0: Bice just couldn't get it to Cleary, and Lockie Jones with a fumble. I think it bounced off his boot, and it's going to be a lasso. Free kick right in front of the Bashir stand. Cleary wants to go straight away.
1: Just one to watch quickly, guys. Todd Marshall in another aerial contest looks to be really battling after the last one that went forward. He has massive concussion history and looks to be coming off the ground now.
0: So 1-2 and the kick from Cleary down the line, straight down the throat of Radigalia. So Josh Money will be all over that with Marshall. As Owen said, he's had a really bad and complicated history with them. Down the line to the logo, 3-on-3 off hands, front square Richards, threaded a kick through as it tumbles towards Mead. He tried to brace for contact, caught in the tackle, but got a handball out, and the Swans pile on immediately. Gee, it's an absolute sandwich. There's five bodies on top of each other, and finally we're going to get a ball up. What are we seeing down there, Josh?
2: Staying out there for now, which is good. It looked like he had the wind knocked out of him, so I'll keep a close eye.
3: Whitlock in the ruck now, knocked it down towards Horn Francis. Was sat on there by Heaney, got it to Richards, now to Wines. He goes inside the forward 50. Georgiades and Marshall in the contest. Looks okay for now. Bad handball from the Swans out of defence towards Mead. He tried to shrug the tackle. Oh, Georgiades has kicked it straight into Marshall. Ball in dispute. Kyle braces for the tackle of Horn Francis. Drop the footy. Play on, says the umpire. And we're going to have a ball up 40 metres out directly in front. Not a lot of prior, but... not really what you'd call a correct disposal.
0: Certainly dropped the footy. Whitlock rises and taps it straight to Richards. It was a beautiful set play, and the Swans panicked. Edwards tackled him before the footy reached him. And a set shot to come off the free kick for Joe Richards, straight in front, 35 out.
4: Well, I think you'll find there that it was Edwards that tackled him, not dissimilar to how Jason Horn Francis tackled. He loses disposal of the footy, and the correct decision's been called.
0: I guess it depends if he felt that he actually had enough of it in the first place. It's almost kind of juggling in his possession before the tackle was laid, but I'm with you. I think it's a little stiff. Joe Richards, happy to take the gift. 7-7 for the year. He crosses the paint of 50. Joe Richards, straight and hard. Port Adelaide with three unanswered goals in the second term, and they're up by 20 points over the Swans. 6-8-44, plays 3-6-24, 16 played, second quarter. Saturday footy on ABC Sport with our Premiership stars Rod Jamieson and Lauren Arnell.
4: Well, it's all Port Adelaide, but Sydney too are giving Port Adelaide the chance at it as well. In that first quarter, 47 kicks, 58 handballs. So we know they want to handball and handball wide and forward. And in the second quarter, they're doing exactly the same. But those forward handballs are just not going to a teammate.
1: And Port Adelaide's pressure's increased dramatically. Shout out to Joe Richards again. He's on the 13 disposals and a goal, starting as a midfielder. He's back in there again.
3: Six of the last seven goals for the Power in this match. The only three in this term. Back in the middle of the ground. Sweet knocks it down. Sheldrick grabs it. Wines grabbed his shorts, nearly ripped them off. Handball towards centre half forward was gathered by Byrne Jones. Got the handball away to Berry. Haven't called him much tonight. Drew grabs the footy on his hands and knees. Too hot for Berry. Roses flies through the contest. Evans is there. A high handball towards Sweet, and he's wrapped up by two Swans.
4: Just braced himself, took the footy, and caught what's coming.
3: Ball up on the corner of the square. Sweet grabs it out of the ruck, kicks it high, up towards the middle of the ground in Durden. Ball bounces out towards Sarong at centre half back. Sweeping handball, puts Hamling under pressure. Did well, got it to Sarong, to Roberts, and further out wide to Bice at left half back.
0: Paddock to work with again. He takes a couple of bounces, streamlining off the half back line, and his kick is miserable. Who was that to? Straight down the throat of Harrison Ram in front of the Williams stands. Cleary had an opponent about 10 metres in front of where he went.
4: He wanted Amati to turn around and come forward.
0: So Port get the turnover down the line. He's looking for Burgoyne. A nice high fly from behind by Jai Sarong, though. Mention it in the pregame for those who maybe joined us after the conclusion of our coverage of West Coast and North. But Sarong was a future fourth, and Malcolm Roses was a 50 and a 60s pick that didn't get used. It's excellent recruiting. Sarong to Bice. Gee, well weighted. His kick right over the top of Wines to Chad Warner, who turns, sends it inside 50 for the Swans. Amati two to beat and brought down. Ram wasn't looking at the footy. And as a result, a free kick goes the way of Joel Amati. 10 out, tight angle to the left.
4: Just to the letter of the law, we saw something. Oscar Adams last, oh, he did cop it high.
1: Slapped him in the face.

0: single way through, not looking at the ball. I appreciate the Port fans won't be happy about it, but it's absolutely there.
1: So Joel Amati takes a step, snaps across the body, and gets the Swans their first major of the second. 4-6-30 are Sydney. Port Adelaide are 6-8-44. 19 played, second term. Saturday footy on ABC Sport. And the home crowd will tell you all about how that played out.
2: They're normally very accommodating and understanding, the Port supporters.
0: Oh, I'm so tempted, Jammo. I'll have to. Very similar to their hometown rivals, the Crows. It's all the same, isn't it, mate?
2: He loves fishing, doesn't he, Jammo?
0: I've bitten.
2: A much-needed goal, though, for the Swans. I mean, Port had kicked, as we mentioned, six of the last seven, and that's their first of the term. So bringing it back to a 14-point margin. Certainly a lot of surprised people here at Adelaide Oval. And certainly the Swans team at the moment. Sweet wins it out in the ruck, straight down to Butters. Kicks up towards centre half forward with a high ball, brought to ground, rode by Meade. Forward handball to Berry, just missed the target. He was tackled without it. Georgiades gathered and the umpire saw it. It's tough, but if the player doesn't pick up the footy, you've got to let go of the tackle.
3: Yeah, Roberts just sweated on him, didn't he, as well? And he did go and take hold of the football, but then disposed of it. I think he just bit out of his hands and unlucky.
2: So Berry's going to have a free kick 30 metres out directly in front.
3: What do you say, Joe Berry? Well played.
2: I think he's played it beautifully. The freeze there, tough on Roberts, but can feel the tackle coming. Berry trots in, drop punt, makes the goal umpire work. But still through the big six. Berry gets his first. Port get the instant response. 7-8-50 Sydney, 4-6-30 into time on in this second term for ABC Sport.
0: Sorry, you go, Jamie.
3: No, I was going to say something silly, Loz. Yours will be far more.
0: Look, I was going to pump up Joe Berry and Jordan Sweet. I think Berry's had a really nice purple patch probably the last month, 5 weeks or so, really building into his career in his second year as an AFL player. And Jordan Sweet are coming up against Brody Grundy. We spoke pre-game. Grundy's in the All-Australian conversation. And Sweet's hits to advantage. And that tap to Butters at the last centre ball up has provided that opportunity for Joe Berry.
3: That pre-game, what you witnessed as a... And then you're talking about with Port Adelaide 20 points up. Can it happen a second time? You tap. Might need to talk about that rather than see so convoluted.
1: Grundy tapped down towards Jordan, who gets it back to his big man. Grundy uses Robottom. This is slick, fast footy. The handball chain from the Swans. Sheldrick to Lloyd, who's barreled into as he kicked towards goal. It wouldn't have had the distance, but it was careless. And a free kick will come back for the Sydney Swans. 35 out. Jordan Sweet's the offender.
2: Downfield. It's going to be in the goal square.
1: Oh, that's even more punishing. Logan McDonald's going to get a crack. Top of the goal square for the downfield free kick.
3: Actually pretty soft by the umpire, isn't it, too, to roll with that. That's just a contest. If you're the coach, you'd be questioning why wouldn't and you put the pressure on.
1: It's a gimme for McDonald as he steps in and slams it into the second tier. Sydney get one back. Margins just 14 again. Swans 5-6-36. Port Adelaide 7-8-50, time on second term on ABC Sport.
3: So what did you witness on the hill?
1: This is the proposal you were talking about?
3: So you need to tell
1: everyone
3: about it.
1: I was just wondering what you were alluding to because I didn't quite get the vibe you were sending. So there was an early pre-game proposal before the gates were open. So a young couple came in, not sure the name of the fiance, but Mitzi is the bride-to-be very shortly. Thankfully, they said yes. It was a very nice moment. They played a beautiful love song around the ground and... Yeah, it was on the big screens and everything. So
3: and
1: they had.
3: What did you tweet after that?
1: I said, one big surprise for tonight. Maybe we might get another.
3: There we go. Port Adelaide were up by 20 points at that point. Now they're down, or they're still up by 14.
2: Back in the middle of the ground. Sweet runs through. Grundy just grabs it. He's going to get a free kick for a ruck infringement. Plays on quickly. Sends it inside the forward 50. And Lockie Jones just charges out and takes that one on his chest. Just back from centre-half back. Provided a lot of run tonight. Goes short to Butters.
3: Well, 4 minutes remaining in this second quarter. If you're Port Adelaide, you just want to maintain possession, slow it down. There's no need to score or give away what you've worked so hard for in this quarter.
2: Farrell took the mark at centre-half back, played on quickly to Richards. He does the same in the middle of the ground. Oh, got past Warner, goes long up towards the goal square, and there's a hand around him. There's a big arm around Georgiades from Edwards. Umpire says, play on.
0: It's got to go both ways, I would have thought. That's definitely holding against Georgiades. Will Edwards all over him.
2: Talk about proposals.
1: My goodness, they were having their first dance together. Tossed in, Jai Sarong on the bounce, crunched by a hard tackle of Todd Marshall.

0: Mark hands it back to Todd Marshall, kicks straight up the belly of the ball, and it went up, and it's bounced nearly through. The Swans players decided to leave it as it dropped on the behind line, and it had nearly the turn of the century. Will be a minor score. It's Port by 15. This game's had a bit of everything.
1: Makes us do crazy things. But the margin's 15 points, and Port certainly have come to play, really taking it to the Swans.
2: Butters is trying to throw his weight around against Brody Grundy.
1: So Mills up towards centre half back finds Wicks. Port Adelaide set up well, so the switch will be on. Over towards Sarong. Kicked the match winner last week. Such dramatic fashion as the Swans stole it against the Saints. Asked to play on, kicks out wide towards the logo on the wing. Sweet in front. Having a game, he is. Looks like Logan Evans going to get a free kick anyway.
3: It's interesting. Logan Evans put a very effective, sneaky little block on for Sweet to take the mark and came out of it with a free kick against Grundy.
1: So Evans up towards centre half, forward towards Jones. Front on contact there. So he'll get a free kick. Probably got the range here. It was closer to 50. It would take a kick of about 58.
2: And Lockie Jones's mullet's got smaller, but that moustache has got bigger. He plays his best football off the halfback line.
1: Oh, the run and gun, having a good game tonight, that's for sure. And he's thinking about this. So the man on the mark will be about 54, 55 out, so he's going to have to kick it 60 metres. Set sail with a drop punt. He's got good contact, but it's marked on the goal line by Grundy. No score. So Port Adelaide is 7-9-51. Swans 5-6-36 late in this second term.
2: How many times has he done that in his career?
0: Done very well amongst a flurry of bodies as well, the only product. Grundy plays on and hands it to Blakey. Low stabbing pass that's perfect towards Sarong. He releases Edwards. Thrusts the handball forward to McDonald as he zigs and zags through Logan Evans. Kicks up to half forward for the Swans. Robottom caught behind and panicked. Just grabbed Burn Jones. Free kick Port Adelaide.
3: I've got Burn Jones as one of the best players on the ground right now. Every time he's been anywhere near the footy, he's won the ball.
0: Inside 45, kick to Drew and the switch is on. Burgoyne just behind centre wing on the logo. Kicks through the benches up towards Whitlock. Looking for an option up forward. The Swans have a zone in a few holes up ahead.
2: He's got Sweet.
0: Lowers the eyes, rewards the lead of Berry. Too far out to score still for Port Adelaide. Joe Berry spots something he likes. He'll place it 20 out. Horn Francis is on the march. Just a little too high for his reach. Out the back, Cunningham gets it out for the Swans. Heaney looking wide to Lloyd. He's nudged away from the footy and Evans keeps tracking with the tackle. Ball shoots out and a big clothesline with a stray arm. Although there was no whistle on it. So certainly the Swans wanted the free kick and it was milked for the Oscar there from Roberts. But it will be a stoppage instead.
2: There's a couple of howlers in here, isn't there?
1: Some non-calls, that's for sure.
2: It went up. Jason Horne-Francis knew straight away that the tackle went up. It started on his shoulder and then went up to his neck and put his both hands out in the air.
1: They sort of self-umpired, didn't they? They were sort of stopped. And there was no whistle.
2: Give me the whistle.
1: Boundary throw in. Inside the power 50. Sweet swung 360 play on. Horne-Francis is met by a solid tackle there from Brody Grundy from the ruck contest.
2: I umpired an internal reserves game at Collingwood once and I will never ever umpire again.
1: Sweet knocks it down towards Whitlock. He couldn't gather. Paddles it towards the boundary line. Tackled by Warner. Trying to score a try out there. Over the line to get it out for a throw-in.
3: Jamo, I was sitting here thinking exactly the same thing. You would not want to be umpiring this game. It's so challenging.
0: Cold out there as well. It's tight and it's fast footy. Just been electric all night. Out of the stoppage, Grundy gets it to Jordan off a step, kicks long. Kerno had Radigalia to beat. Ball hits the deck. Clean with hands as McDonald gave it to Robottom. Bang! He smashed off the footy and missed the boot as he dropped it. No free kick. Wasn't really a tackle. Play continues. Ball rolls to the centre square. Butters is pulled away from it. Sydney pounce. Wicks towards the 50. Radigalia at it best. McLean caught napping. He gets in front to cut it off. Radigalia heads wide to Burn Jones. Short pass to Alier at half back. Port Adelaide lead by 15 points. And Alier's not happy as his opponent didn't really stand the mark well.
2: Possibly get ready defenders. This might be coming straight back.
1: So Alier kicks out of defence up towards the wing towards Whitlock. Couldn't complete the mark. That is the halftime siren.

0: And Port Adelaide have come to play at home. They love playing these top teams. And they're serving it up to the Swans. They're 7-9-51. Sydney, 5-6-36.
1: Goal scorers, all individual as well. So for the Power, Durden, Richards, Cochrane, Sweet, Georgiades, Horn Francis and Berry. For the Swans, Lloyd, Amati, Kerno, Roses and McDonald. It has been a cracking game of footy. They've had a mixed bag through the day. So Melbourne thumping Essendon by 45 points. Kicked the first four, never looked back. Plenty of injuries in that as well, which we'll recap very shortly. North Melbourne won a thriller over the Eagles, who had a chance to win it late. Jake Waterman hits the post. And now we're stuck in the middle ground right now. This 15-point margin where Port Adelaide are looking for an upset. We'll see what happens in the second half very shortly. 7-9-51 plays 5-6-36. On the text line tonight, 0437-774-774. A huge shout out to Liam, who's 9 years old with his dad at the moment. They're about to tackle the Rottnest Marathon tomorrow morning, listening off the coast of Rottnest Island. Loving the call and enjoying the bye weekend with the Dockers getting a chance to have a break at the top of the ladder. And they'll be loving this call as well, because Sydney lose, then Fremantle gets a hold top spot.
2: How many laps of Rottnest Island are you going to do? How big is that joint?
1: Well,
2: You're running around there.
1: It's much smaller than Kangaroo Island, but that's it's still pretty big if you're doing a marathon around Rottnest Island.
2: Well, good luck.
1: Shout out to you, Liam, and your dad as well. And as well on to Dave, who says, bad kicking's bad footy. And that's essentially what's been happening tonight. It's been Port Adelaide's Achilles heel, says Dave. But obviously the Swans were a bit more inaccurate in that term. So Port kicked 3-6 in the first quarter. And in response, Sydney in the second term have gone to 2-3. So, or 2-4 rather. So both sides have had their opportunities and at times haven't been able to make the most of them. And as a result, we've got this pretty level playing field. Rod Jamieson, Lauren Arnell, your experts tonight. Don't think we were anticipating this, but it's been a lot of fun, team.
2: Yeah, look, it's been all Port Adelaide. I really have the pressure right across the board. They're tackling. It's 23-30 in favour of Sydney. But again, I just think that's the way that Port Adelaide have had the football. This is the real big difference, though, too. They've had 171 disposals to 185 Sydney, but 120 kicks to 51 handballs. So they're covering the ground and they're finding a teammate. They had better composure in that second quarter. Sydney's 88 kicks to 97 handballs. So one that could be pressure that Port Adelaide are applying. They do like to handball through, but they do like to use the football well, and I don't think Port Adelaide have allowed them to do that.
3: Yeah, Rod, and we spoke pre-game around the McInerney being out for them and the form that he's been in and the metres gained that he has. And the reason I mentioned metres gained is obviously

0: And that stat is a direct correlation with a win. There's some stats that don't correlate with wins, like hitouts, but metres gained does. And Port Adelaide have had less disposals, but 400 more metres gained at halftime, which is a really fantastic indicator, not just for Port against anyone, but Port against Sydney here at Adelaide Oval. While you're losing disposals, if you can force them into that high handball game and bring the pressure that Port did, especially in that second quarter, it's meant that they're up at halftime. And I know that there's been some wasted opportunities, there's been a couple of poor turnovers, but I think with where Port Adelaide is at right now in this season, you couldn't expect them to have played a better half against one of their top two teams.
1: Just quickly while we're on that, I don't want to get too sidetracked, but I love picking your brain. What are the other stats that are overrated in terms of what actually impacts
0: overrated? I mean, the easy one is for rucks, unfortunately, is the hitouts. Sometimes it really depends. My head very much is AFLW, so we would always lean into time in front half. That's a big one. In AFL men's in the last couple of years, obviously this year I haven't been at a footy club. I quit my job early Jan, so the numbers may have shifted, but typically they take a number which is basically like your chain metres on defensive half turnover, which has a really weird name I won't bother trying to tell you because it just becomes confusing. But the valuable ones are the ones we're talking about. So if you can intercept at half back like Port Adelaide typically do through Alia and Radigalia and create chain metres from there and create score from there, that is typically a stat that correlates with a win. And Port Adelaide have done that well this year. They just haven't been able to maximise when they do get the ball in front half. And we spoke pre-game about Sydney shifting the ball and using the width of the ground and going quick, and those chain handballs that Jamo's talking about. That type of footy allows you to find uncontested mark in your front half, particularly when you've got guys like Charlie Curnow, Joel O'Mardy, to an extent ahead of the ball. The hitouts is the easy one to say. Meh. Stoppage really depends where the stoppage is won. I think it was Jamo that spoke about Hawthorn. They would play man behind the ball plus Luke Hodge as the general, and so if you lose stoppage, you just play fast off that and reply from stoppage, so you know where the congestion is and you play around that
2: and maintain possession around.
0: That's right, yeah. So if you've got someone like Hodgie in your back half, you're laughing. So stoppage is one that doesn't always correlate with a win. Uncontested possession doesn't always correlate with a win, and hitouts is the big one, yeah.
2: And time in possession, again, probably similar. I think it's an indication of how much football you've had. And Port Adelaide 46% to 39% overall in terms of the game. But, you know, you get some sides that are actually super efficient and don't need the same time in possession to use the football too. But probably just underpins how well Port Adelaide are going. And then the marks 49% to 32%, which clearly is 120 kicks to 88 in favour of Port. The kick game is better at the moment than what Sydney's is.
1: We've been saying it a lot locally, and this is why I really like what Josh Carr has been doing. Even though they're 4-8, there's key metrics in premiership sides, and Port Adelaide are right in the mix in a lot of them, in particularly points against from turnover. They're defending very well, and their ball movement's probably been the problem. They've been, you know, down the bottom in terms of D50 to inside 50, but they feel like they're on the right track. It's just they don't have the amount of stars that other teams have had, and they're using a lot of youth. And, you know, tonight there's still a lot to play out, but this is a win that really kind of cements that, yes, Port Adelaide is heading the right direction.
0: I'm still expecting the Swans to play a really strong second half, as we saw against the Saints. I think if you're a Port Adelaide fan, you can smell a win right now, but you also want to see them bring the same level of contest in this second half. If they can do that and get anywhere near the pressure factor that they brought in that second quarter, the win's on the table.
1: And, you know, context as well. So game home margin was 20. It's currently 15 Port Adelaide's way, but last week in the second quarter, Saints were up 33 and they lost. So Sydney still have plenty more to give.
3: And when they have shown an ability, they haven't been able to do it any times tonight, but when they get it going, yeah, they just scored so quickly. Like their first two goals with Port dominating the game, really hurt against the run of play, and they were just able to go around the corridor. But clearly Port have come with a plan and they've executed it for the first half.
2: Well, you've got to kick goals and be offensively good, but defences win you big matches and grand finals. And the past 25 years in the men's competition, there was a clear delineation between the better teams. And normally the best defensive team would make the grand final, wouldn't always win. But the last 5 to 6 years, there's been 4 or 5 teams that are super close with the defensive side of the game. And they're the ones that sit in the top 2 or 3 all the time without fail. It doesn't guarantee you a win on the last day. I don't know if that's the same in the women's game, but certainly across the men's, it's always been the defence, but your ability then to go the other way.
0: We can talk AFLW for as long as you like, Jamo. I think, just to back to the point I was on, I think the tricky part with AFLW is you have

0: a much shorter game. Like, it's two-thirds the length of the men's game, and so the fatigue levels that you see in the back end of quarters in AFL, you don't typically see that in AFLW. It's such a it's a faster game, and the lower scoring often is due to the fact that the quarters are so short. And so we would just double down at Port Adelaide, and if you've watched any of the team that I've coached, we very much doubled down on those stats that correlate to wins, which is contested possession and time in front half.
1: Thoughts of Lauren Arnell and Rod Jamieson, your experts tonight. So Port Adelaide kicking 4 goals to 2 in the second.

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0: Gives it off to Lachie Jones, blazes into the 50, and Georgiades uses the body on Edwards to take a sliding mark to his left in front of the scoreboard. Set shot, 20 out, 45 to the right. Looking to keep his goal-kicking streak alive. 34 straight games. Starts all the way back at 48 out. Mitch Georgiades with a long approach, drives it hard and home. First of the night for Mitch Georgiades. 35 games in a row, he's kicked a major, and Port's up by 8.
4: Mills Roves handballs to Heaney, their superstar. Took on the tackle of Burgoyne, and it's going to be a lasso free kick because of the pressure. It's the target of Marshall. Centre half forward rolls around, looking for the target of Cochrane inside the forward 50. Hits him on the chest, 30 out on a tough angle to the right. Tom Cochrane from the pocket. He likes the harder ones, does Tommy.
0: Whitlock rises and taps it straight to Richards. It's a beautiful set play and the Swans panicked. Edwards tackled him before the footy reached him. And a set shot to come off the free kick for Joe Richards straight in front, 35 out. Joe Richards straight and hard through the big sticks. Port Adelaide with three unanswered goals in the second term. Centred inside 50 for the Swans. Amati two to beat and brought down. Ram wasn't looking at the footy. And as a result, a free kick goes the way of Joel Amati. 10 out, tight angle to the left.
5: I appreciate the Port fans won't be happy about it, but it's absolutely there.
0: So Joel Amati takes a step, snaps across the body and gets the Swans their first major of the second.
4: Ford handball to Berry, just missed the target. He was tackled without it. Georgiades gathers and the umpire saw it. Makes the goal umpire work, but still through the big six. Berry gets his first.
0: Sheldrick to Lloyd, who's barreled into as he kicked towards goal. It's a gimme for McDonald as he steps in and slams it into the second tier.
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0: It's been high-octane, flat-chat, frenetic footy between Port Adelaide and Sydney, and it's been a ripper as well. The Power eyeing off a surprise upset. They are leading 7-9-51 to the Swans 5-6-36. So a 15-point margin at half-time after leading by 4 at the first change. They were very inaccurate early, but got plenty of chances in the second and cashed in on those. And the Swans just looking a little bit off tonight when the pressure does build. But they've still got the star power to be able to get it done. We did have a text coming in on 0437 774 774 wondering about their injury list and if that's playing a factor. So no Tom McCartan tonight. Justin McInerney out as well. Lewis Melican's unavailable. Tom Papley. So there's a few names there that can still come back into this team. But I think it's been Port Adelaide's effort that's certainly been able to make it a ripping game here at the Adelaide Oval. Decent crowd as well on a cold night. Aaron Bryans and Tom Wilson calling the action for you alongside Premiership players Rod Jamieson and Lauren Arnell. Wade and Bendigo on the text line also says in the last 10 games, Sydney averages 8.5 goals in second halves while having an average of 4.6 scored against them.
5: Well done.
0: They've been mostly soft starters and hard finishes. So Wade's all over it. He knows that the Swans have the fight back in them as they did last week against St Kilda. We'll see if they can deliver it on the road here tonight. Earlier today, Melbourne defeating Essendon by 45 points. So as it stands right now, they will finish the round in fourth because the Hawks have a bye. Crows have already played. So they will be fourth for the first time since round eight. They kicked the first four goals, went on to win it all by 45. Max Gawn got the three votes in the ABC Sport Footballer of the Year with 24 touches and two goals. Keziah Pickett just pipped 32 touches and three goals of his own for the two votes. And Colton Tolstrup got the one vote as well. Plenty of injuries. So Archie Roberts dislocated his shoulder trying to tackle Keziah Pickett. That looked really bad. Harvey Langford hurt his quad. And the debutant out of Woodville West Torrens, Lucas Cook, had a clash with Mackay. And hurt his cheekbone, so that's a bit of a sad one. And Harrison Petty hurt his hamstring right at the death. The game was almost over, and he pinged it late, so that's sad for him. Middle game at Perth Stadium, which was sold by North Melbourne to West Coast. It was the Roos' home game on the road, and they won it by a point, arguably shouldn't have. West Coast had a set shot late through Jake Waterman in the last

0: 90 seconds. He was 30 out. Hit the post. Bruce, hang on. Nick Larkey and Jack Darling with four goals each. Harry Sheasel had 32 touches and a goal as well. And Davis subbed out with concussion. Back underway here. Third quarter. Port Adelaide by 15 over the Swans. Here's Tom Wilson on ABC Sport.
1: Chad Warner immediately tackled by Drew. Ball's in dispute. Drew gathers. Handballs to Sweet. He shrugs a tackle. Steps inside Jordan. Underground handball towards Horn Francis. He was taken high and the umpire saw that one. So we'll have a free kick. 80 from goal.
2: Almost goated each other then in the middle, then too Sweet and Grundy. They both come flying in and then stopped.
1: Horn Francis kicks to the pocket and read best there by Sarong at right half back. So switches the play to the goal square. Blakey marks, last line of defence. And he'll flick it back in that direction.
0: Stop start for Sydney in the early stages here. Mills actually calls for his teammates to just move. No one's really presenting, so he has to descend it sky up towards right half back. Flying his bias, Fisk comes in. Chai Sarong read it best. Gathers and hits a spiral up through the centre logo on the eastern side. Robottom beaten in the air by Farrell, who takes it, blazes away, kicks along towards the 50, and Hamlin gets in front of Whitlock to cut it off.
3: Hamlin coming in from the VFL has been exceptional. Whitlock can't get a look at a ball inside 50. He needs to start more front position on Hamlin to have a shot at it.
1: Experience paying off there. So handball, Mills to Heaney, back to Heaney, to Mills to Heaney. He kicks up towards centre-half forward. Asava Radigalia nursed under the footy by Charlie Curno. 55 from goal. He's got McDonald working back, and he hits the target. Takes the mark. 35 metres out in a 45-degree angle in front of the scoreboard.
2: That's when Sydney are at their best, isn't it, too? Just out of nothing. Heaney running past the man on the mark. And then, as you called it, Tom, just kept running the handball. Then his second one went over his head into the middle of the ground and then got it back once again, which created the space up forward for Sydney at centre forward. And then here we are now in the pocket.
1: So kicked the last goal of the match late in that second term. That was from the top of the goal square. Need a better effort from here. One goes across the face of goal. Doesn't even make the journey. Radigalia could have marked it. Plays it safe and rushes it through for a minor score. The first of the second half. Sydney 5-7-37. Port 7-9-51.
0: Farrell directing traffic in the defensive goal square. Heads to right half back. Looking for Radigalia. Two to beat. They nearly plucked it. Just a late fumble and it rolls over the boundary line. Right half back for the power. Just joined us, Port by four at the first change. Now by 15, we've had two lead changes but been a pretty tight affair. Joe Richards, the best of the power players with 14 touches and a goal. Sydney, Callum Mills has 20 and Heaney with 17. No injury so far either. Tossed in, Sweet takes it out of the ruck and pushes off Brody Grundy with ease. Kicks a wobbler up through centre wing broadcast side. Whitlock makes a contest, comes down and it's volleyed out of there by Cochrane. Rolls its way to the 50. Sarong again, scouted it. But his exiting kick is no good.

0: Whitlock sets it up. 4-on-4. Edwards with the fist at the back for the Swans and knocked it straight to Wicks, who gives it to Bice. Roberts around the body, rushed his kick. It was an awkward bounce for Mills, and it nutmegged him in the end. Whitlock takes it at the back and tried to hand it to Horn Francis. Tried to barrel his way through two. Couldn't quite control the footy. Richards gets it to Sweet. Tackled. Didn't dispose of it cleanly. Free kick Sydney at half-back to Nick Blakey. They're down 14 at the moment.
1: This is where they get their mojo from.
2: A dangerous 45 kick into the middle of the ground. Farrell read it best. Swans players are there to rove, though. They've got the numbers through Rowbottom in the middle of the ground over the top to Cleary at centre half forward. He plays on quickly, looking for McDonald. Mark in a better position there on Ram. And he's 20 metres closer than before on the same angle in front of the scoreboard.
1: This is what you were talking about, Loz, too. You just know and anticipate that Sydney are that good a team. They will come back at you. Just trying to create something and generate with that extra handball or, and as you called it, Tom, that dangerous kick on the 45 into the middle of the ground.
2: Four Port players converged. They just didn't take possession. And it meant that Swans had the outnumber. They got it forward to McDonald. 45-degree angle. Barely 20 metres out. He lopes in, does Logan McDonald. And he slots it. That's his second for the night. Back-to-back for McDonald. And the Swans get it back to 8 points. They're 6-7-43. Port 7-9-51. 5 gone in this third term for ABC Sport.
3: Well, Jamo, it's just the start we could have expected from Sydney in this third quarter. And one notable stat, as we talked about at halftime, Sydney have controlled the footy already in this third quarter. 9 marks to 1 from Port Adelaide. And just a demonstration of how clean and efficient the Swans have been already and created these scoring opportunities. Harry Ram, he's playing his second game at AFL footy. He's been beaten in the air twice already in this quarter and plenty of learning ahead for him.
1: Hopefully they'll kick the footy more too, which they are at this quarter. Yep. 14 kicks, 7 handballs and gone inside 50 on 2 occasions.
0: Port by 8. James Jordan with Jason Horne-Francis at the moment. Chad Warner against Zach Butters. Grundy wins it down. Jordan first to the footy. Couldn't control it. Heaney can. Gets it out to Grundy. Warner takes on the tackle of Farrell. Gets a handball clear. But gave it away to Byrne Jones. He does the same straight back. Cleary to Jordan. Tackled as he rolls the kick. 20 from home. And Marty left the footy behind trying to draw the free. Radaglia didn't commit to the tackle.

0: Fist comes from Drew forward. Burgoyne fumbles, tries to knock one out. Buried through the head back and catches the high tackle of Chad Warner. Free kick Port Adelaide. And Zach Butters is getting stuck into every man and his dog tonight. There might be a few extra fines coming his way to his already expensive bank account.
1: So Radiglia, short to Farrell, to Richards at centre-half back. Port leading by 8 points. Logan McDonald with the only goal of the third term. Another short kick to Burn Jones. Now the 45 kick is on to Jones. He can go another 45 kick to Horn Francis, who marks it right half forward. That's inside the paint of the 50. He's got the journey, but lowers the eyes and finds Bammett, 45 out, 45 degree angle.
2: Really clever build-up from Port Adelaide. We just mentioned after the Logan McDonald goal of how many marks that Sydney had taken, and Port really hadn't had a look at possession, but such a patient, short kick build-up and just waiting for that run from Lockie Jones again. The third time he's had a score involvement chain where he's been able to be pretty brave with his dash coming out of the back half and get involved.
1: So he's had a sider. He's on the scoreboard, but he hasn't got a goal. The mid-season draft pick, Xavier Bammett, with the drop punt. The crowd's rising. Get around, Bam Bam! He's first in senior footy. He steps in and X marks the spot. Port get there first of the third. 8-9-57, Sydney 6-7-43.
3: I don't know how many times you see this with Port Adelaide, but they've got 8 goals and 8 individual goal scorers too.
2: And an awesome sign as well, given Horn Francis was absolutely in range. And if you're sitting in the coach's box and you're coaching Horn Francis, you're probably encouraging him to take that shot. And Bammett had the easy lead, and just the unselfishness and team play from Horn Francis to give to Bammett the first game. And you got to love that. No matter which team you support, seeing a debutant kick their first goal in their first game and all of their teammates getting around them, absolutely love to see it.
3: First quarter, inside 50s, 18 Port Adelaide for a return of 3-6. In the second quarter, they went inside only on 10 occasions but kicked 4-3.
0: Port by 14 at the moment. Sweet out of the ruck, caught one below the belt, I think, and he's decided to tow it forward. Sydney were waiting, trying to get the counter punch. Huge hip and shoulder as Lockie

0: on tonight, 0437 774 774.
1: So boundary thrown, out of sight of the ground. That's forward of the logo for the Power. Back out to a 14-point margin. Sweet knocks it down. McKinlay set up well. Handballs to Wines. He's get a quick kick inside that forward 50 looking for Marshall. Couldn't get a clear run of the ball. Roaming in the back was Burgoyne and dropped it. Plenty of Swans back there. Edwards to Wicks. He's under a bit of pressure, kicks towards centre half-back. Byrne Jones brings it to ground. Rode by Butters, that was clean to Byrne Jones. Now Evans towards Cochrane, who slipped, but Wicks gets across the spoil anyway. And we'll have a throw in the right forward pocket for the Power.
2: That's as good a ground ball and give as you'll ever see from Zach Butters. Such quick hands. Another opportunity. Forward 50 stoppage for Port Adelaide.
0: Threw himself in and still managed to get a slick delivery. He's very, very good. And that's why he's got a high price. Tossed in. Sweep from behind wins it down. Only found Sheldrick. He tried to leave the footy behind and win the free kick. Swans get it anyway. Grundy's handball long. Burgoyne waiting for it. Port Adelaide now through Drew. Chips it in. Marshall juggled. Couldn't take it. Gathers on the bounce though. Tried to hand it to Meade. Under a bit of pressure. There are Swans everywhere at the moment. Jordan now collapses into the footy. We'll get a ball up. 40 out. Port's 50. It's just a sea of red right now as the Swans try to get out of jail. Grundy down, straight to Drew, spins through Edwards, hands it out, and Pammett kicked the turf as he went for goal. Ball still in play. Butters will get a crack as he gets handed the footy and misses across the face. Just a rush of blood out on the full.
2: Those are the situations where your eyes just light up if you're Bammett. Too good to be true.
3: I wonder what happened.
1: Was he button mashing? He was ready to load that up and just drop the footy. Been a special moment.
3: Zach Butters might have called for it. He goes, oh, I better handball.
1: So Cunningham goes to Sarong. And he kicks out of defence up towards Edwards. Mismatch on Butters.
3: Sorry, I thought Butters actually took off before the umpire said play on, which would have been 50.
1: Edwards long down the line. Up towards McDonald on Ram, who brought it to ground. Rowe by Rowbottom. Slick handball to Warner. He pumps it long inside the forward 50. Curnow's in the pocket. That was perfectly placed right up against the paint of the boundary line next to the behind post in front of the scoreboard.
2: Sydney just getting their structure done exceptionally well. That long down the line ball and the run at the back of the pack. Ball gets through. Port Adelaide had got sucked inside, couldn't defend it.
1: So Curnow's going to run around on the left here and snap. He's got no angle to work with at the moment.
3: He normally gets these ones and misses the easy ones.
1: On the left, Charlie Curnow. Well called, Rod Jamieson. Snaps it through for his second. Big response from the Swans. They needed that. 7-7-49. Port 8-9-57. 12 and a half gone in this third term for ABC Sport.
3: They've kicked their seven goals. I'm going to say maybe three or four of those are they've received where they've actually moved the football that quickly that they've given it to their forwards at the back. And it's made it hard. So Port Adelaide have stood in front of their opponents to put the pressure on and not allow them to lead forward. And they've been able to kick it over the back to their teammate to have a shot on goal.
2: And it was Rowbottom that was clean at ground level on that long down the line kick and the release to Chad Warner. And as you called it, guys, spot on kick right on that boundary line. Warner's getting going three possessions in this third quarter already.
0: It might be the best team to watch when they're counter-attacking. They're just so fast and slick. But they haven't been perfect tonight. Port by eight at the moment. Whitlock down. Wines trying to win the footy, quickly tackled by Warner as he's caressed just outside the centre circle. Try one more time. McLean doing battle at the moment. Wins it against Whitlock, but tapped it straight to Wines. Tried to give it to the stand-in ruck, Whitlock. He gives it away under pressure. Towards the 50 from McLean. Curnow put it down against Radaglia. Roses tackles Evans. Ball shoots to McDonald. Can't control it. Radaglia just walks through the tackle of Lloyd, but gave it straight to Warner. Tries to kick to the empty goal square. Didn't have enough carry, and Radaglia will track it down. That's Aaliyah, rather, as he kicks up to left half back. Said Radaglia too many times tonight, and he kicked it up straight towards Bice. Support just keep giving it back to the Swans just outside the 50. And another 50-metre penalty. So Bice looked like he was about to take his kick. Bammett thought the umpire called played on and ran straight towards him. And the stand...

0: strike. Xavier Bammett looks to the skies and curses to the heavens. It will be a set shot for Riley Bice at a close angle.
1: Right intent, wasn't it, too? He just wanted to apply the pressure and just got a shot of his face.
0: And the game is well and truly on now. Bice curls it around the body. 2 points is the margin. Sydney 8-7-55, Port Adelaide 8-9-57. 14 played, third term on ABC Sport with Rod Jamieson and Lauren Arnell.
2: It was good leadership from Ollie Wines, and Todd Marshall went straight to Bammett. I guess you could say it's an innocent mistake, but at this level you can't be making those, even if it is your debut game. And the Swans have all the momentum. They've been able to control the footy, they've been direct. Bit of a sucker kick from Aaliyah. Bice getting on the end of that one. Port just have to be able to reset now. The centre bounce has been, centre ball up's been working for them tonight. But their back half offence, Sydney have done a much better job of squashing the ball in their front half in this third quarter.
1: Warner and Heaney starting to get more of the football in the middle of the ground.
3: So Whitlock and McLean. Whitlock gathers, handballs forward. Horn Francis taken without a play on, says the umpire. Sheldrick, he was clean to Warner, to Heaney. The stars are lining up. Kicks out towards right half forward. Lockie Jones leads the race in front of Cleary. Not sure how he got rid of it. Play on, says the umpire. Cleary to Lloyd. Couldn't complete his kick. And Ovens takes it out over the boundary line for Port at left half back. So under pressure here, the Power. A 15-point lead. And the umpires are getting plenty of feedback on the big screen from some Power players. Fans of all varieties.
1: Standing up out of their seat.
3: Very colourful. Knocked out of the ruck by McLean towards Warner, and he was tackled without it. He's about to take possession, and his opponent tackled him. I think it was Wines there, and holding the man free kick every day of the week. Kicks up towards Heaney in the pocket, who disposed of his opponent pretty easily. Such a star. Just shoved Mead out the way. He marks 35 out. Tight angle on the right.
1: Just such a talent, isn't he, Isaac Heaney?
3: So 35 out. He's also going to do the Charlie Curnow here, running around on his left. Absolute superstar of the competition. And this is to put the Swans in front. Snaps around the body. And boy, oh boy. Isaac Heaney delivers a big goal for the Swans and puts them back in front for the first time since halfway through the first term. They're 9-7-61, Port 8-9-57, 17 gone third term.
2: It's hard not to like watching the best of the Swans, isn't it? Heaney's an absolute star. The kick to his advantage was just as good, but Chad Warner had a bit of a quiet first half. From memory, maybe only the 9 disposals in that first half. He's had 6 already to start the third quarter. Sarong's had a massive impact with 5. Heaney's had 5. And that means disposal counts plus 9 in Sydney's favour and plus 8 marks. They've just been electric. And Port Adelaide need to find a way to slow this game down just for a small portion of time, get it back on their terms.
1: 15 points up Port Adelaide at half time, and still with just under 9 minutes remaining, they've kicked 4 goals in this third quarter, Sydney.
0: 5 of the last 6 as well, other side of halftime. Sydney on a roll right now. Can the Power respond? McLean with a double tap overhead looking for Sheldrick. Richards got there first, tried to reel it in, ended up paddling it to Sheldrick, who hands it to Heaney. Hospital 1 to McLean, left it behind. Sheldrick barreling through like a bulldozer, knocked it towards Jordan. Drew gets there on hands and knees as he's ripped in the alligator tackle, got boot to ball over his head like a bicycle kick. Port try to move it through the centre square. Meade knocking it to Marshall. He's knocked away from the ball. Sheldrick with 3 to beat gets a handball over the top to Jordan for the Swans. It's just pinballing between the two sides. Port will get the territory. Wines to Richards as he bangs it long. Georgiades racing out of the 50. Clean take. Shakes off his defender. The overlap of Durden. Who reels it in with one arm? And they will pay the mark. It was knocked out late. But Corey Durden will get the set shot. 10 out. Mitch Georgiades with the fancy footwork and well placed to hit Corey Durden in the pocket.
1: If you were umpiring then, Loz, are you calling play on?
2: No, that's a mark. That's a mark.
0: He had momentum back with a fly.
1: Oh, stop it. He looked like he was off.
0: So 45-degree angle to the left. Corey Durden down on the marks, about 10 out. Already has one on the night. Looking for his 20th of the year in his new colours. Durden comes in. Easy finish. And the lead changes hands again. Caught by two. 9-9-63, place 9-7-61 as we approach time on in the third term. Lauren Unnell and Rod Jamieson, your experts for Saturday footy on ABC Sport.
2: Well, it was a good call, as there's a fair few turnovers in that play. It was sort of bouncing around like a pinball, and let's not miss the fact that Joe Richards has gone back inside and they won that centre clearance. Georgiades, really nice, patient play, trusting his speed. But Richards is having such an important hand in this game. Jordan Sweet starting to get more involved. I mentioned they needed to slow the game down, but maybe they just need to meet the pace of Sydney.
3: Sweet back in the ruck in that contest as well. So caught by 2 points. Get the response they much desire. Sweet knocks it down towards Butters. Wrapped up immediately by Jordan. And we'll have another ball up near the centre circle. Umpire wastes no time. Grundy throws Sweet out the way. Horn Francis just bursts through. Gets it to Meade. Kicks it inside the forward 50. Flying was Georgiades. Couldn't complete the mark. Probably stole that one maybe off Whitlock. Lays a tackle. And we'll have a ball up 35 from goal.
0: Poor Jack Whitlock needs one as well. He just hasn't touched the footy much. 1 point last week off the four possessions. Sweet with a double fist forward out of the stoppage. Georgiades was the second of the contest as he wraps up Hamlin to the ground. Another ball up to come.
2: Butters had a golden run at that too.
0: 25 out for Port Adelaide. Sweet again. Pounds it forward with a slap. It's Georgiades had one arm pinned. Managed to trap the footy with the other and tried to kick towards goal. It's a minor score to the left and he's not happy with the officiating. Will be a minor score and Port lead by three.
3: 1-3, Mitch Georgiades. Amazing strength there from Georgiades. Blakey brings it out for the Swans. Finds Mills at left half back. Short to Roberts. Got some run of wits. Takes a bounce at centre half back. Runs through two power players. Kicks up high towards Cleary. Runs under the footy. Amati's out the back. Grabs this one in front of Ram. Takes his time. Tries to run. Big Harry!
4: Great job.
3: Needed a moment, did Big Harry Ram. He's had one. Holding the ball against Amati.
1: He had time to get rid of it as well. He had all the time.
0: Disposal's been the problem, but this one looks pretty good. Down the line, nice and safe. Burgoyne flies through his mitts. Hollywood handball, though, from Sweet over his head to Cochran. Tried to check it into the 50 to Georgiades. Too low. Burgoyne follows up. Hands it to Butters. Plays 9-7-61 on ABC Sport.
2: Full credit goes to that goal, Harrison Ram. What a tackle on Amati when it looked like the Swans had all the momentum. And just the good enough kick to get it down the line and great wing craft from Jace Burgoyne. Jordan Sweet, he called it the Hollywood handball. That was impressive. He knew where his teammate was and Zach Butters. He has spent a little bit of time forward tonight. He'd be pretty happy to be getting on the end of one in this third quarter at such an important time in this game.
1: How many times, Isaac Heaney, we've called him when he burns off players, manoeuvres through, kicks a goal, but on the other side of it then too, Zach Butters just arched his back. Heaney couldn't go with him.
3: So Port, back-to-back goals, back out to a 9-point margin. Warner with the clearance on the left, boot up towards centre-half forward. Roses couldn't complete the mark. Burn Jones got the footy, kicks it towards the boundary line. Richards is going to try and keep it in. Lasso free kick. So right in front of the power bench. Blakey has the footy.
1: The Lizard.
3: The Lizard. Probably the most unique built athlete or superstar athlete I've ever seen, Jamo. Picks up long down the line towards Kerno. Punched away by Aaliyah. And we'll have a throw in about 80 metres around from Sydney's goal. They trail by 9 points.
1: His father, John Blakey, was... is it a Kangaroos? Was a...
2: Yep.
1: Used to call
2: yep.
1: him Blakey Burger.
0: Family's just riddled with nicknames. Really? Tossed in. Grundy down, only found Wines. Fumbled, though, under the pressure of Heaney. Blakey in there as well. Grundy tries to buffet the footy. Horn Francis wraps up. Blakey wins. Rips the footy away and hands it to Bice. Sydney inside 50 and on the march. McLean sticks it up against Ram. It was a really hard contested grab. Ram was right amongst him. And Hayden McLean continues to show his chops amongst a superstar lineup of forwards.
2: That is a heavenly kick from Riley Bice. And the hands out in front at full tilt from Hayden McLean. That's just good footy from the Swans.
1: A defender cannot do any more than what Harry Ram did then.
2: Good footy.
0: 9 straight for the year for Hayden McLean. Starts at left half forward. Man on the marks, 30 out. McLean sets sail. This is not a chance. His record will stay unblemished because it's carried all the way to the scoreboard. Still in play as it's knocked down. McDonald tries to get a handball away, but his pocket was picked. Farrell thumps it out of there. Grundy's sitting back for the Swans. Knocked it to Heaney. They might get another crack here. Handball wide to Sarong. High entry into the 50. Rose is trying to march. McLean again goes at it. Couldn't take the mark, but gets the free kick. Hayden McLean gets a second chance, and this one's a much better angle. Straight in front, 30 out. Just had a late arm over the shoulder from Harry Ram.
1: It's just a contest, isn't it, really? That's just, you've got to let it go. He's gone to spoil, had two hands in the air, and his right arm has come across McLean's left shoulder.
0: Let's try this again. He's still 9-0 in front of goal. Hayden McLean crosses the paint of 50, will kick from 35, and this time he ruins his record. Misses to the right, minus score. It is Port by 8 in the late stages of the third.
1: He's almost put that out on the full. There's only another 3 or 4 foot to the right. He's missed a lot.
3: Logan Evans for the power, plays on from fullback. Sends it long, up towards Whitlock.
0: And a free kick in the centre square. Joe Richards just a little careless over the shoulder of Hamling. Pops up and releases. Blakey running by. Kick towards the 50, but Rose is caught behind. Wasn't happy with it either. Byrne Jones gets the intercept. Short pass to Joe Richards.
2: He's having an outstanding game, Darcy Byrne Jones. He's up to the 19 disposals, leading Port Adelaide, and has not been beaten a single time in 3 quarters of footy.
3: Look at that bullet ball there from Farrell to Butters in the middle of the ground. Quick handball to Evans. Pumps it in long to a one-on-one. Georgiades just jumped under the footy. Roving at the back is Berry. Couldn't complete. The ball dives on top of it. Is he going to win a free? Contact below the knees. Wow. Jeez. Is he the only bloke that wants the footy? I mean, come on.
1: So constructive criticism from the crowd.
3: To the letter of the law, it is the right decision. So that's how we'll play. Kick down the line. Roses was wrapped up in a tackle by Ram again.
1: Has the big man gone forward, has he?
3: See, certainly his best strength tonight.
0: There's plenty of him, but has he got the range here? He's a good 65 out. He'll place it into the left forward pocket. Couple of Swans flew. Edwards out the back off hands, can clear it for them. The 8th gamer towards McLean. He caught in the sandwich, buffeted over a player, but he was shoved into it first. Crowd a bit off there. Butters with a short kick. Burgoyne gets the mark anyway, left half forward. They're riding every umpiring decision and non-decision right now. The power faithful. Burgoyne back towards the 50 for Port Adelaide. A little long, and Mills cuts it off in the right back pocket. It is Port by 8. Sydney hit the front in the third quarter after the power led for the majority of the game. It's going to be a close one, you feel like, at the Adelaide Oval.
1: Both benches have got cards up, under 2 minutes remaining.
3: Strong grab there from McLean. Worked Ram under the footy. So he kicks long down the line, out of sight of the ground. Kerno at the front, got a hand to it. Butters gathered. Flicked the handball wider to Logan Evans. Short to Jace Burgoyne. Asked the play on. Wasn't very far. So he goes all the way back to Butters. Took it on the bounce. And they go into the D50 through Farrell. Switches completely on to Sweet. So he's at right half back. Minute to go in this third term. He's got Bamert working for him short. Horn Francis as well. And he's going to go long. Towards the logo, three on three. Grundy's the big man. Goes to ground. Meade gathers with the handball towards Bamert. Keeps it in. Runs around on his left. Kicks up towards Horn Francis, who takes a strong mark. 65 and goal. Turns, kicks. Finds Berry. 35 out directly in front.
1: James Jordan just had to take that contest too. Jason Horn Francis overhead. The kick sat up a little bit too, and Jordan got there but missed the ball completely, allowing Port Adelaide to turn around.
3: How quick did Horn Francis just move the ball, Oz? Like,
2: he's so good in the front half. You'd love to be leading up at him at any point in time.
3: So Berry, siren's going to sound as he kicks here. Big moment in this game. Berry on the three-quarter time siren. Drop punts away to the left. So an opportunity to push that back out to a 14-point margin. Missed. 10-11-71 Port Adelaide. 9-8-62 here at three-quarter time.
0: Just 9 points separating these two sides who are at opposite ends of the ladder but playing for so much. Port still feel like the wildcard dream is alive, and Sydney could move to top spot with a victory. 10-11-71 to 9-8-62. Goal scorers for the Power, two to Durden, singles to Berry, Butters, Horn Francis, Georgiardi, Sweet, Cochrane, Richards and Bamert. And for the Swans, two to McDonald and Curno, singles to Heaney, Rosas, Vice, Amari and Lloyd. Do not go anywhere. It's been a fun day of footy and we're going to cap it off with a classic. It is Port Adelaide by 9 at three-quarter time on ABC Radio, News Radio, Sport Digital. 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
3: In the middle of the ground, over the top to Cleary at centre-half forward. He plays on quickly, looking for McDonald. Mark! In a better position there on Ram. And he's 20 metres closer than before on the same angle in front of the scoreboard. He lopes in, does Logan McDonald. And he slots it. That's his second for the night. Back-to-back for McDonald to Horn Francis, who marks it right half forward. That's inside the paint of the 50. He's got the journey, but lowers the eyes and finds Bamert. 45 out, 45-degree angle. The mid-season draft pick, Xavier Bamert, with the drop punt. The crowd's rising. Get around, Bam Bam! He's first in senior footy. He pumps it long inside the forward 50. Curno's in the pocket. That was perfectly placed right up against the paint of the boundary line next to the behind post.
1: Gets these ones and misses the easy ones.
3: On the left, Charlie Curno. Well called, Rod Jamieson. Snaps it through for his second.
0: Georgiades racing out of the 50. Clean take. Shakes off his defender. The overlap of Durden. Who reels it in with one arm? And they will pay the mark. Durden comes in. Easy finish.
3: Grabs this one in front of Ram, takes his time, tries to ride the tackle, and rammed him! Big Harry!
1: Great job.
0: Bergwijn follows up, hands it to Butters, shakes off Heaney, and snaps it through from 20. And he marches on towards the eastern side. Butters loved that one.
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0: What a gift it is to be a South Australian footy fan in 2026. We have had 8 single-digit margins at the Adelaide Oval this year, and it feels like we could have a 9th tonight. It is Port Adelaide by 9 against the Sydney Swans as Sydney play for top spot, and the Power hope to keep their finals hopes alive. Great to have your company for it in this seesawing affair. 4 lead changes, margins only got as high as 20. It's going to be a thrilling finish on ABC Sport. A reminder later tonight as well, the Women's T20 World Cup, which started earlier today, will continue with Australia's first matchup in their group against South Africa at Old Trafford. You can hear it on ABC Listen as you can with every game, including the one that's live right now between Scotland and Ireland, through the dedicated Cricket World Cup button on ABC Listen. So Australia and South Africa from quarter past 11 Eastern Standard Time tonight. Earlier today, the D's over the Bombers by 45 and the Roos just held off the Eagles by a point. Port Adelaide by 9, Rod Jamieson, Lauren Arnell. What are we set for here?
2: I'm thoroughly distracted, if I'm really honest. There's a tyre sponsor from Port Adelaide who've got this elite three-quarter time exhibition going on. We've got like these massive blow-up fake tyres.
0: It's like a hamster wheel.
2: And there's like two people in each tyre racing each other like mice on a wheel. I'm sorry. This is going to be a great last quarter, at least as entertaining as this, what's happening in front of us at three-quarter time. I think what I love from Sydney is they've got the firepower, right? We know that they can kick goals. We know that they execute well under pressure. And we know that their midfielders will hunt and hunt for this whole last quarter. And we saw particularly Chad Warner and Isaac Heaney step up in the third. For me, I loved the punch back from Port Adelaide. And even Jordan Sweet, someone who doesn't always execute well in the closing moments of quarters, but his mark and his ability to get back and help in defence when it was essentially red time in that third set up the final scoring shot for Joe Berry. Jamo, I reckon it's going to be pretty close, and I'm expecting both teams to win have to just keep going at it. You can't slow down now.
1: Well, I think that's the closest quarter out of the three. The metrics are all really similar. I think when Port Adelaide had gone forward, Sydney had been able to mark. And in the forward 50 for Port, they took four marks, but Sydney took 10. So again, the ability to lower the eyes, find the right player or the decision to be able to hit up their target. And the uncontested 18 to 10 in favour of Sydney in the back half. So the defence of Sydney really holding up, particularly under siege in that first half. That third quarter, it was a bit of each way.
0: Here we go. Grandstand finish coming your way on ABC Sport. Port by 9 after leading by 15 at the half. 4 at quarter time, but the Swans won't quit. They managed to snatch the lead late against the Saints last week, and they got them at the death to win by 2. Is it going to be the best form of deja vu for Dean Cox's men? Or can Josh Carr really get that big scout they've been so close to getting through the year? Knocked off Geelong pretty emphatically, but otherwise an average of 7 points in the losses against the heavyweight top 10 sides. This would be a big statement. Final term underway on ABC Sport. Grundy up against Sweet. Neither ruck wins out, but Grundy gets it on the bounce with the crumb. Kicks across the body up towards Lloyd. He's battling with Byrne Jones. Swans to the right-hand side of your radio dial. Riverbank end. Neither can really win the footy. Coming in with the assist is Jordan as he tackles Horn Francis. We'll get a ball up. Right half forward for the Swans. Grundy in front. Slaps it looking for Jordan, but it's sharked by Drew. Gets it out to Byrne Jones. Quick kick forward as he hacked it for territory. It's going to work to Butters, but he fell over the footy. You don't see that often. And it's actually rolled towards the boundary line. Now, did Nils get a hand on it beforehand? He's saying he didn't. Boundary umpire reckons, yes, it was touched. Will be a lasso free kick if Butters touched it last.
1: It'll be a lasso.
0: Boundary throw in.
5: It came off Butters' boot, didn't it?
2: It did.
1: It's right in front of us here.
2: It absolutely came off his boot.
0: And Mills did not get there in time. So, yes, boundary throwing in front of the benches. Through centre wing, Port by 9.
3: Grundy in front of the boundary throwing. He's going to earn the free kick being held. Through centre wing. Goes short to Matt Roberts. Marks in front of Horn Francis. South Adelaide boys. Roberts pumps it inside the forward 50. Fisted away by Ram. Roved by Butters. Dropped the footy. Ram picked it up. Tackled by 2 Swans. Another ball up 35 metres out. 45 degree angle. Right half forward for the Swans.
1: Watch Heaney here.
3: Grundy down. Burgoyne got the quick kick away. Sheldrick grabbed it out of the air. Tackled by Butters. And a bit of territory gain for Port Adelaide, but not much. Another ball up right half forward for the Swans.
0: Grundy holds his ground against Sweet, taps it down. Drew was waiting again, tried to flick it out. Farrell had 2 to beat, quickly gang tackled and will go again. Port by 9. Frio fans watching on with the bye, wondering if Sydney will be able to leapfrog them. Tap down, Jordan wrapped up. Drew walks him over. Boundary throw in to come, 45 out. Sydney's attacking 50 still. Anticipated between 32 to 37,000 tonight. Looks around that range. They're getting their money's worth. Tossed in. Sweet and Grundy both had each other's Guernseys, but the free kick's going the Power's way. Grundy was certainly towards the neck region, right at the top of the collar. And Jordan Sweet will get it in the left back pocket and send it up towards the broadcast wing.
3: Looking for Marshall up against Hamling, and strong from Todd. Oh, he's asked to play on. Jordan was in his zone of where he wanted to play on. And he's turned it over, and they're going to give a 50 as well. That could have easily been 50 against the Swans there as Marshall rolled around. But instead, for a late hit over Bice's head, he gets a free kick advance to 65 out, kicks it to Hamling. In unusual territory at right half forward.
1: He's got all the distance here too, I think, Hamling.
3: So just the three goals in his 108-game career. Goes long, up towards the pocket. Alier brought it to ground. That looked like a throw to Curno, and he snapped around the body. And it's touched. And it'll be a boundary thrown right next to the right behind post.
0: Caught by nine. Early stages, final term. All the superstars are here. Heaney, Butters, all around the ball. Rowbottom's there, as is Burgoyne. Tossed in, Grundy down. Bounces off the chest of Rowbottom on the half volley. Farrell clears it. It's going to come straight back, though. Only found Wicks at right half forward for the Swans. Wicks darts left and then kicks right. Short pass, Cunningham. On return to the side, eighth of the season, tries to place it, rising up, Amati on the run, should have taken it, put it down, Heaney though, pounces, gathers, snaps and curls right across the face, and it just gets through for a minor score. Port by eight, first score of the final term, are behind the Swans.
3: So Heaney's playing a bit more forward here to start this term. He's just got such great strength and balance. So Farrell brings it out, Port up by 8 points. Goes long towards Cochrane, couldn't complete the mark. There's going to be a free off the ball for a hold. Going the way of the Power. Marshall wins out. Blakey takes his time handing it to him.

0: I think he was worried his last kick went straight to Blakey.
1: So he plays on now, and he's going to send a torpedo inside the forward 50. And it goes straight in the hands of Hamling. Having a good night tonight is Joel Hamling.
2: Good.
1: He handballs off quickly. It comes out of defence through Wicks. Up towards Amati. Too strong for Farrell to Lloyd. Alier in better position, but Curnow did well to bring it to ground. Rove by Cleary. Handballs to Curnow, and he can run in for his third. He enjoyed that one, did Big Charlie. He wants the crowd feedback, and he gives some himself. Back to a two-point margin. Sydney 10-9-69. The Power 10-11-71.
3: Sydney's reply on turnover, you know they're going to keep throwing punches, but thought Aaliyah read the ball best. He just couldn't hold that mark, and full credit to Charlie Curnow. I think he hasn't had heaps of the ball tonight, but he's been able to play that role at important times of the game where he got the ball on the ground and then he's able to sneak out the back. We spoke a little bit about it pre-game. If Aaliyah takes that mark there, Porter off and going. But Curnow's last little fingernail to get that on the ground meant he was able to get out the back and kick the goal. It's you can't underrate those little influences from Curnow. It does look like an easy one because he's running into an open goal, but he's earned it the hard way.
0: The ease in which Sydney have been able to score when they have scored. But again, just the footy quickly in there. Port Adelaide have really had to work hard.
4: Port by two. Sweet down on Francis. Gets through the tackle of Grundy and hands it to Butters. Now to Wines. What a trio. Into the 50 for Port Adelaide. Cochran was running. Launched a little too early in the end. Sarong with the fist. Didn't get enough punch on it. Bice on hands and knees. Tries to get a handball out of D50. Bammett's tracking it though on debut. Gives it to Wines. He got around Cleary. They're backtracking but have possession. Butters to Lockie Jones. He flung it. Just lost the handle and gave it away as he scooped it out towards McDonald. Gives it to the Chad. Warner, one bounce, two bounces, and then he skids it straight towards Radigalia. Just couldn't get the cherry on top. Aaliyah with the clearing kick now as he gets it from Asava, but it will come back. Body work from Bice as he pushes off McKinlay. Back to the 50, and the Chad will get a chance to make amends. Warner drops down and takes the mark, 45 out.
3: Super footy from Riley Bice. I've been really impressed with him, especially in this second half. This quarter alone, he's had the three disposals leading the Swans, 95 metres gained. He's got such a nice kick. And another inside 50 leading to a Swan set shot.
4: Chad Warner at left half forward. Need to give this plenty of oomph. Four lead changes across the night.
0: It's unusual holding of the football, isn't it, too, for those who can see it.
4: Chad Warner for the lead. Went way back on the man on the mark and still got it all the way home. A monster effort from the Chad, and he loves it. Sydney up by four. Eight played, final term, 11-9-75, plays 10-11-71. The Swans on top in the final quarter. Lauren Arnell, Rod Jamieson on ABC Sport.
3: What a player, Chad Warner. He'd just run probably a third of the ground to have the last shot at goal, and then to finish that one, he would have been absolutely gassed. He's having a huge influence on this game in the second half. And it just feels like the Swans are getting going now, Jamo.
0: And his leg speed too, just... That was surprising when he took the three bounces to have a shot. He normally has very reliable kick. And to kick it as poorly as he did into that forward 50. But then to back it up, find the effort and create the space and drop it all of 50-plus. Sydney going to have to work hard to keep a hold of him this year.
1: Sydney on song in the final term. Sheldrick took two. I think they're freezing out there tonight, the umpires. It is cold, but make a decision. Back in the middle of the ground.
0: That is outstanding, Tom.
1: Chad Warner handballs towards Roberts. At the bottom of the pack was Wines. Burgoyne, Butters, tackled by Wicks. Play on, says the umpire. And Richards lays a tackle and will have another ball up in the middle of the ground.
0: I get it. It's hard. It is. But really, the simple ones and the easy ones.
4: Swans by four. Grundy gets rid of Sweet, takes it out of the ruck and gets the clearance. Rolling up to right half forward. Lloyd wrestling with Evans. And Burgoyne comes in with the assist out of nowhere. The check side through the broadcast wing.

0: Meade tries to rip Blakey out of the drop. Towed forward for Port Adelaide. Just clean bowled Marshall. Picking it up is Edwards, but he turned into trouble. Wines gets him, and the umpire quickly calls for a ball up. Ball had bobbled out, but race straight in. Now we'll go again. Sweet down to Wines. Kicked it across the body. Spoil on Marshall from Edwards, but went straight to Richards. Buffeted off the kick, but got it to Georgiades. With one hand, he's reeled that in. And it was a handball. Jeez. I was got so excited there, Jabbo. I was like, why have they not paid this? Let's go again. Stoppage inside 50. Port still on the chance here. Sweet down to Butters. Just over around the footy. Towed out of there by Sheldrick. Richards now chasing it with Warner, who tried to commit to the free kick. It gave him a chance to gather. Butters tries to screw the kick towards Durden. Front position, Rowbottom though. Gets it out for the Swans to Cleary. And some space now for Lloyd.
1: Lloyd gets past Evans and Burgoyne, sweeping handball into the centre square. Wicks now taking him on out towards Roberts on the centre wing.
2: This is where they're good.
1: Wicks goes again, takes the handball, runs to 80 metres out, handballs again to Lloyd, runs inside the forward 50, goes for home, Jakey Lloyd! He slotted it, Jakey! What a great team goal! And the finish was perfect, he's got his second, and the Swans are on song in the final term, 12-9-81, Port 10-11-71.
2: Well, Loz, that's Sydney at its best in terms of how they generate and create the run. They come wide, and then there's that player that runs past the man on the mark who cannot move, then all of a sudden creates the overlap, the defender comes up, another handball forward, and then Lloyd had the options.
0: Special finish, though. Yeah. Tight on the boundary, just curled it perfectly.
3: It's just that run, sorry, Az, the run from Sydney, their ability to just keep running at you. The Port midfielders couldn't keep up in that play. There was a couple that just didn't see it through, and that's why Jake Lloyd got out and had such a brilliant shot at goal.
2: 285th game, and he spent so much of it in defence, but going forward, he's incredibly dangerous.
0: Voices of Rod Jamieson, Lauren Arnell and ABC Sport. The Swans with the last three, now up by 10. Out of the middle, Sheldrick bowled over. Free kick going to Richards, though, for a hold. They wanted to take the advantage because Horn Francis was well ahead of where the free kick was when he gathered, but it will be brought back by Lenny T.
2: Well, just as well, Georgiades dropped the chest, mate.
0: Richards in the centre circle. Sydney have flooded back. Lower the eyes, short pass just back of centre half forward to Berry, who heads to right half forward. Vern Jones near the Wanganeen stand. Swans by 10. Port have led for the majority of the night. Burn Jones tight into the scoreboard pocket, and Hamerling throws his body into the air with a big fist, cleans up a teammate and an opposition player, and forces it over the boundary line. That was an excellent effort, and fortunately for the Power faithful, it's Horn Francis, the man that he took down in the process.
2: He's actually... Well, he's got a left knee from Hamley right into the right side, hasn't he, ouch, too? He's still down on his haunches.
3: That's a patella straight into the rib cage, and at full tilt from Hamling as well. That is that's not going to tickle for Horn Francis. He is a very tough player. That might have done a bit of damage.
2: It'll help his golf. I played my best golf with broken ribs.
0: Got back on his haunches eventually, Jason Horn Francis. So he's going to stay out there, the warrior. They'll need him now. Down 10, tossed in. Whitlock battling with McLean. Neither ruck got a tap. Bounced out towards Meade. Hands it back to Berry. He's running out of room for the power, and he gives it away with the handball, but was pulled away afterwards. So they'll get some relief. And 50. Harry Kyle didn't give it back. So Joe Berry gets marched into the arc. It'll be a difficult angle, but the distance won't be too much.
3: Left foot will suit at this angle as well.
0: So Cleary handed it to Kyle, and he should have given it straight back to Berry.
2: Just the technicality, huh?
0: Big moment. Joe Berry around the body. He tried to snap, and he just missed. Well, he missed wild right to the left. Joe Berry had a big opportunity. Why would you not kick a drop punt? It's Sydney by 9.
2: Or not the leather off it.
1: Just got to complete those goals. Handed a 50-metre penalty. Not to be. So Wicks at right half back for the Swans. Kicks long. Sava Radigalia too good for Kerno this time on the logo. Short kick. Makes it hard for McKinlay. And Cunningham with the experience.

0: experience comes over the top and knocks it out over the boundary line. We'll have a throw-in right in front of the Swans bench. There's the attendance, 31,350 tonight from the Port Adelaide faithful, who've seen a real contest. Port led for most of this game, but the Swans, with three goals in this final term, now have a nine-point lead. So free kick in the ruck contest going the way of Grundy.
1: Just come on.
0: For a block.
1: Charlie Curnow came to the bench.
0: Handballs it off to Heaney at centre wing. Short to Warner. Quick handball away to Cunningham. 80 from goal. Pumps it long. Flying at the back was Aaliyah. Reddit Best takes in a set mark for the power.
2: Cracking game with a nine-point margin. We're 15 minutes to the final term and Sydney leads, but it will take some air out of it because of how close this game has been. The Swans, who are 0.3% behind the Dockers, cannot jump into first now. And Jason Horne Francis, off the clearing kick from Aaliyah, took a pack mark amongst a flurry of players, but they're going to give the free kick to Grundy. His handball was a little dicey, though. Hamling with a 1-2 slipped over, and Heaney nearly handed it over the line. Just touched a hand on the way through, a boundary throw-in, but the Port fans are relentless right now to the umpiring quartet. It is pandemonium at the Adelaide Oval. Hamling has definitely thrown that to Heaney.
0: We all have bad nights, Aaron.
1: It's going to be a little cold in the VFL next week.
0: Sweet. With the clearance to Burgoyne up towards the logo. Whitlock managed to soccer it to a teammate's advantage, but his handball was awry to Cunningham to Heaney. Heaney's almost wrapped up by Bammett. Shrugged the tackle. Sweeping handball over the top to Rowbottom. This would hurt if he hits the target. He misses it. But Asava running Aaliyah dropped the mark. Cleary handballs it away. Snapshot on goal. McDonald, that's his third, and the Swans are extending their margin. 13-9-87 Port, 10-12-72, four for the quarter for the Swans.
1: Just their ability once again in the middle of the ground. They're big name players. Isaac Heaney, still 10 minutes remaining. He's had seven disposal. Grundy, six. Jake Lloyd with the four. Wicks with the five. Burgoyne, Richards, Wines, all with four at the moment. Butters with three. James Jordan doing a good job in this last quarter on him too. But just their inability at times to take assessment of the actual situation, Port Adelaide. Again, just another drop mark. I think it was Asava Radigalia that put it down. It's come to ground and there's three Sydney players waiting.
2: History is repeating. The late surge got them over the line against the Saints, and now it is the Swans by 15. Out of the middle, Sheldrick tackle, dropped the footy, gets another chance. Towed it forward, but Byrne Jones was there for the power. Tries to knock it to Wines, who gets it to Bammett, then Byrne Jones. It is an absolute fine box, and they got it out, but then Wines just gave it straight back, handed it to Kyle, and Sydney head up to left half forward. McDonald's got a good run. Well away from Ram and takes the uncontested mark. Stood off his line, though. Suddenly they're under pressure. Has to link up with Cunningham. Kick a little dicey central. Well held by Harry Kyle. Game number three for the Academy products. He's popped up in little stages tonight. It was handy there in the last 60 seconds. Gives it to Blakey. Nice short pass to Jordan. Port have been caught napping. Crowd's getting frustrated. Jordan at left half forward, spots something he likes in the pocket. It's Heaney, two to beat, couldn't control it. Wines shoots the handball back. Aaliyah under pressure, snapped a tumbler. Butters skids down to get it, releases Drew. Port now surging off half back.
0: They need a mark, the power, and Georgiades gets one on the chest. Out of side, centre wing.
1: Just have to sit and as they transition sideways because they had so many people or players behind the footy.
0: Back to Evans, right half back. Chips one a centre half back to Burgoyne. Trying to get some options in the middle of the ground. It's going to have to go wider to Berry. Good contest there from Roberts. Power players go to ground. Good effort from Berry, the tackle on Lloyd. Got his handball away to Roberts, but he handballed it to Richards. Working by the arse here at Adelaide Oval. Richards now to Berry, right on the boundary line. Kicks up towards left half forward. Bammett flies. Couldn't complete the mark. Whitlock in there for Port Adelaide. Grundy on his knees. Picked up the footy. Tackled. Will have a ball up. Forward of centre wing for power. They're trailing by 15 points. Sydney's dominated this quarter. They turned a 9.3 quarter time deficit into a 15-point lead.
2: Just ticked into time on Grundy down, but Berry was there, gets it to Butters, and a beautiful bullet pass to Georgiades. 25 out, left forward pocket.
3: Geez, that was good stoppage work from Port Adelaide. Jordan Sweet, nice little tap boundary side, and midfielder spitting through for Butters on the fast run. He must have just come off from the bench. Just elite stoppage work.
1: Sydney have outscored the opponents by nearly 3 goals per game in time on periods, ranked number 1 in the competition.
2: Georgiades on the fence, left forward pocket, man on the marks, 25 out. Steps in, opens the angle slightly, and hits it pure! We're not done yet. Mitch Georgiades with 2, margins down to 9 again. Sydney 13-9-87. Port Adelaide 11-12-78. We've got 8 minutes to go here at the Adelaide Oval on ABC Sport.
1: Well, again, if they can find some of that composure, Loz, in that second quarter for the last 7.5 minutes of this last one, there are every chance. There's still plenty of time. And the game will open up because both teams will continue to want to score.
3: The combinations for me, I just go straight to this centre ball up. It's been such an important part of the game tonight, and the Swans have got Warner, Heaney. Can't see the back of the jumper of their third inside, boys. I'm not sure if you can see, but Port have gone back to their stock. Butters, Horn Francis, Willem Drew.
1: James Jordan. On Butters.
3: Yep.
0: Back in the centre. Great contest between these two teams. Grundy down to Heaney to Warner. The stars at play. Kicks up towards centre half forward. Bit further inside the forward 50 to McDonald. Curnow gathered the footy. Dangerous ball towards the top of the goal square. Evans gets a handball to Radigalia. Works it to Bird Jones. That was clean to Horn Francis. Right half back for the power.
2: Drops the kick in with a loopy one over the top. Joe Richards shoots the handball over to Burn Jones. Turned into Cunningham, so had to roll the kick forward. It was well done. McKinlay turns on a dime. Kick a little short for Marshall. He didn't get low enough and fumbled. He's pushed off the ball, and Mills gets there for the Swans. Gave it to Cunningham. Desperate smother from Richards. Todd Marshall's had a mare there, but they get another crack through centre wing on the eastern side.
1: Just a couple of big smothers by Port Adelaide tonight at the right time. Pressure's been good.
0: Boundary throw in, outer side of the ground, still plenty of time. 23 gone in the final term. Sweet knocks it to himself, quickly kicks it up towards right half forward. Whitlock being held out of the contest by Hamling and allowed Blakey to take the mark at left half back. Chips it over the top to Hamling now. No man on the mark. So he's just going to chew up some clock. Kicks long down the line now. Big defender. Jones was all alone but dropped the mark. Rode by Cleary. He handballed it straight to Radigalia. Now Jones kicks a barreling ball back to where it came from. Flying was Marshall. Whitlock the rover. Hamling did better though. Gets a handball away to Mills. Flicks it across to Wicks at centre half back. Lowers the eyes on Franz Warner.
2: Has a run up. Riding shotgun, and he releases Wicks, who lost his feet. He tried to zag past Butters. Slipped and he's gone. Zach Butters wins the footy in the centre square. Sam Wicks just didn't have the poise to escape. Butters to send Port inside 50. Down 9, and he hits Horn Francis. Set shot to come. 40 from home, and he races back on his mark. Still plenty of time, but they need a couple.
1: That Sam Wicks is like at a blowout, like a Formula One car, hasn't he, too? Coming into the home turn.
3: I saw better tyres at three-quarter time.
1: Yeah. With two people in them.
2: Jason Horn Francis starts in the centre square. Methodical straight line. Big moment to set the state alight. The Hornet kicks the goal. 2 for the evening, and the margin's just 3. 12-12-84. Sydney 13-9-87. 5 to go. Saturday footy on ABC Sport with Rod Jamieson and Lauren Arnell.
3: Well, super effort from the in-season skipper now in Zach Butters just to cover the corridor. The Swans have been carving up through there, not just tonight, but all season. And to arrive as Sam Wicks got going through the middle of the ground and then reply back to someone who's had such an exceptional season so far and keeps getting better, Jason Horne-Francis. What a finish. He's a clutch player. Game on.
0: 3 points the margin. Every time it looked like the Swans would run away with it, Port have found a response. Still trailing by three. Last two goals of the game. Sweet knocks it forward out of the ruck. Swans players converge. Warner first. Handball's back to Wicks. He kicks a very high ball out towards the wing. Grundy's underneath it. Tries to knock it towards Roberts. Berry's in there on his hands and knees. Handballed it straight to Lloyd. Grundy goes forward again. Ball in dispute at the logo. Butters looking for Evans out towards the boundary line. Kerno and Radigalia. It's bouncing off feet. Now Berry gathers. Goes to Evans. Kicks long down the line. The numbers in favour of the Swans. Marshall tries to halve it. Blakey was better. The Lizard snaps around his body looking for Lloyd. Did he touch it? He did. We'll have a boundary throw in just forward of centre wing for Sydney. They lead by 3 points, 26 gone, final term.
2: How about James Jordan in back play after the tackle on Butters? Just stayed on top of him to make sure he couldn't follow the footy. Meant that Sydney won the ball, but the kick was no good. Tossed in, Grundy gets rid of Sweet, off a step, sets it up towards the 50. Ben Jones, courageous, tried to take the mark against two. Knocked away to Aaliyah, towed it forward for the power, as does Ollie Wines. The soccer skills, they might need him at the Socceroos tomorrow, because he's found his target left half forward, but it's overrun by Whitlock. Rides the contact as he caresses Sarong. Comes out towards the boundary line. Berry wants to keep it in. Handball central, Porter making it work. Drew gets it out to Whitlock. He's tackled, drops it this time. Sydney just didn't give up. Free kick to Mills. They're up by three. Dying stages at the Oval.
0: Oh, it's hot. Pressure's on. These 4 points matter at the top and down the bottom end. Sarong has the footy at right half back for the Swans. Up towards centre wing. In front spot was Sweet. Knocks it down. Berry gathers, keeps it in to Burgoyne, to Drew. Quick kick forward inside the 50. Marshall in front, brings it to ground. Wines tries to gather. He hasn't gathered it yet, and he handballed it a right of Mills. Running off half-back, though, was Jones. Now the Swans have the numbers. Quick kick out of defence. Port have the numbers now. Kerno brings it to the front. Sweet gathers, lays a big tackle in the middle of the ground. Well done, Charlie.
3: Good footy all round. It's such a hot contest.
2: Kerno's got a corky. Sweet's a bit sore as well. Grundy wins it down. Chad Warner in traffic just sweeps through and kicks up to Cleary. He's just behind half forward. The Swans by three. Goal could put it to bed. Cleary will set it up. Kerno trying to run, as is McLean. Aaliyah got there but knocked it straight down the throat. Plays 12-12-84, and James Rowbottom might be the hero at the Adelaide Oval.
3: Geez, you can't really fault Sydney. Port Adelaide have thrown every single punch that they have in them, and shout to James Rowbottom. Like, obviously a super finish in the dying stages of this game to probably give them the lead they need to finish it off. There's still enough time for Port, but Rowbottom's played such an important role for his team tonight. He's been able to see through Kane Farrell. Anytime Port Adelaide have taken a mark in their front half and Farrell's trying to overlap run for the handball, Rowbottom has seen him through. He's only had the 8 disposals for the game, but to kick that goal in an unselfish role is absolutely clutch for Sydney.
1: Having a look at Logan McDonald as that was unfolding, he went back, Blakey went forward. Now they've switched that back around, so Blakey's gone to the half back. Logan McDonald's now gone forward as a target.
0: Back in the middle of the ground, off Grundy's head. Handball from Jordan to Warner. Up towards centre half forward. Kerno and Radigalia. Kerno tries to gather the footy. An underground hairball went 20 metres forward. Jones knocks it to Evans. Back to Jones. Flicks it over the top to Burgoyne. Back to Jones. Now Horne-Francis has the footy. Won a free kick in back play. Chips short to Butters, who has to be strong. He was met hard by Jordan. Over the shoulder. Gets a free kick on the logo. Quick kick now to Berry. Forward of centre wing for Port Adelaide. Plays on. Runs past Blakey. He took the skates off him. Kicks into the pocket out of bounds on the full. Did all the hard work. Couldn't complete it in the finish. Sydney will have it in the right back pocket. Leading by 9 points. 30 gone in the final term.
2: Thrilling finish on ABC Sport, and Chad Warner, the careless one who stuck a hand out to collect Lockie Jones, but he's good to go out there still. Swans by two kicks. 9 points is the lead. They try to exit. Three on three, couple of hands in there. Kyle knocked it towards the boundary line. Berry keeps it in. Got it back to Burgoyne. Into the 50 for Port. And Georgiades wrestling with Edwards. Well contained, and Mills at the back thumps it over the boundary line.
1: He was a good defender. He got his fist to it, but he had time to actually take a mark. Mm. It's gone over the back. Gives Port Adelaide a chance. 1 minute 19 remaining.
2: At the northern end, Port Adelaide down nine. It is now or never. Tossed in. Sweet in front. Committed too early on the bounce. Roberts buffeted off the kick. Richards with the tackle forces the turnover. Marshall parts the seas. Kick was too soft. Sitting back, Mills will get the clearing kick for the Swans. Out towards the centre square. It's knocked towards Cleary. Gets it to Kerno. He fends off Jones. Tackled but got it away. Coming back though, wasn't a clean disposal. Free kick, Port Adelaide left half forward.
0: So Jones,
1: drop a barrel.
0: Has it. Looking for a target. Horn Francis is flying. And Sweet is marking. Marks 30 out. Directly in front. He's rushing back to take his kick.
1: Well, he's kicked one goal, one, both in the first quarter.
0: In comes Jordan Sweet. Pumps it straight over the goal. Up high his hat. There's still time. How sweet it would be. There's time. Port 13, 12, 90. Sydney 14, 9, 93. 35 seconds left in this one.
1: Well, Laws, what do you think?
3: Oh, I think well done, Lockie Jones. He's just had a whack in the chops from Chad Warner about a minute ago, and to win that contest is so important. Jordan Sweet keeps standing up. That battle in the ruck's been huge, and now centre ball up.
1: So it's important.
3: Big. Oh, yep. My goodness.
1: And the equation in this last quarter, it's 11 clearance apiece.
2: They rise as one at Adelaide Oval. The place is rocking. It's the last chapter full of twists and turns tonight. Sydney by three. 35 on the clock. Here we go. Sweet and Grundy. Sweet wins it down looking for Butters. He gathers. Hands it back. Coming off the half-back line is Farrell. Kick a little short of Burgoyne. Tumbles towards the 50. Berry can't read the bounce. Neither can Sarong though. Whitlock puts his head over it. Heaney dives in. Tackled by Drew. Ball up half forward.
3: 19 seconds.
1: Butters on the move. Gee, just unlucky.
3: Radigalia gone forward. Kerno's gone with him.
2: Eleni T tosses it in the air. Grundy with the swat towards the boundary line. Sydney have the numbers on the eastern side. Chad Warner gets it to Cleary. Kicks up the half forward. It's now or never. Alia commits with the fist. Couldn't quite get the contact. Evans punched in the tackle. The Swans are going to survive.

game. What a night. Port Adelaide led for the majority of it. They were up by 4 at quarter time, 15 at the half, and 9 at 3 quarter time. The lead changed hands 5 times, came down to a close finish. Port Adelaide couldn't find the answers, and Sydney just keep finding a way through amongst the injuries, despite all the adversity coming their way. In back-to-back weeks, they pull off terrific comebacks and are 12-2 on the season.

0: James Robottom, the man who got them there, and Jordan Sweet, nearly the man who pinched it back. Sydney win 14-9-93 to Port Adelaide's 13-12-90. And the average losing margin for Port Adelaide against top 10 sides continues. Just single digits here, there and everywhere. They're almost so competitive against the best, Port Adelaide, but Sydney ultimately are the cream of the crop right now. They'll sit in second. Fremantle hold on to top spot despite the bye with their percentage. And it means that Sydney are four games clear of the Hawks in fifth, but have played the extra fixture as well. What a night. Rod Jamieson, Lauren Arnell to unpack it all for you on ABC Sport.
1: What a game of footy, Jamo. That was, so many players on their haunches when that final siren went, whether they're Sydney players or Port Adelaide, and so many opportunities to win the game. Port Adelaide got so close, Jamo, but I just can't believe the Swans just find a way to win. And I haven't seen Freo live yet this year, but these types of wins away, after winning against the Saints at home last week, the McInerney injury, the McCartan injury, I'm very, very impressed with the Swans. And equally by Port Adelaide tonight, Jamo, I think you'd be absolutely gutted if you're leaving as a Port supporter or a Port player. And I saw Josh Carr got out on the ground very quickly to get around his players and give them a pat on the back and keep their heads up high, because they can absolutely do that tonight. And I just hope that, I know there's frustration with the umpires, but I hope that's not the story of tonight. I hope that the story is a young and bashful Port Adelaide team who threw many punches against what has to be easily a top four side in this competition for the remainder of the year, Jamo. And Sydney just show enormous amounts of resilience.
2: Yeah, look, I don't know. They say if you lose, you learn the most when you're in those sort of games. And I think tonight, whether Port Adelaide won or lost, they would have learned a lot in how they played and how they're able to keep at bay one of the best attacking teams, but certainly one of the best defensive teams in the competition. I think Jordan Sweet, that's probably one of the better games I've seen him play.
1: Both rucks played. Main rucks played really well.
2: I guess Darcy Byrne-Jones, you're right, that's a good game. I've seen him play for quite some time too, just the way he used the football. Overall, he's gone at 93% kicking efficiency and across the half-back line too, which is probably where he plays his best footy. Zach Butters tagged heavily, 27, but I think it's assessing at the moment and the time, and I think if they look back at the first quarter, it's never one moment, but that first quarter, I think, is where the amount of football they had, the disposals they had, the opportunities in front of goal that they missed.
1: The easy ones.
2: Yeah. I reckon that's the part of, that's why they've lost the game, I would suggest.
1: A couple of 50-metre penalties too. Like, those are the ones where if you're involved with the footy club or even a member, you lose sleep over those. But ultimately, what you've said, Jamo, I mean, you've got a team who Dean Cox is coaching exceptionally well. They just keep performing. Joel Hamling coming out of VFL and just going bang tonight. Like, he was that good in every moment. And then a Port Adelaide group who showing incredible heart for mine. And that will set them up long term.
2: I think Harry Ram, he's two contests. He only had the four disposals, but, you know, he two holding the balls, put himself on the line, and Port Adelaide went down and, I think, scored on both occasions too. So I guess the things that is frustrate Alir, yes, he's a good defender. Yes, he wants to be the third man up. He tends to give his opponent too much room, but he directly turned the footy over on three occasions tonight too. When you kick it out and then it just comes back in, and you can't do it against most sides, let alone the Sydney side. So, and when you have a look at games played for Sydney, like, it's incredible the amount of experience. 121, 254, 235, 226, 153. This is why they win these types of games. They know what to do. They know how to set up. They know where to stand. And they did get challenged in the early part of the game, but they were able to go, okay, let's just settle down and we'll get this back. So, no, full credit to Dean Cox and his team. Exceptional. And, you know, really happy to see him in the flesh tonight for the first time. But yeah, a lot to like about Port Adelaide, particularly the defensive and the pressure side of their game.
3: On a macro level, there's been chatter around the competition, not just about Port, but some of these lower teams about, oh, they shouldn't be winning games because they need draft picks. I mean, you can't tell me a performance like that tonight. They are going to be so gutted. If they won that game, that is going to do so much more for your footy club than having pick four rather than pick seven.
1: Oh, like, to be honest, the way you framed it, it's almost the best of both worlds if you walk away tonight, because I'm not joking. like, if you're involved in that team, you're going, geez, we at our best, we are, we can match it with the best teams. And that's important to know that. And we're only going to get better because guys like Jack Whitlock will learn from tonight. Xavier Bannerman played his first game and showed enough. Darcy Byrne-Jones just keeps showing up. Logan Evans was better again tonight as a key defender. Harry Ram gets a game under his belt against that four-pronged attack that we spoke about. And then ultimately you don't want to lose, but you need draft picks. It's probably best-case scenario.
0: We spoke about the wins being needed to lure Zach Butters to stay, but, I mean, you show an effort like that and there is so much promise. But tonight was Sydney's night in the end, an absolute thriller. They win by 3 points and they're making their way down the race now here at the Adelaide Oval, sitting 12-2 on the year and comfortably in second. Josh Money's waiting for them down in the rooms. Josh, what's it like down there in the Swans camp?
4: Well, it must be said, it's very quiet down there, actually. Probably only about 10 travelling family members and friends. But the Swans are walking in, and I'll tell you what, they don't look too happy either. They look defeated. They look spent, of course, going to the bye now. They've been beaten up and banged up and bruised over the last couple of weeks and gotten over the line again. And they're walking in here victorious. Chad Warner's got his two hands in the air. He's happy about it. And look, it's a great result for the team tonight, and we'll head into the bye at 12-2. But just a bye, but it feels like it's one that they're happy to put behind them and move on.
0: Thought you were going to start a golf cross there, Josh, the way you were talking. But
4: it's deadly quiet in here, but here comes the song. Not a heap of gusto, but I'll be back with Isaac Heaney.
2: Actually sounded like they wanted to get the song over and done with pretty quickly too.
1: Oh, you can't blame them. The volume of turnovers tonight and the manic pace of the game, they will be exhausted.
0: Both sides went blow for blow, and you couldn't question the heart of either. I think Sydney, rode as many haymakers as they could through tonight, and again, in consecutive weeks off a six-day break, just found a way to win, and Port Adelaide just kept serving it to them and, you know, led for a large part of the night. So both clubs would walk away with certainly a lot to love, and there's a lot to unpack as well around it, and we'll do that for you across the next 40 minutes on ABC Sport and do our best to head into both camps as well. The text line tonight, 0437 774 774, a couple flooding through. So Alan in Middleton says Thursday night's game showed how a game should be umpired and tonight's game showed how it shouldn't be. Fran loved the call. Another cracking performance from Port Adelaide, and my commiserations to them. Third time's a charm. And is wondering where Butters might end up and says go for the Pies for next week. Brett in Canberra felt the umpiring favoured the Swans tonight, even though he's a Carlton supporter.
2: It landed 21 apiece.
0: There you go. I didn't feel like it was either way. It was more just the missed decisions on both sides.
2: Well, I think it was some of the decisions too that they paid. So they missed quite a few and then paid a few too many they shouldn't have.
0: And Wade's got back in touch just to just to really relish in the moment.
1: It.
0: He said it at halftime, you know, Sydney's second halves are better than their first, and ultimately they got the job done. So congratulations to you, Wade. Your tip was bang on. Sydney by 3 in the end, and they move to 12-2 on the campaign.
2: What about their ruck? So we just spoke about Jordan Sweet's game. So he's had 17, 13 contested, 9 clearances, 35 hitouts. Brodie Gundy's had 26 disposals, 19 contested, 9 clearances. They were the two number one clearance players on the ground, like for two big rucks.
1: I found it really interesting the way that the game played out. Like, we know that Sydney's a handball chain team. Port Adelaide don't overdo it, but can at times. And there was, because Sydney throw so many numbers around stoppage, for most of the game, Port had 3 forwards ahead of the ball if there was a stoppage in the middle of the ground, which meant there's both, like, at least two Sydney halfbacks with their opponents close to stoppage, and then another, like, extra wing from the halfback and half forward line. So there was just a lot of numbers, and both teams trying to keep the ball alive, which, to be really fair to the umpires, like, you could see Port had done their homework. Like, they're trying to, I guess, slash hands through handball and keep the ball alive and smash it around in that sense. And it just makes it a turnover game. You guys, Aaron and Tom, you would have felt that calling it. Just ping pong inside, because there are so many players around stoppage, which meant it was important for Sweet and Grundy to get going.
0: There weren't many opportunities to catch your breath across the night. It was frenetic footy and an awesome finish. Sydney get up on top. Josh Money's down in the rooms for the reactions and the fallout. Josh, who have you got down there?
4: Yeah, thank you, Aaron. Joined by Isaac Ernie, who was enormous again tonight. Isaac, we were just saying, as you came in, the players looked absolutely spent. How tough was that?
5: Oh, yeah, they got on top, and I think their pressure was really good, especially early, and we didn't handle it. We fueled it with our ball use, and then stoppage-wise, they smacked us, especially early. So I don't know what it ended up with, but we had to get on board there and, really turn it around. And our energy was our biggest thing coming in at half-time, that Coxie wanted us to really change. So the energy-giving behaviours, and we did that, which is good. We started to scramble better. Our pressure was better. We matched it and played a bit more territory game, which was good. So plenty to work on. But, I mean, to come over here in a hostile crowd against a team that was, very good on the night and get the win was pleasing.
4: Did it surprise you at all, the way they came out and their ferocity?
5: Nah, I don't know how many wins they've had this year, but they're a much better side than what they've had. When they get going, they're hard to stop, and it was good that we could wrestle back that momentum because they were going pretty hard. And plenty to work on, but it was good to come away with a win.
4: To head into the bye at 12-2, you're banged up as well. There's probably 7 of your best 23 not out there. What sort of springboard does that give you for the back half of the year?
5: I think that's the most pleasing thing over the last couple of weeks, is to get these wins when we're plenty down. I think we've got 13 or 14 on injury list, so that does hurt you a little bit with the continuity of the group, and to get these wins with that is really good, and I'm stinging for the bye. I can't wait for a few days off and go and have a fish, relax, and a couple of frothies just to really let the mind go.
4: Here's Lauren Hale and Rod Javison.
1: Oh, Zach, I can hear you're absolutely cooked. It looked like a manic game of footy, and you mentioned Dean Cox asked you for more energy at halftime. I'm interested in what changed around stoppage as well. Was it a more kick to handball ratio that you wanted to go after in that third quarter, or what else changed?
5: Yeah, absolutely. We probably had to get more on the backs of our midfielders as the ball was spitting out a little bit, and they were beating us in that. The first and the second sort of scramble. Then we really matched it in that second part of the scramble in the second half, and our pressure ramped right up too, and sort of had to get that territory game going a little bit. And on a defensive aspect, it was controlling. They controlled the ball really well, and we didn't man up locate a man as best as we should. And then on the flip side, if we could control the ball as well, sort of both teams were playing 7 defenders, and if we could control that footy and then sort of punch it in a bit deeper. We had a few shallow entries which cost us, and they went straight back through us early. So, like you said, it was a bit more control of the footy, make them defend a little bit, and then deeper entries and put the pressure on.
1: Oh, you did it exceptionally well, and I'd love to hear your thoughts on 2 players that contributed to that. Alongside yourself, of course, Riley Bice, he looks to have an absolute lethal leg, and Chad Warner really got going after half time.
5: Yeah, Bice, he's a legend. He'll run all day. Probably fittest bloke on our list. But you just know that when he gets the ball, he takes off. You're like, mate, chill. We can't keep up with him half the time. So his left foot's unbelievable. He's got plenty of confidence, and his run's elite. So and then Chatty, yeah, once he gets his defensive efforts right, he's very hard to play on, and you see his explosiveness when he goes. He's very good, and he was pretty composed tonight, I thought, with the footy, which was nice. So it was pleasing. He's banked a few good games now for the last 3 games when we needed him. So players like that, when they really, really stand up, make a massive difference.
2: Isaac, Rod Jamieson, great win. I thought particularly the first quarter, 18 inside 50s to 10 in favour of Port, but Joel Hamley stood up tonight in defence.
5: He's Mr. Reliable. He comes in and he probably doesn't move the best, but he's smart and his body's elite, and he's good, very good overhead. So he's we love him to come in. Pretty stiff that he hasn't been in more this season, but we've got a very good side that can do that. So him, Josh Wrong down back was unbelievable. Millsy when he went back, it was really good. They were under the pump early, like you said, especially that first and second quarter, and they held up fairly well, which is really nice.
2: How good's Jake Lloyd been? I mean, he's played most of his games in defence, but yet goes forward this year and some playing exceptional football.
5: I think he's been underrated this year. I think the way, our half forwards can get starved at the footy a little bit with their running patterns. We're starting to use them and sort of rather than go through the nest, through the middle of the field, because teams are shutting that off, we sort of go around, and that's where Lloydie has been at his best, and he's composed with the footy. He's a very good ball user, and he's a smart footballer as well. So he's an old head, and he's been very good and runs all day. So, he's been great for us.
3: Tom Wilson here, Isaac. I want to talk about the crowd. They were giving a lot of feedback towards the umpires and a lot of feedback to you guys. Do you enjoy that? I saw you, Charlie, the Chad, all, you know, going to the crowd and having fun with it. Is it a great environment, even if it is hostile?
5: Yeah, it's very hostile. It's yeah, absolutely. We love coming down here. I mean, I love Adelaide Oval to play at. To be honest, it's one of the best, if not the best, ovals to play at. And it is a hostile crowd. We have some good supporters down here, but when you come here, you know it's going to be on. And to be honest, they're pretty... I won't go there. That'll be a headline. But, yeah, it's a hostile crowd. And if we can silence them, we've had some of our better wins down here. And when you can silence them, it's a pretty cool feeling. But when they're up and about, gee, they're loud.
3: They were loud about umpiring, and it can be something that's talked about a little bit too much. It seemed for us that there was a lot of frustration out in the field as well, a bit unsure of something, especially holding the ball calls. Was that something that you were feeling on the ground?
5: To be honest, I used to be a person that got really frustrated with a lot of things, but the umpires as well. And I feel pretty sorry for the umpires, to be honest. The way that all these rule changes have come in flat out, they've got to... they've got to umpire these games that are just kind of all over the joint, and I think they need to. Well, people need to stop giving them so much flack. It's a tough game for them. It's a very, very tough game with how it's going, and they're not going to get everything right. They're only human, so I've really turned my mindset around with that, and like it's not worth arguing really. It's a tough job for them. So I respect to all of them.
0: Isaac, Darren Bryan's here. Great to have you with us as part of ABC Sports coverage after the Swans 1-3. You've been a part of some really prolific sides, Isaac, that have made multiple grand finals. But you had Charlie Curnow, Jai Sarong, Malcolm Roses. You're seeing some kids coming through like Edwards and Kyle. Where does this team rank amongst the ones you've played with?
5: Oh, I think we've got a great mix of experienced heads and that middle group that's getting a lot of experience under their belt. So, and then some young players coming through that have been able to step up straight away. Like you said, Will Edwards coming in. Even Caden Cleary on the half forward line do his role. So we've got some very good players that are being really consistent. I think it's a team that's... We're still learning a lot. I think we're still a little way to go, but it could be a very, very good side and one of the better ones I've played in.
0: Just before we let you go, Isaac, there's reports that the Swans are keen to keep you for life. 2030 offer extension by the sounds of things. Do you want to stay with Sydney forever?
5: Oh, absolutely. Everyone wants to be one club player. Yeah. We'll see what happens.
0: Best of luck to you, Isaac, and thank you so much for your time.
5: Thanks, guys. Ta.
0: Isaac Heady downstairs after the Swans' 3-point victory over Port Adelaide.
2: How good.
0: He's a ripping
2: fella,
0: isn't he?
2: He sounds like a 22-year-old, though, yeah. Doesn't he? But you have to have a look. He's 30 years old, and he's played 236 games tonight. Mm. Interesting insight, though, too, when he said, oh, you know, we like to go through the nest. I think he was referring to the middle of the ground, yeah. But he pulled back and said through the middle of the ground. So that's obviously a terminology they use in the four walks.
1: And also that they've now got the confidence to have a plan B. They don't have to go through the middle. And obviously when you're at the SCG and it's a smaller ground, it works either way. And to be able to do it at Adelaide Oval, that will be important for them. And you mentioned Jake Lloyd's goal. Using the width of the ground at a ground like this is much more similar to the MCG. And so that will matter.
3: He's, in a way... Weirdly, played in so many big games, played 230-odd games, has slightly been off-Broadway in the sense that he doesn't play in Melbourne. Yeah. He has been at this type of level for a very, very long time. And he's doing it, you know, he was sort of that mid-forward before, sort of your 19 touches, 2 goals a game type. The 25-2 yeah. is what he's living on. And probably higher that possessions-wise. Like, he's able to sort of just do it across the ground. He never stops running. He can beat you in the air. I mean, he's really got it all.
1: Well, he was very close to outmarking Alir in a standing marking contest. And I double-took, because I was like, it's Isaac Heaney. And Alir doesn't get outmarked anywhere. What a player.
3: Yeah, it was a bench press off. They were bench pressing each other in a way, and he held
1: wild.
3: Him off. Yeah.
1: I was
2: certainly thinking tonight, watching him play, like, he's been tagged for years, you know. Like, they just walk up to him and he just knows when to push, when to defend, like, let them do what they need to do. And at the right time, he finds that space and creates it. And we saw that last week, you know, with the 15 seconds to go where he was able to get away and give out a handball. But just watching him do it again tonight. And he's ended up with another 30 disposals. Like, he's had a massive influence on the game.
6: As you said in the pregame, be a career-high 27 touches and 2 goals a game. It's just rare air how he's doing it. And he's missed a few early through a hamstring injury, but I don't think it's going to cost him a blazer the way he's playing.
1: I did enjoy his honesty, too, about what he's going to do over the bye.
2: Yes. Fishing and beer. Yeah. I thought he was talking to you. that could have been me, actually. I love beer.
6: The 2030 extension as well would get him to 34. Like, there's no reason why that couldn't be his second last offer. He might even keep going past that the way players are progressing these days. So it's
2: and managed.
6: Yeah.
2: Yeah. You know, like, again, they'll manage him through games and through the week and what have you. But, yeah, gosh, he can play.
3: That forward craft he's got means that he can be like probably like a Patrick Dangerfield who can, you know, sort of sit up forward and get through the season and then spin through contests and, you know, have those high contest possession games like he did a couple of weeks ago against the Crows.
6: Did love, his feeling about the side, though. Feels like this is a team that's going to be a premiership contender for sure, sitting in second. Port Adelaide with a gallant effort tonight. They were so courageous, plenty of heart, led for the majority of it as well, and again push a top side right to the brink. Let's get some reaction in their rooms with Josh Money.
7: Yeah, thank you, Aaron. A really bruising defeat for Port Adelaide, who fought all night, and Joe Richards was huge in the midfield. Joe, how tough was that game? It was just in the Swans room, and they all looked absolutely spent.
8: Yeah, we're the same. In the last quarter, everyone was blowing a fair bit. So, yeah, we spent a lot of tickets in the first three quarters and couldn't quite hold on, so it was pretty disappointing.
7: Added midfield time for you tonight. Are you enjoying going in there? And then how's that transition been?
8: Yeah, it's been good. Still obviously learning on the job, but, yeah, I've played a little bit more midfield time the last couple of weeks and really enjoying it. Got Stewie Jew as mids coach, and he's great. So, they've given me an opportunity in there and hopefully you can grab it with both hands.
7: What changed in that midfield? It felt like you were certainly on top in that first half. How did the Swans then sort of get ascendancy in the second half?
8: Yeah, I think they just got on the move a little bit more and started to play their way that they've played for most of the year. So, the start of the third, I thought they started to get on top and we managed to rest a little bit back a little bit at the end of the third. So, yeah, good match up in there all night and call it outfit in there. So, I thought the midfield was pretty good tonight.
7: You must be really proud as a group of how close you're pushing these really good teams, but also really frustrated that you're just falling short in so many of them.
8: Yeah, that's right. I think that's three or four now that we've fallen short. All different scenarios as well. We've come from behind and we've been leading at stages and just can't quite hold on. So, yeah, it is obviously disappointing. I guess you can't be too happy with the effort. The effort's just sort of expected. We're still sort of learning on the job. We're a young group. So, hopefully it turns soon.
7: Is Rod Jamieson and Lauren on it?
1: Joe, it's Lozar now. Well done. I thought you played an exceptional game tonight and you've had a pretty good run since moving into the midfield and something to be proud of while disappointed with the loss. I'm interested in your move inside. Is it something you spent any time on in the pre-season or is it something that's just come about throughout the season as it's progressed?
8: Yeah, thanks, Loz. It's sort of just come about in the last few weeks. We've spoken about taking the pressure off the guys that are consistently in there, like Butsy and Hornet and Drewy and Wine. So, yeah, I guess just throwing a few more things at the opposition and giving those guys a little bit of a back seat. So, I guess that's what I've been thrown in there and a little bit more pace in there as well is what I've been told. So, it's just been thinking the last few weeks.
1: No, you can absolutely see that speed inside and your clean hands are adding to the group in there. So well done. I'm really interested in Josh's message, if you've had a team meeting or whether you've spoken to Connor or Zach coming off the ground. And just seems to me, obviously, huge disappointment in losing that game, but surely some steely resolve into the future after a pretty strong performance against one of the top-end teams this year.
8: Yeah, Kari's message after the game was just... good effort, but effort's sort of expected every week and should be disappointed with the loss. And, just sort of mentioned that we're a young group and still learning sort of how to win. So, as I said before, hopefully it turns soon and we can all learn as a group from these close losses. So, hopefully it does turn soon.
2: Yeah, Joe, Rod Jamieson, who'd you follow or did you model your game on a particular player growing up?
8: I was a big Hawthorn fan. I like Cyril Rioli. I don't really play like him, I don't think. I'm not quite at that stage.
2: But the reason for the question, I mean, you stood Isaac Heaney a few times in the middle. Like, from today, if you look back at the tape straight after the game, I know, but is there something that he did you just went, wow, that was super impressive?
8: Yeah, it's definitely stages where he shrugs someone off and laces someone out, and you just, yeah, you can't help but sort of watch that. And yeah. Butsy does that for us as well. He's probably one that I'm learning off the most in the midfield, so he's been great. Obviously, we're similar stature. I've got him for height just, so, as I said, still learning from Butsy, but it's great to play against good players like Heaney.
2: What's your left foot like? Cyril Rioli was all right with it?
8: Nah, it's definitely not that level. Yeah.
3: Joe, you talked about Zach Butters and learning from him. What's he been like around the club? Because he probably gets mentioned, you know, 1,000 times a day about what he's going to do in the future. But what is he doing now at the club?
8: Nah, he's still all in 100%. Obviously, I'm not sure what his decision is going to be. But, he's given his all to the club and he's the captain at the moment while Connor's out. So, yeah, he's always given 100% and leads the boys really well.
3: From one end to the other, Xavier Bammett made his debut today. What did he bring? And I feel like he's going to be a cult favourite from you know, tonight onwards.
8: Yeah, I haven't seen a lot of him just yet. He's only been at the club for a couple of weeks, but got down and watched the Port Maggies last week, and yeah, he was great in that. He's pretty tough and puts his head over it and has a nice left boot, as you would have seen tonight. So, yeah, good of him to kick off his career with a goal, and I thought he showed some good signs tonight, so hopefully they can keep going with it.
6: Hey, Joe, big game for you next week, back at the G against your old mob, Collingwood. How are you feeling in the build-up?
8: Nah, fine. it's been, a year and a half now, so, I guess that's sort of blown over a little bit versus them last year, and they were fine, so... Yeah, roll on the next week and hopefully can get a win.
6: No, congratulations on the performance tonight. I know you just fell short, but it was a terrific effort and hopefully it gets you over the line next week.
8: Thank you. Thanks, Abby.
6: Joe Richards downstairs on ABC Sport after the Swans won by 3 points over Port Adelaide, 14-9. The 93 to 13, 12, 90 in front of 31,350 here at the Adelaide Oval. Aaron Bryans, Tom Wilson, Rod Jamieson and Lauren Arnell unpacking it all for you over the next 22 minutes, so you can get in touch 0437 774 774. We might unpack the earlier games as well. Reminder that the Women's T20 World Cup has just started, so the first game earlier today saw England defeat Sri Lanka. While we were on air, Scotland were playing Ireland and Scotland won that game by 40 runs. Not the group that Australia is involved in, though. That is the one where they play South Africa. So this is their first Group 1 match tonight, which is at Old Trafford. You can hear it from 11:15 Eastern on the dedicated Women's Cricket World Cup button. It's nice and grey on ABC Listen. Every game available to you as well on the T20 World Cup button. So if you love your cricket, it's time to get back into it. Footy's been around for a fair bit, but there's been a lot happening, and obviously the soccer's around as well, Jamo. And
2: love
6: the NBA
2: it.
6: Finishes tomorrow. Could finish tomorrow. I'm getting ahead of myself with the Knicks.
2: What about Knicks? What about that? Like 29 points, wasn't it? Two.
6: Mm. Yeah, Spurs have had a couple of chances and they just keep letting it slip.
2: I got stuck. I watched South Africa and Mexico. It was up to 1 o'clock last night, Loz.
6: Jamo.
2: Half time. Got to go to bed.
6: Let's do a couple of quick hits. So we've done a fair bit of Sydney, but I do want to just wrap it up with a... Where are they sitting in your rankings? Because, you know, Fremantle are on this terrific run right now. The Swans keep finding a way through the injuries, and Isaac was bang on. So 14 first-name players, well, not 13 first choice, but certainly 14 players that are out. I mean, some of the big names in there include Errol Goulden. Like, he's going to be a massive inclusion after the bye. McInerney and McCartan were there tonight. Papley and Rampy. So this team can get better, but it still keeps winning anyway. How do you feel? I mean, Geelong's around the mark as well. Premiership favourites, where are you leaning?
1: Yeah, I think Sydney have to be right in that conversation, and you expect them to earn that top four spot quite comfortably too now. And I think we mentioned throughout the game, like, the most important bit for me is the Cunningham move and the Hamlin coming in and just the performance from those types of guys. It almost feels unfair to describe them as bottom end, but the reality is they've come in to this side with many injuries. If you've got your mid-tier to bottom end of your list performing like that in an away game at this point of the year, you're giving yourself every opportunity to be there on the last day in September. And I can't fault them. I think they've got an exceptional midfield. The catch is going to be, do they have enough tall defenders against the top end? And Freo will stretch you. So if they end up in a matchup in the finals against Fremantle, for example, then that could be a real challenge for them if someone like McCartan's not back out there.
2: We've got 9 games remaining, 4 at the SCG. The next month is incredibly difficult. So they've got Brisbane, Western Bulldogs, Fremantle in Perth, and then Adelaide. And then if you go the fifth week, GWS. And not to say that the last four aren't that hard. They've got to play St Kilda, Port Adelaide go to the SCG again, then Essendon and Kangaroos to finish off. So I think they're a definite top four, if not top two.
6: Well, they're four games clear of fifth now, and the Hawks have a game in hand, but you'd think that's arguably enough at this stage of the year, unless you really bottle it, to hold on to a top four finish.
2: Because, again, with all the injuries they've got, like they are absolutely only going to get better.
3: And that's what Isaac spoke to, didn't he? He talked about, oh, we've still got a lot of work on.
1: And to have the confidence that Heaney had to say that, to say it's one of the better teams I've played in at this point of the year, I think that speaks volumes for the Swans. But also, like, you can't underestimate Freo and Sydney being their interstate teams out of Victoria. So not just banking wins at their home venue, and particularly the SCG, like, it's such a nuanced field. It's so small, and they should know how to play it better than anyone, but there's an absolute way to play small ovals, and so they're just going to keep banking wins, in my opinion. And then you should earn a home final, at least one. I think that serves them really well.
2: Yeah, I think we take for, well, maybe I do. We're lucky enough in this privileged position to

0: best ground that they come to play. And again, Isaac Heaney talked about it there. And having a look in here, even the best change rooms, like at Adelaide Oval, but I never really thought it was that hostile, I must admit. Like, I know we're loud.
1: You're having a laugh, Jabbo.
2: I think we're so used to that.
0: Maybe I am. I didn't think we were that hostile in terms of the crowd, but...
2: I think it absolutely is, as Lauren is saying. I just think that's what you're used to.
1: That's your baseline.
2: Yeah, that's your baseline.
1: Oh, yep. Someone who grew up in Melbourne and started commentating Saturday night games in Victoria for years, and then at the Gabba, nothing compares to Adelaide Oval for me. Perhaps your Anzac Day finals, first two weeks of finals in Melbourne's pretty awesome.
0: Yep.
1: But week to week, the parochialism of the fans here for both the Crows and Port Adelaide, it's unmatched.
0: Yep.
3: We get it a lot on the text line where people are saying, oh, you sound so excited for the home side and not the away side. And it's purely because the crowd just isn't there. Like when the home side, oh, the away side kicks a goal, it's like a pin drop sometimes. It is 95% to 5% sometimes at this venue. And it is so parochial, as you said.
1: And Isaac Heaney referenced that too in the post-game interview. He said, we love making them quiet. And to be really honest, it made me think, like, my last game of footy here against the Crows, and the crowd wasn't as big as tonight, but when you can silence either an Adelaide crowd or a Port Adelaide crowd here as an away team, you know you're on top. You know you're going pretty well.
3: Flip side of things for Port Adelaide. So their dream is obviously to sneak into the wild card. And the way they're playing, they have every right to press that case. Problem is where they currently sit right now is, they're two games back and they've just given away one of those because the Giants are on the bye. So they're probably three now the way they're travelling. Is it realistic? Like the draw's not too bad. You get, Collingwood North, the showdown's always winnable, St Kilda in the next four. And I think statistically they're probably one of the softer draws that Champion Data reckon on the run home. I mean, they're playing a good brand of footy. Do they have a right to be featured in finals?
1: Oh, you just look at the teams above them coming into the round, and obviously North have got the win in Perth this afternoon/tonight. Carlton are up and going. The Saints should be far better than what they are. And, you know, I think Collingwood will drift. I find it hard to see them. I think there's a good carrot there and it should be spoken about, and there's definitely an opportunity because the best of Port Adelaide right now is really, really good, as we saw again tonight. But I just don't think they've banked enough wins. And I think the teams who are only just above them this season are better.
0: The people that think they've got a soft draw must be drunk. Like, seriously.
3: That's the Champion Data stat.
0: Is that what they're saying?
3: Yeah.
0: Well, they've still got Collingwood, Adelaide, Kangas, tough. St Kilda, tough. Then they go Frio, Brisbane, Giants, Sydney, Melbourne.
1: That's not a soft draw.
0: That is not a soft draw.
1: Maybe that was like a pre-season ranking and things have evolved.
0: Yep.
2: They've done well with their percentage. I mean, they're still above 100. And I know they've had a lot of those close losses, and they add another one to that 1-5 now in these top teams matches. But I think we sort of thought about, are they going to get blown out? They sort of haven't been blown out yet outside of round one, and maybe you could probably count the Carlton game where they didn't really show up, and it sort of felt like it could be tonight, and for them to start so well, and I think that'll have to be a measure for them as well. You know, they're going to be wanting to win games, they're getting games into young players, but if they can avoid, you know, those, you know, soul-crushing blowouts that we've seen West Coast have, we saw North Melbourne have. You know, they had 13 goals straight kicked against them by the Crows, and then 19 by Frio. I mean, the amount of experience in that team compared to Port Adelaide's team, and they're very close on the ladder. So it's a funny thing, footy. There's this sort of concept, and I'll bring up that bit where I was talking about where it's like, oh, it's not worth winning now because of draft picks. These teams and clubs historically have chosen not to care about winning, have been down the bottom for a very, very long time.
0: It's a really good
2: Carlton point. Through the thousands, yeah. Melbourne through the tens until they finally got it together, and North Melbourne are the current form of that.
0: Well, I was even looking at the coaches that Sydney have had, but like Longmire, 333 games, Paul Roos prior to that, 202, prior to that, Rodney in 152. Go to Carlton, Loz. Far out.
2: Does that upset you, the Carlton changing coaches
0: thing?
2: Does it?
0: It absolutely does.
1: It's stirring him up.
2: I got him back. Yeah. Loz, for you.
1: You got him.
0: I shouldn't actually say this because when my girls at home go, come, Dad, let's just play hypotheticals. And I go, no, not doing it. But if you take Zach Butters out of that team tonight, which is the talk and the potential that might. Like, that is a monster high.

0: I don't know how they're going to feel that if that does unfold in terms of his ball-winning ability and what he does with it. Again, he led the way with 27 disposals, 71% kicking efficiency, and like just his ball-winning ability and his leadership.
1: That's the frustrating part of the situation is that if they're probably going to go backwards if he leaves. And right now it feels like the trajectory is really good, but you lose a star player and you don't instantly replace him, you go to the draft. That's another couple of years to get everybody at their premium place. And it's hard because they look like they are ready to be a couple of years away from being a genuine threat. And
0: that might be part of why Joe Richards is going into the middle of the ground too. Yeah.
2: Like there's absolutely no doubt about that, Jamo. Yeah. And I think also, let's not underestimate, I know there's always hype on drafted kids at the middle point of the year. It's June, right? So all these kids are getting massive hype, but let's not underestimate how good Dougie Cochran's going to be. Like, I've seen him play enough sample footy. He's a star, and he's going to have an 18-month lead-in at the footy club before he gets picked up. And the fact that they're not winning these close games will benefit them in being able to get him in the draft. Yeah. So, yeah, I no doubt agree. Butters, exceptional player. Probably their best performer alongside Alia so far this season. Horne Francis has been really good, but I'd have Butters and Alia leading the BNF. Big hole, but I do think it will serve them. Yeah, long term. And that's the benefit of Josh, is like you've got a group of guys who probably shouldn't be that close to Sydney tonight, who are playing with enormous heart, and you're going to add real talent underneath that. I think it can be positive.
3: And you bring Rosie back. He's hasn't played this year. Like, he's their captain of their footy club, two-time All-Australian, I think.
2: Sam Powell-Pepper's barely played in at least a couple of years.
3: Yep, so Powell-Pepper comes back. And Miles Bergman's sort of that other one who's, you know, he's had a frustrating run of injuries. I mean, his back half of last year was nothing short of sensational. So, yeah, the Zach Butters, spot on there, Aaron, because part of, you know, how this excitement for a Port fan of how they're getting so close in these games, a lot has to do with Zach, but they just might have to deal with, you know, what's going to be the inevitable. That'll happen in, you know, 10 or 11 rounds time. But, you know, in that meantime, he can still be a big part, as Joe Richards sort of mentioned, helping this footy club for the back half of the year.
1: You can't knock him that he's continued to show heart, even if maybe his foot is halfway out the door. So Port Adelaide ultimately go down by 3 points against the Swans tonight. Absolutely amazing game. 14-9-93 to 13-12-90. Who's on the votes tonight?
0: I would very quickly handball to Loz if I could. Like, I'm just trying to pick the better players and how they could. But I think what I'll do is I'll go one vote. I'm going to say Callum Mills, and there'll be a couple of names in here that you'll just go, I could be drunk, actually.
1: that is your pedigree, Jamo. So.
0: But I'm going to give two votes to Darcy Byrne-Jones.
2: Yes. Yep, I'm with you.
0: But I'm going to give one or three votes to Brody Grundy. Like, he's had a monster game. I thought it could have gone to Jordan Sweet, and the only reason I wouldn't give it to Jordan because Sydney have won, but Grundy's had 26... And he's had 19 handballs, 19 contested. He's had 9 clearances, 2 inside 50s. Like, he's just around the ground. And, again, both he and Sweet are the two leading players in clearances. So,
1: especially in the clutch. Like, those dying stages, Sydney won a fair few centre clearances because he was hitting them to Chad. And, you know, that was when he needed to stand up. Were you pretty much around that mark, Loz?
2: Oh, I mean, to be fair, I think there's a good spread of probably top 6 or 7 players in this game tonight. I thought Chad Warner's probably a little bit stiff there, 544 metres gained.
0: Yep.
2: He's in the mix. But, yeah, I agree with you. And Isaac Heaney, who we spoke to.
0: Kane Farrell, 622 metres gained.
2: And first game back, too, from injury from Farrell. I thought he was really good. And also Rowbottom had a reasonable role on him for most of the game, but Alia was good, huge game, despite the turnovers. But no, I'll back you in, Jamo.
0: All right.
1: Beauty,
0: I
1: Wonder Mills.
0: I love you, Loz.
1: 2 to Byrne-Jones, 3 to Grundy, and that's how we'll wrap up our Sydney and Port Adelaide coverage tonight. The earlier games, so Melbourne defeated Essendon by 45 points. I've said it a few times, but it does mean the Ds will be in the top 4 at the end of this weekend. Max Gorn, prolific again, so 24 touches, 2 goals alongside.
0: How good's next week's game going to be?
1: Amazing. Kaziah Pickett's in a rich run of form as well, so 32-3 for him. A lot of injuries, and I guess the biggest. So Melbourne had a few with Petty's hamstring. Cook, the debutant, hurt his cheekbone, and Harvey Langford's quad. But Archie Roberts for Essendon in a season where they're already battling, to lose a guy who was racking them up across half back and running through the middle is a big blow.
2: It's not ideal. And one of their more exciting younger players too. When does the bleeding end for Essendon?
1: Yeah.
2: Seriously. Like, at what point does the pain just minimise for their supporters and that footy club?
1: They've hit a black cat or something, because it's just, perennial problems for them. Huge thanks for those who joined us across the night. Congratulations to the Sydney Swans, winners by 3 over Port Adelaide, 14-9-93-13-12-90. Stay safe. We'll see you tomorrow on ABC Sport.
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1: Welcome to Kicking Back, the show where we go behind the curtain with Australia's greatest athletes revealing their personalities, interests and sporting views. My guest today is Australia's first Indigenous Test cricketer and posted the highest ever score by a night watchman in international cricket. He's Australia's eighth highest wicket taker and the current Redbacks and Strikers coach. Welcome to the program, Jason Dizzy Gillespie.
2: Thanks very much, Aaron, for having me.
1: Dizzy, you've got a long list of accolades, but do you look more fondly on your time as a player or as a coach?
2: Look, very good question and a pretty difficult one to answer, to be honest. I absolutely loved playing. I dreamed from a very young age to play cricket at the very highest level, and I was fortunate enough to do that. But I suppose once you finish playing and you look to find other things to do and occupy your time and other interests, and then coaching became the passion, and I suppose, you know, I've loved that journey as well, which I'm currently on. I'm not sure where it'll take me, but it's certainly something that I'm loving, and the achievements that teams that I've been involved with have been able to make, achievements they've been able to achieve have been very satisfying.
1: And coaching is an incredibly stressful job. How much anxiety is there in your position?
2: I suppose, you know, it comes with the territory that, you know, there's expectation, I suppose. But I think for me, I'm very big on following process, on what allows us to play really good cricket and what allows us to get better. So I put the energy into that. Basically, if you don't encourage players, we can do. We just do the best we can, prepare as well as we can, and then go and play. And it is a game of cricket, and it's there to be enjoyed and celebrated. And, you know, results will come and go. I don't like losing, I'll be honest. But the journey is pretty important. And yeah, there are times when it can get challenging, but overall I absolutely love it, and I wouldn't change it for the world.
1: So how do you unwind then after a difficult game?
2: Yeah, normally kick back and reflect on it, try to identify any opportunities where we could have done things differently or done things better. But ultimately, once the game's gone and you've reviewed it and identified those areas of opportunity, the focus is then on what's next, rather than dwelling on that performance. Learn the lessons from that performance, but then look, apply those lessons into the next challenge. And that kind of is where what I like to focus on, what I encourage players and other members of our support staff to focus on as well.
1: Jason Gillespie is my guest on Kicking Back. Jace, it's been a difficult couple of years for you coming in as the new coach as the Redbacks, a team that's now won four consecutive wooden spoons. How do you build motivation with a team that's currently battling for wins?
2: Well, you focus on the things that you have worked on or are improving on. So last year, Aaron, was a really good example. We identified before the break of Big Bash that, you know, our first innings batting was below par, and we needed to, you know, tick off more significant partnerships. We needed more batters contributing to a team total, and, you know, we felt that if we could do that, it would give us more chance to drive games forward. So, you know, the first half of the season, the second half of the season were vastly different from a batting point of view. So, but we saw a lot of improvements. So the second half of the year, the first half of the year, we were barely reaching 200 to 250 in the first innings. And in the second half of the year, after the Big Bash break, I think our lowest first innings score was 333. So we showed improvement there, which was great. And that included the game where Travis got his double 100. It was a wonderful knock, you know, led from the front. So we showed improvement, and I think that's what we need to do. You know, you never gloss over your failings. You know, you need to acknowledge that and identify opportunities to improve those. But also you want to acknowledge when you've identified something to work on and you have actually worked on it and you've improved. It is a sign of progress, isn't it? You know, last year, you know, we showed progress with the bat. What we probably didn't do was show too much progress with the ball. So that was probably a little bit disappointing. And it's certainly something that, going into this season. We're hoping we can rectify and hopefully we can have more impact with the ball, both in the Sheffield Shield and the One Day Cup.
1: Just one last one on your coaching before we move on, Dizzy. The critics of Justin Langer over the past few weeks, the leaks coming out of the Cricket Australia camp that he might be ill-mannered and ill-tempered as well, over-emotional with some of the players. You seem like a more of a relaxed coach in a way. Is there a right or wrong way to coach a senior-level side? And on top of that as well, from your time with JL, do you feel like he's been misconstrued at all?
2: Yeah, so the first part of your question, I think it comes down to the individual coach. I think you have to be authentic and true to yourself as a coach. I think people and players in particular can see right through it. If you're not being an authentic person in your coaching role, I don't think that's the right way to go. Look, personalities are different. I don't believe there's a right or wrong way because everyone is different. And ultimately, it comes down to how the coach interacts with players, members of the coaching staff, other members, support staff, stakeholders and the like. And I've been pretty disappointed, I'll be perfectly honest. The criticism of Justin Langer, and hearing things that are coming, out of the inner sanctum, so to speak, that's certainly, in my opinion, not overly healthy. And, hopefully some... really good conversations are being had and, things can move forward because, I don't think anyone likes to see any of that. And, Justin, who I've known for a long time and is very proud and very passionate, has had a lot of success in the coaching arena. It's probably pretty disappointing to see some of the things that have found their way into the public domain.
1: Jason Gillespie is my guest on Kicking Back. Jace, a regular question that we ask on the show to get to know our talent a little better. I'd love to know your favourite song and why.
2: Well, I mean, that changes a lot. At the moment, I've probably in the last little while, I've probably just been trying to listen to some music that maybe I haven't listened to a lot before in the past. And, I found a song, Living for the City by Stevie Wonder. I'm quite enjoying that at the moment. I'm sure it'll change in another couple of weeks. If you interviewed me in 2 weeks' time, a favourite song would probably change. But, I'm not sure I have an out-and-out favourite song that I just go to every single time. I think it just evolves over the, over time. And, you go through a phase where you're really enjoying this one. I had a recent phase where I was really into the Little River Band and... reminiscing and Help Is On Its Way and things like that. But by default, I think going as a younger man and going into adulthood, I loved my Metallica, my Van Halen, my Led Zeppelin, which I still absolutely love. And I'll go back and listen to that type of music quite regularly. But at the moment, I'm just enjoying a bit of chilled out Stevie Wonder at the moment.
1: We might have to come back to this and try and get some Metallica on the airwaves. But for now, let's hear Living for the City with Stevie Wonder.

0: Wow. New York, just like I pictured it. Skyscrapers and everything.
1: Hey, brother. Hey, come here, Flick. Huh? Hey, you look hip, man. Hey, you want to make yourself $5, man?
0: Yeah, bro.
1: Hey, look here. Run this across the street for me right quick, okay? Run across the street for me.
0: Hey. What? Huh? I don't know. What? I'm just going across the street.
2: Shut your mouth.
0: Oh, no. What'd I do?
2: Turn around. Put your hands behind your back. Let's go.
3: A jury of your peers having found you guilty. 10 years.
0: What?
4: Come on. Get in that cell.
0: God, no.

0: That's Living for the City by Stevie Wonder, Jason Gillespie's current favourite song, and maybe some Metallica we'll try and squeeze in the next time we get the chance to chat. Jace, I do love a song that tells a story. It has some incredible layering in it as well, and obviously the social commentary of the song is one that's still a major issue today. Can you take us behind your connection to the song and the feeling it evokes when you hear it?
1: I like the tune. I like it, obviously there's a lot been spoken about in that space over the last couple of years, hasn't it? It's been sort of front and centre, inequality and injustice and the like. And I just think it's quite a, I suppose it's quite a relevant song, I think, in the current, over the last couple of years. I know it's a song from the 70s, but it just shows, it's still, those conversations are still being had, in the year 2021. So, I suppose just listen to that a little bit. It's got a good beat, it does have an important message that, is continuing that conversation.
0: And Jason, you obviously have such a rich history. Your mother was Greek. Your father was a Kamilaroi man. You're the first Indigenous Test cricketer in Australian history. So in terms of playing cricket at all levels in Australia, there seems to be a very small amount of Indigenous Australians. They feel almost underrepresented. What's holding them back from playing the game right now?
1: I think first thing I will say is that I think there's genuine want for that to change. I know certainly SACCA, and I know Cricket Australia in that space. There is genuine want, and I think there is a need for more representation. I think we're seeing it more, aren't we, in probably the shorter forms of the game, particularly BBL. There's a number of players of Indigenous heritage that are playing, and I think that's a but we want to see more representation. There's no doubt about that. I know Cricket Australia are working to do that. I know my good mate Matty Hayden, towards the second half of his career had some involvement in helping to promote cricket in Indigenous communities, which was fantastic. And I know Cricket Australia are continuing to do that. The biggest challenge for our sport is other sports. What we've seen, I think the NRL and the AFL need to be commended on all the wonderful work they've done in promoting their sports in Indigenous communities. And we're seeing some wonderful Indigenous athletes, playing, NRL, playing AFL. We're seeing, obviously, we're seeing some in basketball as well, which is fantastic. I'd love to see some more Indigenous cricketers, hopefully, at some point in the future we will. I look forward to that time.
0: And Dizzy, looking ahead to this summer, are you excited for the upcoming fixtures, and who are you looking forward to seeing the most?
1: Very excited for the summer. We all love the Ashes, don't we? So looking forward to seeing that. I love this Australian cricket team. I love watching them play. I'm excited. I'm a bit biased. I'm looking forward to Travis Head really showing, what he can do. The Test arena. I know that the South African tour was cancelled. He was scheduled to go on that tour, and looked to some spot in that middle order. So I'm hoping that will happen this summer. I'll be honest. I do love watching the Australian bowling attack go about their business. I think our seam attack is quite possibly, if it's not the best we've assembled, it's pretty close to it. With Stark, Hazelwood, Cummins, you've got Nathan Lyon bowling beautifully for many years. It's a great attack. And then they've got, a young, exciting all-rounder in Cameron Green to round out that seam attack and be that fifth bowling option for Tim Payne. That bowling attacks could cause England a few headaches this summer. I'm pretty sure about that. And then you've got guys like Nessa, Michael Nessa from Queensland, waiting in the wings, who just through no real fault of his own hasn't been able to quite get an opportunity, only because this attack has been so good for so long.
0: You touched on Travis Head there. Another South Australian that seems to be in the headlines at the moment is Alex Carey. So he missed out on making the T20 squad, and he's someone who many have touted to be a future captain for Australia, but just can't seem to get any consistency in his selection. He's always in and out of this side. So where does he sit now in the scheme of things?
1: Yeah, look, obviously T20, he's missed out on selection for that, and they've gone, obviously, Matty Wade's involved there, as is Josh Inglis, has got a call up there. So it looks like Alex is, a little bit down the pecking order there. Obviously, Josh Phillippe has had some opportunity there as well. But certainly, if you look at his one-day cricket, Alex Carey, he's very much... part of that squad. He's captained the side recently in the Caribbean, and to rave reviews, I might add, from Cricket Australia. So look, he's in a pretty good place. So I think he would have liked to have been part of the T20 World Cup, but I think he understands that, as do all players. If you don't grab an opportunity with both hands, positions do come under scrutiny, and Australia struggled in Bangladesh, didn't they, in that T20 series? So and to an extent in the West Indies as well. A lot of players were missing out on that squad. It provided opportunity for other players to come in and show what they can do. Conditions were probably as challenging as Australian team have ever faced overseas on those tours. But ultimately, no one really grab those opportunities with both hands. So that's where selection comes into it, and Australia have gone that way. Alex has missed out, but look, certainly he's an important part of the one day setup, and certainly captained well, and look forward to hopefully at some point when Tim Payne decides to finish up, Alex has got to be there ready to be in prime position to secure that spot as a test wicket keeper.
0: Dizzy, thank you for joining us on Kicking Back, and best of luck in the upcoming Big Bash and Shield seasons.
1: Yeah, good on you, Aaron. Always a pleasure to talk, mate.
0: That's current Redbacks and Strikers coach Jason Gillespie, my guest on Kicking Back. Thank you so much for your company on the show. If you'd like to hear any other episodes or any of the other content we produce here at ABC Sport, you can jump on the ABC Sport website. 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
3: Hello, my name is James O'Brien, and I'd like you to think about the way you learned how to swim. It was all about kicking. It was all about the stroke. Most sports we play involve arms and legs. But what if you're born with limb difference? Or what if you, like me, end up losing a limb later in life? Can you still play sport? The answer is, yes, you can. And you don't have to be a Paralympian. Today, you'll hear from two people who just love sport. The first is Susan Wells, who is from near Bunbury in Western Australia. A couple of years ago, she lost both legs due to sepsis.
4: They did an MRI, unfortunately, they hadn't done an MRI previously for some reason, but it just showed up the bone going up my foot, tracking up, was just green, basically infected. And, you know, it was not recoverable, so we amputated my right leg.
3: But from an early age, she loved horse riding. And only a few weeks after losing her first leg, she was back in the saddle.
4: So my granddad was a racehorse trainer in Kalgoorlie when I was before I was born. And my parents weren't into horses at all. I didn't come from money, so we couldn't really afford it. And then when I was about 14, and I don't recommend people do this, because you might get in trouble, but when I was about 14, I got given a horse and I didn't tell my parents.
3: Really?
4: But I got a job washing dishes at this function centre in Gooseberry Hill, and I would earn, I think it was like $35 a week, and I had to pay $10 a week adjustment, and then spent $25 a week on horse feed and stuff like that. And then after about 3 months, I told my parents that I've got this horse. But I'm paying for it myself and I've been doing it for this long a time. And they were sort of like a little bit speechless, but because I continued to work and pay for it myself, you know, and it wasn't, you know, back then we're talking, early 80s, late 70s, I guess, and there was lots of people around me that helped me, and then I ended up getting a little horse float, and then, you know, going to Darling Range Pony Club in Perth. My mum's side of the family, which we didn't have a lot to do with, but my mum's cousin is Clayton Fredericks, who won a gold medal, I think, for Australia in eventing. And I actually follow his daughter, who's a really good eventer in the UK. And I've sort of got it there in my DNA. But, yeah, I just took it up myself without a lot of influence.
3: So when you got sick, did you wonder if you could ever do this again?
4: No, I knew I would.
3: You knew you would?
4: Yeah, there was no questions. Because I've seen people, I watched the Olympians, you know, Paralympians ride with their teeth. I've watched people, you know, no arms ride. I've watched people with if you look at, you know, the girls that rode at Paris, look at Bridget Murphy, honest to God, you know, horses are very adaptable animals, and I knew there was never a question as far as I was concerned. It was like, if you told me I couldn't, then that would have probably been, I would have loved it, because then I'd have to go and prove you wrong.
3: So what adjustments, if any, have you had to make?
4: Well, obviously, I wear prosthetic legs. I have riding legs now, and, you know, there's always issues or problems with, like, the problem I have is with sweat, especially coming into summer. So I have to ride early in the morning so it's not too hot, and I ride with two whips. I'm part of the national, I got classified, and I'm part of the national Australian para-equestrian squad for Australia. So I'm riding in that squad, which I'm very, very proud of, because I get to ride with some pretty amazing people and get some amazing opportunities. And I wouldn't have had those opportunities if it wasn't for my disability. So you've got to look at, you know, the good parts of that, even though, you know, it is hard work and it is a struggle. And but, you know, at the end of the day, everyone has something and I've just got this. And, you know, I've just got to keep going. Well, the alternative is sit on the couch and mope, and that only lasts, that can't last for too long because you'll climb the walls. But, you know, I just try and improve every day and try and be a better person for what I've been through and be more be understanding of other riders and trying to help the other riders that are coming along and pave the way for people with disability in sports so that, you know, every new person that comes in, it gets a little easier and a little bit easier and a little bit easier because it was not easy when I first got into it.
3: Tell me about the relationship with your horse.
4: So I have the horse I ride. I've got two horses now that I ride. One is Odie, Kendall Park Odyssey, who I took over to the Nationals. And he's a Frisian warm blood. He was born in Burracup. And he's just, like, sometimes he's a real grumpy old gelding, we call him. And he's just like, he loves food. He loves licorice and anything like that. But he's just such a, he tries his hardest. He never refuses to do anything. He just wants to, like, he learns really quickly. I've had him since he was 3 years old. He's now 16. So he's been with me on this journey the whole way. And they've been, you know, even with this horse will never be sold or, you know, anything like that. Like, he will always be with me and he will, you know, we'll die together. You know, I wouldn't want to think about if something happened to him, how that would make me feel. I don't want to go through that. Vision that just yet. But he's means the world to me, and, you know, he's, my husband calls him my boyfriend. And, you know, poor horse husbands, you know, they sometimes do have to compete with a horse for affection. And they just complete me. And they've helped me through, like, really dark times.
3: So that's Odie.
4: Yep.
3: And the other horse?
4: The other horse I've just bought, I've had him 2.5 months. His name is Fremont WK. He was bred by a gentleman in Perth who moved over from he was originally from this area, and he bred him over east and had a place over on the East Coast where he did horse transport and horse rehab, and he did some breeding, and he's bred this guy, and he's about just under 17, nearly 17 hands. Both of them are very big horses. He's a 7-year-old. He turned 7 on Remembrance Day, and we call him Monty. And we're just still really getting to know each other, but the riding, like, he's just a totally different horse to ride than my current horse, but he's actually brilliant, like, really good to ride, a really good temperament. You know, he started to, you know, when you get a new horse, it's not like you just get on and jump and keep riding. If you do that, I just don't think that you know, some people do. I do it differently, and we just get to know each other. I think there's a new home syndrome type of thing where horses, you know, they get taken out of their environment they've been in all their life, put in a different environment, like go somewhere, get put on a truck, come out of the truck, and then they're like, where the hell am I? Where have I landed? It's like, you know, and then so you've got to, and who are these people? And they're doing things different than the other people, or you've got to think about it from their perspective, and we've got to learn each other's quirks, I guess. So we're at that real confident stage at the moment where we just, where, you know, I ride him each day, and each day we, you know, we connect a little bit better and a little bit more. So he's the horse I'm taking over to I've got to go over to live in Melbourne for 3 months, or sorry, 6 months nearly, next year, so I can compete to stay on the Mainly there's two reasons for that is the staying on the equestrian squad. You have to have a score over 68 at an international event, and Western Australia does not have any international events. So it means you have to travel across with horses at least once a year to stay on that squad. The only alternative, which is something that I'm going to try and do, is get an international event in Western Australia with maybe hopefully with straight dressage and para dressage. But, you know, we'd need around $30,000 to do that. But, I mean, the cost to send to go over and do a campaign over there is 15, 20 grand. So if each rider that wasn't going, you know, was going over there just to get that, then it's like if they could all put in $5,000 each, maybe we could fundraise the other half and have an event over here and, you know, on the side of animal welfare, I think that would be better for them. So if anyone wants to help me out, that'd be great.
3: So, Susan, even if someone is not wanting to compete in these sort of events, what sort of tips or advice do you have about amputees and horses?
4: Horses will make you, will challenge you. Horses will support you. Horses will define you. Horses will make you a better person. Horses can tell when you're genuine and when you're not. So don't get on in a grumpy mood. their nervous systems are wired to detect that being a prey animal. So, you know, listen, you have to listen to them. And when I say listen, I mean like they'll tell you if they're not well, if they're not happy. They never really want to not do something. They usually just have a reason for it. And I guess, you know, knowing your worth, you're not worthless if you've got a disability. It's just wrong to think you are. You know, I was in a cafe down in Dunsborough a couple of weeks ago, and I saw this gentleman sitting there. I think he's, I recognise him, but I don't know who his name is. His name's Bernard. Anyway, he lives down south, I think. Anyway, he's a big fellow. He looked like he'd been an athlete previous life. He was, you know, probably in his 60s. And he's sitting there in with a big leg cast on and a wheelchair. And I just sparked a conversation with him. And he was so petrified he was going to lose his leg. And I said, it's not the worst thing in the world. Like, it's not like if people are, oh, I don't want to lose my leg, you know, blah, blah, blah. It's actually not the worst thing in the world. Do you know, if you have an amputation, it's not the worst thing in the world. You can still walk your dog. You can still go to the beach. You can still do all these things. You don't have to be sick anymore. You don't have to have that pain anymore. Yes, you might get phantom pain and you might not. And, you know, there's things to do to manage it. And it's not the worst thing in the world. And I think he was just a little, and I'm just standing there with two prosthetic legs, a bilateral amputee, and saying to him, look, I'm doing stuff. I'm doing this and I'm doing that. You can too. Mm. It's not the end of the world. I've got another mate who's a bilateral amputee, and he's a mad golfer. He plays lots of golf.
3: Mm.
4: You know, like there's so much sport around too now. Like in WA we have wheelchair football as well as wheelchair, like AFL football in wheelchairs. And it's like, to be honest, I wouldn't do it. They're brutal.
3: They are. I've been to wheelchair rugby. Oh my God. That is scary.
4: I played, look, honest to God, there was this guy, I don't know his name, but he plays in the southwest here. He's got no legs and one arm. And he scares the shit out of me every time I've been on a basketball court with him. And because he's ferocious. He's like, he can catch that ball, throw that ball with one arm. Like, he's so strong and determined. And I just think get out of his way. Because he's just so, I'm like, oh, no, I don't want to, like, because he'll crash into you. And, I'm, you know, I just like, yeah, It was fun, but yeah, there's so many different sports you do. I'm going to give kayaking a go. That would be really good as well. And rowing, yeah. And I guess now that I've sort of got a foot in the door with AIS, being on a national squad, you know, I have mentors within that group, not just disabled people or para riders or para athletes, but have all able-bodied athletes as well, and it's really interesting to learn from them and their mindsets. And I think that's what it is a mindset. It's a can-do attitude. Growing up, my mum died when I was young, and my dad was an alcoholic, and he was probably 30 years before he passed away, maybe longer. And he was quite spiritual in the end, and he did a lot of helping other people become sober. And, you know, one of the things he used to say to me is, don't live in your pain body.
3: What do you mean by that?
4: What he means like that is, yes, we all have pain, yes, we have trauma, but don't make that who you are. Don't live in it. Put that pain behind you and keep going forward. So don't live, like, sit there and live in that mentally, basically, in that I'm this, I'm that, this hurts, that hurts. This, you know, we talk about try and be positive about living in a body that's not, that, yeah, it has pain, but it's not all that you are.
3: No.
4: Do you know what I mean?
3: Yeah.
4: How
3: far do you want to go with your sport?
4: I would like to, there are so many goals along the way. I mean, you know, the gold medal at the Olympics is like if you look at a tunnel and there's a light at the end of the tunnel and there's this little speck of gold, that's a gold medal. But in that tunnel on the way, there's all these other goals and relationships and things that have to line up and work, especially with a horse, because it's not just about you. You've got to keep them fit, them sound and all that sort of stuff and travel with them. So for me, if I was ever to be put on a team, that would be golden.
3: Yeah.
4: If I got to ride with, you know, the greatness of people and have that, that would be golden. If I got, you know, my goal for next year is to get qualifying scores to, you know, if I don't get selected, that's okay. I've done my campaign. And then the next year, which is 2027, sorry, the following year, which is the LA Paralympics, that will be, you know, the year that I will bring into action some of those distant goals and start bringing into action the things I need to do to get to that. But, you know, we're talking, I think someone posted the other day, there's 1,000 days to the LA Olympics.
3: Yeah.
4: So, you know, there's a lot of days and things can go, you know, a lot of problems and solutions to solve between now and then. And, you know, you just take one day at a time.
3: 2032 in Brisbane?
4: I'd love it. I'd love it. Yep. I've got a couple of young horses I've bred. Because these, you know, horses are expensive, you know, and a lot of the horses I'm competing against, you know, people go over, it's very competitive. They go to Germany, they'll go and buy something and then they'll bring it back to Australia or they'll fly it around the world to all these events. And this is the two people you're competing with. And I'm just this chick from Bunbury that lost the legs and I'm having a crack at it with, you know, horse that cost a fraction of that amount. So breeding some young horses that are of that caliber and then having the right people around me to train them and support me is key to 32. I'll be 62 years old. And I think, you know, there are older people than me than that age riding.
3: Spring chicken. So, that's
4: yeah,
3: what I think.
4: Just a baby. yeah, I think I'm a young at heart type of person. Maybe most people call that immature, but I'll just call it young at heart. Yeah, so that's pretty much the goals and, you know, just going as far as I can.
3: Yeah.
4: And be as healthy as I can. I get up every morning at 5 o'clock. I get out of the house at 5:30. I go into my, I think I call it a utility area where all my stuff is, And I've got gym equipment and all that there, and I do an hour, 45 minutes an hour workout each morning, and then I ride two horses, and then that's usually done by, you know, 9:30, 10 o'clock in the morning. And I'm studying as well at the moment, so that keeps my mind going. And I'm on a couple of, the WA Para committee, and I do their social media, and I'm studying social media and becoming a sort of a, so want to be a social media manager now that I've sort of got to change what I'm doing, so I can do it anywhere, from anywhere.
3: So would you say the greatest advice you would offer to people would be, in a similar circumstances, keep active?
4: Keep active, you know, pivot when you need to. If your plan doesn't go your way, pivot, go on another, work out another way, but don't stop. Just do it. Do it with fear. Do it with no experience. Just do it. You know, do it. If you're worried, just do it, because you don't know the outcome.
3: Yeah.
4: Look. And it could be the greatest thing that happened to you.
3: That's Susan Wells, who is from near Bunbury in Western Australia, and you can absolutely hear the passion that she has for horse riding, equestrian events, despite the fact that she is a bilateral amputee.
2: ABC Sport.
3: The next person you're about to hear from lost a limb early in life in country New South Wales at a small school.
5: Back in those days, the New South Wales Education Department was a bit more relaxed around what was happening. And at the time, the school mowing was taking place on the oval during lunchtime. And by pure chance, so this is 1976, I crossed the path of that mower. And slipped in underneath it after stepping on a wet rock that had been caught up in the mowing process. And, yeah, and that resulted in obviously a lot of damage and a very fast trip in the front of a Pooh Brown Kingswood into Orange Base Hospital.
3: Daryl Spark is now the CEO of Amputees New South Wales and a keen sportsman. In fact, he's been a keen sportsman throughout all of his life.
5: I started playing tennis, getting coaching when I was 8. My mum was a keen tennis player. And I remember sitting on a tractor as a two-year-old, back when I had two legs, and being on the tennis court while she played tennis with the ladies in her local community. So tennis was a big one for me. I was told I could never play football, so I never tried, other than touch football. The instruction back then from the medical professionals was, if you have an injury, if you fall over and you break your stump, or break, you know, tibia or fibula, then they will take me back and have surgery to remove it. So the risk told to my family was, if you get hurt, you're going to end up being worse off, so we'll take your leg off higher. Not exactly true, but for whatever reason, that was the advice that was given, probably a little bit over-exaggerated. So I stayed away from football. But I played a bit of cricket. I'm a mad keen motorcyclist, so I got on a motorcycle and a push bike every chance I got and hang out with the kids in the neighborhood. And probably in high school, I discovered my inner power for field hockey.
3: So, okay, tell us about that.
5: A little bush town. I moved into another region. I moved from Orange to Tamworth, a place called Baraba, and a bigger school this time. So there's 200 school kids in the whole secondary school. And we wanted to make a hockey team, and the school didn't have any gear. So I seemed to have the most aptitude, end up becoming involved in that, and end up being the hockey coach of the school team while playing in the team. And because they didn't know what to do next, I ended up being the goalkeeper. So, and the school back then couldn't afford the equipment for that. So I played goalkeeper without protective gear that you'd see a goalie playing today. But it meant that I wasn't afraid of sticks. I'm not afraid of being hit in the leg by a hockey stick.
3: Doesn't hurt.
5: So it doesn't hurt. So it just meant that I just had more bravado on the field, and I loved it. I loved running, and I loved the speed and nature of the sport. Yeah.
3: So what sport are you playing now?
5: Well, I mean, We all go through phases, don't we? So I went to university after high school. I went to Newcastle. And one day one of my friends who'd been playing tennis with me in high school as well said, hey, I'd like to try out this thing called taekwondo. So I said, well, I'm not. I'd rather be a ninja, thank you. But he said, no, come on, support me. And I said, all right, I'll come with you. So I discovered taekwondo and then found that for one reason or other, I just seemed to have an aptitude for it. And within 12 months, I was the president of the university club, and then

0: adaptive standing. And the reason we've done that is we understand that everybody wants to be competitive, but a lot of people in tennis want to be social. You know, we love our social tennis, and that takes me back to the tractor episode. My mum on the tennis court, she was playing socially. She was never going to be competitive. She just loved having the social match. So for us, rather than turning it into a concept para sport for the Olympics and beyond that, we wanted to create the joy of playing tennis. However you adapt yourself to stand and walk, because historically tennis for Australians would be either able-bodied or wheelchair. And I don't play wheelchair sports very often unless we're missing a few people on the team. Otherwise, I get up and run around like a crazy rabbit. So standing means that whatever your capacity is, you can adapt yourself to the play and the play itself can adapt with you and allow you to enjoy playing tennis standing up as you were meant to.
1: So one of the things I know about, because I've given it a go, I still found it a bit early for me in my rehabilitation, was you're allowed an extra couple of bounces, for example. What else are you allowed to do?
0: I think that's pretty much the most of the extent. We've got to remember that we want people to be, the human body is meant to walk, right? We're meant to be up and about getting on with things. And whether it's amputation or cerebral palsy or another condition that might impact us, people want the joy of that achievement in themselves to participate as if they're normal in every way. So most of the work is considered around the time of play, how long they're playing for, factoring in things like fatigue, which you wouldn't do in a major international event. We don't factor in that 6 hours of play is going to happen at 3 o'clock in the morning. But we do because we want the best play and we want our players to enjoy themselves no matter what happens. But the bouncing is the first measure that we have, and then we have another layer of capacity beyond that. So some players will never be tier one players, right? I love my tennis, and I'm as the sport is growing internationally, I'm becoming less of a tier one and more of a tier two player, which I still love. So it doesn't matter. You know, I've never enjoyed losing so much as I do now, but I think that's another measure that allows us to say that people are still playing competitively, but they're just not going to make that tiering of some at a higher level. And that's okay. It's still competitive because you're competing against people who are your peers.
1: Yeah.
0: And that makes it really important.
1: I've tried a couple of wheelchair sports, but I haven't been very good at them because I don't use a wheelchair.
0: Yep.
1: So how do you know what sport is going to be right for you, do you think?
0: Oh, look, I think it's very interesting. I'm pretty driven to stand to play sport, but I do enjoy some of the sitting sports, obviously. I think it's about trial. I always say to people, give a sport a try. You never know. Somebody one day said, hey, have you tried fly fishing? And I went, no, it looks a bit, you know, old man lame. And then I actually tried it and I loved it. And so, you know, enjoyed fly fishing. If you don't try a sport, you will never know what joy it brings you. And I think that's the way to go into any trial of any sport. If you want to try something, have a look at it. Look left field, play around with the sport, get a sense of what it is. Because it may be a variation even of the sport. I mean, we're talking about tennis here as a passion. But I love pickleball because it's mad crazy on a short court, or pop ball. You know, they're things that are variations of the sport that bring you joy and build your desire to be more mobile.
1: There's a woman I met when I was in hospital, and her big goal was to go back and start to play lawn bowls again. She couldn't wait to get back after her amputation to play lawn bowls. But also another sport that a lot of people, older people play is golf. Is golf a good thing to think about?
0: Golf is a great sport whether you've got amputation and a limb in any fashion. Golf is big. Well, big thing with golf is what are you doing? You're out walking around a green space. That's got to be good for the spirit. No matter what else it does for the rest of the body, it's going to be good for the spirit. Golf is a great game to get out and participate in. And that's why so many people play golf around the world, regardless of their activities. And everybody's going to be a little bit different. You know, I enjoy golf, although the only risk of me is really hitting low-flying aircraft rather than getting the ball into the pin. That's a very different story. But, sports are so versatile in this country. You've just got to have the avenue to get involved. And certainly from my experience with a range of people that we've met over the time, we like to build sports where they're missing, you know, if there's opportunity. I love beach volleyball, right? Admittedly, though, sand gets in all my, you know, mechanisms, so to speak, and nobody loves sand at the beach, but it's there. The same thing with the volleyball. I love doing it. It's fun sitting down, but for me, and my nature is to stand up, so I like standing up to play volleyball.
1: Daryl Spark ending today's program looking at amputee sport.

0: Now, the two people you've heard from today aren't Paralympians. They just love playing sport, although I think Susan Wells would love to be at the Paralympics in a couple of years' time and also in Brisbane. Now, if you'd like to know more about some of these sports, there are amputee organisations in each state and territory. You'll find them online. And reach out, because there are so many people with such great passion for playing sport and doing it with limb loss or limb difference.
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6: Let's keep it going out of Western Sydney Stadium. Brett Sprigg, good evening.
7: Thank you, gents. Welcome to paradise. Though it's not been paradise for the Eels this year at home. Can they turn things around? They sit second last, only two places below Ricky's Raiders. We'll unveil a new debutante tonight, Canberra. Vena Patuki-Case, 21 years of age, a young forward who, after a number of injury setbacks, gets his opportunity tonight. And this is NRL Saturday on ABC Sport. It continues here where it's dry. There was a chance of a shower forecast. Staying dry for now at about 16 degrees here at Western Sydney Stadium. We'll get an update on all that with Ruan Sims on the sideline very shortly. But Dean Halitau is here once again. Shop, have you swung your tip again, or do you still reckon Canberra makes the better argument here tonight?
8: I was thinking about it, but I'm going to stick with Canberra. I just think that they've got a lot of strength across the park, 1-13, just a little bit more balanced than what the Eels are presenting, and obviously a number of players out for the Eels hurts them. So I'm going to stick with the Raiders, even though a couple of Origin players out.
7: You can text us, as always, 0467 920 222. Speaking of the aforementioned Ruan Sims, let's see what's happening at ground level just a few moments before kickoff. G'day, Roo.
9: G'day, Spriggy, Dino, and everyone at home. It's actually quite a nice evening down here. I don't have my phone on me. I think I may have left it upstairs, so I can't tell you the temperature, but I don't even have my jacket on at the moment. It's quite balmy. The crowd is still building, but I tell you what, the people who are here, they are making plenty of noise. It's very, very loud. We've had a light show. We're in the middle of a bit of a light show here, and it's just getting a little bit of excitement about the night.
7: Well, I'm just concerned, Roo, that Luke Lewis is somehow hiding phones from remotely.
9: He's in the boardroom
7: where you were for 3.5 hours today.
9: I know. I reckon he's taken it off me, for sure.
7: Right, well, keep an eye out for your phone, Roo, and you can look out for us down there. Thank you, Ruan Sims. Kickoff here is just a few moments away. Brendan from Shell Harbour asks, did Roo make it west? Yeah, in case you missed Roo during our halftime cross, he made it here well on time, so don't worry about that. Tonight's game, Shop, I mentioned that Canberra have won four in a row against the Parramatta Eels. They've scored 40-plus on the past three occasions, although it's the Raiders who have had that done to them a fair bit in recent weeks. How do they tidy up their defence tonight?
8: Yeah, well, obviously, any team that sort of allows momentum to swing in the competition at the moment, if they give away cheap possession by turning over more, then you're asking for points to be scored against you. So the best way to not concede points is to be controlled with the ball in hand, not make errors, and then discipline when you're defending and not concede ruck infringements or penalties. So that's probably key. That I think every coach should be sort of passing those messages on to their players at the moment, and no doubt that's what Ricky's saying to the Raiders.
7: It is a game tonight under lights here at Western Sydney Stadium that has the potential to be season defining, and yet certainly some games can feel off Broadway during this midway point of the year, Origin, all the rest of it. There are some big names missing, but it's still 2 points up for grabs, and it will be a big thing if the Eels at least can be, you know, rather than 4-10, 5-9. Likewise, the Raiders, who have now lost, what, four out of their past six, just to improve their win-loss ledger just that little bit more.
8: Yeah, you're right, Sprig. It is kind of a tipping point this part of the year where, you know, the chances of making the finals start to become mathematical calculations. So, you know, both these teams who we've spoken about having disappointing seasons will want to at least start stringing those wins together and, as you said, just putting a bit of distance between themselves and the bottom of the table and just getting closer to that.

0: Changes are plenty for the Raiders, whereas the Eels are unchanged from their tight loss to the Bulldogs at Stadium Australia back on King's Birthday Monday. So Jason Ryles staying with that same squad and the same switcheroo at kickoff. Talon De Silva on the bench. Harrison Edwards will start hooker in jersey number 17. 0467 920 222. Thank you, Dion, for your text as always. Someone's got para with the dice emoji in the back of it. Thank you very much for that. And great to have your company throughout the rest of the evening. Thank you, Brendan, for your text as well. And to those who have sent texts reacting to the earlier result, which was Cronulla 10, New Zealand Warriors 8 at Mount Smart Stadium. Thanks to that Braden Trindle long-range two-point field goal. The difference there, which, of course, we'll get more of a wrap-up on later on as well. Kickoff here is just mere seconds away. It's also Joe Tarpany's 250th NRL game, so a milestone for the Canberra skipper as they make their way out of the sheds. But keen to see those two new faces on their bench. Benno Patuki-Case and Kobe Black, who also is listed at 18th. Here come the Raiders. Fullback KO Weeks, wingers Jed Stewart and Xavier Savage, centres Seb Chris and Matt Timmercore, 5'8 tonight Dane Laurie, halfback Ethan Sanders, lock Jaden Braley, second rowers Adam Mariotta and Zach Hosking, props Corey Horsburgh and Joe Tarpany, the captain, hooker Tom Starling, benches Owen Paddy, Benno Patuki-Case, Morgan Smithies, Chevy Stewart, Cody Black and Joe Roddy is the Raiders listed 1-19. That's how they run out tonight. And the Eels are just moments away from bursting onto the field here at their home ground, Western Sydney Stadium. Out they come, led out by Jack Williams. Fullback Isaiah Ayongi, wingers Brian Kelly and Josh Adokar. Centres Jordan Samrani and Sean Russell. 5'8 Joash Papali. Halfback Ronald Volkman. Lock Jack DeBellin. Second rowers Tuolungi and Kautonga. Props Moretti and Williams. Hooker is Harrison Edwards. Bench is Talon De Silva, Dylan Walker, Sam Tuivasa, Tiancum Brown, who debuted on Monday against Canterbury Bankstown. On the bench, it's Appa Twidle and Charlie Geimer. Also in Jason Ryles' Eels, who are 4 wins, 9 losses, sitting 16th. The Raiders sitting 14th, 5-8. Our ref is Ziggy Shiklasa-Radamski. Touch officials John Stone and Michael Wise, with Grant Joey Atkins in the bunker. NRL Saturday on ABC Sport. Last tip from you, Rowan Sims.
1: I'm tipping the away side, the Raiders.
0: Yeah, that's how you kept your tip from before. Thank you, Roo. They will kick off here, and you're still last call shop.
2: I'm sticking
0: with the Raiders. Here they kick us off here, the Raiders with KO Weeks, down towards that northern goal line, which the Eels will be defending. Williams takes that first hit up, bouncing off Jaden Braley, and now we'll play it 20 out, 20 in from the western side. Middle of the park here, Edwards directs it to his left-hand side. The Eels in their currently navy blue strip tonight with the yellow details. Bit of a change up for the home side. Edwards gives it off to his left-hand side already, and he's gaining a few more metres here. 35 out, now dragged back by Horsburgh, 30 out, 20 in. Eastern side, Edwards off of that short side left here to Kitione Kautonga in his ninth game this year. And now back with a centre field run, the Parramatta Eels this time with the halfback. And now it's end of the set as they kick downfield to Jed Stewart. He's in the side for Sevilio Tamale, who's in concussion protocols. And the captain's, the coach's son is tackled 20 out centre field. Comes off to the right-hand side. Stepping run here from Matt Timmercore. Got the pass away to his fullback, and now Weeks is dragged down by Edwards, 30 out. This is Canberra's first set of the game, running right to left. As you look at your radio or ABC listen app, there's the run from Horsburgh, gains about 6 or 7 metres, and now Tarpany hit that line strong. 8 short of the halfway here, he's dragged down by Tuolungi. They come short side left last play. Stab kick here from Ethan Sanders, picked off down there by Isaiah Ayongi. The Parramatta fullback is turned here quite dangerously by Tom Starling. Raph said it was okay. Play at 25 out centre field.
2: Yeah, strong start by both teams in terms of just getting through the sets with some good running, some good strong carries through the middle of the ruck, and then getting to kicks. And there's a real intensity about this game at the moment.
0: Edwards cramped room on the right-hand side, comes left here and gains a few more metres himself. He's brought down by Horsburgh. Play it there for Ayongi. Off hit to Bellin. Off the left again here now for Joash Papali. And now again to that left-hand side where Dane Laurie makes the tackle on Josh Adokar. Meter inside Raiders territory. It's second last play here for Parramatta Reels, and no score inside these first few minutes so far. And it's been lost there by Ayongi. The offload sort of was popped out down there by Kautonga. and they couldn't make the best of that. The Eels pounced on by Canberra, who go back on the attack.

0: So here they are, the Raiders with Mariota. And he will play at 40 out centre field. They get an early set restart here, the Canberra Raiders as well. So Matt Timocor on the first of those plays is brought down. Meter shot of halfway by Jack DeBellin. On the NRL logo, west to the side. Weeks off to Brayley. And the angles his run there. Up over halfway. Stands in a three-man tackle. In there first was Kautonga and also Moretti. Off the deck, Starling finds his captain, Tarpany. And he will be playing it now. 30 out, 20 in eastern side. Tackle four for the Green Machine. Open side left they come. Brayley off here again. Sanders, little show and go to Weeks on the corner. And he darts one way. Comes back on the inside now. Ankle tap there by Tuolungi. We're now Platt. 13 out, left-hand side of the post. Horsburgh. He takes on the line here. Fends off Williams. Big red Corey Horsburgh now claimed by Tuolungi. Last play. Nine out left-hand side of the sticks. Canberra's best look of the game so far. For either side, in fact. The Starling off to his left there to Brayley. And now here they go with Seb Chris. Set restart late in the set. A full six tackles here for the Raiders. Five out from Parra's line. Starling back to Brayley. Brings it toward the post here. And he's just nursed to the deck there by DeBellin. And we'll play it five out, right-hand side of the post. Eels and Raiders, no score so far, ABC Sport. There's Tarpany on the jinking run. He is half metre shy. Left-hand side of the uprights. Starling, open side right. Fed back here for Sanders. Low ball there here for Laurie, blazing away for the corner. Can't offload. Great tackle it was down there by Sean Russell. He'll now play it five out deep in that northeastern corner of the ground. Sanders back to Brayley. And now here they go from right to left. Back to Mariota. He charges through here. Almost got through Volkman. It's going to be last play Raiders. They've had repeat ball in this set. The kick comes from Sanders. And, oh, it's guarded there and guided into the turf by Joe Ashpapali behind the goals, which will be a Parramatta line dropout. No score after 4.5 minutes on ABC Sport, Dean Hallitau.
1: Yeah, well, we spoke before the game about how do you not concede points? You don't want to give up possession and you don't want to concede penalties. Unfortunately for the Eels, they came up with an error and then they just went back-to-back penalties. Now the repeat set off the kick into the end goal. They're getting stretched already defensively.
0: Possession 65% Canberra. And, of course, they've had those early set restarts as well. 2-0. It's a long line dropout here, which will bounce out towards Laurie and Tarpany. And the captain for the Raiders does take it and brings it back. 35 out from the Eels line, northern end, in front of the Peter Sterling stand here at Western Sydney Stadium. Starling keeps going left-hand side, Horsburgh, in the bright pink boots tonight. And he's stopped 30 out centre field here for the Canberra Raiders. Starling to his left now for Weeks. And he darts back on the inside there of Tuolungi. And now brought down 20 out, 20 in western side of the ground. 6 minutes gone, first half. No score so far, Parra and Canberra. Raiders in possession. Sanders done. He's almost made the break there on Edwards. And he'll now play it. 15 out centre field. Starling at dummy half here on second last play for Canberra. Off to Laurie. Big gap here. Almost got there himself. He is now 4 metres shy. Last play Raiders. Starling to his left to find Sanders. He kicks off the outside of the boot. Fielded down there by Volkman. Parra get the footy back. And he's playing 10 out from his own line. It's no score. Parra and the Raiders. After 6 minute touchline we go. Ruan Sims.
2: Tell you one thing about defence. If you can turn teams away, it gives you so much energy. And you can just hear the crowd here getting behind their home side. They love what they've seen.
0: There's a run now from Brian Kelly. Play at 25 out. And now from dummy half, Yongi is claimed down there by Zach Hosking. 30 out, 20 in western side. To the run here of Josh Adokar. Slips through one tackle there of Jed Stewart. And now the Fox is claimed 40 out from his own line. Last play, Paris. They're hemmed in. Edwards goes short side right. Kick downfield does come from Joe Ashpapali. On the full, it's taken by Weeks. And the Raiders start this next set where he is claimed 27 out from his own line. Southern end of Western Sydney Stadium. Eels nil, Raiders nil. You're with Brett Sprigg, Dean Hallitau and Ruan Sims. NRL Saturday on ABC Sport. There is Hosking again. Play it there for Starling. On tackle three now for the Canberra Raiders. And Corey Horsburgh steps into a three-man tackle. And will now play it 5 metres short of halfway for the Raiders. Starling off here to Tarpany. He gets over the halfway stripe before he's met solidly by Jack Williams. Starling takes off from dummy half and runs straight there into Kautonga. 35 outs in the field. Last play, Raiders. It comes to Sanders. Puts up that left foot kick down to the northwestern corner. Kelly leaps up for the Eels, brings it down safely. And they'll go back on the advance, 20 out from their own line.
1: Yeah, well, a bit of a ground possession win here from the Canberra Raiders. We're looking to our left the most. Really, this penalty will help the Eels get out of their own end. But I agree with what Ryan was saying earlier, that this defensive resolve is certainly building a bit of confidence in the Eels, and this penalty will help them get downfield and hopefully give them some good field position.
0: Back to Ruan Sims on the touchline.
2: Well, just to paint the picture for everybody at home here, it's currently saying the temperature is 17 degrees. It feels like 18 because there's no wind down here whatsoever. And am I going to catch... Oh, I thought I was going to get that ball as it came out. But I tell you what, the Parramatta Eels fans, they are so happy that their home side has turned away the Raiders, and now they're straight into good ball.
0: Did you find your phone?
2: I found it.
0: There we go.
2: Found it. I just dropped it somewhere on the way.
0: Ending. Great stuff. Here's a run now off the back of the penalty for Luca Moretti. He's taken down 35 out centre field. Edwards off to his left there for Volkman. Inside ball now for Kau Tonga. And he's reaching still 25 out though from Canberra's line, southern end. Edwards a flat ball to the bell and almost played it forward there, I reckon. Comes back on, which is okay by the way. Doesn't make it illegal, close forward. Back to Edwards. A little step there on Horsburgh. And he's taken down 10 out from the upright southern end. Dummy half for Yongi. Off to DeBellin. And now again, Papali to the left-hand side. Russell run down there by Seb Crest. 12 out from Canberra's line. This is second last play. Parramatta comes back here again now. Papali, a little show and go. Shared with his half partner in Volkman. Comes wide here. Sam Rani off to Kelly. Takes on that left edge Canberra defence. Kelly's still going here. He's five away. That's where it'll end. And that will be last play, Para. Dummy half a Youngie off to Volkman, puts in the crossfield kick. They'll launch up there. Oh, Savage was beaten through the air by Russell initially. Ziggy Shaklasa-Radamski said it was firstly Canberra's knock on, so it will be Parra's ball in scoring range, southern end. It's still no score so far. Eels and Raiders NRL Saturday on ABC Sport.
1: Yeah, I think touch judge Michael Wise there gave a bit of a tip on to Ziggy. He was going to look like he was going to allow a play to go on, but ball came from the touchy. Might have been a hand. Sean Russell got to it, but missed by all in live play. So the Raiders will have to defend here. Their first real test of the evening.
0: I was going to say, we saw the Eels defence tested at the previous end in the first sort of 5 minutes of the contest. We've now played 10 minutes here at Western Sydney Stadium. No score. Parramatta in Canberra. Across the national broadcaster and beyond this great land of ours. 10 outs in a field to scrum here for the Eels. Edwards at the base of it finds Papali. No-look pass across to his fullback, Yongi. Slips one tackle there of Sanders, and he's claimed here. 3 metres out from Canberra's line. Opportunity here with five tackles left. Edwards to his left-hand side. Off to Papali. And now again goes Jack Williams. Getting over that 10-metre line where he's taken down by three Canberra defenders. Edwards at dummy half on play three. Off to DeBellin, who is the man in motion. And he hits the line at speed here. Taken down 2 minutes shy, left-hand side of the post. Edwards back to his right now. Some work to do down there for Volkman. Shares it with the Youngie in the corner. Trying to get the flick pass out for Russell. Batted back there by the Raiders' defence. And now Russell's taken into touch, I reckon. Or, in fact, not quite. He'll play it now. So it is another six-set restart here for the Eels. And the try is scored by Jordan Samrani. So the call came late. But a touch there from Canberra meant the count restarted for the Parramatta Eels. And Samrani scores the try, the first try of the game. So it's Para 4, Canberra 0, kick to come Eels after 11 minutes on ABC Sport, the first half in Helicopter.
1: Sorry, Springer, not only did the call come late, but the reaction from the Raiders came very late as well, because they were sitting and waiting for something to happen, but obviously not aware that the play was carrying on. And then out of dummy half, Samrani just put the head down, buried himself in between defenders, and pretty soft, you would say, from the Raiders' edge on that occasion. And great work from the home team to be able to repel them, as we've spoken about so many times, on their own line, but then to turn things around and quickly convert to points. They'll be very happy with that.
0: So Samrani scores close to the corner here for the Parramatta Eels. He's now scored tries in rounds 10, 13, and now 15. On the touchline, back to Ruan Sims.
2: Yeah, it was just a really nice little opportunistic try there by Samrani, as Haller's already spoken about, just identified that the reaction was a bit slow from the Raiders, and he dove straight under about four bodies he got through for that one. And it is a difficult conversion here, but I tell you what, the Eels' tails are up. The crowd is behind them and the energy is high.
0: Joash Papali is 20 out and about five steps in from the western side of the round, right in front of us, and in fact, right in front of everyone, Sims as well, on that sideline. After 12 minutes here at Western Sydney Stadium to make it a 6-0 Eels scoreline. In he comes off a few steps, swings it around nowhere near enough, and it remains Parramatta 4, Canberra 0 after 12 and a half minutes here on ABC Sport. Ansel Levine across the ditch. Thank you, Ants. Nice bringing Dino and Rui. Bleeding green as always. Love my ABC Sport NRL family. Rowdy Andy says, you can scratch the Warriors from winning the premiership after performance like that. Yes, earlier, Cronulla Sutherland beat them 10-8 thanks to that Braden Trindle winning field goal from long range beyond 40 metres. Warren from Blacktown says, a para by 8. Thanks for your call. And this one here doesn't have a name. It says, I love your calls. If you could shout out to me and my brother Mitchell in Goulburn, it'll be lovely. Thank you. Up the Tigers. Well, thank you to that unnamed Tigers fan who's Mitch's brother in Goulburn. Eels 4, Raiders 0. Pounced on here. It's lost from the kickoff. And Canberra pounced on that footy. So Braley, Hosking, in fact, rolls it back for Starling. And now Laurie leaves it behind there for Seb Chris. So error from the kickoff here for the Eels might give the first points here for the Raiders. Starling off to his left now for Horsburgh. He's lost the ball in turn. And it will be penalty Canberra, in fact. Ziggy Shaklasa-Radamski deeming there was some overzealous defence there from the Parramatta Eels. So it remains Eels 4, Raiders 0. But Canberra will have ball again from close range. Gene Hallitau.
1: Yeah, just a bit of confusion here. The referee, I think, called six again. And at the same time, he's awarded the penalty because the balls came free from Horsburgh. So it'll be a tap here for the Raiders as they look to roll on.
0: And they do indeed. Tarpany inside that 10-metre line now. At that northern end of the ground. He'll play it for Starling. To his left-hand side, Brayley. Back on the inside now for Mariotta. And he's collected now seven out left-hand side of the upright. Starling, who's always tireless at dummy half, gets a pass across for Sanders. Onto his fullback in Weeks. And now Hosking almost gets through there. But he's dragged down from behind by Joash Papali. At dummy half, Starling reaches there at dummy half, grabs the footy, goes himself. DeBellin gets him. And this will be second last play, Canberra. So they come to the left-hand side again now for Joe Tarpany. Another set restart going Canberra's way. So this has been Parramatta's problem so far. Despite the fact they lead 4-0, ill-discipline here on Parramatta's part early in this game. And Canberra have a full set. And 8 metres out from Parra's line. Sanders, inside ball here for Hosking. And now Hosking is collected. 8 metres shy, right-hand side of the upright. Starling back to his left now for Sanders. And now Tarpany, who stands in the tackle of Jack Williams. And will now play it 5 out from that northern goal line. Starling off to his left for Sanders. Oh, and it's bounced off the defensive on, I think, first. And it will be, no, that was a camera knock-on. So bursting through a couple of players in green jerseys. But the ball has been lost down there initially by, let's see who it was here, because Tim McCaw, yeah. And then it was sort of mopped up by Mariotta, but it was Tim McCaw who made the error. So you can see a forlorn look on Ricky Stewart's face on the big screen. It's 15 minutes played here so far. It's the Eels 4, Raiders 0. Back to the touchline, Ruan Sims.
2: I don't think that forlorn would have been what anybody would describe that face. But that was an absolute bullet of a pass by Sanders there. It hit the shoulder of Tim McCaw. If it was a clean pass, he's through for 4 points.
0: Eels 4, Raiders 0 here on ABC Sport. You're with Brett Sprigg, Dean Hallitau and Ruan Sims. After earlier, the Sharks 10 beat the Warriors 8 across the ditch. 20 out, 20 in. It's been pounced on here. Referee Shaklasa-Radamski is just sort of fielding maybe a potential challenge there from Tarpany, but so no, it will in fact be coming Canberra's way. So lost down there by Kautonga.
1: There's a strong challenge there by Dane Laurie, who's obviously not the biggest guy, but he can put his shoulder in when he wants to tackle hard. And Kautonga has obviously spotted him up, tried to take a ball straight into him, and then it's just squeezed out when he's hit the ground.
0: I mentioned Dane Laurie, who's played this year fullback, 5'8", lock and centre in that green jersey. Just this year alone, he's at 5'8 tonight. He feeds the scrum. They come back short side right, and Starling is collected by Russell. And also in there is Kautonga and Moretti, 11 out right-hand side of the post. The Raiders are on the attack. Comes the first receiver in Tarpany. And he angles his run here toward the uprights, taken down by Tuolungi. He's 250th NRL game tonight, Joe Tarpany. Starling back to his right here for Sanders. On to Laurie on that short side. Now again with Seb Chris, who's not quite there. He's still 6 metres shy of that Eels line, northern end Starling off to his open side now. Sanders inside ball now for Jaden Brayley. And he's claimed 9 out right-hand side of the upright. Starling here on this second last play. Horsburgh to Sanders to Tim McCall. Has options out wide here. Has it himself. Didn't release the pass to Jed Stewart. Tim McCall steps here into a three-man tackle. And now we'll have last play Canberra. 8 out. Left-hand side of the uprights. Dummy half Weeks. Off to Sanders. Now Horsburgh. Tapes it right here through hands. Lorries kick off the instep. Will bounce and Josh Adokar will get there first and ground it and force a goal line dropout. So the Eels, well, have the scoreboard, Dean, 4-0. It feels like not quite the story of the game so far after 17 minutes.
1: Yeah, well, they're defending really well on the line, the Eels. They're just presenting a nice, solid defensive line. No one's jumping out and creating any spaces for the Raiders to poke through. But the Raiders, they're just kind of a bit disorganised in attack. Even their set plays, passes aren't quite out in front. They're rushing things a little bit, and the Eels are just gobbling it up.
0: So, second line dropout of the night for Parramatta. It just goes the required 10. Now, that was quite clever down there from Brian Kelly, who sort of impeded the vision there of the Canberra defence. And as a result, it bounced out of the touchline 14 metres from that northern goal line. So, it will be possession here with the Eels, who lead 4-0, 18 gone first half. The touchline, Ruwan Sims.
2: Yeah, I feel like I've seen that already this round. Oh, hang on, is this taking a deflection? Oh, no, it's going to be play on, but yeah, that's a really nice little play there by the home side. And I tell you what, the defence they've been putting in, you can see the confidence just growing.
0: I'm at a scrum feed. Edwards back to the right-hand side here. And trying to bustle his way past two or three green jerseys is the try scorer in Jordan Samrani. Only try scorer of the game so far. It's Parramatta 4, Canberra 0 here on ABC Sport. He is on the attack, 30 outs in the field, played by Moretti. Edwards off to his right-hand side now for Jack Williams. Williams is now put down, 33 out from his own line. It's in a field run. Now it comes across to the right-hand side. And again, with Sanders in the defensive work of Mariota, making the tackle on the back rower into Alangi. Open side left, they come to Bellin. Forced back there by Horsburgh on that halfway line. Bellin fights through a couple of tackles there. Will play it meter inside Canberra territory. Edwards to his right. But last play, the kick from Volkman goes high in the air. Called for by Jed Stewart. And he's lost the ball somehow. I think he's saying it was Ziggy Shaklaus-Radamski. Is he still Canberra? No, it's going to be going Parramatta's way.
1: He's saying an escort by Matt Timoko. Yeah. He sort of runs across the line there of which the player from Parramatta coming through. So, again, a little bit of a delayed call, but the penalty there for the escort.
0: 20 gone, 20 left in this first half on ABC Sport. Parramatta 4, Canberra 0. To a few texts here. Loving the call in my shed in New Zealand. The atmosphere in the background makes it feel like I'm there. Thanks again, up the Waz. Cam Terry and Mink listening from Copeton Dam, thinking the Eels can make a late season run to make the top 8. Well, it's wishful thinking on Eels fans' behalves, but it all sort of starts tonight in some ways. This could be a season-defining game, which sort of feels off Broadway. A lot of the stars missing. Edwards dummy half here, play through for the Eels. Now to Bell and nowhere to go. Take a knee there as Brayley approaches. 9 out, left-hand side of the post. Eels on the attack, tackle 3. 4-0 is their lead. Volkman, no-look pass across to Papali. Now Iongi bursts into the corner, and Tim McCaw was... a little away from him, so Sanders makes the tackle. The fullback will play it now to Brian Kelly, his winger. Open side left, plenty of space there for the Eels. Fed back to DeBellin. Across the goal mouth now as the pass comes from Papali to Josh Adokar. And he tries to take on Savage. Savage drags him down from behind. 8 metres shy of that Canberra line. And this will be second last play, Eels. They've got the burst of pace here. It's some numbers on that right-hand side. The kick comes off the instep of Volkman. Goes into the in-goal area. Weeks just has to bat it dead as he had Samrani bearing down on him. So it remains Eels 4, Raiders 0. 19 left in his first half on ABC Sport. Back to the touchline, Ruwan Sims.
2: Well, of the two teams, when they get into their 20-metre attack zone, it's the Eels who probably look the most potent. They've bent or found some real space around the edges. They're moving that middle defence of the Raiders, and I can see a lot of hands on hips for the away side. They'll soak up as many seconds of this goal line dropout as they can.
0: Guilty Phil's hoping for a West Tigers win tomorrow. Love to Dino as per usual. Have fun. Great call, guys. Love you too, Ruwan Spriggy. Thank you, Filthy Phil. So, a line dropout comes from the Raiders and bounces out there towards the Eels front rower in Moretti. He'll play at 35 out from Canberra's line. It's fed through hands back to Volkman. And now Marauda and Sanders at the tackle there on Williams. Edwards dummy half here. Play three for the Eels, who lead 4-0 at Western Sydney Stadium. Now Kat Tonga tries to make a bit of a break here. Gains a quick 10 as he's tackled by Dane Laurie, who slugged it out from back play as Edwards dummies the pass here. Can't quite get there himself. Tarpany greets him. Five out in front of that southern goal line. As from dummy half, he tries to go himself. Does Moretti. Played a metre out now for the Eels. Edwards fires it back to the right-hand side. The kick does come into the corner there from Volkman. Good by Weeks. He does this pretty well here, the fullback, and he's not quite going to get the break here and run 90 metres. He's claimed 10 out from his own line, and the Raiders go back on the attack.
1: Yeah, well, Volkman just tried to get a little bit too cute with that kick on last play. There was a number of Canberra Raiders defenders around the area, and he tried to slice it through sideways. So good cover in the end by the Raiders, but the Eels, with all the run at the moment, they've got lots of confidence.
0: 20 out centre field, Starling across to his right-hand side. Now Laurie to Hosking on that right edge for the Canberra Raiders. And 25 out from their own line. Only on this second last play is now again Starling goes from dummy half. He's now 40 out, so inside their own half. And Sanders' kick comes right on the 40-metre line. He'll hang there a fair while and come down onto the chest there of... man, Mariotta makes the tackle. And the fullback, Ayongi, will now play it 20 out from his own line. So Eels back on the attack. The game's reached no real heights so far. It's Eels 4, Raiders 0. 16:50 left in this first half on ABC Sport. There is the first injection of a bench player, Sam Tuivasa, for the Eels. So he's into the action for Jack DeBellin, who's having a breather. And now here's Dylan Walker as well, being utilised off the Parramatta Pine. So Ayongi off to his left now again, Papali. And now Russell, dragged down from behind by Hosking and met front on by Laurie. Dummy half at O'Carr. Little dinky kick from Papali. The Fox kept chasing it now. Prances through centre field. Goes the fend on Weeks. Swings the pass back now for Tuolungi. It might be on here. The right-hand side for numbers, Semrani to Kelly. He puts in the kick himself, the winger. And Weeks will watch it dead once more and force another Canberra goal line dropout.
1: A check on Brian Kelly here was taken out in back play after he kicked.
0: Let's have a listen.
3: No try with a kick on five. I just want you to weigh up the decision here with a foul and a legal play on Brian Kelly.
0: Says the mustachioed referee, Ziggy Shiklasa-Radamski.
1: I think it's Ethan Sanders who comes across.
0: Yeah. Let's have a listen to the bunker. Ooh. Yeah, he does hit the deck down there. Brian Kelly.
1: Yeah, I've got no doubt he takes
4: Ethan
1: him out.
4: Sanders deliberately takes out Brian Kelly. We're ruling out a penalty try,
0: but
4: as Kaio Weeks is closest to the ball.
0: Yep. This would be,
4: in our opinion, 10
0: to the bin, presumably.
4: Professional foul.
0: So they'll be down a man here, the Canberra Raiders.
1: Yep. It's the right call.
3: Stoney, you want to listen to the mark?
0: The crowd's not been told yet.
3: Ethan
0: here we go.
3: Joe.
0: He's in the call out at number seven. As Ziggy Shiklasa-Radamski meets the Canberra halfback with...
3: You pull down to the side of your players who's in front of the ball. It's still a professional foul, 10 minutes in the bin.
0: Two open palms. So, it'll be 13 on 12 the next 10 minutes. And the Eels do lead 4-0 at the touchline. Ruan Sims.
2: That one was a pretty clear-cut one for the bunker to rule on. It was definitely professional foul and 10 minutes sitting down here for him. Now, this is a great opportunity for the Eels to consolidate all of the possession they've had and turn that into points.
0: Yeah, just having a look. So possession's been so far, it's back to pretty well even after it was, you know, going Canberra's way pretty heavily in that first 5 or 6 minutes. But penalty going Parra's way here with Ethan Sanders' sin bin for professional foul. So they'll tap here, 10 out. I'll swing it back through Walker and now to Avedi. And he's slung to the ground. 9 away, left-hand side of the uprights. Edwards back to his right for Walker. And now again, Volkman to the full-back. Ayongi feeds it off to the back rower. And Tuolungi slams it down. With a full extension of the right arm, Kelma Tuolungi has scored the try. And Parra doubles their lead, 8-0, kick to come with 15 left in the first half.
1: Yeah, smart work by the Parramatta Eels. They go straight to the spot where Ethan Sanders would normally be defending. They put on a set play, and this time it's the lead runner on an out ball there, and Kelma Tuolungi, he runs a really nice line, is able to slice through the small gap, but they're a stretch for numbers, as I said. That's where they'd have the extra man in Sanders, or the regular man in Sanders defending. Tomoko, he does a good job to grab onto the leg, but not enough strength to hold him back. And watching the replay, there might be some time here for the bunker to look at. I'm not convinced by the put down there from Tuolungi.
0: It was a very impressive reach from Tuolungi. So we'll just see on the front on angle here whether he does extend and get it down on or over the line. Oh, is there enough? Enough downward pressure on that ball, Ruan Sims.
2: I thought no on first watch. I didn't feel like he did, but the referee is standing all the way back. And normally with he's getting a call that the bunker is looking at it, he stands a little bit closer. Hang on a second. Here we go. Try is confirmed.
0: There we go.
2: Yeah, wow. There must have been that left, that right pinky must have had a really good connection because I couldn't see it from this angle.
0: So 8-0 Parramatta. Now, Papali, who missed his first conversion after the Samrani try, has got a pretty similar assignment here. So he's 20 out, 8 metres in from the western side. 13:50 left in the first half. In he comes. Starts it off to the left, and this is the other side. So he's missed on both sides of the posts. He's none from two so far tonight, Joash Papali, and it remains the Eels 8, the Raiders 0. 13:50 left in this first half on ABC Sport. Round the grounds, by the way, and the AFL, Port Adelaide 24, leads Sydney 14 in the first quarter. Full-time Queensland Cup, a thriller. Mackay Cutler's 27 have beaten the South Logan Magpies 26 in Super Netball third quarter. The Melbourne Mavericks 38 lead the Queensland Firebirds 34. We'll get to a few Yortsex as we get closer here. Loving the call, guys. Going down very well with a few beers as I wait for my flight at Sydney Airport. Cheers, PGJ. Thank you. 0467920222. Eels 8, Raiders 0. After earlier, it was the Sharks 10, Warriors 8. And Parra brings the ball back from the kickoff. 10 out, 20 in from the eastern side. Played by Williams. Dummy half Edwards. Dummies the pass and then is brought down by Benna Patuki Case. So he's out there getting his first grade minutes after a long-awaited debut. He was in the Roosters pathways system and then had a lot of injuries when he joined the Canberra Raiders. And now a big hit as Timocor meets with force Tuolungi, 8 metres short of the halfway. Eels across from right to left. Walker back here now to Papali and now to Tuolungi to Kautonga, who's 5 metres inside Raiders territory. It's last play here for the Eels. Walker kicks, picked off by Horsburgh, and Canberra goes back on the advance straight away.
1: Well, that was amazing by Corey Horsburgh. He's seen the attempted chip kick coming, but he just held his ground and it landed straight in his right. I think it was a one-handed catch as well, so good skill from Big Red.
0: Centre field run here from the fullback in Weeks. Play it for Starling. Play three here for the Canberra Raiders. There's the first carry and attack for Patuki Case. And he's collected 40 out, 20 in eastern side. 12 and a half left before the halftime break. Eels 8, Raiders 0, our scoreline so far. NRL Saturday on ABC Sport. 40 out centre field. Roll back there by Brayley to Starling. And now Weeks will feed the footy on here for Mariota. And now he is collected 10 in or 20 in from the western side. 30 out. The kick comes from Kyo Weeks to win the set. Up it goes. Iongi will launch and bring it down safely. And they'll start their next set, the Eels, in that northwestern corner of their home ground, Western Sydney Stadium, where they've only won one game this year, by the way. 11:50 left to the halftime break. Eels on the attack. It's with Brian Kelly. He'll play it. 13 out from his own line. And now an angled run. Trying to get out of dodge here with Samrani, who scored the first try of the game. 20 out from his own line. Play it now as De Silva is out there. So Talon De Silva used off the bench again for, I think it's now 3 weeks in a row. And now he's lost the ball at dummy half. Talon De Silva. So not the best start for him tonight, Dean Hallett.
1: That's an awkward start for Talon De Silva. I've got to give rap to Harrison Edwards. He's a big rangy back rower. I think more back row middle forward. And he's been asked to play at dummy half a lot. He did it when he was at the Cowboys as well, just a bit of a filling guy, but great service at a dummy half, very tidy around the middle of the ruck. Unfortunately for his replacement, TDS, it comes up with that little error.
0: Luke from Colleton says, up the Sharks. Earlier, rough game, but need the 2 points to stay around the top four. Nico should hopefully be back next weekend against the Chooks. If Raiders lose tonight, Ricky won't be a happy chappy. Cheers, boys. Scrum feed Canberra. Left-hand side they come. Laurie will feed it on here as now tackle is made on that man, Patuki Case. Play at 25 out centre field. Back here for Mariota, who's getting an opportunity for Hudson Young tonight, of course, in Origin camp with New South Wales. So no Hudson Young, no Ethan Strange, and, of course, no Mitch Moses for the Eels, who is nothing new for them. Of course, he's been missing for a few weeks for them. Fed back here for Brayley. Gathers the bouncing ball and steals a few more metres here before he's tackled by Kau Tonga. Nine out, right-hand side. Here they come. Laurie off to Hosking. On a bursting run, he stopped five shy. Play it for Starling. Back to Laurie. All the way back here for Weeks, 20 out. This is second last play. Canberra, who trail 8-0 at the hands of the Eels. Fed on here towards Tim McCaw. Got the man outside. Jed Stewart, who goes diving through the air and scores a try for the Raiders. Oh, Jed Stewart. That was Dallin-like. That was like Dallin-like Nazar Lesniak. But he scores the try, Jed Stewart. His second try of the year. And the Raiders hit back. 8-4, kick to come. Canberra with 9:50 left for the break.
1: I don't know why I'm so surprised when we see wingers do this sort of thing in today's game. Jed Stewart, he gets the ball with space. He pins his ears for the corner, but there's numbers coming across quickly.
0: Oh, no. Oh. He lost the footy. That's a case there, Roo, where I think we're watching on the previous try scored by the Eels and Tuolungi. On this occasion, I think for the Raiders, unfortunately, that will not be a clean grounding.
2: No, this one will definitely be called back, but my goodness, that was absolutely spectacular. And it's the first time with the Raiders in their 20 actually looked dangerous, looked like actually breaking that defensive line of the Eels. And you can just see here, is this a shoulder charge by the fullback?
0: Ooh, well, he sort of comes in and makes contact, the Yongi.
1: I think he gets his head to his body, but as in, like, he uses his own head, unfortunately.
0: He already dived past him.
1: Yeah.
0: Let's have a listen to Ziggy Class what Anthony has to say. Let me have a fair idea.
1: Yeah, the Raiders look like they've already conceded that it's on a try.
0: Yeah, it was everything but the finish.
4: Jed Stewart drops the ball in the goal area. We have a decision.
0: Thanks, Joey. So, that will be a disallowed try, and rightly so, for Jed Stewart. Remain Parramatta 8, Canberra 0. With about 10 minutes left in this first half.
1: He celebrated it like he got it down really confidently, but it was a clean, clean drop.
0: Cam in Borkham Hill says, no power, cold baked beans with a cold spoon, para keeping things hot. I love the ABC, love GST, the ABC version, that is. Regards, Cam in Borkham Hills. It's GST.
1: Tax.
0: I know that much, but I don't know what Cam's referring to. Sorry, Cam. Here they come. 30 out from that northern line, played by Sam Rani. Parra on the attack, and now Sam Tuivasa, who debuted last year. Played 11 games in his debut year. He's played now 8 in this first grade campaign. Right to left, they shift it now with Kau Tonga. Makes light work of Laurie. Feeds a pass to Papali, trying to burst away. But Hosking greets him. 40 out, played to Talon de Silva. He goes from dummy half himself. Pass shed back to Williams. And now nailed down there is Walker by Tim McCaw. Play at 35 out. Last play, Eels, who lead 8-0 at the hands or over the Canberra Raiders. Comes to the right-hand side. Another big hit that Mariota this time on 2 of 80. Loose ball picked up here by the halfback in Volkman. Puts up the high kick. He'll bounce in a big hole there of players. Williams got there first. Shed back to Volkman, whose kick goes bouncing over the dead ball line. And that will be a restart from 20 and 7 tackles for the Canberra Raiders, who trail 8-0 here with 8:40 left in this first half on ABC Sport. Dean Hallitau.
1: Now, that was one of the most orthodox end of sets I've ever seen from the Eels. Too long he fell over. He got to his feet and the ball landed in his hands, and then an awkward kick on the end of it and lands in Jack Williams' hands, and then a kick over the dead ball. So a bit of a fizzer of an end of the set there from the Eels, but again, they just look like they've got so much control at the moment.
0: Raiders on the attack here. Parramatta leads 8-0 with 8:20 left in the first half. And there is Morgan Smithies, utilised off the bench as well. So a couple of interchanges used in this first half. Ricky Stewart comes back to Horsburgh. And he gets to halfway before being met by Kelma Tuolungi, one of their two try scorers so far tonight for the Parramatta Eels. Smithies back to Laurie. Inside ball, Hosking. And he gains a quick 10 here. 35 outs in the field. Starling looks to his right now for Dane Laurie. Early kick here from the utility man. Goes high in the air towards that corner. Leaping up, Yongi controls things and will start the next set for the Eels. 10 out from their own line. Big shout out to Little Para at Geary. Go Parramatta from Stretchy Mungaree. Thank you for your text. 0467 920 222. Para on the attack here with Russell. Rolls it back and now it comes back through centre field as Tim McCaw makes the tackle on the fullback, Iyongi. De Silva fires it to his right-hand side on tackle three. And here they go, 35 out. Horsburgh makes the tackle on Brian Kelly. Dummy half to Ulungi. No real gain there for Samrani. Last play, Para, still on their own side of halfway as they do kick from Volkman to close out that set. Weeks takes the catch, controls it to his chest, returns it. Oh, breaks one, two tackles, and eventually heaped back by Volkman and De Silva, 40 out from his own line. He does that so well.

0: Oh, KO Weeks. Kick returns. One of the leading exponents of that in the game of rugby league. Remains Eels 8, Raiders 0. Canberra on the attack here. Starling on tackle 3. Across to his right-hand side now for Patuki Case. And he's collected on halfway. Roll it back there for Starling. Lost ball, says Ziggy Shiklasa-Radamski.
1: Yeah, a bit of a tired effort there from Patuki Case. He just tries to get up and play the ball without, I suppose, getting to his feet. Maybe eclipse his own foot as he's trying to put it down. But, you know, that intensity of first-grade football may be catching him a little bit in these early stages.
0: Cam says GST means grandstand team. Love it, Cam. Touchline we go, Ruan Sims.
2: Yeah, unfortunately there for the young man as he was going to play the ball, his hand got caught on the defender's foot who was at marker, and that's what forced that little bobble, and it's gifted the Parramatta Eels great field position, but Sanders is back on the field.
0: On halfway the scrum here. So, yeah, back to putting on 13 after the Ethan Sanders professional foul and sin bin. De Silva off to the left-hand side, and Paris attack keeps up here with Tuolungi. Play at 30 out from Canberra's line. Walker on to Volkman. Inside ball here to the charging man, Tuivasa, and he is within 20 of that Raiders line. Southern end of the ground. De Silva, left-hand side here as Volkman to Papali, and now Russell. Great strong tackle by Seb Chris on him. He's 8 metres out, left-hand side of the post here. The Eels on second last play. Open side right to Volkman. Now Walker shapes to kick, but carries into the line there and takes the tackle of Mariotta. Last play, Para, 8-0 their lead. 7 out from the upright centre field. De Silva back to Volkman. No-look pass and no-look received too, I think, to Tuolungi. And it's pounced on there by the Raiders. It'll come back here for a changeover. Eels 8, Raiders 0 with 5 minutes left in this first half on ABC Sport.
1: Yeah, it was called forward, the pass there that went to ground, or that Tomoko got in the way of. So it was the Raiders' ball here on the turnover. But again, the Eels getting well into attacking territory. Some strong tackles turning them away on half breaks.
0: So Canberra, 15 out from their own line. Sanders across to Laurie, and now Hosking. Again, charging into that defensive line on that left edge defence for Parramatta, who lead 8-0 here at Western Sydney Stadium. You're with Brett Sprigg, Dean Hallettau, Ruan Sims, and now it will be penalty Canberra for the crusher, Horsburgh. Cut one in there from Tuolungi. So that will be certainly a penalty going the Raiders' way. And yeah, it was Tuolungi initially, then Tuivasa in there as well, who fell on him. So 4 minutes left. Eels 8, Raiders 0.
1: Yeah, it was a really odd one. I think it was against the leg or the arm of the Parramatta player, who just sort of hadn't given him space to move there. So penalty awarded. And we haven't looked to the left very much in the last 10 minutes, so the Raiders now get a chance.
0: Laurie off to Smithies. The Englishman here is on that 40-metre line. And Parra's defensive end. Canberra on the attack. Starling off to his left for Horsburgh. And now Tarpany makes light work of one tackler. In comes Tuolungi and also De Silva to stop him. 35 out. Tackle 3 here for the Green Machine, who trail 8-0. Horsburgh back here. Sanders back involved. Shares it with Hosking. And he meets his demise. 25 out in the form of Williams. Starling spins it back to his left now for Horsburgh. And now Sanders with a half break. But Tuolungi with desperate stuff from behind gets him. And coming front on was Volkman. Played 20 out here. Starling back to Tarpany. And now Laurie. They've got some burst going here with Seb Chris. Great tackle by Papali. It'll be last play Raiders. 10 out, 20 in eastern side. And a little slow getting up down there is Sebastian Chris. Returning this week from concussion.
1: Bit of a complaint here from the Raiders on maybe a potential hit drop.
0: So, yeah, he's grabbed from behind. Why is it Russell out there who sort of gets... Well, no, he's sort of dragged down more so by the second man coming in, Seb Chris, is immediately in pain. It's not the case to answer here for Joash Papali. Let's have a listen.
3: Last tackle, Jack.
1: Nope. Nothing doing.
0: Heels 8, Raiders 0 the scoreline. 3 minutes and 10 seconds left in this first half. Get to your text at halftime earlier. Cronulla Sutherland, the Sharks 10, the Warriors 8 at Mount Smart Stadium. So, play out in the last. 10 out from Parra's line. Sanders on here 2 weeks. Running kick for the corner. And first there is a Yongi to mop it up. And Granite there for a line dropout. Back to the touchline, Ruwan Sims.
2: Yeah, I think for that one, it was Papali, but I think it was more his knee on the ankle of Chris, and then it also got caught up under that tackle. But I tell you what, they look really great when they come to the left, and KO Weeks gets that ball, and he's threading kicks, he's finding some space. He's looking the most dangerous for the away team.
0: So, Eels line dropout. It's a flat one here, and it will not quite find touch 30 out as Jed Stewart slides across. He had a disallowed try earlier for a lost ball. Despite the impressive diving effort in the corner, he was soaring to the line, Jed Stewart. Now back for the Raiders and Smithies on tackle two. 25 out, 20 in Western side. Starling off to Tarpany. Hits the ball at speed and now is brought down by Williams and also Walker. 15 out now for the Raiders, attacking Parramatta's line. They trail 8-0 the Raiders. Sanders back to Laurie. Standing start all the way back here for Smithies. They lose some ground here, 25 out. That's where Weeks is. Shares close quarters there with Mariotta. And he is dragged down here, 15 out, left-hand side of the sticks. Starling, flat ball off to Horsburgh. Running man Sanders, left behind for Laurie. Almost got there, tackled by De Silva. 5 out, right-hand side of the uprights. Last play, Canberra, who trail 8-0 at Western Sydney Stadium. Running kick from Sanders. Stewart in the corner, beaten through the air initially by Kelly. It came back for Timocor, and so Timocor bursts away here. Shares it with, is it six more? Canberra it is. So it's going to be Sanders who's stopped here. 7 out, right in front of the uprights. But it's six more Canberra after that little tip back there from Kelly. So here's Tarpany. And he's charging towards the uprights and four defenders. He'll play here a metre out. Starling. Right-hand side here, Sanders. Kicks for the corner. Bursting there is Savage. But he couldn't quite get there, I don't reckon. Up against the corner post. And referee Shaklas Radamski would not think so either.
3: No try. Confirm we have a knock-on.
0: Minute left here. It's Eels 8, Raiders 0. Ben Halitau.
1: Yeah, well, you called it, Spriggy, I think. It was kind of like in between. I don't think Sean Russell thought it was a chance to get to it. Then it was closer than he thought. But Savage comes across the top and I think bobbles it as he's trying to grab and put it down.
0: I think it'll be a pretty straightforward thing when we see it here with Xavier Savage, who didn't appear too convinced anyway.
4: Yeah,
0: lost it straight away as he gathered it. So there will be no grounding and no try here for the Raiders, perhaps in this first half at all, where it's Para 8, Canberra 0.
5: Just looking to determine if Xavier Savage is in touch.
3: Yep. Boys, play the ball. Play the ball, 10 minutes.
0: We'll see how we restart it. So.
5: No zig, not yet.
0: No zig, not yet, says Grant Atkins.
1: They're just trying to figure out the restart.
0: Yes, exactly.
1: Is on the line or does he knock it in the end goal?
5: Xavier Savage is in the field of play at this point.
0: There's a few green blades of grass there. I can't see him out in touch, so.
5: He then knocks the ball on the end goal.
1: It's a 20-minute
0: restart here for the Parramatta Eels with precious seconds or a minute left in this first half. Back to you, Ruwan Sims, on the touchline.
2: Well, I think there's just a little bit of pressure there. Ethan Sanders got that one wrong. It was only tackle one. They still had a full set under their belt, and that kick was definitely not what Ricky Stewart wanted. He's standing right next to me.
0: Para 30 out, sort of feel looking, I said forlorn, more frustrated and all the other sort of Ricky adjectives you could use to describe him. Played here by Kelly. A burst from dummy half with De Silva, who's tackled on the logo by Matt Timocor, Western side on halfway. So Kelly across now here for Walker. Right or left, they shape it now. It's through hands. Volkman, Papali, and now Iongi finds Russell, but he's set upon down there by Savage and Laurie. 40 out from Canberra's line. Parrott on the attack. Second last play. 20 seconds left in the half. And 8 points to nil is the home side leader at Western Sydney Stadium. De Silva off to Volkman. Lines up the field goal from 35 out, and he nails it. So, it'll be 9-0, the halftime scoreline here at Western Sydney Stadium. Volkman nailed that field goal from 35 out on the halftime hooter. And that is how things end after a try each, well, two tries for the Eels, but a try each to Jordan Samrani and Kelma Tuolungi in that first half in the 10th and 24th minutes respectively. Joash Papali missed both conversion attempts for none from two. And there was a disallowed Jed Stewart try for the Raiders. That was their best look after what was initially 65% possession in the first 5 minutes, thanks to some ill discipline from the Parramatta Eels. The Eels controlled things thereafter for a somewhat unique 9-0 halftime scoreline in Hallett.
1: Yeah, I feel like we've gone back 50 years for that kind of scoreline, 9-0. So smart play, but from Volkman at the end there, and he nailed the kick. Probably a disappointing half of football, I would say, for the Raiders. And we spoke about way back at the start of the game, things that they needed to do to control the ball better and be more disciplined and get through their sets. They're completing pretty low. And, you know, the Eels aren't much better, but they're more effective when they do have possession. And I feel that Raiders have had so many opportunities attacking the Eels line that they just have run themselves into some frustration trying to figure out the best way through. And Ruan touched on that left side, and Kyo Weeks being probably the key man to create some sort of opportunity, but it still hasn't resulted in points. The closest they got was that Jed Stewart.
0: Yep, there we go.
1: Disallowed try. So, you know, a little bit of frustration. No doubt Ricky's got some things to address with his team at halftime. For the Eels, just

0: this team at halftime. For the Eels, just good resolve. And they've never been frustrated defensively. They get up and they hold their line and no one jumps out and tries to solve it by themselves. And I think that's why they're frustrated, the Canberra defence. And through the middle of the park, they've carried the ball well, got into some good positions and, you know, capitalised with a couple of points, some tries.
1: 51% possession for the Eels in that first half. After I said it was a big sort of discrepancy, a deficit for them in that early stage of the first half. Completions, 78% for the Eels, 76% for the Raiders across that opening 40 minutes. Two line breaks to one. They've made one more tackle break, the Eels. And we come back here to penalties, which is 3-2 Parramatta. And we've seen a total of three set restarts, all of which have gone the way of the Raiders. And, of course, Ethan Sanders was sin bin. So for 10 minutes in that first half, they were down a man thanks to his professional foul. Ethan Sanders spending 10 minutes in the bin. Alas, it is. Well, you know, traditionalists can rejoice here because we had a whole thing about how the game was too high scoring and the blowouts and all that. We had a 10-8 score on earlier in New Zealand and now 9-0 the halftime score here at Western Sydney Stadium. Ruan Sims, your thoughts from there on the touchline.
2: I sort of feel like the theme from the first half was the Parramatta Eels defence, and they got a lot of energy through their defence, turning the Raiders away time and time again, and then that disallowed trot. I think they just marched themselves downfield, and I tell you what, their yardage is actually, I mean, rolling through their yardage works so easily. So then when they do get down and have a good kick to finish, they've got plenty of energy in the tank to front load that defence and really hem in the Raiders. And you know what, Ricky, I'm sure he definitely has a lot to say, because as soon as that hooter went for halftime, he went straight up the tunnel. He'll be getting ready to address his charges. And I tell you what, considering the amount of errors, they've had seven errors. They're only completing at 70%. They've had a sin bin as well. I think they'd probably be lucky, and they're grateful that they're only down 9-0. But the game management from the Parramatta Eels and their defence has been really good tonight so far.
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1: Some work through down there for Volkman. She has it with the Young in the corner. Trying to get the flick pass out for Russell. Batted back there by the Raiders defence. And now Russell's taken into touch, I reckon. Or in fact, not quite. He'll play it now. So it is another set restart here for the Eels. The try is scored by Jordan Samarani. So the call came late, but a touch there from Canberra meant the count restarted for the Parramatta Eels. And Samarani scores the try, the first try of the game. Nine away, left-hand side of the uprights. Edwards back to his right for Walker. And now again, Volkman to the full-back. Iyongi feeds it off to the back rower. And Tuolungi slams it down. With a full extension of the right arm, Kelma Tuolungi has scored the try. And Parra doubles their lead. Silva off to Volkman. Lines up the field goal for 35 out. And he nails it. So, it'll be 9-0, the halftime scoreline here at Western Sydney Stadium.
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1: That's the story of things so far. The Eels 9, the Raiders 0 here at Western Sydney Stadium. You're with Brett Sprigg alongside Dean Halitau and Ruan Sims. A couple of World Cup winners here on ABC Sport. Earlier, the Sharks 10 beat the Warriors 8 at Mount Smart Stadium. It was a great finish. Low-scoring game, but Will Kennedy charged down a Tamati Martin field goal attempt in the dying stages before Braden Trindle nailed a winning field goal from 43 metres out. So a two-point field goal, which was the difference in the end. Adam Pompey missed an attempt, a penalty goal. Speaking of good goal kickers and opportunities he missed sometimes, he missed one on the angle from the left-hand side of the field. For that 10-8 win of Cronulla Sutherland, Luke Lewis gave 3 points to Braden Trindle, two to Jackson Ford, and one to Will Kennedy in the ABC Player of the Year. So big win for the Sharks, which jumps them up into fifth for the time being. The Canberra Raiders make their way out on the Western Sydney Stadium here. Off the SMS, 0467 920 222. Best half of the year without Moses, says Cookie the Eel from Sicily. Hi, guys. Listening from South Tamworth, recovering from a stroke. It's Glenn. Go Manly. Good on you, Glenn, and a continued recovery to you. Thank you for your text. Michael asked before about what will happen next year for a coverage of the Bears game. Someone texted earlier about that, and I don't have a better answer for you than Andrew Moore provided, which is we'll

0: make sure that we're as many games as possible, and I imagine the plan is to call them all there, but it's too early to say. So thank you, Michael, for your text regarding the future coverage of our Perth Bears games out west. As I think Amori made it pretty clear, we always prefer being at games when we can, and so that's what we shall look to do. 9-0 the scoreline here. Keep your text coming, by the way. And around the grounds in the AFL second quarter, Port Adelaide 51 leads the Sydney Swans 36. Get down to Ruan Sims very shortly. And the Eels will get us back underway here in this second half. So here we go. 9-0 the scoreline. And the Raiders will bring it back here from that kickoff. With Joe Tarpany, 250th first grade appearance today for the Canberra captain. He'll play it 15 out from his own line. Starling off to his right-hand side now for Corey Horsburgh. And over that 20-metre line he goes. A good post-contact run where he's met by Kautonga and brought to the turf. 25 out now. There is Smithies. And Smithies gains a quick 12, 13, 14, 15. Speaking of post-contact, the Englishman will play 8 short of halfway. Starling back here to Joe Tarpany. And he is collected on halfway here now for the Canberra Raiders. Starling on their second last play. Gives it right there to Corey Horsburgh. And Horsburgh is brought down. 40 out, 20 in from the western side. They come short side for Laurie. Playing 5-8 tonight. Kick up in the air. Still some smoke yet to clear from the halftime pyrotechnics. And Iongi brings it back into the waiting arms of Zach Hosking. And the Eels will go back on the attack for the first time in this second half.
1: Yeah, well, already the Eels, there's a number of players taking their time to get back behind the ball. It's a strong set to start things off from the Raiders. In particular, that run you called from Morgan Smithies.
0: So here they go, the Eels, with a 9-0 halftime lead. Played by Kelly. Dummy half to Silver, and now... here is Sam Rani, who scored that first try of the game. Flat ball from dummy half as the Silver finds Dylan Walker. Second year at his fourth NRL club. He passed the 250 last year, Dylan Walker. And now they'll end the set with a kick from Ronald Volkman down towards the opposing 10-metre line where Jed Stewart just runs it back into the defensive line, 25 out from his own line, northern end. So Raiders back on the attack. 9-0, Parramatta's lead here as Laurie... waste no time here. Dane Laurie stands in the tackle of Walker and Kautonga. And now play at 25 out. Stewart dummy half. Back here to link up with Matt Timmercore. And he'll play at 35 out here. So a patient start to the set here for the Canberra Raiders. Mariotta stands in the tackle of Volkman and Walker. Play at 7 short of halfway. And this will be second last play here for the Raiders is Laurie. Late on the way through there by Sean Russell. Played on the halfway line here for the Canberra Raiders. Starling across the other Sanders. High spiralling bomb up in the air. It will be allowed to bounce. The trap it there did Brian Kelly. And he does get first hands to it as well before he's claimed 30 out from his own line. Get down to Ruan Sims very shortly. We'll get a break in play. But here is Sam Rani up that right edge here for the Parramatta Eels. 9-0 their lead. 3 minutes played in the second half on ABC Sport. Iongi is driven back here as well in a strong Horsburgh tackle. Play at 35 out. De Silva off to Josh Adokar. And he's met by Hosking and Laurie. 5 short of the halfway on this second last play here for the Eels. Walk with a pass back on the inside for Williams. Almost released him through a gap. Williams has lost the ball. Pounced on by the Raiders. And they'll go back on the attack. Let's go back to the touchline. Ruan Sims.
2: Well, just out of the halftime sheds from Ricky Stewart. He was very happy with his team defensively. Oh, hang on.
0: Not
2: back
0: that,
2: with
0: though.
2: You.
0: Coughed up by Chris, and now the Eels are going back on the overlap. So it was a great hit. Papali has the ball here for the Eels. Played it to Silva. Shares it with Kautonga. Brought down by Starling. Play it. 13 out left-hand side of the upright. It's only play two here for the Eels. Can they find some more points in this second half? Slung back to Volkman. Goes into the corner there for Iongi. He's dragged down there by Timmercore. 12 out right-hand side of the field. And now again, Horsburgh makes the tackle on Tuolungi, who's almost towards that Canberra goal line, north end of the ground. Play it now for De Silva. Back now for Volkman. He dummies, runs it himself here. And he was collared by Smithies. Play it 5 out right in front of the uprights. He's slow getting up down there is Ronald Volkman. Play it there for De Silva. Looks right, goes left. Now it's been lost. by Tuivasa into the in-goal area. So Parra make the error on that very last play. Back to you, everyone, Sims.
2: Well, just to let people at home understand, the conditions are quite slippery. There is absolutely no wind here, so there is nothing to take the dew off the surface, and it is very, very slippery.

0: So ball security is going to be very important. From Ricky Stewart at halftime, he was happy with the defence from his team when they were down to 12, but he wants them to be more patient with the ball in attack. And from Jason Riles, very happy with his team's resilience in their defence, wants them to make sure they minimise their errors, and he wants to see some better last tackle options out of his halves.
1: A mixed bag that last set for the Parramatta Eels. We saw Sean Russell just initiate that hit on Seb Chris to dislodge the ball, and then 12-80 couldn't quite finish off underneath the black dot. So Raiders on the attack here, 20 out from their own line, played by Jed Stewart, dummy half Starling, open side right here to Corey Horsburgh, 25 out centre field, on tackle 4, 9-0 remains our scoreline, hasn't changed since half time, that's the Parramatta Eels lead. Tarpany backs his way there in to Tuolungi and Williams, played 40 out, comes the Smithies. Back there, Sanders on the inside for Hosking's got some dash over halfway. Options on the inside, Laurie off to Weakfield's run down by Talander Silva. Good gain though here for the Raiders. 20 out it comes to Sanders. Oh, intercepted by the Fox. He's got 8 metres to run over halfway. He takes on Tarpany. He was slowed down by the skipper and he'll be playing it now 30 out. He dug his boots there into, yeah. This will be Canberra's penalty. So as he was coming down here, he kicked at Xavier Savage, did Josh Adokar. And that's why they've been penalised here.
2: Yeah, so obviously there was an exception taken by the Raiders players straight away. And I'm not sure if it was more of a... He got himself almost wheeled over Adokar. It was a good read on the intercept, but he was already gassed from chasing back downfield. Tarpany is the man that comes across and stops things. But as he's rolling over, he pushes up with his feet and kicks away.
1: Yeah, I
2: don't think there's much damage, but you can't kick out with your feet the way that he does. And it was a weird reaction from Adokar. I guess it's the level of... it's just a report, is it, from the referee?
1: Penalty count 3-all. On report, is he Josh Adokar? So Ethan Sanders finds touch on the western side. And they'll tap here, 5 short of halfway, the Canberra Raiders. Looking for their first points of the night. Of course, didn't score any against the Roosters last week. Get a set restart, start of this set as well. Smithy, roll it back there for Starling. Tarpany onto Horsburgh. And now Hosking lost the footy on halfway. He'll come back here for a para scrum. Hit on the western side of the ground. Back to the touchline, Ruan Sims.
0: Well, again, these slippery conditions are coming into play. And I can just see the Parramatta Eels that... Corey Horsburgh and Joe Tarpany just did a great job in defence, and then asking the big fellas to shift the ball after they've done a big chase like that, you just need to get them to hit it up, reset, have a nice clean play of the ball and play off the back of it. I think asking them to ball play after that kind of an effort, that's a missed opportunity for the Raiders.
1: All right, so I'll feed it here. Right on halfway, the Eels to Silva, back here to Jordan Samrani, and that will be penalty for inside the 10, which will go Parramatta's way. 9-0 remains their lead. Thank you, Michael, again for your text. He's a fan of the commentary. Thank you, Michael. Someone sent a text here about... I cannot read this, but if you sent it, you know what I'm talking about. It's about the conditions which Rue described here. Thank you for... can't read every text, but thank you. Yongi, 25 out. A long story. Open side left here is 2 of 80. Inside the Canberra red zone now for the Eels. 9-0. 8 minutes played second half and no score since half time. Inside ball comes from Volkman to Kautonga. 13 out attacking that northern goal line here, the Parramatta Eels. De Silva to his right-hand side now for Walker. And now left behind by Volkman into Tuolungi. And he'll play it. 9 out right-hand side of the sticks. De Silva back to Volkman. Shares it with Walker. And Walker's wrapped up by Starling, Hosking and Horsburgh. Will play it. 5 out right in front of the uprights, the end of the ground. De Silva looks left this time. Off here to Papali and now Kautonga. Play it 5 out left-hand side of the sticks. But it will be again penalty for a high shot going Parramatta's way. Penalty count 4-3 the Eels' way.
2: Yeah, things have just been compounded, haven't they, for the Raiders over this last little stretch. They come up with a few errors and then penalty, back-to-back penalties, a high shot there from Horsburgh as the decision's being made by the Eels on what to do from here.
1: Just having a look. So Did you say a report we're paying on Jack?

0: shadow car for the rough. No,
1: I may have.
0: I don't think it was. Just want to clarify that as well. Did see one made on my stat sheet here. But penalty, Parramatta, who lead 9-0 in the first 10 minutes of this second half. Walker, a little dummy, then left it there for Jack Williams, who's sixth in the comp for tackles. He's on the attack here, though, Jack Williams. Play it for De Silva. Away it comes here. Volkman almost lost the footy, and now a little double pump and dragged down by Sanders and Mariotta will play it. Eight out in that northeastern corner of Western Sydney Stadium. Here's Tuivaiti. Gets to within five of that Canberra line. De Silva waits there at dummy half on tackle four. Across here again they come. Papali Iongi to the run there. Through the gap, Kautonga. Easy as you like for the Eels. Slides in, scores a try. Just his second of this year. The Fijian Kitioni Kautonga scores the try for the Eels to make it now 13. That sounds weird. 13-0, kick to come. Para. Dean Hallett's out.
1: Nice footy by Parramatta. And again, it's that invitation from the Raiders to give him good ball through those errors, that the back-to-back penalties. And then it's a nice shift to their left. And it's good shape. The sweep line's out the back. But it's a Iongi with that little drift across field. He's shaping up to throw an out-the-back pass. Really tidy line run by Kautonga, and the defenders split. They're not sure which read to take. Hosking's doing his best to get to the ball carrier in Iongi and put pressure on, but the six and the seven there, or the six and the three, I should say, Sebastian Chris and also Dane Laurie, they just don't make a good decision, and neither comes up with anything. Kautonga straight through a gaping hole.
0: Touchline we go, Ruwan Sims.
2: Yeah, the problem there for the Raiders, they got up and then they were backpedalling straight away. And you know what it's like, Dano? You can't backpedal when you're in your own 10, 12 metres like that. You have to get up and you have to shut down that space. There has to be inside push. Great work from Iongi. And that front shot showed you what the defence were looking at. He came around the corner and he was looking out the back and came up with an absolute pearler of a short pass to Kautonga.
0: Talon De Silva's kicking here for the Parramatta Eels. He's 15 out, 20 in from the western side. To make it a 15-0 scoreline. Papali's been hooked up to zero from two, and De Silva makes no mistake, as if to just justify that decision a little bit further. 15-0 the lead here for Para over Canberra here on NRL Saturday on ABC Sport. Mark says the Raiders may never score a point ever again. This is awful. I think he means in this game, but yeah, sorry, Mark. Thank you for that. G'day. Listening to the game at Palmerville Station, Far North Queensland, chasing some gold. Eels really need to improve. I'm disappointed if they are to win this one. They do. Fingers crossed they do. Up the Eels from Brad Starr and Brad Streeter, a.k.a. B1 and B2. Hey, boys, hope the Eels can go on with it. Any news on who is going to be the long-term number six? And Adokar must be due for a try, says Dewey from Crabs. That whole thing is fascinating, isn't it? Jonah Pezzett's going to Brisbane next year anyway. So we've seen impressive stuff from Volkman when he's done the job at halfback. With Moses out, and of course Joash Papali, who's played anywhere in that spine in the past for the Parramatta Eels. They bring the footy back from the kickoff here, the Eels. 15-0 their lead. You're with Brett Sprigg, Dean Hallett, Ruwan Sims, NRL Saturday on ABC Sport. Played by Williams. De Silva fires it to his right-hand side now for Sam Tuivaiti. And a roll up field here on that right-hand side of the paddock. This time with Tuilagi. Played 30 out. Open side left here. Walker back there for Sam Tuivaiti. And he is cut down 40 out here. Second last play. Fight on the left-hand side for Walker. Evades the tackle of Mariotta. Not so Horsburgh. Meter inside Canberra territory. As De Silva will go to the right-hand side. Now to find Volkman. And this kick just spins through the air. Down towards the wing of Jed Stewart. And he returns the ball to about 15 out from his own line. 20 in from the eastern side of the ground, the Michael Cronin stand, of course, here at Western Sydney Stadium. We're going to say Mick Cronin, and also Michael, so they've got caught between the two of them. 15-0. Canberra on the attack. Off to Laurie. And now again here for Xavier Savage, who is collected. And he will be playing it for the Raiders. 30 out, 20 in. Comes to Weeks. This is only play four. And brought to ground there by De Silva and Tuivaiti. 35 out centre field. Early kick does come here from the man at dummy half. And bounces 20 out from that line there for the Eels. Iongi is met solidly on the return there by Zach Hosking. So Owen Paddy's out there for the Raiders. It was he who kicked from dummy half. And so he's off the bench, getting his first minutes of the night. And the Eels still lead here, 15.

0: 15-0, 14 gone second half on ABC Sport. There's Tiancum Brown, who debuted last week against Canterbury on the King's birthday, 5 days ago. Through hands it comes, Walker, off to Brian Kelly, and this will be soon to be last play for the Eels. They get one more go at this here before we get to five, and now Jed Stewart makes the tackle, 30 out from that northern line. De Silva, this pass has slipped out of his hands here towards his fullback Iongi, off to Volkman. It is last play Eels, not sure if the players even know that, as Walker puts up the high kick, goes straight up in the air, comes down with snow on it. It'll bounce back here though for the Eels. De Silva put himself best position, lays out the pass there for Kautonga, and the kick comes to the corner here, but it's fielded by Savage, swings it across now for Weeks. Raiders back on the attack. It was ankle tapped down there by Walker, and now Williams makes sure of it there to stop the fullback. 12 out, 20 in from the eastern side. 15 gone in this second half on ABC Sports. Still the Eels 15, Raiders 0.
1: Yeah, another odd end of set from the Parramatta Eels, but a second kick is very dangerous. Diffused by Savage on the wing for the Raiders. But again, they just don't look like they have much going on at the moment. Canberra, they're shifting the ball when nothing's doing off a slow play the ball and trying to get some soft yards out wide, but it's not really amounting to much.
0: Smithies to Vanapatuki Case. As they go up the middle of the field here with Owen Paddy. He scored two tries last time these sides met, round 20 of last year. And he debuted last year, of course, the highly regarded young hooker, Owen Paddy. Kick to win the set, goes high onto the chest of Iongi. Spins it wide back here for Addo Carr. Great chase and tackle down there from Seb Chris on the Fox. He'll play at 30 out here. Parrot on the attack, 15-0 their lead. 15 minutes played second half here on ABC Sport. As 20 in from the western side, Iongi will play it there. Papali on here too. Harrison Edwards. He started hooker now 3 weeks in a row, Harrison Edwards. Back here to Sam Rani. Pops out the offload. Back now for Volkman. And now Kelly up that right edge. It's a strong tackle there, Tim McCall. Offload comes though. Called held was there first from the referee. So we'll come back and play at tackle four as Ziggy Shaklas-Radamski just informs the players. On the halfway line, 10 in from the eastern side here for the Eels. Across now again for Papali. Rips it left here for Walker. Bouncing ball gathered now by Sean Russell, who also scored last time these sides met around 20 last year. Now it's last play Eels. Couple of steps and a big roosting ball from Joash Papali down towards the chest of KO Weeks. And they go back on the attack here. The Canberra Raiders, the fullback is dragged down 40 out. So it was a good gain, even the tackle. He got a few metres there in KO Weeks. Off here now to Jed Stewart. And he is collected 5 short of the halfway. Dummy half, Paddy. Off here again, Brayley. And now trying to just push his way over the halfway line is that man in Patuki Case. Brayley back to centres. Tackle 4. Options on the outside there for Weeks, and now he is brought down to the three-man tackle. 35 out, 10 in from the eastern side. Paddy waits at dummy half here for the Green Machine. The Green Machine needs some oil. No points last week, no points so far this week. Inside ball comes here for Hosking. They'll now play it. 35 outs on the field. Last play, Canberra. Sanders, kick from 30 out. They'll all chase it through here. Iongi might launch first. Competes with Laurie, brings it down. Isaiah Iongi, that's great vision. And great, shall we say, comfortability through the air to bring it down. And they'll play it 12 out from their own line. That's head back to the touchline, Ruan Sims.
2: Well, just a couple of things for the Raiders. If they want to get back into this game, I need to see a bit more work out of Marker. They need to be hunting a lot harder, especially on that last kick. Force a terrible kick out of the Parramatta Eels. And then also in attack, no one's really engaging the defensive line. Need to see more of that from their ball players.
0: 20 out from their own line here, the Eels. To Parley. We'll swing it wide here for Edwards. He's tackled ball on all 30 out. Already second last of this set now as Kelly gains a quick dozen on the 40-metre line. Rolls it back there for De Silva. Open side left of the kick from Edwards. A big fella puts in a kick down through centre field, but Weeks is there to greet that footy and again returns it to his own 40-metre line, which he seems to so often do. Raiders had position here to start the set, Dino. This next yardage set, but can they get a set restart? That's handy at least. 15-0, they trail at the hands of the Eels here at Western Sydney Stadium. So, Paddy back to Laurie, and now Brayley swats away one tackler, brought down there by Edwards, 40 out centre field. On tackle three, Laurie's first receiver, on to Smithies, and...

0: he's just rumbling there into a two-man tackle brought down by Tiancum Brown. 35 out. Paddy back to his left now for Sanders and Laurie. I'll shape it left now. It's Weeks onto Timacore. Shrugs one tackle. Still going Timacore. And now flick pass back to Paddy. Still alive here on play four here, the Raiders. 20 out left-hand side of the post where Paddy is tackled. Rolls it back there for Bradley dummy half. Off to Sanders, and now Laurie on the right-hand side, Hosking. Look to feed it back there, but holds the footy in the tackle of Papali. This will be last play, Canberra. Running crossfield kick does come from Sanders, and it was a fair catch down there for the Eels' defence and Kelly. And it will be tackled on the full, so a restart from 20 and 7 tackles here for the Parramatta Eels, who lead 15-0. Dean Halitau, 19 gone, 21 left in the second half.
1: Yeah, well, they've got themselves into some good position there, the Raiders. They were attacking the line, but on last play, a bit of a nothing kick in the end because there was no chases coming through, and it was too deep, so it was obviously a catch in the end goal on the full for Kelly, but there was no one coming through really to put any sort of pressure. So after all that good work with the ball in hand, they didn't finish well.
0: So here they go on the attack, the Eels, with Brian Kelly. 8 short of the halfway, and now again goes Jack DeBellin. We've already put a line through, most of us put a line through last year's premiers, the reigning premiers. Is this the night we finally say that's it for the minor premiers of last year, the Canberra Raiders? Trailing here 15-0. 20 gone, 20 left, second half, as it's a lost ball by the Eels. And that's where we have things for now. 0467920222. Neil says maybe they need to play the Viking horn once again to remind the Green Machine who they really are. Parramatta Rachel says Yongi came back from his long injury layoff immediately with his footy brain still intact. And someone here is upset we're not talking about the Socceroos. Well, I'm calling the Socceroos right now. Talking about the rugby league. But yeah, Socceroos beat Turkey tomorrow, of course, the World Cup. And I mentioned we have coverage. Something we do have coverage of is the Women's T20 World Cup, which is tonight. I want a forward pass here, the Eels, in protest. But the Raiders keep going left-hand side of the field. 40 out, 20 in, eastern side. And here they go with Venner Patuki Case. 7 short of the halfway. 19 left in this second half at Western Sydney Stadium. Laurie off to his right there for Hosking. Popped it back to Dane Laurie. Still going, Dane Laurie. And he's collected now by Kautonga and Edwards. 40 out from Parramatta's line. Comes the left-hand side. Sanders, Weeks, dangerous here on that left-hand side. Stewart got behind them. Has opportunity on the inside with Timacore, who gets there himself, Matt Timacore. Oh, that was so dangerous. And the Raiders are finally in to score their first try for a couple of weeks. Matt Timacore scores the try. They went from right to left. Had the Eels stripped for numbers. And the run from Jed Stewart, the try for Matt Timacore, makes it 15-4, kick to come Raiders.
1: Yeah, well, this is something that Ruan identified in the first half, was that left edge that the Raiders were having the most joy down in terms of threat. And KO Weeks was the main person behind that. He gets early ball and he just gets on the outside of Volkman, who can't foot it with him. It makes the outside defenders nervous. They bite in. He finds a pass outside to Jed Stewart, who gets in the backfield, and then he does a good job to size things up when he gets to Yongi. Finds support on the inside in Tomoko, who's got great strength to get away from the cover defenders and then improve the position.
0: His last try was in round 8 against West Tigers, Matt Timacore. So here they go. Sanders take the kick. He's 19 out. 15 in from the eastern side of the ground. 17:40 left in the game. Left foot kick. Sanders is good. Eels 15, Raiders 6. Touchline we go, Ruan Sims.
2: Riggy, I think they must have heard you writing them off because they pretty much scored right on cue there. It was absolutely fantastic work down that left edge. Again, KO Weeks, the difference there, engaging that line, forcing a defender to make a decision and then playing off that decision. And I think that's really important in the last 17-odd minutes of this game, that the Raiders do not go away from that formula. Also, the crowd, 16,657.
0: 16,657. Thank you, Roo. Patrick from Borkham Hills says, hey, T, I'm at the ground with my wife. We have our radios on for the best footy callers. 42 years ago, we had our first date at Leichhardt Oval, watching Parra and the Raiders 20-2 in favour of

0: really love you to shout out a happy anniversary to my wife, Leanne. Good on you, Patrick and Leanne. That's beautiful. And their anniversary celebrations here at Western Sydney Stadium tonight. Great to have you both joining us. 25 out here, the Raiders on the attack. And now a bit slow getting up is the try scorer, Tim McCall. A little play it here, tackle three. Can this spark the Raiders back to life? Dennis Cunahan's driving home somewhere, hearing all this, riding every single tackle of this. Paddy off to his right-hand side now. Hosking dumped in the big tackle of Cal Tonga. 35 out. Second last play that did look for that time from the Raiders as it comes to Sanders. And he's set upon by De Silva. Eight shot at halfway. Comes back to Dane Laurie. And he just thumps it downfield here to end the set. Josh Adokar takes it 12 out from his own line. Parramatta back on the attack here with a 15-6 lead with 16 and a half left in the game. Dean Halitau on ABC Sport.
1: Yeah, when the Raiders have got the ball, they're just looking really clunky in their attack. And a lot of it, I think, is because the Eels are... They've maintained some pretty good line speed throughout this game, and they're really not giving much up in the ruck. So they're laying all over the play the ball, and they're just slowing things down, and it's messy from the Raiders. Their passes are just a little bit off.
0: Here's the Bellin on a centre field run. Gains about 8 metres here towards the halfway. And this will be second last of the set for the Eels. Comes the first receiver, Volkman, on here that man into a lungy. Now they come short side right. Volkman puts up the kick. And again, they chase it through. Is it lost down there by Russell? Yeah. So it will be simply a... It wasn't Russell. It was Sam Roney out there. I beg your pardon. So it will be Canberra's ball. 20 out from their own line. Back to some of your texts here shortly as well. 0467920222. Full time in the netball, by the way. The Melbourne Mavericks 60 have beaten the Queensland Firebirds 57. It's the last round of the Super Netball competition regular season. Here they go, Savage with the Canberra Raiders. Wrapped up in a three-man tackle. Coming across in there is Harrison Edwards. Play at 30 out. Back here now for Sebastian Chris. And Seb Chris is brought down by Tiancum Brown. I know we haven't seen Apatwital since, Easter Monday. He's on the Parramatta bench. I don't know if we'll see him tonight. Canberra, peel at left-hand side here where they scored that last try in this game. Paddy takes off from dummy half on tackle four. Now the last here for the Canberra Raiders. 35 out as Weeks finds Sanders. Couple of steps and a kick. And up it goes. Went through the breadbasket there of Brian Kelly. Bounced all the way back now for Rioni. Paris fullback will blaze away. Pass comes onto the wing here for Sean Russell. And Russell was ankle tapped by Hosking. Stop five short of halfway. Young at dummy half. Off to Adokar. Position well here, the Eels. Can they put this game to bed with 14 minutes left? Well, not quite. Still a way to go yet, but they've controlled the game throughout. Despite Canberra scoring the most recent try in the contest. De Silva, dummy half, 40 out centre field. De Bellin, and now De Edwards, 35 out, 20 in from the eastern side. Eels 15, Raiders 6, the score on here on ABC Sport. De Bellin, now it's been lost by Papali. So, Parramatta error. Raiders scrum, 25 outs and a field. Back to the touchline we go, Ruan Sims.
2: Well, I can confirm both clubs have actually used all four of their possible interchange players. They still have some actual interchanges left, so there will be no Twitle wave tonight.
0: And so for the Eels then, so yeah, De Silva, Walker, and Duncan Brown, of course. While for the Raiders, they've used Paddy, Batuki Case, Smithies, and... Or have they not? Yeah, anyway. Left-hand side. Comes back to Tim McCall. And Paddy waits at dummy half here. On tackle two for the Canberra Raiders. Time running out for them. Said still 13 minutes left, but Parramatta have controlled this low-scoring encounter at Western Sydney Stadium. Paddy off to his right now for Smithies. And now Sanders with a half break. He was run down, though, by Kautonga, equal to the task. Roll back for Paddy. Here they go to Laurie. Darts back through the infield now to Tarpany, and Tarpany gets clear of De Bellin. Offloads back to Owen Paddy. Still going from right to left. They shift it now. Sanders wants the kick, but he's run down from behind by De Silva. Platt, 20 out, 20 in. Paddy at dummy half. He puts a probing ball in. Chip and chase. I reckon he was beaten there by Iongi. who will ground the ball in goal, and that will be line dropout Parramatta, who lead 15-6 with 12 minutes left in the contest. Dean Halitau. Yeah,
1: there's always a bit of excitement around Owen Paddy when he gets on the field. He's got these kit bag of skills with like a little chip over the top. He's got some good awareness around the ruck as well. He jumps out, finds some players to bring onto the ball, and he was asking for the referee to review that. He thought he got a hand to it, but dropout now coming from the Eels.
0: So, it's in the hands of Ronald Volkman, who hit that 35-minute field goal to make it a 9-0 halftime scoreline. And he said Brian Kelly's offside there, Ziggy Shaklas-Radamski. So, Canberra penalty here. They'll have an opportunity. They'll tack that southern goal line shot.
3: No, not quick, 10 metres.
0: Despite the fact they trail by 9 points, the margin. 15-6 the scoreline.
3: Okay. Back on the goal line.
0: So, Paddy. Off here to Smithies. And here they go. Mariota is within five of Parra's line in front of the Brett Kenny stand here at Western Sydney Stadium. Dummy half Paddy. Off to Sanders. Catch and release to Laurie. He dummies. Darts on the inside there, who is far too quick for Tiancum Brown. And Dane Laurie scores that try right-hand side of the posts. Oh, the Raiders won't go away just yet. 15-10, kick to come.
1: Well, you felt the little shift in momentum, haven't you, Spriggy? It's the Raiders getting some good ball. They're stringing back-to-back sets together, and they get a result here through Dane Laurie. He's been praying all night, looking for those opportunities to run, take on the opposition defence. He sees some tired defenders back on the inside, comes hard off the right foot, throws the dummy, gets inside Katonga, and then the left-hand fend on Brown, who'd been working pretty hard in this stint on the field, gets in behind the line, and it puts the ball down to well and truly keep the Raiders in this game.
0: We've got a ball game here, everyone, Sims.
2: Yeah, we certainly do. And again, just attacking the line, they're actually engaging a defender and forcing decisions out of the Parramatta Eels. It's the first time, the last sort of 10, 12 minutes is the first time all game that they've actually really forced some decisions out of the Parramatta Eels. And there is a bit of fatigue falling into the Eels outfit at the moment. There was a lot of hands on hips and a lot of heads down after that try was scored. They need to keep their heads up because they've been resilient to now and they still only have 10 minutes to go in this game.
0: 10 minutes left. Soon to be 15-12 with this kick from Ethan Sanders. He's 15 out, 20 in Western side. One from one so far tonight. It was 9-0 at half-time, then 15-0 Parramatta. They scored the most recent two tries in the game, the Canberra Raiders. Angled kick, right-hand side, left-foot kicker. Two from two, Eels 15, Raiders 12, with 9:40 on the clock. Around the grounds in the AFL, third quarter, Port Adelaide 57 leads the Sydney Swans 43. And I'll get to your text as well, 0467920222. Neil says, I don't want to be unhappy with you mentioning the Socceroos. We should be proud of anyone representing Australia relative to the sport. No, someone was upset we weren't mentioning the Socceroos because I'm calling them rugby league. I don't tend to sort of break into conversation about other sports. Well, not most of the time anyway. Eels kick off down towards that northern goal line. Brought back to Smithies. Get to your text at full time. 15-12 the scoreline here with 9.5 left. This game has come to life on this NRL Saturday on ABC Sport. Mariota, 20 out from his own line. Paddy back to Smithies. And Smithies will have it. 30 out, 20 in. Played on tackle four here for the Canberra Raiders, and now Tarpany stands and the Edwards tackle to Bellin comes in as well. They trailed 15-0 midway through this second half, only for tries for Matt Timmercore and Dane Laurie to bring them back into it. And Laurie will end the set with a kick high and long downfield, 20 out, 20 in from the eastern side. That's where Ayongi is, and Paddy greets him. Parrott will start their next set from that part of the ground. Ayongi rolls it back. He gets the movement going there with Brian Kelly. Recent tour of gamer. And his third club now, Brian Kelly. And right to left they go. Here's Josh Adokar. Can he find a spark here? Smithies, in fact, Brayley and Laurie get him 40 out from that southern line. Dummy half to Silva. Back now again here for the Parramatta Eels, and it's with Kautonga. He scored a try earlier in the second half. Jack DeBellin skips into Smithies, has no support there at attack, so he's dragged down 40 out to Silva on last play. Links up with Volkman, puts up the kick, It'll land 10 metres out there. Stewart gets the note as he comes down. He had the feet down there before Yongi got him. So Canberra go on the attack. They trail 15-12, 7:50 left in this game. Raiders waste no time. Comes across here to Xavier Savage. And Papali and Russell will stop him. 30 out, 10 in from the western side here. On tackle four, Paddy back to Laurie. And now again here for Brayley. And Brayley is met there by three para defenders. 40 out from that northern line. Paddy will kick from behind the 40-metre line here. Trying to find the bounce there for the 40-20. And Okari's chasing it. Just gets there on the 10-metre line up against that western touchline. And they'll start this next set. The Eels eight away from their own goal line, southern end.
1: Yeah, well, obviously the early kick and an opportunity for a 40-20. Sometimes you scratch your head as a teammate. But he gets it in a really good spot. And now the Raiders have really muscled up. And that line speed I mentioned for the Eels, it's flipped over and now Canberra are performing.
0: Already play three, Parramatta. So this is sort of hemmed the Eels in here as Samrani can't get it clear. He's 15 out, 20 in from the eastern side. They'll go short side right now as Volkman links up on that far side of the ground. Out there at Brian Kelly. Play at 30 out. Early kick does come from Volkman. Cross for the 40-20 attempt. It'll bounce there for Savage. He retrieves it now for the Canberra Raiders and now runs into Kautonga. 40 out, 20 in western side. 6.5 left in the game. Parramatta 15, Canberra 12 here on ABC Sport. You're with Brett Sprigg, Dean Halitau, Ruan Sims, NRL Saturday on ABC Sport. DeBellin has the tackle there on Seb Chris. And now Hosking bursts from dummy half, gains a quick 10. He's five inside para territory. Play it now for Paddy. Midway through this set. Trail by 3 points. Left-hand side they go. Mariotta is put on his back down there by Volkman and Samrani. 40 out. Horsburgh gets involved. Centre field run here ends after about 6 steps. Play it now for Paddy. Last play, Canberra. Trail by 3 points. Sanders, a couple of steps and a kick. Up it goes. Addo Carr might launch. In fact, takes the catch at ground level despite Laurie coming in, bearing down on him, and they'll start this next set, the Eels. Five out from their own line. The Holmes are hanging on for dear life here. Lead by 3 points. Sean Russell collected now. Looking a bit dazed in back play as well, Sean Russell. Here goes Sam 2 of 80. 10 out from that southern line. And now another strong centre field gain. A good dash there from Brian Kelly. They're 30 out now. It's with a Yongi. He gains a quick dozen as well. Horsburgh gets him. 8 short of the halfway. Last play, Parra. 15-12 their lead. Volkman's kick just roosted high and long cross field. And it's there for Jed Stewart. He gets a clean 10 metres here before he's met. 30 out from his own line. 5 minutes left in the game here. Eels 15, Raiders 12 here on ABC Sport. There is Kyo Weeks, and he's 35 out, 12 in from the eastern side. So it's end-to-end stuff here. Dino, who blinks first?
1: It's certainly end-to-end. Both teams really just running out of juice at the moment. The line speed's dropped right off from both sides. Tired bodies everywhere. It's a real battle of attrition at the moment.
0: Smithies, through hand, Sanders, Laurie, left to right, they swing it across this way, western side of the ground. Laurie is collected down there by Papali, 8 metres short of the halfway. Horsburgh will use it across down to Mariotta, offloads there for Weeks. Oh no, Jed Stewart waiting for that pass and just coughed it up straight away. So Canberra makes the error on their own 40-metre line. This will give position and possession to the Eels, who lead 15-12 with 4 minutes and 8 seconds left on the touchline. Ruan Sims.
2: Well, Dean Halitau spoke about it. There's lots of tired bodies out there. There's some cramping going on here for the Eels. There's a lot of hands on hips, and just seeing that attendance again, 16,657. It's so loud, though, even though there's just over 16,000 here, and all of these Eels fans, they're loving the fact that their team is showing so much resilience and they've got a real opportunity to put it to bed here.
0: So, para scrum, 40 out from that northern line to which the Canberra Raiders are defending. And brought down there is the fullback, Yongi. Off here again now, it comes to Edwards, centre field run, he's 30 out. 3:20 left, can the Eels put this game to bed here? Dummy half to Silva, to his right now for DeBellin. And now it's with Tuivaiti. He's inside that Canberra red zone now. 17 away from that northern goal line to Silva. A low ball there now for Volkman to Papali. On here again for Katonga through the gap, but Horsburgh, a desperate tackle, stops him. Five out left-hand side of the post. Second last play, Parramatta. De Silva back to Volkman. De Bellin, they'll shift it right-hand side here. Yeah, the man out wide there did Williams. He might go himself. Offloads back now for his winger in Kelly. And Kelly is stopped. Meter out from Canberra's line. And this will be last play, Parramatta Eels. 15-12 their lead, 2:40 left in the game. De Silva back to Volkman. Off a step, the kick through the air. They'll leap up down there. Xavier Savage did well. Brings it back in the field of play here. Yeah, ref will say it was on the full in the end goal. So restart from 20 and 7 tackles here for the Raiders. Can they make use of this? Savage brought down 30 out. 20 in Western side. First tackle of 7. 2:20 left in the game. Raiders trail by 3. Hosking on a run here through centre field. He's 35 out. And now across now for Paddy at dummy half to his captain, Tarpany. He's cut down 40 out. Can they find the break here with 2 minutes left? The Canberra Raiders. Horsburgh runs into a three-man tackle on the halfway line. 20 in from the eastern side. Paddy picks up dummy half. And no real gain as he's wrapped up. It's going to be 6 more Canberra as there was an infringement made by Ronald Volkman. So it's going to be a full set here for the Canberra Raiders. Dean Hallitau inside Parramatta's half.
3: You can't challenge. It's a 10-metre penalty. Markers aren't challengeable. Go.
1: Get it's onside. Caught for offside, as we just heard from Ziggy there, and the ball went to ground, so that's why it's a regular penalty, and they'll progress downfield here and be within a real chance at a minute 35 on the clock.
0: Penalty count 5-all. Scoreline 15-12. 90 seconds left here. They'll tap 20 out. Weeks involved as Sanders. Now Tarpany in his 350th game. Stands in a three-man tackle here for the Canberra Raiders. 20 out. They'll come back left-hand side. Paddy fires it across for Horsburgh. Sanders off to Mariota, who's cut down 12 away. This is tackle 3, Canberra. They trail by 3 points. Minute 8 seconds left. Sanders almost lost it. Shared back to Brayley. They shift back right-hand side. Laurie's pass out wide for Savage, and it goes over the Western touchline. So, a reprieve here for the Eels. Not far away from you on the touchline, Rowan Sims.
2: No, I tell you what, the fans are up on their feet applauding this defence by the Parramatta Eels, and that was on. It was on there for Dane Laurie, but the pass was just a bit too far ahead and a bit too wide there for Xavier Savage to take advantage of. I tell you what, when he took that ball down the other end, I bet he was wishing that he hadn't actually caught that on the full, because he was away. No one was going to stop him from the Parramatta Eels.
0: Precious seconds ticked down. Now it's time off. 35 seconds left. Time back on the clock here. 30 seconds to go as the Eels have possession. 15-12, the scoreline reads in their favour. Here they go with Brian Kelly. Claim 25 out. They slow the game down here, the Eels. 17 seconds left. Ooh, dicey pass to centre field. Pounced on there by the Parramatta Eels. And the penalty here going the Eels' way. So it was knocked away, wasn't it, by the Raiders? Anyway, look, they've lost 5 of their past 6. Their last win was that golden point, 3-point win against the North Queensland Cowboys. But here at home, for just the second time this year, the Eels salute a much-needed win, which is jubilation for the 16,000-strong crowd here tonight, but also has us asking more and more questions of last year's minor premiers. The Eels win 15-12 here at Western Sydney Stadium.
1: Yeah, congratulations to the Eels. It was a well-fought victory for them in terms of their defensive effort. And we know that the Raiders have struggled to score points, but the Eels frustrated them tonight. They kept turning them away. They were patient in the defensive line. Then no one came out of the line, tried to solve anything. They made the Raiders earn those points, and they only came really late. So a big pat on the back to Jason Rolls for getting them in that mindset to be really defensively focused. And they did enough with the ball, and obviously they outscored them on the scoreboard, but it was a game really built on defense. I thought the Haas did a good job to control things and move them around the park, but their forwards worked tirelessly. Their edges were outstanding as well. The edges are the kind of linchpins for all that work defensively, and they kept things pretty tidy for them all night. The Raiders got a lot of questions to ask themselves about what their season looks like and why they're playing the way they're playing. I thought that Dane Laurie in that last pass, yeah, there was an option outside. There was also an option on the short ball to Zach Hosking. So it was an all or none play, and unfortunately for the Raiders, it amounted to the none.
0: Rickingsman have now lost 5 of their past 7. So that's as much the storyline here as, of course, a hard-fought win for the Eels, who did lead 15-0 at one stage. The Raiders scored the last 12 points of the game with those tries to Timokor and Laurie. The Parramatta Eels, Samrani, Tuolungi and Kautonga did cross. So in the end, 3-2. And that long range, or not long range, but the field goal, which caused our 9-0 halftime scoreline, proved, I'll say handy. I mean, it was, and by the way, a three-point win for the Eels. I mentioned their last win was that game in Townsville with a three-point golden point result, but it's their first win since that night, having now lost five of their past six. Before tonight, the Eels winners here, 15-12 at Western Sydney Stadium. So we'll get the reaction from the players on the field with Ruan Sims. Get some more texts from you as well, 0467 920222. And we'll wrap up the earlier game as well, the Sharks 10, the Warriors 8 at Mount Smart Stadium in Auckland. But the Eels at least improve to 5-9. On the year, so I'll recap the ladder as well and see what that means. But I think there's still a bit of a buffer down that bottom part of the ladder, of course, with just the Dragons beneath them. But there are smiles on the faces of plenty of those Parramatta players and Parramatta fans as well. Shot because they are 15-12 winners here tonight. The crowd, by the way, 16,657 here at Western Sydney Stadium.
1: Yeah, well, I mean, they've turned up. It's a decent crowd considering the season that the Eels are having and an away team in the Canberra Raiders. So a big effort from the fans. And again, like, it's something to be back. We talked about before the game the effort that they've had over the last month. They haven't had the best season. There's some ordinary losses, but there's been effort in the team. And that was a game built on effort. And you spoke about how season-defining this game could be for either side. I think for the Eels, that sets them up for a positive back half of the year. Maybe not a top eight side yet, but definitely, you know, some positive signs to move into that last half of this.
0: Well, they at least have the bye next week. So a chance to take stock of where they're at the halfway or just over the halfway stage and have the bye. Then they'll host Souths here at Western Sydney Stadium on the Thursday night in round 17. Get some reaction from Roo very shortly and see what's going through the minds of the Eels players. And, of course, the Raiders, who, as I said, now lost five of their past seven here as the season continues to spiral for Ricky Stewart's men. So I think we can get down to you now, Ruan Sims. Down to you, Ru.
2: Thanks very much. I've got Jack Williams with me. How about that? What a way to win, and also the response from this crowd here when you came away with that one.
4: Yeah, it was scrappy. I thought we played well in patches in the first half. We obviously hurt ourselves with the errors and still did it in the second half, but we scrapped really well and ended up just finishing it off at the back end there. But yeah, our fans are amazing. We've had a rocky season. I think that was our fifth win, and we've strung a few losses in a row, but they're so solid. We had a members' day, still had a solid turnout, and they're unreal. They stick around after the game, win or loss, and yeah, can't thank them enough. They got super loud when we started winning and started scoring tries, and hopefully we can put a bit more of a performance on the back end of the year.
2: One thing Rolsey was really happy with at halftime was your guys' resilience in defence. It was evident throughout that entire 80 minutes. Was that a really big focus coming into today?
4: Yeah, we've been building on it the last few weeks. And when you lose guys like Mitch and Junior, obviously Mitch through Origin, he does so much for us. Whether it's getting us around the park, pretty much tells you what to do. So I think it's just been a bit of an onus on everyone to sort of do their own job and nail their role. So defensively, can't fault us in the first half. We've done really well. Same last week. I think we got to halftime at nil all. And yeah, those things are pleasing. It's just our attack that's been letting us down, which is usually the other way around. And at the start of the year, it's been our defence. So to clean that up is pleasing.
2: Feels like a really weird scoreline, doesn't it? To have that kind of... But I tell you what, it was a really nice moment to actually hit that field goal just before halftime, and really smart from the young half.
4: Yeah, I think the boys like Ron and Joash there have been getting a bit of stick about game management, and it's tough when you've got Mitch who runs the show, but I think that just shows how much they've grown. And, you know, Ron picked his time at the right minute. It could have been crucial towards the end of the game, so credit to him.
2: Yeah, congratulations. Go and enjoy this win. You guys have earned it.
4: Thanks, Ru. Appreciate it.
0: Parramatta's acting captain Jack Williams down there with you, Ruan Sims. We'll get some more reaction from either the Eels or the Raiders very, very shortly. Get to your texts as well. Someone said, here's one for you. Tarps just refused to shake the ref's hand. I wasn't watching that. Joe Tarpany, I think, was actually penalised in that. At the end there when he,
1: He reached through the ruck to, or past the ruck to grab the dummy half's arms as he's passing the ball. So that's been penalised a lot. It's a finicky rule, but it's a penalty, and unfortunately for Joe, that's the outcome. And it's probably in every game. He's a passionate guy, Joe Tarpany. He always likes to question things and plays right to the edge.
0: Parramatta Rachel says, I have no idea why I was so nervous the last 5 minutes, like it was a finals game. I just really wanted to win, LOL. Yeah, I'm sure a lot of Parramatta fans, Rachel, agree with you as far as the wins now being... Well, they have been hard to come by, but now 5 wins on the year and just the second at home this year for the Eels at Western Sydney Stadium. The players are sort of dispersed to different parts of the ground. To the Fox, he's down with you, Ruwan Sims.
2: Thanks very much. It wouldn't be a game if I didn't grab the Fox for an interview, because I want to hear this laugh. I want to hear how excited you are to get that W on the board today.
5: Yeah, very excited. It was a disappointing loss against the Bulldogs last week. We had a short turnaround, so we got stuck in a train. It was a good week of preparation, and just glad to get the 2 points. So I thought our young boys stepped up. Just so happy. Good.
2: They certainly did. And it was a very physical, very, very physical game right from the get-go.
5: Yeah, the Raiders, they're known for bringing that physicality to a game. And we knew we had to match up against them fellas. So, yeah, just good to get the 2 points today. Scrappy, yeah, that's for sure, yeah.
2: They're worth the same amount of points, though, scrappy and beautiful. But when they went down to 12 players, what was the conversation like about how you manage it and how you go about utilising that 10 minutes to your guys' benefit?
5: To be honest with you, I've totally forgot someone was went for Simbin there. But, yeah, we just spoke about getting through, going through them, and Giddy went straight through in the second half. I know it wasn't when they were shorter players, but we just spoke about going through them and not going around them because they got fast outside backs and edges, so... Just happy, man. It's good.
2: When you took that intercept, you're running down the field. When you looked up to see who was chasing you, did you do a double take? Because there were the two front rowers coming to cover you.
5: I know. I think they made a semi-line break, so I had to sort of get in the picture and try to chase him down. I was on the back foot, just got off the line. He got in the passing lane and just tried to pin the ears back. Joey Tarpany there, tried to not go out of field to play there, and lucky enough, he got me.
2: Well, I'll tell you what, there was just over 16,000 fans here and every single one of them were up on their feet cheering for you guys at the end. This is a win that you guys deserve to enjoy.
5: Definitely. We're staying in the fight every week. Our young boys have really stepped up the last couple of weeks. We're really missing Mitchie Moses with his experience there. Our young boys are playing really conservative at the moment just because they don't want to make any mistakes. So we're trying to suit their game as much as we can through the next couple of rounds. So... Just glad to get the 2 points, be scrappy, but, stay in the fight for Rolsey and the coach staff and our fans.
2: How do you reckon you can help them lose that little mantle of fear going forward?
5: I think it just comes down to training, building that confidence, knowing the players that they got around them, and just releasing the shackles, if you want to call it. So I thought Ronnie did that today. So did Joe Ash. I know he was a scrappy second half there, but we defended our errors and got the 2 points.
2: Defence was the name of the game, and you guys were awesome at it tonight. Go and enjoy that one, Fox.
5: Thank you very much. Thanks for having me. Have a good night.
0: Josh Adokar gets a nice hug from Ruwan Sims there as well, which is great. Always great to hear from him. It's their first win at home since round 7. So that was 2 months ago. They last tasted victory here at Western Sydney Stadium, the Eels. So there you go. We'll see if we can hear from a Raider just very quickly, and then we'll say there anything greener than the Raiders' jerseys tonight. It's been the envy of Ruwan Sims, who mentioned Dane Laurie's hair and how amazing it is. Down to you, Roo.
2: Thanks very much. The boys are just giving me stick because at pre-game I said your hair was absolutely fantastic, and they're just making fun of me right now. But Dane Laurie, I know it's always difficult after a loss to talk to the media, and that one probably hurts because it was a 250 for Tarps as well. But you guys were in the fight right to the end.
6: Yeah, no, obviously we got hit with a little bit of adversity there, going a man down, but we kind of took a lot of confidence out of that because we was defending well, stopping tries and stuff. But yeah, just the second half we just couldn't get it done. So yeah, spewing.
2: There were definitely opportunities for you guys, and you know at halftime Ricky spoke about wanting you guys to be a bit more patient through your sets.
6: Yeah, we was a bit more patient, but then just obviously little errors and just execution at the back end of the sets and just stuff like that. But yeah, we'll go back to training, suss it out, and then go again. So,
2: how are the bodies feeling? Because that was a physical encounter right from the get-go.
6: Oh, I'm feeling all right. I don't know about all other boys, but yeah, I'm ready to go. Going a man down, but we kind of took a lot of confidence out of that because we was defending well, stopping tries and stuff. But yeah, just the second half we just couldn't get it done. So yeah, Spion.
2: There were definitely opportunities for you guys. And, you know, at halftime, Ricky spoke about wanting you guys to be a bit more patient through your sets.
6: Yeah, we were.

0: was a bit more patient, but then, yeah, just obviously little errors and just execution at the back end of the sets and, yeah, just stuff like that. But, yeah, we'll go back to training, suss it out, and then go again, so.
1: How are the bodies feeling? Because that was a physical encounter right from the get-go.
0: Oh, I'm feeling all right. I don't know about all other boys, but, yeah, I'm ready to go again, so, yeah.
1: I saw you shoot out of the line and put an absolute belter on somebody.
0: Yeah, just trying to lift the boys, so that's what I was trying to do, so, yeah.
1: Appreciate your time. Like I said, it's always tough after a loss, but thanks very much.
0: Thank you, Ruan. Thank you.
2: The Mr. Fix-It man, Dane Laurie, who played 5-8 tonight for the Raiders, of course, in the absence of Ethan Strange. Thanks, Drew. Feel free to come up here and join us. We'll give you much less stick up here in the commentary block, I assure you, as we wrap things up here. NRL Saturday on ABC Sport. Your text to welcome 0467 920 222 across this last half hour, which concludes 8 hours of rugby league broadcasting. In fact, more, because we're on HG, so you can say it's 10 hours. In the end, it was 51% possession, the Raiders.

0: in the 49th minute for the Parramatta Eels. And the game looked gone from there. It was a weird game shot. Like, it didn't feel like a high-quality game, as we heard there. It was pretty scrappy and felt that way, I'm sure, at ground level. But from 15-0, then Matt Timacor scored in the 61st, and then Dane Laurie in the 68th minute there for the Canberra Raiders. Sanders nailed both of his conversions, and that sort of made us think, well, game on. Ethan Sanders, of course, was also sin-bin in the first half. Completion rate, 77% Canberra, 72% the Eels. So plenty of errors for both sides, which maybe it did feel like 16th versus 14th at some stage tonight. Tackle breaks were plus one Canberra. Offloads, 10-8 Parramatta. The total count of errors, 12-11 across the game Canberra's way. Penalty count was 6-5 Parramatta. There were four set restarts to none. I mentioned the sin bin, and the report made was, I did note this down somewhere, the report that was made in this game was in fact Corey Horsburgh, the crusher, wasn't it, earlier in that second half. There we go. So yeah, 15-12 the full-time score from a 9-0 half-time scoreline. Next week, I mentioned the Eels have the bye, and then they host South Sydney here at Western Sydney Stadium on the Thursday night in round 17. So a nice win off the back of a five-day break as well. And then they sort of get a bit of a breather now before their next game here in a couple of weeks. And the Raiders will be away to Melbourne. That's the Sunday afternoon game, 4:05 next week in round 16. So there you go. All that said, Shop, who gets your three best players in the ABC Player of the Year?
1: Okay, so I mentioned the edges for the Eels. I thought they were both outstanding. So I'm going to go 1 point for Kelma Tuolangi. He didn't stop threatening all night long, and obviously got a try as well. Had good running meters, pretty sound in defence, really, really solid on that edge. And then I'm going 2 points to Kau Tonga on the other side. I thought that he was a constant threat. That line that he ran for his try was beautiful. Ran a nice solid line, really split the defenders and, earned himself that 4 points. And he's been a real good running threat for the Eels all season, and he's really found himself a home on that left edge. For 3 points, I'm going to go Isaiah Iongi. I thought that his work out the back was fantastic. He had three line break assists, two try assists. He was just probing all night, and there's not much of him, and Ruan would have seen him down the field. He's not a big guy, but he's very courageous. He's got great skill set, and he was diffusing things. He was organising the defence, and I think it was a big reason why the defence was so sound. So he gets my 3 points, Iongi.
0: Three Iongi, two to Kau Tonga, and one to Tuolangi in the ABC Player of the Year. Thank you, Dean Halitau. Ruan Sims has rejoined us. Your text welcome, 0467 920 222. The try scorers, by the way, for the Eels, Samrani, Tuolangi, and Kau Tonga. Just to repeat those. Welcome back, Roo. How did it feel down there amongst the winning Parramatta Eels?
2: Yeah, good, good. It just took me a while to get somebody because the Raiders looked shocked. Like, they actually all looked shocked, and they had just stopped wherever the game finished and they were standing. Everyone was stock still. So the Parramatta Eels were over in a group celebrating, and then they had to sort of walk all the way around and then capture all of the Raiders players as they just sort of shook it off a little bit towards the back end there. So I think they do recognise that that was an opportunity gone begging, and that it has some big or serious ramifications for them.
0: Yeah.
2: It was an odd feeling because obviously the Eels were so happy and the Raiders were so despondent.
0: So I mentioned the Eels now with that fifth win. They will in fact jump over the Titans into 15th, so from 16th to 15th. Well, for the Raiders, so that improves the Eels to 5-9. The Raiders now slump to 5-9. They're sitting, on this one, the points are already added. So hang on, the Raiders who were 14th before, well, they're 13th. Is that because of the Broncos? Yeah, so the Broncos lost. So, yeah, Raiders will stay 13th, if you like. But more importantly, 5-9. I mean, where do you put them now as far as their prospects from here on?
1: Yeah, it gets tough. I think about the Raiders. Last year, they obviously finished minor premiers, and they had these tight games last year where they probably weren't playing their best, but they found a way to win. So they won games that they probably shouldn't have. This year, they're losing games that they should lose, I think. And tonight, they didn't really ever threaten the Eels other than that period where they strung those two tries together. The Eels are playing, and we heard

0: Heard from Jack Williams, from Josh Adokar about how conservative they're playing.
1: Yeah.
0: They're not looking to play risky football. They're just playing football with effort. And that's been apparent, the effort.
1: That's enough.
0: Yeah, that's right. And it got the job done. But the Raiders couldn't really find a way to beat a conservative football team that's under strength. So that's a worry for the Raiders. And, it's interesting insight from you, Roo, to hear that they were a little bit despondent and shocked by what had just unfolded for the previous 80 minutes.
2: Keep your text coming, 0467 920 222. Are the Raiders gone now? Yeah, we're discussing that as we speak. Ruan deserves a gold microphone, says one texter. Brando at Ipswich says, "Hi, Spriggy, can I get an update on the hurling in Ireland at the moment, please? LOL." Listen, I'm not going to compare the hurling in Ireland to the Socceroos. That's very important in the World Cup.
1: I'm on it.
2: On the hurling. But there is, I should mention, the T20 Women's World Cup tonight on ABC. Listen, just look for the white cricket ball button where you'll find, firstly right now, Scotland versus Ireland, which is probably about as good as hurling. That's already underway. And then Australia plays South Africa at 11:30, so just under 2 hours from now, Eastern Standard Time, in Australia's first game of that campaign, led by, of course, Captain Sophie Molyneux. So haven't won a couple of World Cups for a while, the Aussie women's cricket team. So that is underway tonight. Coverage on ABC. Listen, of course, the Socceroos play Turkey tomorrow, and yes, everyone's going to be excited about that. There's been footy players from different codes saying, why are we playing at this time? There's AFL games on, for example. I know that a lot of you out there love AFL games. But Toby Green from the Giants here in Sydney said, why are we even playing? No one's watching our game. I'm watching the Socceroos. Thankfully, it doesn't quite overlap with the West Tigers v Gold Coast at Leichhardt, so you can do it all. But anyway.
1: You know who's got it right?
2: Who?
1: Ireland, because there are no competitive curling matches today happening in Ireland. Because it's primarily a winter sport, and there's none today. So they obviously also knew that the Socceroos were playing, so they didn't want to interfere.
2: Are they in the World Cup, Ireland? I don't even know. There's 48 teams in the World Cup, so they probably are. I should know that. I don't. Cameron Borkham Hills says, superb call as always. Royal regards. Thank you, Cameron. Gear Steward says, it's eels and escalators as they slip past the Raiders and the ladder. Angelo on Tweedhead said, did I hear a Viking clap? Maybe. Well, they had momentum there in the end, didn't they?
1: As in a tongue-in-cheek one? Or a...
2: Oh, mate, well, I think he means legit. There were a few Raiders fans. I can see a few green jerseys.
1: Not enough to overpower
2: I didn't hear a Viking clap. Thank you, Angelo. Wayne in North Rothbury says, has there ever been an era where the outcome of a season has revolved around the fortunes of one player, Nathan Cleary? I'm not sure what it has to do with this game tonight, Wayne, but I appreciate
1: you
2: your...
1: Mitch Moses?
2: Oh, that's... Well, yeah, but they won tonight without Mitch Moe.
1: Yeah.
2: So, anyway, I don't know if that's what you're referring to, Wayne.
0: You hear about how important he is to their side from both Jack and from Josh, right? Like, he's the guy that conducts things. And
1: feels like the glue as well.
0: Yeah. Not taking anything away from the young guys.
1: No, but they're learning their craft.
0: Yeah.
1: They're figuring out how to become that kind of player.
0: Yeah. It's interesting.
2: Mm. Just wondering if you know what's happening to the hill at Leichhardt Oval. Are they going to keep it or not?
0: There is a hill. The hill's staying there.
2: Have to keep the hill, wouldn't they?
0: Yeah, I think it's the northern end's getting some extra seating, like a bit of a stand.
1: Upgrade the western
0: stand, and then Keith Barnes is getting tidied up. I've seen snippets of the plans.
1: Okay.
0: It's going to look pretty cool.
2: Tomorrow's the last game there for a while because of the redevelopment that's coming up. So we'll get to that in a second as well.
1: Sorry, Spriggy, we're just watching an interview with Jason Rowles, and I haven't seen him smile that hard for ages. His cheeks are going to be so sore tonight.
2: Rowdy Andy says, come on, Canberra, I'm having a crap night. Sorry, Rowdy Andy, it didn't get much better if you were cheering for Canberra. Sorry, Rowdy Andy. I had a text here as well. Someone said, can you ask Simsy when the NRLW starts? I know the answer, so I don't have to ask Ryan Sims. It's in a couple of weeks. Well, trying to think where we are now in the month.
1: July 2nd.
2: So 2 weeks.
1: Mm-hmm.
2: Yeah.
1: Not far now.
2: Awesome. Can't wait. And the the New South Wales comp starts.
1: It started today. The Queensland competition started last week.
2: Yep.
1: And the Sharks, who are actually the reigning premiers in that New South Wales women's competition, were beaten today by the Rabbitohs, which was interesting.
0: Did you recognise one of the Eels' mascots tonight in any way?
1: Did I recognise them?
0: It'd been hard to recognise in a suit, but
1: no.
0: Maybe by character. I believe that Kennedy Cherrington was...
1: Why does that not surprise me?
0: ...sporting one of the mascots tonight.
1: Why does that not surprise me? He's like the Eddie Maguire of NRLW. You remember that joke that I think it's Eddie in the Humphrey B. Best?
2: Eddie everywhere. LC says, so just listen to the lengthy discussion on the on Kane Evans from the team, and again on the podcast last night. I thought each of your team were genuine, insightful, and supportive of Kane. What I have some concern is the reality that his gay marriage has been available for most of these 10 years that Kane has been unable to be at ease with himself. I think this is more a problem with his peers at the NRL level than with the populace as a whole. As Luke Lewis said, he and many of us have friends, family, or acquaintances who are gay. This is now no longer of concern to the majority of our community. I think it's the macho nature of the game that influences a decision that may be mentally challenging to those of a different sexual orientation. Thank you, LC, for your text. Well thought
0: it's
2: out.
0: It's a good perspective, yeah. And not misplaced. You heard, I don't know if you heard Trent Robinson speak as well. And, you know, his point was we need to be better so that, you know, Kane doesn't have to feel that way for as long as he did.
1: Yeah, that we hold space for people to be able to be themselves. Yep. That's the important thing. And this is the important thing here as well, is that we learn from it and we do become better.
0: Yep.
1: That's the most important thing next.
2: TB says or asks, has there been a season when the premiers and minor premiers from the previous year missed the eight the following year? I'll take that on notice, TB, and I'll...
0: We missed it in 06 after 05, but I can't remember who was minor premiers. I think it was... Parramatta.
2: I'll come back to that, TB. Thank you. David from Randwick says, Ireland did not make the World Cup. Thank you, David. So it'll be much quieter in Coogee near where you are. 0467 920 222. And thank you to those who have sent text. Derek from Glebe says, why can't we play State of Origin on a standalone Saturday night, 8 o'clock? That way all the teams don't lose their players. Look, there are a number of, you know, theories around when they should do State of Origin. The thing is, if you were to put the whole... sort of comp, if you were to sort of play, whether it's over different weeks, wedged between around club games, for example, having just one game on a Saturday night, you'd have to find ways to fill the weekend, whether it's more rep games, whether you have, you know, women's origin on the same weekends as the men's games, so it's, you know, a Friday or a Saturday, whatever, however you do it, you won't just have sort of one game per weekend. We want to have content for our TV and radio broadcasters, so that's how it'll always... Yeah, everyone's got an idea about this, don't they?
1: When yeah, there is. And there's so many different ways of doing it. But then if I look at it from, you know, a women's perspective, if you have it, the women's origin and the men's origin too close together, the women's origin will get drowned out.
2: Yep.
1: And it requires clean air.
2: Yep.
1: And I think we give it at the current where it sits now because leading into the men's. But the NRLW has to evolve and adapt. And it will because it's going to get longer. Again, the content... concern or the content requirement, people are hungry. The public is hungry. Broadcasters are hungry. They want more content. And then that way, yeah, NRLW will expand and sort of fill that void.
2: Thanks to Rue. Thanks to Shop. Thank you to Nelly in the studio. Thank you to Tim Traeger on the Faders here at Western Sydney Stadium. Wins to the Sharks over the Warriors and the Eels over the Raiders. Here are the highlights from your Saturday Rugby League.
3: Ball played now to Mihai Peru. Then a quick pass from Braden Trindle on the ground. Scooped up by Ramian, 20 out. He accelerates easily past Laban. He'll score the softest try ever. Jesse Ramian the try. Warriors fell asleep. They dropped the ball and then didn't want to tackle. So Ramian says, I'll take that. He's over to score. And Cronulla's in. They get the first try of the game after 24 and a half minutes. Plays the ball to Egan. Goes left to Ford. Up the middle he goes forward to within 2 metres of the line. Taken by Colquhoun. And also Peru. Now to the right it goes. Tamari Martin takes on the line. Beats two. He'll score. He bounces then off the foot of the defender to score the try. Tamari Martin, who's not had a great start of the game, did great work right there. Warriors hit back, 42 out. Last play, Sharks. Beryl goes right, Trindle has a crack. From 43 metres out, tell you what, he's got something behind it. Braden Trindle, he's kicked it. Get out of town. After the Warriors completely stuffed it up through Tamari Martin, Braden Trindle will be the hero. It's a two-point field goal from 43 metres. 90 seconds left. Sharks 10, Warriors 8. That was incredible. Trindle raises his arms in triumph and Cronulla Sutherland has won in Auckland by 10 points to 8 at Mount Smart Stadium.
2: Some work to do down there for Volkman. She has it with the young in the corner. Trying to get the flick pass out for Russell. Batted back there by the Raiders defence. And now Russell's taken into touch, I reckon. Or in fact, not quite. He'll play it now. So it is another set restart here for the Eels. The try is scored by Jordan Samarani. The call came late, but a touch there from Canberra meant the count restarted for the Parramatta Reels. And Samrani scores the try, the first try of the game. Dummy half at O'Carr. Little dinky kick from Papali. The Fox kept chasing it now. Prances through centre field. Goes the fend on Weeks. Swings the pass back now for Tuolungi. It might be on here. The right-hand side for numbers. Samrani to Kelly. He puts in the kick himself, the winger. And Weeks will watch it dead once more and force another Canberra goal line dropout.
0: Check on Brian Kelly here. Was taken out in the back play after he kicked.
2: Let's have a listen.
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2: As Ignatius Klaster-Adamski meets the Canberra halfback.
4: Still a professional foul, 10 minutes in the bin.
2: Two open palms. So, it'll be 13 on 12 for the next 10 minutes. Nine away, left-hand side of the uprights. Edwards back to his right for Walker, and now again, Boltman to the full-back. Iongi feeds it off to the back rower, and Tuolungi slams it down. With a full extension of the right arm, Kelma Tuolungi has scored the try. And Parra doubles their lead. Silva off to Boltman. Lines up the field goal from 35 out, and he nails it. So, it'll be 9-0 the halftime scoreline here at Western Sydney Stadium. Boltman nailed that field goal from 35 out on the halftime hooter. 40 out from Parramatta's line. Comes the left-hand side. Sanders, Weeks, dangerous here on that left-hand side. Stewart got behind them, has opportunity on the inside with Timocor, who gets there himself, Matt Timocor. Oh, that was so dangerous. And the Raiders are finally in to score their first try for a couple of weeks. And here they go. Mariota is still within five of Parra's line in front of the Brett Kenny stand here at Western Sydney Stadium. Dummy half Paddy. Off to Sanders. Catch and release to Laurie. He dummies. Darts on the inside there, who is far too quick for Tiancum Brown. And Dane Laurie scores that try right-hand side of the posts. Oh, the Raiders won't go away just yet. The Eels win 15-12 here at Western Sydney Stadium.
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7: Heck of a win for the Parramatta Eels last night over the Canberra Raiders, 15 points to 12, and I'm far too humble to admit I was the only one of our panel to tip Parramatta last night, but even though they've got all these players out injured, Canberra, yes, without their State of Origin stars Ethan Strange and Hudson Young, but Parramatta survived some early attack. They opened up a lead at halftime and held on desperately at the end of the game, and their front rower and captain, Jack Williams, did his normal great work. He's on the line. G'day, Jack. How are you going?
8: Yeah, going good. It's obviously good after getting the 2 points last night, so very happy.
7: Yeah, you guys have built-in excuses with all the injuries you've had right through the year. How important is it to you as a leader at that club and someone who's been around the traps a bit that that's never into play, that you're always competing week in, week out?
8: Yeah, and it's been pleasing. I think the last 3 weeks, defensively, we've showed a bit of fight, and I think it's pleasing for us and pleasing for the fans to see that their team's fighting and scrapping for everything. So we've built those in the last 2 games, haven't been ideal, but it's good to get a result last night.
7: Yeah, and you guys up the middle had to set the groundwork, but so easy to admire your fullback, and you missed him when he was out for an extended period of time, but Isaiah Yongi was spectacular again last night up against another of these great young fullbacks, Kaio Weeks. What did you make of his performance?
8: Yeah, he's a freak of a player, and we love having him at the club, so when he went down with that ankle injury early in the year, we knew he was going to be a massive loss. But, I think he's in his second game back after that injury, and yeah, he looks like he hasn't missed a beat. So it's really pleasing to have him back, and I'm so happy for him that he's found his feet again and he's killing it.
9: Jackie Williams, sorry here, mate. How you going?
8: You go. I'm good, mate. How are you?
9: Yeah, really well, mate. As Andrew touched on, just a quick one, being a leader now and obviously holding the captaincy, mate, I just wanted to ask, just finding your balance between being a leader, but obviously, developing your game and wanting to play well. How you find that balance? Or is there, someone that you've been talking to or getting some advice on with your role being a leader and playing?
8: To be honest, it's been actually probably good for me. I wasn't in the best patch of form at the start of the year. Probably didn't really pick up where I left off last year. And I think having those guys out that we've had in our leadership group. When I got elevated to the captaincy, I think it just put more of an onus on me to get myself right and to really just simplify our game plan, I guess, with all the younger guys we've got in the team. And I'm lucky enough I've got Dylan Walker and Jack DeBellin. Ron's young, but he's a great leader, and they've made it super easy for us. So I think the message has been really simple, but we've got a lot of help. Our coaches do so much work, as you guys know. You know, they prepare you so well, and I think for us, with the inexperience that we've got, just the simpler the better for us, and I think it's starting to pay off.
10: Jack, you mentioned that defence over the last couple of rounds, or over the three rounds that you mentioned, but up until last week when you conceded just 14 against the Bulldogs and then 12 last night, every other game had been 20-plus points. So what has been the difference?
8: I think just as I touched on there, just simplifying everything. You know, we wanted to be physical, and we wanted to show intent in how we fought and how we scrapped throughout the game. We knew it wasn't always going to be ideal for us. There was always going to be something going wrong. And I think our mindset's just been just to move on to the next job. And I think everyone's starting to carry that. And everyone's performances are starting to become a little bit better each week. And hopefully that win last night gives us a bit of confidence.
10: Yeah, and obviously you've had more injuries than anyone in terms of games lost. So there's some blokes that have had to step up, and they're probably now, you know, going better because they've had more experience. Just from you personally, what's it been like transitioning from edge to middle and playing big minutes still?
8: Yeah, no, it has been good. It's probably been a little bit better knowing that I'm just going to be playing solely in the middle. But I enjoyed my time on the edge last year, and whether it was being in the middle and then going to the edge and sort of going anywhere, it didn't really matter. And I'm lucky enough to play outside Mitch and even young Joe Ash. Like, they're guns, and they create opportunities for you on the edge. But I think the middle's been really good. As I said, my role's been simplified and just trying to be as physical as possible and try and set the tone. And then we've got some big boys that come off the bench, so we know they're going to carry hard. So it's just setting the platform for them.
11: Jack, mate, first of all, congratulations on the win. And, mate, good to see you run out last night, lead the boys out. You've come a long way. But what is your favourite position, mate? Is it back row? Is it lock? I love watching the back row when you're, you know, running off Mitch Moses.
8: Cheers, Billy. Yeah, I do enjoy the edge. It's good, but I think the back rows we've got at the moment with Giddy and Kelms there, mate, they're really damaging ball runners. They're better than I could do. So as long as they're getting their defence right, I think like their physical presence on the field is really good. So I think last few weeks they've built up and they've just been given the halves, you know, hell, to be honest. So that's what we'll be trying to do, trying to get them as much ball as possible to run amok and give us a bit of momentum in our play the balls.
11: And what about Riles, mate? How's he been? How's he been as a coach? I know he's been through, obviously, all that, you know, a little bit of turmoil of all the injuries, this, that and the other. But how's he coping with it all?
8: He's been good. You know, we go into training and he's a positive bloke. You know, he's hurting, obviously, from the results, but he tries to keep the environment as happy as possible and as positive. And, you know, you're lucky when you've got guys like Fox and our young playing group. They're coming in. They can flush it pretty quick. But Riles, yeah, mate, he's been really good. And I spoke about, like, simplifying everything. Rolls has been real good for it. But, yeah, mate, he's held the playing group to a really high standard, and we're trying to stick to that. But it's just about building games and building confidence for us.
11: I've got to ask you now, mate, one thing I used to hate at the back end of my career was videos. Now, how much video work do you boys do these days? Because it looks like you do so much.
8: Well, I'm lucky enough, I've gone to the middle, so I've only got like one or two video sessions to do. But when I was playing edge and middle, I was going to most of them, so it was torture. But I'm lucky enough I'm not in there, but there's a few boys I have to sit on a few. So, but as I touched on before, it's pretty simple, our game plan. And the likes of Brownie and Sam Moa, Scott Wisemantle and Rolfe, they make them pretty short for us. So the message is super clear, and they're not overseeding us, so it's been good.
7: You can't get over this, Louis.
11: I can't.
7: Wait, mate, you stopped playing in 2018. You haven't had to watch a video since.
11: Yeah, but
10: and he plays a lot of video games. Yeah.
11: Jack, you know what it used to be like, mate? We'd sit in there for an hour, then it'd end up being an hour and a half, then it was two.
7: You're really traumatised by it,
11: though. And now it's like, it just interests me. Like, I feel like you must be doing so much video these days.
8: No, it's actually really good. It's not as bad as I think you probably would have remembered. I think the technology is pretty good now. They can cut the clips a little bit shorter.
7: And obviously, the answer has been touched on already. You should have played front row, Louis. Front row, you wouldn't have had to...
11: Well, that's true.
7: They just expect you to have a short attention span.
11: It's just, five up for a bomb when you're in the front row, eh?
7: What about you?
11: Did you do heaps of video?
9: Yeah, I think Jack just hit it on the nail on the head now. Like, I think probably because there's so many young boys in the room, they try to keep it short and sharp. So it's pretty quick these days, mate.
7: There you go. So you need to get over it.
11: I wish I was playing now.
7: Jack, enjoy the bite. Enjoy the bite. It's probably coming at a good time this time of year. Everyone's got a few bumps and bruises around the place. Well done last night, mate, and thanks for joining us.
8: Cheers, boys. I appreciate it. Have a good day.

0: Australia have been the dominant force in women's cricket for nearly 50 years.
1: Australia has done it again. Australia clinches the T20 World Cup.
0: But without a current World Cup title, they face no shortage of challenges in their bid to return to the top. New Zealand, the current T20 champions. England, the constant threat. South Africa, a young team on the rise. India, a new force in the game.
2: Could be a catch. Yes, taken by the captain.
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4: Hello, and thank you for downloading Sporting Witness from the BBC World Service with me, Ashley Byrne. Today we're going back to the mid-1970s and an accident which changed motor racing forever. It's August the 1st, 1976, at the famously dangerous Nürburgring circuit in Germany. Millions watching on television around the world gasp as Niki Lauda's Formula One car swerves off the track, hitting an embankment and then bursting into flames.
5: Champion Niki Lauda was helicoptered to hospital from the notorious Nürburgring circuit this afternoon after his Ferrari had crashed and caught fire on the second lap of the German Grand Prix.
6: First thing I remember was the helicopter which just started his engine, and I asked where are we going and how long it takes, and the guy said 45 minutes to the next hospital.
4: 1976 was the most exciting racing season in years. The quiet Austrian Niki Lauda was fighting the championship out with the playboy British driver James Hunt at speeds that were bordering on dangerous.
7: We had phenomenal drivers. We had cars that were getting faster and faster every year.
4: At the time, American Brett Lunger was in his second year in Formula One.
7: The circuits were not safe. That's undeniable now. In the 70s, the money was going into the cars to make them go faster. The money was not going into safety, either in the car construction or in the race circuit construction. And yet, in those days, that was the reality. We never even questioned it.
4: Despite the slightly carefree attitude, Brett says the Nürburgring did give the drivers some cause for concern.
7: It was 14.2 miles to the lap, some 177 turns per lap. And with a course of that length, you cannot have an adequate number of fire marshals. There are many sections where there are no guardrails. So, yeah, it was an unsafe condition in and of itself. But on top of that, we had rain showers coming through. A course of that length, you're going to get dry patches of track and you're going to get wet patches of track. So what do? Do you start on dry tires and hope you can tippy-toe around? Or do you start on wets, which is what most of us did?
4: And I gather that Niki Lauda had actually questioned, before this particular race, some of the safety procedures, hadn't he?
7: Yeah, it's interesting. On the Sunday morning, Niki Lauda called the drivers together and we took a vote as to whether or not we wanted to race. And I was one of those who said, yes, let's go ahead and race.
4: On the day of the German Grand Prix, Brett Lunger got a good start, but Hunt and Lauda soon rolled past him. As the race continued, Niki Lauda dropped back to 10th place and was desperate to catch up.
7: Going down a very steep hill section, going towards the Adenauer Bridge, Niki Lauda went flying past me, and I stuck with him pretty well down through the final S's across the Adenauer Bridge. But then on the drying track, he pulled away from me again.
4: But Lauda's burst of speed proved to be a nearly fatal mistake.
7: The first turn after the Adenauer Bridge was a very fast left-hand turn. In dry conditions, it's almost flat out. Niki Lauda went through that turn ahead of me. I had committed to the turn, and as I had committed to the turn, I saw some dirt going up in the air, and I knew something was wrong. And sure enough, I came around, exited the turn, and he was sideways on fire in the middle of the track. I slowed, but my car still went into his and impacted his.
4: Lauda's Ferrari hit the embankment at a speed of roughly 120 miles an hour, and the ruptured fuel tank caused it to burst into flames. Lauda was now trapped inside the burning car, with no sign of any emergency vehicles. Brett and some of the other drivers had to try to rescue Lauda themselves. British driver Guy Edwards recalled the drama just hours after it happened.
8: Niki was in fact sitting then, really the car was well alight. And I went up, followed then by, in fact, Mazzario, who had stopped, who was the next man on the scene.
9: The Italian?
8: The Italian driver, and we tried to get him out. Langer came in and started to help us, and we were all sort of three trying to get him out.
7: I couldn't get Nicky's harnesses undone. Art Mazzario, who had driven for Ferrari before, was also on the scene, and he's the one who actually, because he knew the seat belts, he was able to reach in, unfasten them, and that probably made all the difference in the world. I was standing on top of the car at that point, and I just grabbed

0: Nicky's shoulders and kind of fell off to the side and pulled him out as I fell off to the side of the car.
1: And Ertl had got a fire extinguisher from somewhere and was playing it around the central cockpit area, so he was able to keep the flames down.
0: Nobody really knew what was going on in terms of Nicky's condition. All we knew was we had to get him out of that car. I think if you want to look at somebody and call him a hero, it's Art Masario, because without his being there, we might not have been able to get Nicky out of the car.
2: And you'd got this fireball going on all around you. How on earth did you keep calm?
0: It's a funny question. For me, when I'm in a situation of stress, everything slows down. I go cold. There's no emotion. It's not a question of what's going on around you. You filter all that out. Even though the fire was there, I wasn't aware of it. I didn't feel the heat from the flames. I wasn't aware of the potential danger. It was just simply, I filtered those things out. And later on, I took a look and my driver's shoes were singed. I wasted a perfectly good pair of driver's shoes, but that's motor racing, I guess.
2: Nicky Lauda was eventually airlifted to a local hospital and treated for severe burns. Many thought he wouldn't survive. Here he is talking to the BBC about his ordeal in 1976.
3: When I came to the hospital, you know, you feel like you're very tired and you would like to go and sleep. But you know, it's not just going sleeping, it's something else. You hear noises and you hear voices and you just try to listen and you try to keep your brain working and to get the body ready to fight against the illness. In that way, I survived.
4: A priest came to see you, didn't he? Do you remember that?
3: Yes, one of the nurses asked me if I want a priest, and I said, yes, why not? You know, I was worried about everything. So the priest came, and I expected him that he will speak with me and tell me some, you know, that I should try hard to survive and all that. Instead, he didn't say anything. He just put a little cross on my shoulder and left again. How to say in English what it is? The last...
4: Last rites, we say.
3: Last rites.
5: In the days that followed the crash, he nearly died from his terrible burns. Yet, unbelievably, he was racing 5 weeks later. Swathed in bandages, that ravaged face with one ear almost missing and the cold blue eyes showing little of the steely brain behind has since become one of the most expensive sporting commodities in the world.
0: Nicky's comeback surprised all of us, and frankly, I was delighted to see him back at Monza. We're in the pits, and I feel somebody tap me on the shoulder. It's Nicky Lauda. I turned around and he said, Brett, thank you. Then he turned and walked away. And that was so perfectly Nicky Lauda. That was exactly what he was like. No dramas, no emotion. He said what he had to say and got on with his job.
3: I like my job very much, and I like the work with the cars, the technic side of it, and motor racing I like. So I was thinking, what is more important to me now? Is the positive side or the negative side? The positive side still was bigger, so for me it was no question to race again.
2: Although Lauda carried on racing, he was no longer as committed to the sport and he retired early in 1985.
0: I think that had he not had that crash, he certainly would have picked up maybe one or two more world championships. But again, that's motor racing. You're at a certain place at a certain time and things happen.
2: Brett Lunger says that as well as changing the fortunes of Nicky Lauda, the 1976 Grand Prix also marked the end of an era for the infamous Nürburgring.
0: The whole drift towards circuit safety basically meant that the Nürburgring could not continue as it was then configured. It was too long a course. They'd have to spend too much money to bring it up to safety specs. That would be the last time they'd use the long circuit at the Nürburgring.
2: The 1976 Formula One season has now gone down in history, helped most recently by the Hollywood film Rush. Brett Lunger has a theory as to Nicky Lauda's enduring appeal.
0: I mean, basically, think of what he went through. Think of his coming back and getting back in the race car at Monza, but then winning two more world championships. That's special. Nicky Lauda's a class act, and he conducts himself in a way that certainly makes motor racing look good.
2: American racing driver Brett Lunger was speaking to me, Ashley Byrne, for this edition of Sporting Witness. It was a Made in Manchester production for the BBC World Service.
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ABC News with Noni Edwards. Police have searched properties across Victoria and New South Wales and arrested a man near the border as part of an investigation into how fugitive Desi Freeman evaded police for 7 months. Ashley Aldridge reports.

0: Seven search warrants were executed on Tuesday morning, including at three rural properties in northeast Victoria, while four properties in New South Wales have also been searched. A 64-year-old Lucy Vale man has been arrested in Wodonga for questioning. A second man, aged 47, has been arrested on unrelated outstanding warrants. Detectives say they're still investigating who may have helped Freeman while he was on the run for 7 months after fatally shooting two police officers at Porepunkah last August.
1: Reserve Bank Governor Michelle Bullock says the board decided to leave interest rates on hold today to give previous increases time to flow through the economy. The RBA left the official cash rate steady at 4.35% after three consecutive increases this year. Ms. Bullock says the central bank is prepared to increase rates again if that's what's needed to bring inflation down.
2: In making its decisions, the board will be focused on the data and what that suggests about the outlook and risks. Again, I understand that this is a difficult period for all households. That's why it's so important we get on top of inflation now. High inflation hurts all Australians, especially the most vulnerable.
1: A discussion paper canvassing carve-outs for the federal government's changes to the capital gains tax discount will be released soon. A two-day Senate inquiry into the tax shake-up kicked off yesterday as groups such as the Tech Council warn the overhaul could deter investment. Prime Minister Anthony Albanese says the government will introduce legislation by the end of the year that deals with carve-outs.
3: What we've had is consultation up to this point. That discussion paper will go out, which will enable for further input, which will be fed into the legislation later this year.
1: The publication of a report on proposed changes to the NDIS Act that was scheduled for release today has been postponed until Friday. A Senate committee reviewing the bill says they've requested an extension to further consider the evidence they received. The bill proposes major changes to the laws governing the National Disability Insurance Scheme that would pave the way for about $36 billion worth of savings for the budget. Internationally, Iran's nuclear capabilities are likely to be front and centre of ongoing peace talks between Washington and Tehran as the ceasefire continues to hold. North America correspondent Lauren Day has more.
4: What we know so far is that this document extends the ceasefire by 60 days, and that's effective immediately. And that basically opens up this period of negotiations where they will try to work through the most intractable, the most difficult issues that they have faced throughout this war, most notably Iran's nuclear capabilities and what to do with Iran's nuclear program. The other very important factor is that this deal will reopen the Strait of Hormuz, although there is conflicting information from within the Trump administration about exactly how quickly that will happen.
1: Meanwhile, experts are warning it will take time for global markets to return to normal. US President Donald Trump says the Strait of Hormuz will reopen with no tolls under Washington's ceasefire agreement with Tehran. Iran shutting the vital oil shipping route earlier this year after the US and Israel launched the war. Russ Mould is the investment director at AJ Bell based in the UK and says while oil prices have dropped since the agreement was announced, other sectors won't bounce back as fast.
5: And we're still watching the oil and the gas price, but there are other things that we've all been wondering about, whether it's sulfur or fertilizer or helium or liquefied natural gas. So there are other industries that are affected here. Some facilities in Qatar did suffer major damage, liquefied natural gas producers, and they won't be repairable on a very, very quick basis.
1: The Bureau of Meteorology has officially declared an El Niño weather event for Australia. The Bureau says that modelling shows it could be one of the strongest ever recorded in the modern era. The weather event is caused by warmer than average sea surface temperatures around the equator in the Pacific Ocean. For Australia, that can mean increased drought, more heat waves and higher bushfire risk. In sport, Iran and New Zealand have played out a 2-2 draw in their FIFA World Cup clash in Los Angeles. Elijah Just scored both of New Zealand's goals, but they were denied an historic first ever World Cup win after Iran twice came from behind to share the points. It was the fourth consecutive draw of the day's play, with Cabo Verde held to a goalless draw with Spain in Atlanta. Egypt and Belgium also played a 1-1 draw in Seattle. It was the same score in the match between Saudi Arabia and Uruguay in Miami. ABC News.
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1: Kia ora and welcome everyone to Neej and Footy, the best place for Pacifica footy news and stories in the rugby league and rugby union worlds. We have a huge week ahead in both rugby league and rugby union. We have State of Origin, we have Super Rugby finals, and alongside me today, I have my colleague to join me in this chat, Sammy Wykes.
2: Talk to me.
1: Talk to me, Sammy.
2: How good is this week? Honestly, Super Rugby grand final is this week. We're going to cover some of the rugby union that happened on the weekend, semi-final football. Oh,
1: all the Kiwi teams, eh?
2: Mate, they were outstanding. It's very good hard. It's very hard to go past them. They've just been some of the best footy I've ever seen. So we've got some of that chat. As you mentioned, Origin, I challenge you on Friday to come up with your game plan. Give me a bit of strategy.
1: Got the coach's hat on today.
2: Coach's hat. Yeah. I love it because I love your insight. So we got that. Obviously, there is some NRL stuff.
1: Yeah, we had round 15 kickoff over the weekend.
2: We've got Shelley Long. She's back on today, and she's going to cover some of the Super W that happened with the Drawers come from behind victory. That was outstanding work in Fiji. But this is the big one, our guest, T. How good's this?
1: He's a big hitter.
2: He's a big hitter.
1: And I know.
2: Would it be legal in this day and age, that hit?
1: No, he'd probably be the most suspended player on earth. But we do have a PNG legend and former PNG Kumul. His name is James Seguiaro joining us here on Knees and Footy. Now, this interview was recorded a few weeks ago, but
2: that's why I'm pumped for it, because we've been trying to release it, but just with the holidays.
1: Public holiday, we had the Wana Pacifica interviews. But over the weekend, I was talking to a mutual friend of ours, and he's like, "Bro, James Seguiaro keeps messaging me and saying, why aren't they putting my interview on Knees and Footy?
2: We're saving it for it's coming up. Honestly, you don't want to miss this chat. It is unbelievable.
1: Give a teaser. What's one little story that caught your eye?
2: Probably. I hang around for this. The reason why they had to move from PNG to North Queensland. Let's get into the show.
3: Hey, everyone. It's Dudley Dottoy here from the Townsville Blackhawks, and you're listening to Knees and Footy.
1: Sammy, what are we starting with? NRL or State of Origin?
2: I think let's start with NRL round 15 and then come home with a wet sail on why New South Wales will win game two.
1: Well, round 15, they did kick off last Thursday, and we covered the Rabbitohs defeating the Broncos 48-6 on Friday's show on Knees and Footy. The great man, Alex Johnston, increases his score tally to 229 tries in total, scoring four tries on Thursday evening. There were four other games over the weekend. There were a number of teams that got the rest because we do have State of Origin this week. Now, the Dolphins, the mighty Dolphins.
2: The Dolphins, are they the real deal?
1: They have made it six in a row, beating the Roosters 48-10. And your cousin, Isaiah Katoa, he was outstanding again. Another try, a try assist, but do you reckon the Dolphins can go the whole way?
2: That's why I asked you, are they the real deal? There was, I think, that first period of that season where they just weren't finding any wins. You're going, oh, my goodness, this is going to be a tough year for the Dolphins. But, man, they have turned things around. And I think I heard Cameron Smith talk about the biggest change was after their loss to Manly, I believe it was, and they just said our defensive efforts need to improve. Mm. So they made a collective effort. We know we can attack, but our defensive efforts need to improve, and they've shown up, and it's just allowed their players to play with confidence. And as I said, Isaiah, I know he's my cousin and I'm probably biased anyway towards family, but he is really, really controlling the game. And I feel like his halves partner is doing a sensational job. Like they're just really clicking and making things work together.
1: Yeah, look, when you look at their team, I love their spine in Isaiah Katoa, Cody Nikorima, Jeremy Marshall-King, Max Plath. But then they've got those strike weapons out wide. And, you know, Herbie Farnworth is probably one of the best players in rugby league in the world right now. So it won't surprise me seeing them creep into top four and then making it a real competitive final series. You've got to compare them against Penrith Panthers, the Warriors.
2: Yep.
1: And I would say Manly Sea Eagles up there as well. And the Newcastle Knights are looking dangerous. But man, I don't see why they aren't successful come the back end of the year.
2: What do you think is their biggest strength that they've got? Like why they're getting their results?
1: They have a very aggressive forward pack. Their forward pack can go forward, and they are relentless in the way that they play their game, the forwards. But then their spine capitalise on the back of it.
2: Yeah, okay.
1: They're all in tune. You can see that they must do hours and hours of training and understanding, you know, the timing, their set plays. And then on the back of that, they've got the strike weapons on the outside. Jermaine Isako as well to execute off the back of that ball movement.
2: It makes sense why you say that. Like they're getting quick play the balls, so maybe the line speed from the defence isn't coming up as much because I feel like Isaiah and Nikarima, they have a lot of time. It looks like they're playing with a lot of time. So I don't know if they're getting their tempo, their depth and alignment right, but it just seems they have a lot of time to be able to choose the right option.
1: We've mentioned it before as well, and I still believe that Isaiah Katoa, a lot of his timing comes off his rugby union background.
2: Yeah.
1: The way that he has to hold his feet because he doesn't have that time in union or didn't have that time in union where the defenders were, you know, 10, 15 metres away from him.
2: Yeah.
1: They're up in his face. And then you see the way that he plays, he can control the tempo and then everyone just running genuine lines. Defensive lines have to collapse and then he just pulls the trigger.
2: What about his dummy show and go?
1: I like the show.
2: Mate,
1: I
2: followed the ball as well thinking it was gone and he just goes straight over. But you mentioned Jermaine Isako. I think probably the underrated or undervalued part of his game is his goal kicking.
1: Yeah.
2: I think that's crucial come finals 40, just being able to be a sharpshooter like he is.
1: Well, I don't know if you purposely teed that up for me because this game, the Warriors versus the Sharks, don't give me a wink.
2: Gotcha,
1: don't
2: brother. Wink at me there. We're vibing, brother.
1: All right, so the Warriors, the Sharkies travel over to New Zealand to play the Warriors and I say that last 10 minutes was one of the most entertaining footy we've seen this year. The Warriors, they did lose this one 10-8. But in the last few minutes, it was 8-8. The Warriors are set to, they're about 30 metres out. Oh, no, sorry, only 15, 20 metres out. Set for a field goal opportunity to take the lead. Will Kennedy, the Sharks fullback, runs, sprints, charged down the kicker. Not only did he charge it down, it landed in his lap, so he kept the ball. That same set, they go down the other end, and then the halfback, Braden Trindle, he kicks the field goal 40-plus metres out, a two-point field goal to win the game. And then they still get the opportunity, so there's about a minute on the clock left, just over a minute or a minute. The Warriors, they kick off, they get the ball back. Now they play the set out. Warriors get a penalty because a player gets hit off the ball. Adam Poppe, the Warriors player, has the opportunity to tie the game. And you said the quality or the value that Jermaine Isako gives the Dolphins. Unfortunately, Adam Poppe misses the kick.
2: Misses.
1: Warriors lose and the Sharkies hold on to their victory.
2: Do you know what else was miraculous about that part of the game? I can't believe that Will Kennedy's charged it down and hasn't touched the part of the kicker to give a penalty away.
1: Yeah.
2: You know, like when you
1: not
2: see...
1: Not even a shoelace.
2: Nothing, because there's been some soft penalties that come from that charge down. And to see him do that and then, like, I'm waiting, oh, there's got to be a penalty somewhere, but nothing.
1: Well, Chanel Harris-Tavita, he kicks the ball and then as Will gathers it, he turns around like with the most confused face and he's like, what the hell just
2: what
1: happened
2: just happened
1: there?
2: Here? Yeah.
1: No one touched me. This guy's got the ball and now I have to run back and defend. But look, the Sharkies get the job done. They win by 2 points and beat the Warriors in New Zealand.
2: Anyway.
1: But in another game, the Eels, they break a 3-game losing streak. They are beating the Canberra Raiders 15-12. Isaiah Yongi, he was the star of the evening. Two try assists. He had 25 carries. And in the last game, in the last game for the round, but it was also one of the last games played for a while on Leichhardt Oval. Leichhardt Oval has been the home of the West Tigers for how long now?
2: It's the eighth wonder of the world, they call it, so I'm assuming since day dot.
1: All Tigers fans love Leichhardt Oval, and it's going under renovation.
2: Yeah, I think two years of renos.
1: So yep. This is the last game, and the Tigers played the Titans. Tigers winning this one 36-28. What I loved about this game, though, their skipper, Jerome.
2: The response.
1: The Jerome Luai, the Samoan skipper, he scored 3 tries and all in the second half. But his reaction after his last try, they sealed the win. He gets up, he gives the big silencer, the shush to the crowd or to someone in the crowd. And then
2: in the commentary box or someone in the media.
1: And you could see some of the words that he was saying, and it was to, did they ever play together? I don't think they
2: did.
1: Maybe Blues, they were in the camps
2: together. It could have been camps together, maybe.
1: But

0: us, Jerome Loy,
1: a question.
0: Oh,
1: apologise first. Sorry, mate. Sorry. Look, all good. It was all done in good spirits at the end of it, but it was great to see Jerome Loy bounce back and get the Tigers back in the winning circles.
0: Well, that was NRL round 15 semi. Now the big game. Game two.
1: Talk to me, man.
0: Played in Melbourne, state of origin, New South Wales go into this one 1-0, and Queensland, the pressure is on to save the series.
1: Firstly, what does New South Wales need to do to perform at a higher level, especially with those changes? With Mark coming in, how do you inject him in the game? But I just want to know what changes need to be made towards New South Wales games to get them points and be competitive from the get-go.
0: I think one thing that could help them, now you look back at the game one, the errors from Brian To'o, Stephen Crichton, but more so where they were making those errors. They were making those errors coming out of yardage.
1: Yep.
0: Releasing a lot of that pressure, and then they're having to put pressure on themselves because Queensland's now attacking the try line. But I also think there's a part of it where you're not giving much help to those outside backs taking the tough carries. Now, why I say that is because when Queensland were kicking to Blues left corner, Brian To'o's corner, he'd come make his way to the middle. And then what Stephen Crichton would do, he'd go to keep his shape down the short side and the long side. Winger and Tolu Kola and Katoni Staggs, they would come into the middle of the field to take those tougher carries. What that does is Queensland, like, oh, well, you don't have no shape. You aren't going to move
1: the
0: ball.
1: You throw a blanket on their attack, isn't it?
0: Let's just compress and get our baseball bats out and go
1: and bash them.
0: And with a forward pack like Queensland, like they are aggressive. When you look at Tom Flagler this week, they'll have Tino Fa'asau Maliawi, Ruben Cotter, those hard men.
1: Okay.
0: And if you're not making it hard for them visually and all they see is one outside back carrying, they're just going to tighten up, be physical. So I think one area where the Blues could improve is just expand the shape a little bit. What Queensland do really well, though, is they win the collision and also they carry the ball with intent. But because they expand, they've got Cameron Munster, they've got Harry Grant, Kalen Ponga to be able to move the ball. Blues have to open up their defensive spaces. So, yeah.
1: They get it done? Who's winning this one?
0: You know when they say the Queensland spirit?
1: Yeah.
0: I think it's a real thing, eh?
1: It is a real thing.
0: It hurts to say.
1: They get Origin more than New South Wales.
0: But Queenslanders know how to play state of Origin footy.
1: That desperation of making sure that...
0: they will go down swinging as well, being down 1-0.
1: They wanted to go 1-0.
0: Also Harry Grant and Cam Munster's home field in Melbourne Storm. I'm still going to back the Blues, and I really hope Mark Nowinetawase get some good moments here. Payne Huss, don't underestimate impact Payne Huss will have. I'm going to say the Blues by 10.
1: Okay. I'm going for the Blues, but there's a part of me that wants it to Queensland to win, so I always like a game three, regardless of anything. I love game three because it just...
0: Yeah, but game three is in Queensland.
1: Okay, fair enough. All good, but it's going to be a blockbuster come Wednesday, and we will hear that on ABC Radio Australia, won't we, T?
0: Yes, you can hear every NRL game and State of Origin live on ABC Radio Australia.
2: Bulavanaka, it's Mark Hermano Dukotoko Nawanganituase from the Sydney Roosters, and you're listening to Nation Quick.
0: And there it
1: there
0: is.
1: There he is.
0: Thank you, Phil, the producer, for providing us with the goods. Mark Nawanganituase.
1: Yes, perfect. He'll be looking good in Wallaby Gold or maybe in a Fiji, flying Fiji in his jersey come World Cup next year. We don't know.
0: Or the Cavite.
1: What, the Silk Tails?
0: No, sorry. The Fijian Butty.
1: Fiji Butty could be there as well. Yeah, we never know.
0: This year.
1: It's keeping us guessing, old Marky. But anyway, it's...
0: I thought he was your friend.
1: We are friends, but sometimes friends don't tell you everything. Do you tell your friends everything? You tell me a lot of things.
0: Depends what kind of friend.
1: Yeah, exactly. But anyway, let's go to rugby union. Wasted time there on that one. But, hey, look, the semi-finals, cracking games there for Super Rugby Pacific. And we'll start with the Crusaders versus the Chiefs. Chiefs put an absolute clinic on dominating the Crusaders, 49 points to 12. Bulk of the points came in the first half. In fact, it was 42 points in the first half by the Chiefs. And I knew there was going to be some feeling in this game because the Chiefs had had much success against the Crusaders in recent years when it comes to finals footy. If we go last year's grand final, Crusaders won 16 points to 12 in 20.

0: 2023, the Crusaders won 25 points to 20. In 2022, Crusaders beat the Chiefs 20 points to 7 in their semi-finals. So the Chiefs, they've been hurting for a very long time when they've come up against the Crusaders, and they came out the blocks fast. And what I love about the Chiefs is the fact that they've got a really good balance within their team. Forward set a really good platform. You've got Sami Penifinau, Tupou Avaʻi, Samsoni Taukeiaoho. So very physical but skillful. But they're just their 10-12-13 combination. Damian McKenzie, Quinn Tupaia, and Lalakai Fouquetti, who I will talk about in a second. But they've just got a really good balance on how they want to play.
1: I feel like McKenzie's been playing for so many years, eh?
0: He's been around, eh?
1: Is he still playing with the same style?
0: Same smile on his face when he kicks a goal.
1: I like that. Just jumping everywhere, yep, and involved in every play.
0: Yep.
1: Got that bit of leg speed as well, that spark about
0: it. And I think that's what the beautiful thing about these two teams with the Hurricanes and the Chiefs coming into semi-final football. They've got two 10s that love to play with ball in hand. So they're not kicking too much possession away for the sake of just kicking it because you're in the certain part of the field. If they see an opportunity coming out of their end zone, they're seeing it, and you better be ready. And the players are all ready to just be able to strike on opportunities whenever they present themselves. So I really love the fact that it's two very, very good attacking teams going into the grand final, but also very good defensive team because they didn't concede too much. To hold the Crusaders to 12 points, that's an unbelievable effort. In a finals match, with their strike power, that's an unbelievable stat to have.
1: How did the seven go? Or Christchurch?
0: Well, probably they shut him down. He wasn't as influential as probably the other games. They just had no answers just because of the Chiefs were just on top for so long. And I just felt like their forward pack went after the throat of the Crusaders forward pack, so he didn't have that same impact.
1: I'm waiting for you to say his name because I...
0: Lester Whanganuku.
1: There it is.
0: Lester. Big Lester.
1: Well, the listeners going, yeah. He's the number seven.
0: That's Lester. But one of the players I do want to highlight is Lalakai Fouquetti. You know, he had 7 years with the Waratahs, 8 Wallaby caps. Mate, he's a genuine all-round great bloke, quite achiever. Just goes about his business without any carry-on. And I reckon he was undervalued, probably underappreciated while he was here in Australia. So I just thought for someone like him who's been around for a long time at the age of 31, probably had an opportunity to go overseas but decided to go to the Chiefs, it wouldn't have been for a lot of money. So it was more of an opportunity, and I think it's done him the world of good, not only as a footballer, but just someone connecting to probably his cultural roots, you know, Tongan Kiwi heritage. And he's just having fun playing out there in the 13 jersey. And
1: this might be a silly question. Is he All Black?
0: He's actually eligible. He's played for the Wallabies.
1: He's not All Black yet.
0: No, he could be, but he's just signed at Ospreys though, so I don't know if Dave Rennie will pick him.
1: Ospreys?
0: Over in Wales. So he's signed over there after the Super Rugby season. But you know, his success in a Kiwi team playing finals footy, he joins a long list of players that have had success from Australian environments, gone over to New Zealand and played finals footy. If you look at the Crusaders in recent years, you've had Pete Samu, you've had Mike Ala'alatoa, you've had Nemanja Nondolo-Kurundrani, you've had James O'Connor, and then now you've got Lalakai Fouquetti. There's obviously something that's not clicking for these players why they're playing in Australian environments compared to when they go over to New Zealand. Because it's not like they're not talented anymore, but whatever they're doing in the environments over in New Zealand, it's just unlocking their true potential. So I hope Lalakai gets a grand final before he leaves. He deserves it.
1: Don't know if that was credit to New Zealand or stab at Australia again.
0: A bit of both. And then in the other game, the Hurricanes, they got over the Blues. Again, another high-scoring one, 57 points to 21. They got tested a little bit, but over the 80 minutes, they were just far too good. And probably the difference, it's very similar in terms of very well-balanced side, but probably the key difference for the Hurricanes, where they might get their edge, is they just hunt for opportunities even more so than the Chiefs. Like, if I think of some of the quick thinking that the Hurricanes have had this year to get points, it's only those type of players that can think of it, because Cam Roygaard, he jumped up to contest the ball. Beauden Barrett took his legs out in the air, drops to the ground, got a penalty. While everyone was around him, checking if he was okay, slowly gets to his feet, quick tap.
1: Takes off.
0: couple of

0: phase later, they score in the corner. Like, it's those moments like that where you think, wow, that is so smart to just think, I'm having a crack here in this situation.
1: Would you say that they would chance their arm a bit more, or they're just willing to play quicker and take on, you know, if there is a 3v2, take those short side opportunities, whereas some teams think it's a bit of a high risk, you know, we'll play the safe game?
0: I think they've got the license to just go and play footy.
1: Go have a crack.
0: Yeah. And that just unlocks everyone's mind to not play with fear, and they're just out there playing footy. And that's why I think the first Super Rugby team in history to score 100 tries in a season.
1: Like this season.
0: This season, they've scored 100 tries in total. True. So like in 15 games, you do the math, but I can't do the math on that one. Average tries per game, something.
1: We'll do it after.
0: But man, looking forward to the grand final for this week. It will be in Wellington. Two heavyweights going at it. Can't wait for it.
1: Who wins? Oh, actually, save it for Friday.
0: We'll do
1: a bit of a review. Yeah, a preview then.
0: Done. And dusted tea. That is rugby union done.
1: Let's get over to our good friend, Shelley Long.
2: The long story short with Shelley Long.
0: It's time to say hello again to our PNG correspondent, rugby league superstar, Shelley Long. Shelley, how you been? How's the weekend?
3: It was good. I played my first game back in BMD, so really excited to be back playing some representative footy, especially ahead of the World Cup at the end of the year.
1: Oh, good. How's the knee pulling up?
3: The knee pulled up really well. It was actually surprisingly better than I was expecting. Managed to get through the whole game. Calf cramped towards the last 5 minutes of the game.
0: The pickle juice coming up.
3: Yeah, 100%, and I was like, oh, never again. First time that's ever happened to me. So, it's been great to be back out there and in the team environment as well.
1: For all our new listeners, Shelley had an ACL injury last year and went through the rehab, so we've been a part of that journey, and it's cool to see you back playing some rep footy, Shelley, and I'm hopefully...
0: Longer than expected rehab, but, you know, stayed resilient, stayed in the fight. And
1: let's get you ready for this World Cup.
0: Absolutely ready to go for the PNG Orchids. But before we get there, we're going to talk Super W. We've got the Fijian Drua. What a game.
3: Yeah, it was a crazy game. The Fijian Drua, they ended up winning 29 points to 24 against the Western Force. It was a tough game, though, for them. They were originally down 24 points to 10 at halftime, and the Drua have come back in that second half. It was a very tough game for them, and I think they did really well, particularly in that middle part of the field. But it was fly half Varangi Sese for the Drua that really made a difference to them. It was two tries, I believe, that she scored by herself in that game that really pushed them ahead in the second half.
1: Yeah. You caught this game, eh, Sammy?
0: The Drua, yeah, because I said that the Force were my smoky for this one, because I said that the Drua were very good.
1: Oh, so you didn't get the point.
0: No, I didn't get the point. But I just knew that they were going to be tough to beat over there. And I was like, oh, it's come true. But, man, some of the footy that the Drua women played, like you talked about Litiana Vuetti coming off the bench, number 22. Like, she puts that grubber in behind for herself to regather, then gets it back on the inside to Varani Sese. Like, she was immense off the bench, wasn't she?
3: Yeah, 100%. And I think you look at how they started, it wasn't great, but towards the back end of the game, it almost was like they were able to pull some things together and really ice those moments. But I think the best thing about it was a home game, it was a home win, and the crowd was on fire, as always, for the girls over there.
0: They went off on some of those tries when they panned to the crowd. Also saw Nahumu's try off the line out. She steamed through this gap and went through and scored. So Fijian Drua sort of played like, I reckon, the New South Wales Blues in that first one in terms of their error rate. But if they can get rid of some of their errors, they're going to be so hard to stop. But that's one win, one loss for the Drua women. So hopefully in this sprint of a season, they find their form towards that back end. So they'll come home with a wet sail on that one. But speaking of Origin, T, we and I have spoken a little bit at length about the Origin on Wednesday. What's your thoughts here around how Queensland is shaping up?
3: Well, they've got some new additions in this week. I think it'll be an interesting one for them, but I think, Yeah, I think it'll be a great game. The Maroons have a lot to play for in this game, particularly after their loss. So I think they'll be going in there feeling a little bit of confidence. It's always good to play in that even level playing field too in Melbourne.
1: Plenty of Pacific representation here in both teams. What I do love here on the Queensland side is Kulikefu Fenefe'uyaki making his Queensland debut. Hoping he really plays well and comes off the bench and makes an impact. But being a Blues man, it's a bit of...
0: You're hoping he doesn't?
1: Hoping he doesn't. Sorry, bro.
0: Beauty. Okay, so what final prediction? What's the score on Wednesday night? Well,
3: final prediction, I am going to say... I'm going to say 20-16. I feel like in favour of the Blues. Payne Haas is back.
0: Sorry, what did you say?
1: That blue shirt she was wearing the other week. I've never seen Queenslanders jump the fence so fast. Thank you, Shelley Long.
0: Let's wrap it up there then.
1: We will see you next Monday on Knees and Footy up the Blues.
0: Thanks, Shelley. Thank you.
1: I reckon you're the first Queenslander that I've ever
0: seen.
1: Like, usually it's the Blues. Like, all my mates, I got a few mates here in New
0: South
1: Wales.
0: Even I said I'd want to go for a drawn series, but anyway.
1: And they, yeah, it's, first time for everything.
0: There we go.
1: Great work, Shelley.
3: Well, guys, actually, I don't know if you know this, but I actually grew up as a Blues fan for the men's.
0: Okay. Never thought about it like that. So you go Queensland women's.
1: I wonder if you said the same thing if it was Queensland got up 1-0, but because Blues are, and then it's I grew up in New South Wales.
0: good, Shelley. Take care. Always good to check in, and we'll chat next Monday.
3: See you guys.
0: All right, see ya. All right, T, we have a big guest on today for Knees and Footy, and someone that's had a wealth of experience in the NRL. He's played for the Panthers, the Broncos, Manly, Cowboys. He's an OG PNG Kumul as well. I guess the most impressive thing I've seen from this man on his Instagram is the head chef of whatever he's got going there. The food looks good, and I can't wait to ask him about some of his favourite dishes, especially his PNG dishes. But without further ado, it is the man, James Seguiaro. Welcome, Bras. Hello, Geta.
4: Good morning, boys. Good morning. Thanks for having me.
0: PNG, born and raised. Whereabouts is your province over in PNG?
4: Eastern Highlands. I'm Eastern Highlands and East New Britain. My mum's from East New Britain, Machu Pit Island. It's back in 1992 or 93. I think the volcano erupted in Machu Pit Island, and that's when they had to evacuate East New Britain. And my dad's side is a proud man from Benna, which is in Goroka, Eastern Highlands. That's the central part in Goroka where you go up to the Hagen and Angar and all the parts in Eastern Highlands. So I was born in Goroka-based hospital. So very proud of being from Eastern Highlands, both as well as being from Eastern New Britain. It's a good mixture from the mountains to the ocean.
1: And what age did you move to Australia?
4: I was about 5 years old when I moved to Australia. Bit of a crazy story. My dad had plans for us to grow up in Australia, in Papua New Guinea, but he got held up in a bank to rascals, so they call over in PNG. But two gunmen came in and held him up, and it was sort of like a life or death situation, and they had a bit of a tussle, and my dad ended up disarming one of the robbers, and then the rest of the people helped in the bank. And from that point on, he just thought to himself, you know, my kids can't grow up in this type of environment. So he made the decision to move us over to Cairns when we were about 5 or 6 years old. And we bought a place. He bought us a place, and we built. And from there, I sort of grew up in Cairns. So for me, it was very tough, man. As for you guys, you know, like, I grew up in Papua New Guinea. So when I first moved over to Cairns, I didn't know English. Like, that was the biggest barrier for me, because not only you're taken away from your environment, you just don't know the language as well. So I was speaking a lot of broken English and just had to learn. And obviously we weren't allowed to speak English at home. We were only allowed to speak pidgin at home for us to learn. Mm. So my dad moved my mum and now my siblings over, and we had to assimilate to Australian culture and stuff like that. So a lot of sort of tough times. You know, my dad lived in Papua New Guinea, and didn't come over. But, you know,

0: those are the moments you remember when you grow up, and those are the moments that you sort of, for me, inspired me to, I suppose, try and be successful, whether it was in sports, business, or in everyday life. So it's good
1: Man,
0: lessons.
2: what a crazy
1: that's
2: story.
1: insane. Your dad holding up
2: Being held up there,
1: that
2: yeah.
1: being the decision why you moved to Australia. And yeah, when you look back, and we'll get through, we'll talk about your journey when you first moved over. But when you look at your dad's decision, how proud of you of your father for making that sacrifice and making that decision to move the family to Australia away from that lifestyle.
0: Yeah, look, back in 2014, obviously, back in 2014 was one of my best years playing rugby league for our Penrith Panthers, but it was also one of my worst years, in terms of worse than good, because I lost my father that time. And for a long period of time, when we moved over from Australia, back when we first moved over, within the first 2 years, my dad ended up being bankrupt. So he moved us over, and the business started losing money. So then for a year, I didn't go to school. Broke out. So a lot of that time from my childhood up to, I suppose, 2014, and to up to actually 2 years ago or 3 years ago, I had a lot of resentment against my father, because initially I didn't understand his decisions. Like you just said, T, like, my dad making that decision to move us over. When you're a child, you care about yourself a lot, like, and an athlete as well. It's all really, really selfish, but it's for the greater good. You don't realize until, obviously, you have kids or something happens in your life, a loss of someone, until you hit sort of your rock bottom and you start to self-evaluate every decision in your life. So I didn't really appreciate my father when he was around, and it really killed me when he passed away, because I had a lot of regret and resentment and all them emotions that you feel. And when they pass, you are allowed, but you don't understand how to release it and how to say sorry and forgiveness and all the beautiful things of you going through the process together, and gather that peaceful part of it about yourself and your heart. So the understanding decision now, when I'm a bit old and gone through a bit, and then being able to say, my dad made decision strictly because for us kids. And now I understand it a lot more than I did when I was younger and going through. A lot of the times, even when I played in my professional career, I was holding on to a lot of things that I didn't realize. And yes, footy was a vehicle for me to release that, but it didn't make me face them issues until it sort of stopped. Rugby league stopped, and then you're like, oh my God, like, these issues start popping up in your life. Because we're going to do this. Yeah, we're going to go training this time. We're going to, do this. And then when it all stops, then it's when you start to unravel the real person. Who am I? Why do I do this? What is my purpose now that this thing that I've known since I was 8 years old is taken away from me? It's a beautiful experience. So if you go the right way, and if you talk to the right people, work on yourself, read different books, et cetera, however you overcome that bit, to then understand, man, my dad done this because he was in this situation. I love him. You come out of it, for me anyway, you just like love your parents so much more for making them decisions that you yourself I've came away with it, being the one that's, been successful initially with the decision just from that.
2: Man, that's sitting honestly. When we jumped on here to have a chat, I did not expect to have a conversation like this. It's incredible, bro. I appreciate you sharing some of those moments. But before we get to some of your rugby league moments, what was that like with mum then? Obviously, you spoke a lot about dad, but what was it like with mum and the communications and the emotions with her?
0: Yeah, look, my mum, I probably get emotional talking about this, because my mum had to look after like six kids, right? So my mum was a heavy Seventh Day Adventist. She got married to my dad when she was 19. So straight out of school, all she knew was the Lord. And then, a couple of years after she got pregnant with my siblings, my dad asked her to move over to Australia. Again, she wasn't the best at speaking English by herself with six kids, to a different country, different surroundings. I held a lot of things against my mum as well, exact same as my dad. And, you know, she was the backbone of, you know, us growing up and us being able to assimilate to Australian culture and trying to give us what she did and never had, which was an opportunity to for a better life. And at the time, us as kids, you know, six of us, and her trying to find her way in and where she fits in, because my dad was back and forth, and as soon as the business was bankrupt, he was never around. So she had to be the mum, dad, everything. And the way I see my mum growing up, it was just like, man, my mum smacks me all the time and blah, blah. Like, you know, she was just, because she had to, in order for me to be the person and, you know, me to persevere through being homesick. When I'm talking about coming down to Sydney as a kid from Cairns, I had to have that toughness. Mm. I had to have that discipline and that mental edge. Otherwise,
1: the tough love.
0: Tough love in a way, team. Mm. For a long period of time, I didn't understand that, because all I wanted was love. But then my wife made me realize that it's forgiveness that's going to set us free. It's all them things that we held against our parents, that why didn't I get this, or why we didn't treat my like, no. Well, I got to understand, my mum had six kids, man.
1: Mm.
0: Every day that I get the opportunity to, I say, hey, I love you, mum, mm. as much as I can, because for 30-something years, man, T and Sam, I wasn't able to say that to my mum, and I'd have phone calls with her, and half the time I'd just be upset at her, and I didn't realise that it was just my resentment holding me back from being able to feel the whole entirety of what love can provide you. You know, it can provide you so much more clarity in life. And every moment I get, I just want to say to my mum, love you and thank you for always being there for me in terms of, you know, give me that discipline that I needed to persevere and be a professional athlete and achieve my dreams.
1: Yeah, it's always awesome when, and I think people don't understand the journey that rugby league players go through with being, you know, you mentioned earlier about being stuck in that bubble and locked in and zoned, and then it's not until that bubble pops or you retire, then you reflect back on your journey and you understand the reasons why you are shaped, the reasons why you are who you are. And then that also gives you the time to reflect on, you know, some of that journey with your parents and other moments throughout your life. And I love hearing, you know, appreciate you for sharing some of those moments about your mum and dad. And it's cool to see you now with this contentment and also this share for love and the understanding. But it all comes once that bubble has been, you know.
2: Being able to recognise those behaviours and habits, you don't understand at the start, but then you get the time to reflect and then you come out of the furnace a better person for it.
0: Very much so. That's what's beautiful thing about, I see, like, you know, beautiful thing about rugby league, man. Like, I spent 2 years up at Cairns teaching in an Indigenous school. And the good thing about rugby league, it gives you see the physical side of it. You can go away and practice a skill and then come back and you can see the physical part of it. But when I stopped playing, I was like, oh, I do love rugby. I do love footy, but you don't. Until you understand the beautiful part of just the rawness of the kids' emotions when they play it. And for a period when I was teaching, I used to ref, like touch, you know, touch at lunchtime. And I fell back in love with the game because the purity of someone's, a kid's emotion, either with if they're running away for a runaway try or throwing a two-man cutout. The excitement and the emotion on the face, I then realised that's the way I started playing the sports, because you're smiling ear to ear, and that's I see myself in you so much. So I see my that six-year-old kid that just wanted to run around until the sun came down, and that ignited the emotion in me. Like, yeah, that's why I'm going to play the sport. Not because I want to get better at it, or not because I want I want this kid, or if I'm going to be coaching to become the next, you know, and Nathan Cleary. It's purely because of the enjoyment of what you get. And I can see that from the facial expression. That's why rugby league starts, like, for me, it's another vehicle, especially from up north and the Pacific. It's in a vehicle for us to drive that enjoyment. And then obviously from the enjoyment and the purity of that comes lessons that we can all take away through life. But it's the people that take the lesson and deliver it, whether it is coaches or teachers, you know, provide the environment for kids to then, okay, within this sport, I can get this discipline or that discipline.
1: You got me and Sammy smiling.
2: But it
1: and it's because we're both coaching. I think we're very aligned with your process or your thoughts towards the love of the game and the expectations some of these kids have put them on themselves. Yeah, you know, when they watch the game of rugby league, it just takes away the joy, and which led me to my question to you about rugby league. You know, how much did rugby league play a role in your life first moving over from PNG to Cairns, and then as it got to a professional level?
0: Oh, mate, huge, huge. My dad, I'm the first ever second generation Kumul, so my dad played for the Kumuls, and then I played, and then Lockie played, Lockie Lamb.
1: Yeah.
0: We're both two of the first ever second generation Kumuls. So ever since I was like playing for the Kumuls in Papua New Guinea, I think when you guys go over, you understand like it is such an honor. I remember when I made my debut for the Kumuls, when I first put on the jumper was the Prime Minister's 13 in Lae back in 2011. And in the stadium at Lae, you have to get ready at the hotel first because there's no dressing sheds, right?
1: Yeah.
0: And the night before, we were having just about to go in for dinner and everything, and we were still sort of standing where we were at the hotel. You could see the stadium up on the hill. We were standing up on the hotel, and we looked over to the stadium, and there was already people there. And then a couple of the local boys going, yeah, these people have just started walking. These people from the islands will walk a day and a bit just to come to the game. And then overnight, you can hear the crowd down at the stadium because we weren't too far away. And then I was just like the build-up of it. And then we got ready, you know, put on our kit, strapping everything, jumped in the bus, boots, ready to just go out in the field and do a little warm-up. So we're going on the bus and I'm in the back of the PMV bus, one of them PMV buses. And we go on this dirt road, just about 100 meters up, leading up to the stadium. And then this kid's running, trying to chase the bus. And there was this one kid had like one shoe on. It was just one shoe on and the other side of his feet was no shoes. And he was running behind the bus and he was sort of reaching out. And I looked at him and from that moment, I exact same thing when I was, I'm teaching these kids. I see myself in that kid and it's like, this is what it means to be a Kumul. You're representing not only, you know, myself, but my name, but you're representing 8 million people from 800 different dialects. We are so diverse in that sense that, but this is who I'm representing. This jersey doesn't mean just another jersey. It's my freaking skin. It's that something I'm going to bleed for. I started crying. And that's when it came to me. I understood the opportunity I had. So from that period, like from being a Kumul to then represent my family in the NRL arena and a way for me to escape what was happening emotionally with my mum and my parents and then all them types of, it was a vehicle to drive me to want more, but then understand that the opportunity that it creates, I can be this person, that person. And rugby league gets you in rooms and meets new people, all different types of people. But the beautiful part, it's the people that you meet, like, just around the community clubs. There's people that put in their time, whether they're coaches or the ladies that cook the chips are there from 7 o'clock till 3 o'clock in the afternoon on a Saturday. The people, they just love you and they don't want anything in return. They just want you to be fed and go out there and have your Gatorade and then play again after you've played your game, you know. The junior clubs, that's the ones that, the grassroots footy, they're the ones that really are the backbone, and they are the part where made me be successful than people that you meet leading up to, you know, NRL, and then it becomes a different type of environment, different beast. But I'm so passionate about the sport in general, from the grassroots up to the league, and I'm up to the NRL and professional level. So
2: you said that so beautifully, hey?
1: Yeah.
2: it's unbelievable just sitting here listening to the passion that you speak with, you know, and what it means to absolutely love it. Like I just feel blessed being in your presence right now to be able to hear you talk about this. So it's unreal. And when I think about with the PNG Chiefs coming in, obviously that's not going to be made up of all Papua New Guineans, but with your lived experience and understanding what it means to you to represent your people and your family, what would your advice be to, say, like a Connor Watson or Jerome Luai and others who are going to come over and understand, hey, this is bigger than footy? Like, what would your advice be to them?
0: I think more so they've been over and they've seen, like, and obviously Chalmers and the PNG Chiefs have done well in terms of bringing them over and understanding what rugby league means to the whole of Papua New Guinea. But I can only see nothing but positives. And yes, like, out of the whole thing, there's going to be good and bad, but it's always going to be more positive. It's going to create pathways, not only for people and kids in Papua New Guinea, but the Pacific, whether it be Solomon Islands, whether it be Fiji, whether it be Samoa, whether it be Tonga, whether it be, you know, New Caledonia, wherever. It's only going to uplift the Pacific, and you're going to see the beautiful part of it, because we're going to need the community people, the grassroots people around the clubs to then have the PNG be successful. Connor Watson and Jerome Luai, they're professionals, and they are going over for the right reasons, I believe, and they know, you know, they're going to put their own mark on it, on the jersey. So whoever comes over, and I think they're only going to immerse themselves in the culture, because when you go over to Papua New Guinea, you can't escape the culture. It's 800, like I said before, 800 different dialects. You're walking down the street, someone's speaking 3, 4, 5 different languages. You're walking down the street, or the culture with people giving you food after food, and then, you know, you're taking a flight over to the Highlands, and you just got Enga, Bena, Mendi, all these different cultures in one. So you can't escape it, but it's my probably advice is just immerse yourself. You're only going to get positives out of it.
1: Yes, dive straight in, immerse yourself.
0: Don't dip your toe in the water like we...
2: Just jump in head first.
1: No lukewarm.
0: I think they're going to do that, and Chalmers have done a great job. The more of the boys that come over are the better, but there's... Don't worry. We've got some dogs in PNG, and it's going to create...
2: I've got no doubt about that too.
1: Can't wait for it. Hey, last question from me, and man, I honestly think we could have just spent the whole show talking to you, and I reckon there will be a part two, because...
2: Have to.
1: There's plenty more to chat about. But last question from me. When you look over your rugby league career and the journey you've had, what's the biggest lesson you've been able to take away from your journey in rugby league?
0: Wow, that's a very good question, T. There's been so many, man. Like, it's been so many. But I think the jersey you put on, the jersey you have, it's not yours. Understanding that, I never understood it when I was playing, because I was so self-involved and thinking, oh, that's going to be my jersey. But that jersey you have for that period, it goes like that. It's never yours. So every opportunity, you know, you get with it, you've got to appreciate it. Soak it up, soak every little juice of it up, and it is the best experience. But like, just being the best advocate for the jersey and wearing it with pride every game, every training session, you know, because I don't feel as grateful as I was now that I am for it.
2: That's
0: when I was playing.
2: That's great advice. Honestly. That is very good advice.
1: That you probably don't realize till you've finished playing. You're like, that is right. That's correct. That jersey was never mine.
2: Exactly. And it goes really fast, that career. But one last one for me. I better get in the food question here. Head chef. Oh, I enjoy watching your Instagram and you cooking feeds and stuff. What's your favorite PNG dish to cook?
0: Oh, my favorite PNG dish. I wouldn't do it justice. Like, I don't cook it like my mum, but it's aigir. It's from where my mum comes from in East New Britain, Rabaul. So it's aigir.
2: What's that?
0: That'd be my favorite. It's like they cook it with like river stones. They heat up the stones. It's like pretty much like, you know, a hangi or whatever.
2: Oh, but okay. Yeah, nice.
0: Chicken and ibica and pumpkin tips with sweet potato and banana. Cooked banana, all in, you know, coconut cream, and it's cooked over like a couple of hours, probably about 1 or 2 hours slowly.
2: Nah,
1: so it's like the PNG hangi or umu.
0: Yeah, umu. Yeah, mumu. That's in the islands, but in the highlands where my dad comes from, they call it mumu. Ah. But different, they cook it with different sort of veggies and stuff.
1: Yeah.
0: Where my mum comes from, they call aigir. There's different forms of it. Yeah, everyone in Papua New Guinea goes mad for East New Britain cuisine.
2: Ah, there we have it. Well, brother, honestly, it has been a very uplifting, heartwarming conversation with you. I really appreciate you being vulnerable and sharing your amazing journey and how you've come out the other side and just want to give back and ooze passion and just, yeah, absolutely love.

0: loved it, bro. So thank you so much for jumping on with us.
1: Thank you, T. Thank you, Sam. Cheers for having me, man.
2: Appreciate you, brother.
3: Give me three answers for this one.
2: I still giggle that them people singing is Jake and Michael and Emily.
0: I was wondering what you were doing over there in the corner. I was like, what's this guy thinking heavily around these questions for Give Me Three?
2: No, just caught worried. My eye. I was like, who sings that? And I was like, oh, yeah, it's the Nija Daily crew. So thank
0: Shout
2: you
0: out
2: again.
0: To the Nija Daily crew.
2: But this is our game of Give Me Three, where we wrap up our show with a bit of competitiveness between me and Sammy. And Sammy, just a quick reminder, they've been fun.
0: Week. Now you'll like this one.
2: And we've been getting the answers. That's why we're
0: on 22. That's why you're getting a jersey and a feed at the moment. That's
2: 22-19.
0: I need you to give me three Tongan try scorers from last week.
2: But
0: I need at least one of them to come from Super W or Super Rugby.
2: Oh.
0: So out of the codes, out of rugby league and rugby union, I just need three Tongan try scorers, but you need at least one for
2: Tongan. So they got Tongan.
0: They have to be Tongan from the round. So all the footy that was played in the Super Rugby Pacific semi-final, in the Super W round game, and in the NRL. So there's like 7,000 games to choose from, and there were 8 Tongan try scorers in total.
2: Oh, you've done your
0: Yes. And in the NRL, there was 1, 2, 3, 4.
2: Isaiah Katoa.
0: Yes, there's one. Show and go scores. There's one.
2: And we're going over to Rugby Union. Oh, what's his name? Daniel.
0: Daniela is incorrect.
2: Daniela Tupou. Daniel Tupou.
0: No.
2: What was his name?
0: Kyron Taumofalau.
2: Kyron.
0: I thought you would have got more of the NRL players. That's what I said. Think forwards. Man, any more clues? I'm giving it to you.
2: Kieran Kolomatangi.
0: That is incorrect.
2: Did he not score?
0: Nah. It was David Fifita.
2: Oh, was David Fifita.
0: David Fifita scored. The other one was Davita Naofahu from the Dolphins. He scored as well.
2: Naofahu
0: scored. And then from the Chiefs, Tupouva'i, Samsoni Taukioho, and Alana Sikimeti for the Western Force.
2: Yeah, there was no chance.
0: So there you go. But that is our time up. So make sure you tell your footy-loving friends about Nijan Footy. Find it wherever you get your podcast or on the ABC Pacific website.
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0: Saturday.
2: Up the Blues.
0: Yeah, whatever.
2: This show was produced on the lands of the Gadigal people of the Eora Nation.
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0: ABC News. Hello, I'm Noni Edwards. The Reserve Bank has left interest rates on hold today at 4.35% as it waits for more data to see how inflation is tracking. Daniel Ziffer reports.
1: We've had rate rises at every meeting this year. They used to be every month, but now they're kind of stretched out to every 6 weeks. Those steep rises in the cost of money are something that the RBA wants to wait to see the effect of. So even though inflation is still higher than it wants prices to rise between 2 and 3% a year. At the moment, it is more than that. Well, they have already essentially tightened the financial system quite a lot by lifting rates three times. They want to wait to see the impact.
0: Federal Treasurer Jim Chalmers has welcomed the Reserve Bank's decision to keep interest rates steady. He says the decision will provide some relief to Australian families.
2: This is reassuring in the face of all of this global

0: economic volatility. It's a welcome reprieve for millions of Australians with a mortgage. It doesn't make life any easier for people, but it doesn't make life harder either. We welcome this decision.
1: The Tech Council has warned the federal government's overhaul of the capital gains tax discount could make Australia an international outlier. A snap two-day Senate inquiry into the changes started yesterday and has heard from business groups, economists and academics. After widespread backlash, the government is considering limited carve-outs, including for startups. Chief Executive of the Tech Council, Kate Cornick, has told the inquiry the current proposal will hurt the industry.
2: The proposed CGT reforms will see early-stage startup equity taxed more heavily than the passive assets the reforms are meant to target. We support broader concessional capital gains treatment that incentivises the creation and scaling of truly innovative high-growth businesses.
1: Detectives believe fugitive Desi Freeman travelled into New South Wales during his 7 months on the run from Victorian police. Crime reporter Olivia Jenkins reports.
3: Police investigating Freeman's movements searched seven properties across Victoria and New South Wales today, seizing electronic devices and speaking to several residents at the various addresses. A 64-year-old Lucy Vale man was arrested in Wodonga as part of the investigation. A 47-year-old man was also arrested over unrelated matters. Freeman was killed by police in Victoria's north in March, 7 months after he fatally shot two police officers in Porepunkah. Police believe he was helped during his time on the run. Several other people have been arrested and quizzed by detectives, but no charges have been laid.
1: The Bureau of Meteorology has officially declared an El Niño weather event, warning it could be one of the worst ever seen in the modern era. Satyam Weinstein reports.
4: BOM has joined its international counterparts from the United States and Japan, saying an El Niño event is underway. For Australia, that means an increased risk of drought, hotter weather, harsher fire seasons, and a delayed monsoon season in the north. For the rest of the world, there's an increased risk of powerful storms, heavy rain, and flooding. El Niño is caused by the warming of surface ocean temperatures in the Pacific Ocean near the equator. The Weather Bureau says modelling shows it could be the strongest ever seen in the modern era. Last week, authorities in the US declared an El Niño was underway and warned there's a 63% chance it will be among the worst since records began in 1950.
1: New Solomon Islands Prime Minister Matthew Wale has raised the idea of a Pacific-wide security treaty with Australian Prime Minister Anthony Albanese during a visit to Canberra. The ABC has been told Mr. Wale has made it clear he believes China should not play a major role in Pacific security and that there should be a Pacific-led security infrastructure. He's been careful not to criticise Beijing, saying it is a valued economic partner for Solomon Islands, and insists he wants to maintain a policy of friends to all, enemies to none. Japan's central bank has increased its main interest rate to a new 31-year high after a surge in global energy prices. The Bank of Japan raised its so-called policy rate to 1%, a level not seen since 1995. It's among a number of central banks around the world, including Australia, to raise interest rates this year as the Iran war pushed up the cost of living. Japan's interest rates were cut aggressively in the 1990s and were close to zero for two decades before the first hike in 17 years came in March 2024. This is ABC News.
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11: We're still talking footy in the oval ball-shaped variety, though, because Scott Clayton, who is a guru of list management and recruitment, is on the line with us now. He's written a new book called Dealmaker, taking us inside the world of AFL list management and recruiting, a career spanning more than 40 years in that space. Scott Clayton joins us now. Hello to you, Scott.
12: Thank you. Thank you for having me. You might be a bit too generous there. But anyway, I'll take it.
11: No, that's okay. I'm more than comfortable with that intro. A long and esteemed career in the space. Scott, what was the trigger for you to get almost a lifetime of AFL recruiting and list management stories down on paper in the form of this book?
12: Yeah, look, it's never crossed my mind at all, other than where, you know, that period where all our lives changed.

0: COVID came around, and I was at North Melbourne at the time, and they moved to Queensland for the season and sat at home. And clearly, in Melbourne, you weren't allowed to leave the house. And you know, I thought, what can I possibly do? And it, you know, just obviously thought long and hard. And thought, no, I'm going to write some stuff. And it wasn't anything about a book. I just wanted to go back and remember, you know, growing up in Lindisfarne and footy and how it all happened. So it's sort of just in chronological order. In my words, I wrote some, you know, crap, really. But anyway, I enjoyed it. And a few months out of COVID, I sort of reread it. And I thought, no, I might try and do something with this. And that was sort of the motivation.
1: Yeah, and you linked up with a journalist, Peter Ryan, as well, that sort of helped you hone things and turn it into a book. The world of list management and more recently trading and free agency and whatnot. Yeah. Your book is really timely because this is such a big part of the AFL industry now. It's spellbinding. What's been the most stark evolution in how things were done in, say, the early 1980s when you sort of started this caper all the way through to 2026?
0: Oh, look, our sport just evolved, doesn't it? It's never the same the next day or the one on, or it's just it really is. You've just got to take the moment. My greatest coach, Robert Walls, told us every day the greatest risk was not to take a risk. You've got to be bold. You've got to take it on. I mean, players and coaches have to predict the future. It's just an amazing sport, and it's such the Australian way. There's so many links in it. You know, it's just then you get the responsibility and the privilege of being, you know, of deciding to be a good teammate, for instance, or at the end of the day, it's a team sport, and it's a beautiful thing to be involved in, and it just engulfs you really.
1: The other side of that coin is, given all the data, the analytics, the research, the science, the recruiting teams that, you know, are maybe 10 or 15 people strong these days, what are some of the things that haven't changed since the early 80s to 2026 when you're identifying talent and building a good footy team?
0: I just think now we can come up with more evidence. I mean, you have gut feeling and you go and watch a game and you go and you can get it, but we have more evidence now in the data that we collect and some of the mass around the whole thing. It certainly still comes back to legitimate talent. And clearly we rate everything. I mean, we put a number to everything and what personality traits are important to us and all those type of things. There's a lot of graphs and there's a lot of maths that go on. But it's still underpinned by getting out on the terraces and watching some footy and, you know, watch what people do behind the ball that aren't involved or whatever. There's so many moving parts, but it's just such an exciting thing to be involved in.
1: When we sort of talk about these sort of books or collages of a career in these types of careers, there's always the stories and the anecdotes and whatnot, and in this case it's about how certain players end up at certain clubs, and I'm always interested in the hits and the misses. For you as a recruiter, Scott, what are the list management decisions you've made that you're particularly proud of, and is there a player that you'd categorise as one that got away and that keeps you up at night?
0: Oh, there's plenty that got away. There's one really lately that got away that really... Murphy Reid, who played for Fremantle, was at North Melbourne at the time. I think he's so elite and he's going to have such a career. And I was so keen to get him, but sort of couldn't get it up internally. And didn't have the pick in the right spot. But anyway, so he's the latest. I just think he's going to have an amazing career. Like, here's some instances or some examples of him. Like, he's just got the psycho motor that's absolutely elite. He sees stuff behind him. He handballs to someone behind him that he knows is in space. And, I mean, they're the things that when you go to the footy, you get really excited about. People have got these elite sort of decision-making time to do stuff and seem to have minutes. And they've got, you know, know, less than seconds. It's he's the latest. That's for sure.
1: Yeah, fascinating. If you're a North Melbourne fan out there, maybe go and sit down and have a cup of tea and imagine what Murphy Reid might be able to bring to the football club at the moment. One anecdote in the book that I've been able to have a look at via a little sneak peek, an anecdote with a Tasmanian flavour is the deal by the Gold Coast Suns to give pick 2 to Freo for Lockie Weller. And it reads to me, how I read it, was just an example of a situation where the list manager, in this case yourself, maybe got overruled by other parts of the club, and it spoke to the politics of list management and selecting players. Can you tell us a little bit about that situation and how that unfolded?
0: Yeah, that was pretty heated. And I was leaving directly after that draft. I was going somewhere else. And nothing against Waller. He's a seriously good player, but I just didn't think it was the right pick at the right time. And I've always worked under the assumption, you know, to be really good at your job, you've got to be prepared to lose it. And I just didn't agree with that call. And I didn't agree with the recruiting team getting overruled somewhat. Got a bit political. Anyway, that's footy. I mean, it's never an easy road. No one soaks it up, and it was what it was. But that was just my opinion at the time. And in this role, you've got to be forthright and assertive, and you know, go with what you think's right. And occasionally you get done by things that are out of your control. There's no point soaking it up, to be honest.
1: And what about the upside? There must be a player amongst all the players you've recruited over the journey that maybe stands out. Maybe there's one or two, you know, a late pick or a diamond in the rough, or somebody that you really strongly advocated for that you were able to get that went on to have a great career.
0: I continually come back to Brian Lake, to the Western Bulldogs. Who ended up, he won 4 BNFs, I reckon. Like, he went from the Bulldogs to Hawthorne. He played in 3 or so grand finals and premierships. He had a very challenging youth in South Australia with some, just family and basically him and his brother bought each other up. And there were many, many reasons not to pick him. He had sleep apnea, and he'd nod off in places, and then people would pick on him. And I don't know, there was just something in his game, and I thought, all right, I've got to find a reason to pick this bloke, not pick him. I suppose that's boldness and, you know, risk and all those things. And so I found a reason to pick him, and we fixed up his sleep apnea, and he just had a stupid career, I reckon.
1: He did, and he went on to win a Norm Smith medal at the Hawks as well. What a player he turned out to be. Your most recent...
0: He'll be at the book launch, and he speaks to me so often. It's incredible, actually.
1: Oh, what a story. And an enigmatic type as well, Brian Lake. He's not from the usual mould of AFL footballer, which is fantastic. I don't know him from a bar of soap, of course, but just from what over the journey.
0: No, he's a star.
1: You've most recently been in a sort of advisory role with the Devils, a consultancy role, or involved in the early part of the list build with Tasmania. The list rules are locked in and they're pretty generous. Yeah. It looks as though the club is going to sort of target solely out of contract players and then heavily sort of front end a lot of these offers with the extra allowance in the cap that they'll have. How would you be approaching the Devils list build and who might you be seeking out at this early stage?
0: Now, I'm totally in the exciting youth that's coming through. I'm preparing massively for our first two drafts. So I'm in the 17-year-olds and the 16-year-olds, which I'm really enjoying. Heading off to a 16 school game as we talk, which is a really exciting part of our list build. There's no doubt about that. There'll be exciting youth along with, you know, obviously mature age talent. So we're all excited. We're all in. We're all out watching as much footy as we can.
1: Yeah, and there's some pretty handy types running around at 16s and 17s level at the moment, which is exciting. I got a text in from Dale. We recently heard of the passing of Hobart champion Paul Cordo, who recently...

0: recently died, and condolences to all that knew him and his family and friends. Dale, just wanted to know if you had any sort of memories of your champion Hobart teammate in Paul Cordo.
1: He was a terrific teammate. He was so exciting. And I still sit back and think, how didn't you head to the AFL? It would have been treacherous playing on him because he had this amazing leap, and he just sat on people's heads all day, knee on their

0: day, knee on their shoulders and took hanger after hanger. He was a great teammate, as was his brother. That was quite sad. It's been a sad little period, actually, isn't it, with him and Bernie Payne and others. But, life goes on.
1: Yeah, you're spot on. It has been. Some of the greats are no longer with us, unfortunately. Scott, we'll let you go. Thanks for giving us just a little sneak peek into your wide-ranging career as a list manager and a recruiter, and, of course, still doing work with the Tassie Devils as you look to build that inaugural list, which is maybe the most exciting role you might have ever had as the Tasmanian Devils look to enter the league in 2028. The new book is Dealmaker. When's it out and where can you get it?
0: It's out probably 3 or 4 weeks away. So the book launch coming up in July. So, yeah, no, here we go. So I'm looking forward to it. But thank you so much for the chat. Really enjoyed it.
1: No problems at all. Scott Clayton there, list manager, recruiter. He's worn a lot of different hats in the AFL and VFL, going back a long, long way, all the way back to the early 80s or so. He was with Fitzroy, the Western Bulldogs, North Melbourne more recently, was part of the inaugural list build at the Gold Coast, and now he's playing a really important hand with the Tasmania Devils and getting their list up and running for 2028.

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4: Well, Camp Marone has touched down in Melbourne. Let's get inside the Queensland squad. Nate Miles, assistant coach, former, of course, Origin great himself, joins us on NRL Friday on ABC Sport. How are you, Nate? How's the Southern Capital?
5: Yeah, it's good, mate. It's good. Nice little change up from Sunshine Coast, although we didn't have the most sunshine, coasty weather when we were up there. We still managed to get our work done, but it's nice to be back in Melbourne.
4: Yeah, almost going to Melbourne to get some sun compared to what we've had in southeast Queensland doesn't really work that way, usually, does it?
5: It's a bit like that, mate. It's a funny way to put it, but we all understand what Melbourne's like. It can get pretty cold and then also change it up and bring some heat, but it's not too bad at the moment. Thank you.
4: And we'll get into the prep in a moment, but just about going down to Melbourne, you've experienced it. You know what it's like. What makes Origin at the MCG special and different?
5: Yeah, look, it's special and different because you're obviously in a bit of a neutral territory, being that you won't ever fully understand how many exactly supporters, the amount of supporters are in of each side in the stadium, but there seems to be a lot of support for both sides here, so it does make it a bit neutral in regards to your preparation. But also, to this time of year, it's a bit different to, a few of our boys coming down from Townsville and Gold Coast and Brisbane. They come down. This is a little bit different for them. So our preparation in our last Melbourne match was really good, but I don't think we fully dove into the conditions and the scenario and embraced it properly, and then the result probably showed that. So we really chose to take it on this year, and we did a similar approach to Perth last year where we just want to get over there and we'll get down here now and take it on and do our best.
4: As player and coach, you've been through many camps, and obviously prep can take different looks, particularly when it's game two compared to the start of the series. So I'm just wondering, once you got everyone together, what was the first 24 hours like as far as, do you do a review or do you just get straight into game two prep?
5: Yeah, I definitely do a review, mate. Yeah, you cannot go into game two without understanding how you performed and what you achieved together and what you didn't achieve, right, to some extent in game one. The preparation's completely different, though, because game one, you're filled with so many obligations to whether it be sponsors or fans and things like that. And even game three, we've got a fan day that we're going to travel for. So your game preparation and your training prep is very different. This camp's been really good. We got in early. We all congregated up in Sunshine Coast. We didn't bother about going and being anywhere else. We had to go into Brisbane and camp one. So this camp was just straight in, got everything sorted. Our players were all good. The main focus is getting everyone on the same page. But this prep's been really strong for us.
4: Maroons assistant coach Nate Miles is with you, NRL Friday on ABC Sport. I've got Zane Bojack itching to ask you a question or two, Zane.
6: Well, Nate, firstly, I want to say you'll be pleased to know I'm wearing an ABC hoodie tonight. Not the old JCU blue jumper that I used to wear when I was reporting on the Titans and you were playing down there. I know you used to like that one. Firstly, I want to talk about a Titan in particular in Tino Fasua Malawi. He, I understand, has stayed back before going down to Melbourne to spend some more time with his dad. How's that been for the group to deal with Tino going through this health diagnosis for his dad as he tries to get ready for Origin 2?
5: Yeah, look, the team just, their sole focus is Tino's well-being, mate. It's completely gone past anything other than, doing the best we can for Tino, and all the players know that. So the QRL and all of the boys are more than happy to make sure we work in with what Tino's got in front of him and his family, and that's his priority, right? There's so much, that we love and rue about Big Tino and one being his physicality and his sheer size as a man, but the other side of Tino,

0: know is that, you know, he's a terrifically humble person, and he's currently in a situation where, you know, he's got to really prioritise his family and himself. So our support is always behind the great man. It's, you know, never pretty when situations like this arise, but, you know, like I said, our focus is, and all the boys, the players' focus is looking after him.
1: And we send our love to Ferretti and all of the family. I know Isaac Fasua Malawi's left France and come back to join the Queensland Cup playing for the Jets as he tries to spend some more time with family as well. And, of course, a big job for Tino Fasua Malawi up against Payne Haas. You know what it's like in the engine room, Nate. You played front row for Queensland. How big of a task is it for our front rowers taking on what's many call the best prop in the game in Payne Haas coming back into a blue jersey?
0: Yeah, look, everyone knows what Payne has achieved in the game so far and what he's capable of. You know, he's only returned from an injury to play 80 minutes in the front row, so we know what he's going to bring and what he can do, but it's not about, you know, completely, I suppose, prioritising one player onto another player, being Tino onto Payne. It's got to be a team event. So, yeah, he's a focus and what he brings. We have done our prep on his work, but we've also done our prep on a lot of them, all of them now. So it's about focusing on his additions and what he can do, but also understanding that it's a team thing.
2: And we know that Cooley Finafuiaki's been around the extended Origin scene a bit, but now that it looks like he's going to be one of the 17 to play on Wednesday night, what's it been like to have him around in a bit of a different sense?
0: Yeah, He hasn't been too dissimilar, if I'm honest, in regards to his aura around the team. He's just a funny guy. He loves to giggle, just always having fun. You know, and from his previous camp involvements, where he was, you know, 20th and 18th man, his demeanour hasn't changed too much. He still gets in. He still has his fun. He still works hard when he needs to, and then he still has fun when he wants to. And that's the good balance for us to have. You know, we like players to come in and, you know, really be themselves. Yeah, the vision and the viewings that we get of these guys' plays and the reason why they're in Origin is not to be changed. But, you know, we just want them to come in and be the best version of themselves.
2: And Nate, we saw that Cam Munster sort of missed a training session in the lead into game one. Are there any sort of niggles that you're managing? We expect all players to have niggles. It's in the middle of footy season, but any that are going to prevent guys running together in the run into Wednesday?
0: No, definitely not, mate. We're near full flight at the moment. So, you know, the biggest juggle, as you know, is when you get players coming in off different days of playing and get them all on the same page. So sometimes it's a bit of a load management process, but, you know, all our boys are flying at the moment.
1: And I've got to ask you, Nate, it's all of Queensland thinking this at the moment. I know he wasn't there for game one. Reece Walsh hasn't been named in the initial 17. How do you get him involved on Wednesday night? Is it a case of, you know, an emergency break glass, or do you try and get him involved early and perhaps put Callan in the middle?
0: Yeah, I don't know if the process of picking the 18th man is to try and get him on. I kind of think that's going to be a difficult one to ask and maybe a bit too iffy, that play. But, you know, we know what Reece is capable of. I think everyone's aware of what he can do. And he's been terrific in his week here at Origin. So whatever way he is used, we're confident in what he's going to do and what he can do. So we're just going to, you know, make sure it's done the best way and his preparation's done. Because, you know, when you are 18th man, you might be coming on in different positions. Also needing to defend and attack in different positions. And, you know, for someone like Reece, yeah, I don't know if many people would see him doing too much out of fullback, but he might have to.
2: And it's funny, Nate, in a way we see the group of players and the players feel their own pressure, but there's something just about the coaches at Origin. I think they carry a bigger burden than any. And Billy's such an esteemed man in the game as a player, as a coach. He knows big footy, but how's Billy Slater going leading into, well, what'll probably feel like a home game for him down in Melbourne?
0: Yeah, no. Yeah, it's quite impressive to watch him walk around Melbourne. You do forget that rugby league is the second game or even the third game down here, but he's definitely not held in third when it comes to, you know, when he gets around the Melbourne area. He's awesome, man. Like, you know, no one doubts Billy and his football knowledge. It's just always a privilege to be around.

0: and to get a and you know an earshot of what he does, you know, day in, day out, you know, with his rugby league. So for me, it's a blessing. I've known Bill a long time, and it always just seems to it impress on how much he knows and loves the game of rugby league. And for me, it's not just about what he knows and what he's done. It's his love for the game and his promotion for it. There's nothing really wants more than to see great football and to see football being played at its best and the game to prosper and be the best in the country. And he's the best one to, you know, for us at the moment in regards to being our coach and helping our players be the best they can be.
1: So dinner tonight, and then I'm assuming a day off at some point over the weekend, and then what's Monday and Tuesday look like?
0: No, we had a day off today, so we're going to do a bit of training over the weekend and then chill out again Monday, captains run Tuesday, and get all of our ducks in a row to go again, brother.
1: Well, can't wait for it. It's always a big scene, Origin, but we're getting used to it now. Once a year it goes on the road, and to go to the Coliseum of Australian sport at the MCG, it's pretty special. Thanks for your time, Nate, and good luck in the lead into Wednesday.
0: It's a special event, mate. We're looking forward to it. Thank you.

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3: 0438 922 936. The text line here on Grandstand. Nat Belbin is on the line waiting very, very patiently. She's got a million things to do, I'm sure. The president of the Clarence Football Club. It's a big, big day for Clarence, the SFL, and footy in Tasmania, because Dustin Martin is going to be running around at North Hobart this afternoon with a few thousand expected through the gates. Hello to you, Nat.
4: Hey, Chris. How are you going?
3: I'm going really well. Paint us a picture of your day today. How busy are you on a scale of one to 11?
4: I got about 3 hours sleep last night after our intimate dinner with Dustin last night, and then my phone has not stopped ringing all morning. So I'm finally at North Hobart Oval. I'm actually sitting in one of the corporate box at the moment watching the Rezzies play and waiting for Dustin to drive through the gate. So it is, on a scale of 1 to 10, we're at a 10. We're at 11.
3: Are you nervous, Nat, that until he gets to the ground, you don't want him to have a prang on the way or something?
4: No, I don't think I'm nervous. We've had heaps of interactions all week, and he's been around the club all week, so it's been super, super exciting. He'll be here. I'm more worried about Jack being late because Jack Rewalt's driving and Jack is going to not showing up on time. So
3: how did this all eventuate? Dustin Martin playing a game for Clarence in the SFL. We know about the links with Richmond and Jack, of course, but I guess every club in Australia, every local footy club would have asked the question since Dusty retired, come and have a kick for us on a one-off basis. How did Clarence get it done?
4: To be honest, I haven't asked him how many clubs have reached out to him. But it was solely driven by Jack, and I think obviously he's always said since he's retired that he wanted to get back and play some local footy. So I think this year was the year. He kind of broke the ice with the Crocs up north. Jack was talking to him and said, well, maybe we should go down south and you should play a game for Clarence. And he said, yeah, why not? So it kind of just all evolved from there. So yeah, one thing led to another, and then before we know it, we're putting in an exemption through the SFL for Dusty Martin to play an exhibition game for us. So super exciting, super exciting.
3: Yeah, it's really cool, and the fly-in, fly-out player debate at local footy level always interests me as well. Some argue that maybe you take the spot of a regular senior player or one of your up-and-comers, but the upside, I imagine, for a local club is just so great. What do you think it'll mean for your club to have Dusty run out there in the red and white of Clarence today?
4: Oh, it's so incredible. I said to someone the other day, a lot of people very much just think, oh yeah, Dusty's coming to play for Clarence and it's great and it's a game and that it's good for footy in Tassie, but it means so much more than that. Like, so much work has been put in to organising this week and weekend, and financially this is a huge financial project for us. So it's not just Dusty coming to town and playing a game. Financially it's going to make a huge difference to our bottom line, which, with community league football at the moment, even Premier League, we lost a lot of funding, last year, and those effects are still, flowing through. So it's a huge hustle to make money at community footy level. So, when we can get a huge name like Dustin Martin to come to town and do what he's doing for us, and as well as play the game, we're going to come out on top, which is really, really exciting.
3: Without revealing too much, commercially or prying into your finances too much, what are we sort of talking in terms of the economic boost to your club from having Dustin Martin play one game for Clarence?
4: Look, we're talking thousands and thousands of dollars. We would like to sort of financially sit around that 50K in front, which is where we'd ideally like to be. I've budgeted for more than that, so I'd like to sit more than that. But, putting into scheme of things, our club finished minus 62K last year. So we didn't finish in the green last year, and that wasn't due to a hustle or sponsors coming on board. It's a hard game to play, and without our sponsors and without our community behind us and our community coming to games, we wouldn't exist at all. So this is more than Dustin Martin coming to town. This is, oh, I can see him. Here he goes. is here. Incredible. It's incredible. So, financially, it's going to make a huge difference, and it's going to take the stress off our board and our committee as well, because at the end of the day, we're all volunteers. So no one's getting paid to run a football club. And, you know, if you combine our juniors and our seniors, we're a $1 million business, basically, that no one gets paid, and somehow we run it. And, you know, minus 62K last year wasn't too bad. So, you know, we've got some big plans in place, and one of them was Dustin coming to town. So fingers crossed that it all pays off.
3: Yeah, it's a real coup for the club. What are we expecting in terms of crowd numbers through the gates at North Hobart today?
4: Look, I'd like to see minimum 4,000. We pre-sold 2,000 tickets. Now that's only adults, because kids under 16 are free. So I think we're nearly there in regards to numbers. So with that 4,000, so anything over that, you know, would be ideal. We'd like to have 4,000 paying, which means probably 6,000 in attendance. So when you include kids. So, yeah.
3: You're starting to nudge Jason Ackermanis at Glenorchy numbers back in 2011 or 12 or 2010, I think it was, if you can get those sort of numbers through the gates. I think that was 7,000 or 8,000, and that was an enormous week. I remember covering that in a past life. It was absolutely huge. But
4: so you're setting me a challenge, are you?
3: There
4: you go.
3: There's your challenge. Let's say seven. Maybe this little interview can help boost your numbers. If you're sitting out there listening to this and you're
4: get
3: in the vicinity.
4: Get to North Hobart. Well, I said to Brett Gaffin, who's been a great help and a huge asset to organising this week, I said, if we get 6,000 or 7,000, I'm actually hanging the boots up for the year. I'm like, my job here is done. I'm taking a few cruisy months. Nobody call me. So super exciting.
3: You've timed this nicely as well. The Richmond AFL team playing Brisbane at Belrive, your home ground tomorrow, and then you've got the VFL game in Launceston. Was this all part of the plan? I'm sure it was part of the consideration.
4: Yeah, so it evolved for this weekend, and unfortunately we're not at Ninja, but it worked around Jack and Dusty's schedules. So even though we're not at Ninja, we, you know, got the second best ground, we believe. Obviously North Hobart's the home of footy, so North Hobart have been fantastic with accommodating our request, as well as Kingbra. Dan Wiley, the president at Kingbra, has been incredible. So we had to switch a home game and maneuver everything around, and the 18s played last night. So yeah, it's been a big juggle, but also it's good timing. It would have been nice to have the Devils down south, but it didn't work out that way.
3: Yeah, it's you know, we're spreading the love across the state with the VFL up north and the footy down here. You'll get some overflow, I'm sure, anyway, some Richmond faithful in town for the game at the AFL.
4: So too,
3: they'll wander up to North Hobart for something to do today, I reckon,
4: let's have a look
3: at Dusty.
4: Let's hope.
3: What's the coach's plans for Dusty, and do you have any role in match committee as the president who needs this to work? Do you say, I want Dusty out of the goals, but don't put him at full back? he operates exclusively inside the 450 today. What's the plans?
4: I actually don't have any say. Funnily enough, I stay right out of the footy ops. I leave that to Ben Morton and the team, and I leave that to Fags. You know, he knows what he's doing. He doesn't need the president tapping on his shoulder. So I'm really relaxed when it comes to the footy. I let them do their job. I believe that, you know, I'm here to, you know, be the president of the football club and drive the community and so forth. I don't need to be, you know, making decisions on the ground. But I think Fags is idea of what he's doing with Dusty is he can do whatever he wants. So Dusty can be Dusty and do whatever Dusty wants to do today. So super exciting. So hopefully he's sitting in the goal square and Joshy Green's kicking all the balls to him, and then he's gonna walk away with a bag.
3: Yeah, I think that's a pretty good plan. Dusty, here's the keys, and you can drive the car exactly how you want to drive it. Nat Belbin, best of luck for what is a big day for the club, a big day for footy in the south today, and hope it all goes well.
4: Thanks, Chris. Appreciate the chat. Cheers, and get to North Hobart.
3: Nat Belbin, there, the president of the Clarence Footy Club on Dusty Day for the Clarence Football Club. He's going to be turning out this afternoon in the game against Kingbra up at North Hobart.

0: Australia have been the dominant force in women's cricket for nearly 50 years.
1: Australia has done it again. Australia clinches the T20 World Cup.
0: But without a current World Cup title, they face no shortage of challenges in their bid to return to the top. New Zealand, the current T20 champions. England, the constant threat. South Africa, a young team on the rise. India, a new force in the game.
2: Could be a catch. Yes, taken by the captain.
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3: Hello, this is Sporting Witness from the BBC World Service. I'm Craig Boardman. We are the podcast that takes you back to a key moment in history. We bring it all to life through an incredible archive and amazing memories through the eyes of a witness. Episodes are just 9 minutes long and come out every weekday. If that sounds like your thing, make sure you subscribe wherever you get your BBC podcasts and turn your push notifications on so you never miss a thing. For the amazing story I've got for you today, I'm taking you back to 1956 and the All-Ireland Hurling Championship Final, where one man's legacy was revered, even among the rival team.
4: If Chris Ewing was playing, the place was jammed. He was phenomenal. The power and the strength that the man had was unreal.
3: That's the voice of Sean Kenefick. He's someone who's played alongside one of Ireland's greatest hurlers.
5: 24 years he played with Cork, which is kind of unheard of.
3: And this is Sean's grandson, Simon Kenefick, whose other grandfather happens to be Christy Ring.
5: He won 8 All-Irelands at the time, which was a record for quite a substantial time, and his scoring tally was a record for quite a time as well.
3: His career spanned 3 decades, from the 1940s to the 1960s, playing for Glen Rovers, also known as the Glen, and for Cork. So, what are the rules to a hurling match?
5: There's 15 players on each team. There's one goalkeeper, 6 defenders, 2 midfielders and 6 forwards.
3: Each player has a hurling stick called a hurley, which they use to hit a ball, which is also known as a slither.
5: So the aim is to outscore the opposition by striking the ball. Similar to rugby goalposts, where you hit the ball over the upright for 1 point or into the goal, which is 3 points.
3: Hurling is one of Ireland's biggest sports.
5: So you'd play if you're a local club, depending on where you're born. It could be extremely regional or rural, or there can be city clubs. And then the best players from each club play for their county team. So there's 32 counties in Ireland, and the best players from each county represent them on the national level, which is the All-Ireland Hurling or Football Championship.
3: Hurling is an amateur sport. Most people who play for their local team or on a national level will most likely have jobs.
5: You're training 4 or 5 times a week. You'd obviously work whatever job you have, 9 to 5, then you go training in the evenings and you play at the weekend, but it's completely amateur. So you might have a stadium of 60, 70,000 people from your county going to the game, paying to get into that game, but you're doing it for the love of playing the game and the pride in playing for your county.
3: Simon's grandfather, Christy Ring, was born in 1920 in the small town of Cloyne, County Cork, in the south of Ireland. He loved hurling and would do anything to get his hands on a prized hurley stick.
5: While he was in the primary school, the student with the best mark on the test at the end of the week got the reward of a hurley, and he did everything in his power to get that hurley by the end of the week.
3: In 1941, he started playing for Glen Rovers and became a well-known hurler for Cork on a national level. His rise to fame came about when he captained Cork to win the 1946 All-Ireland Final. Simon's other grandfather, Sean, now 88 years of age, recalls what made Chris Deering so adored by his fans.
4: They love Chris Deering and people up the country. If it was a club game with the Glen and they're playing up the country, the first thing they'd ask is Chris Deering playing.
5: He could be playing with Cork against Tipperary or Kilkenny, and that game could be on in Dublin in Croke Park, and people from other counties, whether it be Galway or Limerick, travelling, and you even hear people cycling from Cork to Dublin for a game just to see him play.
3: That's just over a 500-kilometre round trip. He attracted fans far and wide, not only in Ireland.
5: Myself and a few friends went over to America, to Boston, and we were in Fenway Park where the Red Sox play, and we were just walking around the stadium on one of the tours, and an older man, like curator or I don't know what his actual role there was, but he realised we were Irish, and I think he was Irish himself of some descendants, and started talking to us about did we play hurling.
3: Simon and his friends are shown a publicity photograph of Chris Deering throwing a baseball at Fenway Park in 1954.
5: I think the title is the Irish Babe Ruth. So like, to even be compared to one of the greatest baseball players of all time, being regarded as that but of hurling is cool. The lads kind of informed him that I was his grandson, and he was kind of taken aback at that.
3: It's 3 o'clock on Sunday the 23rd of September 1956, and Croke Park in Dublin is hosting the All-Ireland Senior Hurling Championship Final. It's Cork versus Wexford. Chris Deering is going for a record 9th All-Ireland title. Sean was 18 at the time and watched the game with 83,000 spectators.
4: Once Chris Deering went onto the field, it erupted. Croke Park would actually explode.
5: Wexford were winning by 4 points. But in the second half, Cork came back into it. Granda got a 21-yard free, which would be very close to the goal towards the end, but the Wexford goalkeeper stopped it. That was a famous save by the Wexford goalkeeper, which ended Cork's chances, and Granda would have got his 9th All-Ireland final victory if they had won.
3: Wexford won the match. What happened next, though, was unprecedented.
5: When the whistle blew, the Wexford players lifted Grandad onto their shoulders as a mark of respect and sportsmanship.
4: They lifted him because they loved him. There was no hatred. The match was played. That was the end of it.
5: It's amazing that without even thinking of celebrating them finally beating Cork, they immediately thought of maybe even that they've finally beaten him, they've gotten the better of him. In defeat, he was still regarded so highly as a player. I always say as a person as well that they had such respect for him that that's where their minds went after winning that game. He's amazing.
3: It would be Ring's last All-Ireland final appearance. Chris Deering finally hung up his hurling stick in 1967 at the age of 46.
4: They'll never, ever be a Chris Deering. You're going to get rugby players, you're going to get soccer players, you're going to get boxers. Never be another Chris Deering.
3: Chris Deering died in 1979 at the age of 58. His funeral was covered by Ireland's national broadcaster RTE.
6: It was the biggest funeral seen in Cork for over 50 years. The coffin was draped in the colours of Glen Rovers, and it took over 3 hours for the cortege to make the 20-mile journey from Cork City to Chris Deering's native parish of Cloyne.
5: 60,000 people lined the streets of Cork. The country roads were just lined with people paying their respects.
3: At the time, Ireland's Taoiseach, the country's Prime Minister, was Christie's former teammate Jack Lynch, who spoke at his funeral.
7: As long as young men will match their hurling skills against each other on Ireland's green fields, as long as hurling is played, the story of Chris Deering will be told. and that will be forever.
3: Simon Kenefick and his grandfather Sean Kenefick were speaking to me, Craig Boardman, for the Witness History Podcast from the BBC World Service.
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3: Simon Kenefick and his grandfather Sean Kenefick were speaking to me, Craig Boardman, for the Witness History Podcast from the BBC World Service.
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0: ABC News. Hello, I'm Noni Edwards. Reserve Bank Governor Michelle Bullock says the board considered the financial pressures facing households in its decision to leave the cash rate unchanged. The RBA left interest rates steady at 4.35%, pausing after the 75 basis points increase so far this year. But Ms. Bullock says inflation is still too high.
1: These increases are tough for households with mortgages who are also facing high inflation, but they are necessary to slow demand to make sure we get inflation down. I want to be very clear that inflation remains too high. Leaving rates on hold today will allow the board to assess how these previous increases are flowing through the economy.
0: Treasury officials have been quizzed about the federal government's timeline to legislate its overhaul of negative gearing and the capital gains tax discount. Here's political reporter Pablo Viñales.
2: Officials from the Treasury Department were the last to face questions in a snap two-day Senate inquiry into the federal government's tax changes. Liberal Senator Claire Chandler asked the Treasury Department whether the proposed timeline to legislate by July 2 was adequate, but the officials who dialed into the hearing said it was a matter for Parliament. They were also unable to provide an exact figure of how much

0: revenue would be raised from just the changes to the CGT discount. The inquiry has now ended and the government is intending to pass legislation in the next sitting fortnight.
1: In Victoria, detectives believe police killer Desi Freeman travelled between Victoria and New South Wales during his time on the run with officers today searching properties across both states. Police believe Freeman had help from several people while he hid for 7 months before he was fatally shot by police in March. This morning, police arrested a 64-year-old man in Victoria's northeast as they searched seven properties. Police say the investigation is ongoing. Internationally, Iranian state media is reporting that Iran will soon begin connecting its electricity grid to Qatar's. Tasnim news agency reports Iran's energy minister Abbas Aliabadi says the project is entering the early phase of execution and that studies are also underway to link Iran's power grid with those of other Gulf countries. Meanwhile, the US President Donald Trump declared the Strait of Hormuz will reopen this Friday. Qatar's state-run energy firm says it expects to raise output to about 50% of capacity 1 month after safe passage through the strait is restored. Ukrainian President Volodymyr Zelensky says his country's forces have struck an oil refinery in Russia's Moscow region. Posting to social media, Mr. Zelensky claims the refinery was hit at a distance of 500 kilometres, saying this time the Moscow region felt the reach of Ukraine's long-range capabilities. He added it was a just response to Russian strikes and to the dragging out of a war that must be ended. Musicians have told the New South Wales government's live music inquiry that the lack of venues across the state are stifling creativity. The second hearing today has heard from a range of artists, managers and industry representatives, with many saying the cost of living crisis and the closure of many live music venues is harming the industry. Musician Adam Ventura says many artists resort to performing in the corners of pubs for a living.
2: We pick up a guitar and we go and sing for our supper. So we prefer to sing our own songs because we have been making our own songs forever. But we'll go and sing Brown Eyed Girl for somebody because they are paying the money.
1: Protests have stretched into the night outside Iran's first World Cup football match in Los Angeles. Eliza Getzi has more.
3: Thousands of fans poured into the stadium to see Iran play. Several hundred Iranian-Americans protested outside, calling for change in Tehran and waving the pre-revolutionary Lion and Sun flag. Iran's participation in the World Cup has been beset by challenges since the war's outbreak, dividing the community in the United States. Fans cheered and booed loudly while Iran's national anthem was played at the game against New Zealand, which ended in a 2-2 draw. Some spectators held large Lion and Sun flags in the front row, just hours after a court upheld FIFA's ban on the flags. The protests outside the stadium stretched into the night after the game ended.
1: And the rock band Australian Crawl will reunite for the first time in 40 years. Original frontman James Rain will join guitarist Simon Binks and drummer David Rain for 10 shows in October and November as part of the Red Hot Summer Tour. It won't be a full reunion as Guy McDonough died in 1984 and Brad Robinson passed away in 1996. ABC News.
4: Hudging on the blind side.
5: Nick Felder. Was he a great niggler or was he a dirty grub? He blew up the shark's mind.
4: Ryan HG.
5: Got into his head, set the explosives, and walked away and enjoyed the result.
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8: Hello and welcome to Stumped, your intercontinental hit of news, features and debate from the quirky world of cricket. I'm Eleanor Oldroyd in London, where the test summer has started with torrential rain and controversy around the men's test team.
9: Nice to see you, Ellie. Jim Maxwell here in Sydney. It's winter, but, you know, it gets to 20 degrees during the day, so it's not too bad. And the only cricket news from here isn't cricket news. There's continued hullabaloo about the BBL and what it's going to look like and who's going to play, but no answers yet.
10: Hi, Ellie. Welcome to the show. This is Charu Sharma for Akashwani. I'm still in sweltering Baroda, where we're in the final set of our matches for the Baroda Premier League. But in the meantime, it was an off day. I got to play at that beautiful golf course next to the palace. That was wonderful. There's so much cricket going on around the world. My eyes are on the World Cup T20 for the women. And I suppose with that much cricket, we could do a five-hour show today, if you like. Stumped.
8: We definitely could. We're going to be reflecting very shortly on what has been a pretty eventful week for the England men's test team, and particularly their captain, Ben Stokes. But first, as Charu said, the biggest ever women's T20 World Cup is upon us, with 12 teams taking part for the first time and a record pool of prize money. New Zealand are the defending champions. Australia have the most titles with 6, while the Netherlands will play in the tournament for the first time. Now, India won their first global title when they won the Women's World Cup last year. So can they now back that up by winning a global trophy away from home in England? Cricket broadcaster Anisha Ghosh is part of the BBC Test Match special commentary team for the tournament and joins us now. Anisha, first of all, welcome to the programme. It's lovely to have you with us. How are India shaping up for this World Cup?
11: Well, I like the introduction about them having won the first ever women's senior world title. They also have 2 under-19 World Cups in the women's game under their belt. But when it comes to the T20 game, which hasn't been their stronger of the two suits when it comes to white ball cricket, they are shaping up fairly well, but it has been a bit of a of an up and down run because they lost to England in the bilateral series 2-1. The series went to a decider, and in the two warm-up games they started off well against West Indies, won that, but subsequently lost to England again. The match, however, did go on to the very last over with Richa Ghosh, who was one of the stars, one of the, you know, young superstars from that World Cup win of theirs at the DY Patil Stadium in Navi Mumbai in November. She struck a flamboyant 60-plus knock, and I do expect her to deliver similar fireworks come the tournament proper. But India have a fair bit of problem when it comes to their starting 11, which is also something that bothered them during their 2024 campaign in the UAE. Remember, they were knocked out in the league stage, and they had lost their first game, their tournament opener against New Zealand. Thankfully, they do not have New Zealand in their group this time around, but they have far greater competition, I would like to put it that way, in 6-time champions Australia, as you mentioned, and a team that has come to become something of a serial runners-up side when it comes to ICC Women's Global Tournaments. Finalists in the last 3 editions of ICC Women's Global Tournaments, and I'm talking about South Africa. So they make up Group A alongside tournament debutants Netherlands and Asian rivals Pakistan and Bangladesh. I think they would be giving themselves a strong chance to make it to the semis.
8: You mentioned the fact that they're in a group with Pakistan, and we've seen and we've talked a lot on Stumped about that rivalry between India and Pakistan, and I've been to World Cup games in men's competitions where India have played Pakistan. This is going to be happening at Edgbaston, where there is a huge South Asian community, the meeting between the two sides. What kind of an atmosphere are you expecting for that? And how are Pakistan looking forward to this and this World Cup?
11: They've not had a great run, Fatima Sana's Pakistan side, because they have lost their warm-up fixtures, and they are struggling, much like India, but in far worse conditions, I would say, to figure out their own starting 11. And something that has stood out to me and struck me as curious is how low their captain and easily their best batter, Fatima Sana herself, has been batting in the lead-up. She's gone on to implicitly convey that she herself has been scratching her head somewhat at the decision of the team management. But they do have some very promising bowlers in their ranks, including Fatima Sana as a pace bowler. She swings it really well, both sides of the wicket. Sadia Iqbal, one of the premier spinners there is, especially a left-armer. And when you look at the gallery of left-armers in this competition, left-arm spinners, the likes of Sophie Molyneux from Australia, Sophie Eccleston from England, TCC, the young gun that England have chosen, Radha Yadav, Sri Charani from India, and of course, Sadia Iqbal herself. I think Sadia has a big chance to be among the top 4 or 5 wicket takers when it comes to the group stage play. And the India versus Pakistan match is going to be the tournament opener for both these sides. I remember, Ellie, I was at Edgbaston during the Birmingham 2022 Commonwealth Games, and the atmosphere was as electric as it could get. It was jam-packed. You had supporters, fans from both sides packing the stadium to absolute rafters. And I expect nothing but something along those lines from the Edgbaston opener of both India and Pakistan.
8: As far as India are concerned, getting over the line, finally winning that first global trophy in Mumbai last year, I mean, that was such an emotional, special day, wasn't it? How much do you think that memory, that muscle memory, will help them when it comes to this tournament, knowing that they can do it?
11: Oh, it's going to be absolutely huge. Simply because, as many of the players have gone on to say, that the monkey is finally off the back. It was a psychological barrier, and they, in fact, worked with somebody who played a huge role to overcome that mental frontier in their strength and conditioning coach, A.I. Harsha, who is a former Ranji Trophy men's player, and he joined the side as a strength and conditioning coach, but also worked very, very closely and very well to develop the mental aspects of this team. Now, the question is, if they are able to find the right playing combination, depending on the conditions, sure, it's pace-conducive conditions from the looks of it, but spinners are going to have a big, big say. So if they can get that right, India definitely can make it to the semifinals, make it out of group of death, that is group A. They need to defeat one of South Africa or Australia for certain. If they drop both those games, it's curtains.
10: Anisha, hi, this is Charu Sharma from Baroda. Thanks so much for joining us. The weight of expectations, that's what I'm suddenly feeling on behalf of the girls. But you mentioned earlier Harmanpreet is in pretty good form. May I dare suggest that she's been a little up and down with the bat. And of course, she shut down a report a little earlier who had the temerity of asking her, is this your last World Cup? And of course, she said, well, why do you even ask? But what are your thoughts? Is she still very important to the team with the bat, not just as a leader? And do you think this could be her last World Cup?
11: I was at the press conference, the Captain's Carnival Q&A, Charu, which took place in London. Isa Guha was moderating that conversation. And when my colleague, one of the journalists, fellow journalists, did ask that question, I wasn't surprised at the way Harman retorted, because it's vintage Harman. It's characteristic Harman. I do feel that she has a big role to play when it comes to Harmanpreet, the batter. She will continue to have a decisive imprint on the team's batting performance, even over the next 18 months, I feel, leading into the LA 2028 Olympic Games. Her leadership, her experience is important, but whether she continues to remain the captain or not, that's a different conversation and something we will get to see pan out in a far better manner after their World Cup outing in England this year, depending on where they finish. But definitely her aggressiveness, her explosiveness in that middle order is massively important.
9: Anisha, Jim Maxwell in Sydney. You're a great speaker for the cause there, and women's cricket needs more people like you to proselytise them, because as a believer, the most exciting thing that's happened in sport in the last 10 years and what has occurred with women's cricket and its development, as you've been underlining. So the question is, the WPL, what difference has that made to your Indian team?
11: First and foremost, Jim, it has strengthened the mental fortitude of not just the India internationals, but the domestic players who now back themselves to be able to suddenly make that step up from domestic cricket via the WPL all the way onto the international stage. And for some, it has been a quick rise. They've been fast-tracked from the WPL all the way into the World Cup, into the England series. Because all these WPL players play at stadiums with packed crowds, all the matches being broadcast, they have media commitments, they're constantly traveling. This is how a professional cricketer operates in today's day and age. And they know that they're being constantly scrutinized. There are trolls out there, unfortunately, on social media. If they drop a catch, if they fluff their lines while chasing, if they get out playing an iffy shot, a questionable stroke, they'll be called out. So all of that considered, I think the WPL has helped them get accustomed to what international cricket as a whole brings. It's not just about what you do on the field of play, right? It's how you conduct yourself off the field, how you interact with the press, the media. The WPL has become something of a finishing school. So the WPL has helped all these female cricketers be more confident about themselves and know that if you perform, there is an India playing opportunity on the horizon for you. Because if you look at the likes of Nandini Sharma, Bharti Fulmali, even Sri Charani, who was one of the highest wicket takers for India in the last World Cup, all of them have really come through the WPL ranks. And the WPL has really revolutionized women's cricket in India. I think it has done a world of good to Indian women's cricketers. And the pipeline of international cricket-ready players that we'll be getting from this tournament will only continue to grow.

0: match has been staged at home. So from that point of view, you know, the odds are with them. But I like the mixture they've got of experience, because Heather Knight is still there, Nat Siverbrant. You've got players who are kind of really feeling like they're at the peak, you know, can be the best in the world on their day, like Sophie Eccleston and Lauren Bell in great form as well, the seamer. And you look at some of those England players as well, like Alice Capsey, who feels like she's been around for ages, and she's only 21 still, which is staggering. And at the same time, I kind of think, you know, Australia, who we just expect to win things, they don't hold a trophy at the moment, which is amazing. But who would you pick out, Anisha, away from India? Who would you pick out to win the tournament or be in the final at Lords?
1: Look, while I wax lyrical about India's chances, I must mention that in all of the previews I have done, whether on radio, TV or in written form, I have actually gone on to say that I back South Africa to lift the trophy this time around. When it comes to Group B, featuring holders New Zealand, hosts England and 2016 champions West Indies, I do expect England to make it to the semis for sure. West Indies could be that wild card, I feel, like they were in the 2024 edition.
0: Listen, Anisha, we're so excited about it, and I look forward to working with you during the tournament as well.
1: Likewise.
0: Anisha Ghosh, a cricket journalist, talking about the T20 Women's World Cup happening here in England. I'm Eleanor Oldroyd, and you're listening to Stumped on the BBC World Service. If you've missed anything from Stumped, then why not download and subscribe to the podcast via your usual podcast provider? And why not check us out on YouTube too? Just head to the BBC World Service YouTube channel. On last week's show, we heard from South African batter Tasmin Brits, who told us she's planning to celebrate with a new tattoo if they win the T20 World Cup.
2: When we went to the World Cup last year, I actually said I want to do like half of the cup. And then when we win, I'll do the other half. And if we don't win, I'll just make it like a flower pot or something. But yeah, I never got to that. But yeah, a few of us, we said if we win the World Cup this year, we're going to try and organize with our manager to bring in a tattoo artist. And maybe, you know, like our rugby men did, they all got the cup after the World Cup. So we're in the locker room. So hopefully we can do that. Then I'll definitely put one on.
3: From the BBC World Service, this is Stumped on ABC and Akash Bani.
0: Well, next on Stumped, it's been another eventful week for England's men's test team. They beat New Zealand by 115 runs to record their first test win since their dreadful Ashes campaign. But that has been overshadowed by events off the field. Following the win, Ben Stokes and Gus Atkinson were involved in an incident in a London nightclub, which has led to both of them being dropped for the second test and Joe Root returning as captain. Well, Stokes and Atkinson broke the team's midnight curfew, and they were present when a member of England's security staff was struck by a Saracens rugby player. Now, Jim, we lived through that dreadful Ashes campaign. There were a lot of conversations around England's ill discipline off the field as well as on the field as well. We talked about what happened in Noosa. At the end of the series came the news that Harry Brook had been involved in an incident in a nightclub in New Zealand, in Wellington, before the series even started. So we know that they've got history, this England team. But in general terms, what do you make of the idea of professional athletes being subject to curfews?
4: Something out of the arc. Get rid of it. If these guys or girls, and in the case of a lot of women's sports, don't know how to play the game, as it were, aren't responsible enough as professional athletes in the most cases, well, then, you know, they shouldn't be there. So if you step out of line badly, well, out you go. So, no, I get rid of the curfews, and I think we'll see after this little bit of botheration that's going on that at some point Stokes will be there, because he's not going to be there for many more years. Maybe the Ashes will see him out. So, yeah. It's a bit of an aberration. It's a lack of discipline, whatever you want to call it, in the way that he and probably Atkinson reacted to having a bit of a night out and overplaying their hand. But no, I don't think curfews serve any useful purpose anymore. That takes me back 60 years to being at school. I think we've grown up a bit since then.
0: The trouble, though, is, Charu, isn't it, that we mentioned the fact that, you know, England were under such scrutiny and such pressure after the ill discipline around that Ashes series. And Ben Stokes is part of the management group, or part of the leadership group, which actually said, well, we are going to impose a midnight curfew.

0: curfew. And Brendan McCullum said, nothing good ever happens after midnight. And so at the very first opportunity, Ben Stokes himself is out after midnight. But, I mean, do you agree? Do you think that something had to happen, that they had to take some action had to be taken, that Stokes was obviously going to be, at the very least, not picked for the following Test match? Or do you think, like Jim, that people are just going a bit overboard on this?
1: Well, how about early amnesia for the leadership of English cricket? They themselves, of course, have put on this curfew. But I agree with Jim completely. I think they're all, you know, they're serious adults. They're some of the best sportspersons in the world. They're not, you know, youngsters either. So for starters, the less rules that surround the team, the better, really. You've got to treat all these people as adults. When you're in the ground, there's a certain manual that you go through in terms of the training that, of course, you follow. Apart from that, it's your own life and lead it to the best. Well, I suppose also to remember that if you've taken on the role of a serious sports person for the country or, you know, one of the leading individuals in the world, then you have to be aware of the fact that you are a role model and an ambassador for the game, for the country, for everything surrounding top-level sport. And if you don't, then, you know, maybe there's also extreme provocation. Now, if you cross legal boundaries, you're no different than any other individual and therefore should be treated with whatever rules exist or laws exist. But apart from that, really, you manage your own life. And for a sports person, ultimately, it's all performance. The only currency of a sports person is performance. So as long as that is in place, I suppose behavior is very individual. We're not all, you know, sheep. Everybody doesn't do exactly the same thing. We're not exactly the same kind of people. And we've got to allow that individualism to also be a part of your sporting journey. His absence from the English team, I think just a rap on the knuckle, I suppose, no more by the management, because it's up to him, really. If he feels that he's sliding down a path that he can't recover from, well, that's his problem. But if it's an individual situation now, and an isolated case, then surely if he feels I can contribute much more to English cricket, he should be there and bear the responsibility and come back and perform rather than hiding. So no curfew, and let's get on with it.
0: I mean, my personal views are that, you know, we can be in danger of going over the top, perhaps, of being massively judgmental. You know, you look at a team that wants to celebrate together. You know, you see, actually, during the Ashes series in Australia, I mean, Jim, we'll know that the England players were under a lot of scrutiny. I mean, every team that's touring is always under a lot of scrutiny. The Australians, because they were winning, you know, they were able to go out, have a drink, celebrate with their friends, and nobody would ever have said anything about that. And I think there's also a big difference between going and drinking if you've lost, or in the case of Harry Brook in Wellington in New Zealand, actually going out drinking before a game has even been played and going out and celebrating after they've actually won a test match, which was a great relief, I think, to everyone. But I do think that the problem is that if you say, right, OK, we are going to hold ourselves to a higher standard of behaviour because we're on the naughty step, as it were, you know, after what happened at Noosa, what happened at Wellington, then it's just the optics are not good. It's not a good look to be, you know, exposed as being out drinking after a self-imposed curfew exactly so soon after the test match finished. But then, I mean, who knows? We don't know the details of what happened on that night out. You know, we don't know what the altercation was, what was involved in this scuffle. But, you know, what we are where we are. And Joe Root, who thought it, is back as captain, you know, 4 years after he gave up because he just looked like he was fed up with captaining the team after one win in 17 games, I think. It's interesting, isn't it, that Harry Brook is the vice captain, and ordinarily you'd expect that he would be bumped up to being the captain, but no, it's back to the safe pair of hands, which is Joe Root.
2: It's good. Yeah, I like the fact that Joe's in charge of the side while this little brouhaha episode gets pushed over in the next week or two or three and we move on. But, yeah, at least they know they've got someone who's responsible and sensible enough to manage it, hopefully without having to have a curfew of any sort. I mean, if you don't know what the responsibilities of being a professional sportsman are these days, well, go and play marbles or do something else. But, yeah, Yeah, Joe Root's a good steady hand in charge. But we've still got a bit more of Ben Stokes to enjoy, I am sure. And after all the flick and flack that's been going on in the last couple of days, let's hope it just settles down and we move on. And he's there looking after the side and playing still some very good cricket, at least to the end of this Pakistan series, if not beyond.
0: I mean, I think if Harry Brooke had been named captain for this test match, Charu, it would have felt like, OK, we're into the next stage. We're into the post-Stokes era, as it were. Even it would have, although it would have been difficult for Brooks to sit there and face questions from the press about not getting into trouble in nightclubs on the basis of what we've just talked about what happened in Wellington. But do you think, OK, this is an opportunity for Ben Stokes to maybe just pause, have a think, Joe Root takes over for this test match, possibly the final one of this series against New Zealand at Trent Bridge the following week, and that we will see Ben Stokes back as captain for the series against Pakistan?
1: Now, the latter part of what you've just suggested, I think the optics wouldn't have been quite right had Brooks been elevated to captain at this point of time with this kind of an incident. Yeah. So Joe Root's just the perfect choice. Even if it's an interim choice, it's the perfect choice. And yes, we haven't seen the last of Stokes at all, unless he sort of, you know, introspects and says, I think I can't really offer much to cricket anymore. My body or mind can't take it. And we've had problems with, you know, cricketers and their minds, and they've stepped off the field. But he is a very strong character, and not just for what he's done in the past, but as Jim Musa suggested, I think he has a lot to offer for the future as well. So just a little sit back, just a little thought, and maybe counselling, which is my favourite word. I think I've said it 1,000 times and stumped. A little bit of counselling, saying, you know, where are you going with all of this, Stokes? Because, you know, you have to be and look like the leader that we want post that Brooks incident. And you're far too valuable to us, to England cricket and perhaps to world cricket, to be stepping down because of an incident such as this. Stepping down because of, you know, because of bad form, fair enough, that's your call. But I do think that if he sits one match out and there's a lot of counselling and fresh thought into what are you in the game for? If you're here as a leader, as a role model, for heaven's sake, let's get back to that. You can't always guarantee a 100 in a test match, but you can more or less guarantee good behavior and therefore good leadership. So maybe that has to be instilled once again into him and many other such sports persons around the world. He's not an isolated case, but you know, I feel for him with all the pressures and this, that, and the other. But on the other hand, you know, you can't really condone this kind of behavior for sports persons, unless there was some provocation that we don't know of. And, you know, we don't know all the details, as you mentioned.
0: Well, I mean, I personally feel that Joe Root was in some ways England's only option out of the team they've got playing at the moment. At least he's guaranteed of his place in the side currently. They weren't going to bring Ollie Pope back because he's been the former vice-captain. He's not in selection contention at the moment. And you know, and Joe Root will say, bring a calming influence, I think, on the dressing room. And Jim, final thought really about Ben Stokes. I mean, we've seen the ups and downs, haven't we, of Ben Stokes's life and career, going back to that series in 2017-18, which he missed because of another nightclub incident in Bristol. You know, that's nearly 10 years ago. I mean, I've loved watching him as a player. I felt actually mostly sad on that Monday when the news broke about this latest incident, because I thought I don't want this to be the last we see of Ben Stokes as an England player, as an England captain, because he's given us some thrills, hasn't he, over the years?
2: Oh, he certainly has, and he could deliver a little bit more as he goes. He offers something unique and special, and you don't get leaders, sportsmen of that quality all the time. So let's get the best out of him while we can. I mean, the old mantra. Going way back before the days of mobile phone scrutiny, shall I say, was basically if you play up, you know, make sure you don't get caught. But that's almost impossible to do these days. So we've moved on to a kind of maturity. But there's always going to be someone going off the rails a little bit. As long as it's not a capital offence or something, just get on with the show, please.
0: It's going to be interesting, isn't it? It'll be very interesting to see Joe Root back with his blazer on, going out to toss up at the Oval on Wednesday for the second test in what's already a really interesting series. So we'll look forward to that. Well, finally on Stumped, the T20 World Cup is here, but how much do we really know about the history of women's cricket? Well, a new book, The Women in Whites, takes a closer look at the origin of the women's game in England from the 18th century through to the present day. And the author of the book, Dr. Raf Nicholson, joins us now. Raf, thanks so much for being on Stumped. And can I just say it was a real pleasure to be at the launch of your book earlier this week. Well attended as well. Lots of interesting discussion. And the thing that fascinated me most of all, I think, was how long that history is and how little we knew about it, probably until you started digging yourself.
3: Thanks, Ellie. Thanks for having me on. I think that one of the key messages that I want to get across from the book really is that women have been playing cricket just as long as men have been playing cricket. And actually, it goes back even further than the 18th century. There's an image of nuns and monks playing cricket together, which is in the Bodleian Library in Oxford, which dates back to 1344. Obviously, it wasn't cricket as we know it because cricket wasn't codified yet, but it's nuns playing a bat and ball sport. So that's quite exciting. But then the earliest recorded kind of proper women's match dates back to 1745, and women's village matches in the 18th century were actually really common.
0: In your research, and you had to go looking quite hard to get this information, you told a story at your launch about how you went to the library at Lord's, the biggest collection of cricket books in the world, and how much of that library was devoted to women's cricket.
3: As you say, that's kind of the biggest collection of cricket ephemera and books anywhere in the world. And they took me to the shelf that was devoted to women's cricket, and there were three books. And I also said, what do you have in your kind of archive collection, sort of off the shelf, about women's cricket? And they basically said nothing. I was a little bit stuck for a while as to how I was actually going to try and tell this story. But fortunately, I stumbled across this incredible collection. So women's cricket in England, much like in many other countries, until the ICC took over in 2005, women's cricket was run by these separate organisations. And in England, we had the first ever Women's Cricket Association anywhere in the world, formed in 1926. And they handled women's cricket until they handed over to the ECB in 1998. And they had, over those decades, kind of curated their own archive. But it wasn't particularly well known or accessible, because when I stumbled across it, it was actually in a cow shed in Lancashire in the north of England, because it had been it had ended up there because they were looking for somewhere to store it. So it was quite an extensive collection, and it ended up on the farm of a former England cricketer. So that's where it was when I found it. I had to sort of travel hundreds of miles to access these documents, and in a very remote location. And I just remember opening up these boxes letters, diaries, photographs. And that's really what forms the basis of the book.
0: So we mentioned the fact that it was, you know, being played in the middle of the 18th century. Matches were popular. There's a lot of the history of cricket is about betting on matches, isn't it? And women's games were the same as men's games from that point of view. But it was quite a game-changing period. I mean, women's cricket, we wouldn't have overarm bowling, famously, if it weren't for women cricketers. But what kind of barriers were there, I suppose, around the Victorian era particularly, to women playing cricket?
3: Yeah, it's very unfortunate, actually, because most of those village matches in the 18th century were reported fairly unremarkably, and it seems like women playing village cricket was fairly common. And then you get the Victorian crackdown in the 19th century, and a lot of men kind of coming along and actually trying to say women shouldn't be doing this, women shouldn't be participating in kind of a physical outdoor activity like cricket. They should be at home, and they should be just quiet, nice wives and mothers. And so you get all of this kind of spurious sort of pseudo-medical nonsense about how cricket is bad for women because it affects our kind of ability to have children. There's even some kind of letters to a medical journal, people writing in saying, oh, we think that actually if women get hit in the chest with the cricket ball, it could cause cancer. So ridiculous things like that. But unfortunately, also some quite famous figures in the men's game. So WG Grace famously comes out and says, oh, I don't think that women are constitutionally suited to cricket. So he's effectively kind of buying into this medical nonsense that it's not a suitable game for women. And that's actually obviously really influential because he's this kind of really big, famous public figure saying, oh, women shouldn't be playing cricket. So that really sets back the women's game quite a long way.
1: Hi, Raf. Thanks so much for joining us. Congratulations for the women in whites. Now, that's the English story. Can you imagine the rest of the stories lying around in other countries where, of course, women's cricket is now thriving? So maybe more books down the line. But I have to ask you, through the book, is it also very evident that cricket was never just a man's game?
3: Yeah, absolutely. I think that there are examples going back a really long way of women participating in cricket. But it's unfortunate that the Victorians were quite anti women playing cricket. And the real importance of the Women's Cricket Association setting itself up in 1926 is actually they are fighting back against this idea that cricket is not a sport for women and girls, and their whole kind of raison d'etre, if you like, is to actually try and say, well, we're going to put on women's cricket matches and we're going to do it publicly. So they organise, the first ever public women's cricket match at Beckenham in Kent in 1929. And they invite people to come along, including some quite influential male journalists, such as the editor of the Cricketer magazine. And they say, come along and watch us and we'll show you that women really can play cricket. And they're very successful at that. So the WCA, we have a huge amount to thank them for.
2: Raf, Jim Maxwell in Sydney, it's really been an extraordinary period in cricket history, I think the last 20 years, mainly because of women coming into the game in such a way that it is a game that stands on its own, not in the shadows over there to the men's game. So franchise cricket, what has that done for the development of women's cricket?
3: Yeah. It's interesting to consider that because obviously it's only really recently and through franchise cricket that we've seen so much money flowing into women's cricket. And also it means that now if you're a woman playing cricket at the top level, then you can earn a lot of money from the game. I wonder what the WCA founders would have made of that, because actually for many years, the women running the Women's Cricket Association were very anti-commercialism. They were very anti-professionalism. And they really kind of, when the men's game goes totally professional in the 1960s, the WCA almost sort of takes up the mantle of kind of pure amateur ideals and holds them quite dear. And they have it's interesting, like Rachel Hayhoe-Flint, very iconic figure in the history of women's cricket, actually has a big falling out with the WCA because she wants to take women's cricket in a more professional direction. Yeah. And she's also famous enough that she's getting lots of offers of personal sponsorship. Gray Nichols develop a Hayhoe bat, for example, in 1968. But the WCA say, no, that's against our amateur principles. And we don't think people should make money by playing cricket. We think that they should be playing purely for the love of the game. So I think that perhaps they might have been uncomfortable with something like the 100 auction, where you're seeing these huge sums of money going into the pockets of women cricketers. So it's an interesting one to reflect on, but certainly franchise cricket has absolutely transformed the women's game.
0: Well, it really has, and it's a very, very different sport from the one that I was watching even 5-10 years ago, and I'm so excited to look, you know, looking forward to the T20 World Cup, as we've mentioned, Raf, which is upon us now, and also a historic year as well, because it's 50 years that they're celebrating at Lord's since Rachel Hayhoe-Flint first led out a women's team at the home of cricket. And also, I think that the WCA would approve that there's going to be a test match in whites at Lord's as well for the first time, England playing India in that women's test match. Raf, good luck with the book. Great to have you on the show.
3: Thanks so much.
0: Well, that's it for this week's Stumped with me, Eleanor Oldroyd. Thank you to Jim Maxwell and to Chari Sharma. And join us again next time.
4: Stumped is a BBC Sport production for the BBC World Service in association with ABC and Akashvani.

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3: Welcome to the Sporting Witness podcast from the BBC World Service with me, Tricia Penrose. On the 24th of June 1994, Mexico faced the Republic of Ireland at the Citrus Bowl in Orlando. In a memorable moment of heated confusion, the FIFA match officials didn't allow Ireland's John Aldridge onto the pitch. The ice-cool striker's patience melted on the spot. Aldridge famously used foul language repeatedly to express his frustration at not being allowed to play sooner.
4: I said what I said. Yeah, well, it was in the heat of the moment. I absolutely apologise. You know, and especially for children who might watch it or listen to it. You know, don't follow me footsteps. I'm sorry.
3: John was born in Liverpool in 1958. He grew up playing football on the city's cobbled streets.
4: I just loved kicking a ball. It was beautiful to me. In the early 1960s, the distance between the trees was the goal.
3: John lived with his Irish grandmother as a boy.
4: Well, me great-gran came. Well, her name was Mary Mills. You know, the maiden name was Mary Kane. And she came from Athlone, which is the centre of Ireland. We lived in her house in Garson, under the bridge in Liverpool. She always protected me when I got myself into a big load of trouble, which was quite often, unfortunately, when I was young. But I was the apple of her eye. You know, she's the reason why I played for the Republic of Ireland. It was like, she sent a gift back to me.
3: John grew up watching his World Cup heroes.
4: Pele, I adored Pele. Eusebio, you know, Roger Hunt.
3: John was signed by Liverpool in 1987 for £750,000. The new Ireland coach was 1966 World Cup winner Jack Charlton.
4: The difference for me from club football and international football was the way Liverpool played in the first division stroke premiership. I was a goal scorer. For Jack, I was a runner. I was the first line of defence, first line of attack.
3: A new rule came in force, meaning those with Irish ancestral heritage could play.
4: Jack Charlton came to watch me play against Aston Villa. I was the first player he came to watch. He said, would you play? He said, oh, I'd love to. The reasons I talked about me gran and such. And he shook me hand and I played for the Republic of Ireland.
3: John's international career blossomed as Ireland qualified for the 1990 World Cup in Italy, making the quarterfinals.
4: Jack promised us that if we got the quarterfinal, he'd get us all to meet the Pope. Then we get on the bus, we go to the Vatican, and we have an audience with the Pope on our own. But we didn't expect him to come and shake all our hands and meet us and talk to us.
3: Italia 90 paved the way for USA 94.
4: I was older, I was 36. I knew I was only going to play bit part. I thought the squad was the best squad that has ever been assembled in the history of Irish football.
3: The squad was a who's who of top football stars.
4: Roy Keane, Andy Townsend, Ray Houghton, Niall Quinn, Ronnie Whelan.
3: The team included many of Ireland's greatest ever players.
4: The great Paul McGraw, Phil Babb, Pat Bonner, Jason McAteer, Steve Staunton, Dennis Irwin, and me, number 9, John Aldridge, to name but a few, managed by the one and only Jack Charlton.
5: Ireland are not expected to win a World Cup. Some people say we might, and we might do okay in the World Cup. That's fine, that's all we ask. Who knows? Who knows till on the day?
6: The temperature and the humidity would be a severe test of Ireland's fitness as they faced Mexico in Orlando.
4: Yeah, the summer of 1994 in the USA was ridiculously hot. I think it was one of the hottest on records. The game was very important after beating Italy. The Mexican team were a good team. A draw would be a good result against them, but we knew on our day we could beat them. So we're very confident going into the game. The Mexican style of football was typical of the teams that they played against, notoriously. You know, the Brazilians, Paraguay, Uruguay, Argentinians kept the ball really, really well. Tricky. We underrated them.
3: At 1-0 down in the second half, Ireland got ready to make a double substitution with John and Jason McAteer to come on the field.
4: We were warming up, just ready to go on. and Garcia makes it 2-0 then. I was desperate to get on the pitch. This is the World Cup. The two lads have come off and Jason had gone on. I'm ready to go on. I'm really, really wound up and I want to score. I want to score two goals. And then I go to go on. And then the song comes across me by the linesman and says, no, you go nowhere. So I said, what? Next minute, the referee starts the game up. The ball didn't go out of play for quite a long time. It stayed in play without going out. I mean, by which time I'd wound up. I couldn't get on. I was frustrated and it boiled over. It boiled over inside of me and I am quite feisty. And Jack comes and then the fourth official comes with the blue coat and the yellow hat on, whatever he had. And he made things worse. He was very aggressive, you know, pulling people. When he didn't let me on the pitch, I can't tell you how frustrated I was, beyond means. The fact that we only had 10 men on the pitch in the heat, the humidity, you know, 2-0 down. And I want to be on the pitch with the lads to help them to get the two goals back. I lost it, completely and utterly lost it. When the fourth official comes on and he's pulling you, I'm arguing with you and he's in your face. I didn't even know that, have a clue that those cameras on us anyway. I expected that the cameras to be watching the game, not watching us on the sideline, which you know, that emphasised it even more. You know, I was losing minutes of the World Cup as well. It's a World Cup going global, worldwide, to billions of people. I want to get on the pitch. I want to score a goal for us.
3: Minutes after coming on, John scored the vital goal that helped Ireland to the knockout stages.
4: Well, do you know that goal? No one ever talks about the goal. People always talk about the sideline incident. It was a great move, you know. The second most passes for any other goal in the World Cup history, apparently. And it was built up. We kept the ball really well. It was played up to me with the centre-half behind me. I held it up the way centre-forward should do. I passed it to me right and then to one of our players. I think it was our full-back. And I ran then to get in the box. He passed it to Jason and pulled a lovely cross back. The timing was perfect. And Jason put in a lovely cross and I met it perfectly. The header direction was excellent. And it was just like my dad told me what to do. Attack that ball and make sure it goes in the back of the net. And it did. I didn't celebrate that goal because I ran and got the ball. I wasn't going to waste any more time. So I got the ball and ran it to the halfway line to get on with the game and let's go again and try and get the equaliser.
3: At USA 94, water breaks were not allowed.
4: And you weren't allowed to even throw water bottles on the pitch, even when someone was injured.
3: The fans also felt the heat that day.
4: The crowd that day, the people were taken out for heat exhaustion, taken out of the ground for their own safety.
3: John's touchline frustration made global news.
7: The Ireland manager, Jack Charlton, has been fined £10,000 and John Aldridge nearly £1,500 following an incident during the defeat by Mexico last night.
4: If I met the match officials today, I'd just ask them what it was all about. Because we couldn't understand why, you know, they didn't let me on the pitch. And, you know, it would have been nice for me and Jack to get it all out.
3: In recent years, John put his Irish ancestry under the microscope.
4: So I got a special DNA test. Please be more Irish than English because I play for Ireland, obviously. And it came, it was 2% Swedish, 2% Danish. Now, that's the Vikings going back. Obviously, they went into Ireland. And I was 9% Scottish, 41% English and 46% Irish. I was over the moon. I really was. It was like Christmas Day. I just had to be more Irish than English. Even if it was 1%, but as it was more than that. I was blessed that I play for the country that I adore now. I love Liverpool and I love Ireland, the Republic of Ireland. I was so proud to play in two World Cups massively and represent the people of Ireland and play for Jack Charlton.
3: That was John Aldridge speaking to producer Alan Hamilton for the Sporting Witness podcast. This was a Moon Road production for the BBC World Service.

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3: ABC Cricket Podcast time with your boys back in the house. It is it's birthday season for us, Gemini season. There's a little bit going on in the cricket landscape, so Ed Cowan is here to tell you how you should feel about it. My name's Corbin Middlemass. Ed Cowan's in Sydney. Hello, Teddy.
4: Orb, happy birthday for
3: Thank
4: yesterday.
3: You. Thank you.
4: Of course, June 15 is the meat in our birthday sandwiches.
3: Yes. Yeah.
4: So,
3: or the tofu or whatever, or the halloumi.
4: Oh, of course. Yeah. Can't be meat for you. I tell you what I got for my birthday.
3: Yes?
4: Early birthday present from Declan, our producer and amazing ABC commentator. I don't know if you heard his call of the Swans goal after the siren the other day. The man's on fire, but he sent me this new microphone.
3: Oh, that's pretty cool.
4: For my birthday.
3: That's pretty cool.
4: He was so upset with how average the sound quality had been.
3: Mm.
4: How am I coming through? Test 1-2.
3: It's a late.
4: Is it?
3: Yeah, I'm going to miss.
4: That's great.
3: Oh, I'm sure our listeners are going to miss the part where you go really soft. And then you go really loud again. So it's nice that the new microphone hopefully will be able to take care of some of those issues. So,
4: here we are.
3: Beautiful. No milestone birthdays for us this year, but just another year older. Another lap around the sun. So beats the alternative. We're blessed to be here and doing this together today, Teddy. I've had your words ringing in my ears the last 2 weeks. There's been a bit going on. I don't know if you've caught up with this in the cricketing landscape. Holy smokes. That the latest news, it might be like that movie Memento. We might start at the end and sort of work our way back. But the latest news on this front is that the ACA, the Australian Cricket Association, have halted the BBL privatisation, pledging to reject the current deal. Now, the chief executive, Paul Marsh, said that the ACA had taken a firm stance against the CA proposal and under governing rules it cannot proceed without player agreement. He was quoted as saying in the News Corp papers today, until CA's offer improves, we cannot consider accepting what is in front of us. By the way, the report quotes Marsh based off a document that was sent to the players. I'm not sure he spoke to them directly. Goes on to say it does not improve the existing revenue share. It does not provide for salary increases and fails to address the broad priorities that the players presented to Cricket Australia. So we know that. We also know that Cricket Australia is set to meet with state chairs today. And the feeling, as Daniel Cherney writes in the News Corp papers today, that privatisation is in serious doubt for the season ahead and that the Renegades could participate in the upcoming season in caretaker mode. All of a sudden, Teddy, feels like we're right back in your original thoughts. Feels like they're ringing in my ears a little bit about why don't we do this in the order that it's intended? Sort out the CBA, sort out the governance model of Australian cricket and go from there. And here we are without those things sorted out and right back at the start.
4: Yeah, the journalist inside of you would be salivating over all the news flow because what's it been, 2 weeks since we last spoke and so much has happened. So as you said, you've kind of started the end and that's the breaking news. I was a bit worried last night with this big meeting with state chairs and Cricket Australia that we were going to go to air and discuss all this and would say one thing and they'd come out of the conclave, with the smoke billowing in another direction. So it's nice to know that I think with that statement from Paul Marsh, and you're right, it's my understanding that's not a public statement, but the players are not supportive in its current model and that's not supportive of privatisation. I think the Players Association is very supportive of privatisation and for a whole range of reasons. They're not supportive of this particular process and we can come to that in a second.
3: Which, to be fair to Paul Marsh, is exactly what he said when he was on with me six weeks ago. Yeah,
4: that's right. And so what we've been saying, I don't know, probably for 3 or 4 months is the process itself has always felt a little upside down where steps 7, 8, and 9, as outlined by Cricket Australia, should have been 1, 2, and 3. And as you rightly say, they are ensure that incoming investors understand the agreement with the players because ultimately that's going to be their biggest cost line. And so you need to know what you're investing in. You need to understand how the game's going to be governed at a big bash level, at a league level, at other club levels, and of course at a Cricket Australia level and how they all interact. And then you can go to market with the teams and really make sure that it's done properly. So whether you believe it's a good idea or not, I think we've had months and months of backwards and forwards on that. So I think we're better off today just kind of dealing with what's happened the last 2 weeks and kind of unpicking that for listeners. So with that in mind, you get a sense that I think this self-determination model with the right process around it could have been quite a productive conversation for Australian cricket. And then 2 weeks ago, there was a bomb under the mat, so to speak. And we'll talk to that in a second. But every inch forward, it feels like we've taken two steps backwards. And then there was a big kind of moment with the Stars and the Renegades and Cricket Victoria
3: and the Melbourne Redheads.
4: The Melbourne. You need to explain that gag. You need to explain that.
3: So the day that it all broke, essentially, our group chat, our cricket podcast group chat lit up, like I'm sure every single cricket group chat in the country. And essentially the proposal of one of the names that was put forward was the Melbourne Rangers, which is seemingly the preferred option for the Cricket Victoria team, the side that they're keeping, the Melbourne Stars, who are essentially going to be rebranded or merged. I don't know how it's a merger, but that they're essentially going to be the Cricket Victoria team. They want to call them the Melbourne Rangers.
4: And R-A-N-G-E-R-S.
3: And the first time it was read by somebody who remained nameless in our group chat, they thought that it was the Melbourne Rangers Redheads, opposed to the Redheads.
4: I mean, that would be amazing if you're merging the red team with the green team. You know, they can keep a little bit of their spirit and they can be the Melbourne Rangers.
3: Amazing.
4: Lloyd Pope. Yeah. Well, I mean, be Liam Hatcher. You'd get a pretty good team, the Melbourne Rangers. That'd be all right.
3: It was an amazing... are we going to go straight there? Talk about the Melbourne Rangers?
4: I mean, I think we go back to the start now because... Okay. I'll set it up. So

0: Where we left the state of play at the end of the last podcast was Cricket Australia was about to put to the states, I hadn't seen anything at the time, a self-determination model where each state could determine their own destiny. And you could not sell your teams, you could agree to sell your teams sometime in the future, or you could sell your teams up front. And of course, to recap, previously, Cricket Victoria, Cricket WA, asterisk, and Cricket Tasmania, asterisk, had agreed to test the waters with investors. Not agreed to sell their teams, agreed to test the waters. And so this was trying to give states more autonomy in the direction of their teams, which makes sense, and trying to come to an arrangement around that. So that's where we left it, and everyone thought, oh, that's a good idea. Look forward to that playing out over a few months, or you know, maybe towards after the season, so we can take some fresh air and they can work out an MOU. And then I'll let you pick up the story from here.
1: And then the story dropped that the Melbourne Stars and the Melbourne Renegades are no more. They're going to merge, in inverted commas, even though the rosters are going to stay exactly the same. So the Renegades players will still be on the Renegade team and the Stars players will still be on the Star team. But apparently it's a merger. So they're going to come up with a new name. They're essentially going to change their colours to play under navy and white, the state colours of Victoria. And in this back to the future model, essentially, they're going to be the team for all Victorians. The name that they wanted to fold back on was the Bushrangers. It was quite gender specific. So as a result, it looks like the Rangers is going to be the preferred way, and a bunch of trademarks have been filed on that front. And the other team essentially is going to be sold off 100%. And Nick Cummins did the media rounds the next day. He essentially said the reason we're doing this is that we want to sort of bring all the fan base under one umbrella that's run by Cricket Victoria. And so we want to go with the state colours. He said that they'd consulted some members, but not all members. He did point out that it still needs to be agreed on by the Players Association at that particular stage. He said the reason for doing it is they felt like once they sold 100% of the franchise, the name would likely be changed anyway. And probably as we forecast a fortnight ago, it felt like they were trying to get all their supporters over onto to one carriage on the train, and then essentially leave the other team out there for someone else to try and clean up and be the second dog at the bowl at some stage to garner a fan base and make it work from scratch when it comes to a brand. He also mentioned that there's a chance that the new team could still play at the MCG, so that's something we haven't seen, obviously, in the past of the Renegades, and that basically part of the license will be that they are required to play in Victoria, but that's it. It's pretty much up to the new owners to decide what they want to do with it. So Stars and Renegades are two teams responsible for, the record attendance for a game, over 80-odd thousand at the MCG back in BBL 5. They were also responsible for the four largest attendances ever in the history of the BBL when these two teams meet one another at the MCG. No more. Overnight, rivalry gone, 15 years of history out the door.
0: Yeah. Look, obviously sit on the Cricket New South Wales board. I don't think it's a great look for any other state board member to ever be criticising any other state or any other executive. So I'll choose my words carefully. And thankfully, quite a few people have chosen words for me. For those that have been following along in the press, I haven't seen a positive take on this at all. Not one. Maybe the people in Melbourne are excited. I don't know. I'll ask you, Corbin, whether if you're a young Renegades fan, whether you'd be thrilled that your team is now defunct. I think just pausing that particular thread, given what the players are saying, I think the Renegades will play as the Renegades this season until something happens down the track. And I'm unsure we'll actually go into caretaker mode because it might be 1, 2, 3 years' time. I don't think it's not a short-term fix, this.
1: The Stars would be crazy then to rebrand at this stage because it actually...
0: I don't think they will be rebranded. My point is I think the Stars and the Renegades will hold their brand because just to play this out, broadcasts... the broadcasters, there's no brand equity in the Melbourne Rangers or the Blazers or whatever trademarks that they've put forward. And so if I'm Channel 7 or Fox, I want the Stars to be playing the Renegades or I want the Stars to be playing the Sixers. If you're a sponsor, not just of the Stars, but of the other big
1: teams.
0: The Scorchers,
1: I disagree.
0: Whoever. You want that box office

0: brand equity to hold.
1: Brands, well, not now. Maybe a week ago, or 2 weeks ago, I would have agreed with you. But I feel like the toothpaste is out of the tube. Unfortunately, Cricket Victoria have shown their hand. This is what they're playing with now. They're essentially saying, hey, we don't believe in these two brands at all. So you can't then go back and say, oh, actually, no, we now do believe in them. And, you know, we're going to have to try and make it work until we're ready to sell. And then we'll do the merger down the line. So you can't change the brand right now because essentially people see it for what it is. It's the Stars that are rebranded as the Rangers, right? It's not a merged team of the Stars and the Renegades together. So if I'm a Renegades fan, why would I go on Barrick for the Rangers? And so the only time to pull the trigger on that rebrand is when the other team goes to new ownership. That's the time to actually do it, if you are going to do it. The problem is if you try and continue on now with the Stars and the Renegades, why would I, as a Victorian cricket fan, tip my money into these brands? Yeah, and they're going to try and essentially sell us that. They don't believe in it behind the scenes when they're getting ready to tear it up. Why would I go and buy a shirt? Why would I buy a hat? Like, I don't understand what would be in it for me to support that team in the upcoming BBL.
2: No, that's pretty well articulated, and it's in line with my broader emotion that they haven't just eviscerated these two brands. They've actually degraded the other brands in the Big Bash as well. And so that is something that the States are pretty disappointed with. I don't know if you caught, did you catch John Wiley's article in The Age and the other Fairfax media? So John Wiley, yes, he was a board member of the Stars in the, you know, when they existed as a sole board. But this is someone who, you know, his name might resonate with people from the Australian Sports Commission, for instance, mm-hmm. but this is actually, one of the most commercially minded people in Australia the last 30 years. This is the guy that advised Qantas on the privatisation, the Victorian government on their power privatisation. You know, he's a investment banker of real note of the last 30 years, a commercial animal. And he wrote an op-ed in The Age that kind of sums it up. I might just read some quotes here, Corb, and they're just brief. Cricket Victoria's decision out of the blocks to blow up 15 years of brand investment and fan-based development in the Stars and the Renegades before even commencing a sale process looks frankly impulsive and commercially naive. I thought this was interesting. And I don't agree with everything he said, but there are just some quotes to pull out. He goes on to say, even if Cricket Victoria's commercial objective is accepted, and the premise of his article is he doesn't accept it, this is a very strange way to run an auction process. The time-tested way to maximise outcomes and allow informed trade-offs is to keep your options open for as long as possible. Restructure your commercial offering at the end of a process if needs be to achieve a greater outcome, not at the start when you have no information. Tell would-be investors if they want CV to blow up the Stars and Renegade brands after 15 years of investment that you'll consider that, but only if they pay you enough for you to motivate to do that. And then he finishes. Surely Cricket Australia need to take back control of this process and run the process itself for the overall good of the game without preemptive decisions by others on its behalf. So this is someone who listened to in my book and really summed up a lot of the thoughts that are swirling through most people's heads, but he actually has the gravitas to be able to articulate. And hopefully people have been listening because, you know, very quickly the self-determination model turned into the self-interest model. And in many ways, it felt as though Cricket Victoria's actions were a tactic to push things along, to expedite discussions to say this is what's going to happen come hell or high water. And in actual fact, it's probably the one action that will unravel the whole process.
1: Where's Todd Greenberg in all this as the chief executive? Like, surely did he have vision or sight that Nick Cummins was going to do this essentially and that Cricket Australia were going to, Cricket Victoria were going to make this decision and for it to become public at the time that it did? I don't know where they go from here. I mean, this is clearly, yeah, needing a whole lot of leadership that should be coming from, yeah, the top. I mean, it just looks an absolute mess. And we're sitting here in the middle of June and we're going to, at some point, when are we going to start pushing people to try and buy tickets to the Big Bash this year and essentially, you know, get around this product? You mentioned the TV broadcasters. They didn't sign up for this. So the actual guaranteed money that you do have that you're banking on and keeping the game afloat in the short term, what if Seven and Fox turn around and say, hang on, this isn't what we had? Like, and we've seen Seven in the past, by the way. Like, they're a partner in the game that are prepared to go back and try and get some of their money back if they feel like their contract's not being met. The shared or the part privatization model that you spoke about, that's to me one of the most disappointing parts of this. That even if you voted no, which New South Wales did and Queensland and South Australia obviously had caveats on it, the fact that the six states and Cricket Australia were willing to come together, with goodwill essentially to say, hey, if you want to sell your team, that's fine. We'll work on a model that works for everyone. And then Cricket Victoria have essentially gone ahead and done their own thing anyway.

0: its brands aren't what they once were. And at the same time, yeah, the Rangers is starting from scratch. We got no idea what that looks like. Looks like a sale of this team isn't going to go through before the start of next season, and the players don't agree with it. And it's just, quite frankly, it's an absolute mess.
1: Yeah. And it's bad for cricket. So I think hopefully the outcome at 4 o'clock today is there is a united statement around what the game is going to do moving forward. And I think it looks like plans are on hold, and maybe you're right, the rebrand goes ahead. I'm not so sure about that. I feel as though the eight teams play in the colours that have stood the test time for 15 years. But you're right, maybe the sponsors, you know, want to move on, because
0: as long as the Renegades
1: equity, they don't know how long it does exist for. But
0: as long as the Renegades exist, it doesn't make sense putting the merge team in, because the merge team is meant to be both of them. So you can't then have...
1: I agree.
0: The Rangers playing against the Renegades.
1: The Stars and the Renegades for the moment. For the moment until there's further clarity.
0: So you basically, then you've got two teams in caretaker mode rather than one.
1: I couldn't agree with you more. And the irony being that Nick Cummins' statement was very much, we did this for certainty for our staff and, things were causing confusion. It's caused more confusion for staff, I imagine, or staff around Australian cricket, maybe not cricket Victorian staff.
0: Yeah.
1: For the players, for everyone else in the ecosystem. So we'll see where it shakes out. But you're right. We need to move forward. And that's why I think the people who were holding the ace card were the players, and they played it yesterday, it seems, or over the weekend. And so I think where we want to get to, and this is kind of where I started to many, many months ago, when this started 9 months ago, when we started talking about this, was... privatisation is not necessarily a bad idea. So it's not a dirty word. It could be great for the game. If done in the right way, with the right process, with the right guardrails around the sovereignty of Australian cricket to ensure that control essentially doesn't shift from clubs or states to IPL teams. So with all those machinations and inputs, outspits a process, hopefully. And at this point in time, they've just been pieces of the jigsaw puzzle thrown onto the table and assume that they're going to be put together. So let's hope that we can take a breath, we can come back and still examine it with the forensic evidence and data that it requires to get this over the line. Because the idea is not a bad idea. It's taken a lot of courage to put it forward, and Cricket Australia should be commended. It's a question of how. It's not the what. Or the why, it's the how.
0: Well, the other team, by the way, so let's just run that world, which doesn't look like it's going to happen, at least in the short term. So say, in Nick Cummins' perfect world, this team does get privatised, they're able to sell it off before the start of the season. So he was asked on Jared Waitley's program on SEN, essentially, if you're not going to support the Victorian team, the navy blue team with the white V, who are the people that are essentially going to support the alternate team in Melbourne that has to be based here and is going to be sold off to a private buyer?
2: Well, I think as an example, the South Asian diaspora, there are a lot of people who are aware of the Big Bash but don't necessarily come to Big Bash games, don't have a team. There are an enormous amount of people in Melbourne who support the Big Bash but don't follow a team. So there is, I think there is still quite a big group of people. We saw that when there was the India versus Pakistan T20 game at the MCG. There are a big group of people within the Melbourne community who are looking for a team that they can engage in deeply. And that's something that we'll consider when we look at prospective buyers.
0: Let's think of it in these terms, right? If I'm living in New York, and all of a sudden there's a team coming into Major League Baseball and they're called the Queensland Broncos, and I'm a dude from Perth that lives in Melbourne that couldn't care less about the Broncos, why am I supporting that team? What, because I'm loosely from Australia that's, somewhere around there, and all of a sudden the team rolls up? Or I'm living in New York and the, Auckland Tornadoes come to play in the baseball league. Like, that's not my team just because I hail from some part of Oceania that's in and around that particular region. So if a team is bought by, say, the Punjab Kings, well, that's great for people that come from Punjab. But if you come from, Hyderabad and you support the Sunrisers, or you come from Mumbai and you support, MI, why are you going for that team? Like, what's the connection from there other than you're Indian? So, like, that's your history, that's your heritage. Why would you support that team, for example? I just can't understand that.

0: would be the path to go forward. The other thing is, put your finger in the wind. Like, there's a lot of racial tension in this country at the moment. You know, the rise of one nation and, you know, this revanchist attitude that's going on. Is that what we want? That we want essentially a team that's, you know, based on heritage and, you know, cultural background? I don't understand who the people are that are going to support this team that is yet to exist.
1: So you beat me to the punchline on that second point. It feels incredibly culturally naive to suggest that everyone of South Asian descent wants to support an Indian-owned cricket team as a starting point.
0: Yep.
1: We saw in the old National Soccer League what a disaster that was. That created more tension than it solved. Cricket should be an enabler of cultural assimilation and love, that everyone can have their team and support. Who cares what you look like and where you're from? And like it should be bringing people together and you know, rather than trying to create supporter base around cultural divide. I wonder if Nick had his time over, whether he'd choose his words there again, because that makes absolutely no sense to me.
0: So the other, I mean, I'd love to hear from Todd Greenberg again, and maybe I'll reach out to him this week, see if he wants to come on and chat to us on the pod. But it just, like, did he have any vision of this, that Cricket Victoria were essentially going to go ahead and make this kind of decision? And if that's the case, then they've got to be as culpable as Cricket Victoria for the mess that they currently find themselves in. And if I was a member of the other five states, I'd be so flat with that, that essentially we're all around the table on goodwill trying to come up with this shared model. And then essentially you've got the state, one state, and Cricket Australia, who are seemingly pushing towards the same outcome, all of a sudden, you know, find this in the press, and all of a sudden we're three steps down the road before any of the stuff that, you know, needed to be resolved 4 months ago was still there outstanding. And hey, hat tip to the players, by the way. Like, to be honest, Eddie, I thought the states would have intervened before now, but that the fact that, maybe they just got hoodwinked a little bit and they were acting in good faith that they would be able to get a shared model done. But hell, if it wasn't for the players, imagine what this would look like.
1: Yeah, I think you know, Paul Marsh has shown strong leadership for sure, and he did even with the holding statement that he put out. But to answer your direct question, I don't know. It would be me speculating. You know, mm-hmm. Cricket Australia, I think, publicly have said that they hadn't, you know, necessarily greenlit the rebranding. They knew of it, but
0: do you think they've
1: that was a future plan? But I don't think that they knew that it was going to be dropped two Mondays ago. But you can get a sense, and you know, the conspiracy theorist that you're kind of promoting here. It wasn't that long ago that three CEOs were in India during the IPL. Not all CEOs were invited. And so there were three CEOs from state CEOs invited to the IPL. You could imagine that the Renegades have a buyer lined up. And so with all the inputs that they know, it felt reasonable to do what they did. But they hadn't really thought through the second, third and fourth order effects that we're now seeing.
0: One thing I know for sure is, are you looking forward to the Big Bash this year? Like, it's sort of...
1: Well, it's making me think about it, that's for sure.
0: But, I don't know. It just...
1: In June, if they just get some... If they get the big stars playing, and unfortunately this season's going to be hard, the Aussie players aren't going to play. Yeah. But again, back to the future. If we just get the best players playing in the Big Bash at the right time... The product speaks for itself. So, we have an amazing product.
0: Yeah. No, and I always sound exasperated on it. And I was 20 years of age, I think, when the BBL started. So it was back in 2011. And that sucked for me. I mean, I was a kid that, you know, sat on the hill supporting the Western Warriors. You know, I was as passionate about them as any other, you know, sports team that I followed, and, you know, spent heaps of days at the WICA ground. But you know what? You got used to it. This is what the new world looks like. This is the Big Bash. The Scorchers became an unbelievable brand. And then essentially 15 years down the road, what are we saying? Hey, we're going to reset again. We're going to start again. And some of these new teams, and we're going to learn to love them once more. There's only so many times I think you can do that where you think, okay, I'll go along for the ride and I'll jump on board. But how do I know that the new team that I put my heart and soul into in 15 years' time doesn't disappear again?
1: It comes back to process and guardrails, because it could be very easily put forward to any new private investor that teams will not be changing their names. For instance, that could be a top-down decree around the process, and all of a sudden it filters out a whole heap of IPL owners that want to build these global brands. And so you just have a different type of investor. You have financial sponsors, you might have family offices, you might have other high net wealth individuals from India or around the world that want to invest in these teams that love the Brisbane Heat as a brand. And so they're the kind of things that actually matter that need to be sorted out up front for sure. And that's kind of the conversation that needs to be had.
0: Apart from clearing debt, has anyone actually outlined fully to the average cricket person out there exactly how this money's going to future-proof the game for generations to come, which is obviously... Yeah.
1: There is no debt. What they say there's a hole in the balance sheet, but in actual fact, Cricket Australia has a profit and loss problem because at the moment, there's $22 million of cash.
0: That concerns me
1: even
0: more.
1: And the debt facility sitting there. Oh, exactly.
0: That concerns me even more. It's like saying, hey, you know, you've got a... You give some money to a child as their pocket money and they got $15 and they can't manage the budget, but here's $30 and hopefully you can manage it a little bit better. I mean,
1: Corbin, you're speaking my language. We said this many months ago, is that the business model is a leaky bucket. And so why would you pour more water in the top of the bucket until the actual business model is tighter? And that relies on how they pay the player. Like, there's lots of inputs into that, but you're right. That's part of the discussion.
0: Oh, we'll see what comes out of today's. I mean, at the end of the day, like, I know people, you know, at Cricket Australia think, oh, they're hammering us again, you know, being everything else. Like,
1: I don't feel that way at all.
0: These are very reasonable questions that, you know, should be asked before a major sale. I mean, at the end of the day, like, yeah, I'm a passionate cricket person. Like, I want what's best for cricket. And you look at something and you see a bunch of red flags and... Unfortunately, it feels like something that was, you know, well forecast 4 months ago that would end up in this kind of predicament, and here we are.
1: Yeah. So for clarity, I work at a business. And I go to work every single day that invests in private equity assets like this one that will be for sale. So I'm not anti private capital. It's about how this has been presented and the process, and hopefully we get to a better situation by articulating all these concerns that you, I, state board members, state CEOs and other state chair people put forward. You get to a better outcome for Australian cricket. And you're right. So I hope that no one at Cricket Australia listens to this and thinks, oh, they're hammering us. As you say, we're asking reasonable questions that I think the average person with some financial literacy and a care and passion for cricket should be asking, because you need to be able to answer those, because you get to sell these assets once.
0: Once, yep.
1: And so do it properly.
0: Speaking of things that were well forecast, Ben Stokes and Gus Atkinson both dropped from the England team after they broke a self-imposed curfew, were involved in an altercation, have been placed under an ECB investigation. So as soon as England is back playing Test cricket, all of a sudden the issues of alcohol and what's happening off-field repeat. Joe Root comes back in as the interim captain. So keep in mind, by the way, Stokes averaged 18 with the bat on his tour down under, only had 250s and really did more work with the ball, took 15 wickets at 25. This follows the episode of Harry Brook being punched by a bouncer. We had Ben Duckett, of course, the vision circulating of him being drunk on the streets of Noosa. The curfew comes in and that the players, you know, have stared it down, essentially the cultural issues or the questioning of their culture, saying, look, we don't have an alcohol culture. Everything's okay. The minute they're back playing cricket, Teddy takes all the gloss off their first test win, that problems arise and all of a sudden you've got two players suspended.
1: It's sad because you don't want a great English cricketer to finish his career like this. Oh, man, I don't have enough information. I haven't seen any footage, so I don't want to speculate as to exactly what went in. I mean, having just been hammered 4-1 in the Ashes, can the boys go out and enjoy actually, you know, winning a game of cricket? They should be able to, but surely as grown adults, you know, where the line of acceptable behaviour is. So having not seen who provoked who and how it all played out.
0: But they broke curfew, so that they've got their own rules, and immediately they're not following those rules.
1: Yeah, it's not ideal, is it? I mean, rules are rules.
0: I don't know. What's the old saying about when someone shows you who they are, believe them? Like, I feel like this is, yeah, how many times have we seen it when it comes to this English cricket team? Like, they're they're going to fess up to it and do something about it, and own the fact that they've got an issue on this front and they need a significant cultural change, or the same issues will keep repeating.
1: Yeah. Did you watch much of the Test match? We haven't had a chance to.
0: Not a lot. It moved at a pretty quick
1: football
0: pace.
1: Season.
0: Yeah.
1: What has happened to the Lord's wicket?
0: I was too busy watching those ODIs Australia been playing in against Pakistan and Bangladesh.
1: The Lord's wicket is, it's almost, you got to SCG status of they need some full overhaul of how it's been slow, turgid, and then when you get low, slow seamers, it's basically impossible to score. It was, every ball was hitting the stumps and moving half a bat's width. It's like literally impossible to get, eventually a ball has your name on it. And then they were hitting divots and taking off, and it was an absolute minefield. And this is like the central ground of world test cricket, produced a ball. I think it got rated below par by the ICC. And it's June. It's not April. They should be able to produce a great test wicket.
0: Mm. Need some intervention.
1: Well, it's independently, right? The MCC obviously controls it anyway. So anyway, let's... What'd you make of the ODIs?
0: Loved them. Nothing more than the third ODI last night when the series was lost. But Australia had a win, so we're back in the winners' list. About one wicket victory, three balls to spare. Cooper Conley, sensational knock. His first international 100, 149 off 134. 13 fours and six sixes. The next best batsman for Australia, by the way, made 29. He made 149, very nearly got Australia there. He was out with nine balls to go. Australia needed four to win at that stage, and the 10th wicket partnership of Adam Zampa and Riley Meredith ultimately got the Aussies home as they were able to whip up the last of those runs with three balls to spare.
1: So I wanted this to be the lead story of the podcast on our WhatsApp. I was like, the kid got 149 and you wanted to talk privatisation for 40 minutes?
0: Yes.
1: This is a big news story. Mm. People, I mean, not for all the reasons that you can imagine, but... Australia 2-0 down to Bangladesh, clean sweep. I don't really care for the result of the series. This is like an arm's length, you know, with resting players, etc. It's in a format that doesn't really get me going. What gets me going is seeing young players who have been given an opportunity grab it with both hands and excel. And so this is a kid who, off the back of the Big Bash a couple of years ago, has been given opportunities. He's played all three formats, hasn't really found his groove under a little bit of pressure, goes to the IPL, has a great IPL, and then goes in foreign conditions and didn't just score a match-winning 149. No one else could literally hit the middle of the bat. This shows how good he is. And it was like the moment of, there's no way I watch ODI cricket, and yet yesterday I was watching purely to watch Cooper Conley. When he got in, he was 40. I thought he could play a match-winning innings here and make an absolute name for himself. And, you know, every innings is a fresh innings. But all of a sudden, 149 almost carried his bat.
0: Yeah.
1: It's one of the great maiden one-day hundreds that Australian batters have probably ever scored.
0: In 50
1: over cricket. Well, name a better one. In foreign conditions, 2-0 down. So the only thing, and people say, oh, it's been a horrific tour. And I was like, if you uncover this one moment of Cooper Conley,
0: right.
1: And my only other disappointment is
0: in your world it never would have happened because we wouldn't be playing bilateral ODIs.
1: Well, I mean, that would be a joy. So we could play, you know, some more test cricket, but you know, and everyone could rest up at home a bit more. But that's a sidebar. So why wasn't Joel Davies playing? Why wasn't, you know, a few of the other younger kids given more of a go, and yet we're rolling out, you know, Marnus, who's been battling in ODI cricket. We're kind of caught between, oh, if we win the first game, maybe we give other people a go, and then we lost the first game, then we can't lose the second game, and we lost that, and then we can't get clean swept, so you're kind of in a rock and a hard place as to what your team composition looks like. It's kind of this muddling development team meets, some tried and tested players. And
0: is there no room for Marnus in our best 11?
1: Not in his current ODI form. When he bats at Alan Border Oval against, you know, Charlie Stobo, he gets 100.
0: I think Smith's retirement helps him a little bit. That there's room for one of those kind of guys in the team.
1: I think there is when he's playing well, but at the same time, I think 50 over cricket has kind of moved away from that style of cricket. It's much closer to T20 cricket than it is 50-over cricket.
0: Yep.
1: And so I'd be thinking about what your team looks like for the next World Cup. But they had different people opening the batting. It was like they were trying to find something, but they never really gave themselves a chance to unearth anything, really. And finally, Cooper Connolly opening the batting has the opportunity and takes it.
0: Tohid Radoy, do you remember him? He scored that maiden ODI 100 in the Champions Trophy, which was a pretty impressive display. He has never played a test match for Bangladesh, which is a little disappointing. He's only ever played 16 first-class fixtures, so he doesn't play a whole lot of red ball cricket, so I wouldn't bank on the fact we're going to see him on Australian shores, but he made 83. He's a nice player in that game for Bangladesh.
1: The big unearthing in Bangladesh cricket of late has been the quality of the fast bowlers.
0: Yeah.
1: They've found some real nasty fasties.
0: No doubt.
1: Rana was, 155, getting the ball through, hooping it. It was a test.
0: Yeah.
1: I know we often think of a few of these lower tier teams as not really having it. This Bangladesh team has got something. There's no doubt about that. I mean, we played poorly, but they played pretty well.
0: We'll see them in the top end. Of course, they play test cricket up against the Aussies in middle of August. Two test matches in back-to-back weeks. First one in Darwin, second one in Mackay. And, of course, you'll hear them all through ABC Sport. You can stream them on ABC. Listen, speaking of Australia and Bangladesh, we've got three T20s coming up. Our men and our women both play Bangladesh on Wednesday. So that's 6 p.m. for the men. The women are on from 7:30. The women's series, with all due respect, is a little more important given the fact it's part of a World Cup. So Australia play Bangladesh in the second of their games. They won the first match against South Africa by 65 runs. Phoebe Litchfield with a 24-ball half century. Two pools of six. Top two teams in each pool advance. So it's Australia's second group game. And again, they're all carried through ABC Listen. So commentary team that includes the likes of Alison Mitchell and Alex Hartley, Henry Moran, all part of our coverage, of course, from the BBC. So you can catch that streamed through ABC Listen. Good luck to our Aussie women. And I have now asked the AOC, I have asked Cricket Australia, I have asked the ICC. Nobody can give me this mythical date which closes for the direct qualification for the Olympics, which my cynicism and my antenna is right up, that I feel like the minute the cutoff happens is one day after Australia overtake New Zealand again in the rankings.
1: Thursday?
0: Which means that these games against Bangladesh for the men in the T20s are actually quite important, because we do need to jump New Zealand, because otherwise the IOC's got a real problem, because they've got this qualification period which is meant to include England and India. England is the European qualifier, India out of Asia, of course South Africa out of Africa, the USA, automatic qualification. And I think they'd love to have Australia there, obviously, as the Oceania nominee to go to the Olympics. The problem is we're ranked behind the Kiwis and we still sit there on the global rankings at the moment, Teddy. So what was meant to be the first quarter of the year as the cutoff point for the LA Games, we're now reaching, I don't know if you've seen the date, we're reaching the end of the second quarter of the year and the qualification period is still open to see who qualifies for the LA Games.
1: I mean, there's no doubt after game two against Bangladesh, if Australia jump. That'd be good.
0: No, I'm not sure about this whole thing at all. On the emails, by the way, Dale from Brisbane, no Dino or Simon O'Donnell in your Aussie ODI team. Tell him he's dreaming.
1: Simon O'Donnell in the great Australia. I've got Andrew Simons in before Simon O'Donnell every day of the week. Dean Jones makes a fair claim of it. I think Michael Bevan probably pips him. He was a renegade. He changed the way ODI cricket was played. Was he one of Australia's best 11? Maybe. Toss of the coin.
0: He wasn't a Melbourne renegade. Tell you that for certain.
1: Maybe he could have been a Melbourne ranger.
0: ABC Cricket Podcast at abc.net.au is the email address. Michael from Mount Lawley, one of the great cricket pub conversations. Should the Sheffield Shield champion play the county championship winner?
1: In Dubai.
0: I mean,
1: yes, they should. That would be fantastic. It's just finding a window for that to happen. It's been muted at different times, but it's never really... The time of year is probably suited to right at the end of the Australian summer, before the England summer gets going, and you play it in Dubai. But the likelihood of that happening is sub 2%.
0: Will in kicks... Like, what's... What's the commercial reward for that? Other than people like you and me would like to see it.
1: As I just said, yeah. sub 2%.
0: Yeah.
1: It requires on someone sponsoring it for some reason, you know, that would be of personal benefit rather than to make money.
0: Will in Kingsford emailed when the Stars and the Renegades news first dropped. The cricket administrator's BS that they spin to the public and expect us to accept is very hard to cop. This is from Will. It's not a merger, full stop. It's also crazy that we think an overseas-owned and run team paying to support Australian cricket. Also, did we ever get an answer on whether Todd Greenberg or others are being remunerated if the BBL franchises sell? Well, no, we're unsure of that. I mean, we're unsure of lots of people's contract. Though I'd imagine if that is part of his deal, that's not going to be made public. Oscar in Woolloomooloo says, I just watched Sean McAuliffe's gambling show and I'm hyper aware of the harm gambling brings to the community. I'm not anti people having a bet. I detest the advertising and betting chat that permeates all sport these days. Does cricket have a moral compulsion to limit the revenue from gambling? I get the business case, but what about the moral grounds? From Oscar.
1: Oscar, I'm up the road in Darlinghurst. Maybe we should have a beer down at Bell's Hotel one day and discuss this. I mean, you know my view on this, Corbin. We talk offline the whole time. I don't have a betting account. I have a young daughter who, you know, speaks in odds when discussing the likelihood of teams winning, you know, football or cricket, and it's thrown down her throat and I hate it. So the moral obligation is real to me as a father and from a community point of view. The discussion that we've had here previously is, I think there's a world where cricket could move away from gambling revenue. That's probably a little far-fetched in its entirety, but maybe you attract a whole range of revenue streams that you hadn't previously thought of. The point that we've talked about it is, at the moment, they accept gambling dollars, but don't maximize the opportunity for that. And so it's just the half pregnancy is frustrating. So, I mean, Oscar is probably closer to my view than yours, and you can probably give the ulterior view.
0: Yeah, I mean, I'm a punter. I don't punt on sports I broadcast. I'm legally not allowed to punt on the AFL, so there's that. I also feel like I've grown up in that kind of age. Maybe I was old enough to understand, the shortfalls of it, or maybe my personality type's just different. I think that's the other thing. You know, people have a very people that have a very addictive personality, I can understand that can become a real issue for you, but no worse than alcohol or, you know, any fast food, whatever it turns out to be. So, yeah, I'm probably less hostile to it than a lot of people. I think there's also, I always quote, there's this great book written by James Sirowicki, which talks about the wisdom of crowds. And essentially all the betting odds are, so yes, they're betting odds, but essentially what they do is they represent the feeling in the community of how the teams are determined to each other. So if the line, for example, opens at 24 points and ends up at 15 points, the theory of the book is essentially along the lines of, you know, no one of us is smarter than all of us. And so all of us believe that, you know, 15's more an appropriate handicap than what 24 is or whatever it turns out to be. And the odds move obviously to reflect that. But I can also understand that, you know, if I had small kids, for example, I'd probably have a very different attitude towards it. So I can understand that these things need to be regulated, and that's the role of governments. And there's been legislation passed. It's very slowly moving through Parliament to make sure that, that there is some kind of regulation that occurs there. A couple more, Teddy. We're going to have some hangovers here, which we can get to next week. But Rowan, on a similar theme that we probably have already discussed, what are the chances the Renegades license could go all into an Indian ownership? Identity players, retired Indian players like Rohit and Dhoni play for them. Surely the expat Indian community in Melbourne would get behind them?
1: Well, the point needs to be made, for those Indian players to participate, they need to have retired from not just international cricket, but the IPL as well. And so the question then is, are you getting what I'd call the Andrew Johns effect? You know, people who are right at the end of their career, who are providing nothing on field but are attracting people to the game. Is that the type of cricket that the Big Bash wants to be a part of? I think the likelihood of that happening is sub 5%.
0: We do have more and more questions, which I promise we'll get to next week. Are you back, by the way, next Monday?
1: I'm like the players with the privatisation chat. I'm contract under review. I'm waiting. I'm waiting for, you know, for the next best offer to yeah. come through.
0: Does not improve existing revenue share, does not provide for salary increases, fails to address the broad priorities of the co-host.
1: That's exact. That's me things. Right now.
0: You need Paul Marsh to represent that. You.
1: Jeez. That's right. I need a manager.
0: I need to get him here to represent you on these discussions. I will chat to you next Monday. We'll be here. Have a very happy birthday. Yeah,
1: thanks, Corbett. For those that aren't aware, I was joking about that, by the way. Of course I'm going to be here next week.
0: And he's extremely well remunerated. That's exactly what he's saying here ABC Salary.
1: That's right.
0: Thank you, Teddy. It's been good fun. We'll do it all again next week.
1: Thanks, Corbett. I get 30% of all the revenue from the ads that we run through this podcast.

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3: Welcome to this edition of the Sporting Witness podcast from BBC World Service. Today, we go back to September 1988 and one of the biggest scandals in the history of sport, the moment Ben Johnson was disqualified from the Olympics for doping. Simon Watts has been listening to BBC interviews with the Canadian sprinter.
4: The mind is very powerful, so you have to have a positive mindset, and you've done your training, you're in good shape, you're fast, just put everything together.
5: It's the 1988 Summer Olympics in Seoul, the final of the 100 metres. Ben Johnson, a 26-year-old Jamaican-born Canadian, is feeling confident ahead of a showdown with his arch-rival Carl Lewis of the USA.
4: Couple times warming up, he glanced me, he looked at me all the time with the side of his eyes, but I know that he's looking at me.
5: After the tense build-up, Johnson, Lewis and their six rivals got away first time.
4: When the men say, take your marks, I was right behind everybody. So that means when everybody goes into blocks, I want to freeze them as much as possible. And when I go in the blocks, I know exactly what I'm going to do and know exactly what's going to happen. So I just wait for the gun and just react as fast as I can and just accelerate to top speed in that short period of time.
5: Johnson exploded out of the starting blocks, using all the strength in his powerful body. In a split second, he'd opened up a lead on Lewis, and the rest of the race felt like a dream.
4: I feel like a rocket. No one would have that feeling that I felt. It's a beautiful feeling. It's like in the middle of the ocean with no one around you. You're just there, just in your own zone.
5: As he crossed the line, Johnson raised his arm in the air in triumph. Defeated, Lewis gave him a look of total disbelief. Johnson now had an Olympic gold medal and a new world record of 9.79 seconds. But Dick Pound, then the head of the Canadian Olympic Committee, says he immediately sensed something was wrong.
6: After the medal presentation, he came down and was walking out, and before he had finished crossing the track and getting into the stands, he had taken off the medal, which struck me as somewhat odd.
5: 2 days later, Pound was at an event hosted by the head of the International Olympic Committee, Juan Antonio Samaranch.
6: We're at lunch with the board of directors of Coca-Cola. And as I came in to Samaranch's suite, which is where the lunch was, he said, Dick, something terrible has happened. And I said, what? Has somebody died? What? He said, no, no. He said, it's worse. It's Ben Johnson. He's tested positive. And I remember saying, oh, no. Then we had to go through this lunch, and all these people are saying, oh, isn't it wonderful how Ben Johnson beat that dreadful Carl Lewis, and we're so happy for you and for Canada, and there you are, saying, oh, thank you very much, thank you, knowing that the stuff has or is about to hit the fan.
7: I've just been handed a piece of paper here that, if it's right, it'll be the most dramatic story out of these Olympics or perhaps any others. It says, Ben Johnson of Canada has been caught taking drugs and is expected to be stripped of his 100 metres gold medal, according to International Olympic Committee sources. A report from the IOC...
5: The most famous cheat in athletics had started his career in suburban Toronto. The shy son of Jamaican immigrants, Ben Johnson struggled to adjust to life in Canada. He found his salvation in running.
4: My high school was participating in some region meets here. I won the 200 and the 100 metres with a ribbon, first ribbon I ever have, and I still have them. My brother was a runner, and I was trying to follow him. And then he started to talk to me about he wants me to come out and look to see if I like it. And I said, okay.
5: A coach called Charlie Francis took Johnson under his wing. Francis believed that most international sprinters of that era were on drugs, and that to compete on an equal footing, his athletes had to do the same.
8: Well, I laid out the facts for the athletes as they reached a level that I considered high enough to know about it. In his case, he was 20 years old. He'd already run 10.25 seconds. He was a high-level athlete who had a chance to move up if he was prepared to do what other athletes were doing.
4: He said, hey, you know, you can think about it now and tell me what you think of it. And then about almost a month ago later, I said, okay, let's try it. why should I be honestly bust my tail for training for so many years when those guys are taking a shortcut?
5: Once he was on anabolic steroids, Johnson could train harder and his times improved rapidly. He lowered the world record to 9.83 and was able to defeat the great Carl Lewis, who'd won four golds at the 1984 Olympics. The two men became fierce rivals on the track and bitter enemies off it.
4: Carl Lewis always complaining. He doesn't like to see someone else be better than him. And you can tell by seeing his face what type of person he is. When we have a chance to race, I just want to beat him, saying that this is my time. Your time was then, this is my time.
5: But after his victory in Seoul, Johnson's time didn't last long. Within 48 hours, he'd tested positive for a steroid called stanozolol.
4: Well, Charlie knocked on my door about 7 o'clock in the morning, said I test positive, and I said that it can't be. And my mother was in the room. My mother put her hands over her mouth and said, oh, my God. And I looked at my mother right in the eyes and said that, don't worry, Mom, no one died. We're going to get out of this.
5: The man who had to try to defend Johnson was Dick Pound of the Canadian Olympic Committee.
6: They developed the theory of this, the mysterious person in the room where you wait before you provide your sample. Somebody dressed in a tracksuit who seemed to make a point of sitting near Ben and who offered to get him a beer from the fridge. And maybe that was the idea, or that was the person who did it. I said, well, do we know who this is? No, we don't. And I can remember saying at the time, well, folks, you're not giving me any bullets to shoot here. I mean, what am I going to do?
9: The IOC Medical Commission discussed all arguments presented by the Canadian delegation, especially the statement that the substance in question might have been administered after the competition by a third party. The steroid profile, however, is not consistent with such a claim. The IOC Medical Commission recommends the following sanction: disqualification of this competitor from the Games of the 24th Olympiad in Seoul.
10: It was not a happy homecoming for Ben Johnson. Returning to Toronto, he ran the gauntlet of cameras and reporters, yet the questions won't go away. The debacle has all of Canada talking, and none of it with pride. This from a schoolroom in Nova Scotia.
11: Is Ben Johnson our hero now?
12: No.
5: When Ben Johnson did finally talk, he denied everything.
13: People who know me in Jamaica and people who know me here know I would never take drugs. I've never, ever knowingly taken illegal drugs. And I would never embarrass my family, my friends, and my country, and the kids who love me.
5: But Johnson changed his story a year later during a public inquiry in Canada. He admitted to long-term steroid use, but he still denies ever taking stanozolol, the particular type that the IOC found in his bloodstream. Johnson argues to this day that he was made a scapegoat.
4: One of the things that really, really hurts me is what everybody was doing the same thing, and they singled me out and put me on the in the front row and leave me in the middle of the river. But I guess I was a Canadian, Jamaican, black boy that beat the Americans.
5: Since 1988, most of the sprinters in that 100-metre final have been linked with doping. As for Johnson himself, he attempted a comeback in the 1990s, but failed another drugs test. Nonetheless, the Canadian still thinks he's the greatest sprinter of all time.
4: I'm very happy what I've accomplished, no matter what happened. Even today, people say that I'm still the best ever sprinter they've ever seen. And in my heart, I know that I'm the best sprinter ever in a 100-metre dash.
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4: Your home of basketball.
5: Well, we live in an age of incredible fullbacks in rugby league, and it seems like no matter which era you want to look at, there have always been great fullbacks in Australian footy. I'm not sure there have been too many better or tougher than Gary Jack. He played his whole career with the Balmain Tigers in first grade. Actually, that's not true. He came from Wollongong straight into Western Suburbs, but snapped up by the Tigers at a very early age, where he became a great player for New South Wales in State of Origin and also for Australia in international rugby league. I've had the pleasure of working with Jimmy Jack way back when as my co-commentator for a year, but probably better known for his footy stuff. He's got a book out called Jumping Jack, Gary Jack, written with the help of Adam Hawes, and it is a very interesting tale. He's on the line. Hello, Jimmy. How are you going?
6: G'day, mate. How are you? It's great to talk to you. It's great. Thank you, Andrew, for that great introduction. That's probably the best you've ever given me in 30 years.
5: Well, I feel like now you've got a book out and you're an author, I've got to suck up a little bit more.
6: Well, yeah, I'm smarter than what I look, put it that way.
5: Well, we can debate that as we go along. You're smart enough to get Peter Volandis to write you forward, though, Jimmy. How did that relationship between you and Peter Volandis come about?
6: That's a very good question, mate. Look, I grew up with Peter. He's from Wollongong, and just by chance, you know, life's funny how it works out. His best mate when he was a young fella was a guy called Ian Millwood, and who's Bobby Millwood's son, and he lived right next door to my pop.
5: Yeah, right.
6: So, of a Friday night, I'd always go and see my pop when I was about, you know, from when I was born. And Peter, when he got to about 10, he was over there. They'd have like a bit of a trot guide, which is they put their money on for the horses at Harold Park that night. Peter would always be there on a Thursday night. Sorry, Friday night, putting his 20 cents in and putting his tips and talking to my pop. And the beautiful thing of it was that he would turn up and pop would talk about his footy days because he played back here in Wollongong and back with Mount Keir in the 1920s. And Peter's love of rugby league and his love of horse racing actually started from being in my pop's presence. And I would go along and I'd be there too and I'd listen to pop stories as well. And we've been mates ever since. You know, we did play together under 18s.
5: Yeah, right.
6: He was a very good player. He's a very good sprinter, actually, Peter. He was maybe a state sprinter as a rugby league player. He was a very good. He's a back rower, so we just sort of not all the time. We sort of kept in touch, and that's how we first met. You know, it's incredible. And Peter often says that Jimmy Porter was inspiration in his love of horse racing and rugby leagues, and now he's the chairman. It's fantastic.
5: Yeah, no, great story. Now, in terms of your book, I've only had it in my possession for a few days, and it was a confronting start. Chapter one, The Day I Died. And I guess this is something you and I have in common, Jimmy, probably not something we want to be joyful about, apart from the fact that we're still here having this conversation. But take us back to that day. It was January, wasn't it, in 2021?
6: Well, I went to train. I've done jiu-jitsu for about 20 years. At Castle Hill, I just went to training, just warming up with the rest of the guys, and I just collapsed. And little did I know that I'd suffered a cardiac arrest on the training mat. And luckily that I had people around me, that Simon, who'd never done it, Simon Farnsworth, who was a head instructor, he jumped straight on me straight away and started giving me CPR. We called the paramedics, and they turned up about probably 10 minutes later, but he gave me that CPR for 10 minutes, and that's what kept... Well, it kept the blood going to my brain. I didn't wake up or anything. I was dead for 10 minutes. But the fact that he did CPR kept the blood going to my brain. And then when the paramedics got there, they tried to revive me. But if not for Simon, I wouldn't be. So, you know, that's how it all came about. And I'm very lucky to be here, mate.
5: Did it change your perspective in life in any way when you got through the other side?
6: I was a lot more emotional than what I was before.
5: Yes.
6: And I wanted to come home. I wanted to come home to Wollongong. Once I sort of recovered, got out of hospital, I just felt I didn't want to stay in Sydney. I just wanted to come home. But obviously a lot more emotional too with just anything. I'd sort of start crying and that sort of stuff. And so But that, anyway, I recovered, and I don't think I suffered any mental effects from it. Or Donna probably wouldn't agree with that. But I got through
5: they were okay. They were committed well before this.
6: Yeah, mentally, yeah, they were committed. They were already there. They were already ingrained. So yeah, that was it. And I was just so lucky that when I had my cardiac arrest, and then you find out that 33,000 people in Australia have cardiac arrest, and less than 10% survive. That's the most scaring statistic of all. And I said, really? Only less than 10% survive? I said, wow. Look, and yeah, and I did. When I wasn't with us, I was in a dark room and I was looking down at myself and I had this vision of myself falling over and trying to get up and I kept falling over and falling over and I said, I can't stay here. I have to get out of this room. I can't. That's all I kept saying. Like, I have to get out. I have to get out. It's amazing how you, and I was just watching myself with this light, looking at myself. That's all I can remember, Andrew. So yeah, pretty scary days, but we got through.
5: Well, thank goodness for that. Goodness. Now, the book itself, so you cover that first up, and then we hear about your career and your nickname and coach blow-ups, all that sort of thing, and some of the exciting and dramatic times in your playing career. I notice it's 61 chapters. This is like James Pattinson-esque. How did you decide on a format of, it's almost like short and sharp hits.
6: Yeah, they are. Exactly what they are. They're short and sharp hits. Some chapters are a couple of pages or one page. Some chapters are half a dozen pages. You know, it's an easy read. That's the beauty of it. There's lots and lots of, you know, chapters there. Lots and lots of stuff happened in my career. That's not until you sit down and go, I did this, I did this, or that happened there. What about this? What about Balmain, New South Wales, Australia? You go kangaroo tours. You go, oh well, there's a fair bit there. So it's an easy read, and it's back cover to cover footy. So people, if they love their footy, they'll really enjoy reading.
5: Well, one chapter I went straight to. Back on Friday night at the Sydney Football Stadium, I was sitting down having to a shared mate of ours, Stephen Blocker Roach, and I went straight to chapter 4, growing up with Blocker, because you're both from Wollongong, and you start, Steve Roach and I played 162 first-grade games together at Balmain between 1982 and 1992. That's the most of any partnership in Tigers history. We also played together in many State of Origin games for New South Wales and Test matches for Australia, all up. We're alongside each other for an incredible 211 games at the top level. Not bad for a couple of boys from Fig Tree and Mount St Thomas. It is extraordinary tale because you're two very different characters and obviously played two very different positions. And, you know, he's mad as a cut snake or used to be. What's your favourite Blocker story?
6: Oh, look, we used to go to the toll when they used to pay 40 cents for a toll. And me and Blocker were like 19 and 20 and no one had didn't have much money back in those days. And if I drove up there, Blocker would pay the toll. So anyway, I was driving up there one day and I got to the toll. And as I was going down the hill, Blocker started patting himself down. I've gone, oh, this is not good. He hasn't got his wallet. And so I said, what's up, mate? He said, Jimmy, I haven't bought me bloody wallet. I said, mate, you know the story. If I drive, you've got to pay the toll. He goes, oh. I said, what are we going to do? He said, don't worry, Jimmy. If he doesn't let us through, I'll bash him. All right, I'll bash him. No worries, mate. It'll be okay. So he gets the toll, and I said to the bloke, sorry, mate, we come every day. We haven't got any money. You know, and it wasn't going too well. The bloke, he really wasn't listening. But I said, well, mate, look, if you don't let us through, this bloke's going to bash you. And Rock Blocker leans over and goes, rah! The bloke goes, off you go, mate. You can go straight through.
5: Very good decision by that person, I've got to say. Now, I thought you were going to say you were so worried about having to fork out 40 cents because you address this in the book, your reputation of being one of the tightest people that ever lived. Do you plead guilty or not guilty?
6: Unfounded. Look, I did win the big spender award at Balmain 11 years in a row. So,
5: but is that like calling a redhead bluey?
6: Well, it was the awards night, and I won it 11 years, 82 to 92. I can't believe I won the Big Spender Award. Diamond Jimmy Jack, the hardest substance known to man, is what they said. I used to hold a $2 coin that tight, and the coin would wince with pain. still had me first dollar. Peter, actually, when I played with Peter Tunks, what he'd do was he said to me before the game we played Origin, he said, Jimmy, what I'm going to do is I'm going to put a $2 coin behind the dead ball line on either end. If Queensland don't score, you can keep it.
5: Best you've ever tackled?
6: Career best. I never scored.
5: Yeah. Oh, I may have witnessed it once or twice in the day. A really dramatic moment in your life occurred in your playing career when you were playing against Manly Warringah. And I remember when we worked together, Jimmy, and came over to your place, you and Donna and the kids for dinner, and you were showing me a photo album and of when you were in hospital after that incident with Ian Roberts. How have you addressed that in the book? Because that was, I know that had a major effect on you.
6: Yeah, it did. It was a very dark period in my life, Andrew. And look, what happened with Roberts was, it was never about the money. It was about proving that I didn't start it and that I didn't vilify him, you know. That's what it was about. The game's officials had let, I reckon they let every player down the game. That type of act of thuggery from Roberts should never be accepted on the field, because they did nothing. They did nothing about it. They left it up to me to hold them accountable for what they did. You know, poor old Jimmy Comins, who was the judiciary chairman at the time, you know, it's in the book. He said the sight of my bashed-up face made him ill. That's how bad it was. And he said if it happened on his watch, when he was in charge of the judiciary, Roberts would have got no less than 12 weeks. And yet the league said no case to answer for. And he went on to say, Comins, that, you know, Roberts couldn't appoint himself as judge, jury or executioner, which was exactly what he did. And it was up to me to make him accountable for what he did, and that's why I took him to court.
5: Yeah, no, again, I know the profound impact it had on you, but there were happier times. You played in a great era at Balmain. You played in a couple of grand finals. Mate, I'll always remember the sight of you after the 89 loss to Canberra in extra time. And my heart bled for you when you dropped that ball early in extra time, because that's not the player you were or should be remembered for. I had a forum in the studio a few years ago with Blocker, Ciro and Benny Elias, and it was on the theme of, this is the best team ever not to win a premiership. Would you agree with that?
6: I would. I'm obviously a little bit biased, but I'd say, yeah, with what we had anywhere from 3 to 5 players in the state side or the Australian side. So we had some great cattle in our team. You know, Parramatta had won premierships, Canterbury won premierships. We were

0: But yeah, I would agree with that. Yeah, Benny was a fantastic player. He changed the game, how hookers play. Blocker was a great, just like Arthur Beach. And Ciro was an absolute beast on the field. You know, we had Bruce Maguire as well there, and myself.
1: Wiz, that was a great team.
0: Wiz was a great team. And, you know, if there were just, in my opinion, Andrew, there were some crucial decisions there that Bill Harrigan got wrong and towards the back end of the game, and they just went against us, and it really cost us, which I do address that in the book as well.
1: You also address Ellery Hanley in a chapter entitled Electric Ellery. With some mixed thoughts, right? I mean, he was a major reason you guys made the finals in the first place. Went down on the Terry Lamb tackle that everyone talks about in 88. Tell us about your memories of Ellery.
0: Ellery, he only played, I think he played 8 games and scored 6 tries for us. I played against him when he played for Great Britain. He played lock, but he played centre for us. I just did not realise what a great sense of awareness of where the ball was and how strong he was through the hips. He could go as quick sideways as what he could going forwards. Yeah. It was just, and he had a fend that he just couldn't get through that fend. He scored a try against Canberra there in 88, and he went sideways for 30 metres and beat 6 blokes going sideways and scored in the corner. He was an absolute incredible player, probably the best Pommy I played with, Gary Schofield in that category as well. He won crucial games for us against Cronulla, against Manly. He got us into the grand final. Yeah, without him, it was a great foresight by Barnsley to buy him for only for that 2-month period.
1: Yeah,
0: and he just took us to another level. And yeah, it was that belief. I think we won 10 from 11 or something, and you had that momentum that geez, we've got a side that can really win this competition. We had Warren Ryan. Was his first year at coach, but the kicker for us was Steve Roach got a 4-week suspension for a punch in back play with Chris Mortimer,
1: and where his defence was, I got there as quick as I could.
0: No, it wasn't, Andrew. You know that wasn't his defence.
1: Yeah, but it's a good story that he tells.
0: Yeah, I know it's a good story. But then you reference that with you just mentioned about Ian Roberts there earlier. Ian Roberts threw about a dozen and got nothing. Blocker threw 1 and got 4 weeks. You're like, how do you reference that? I mean, it's just incredible the hypocrisy of the league at that time. But Blocker wasn't playing, and then Ellery got taken out by Terry Lamb. Now, I saw that during the week. I hadn't seen it for a number of years. Terry Lamb should have been sent off straight away on the spot where he hit Ellery around the jaw with his forearm. But Mick Stone never saw it. You know, he never saw it. Touch judge never saw it. Quayle never saw it. From the league, he said no case to answer. And we lost Ellery for the game.
1: You might have been a bunker decision away from winning the premiership. Now, we're running out of time. My special guest, Gary Jack, he's written a book called Jumping Jack, written with Adam Hoare's excellent journal. He's been around the traps for a long, long period of time. You talk about coaching blubs. Now, you work with some tough coaches like Frank Stanton and Warren Ryan, but in this chapter about the biggest blow-up, I was surprised at your answer. Tell us about who and how and why.
0: Oh, well, Laurie Fryer. He was a powder keg. it was his days at the Tigers. He was reserve grade coach, and we were there, and one of the guys chipped in his own quarter, and they picked up and they scored a try and was right on half time at Mirrors. Wayne Innes was the guy's name. He's up there probably listening in Ballina. And Laurie had a chat to the players at half time that you don't chip and chase in your own quarter, and he picked up poor old Mirrors by the shirt and banged him into the wall and broke the tiles at Leichhardt Oval in the dressing shed and said, don't do that again. It was one of the most ferocious blow-ups I've ever seen on a footy field by a coach, and that's why it's down there.
1: Wayne, let us know whether you ever did do that again. That would have shown some ticker, that's for sure. Finally, Gary, what was your favourite thing to write about that you remembered and was either cathartic or just a really fun memory? What was the chapter that gave you the most joy?
0: Probably the one when I spoke about Laurie Nichols. He was a Tigers legend. Got on really well with Laurie. He's a great fella. And one night there, he stayed at my place as a young fellow. My dad was there as well, and I didn't have a bed for Laurie or my dad. All I had was 2 beanbags, and they both slept in these 2 beanbags out in my lounge.

0: room, and they chatted all night. They chatted all night together about footy. And then after that, whenever I saw Laurie, he would always refer to my dad as Beanbag. He'd say, "How's old Beanbag going?" "How's he going? All right, old Beanbag. He's a great fella, old Beanbag." And dad just loved it too. And that was a really special moment. And for the next 17 years until Laurie passed away, that sort of friendships, you know, there's Laurie, there's Shorty Hextall, there's Scrubber Brazier. Guys that just make up footy clubs is what you need. And so I decided there's a few chapters on those guys as well that just make footy club work.
1: Well, we've only covered about 5 of the 610 chapters in this book. So I encourage people 61. To go. Oh, 61, I'm sorry. I encourage people to go and get it. Also, if you do wear reading glasses, you're going to need them. The print is very tiny. It was a challenge for my pathetic old eyes. But it's well worth it. Jumping Jack, the Gary Jack story with Adam Howes. So good to catch up with you, Jimmy. Love to Donna. And we'll catch you somewhere soon, mate.
0: Thanks, Archie. Great to talk to you. And thanks for giving the book a big plug. I really appreciate it, mate. All the best for the future for you too, buddy. Thank you.

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4: Hello, this is Sporting Witness from the BBC World Service. I'm Josephine McDermott. If you're not new here, you can skip this bit, but if you are, welcome. We take you back to a moment in sporting history by speaking to the people who were there. Episodes are just 9 minutes long, so if it sounds like the kind of thing you'd like to listen to, why not subscribe and turn your push notifications on? Now, imagine creating a swimsuit so good it had to be banned. That's what Jason Rance and his team did ahead of the Beijing Olympic Games in August 2008.
5: The world's elite swimmers describe the Speedo Laser Racer suits as out of this world.
6: It really feels like part of your body when you put it on.
7: It feels so streamlined through the water. You feel like you're just cutting through the water.
6: When you put that big suit on, it's fantastic to know that I'm wearing the best suit in the world.
8: It's sleek, it's snug, and it's swimming's new secret weapon. The Speedo LZ Racer sounds like a luxury supercar, but in fact, it's the world's fastest swimsuit, taking the swim world by storm.
4: It's all very dramatic. That's what you heard at the time. The promotional launch, the media's response. But we're going to delve into the secrets that led to this historic sporting creation. 20 years ago, all those involved in the Speedo Laser Racer, including the athletes, were sworn to secrecy. But now Jason can reveal what they didn't want the world to see. And it starts at a centre for elite athletes in Australia's capital, after a quick trip to a DIY store to buy some tape and black sheeting. That was the day the world's fastest swimmer, Michael Phelps, got to wear the world's fastest swimsuit for the first time.
9: We all trundled off to the Australian Institute of Sport in Canberra and all kind of secret squirrel, had all the windows of the 50-metre pool blacked out with black tarpaulin so the press couldn't sneak a peek. I distinctly remember him diving in and then seeing him kind of streamline under the water with, you know, some of the bubbles kind of coming off his body in the suit and then popping up and had a massive smile on his face. And he just said, oh, look, this feels amazing. And I remember him saying, I feel like a rocket off the wall when he did his turns.
10: I felt like a rocket, like whenever, like right when I hit the water, I felt like a rocket. So I felt unreal. Can't wait to race in it.
4: Athletes wearing the swimsuit would shatter 30 world records in the space of 3 months. But the man behind the global research and development didn't have the experience you might expect.
9: I was probably a bit of a left field candidate because I didn't have a background in swimsuit design or, you know, as an athlete. I can swim, but I'm not a serious athlete. But yeah, I was lucky enough to get the job and ended up starting with Speedo in May 2005 up in Nottingham, which is in the East Midlands of the UK.
4: The Olympic Games punctuate life in the swimwear industry, the occasion where new products can be launched in front of a global audience. Jason started just after the 2004 Athens Games, and Speedo's swimsuit, the FS2, hadn't exactly made a splash.
9: The FS2, I think I can say, wasn't the same bang that the Fastskinner 2000 made. And so it really was a kind of race from when I started in May 2005 to have a suit fully developed and ready for the Olympics in August 2008. And in fact, the trials began at the beginning of 2008. So you really, it was a kind of sprint for 2.5 years to get something completely developed by then.
4: Time to get more people on board then. And they came from unusual places, including a space agency.
9: Once we were clear about what it was we were trying to achieve, we then built up a great global team of partners. A key element was, can we help reduce the level of skin friction drags, the surface drag on the body of the swimmer through the design of the right kind of fabrics? We ended up working with NASA in the States, we were using their flat plate testing machine to test different kind of fabrics because the rules of aerodynamics and hydrodynamics are fairly similar. We then wanted to reduce the total drag created by the body of an athlete in a swimsuit. So much as, you know, a car firm might use a wind tunnel to do that, we wanted a, let's call it a water tunnel, what they call a water flume. And we found out that the largest water flume in the world was at that stage in Otago University in New Zealand.
4: To reduce drag caused by seams, joins were ultrasonically welded by specialists from Portugal. In the design process, the bodies of 400 athletes around the world were scanned. So what did all these parts look like when they were together?
9: You've basically got straps around your shoulder and then covering your full body down to your ankles. And the base colour was a very black, tightly woven fabric. Within that core, we then built in what we call an internal core all around your torso and your hips, which was engineered to help keep your hips high in the water. So we knew the hot spots where drag builds up in a swimmer's body, so, you know, chest, buttocks, thighs. And therefore, if you looked at the suit, you'd have what we called laser panels, which is this very, very thin polyurethane material akin to what you have in a swim cap, which we then placed a very thin laminate on those areas of the body. So some people said it looked a little bit like a stormtrooper.
4: FINA, the sports governing body, approved the design for use. And on the 9th of August 2008 in the National Aquatic Centre, or Water Cube, the world got to see the stormtrooper suits in action.
9: Yeah, I remember getting to Beijing and it was hugely exciting. There was an area by the pool where we could go and help the swimmers if they needed our help. We were sitting up in the stand and we were pretty near Michael Phelps. His mother was there and I think his sister. Everyone was just hugely excited. Obviously, you know, for Michael, his Olympics, his expectations were very high. And, you know, as an athlete, leaving aside the whole question of suits. So I was excited but a bit nervous because swimmers are putting their trust in us as an R&D team. When Michael Phelps won his first gold, it was amazing.
11: Well, swimming's new Speedo Racer swimsuit is causing a stir worldwide after 10 world records were broken wearing the space age costume.
4: The US's Michael Phelps made sporting history, winning each one of his 8 swimming events. Athletes in the swimsuit went on to win 94% of the golds on offer and broke 23 of the 25 records set in the water cube.
9: We had a big kind of Speedo athletes party and that was great. So one of the few times literally they could let their hair down now that their races were over. I actually remember meeting Ian Thorpe, you know, who'd been the kind of star of the 2000 Olympics, wearing an Adidas suit. So I remember kind of having increasingly lively debate with Thorpe around the merits of the different suits, etc.
4: On Sky News in Australia, former champion Mark Tonelli had this to add.
12: They're supposed to be the latest technology, but some of the older swimmers have been having a bit of a laugh and just we're wondering when they're going to legalise flippers, as a matter of fact, because those suits make them go pretty fast.
9: What happened after Beijing was a lot of copycat suits very quickly were brought to market. And in my view, unfortunately, the rules went out the window and it was a free-for-all. Some of the materials used, in my view, weren't compliant because, you know, there was neoprene being used, which is inherently buoyant. And so I think the genie was out of the bottle. And unfortunately, what should have happened was the same level of rigor should have been applied to all the new suits coming to market, instead of which the floodgates were opened.
13: The sports governing body decided enough was enough and banned the high-tech suits.
14: We have to consider that the industry and the developments are there, the technology is there. Our goal is to control it as much as we can.
4: Some described the laser racer as a form of technological doping. What was your response to that?
9: Oh, look, I think it's a great quote. If you look at any sport, you know, tennis, at Wimbledon, you know, everyone's using, I'm out of date, but everyone's using carbon graphite rackets versus, you know, 100 years ago they were using bamboo. You know, the runners used to use Dunlop volleys and now they're using step-enhancing carbon fibre-enforced running shoes. So technology for me is part of a sport, but the fundamental thing is, I think, as long as the rules are clear and you play within the rules, it's not an issue.
4: The high-tech bodysuits were banned in 2009. Jason Rance is now the CEO of a medicinal cannabis company in Melbourne, Australia. He was speaking to me, Josephine McDermott, for Sporting Witness.
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6: What makes a golf course a good golf course? And what makes a golf course a place where you regularly want to go and play? And then what puts it in the top 100 golf courses in Australia, a nation that boasts about 18 or 1900 golf courses? The Tasmania Golf Club has recently achieved that honour, listed in the top 100 in Golf Digest's top 100. So what does it all mean? Ben Hayes is the captain out at Tasmania Golf Club and joins me on the line now. Hello to you, Ben.
7: Hi, how are you going?
6: Yeah, very well, thank you. And thanks for having a chat on Grandstand. Top 100 for Tasmania Golf Club in Golf Digest's annual list. You've snuck in your number 100 on the nose. How big a coup is this for your club?
7: Yeah, look, like we're really proud of our achievement here. And speaking to the Golf Digest editor, like even making the 100 is a big deal. There was probably 6 to 10 courses who had sat out the last rankings because of major renovations and obviously the addition of 7 Mile. So to make the 100 with another 10 jumping from outside to the top 20 almost gives us a somewhere in the top 90 from what it was a couple of years ago. So first time in over a decade. And so it's definitely a testament to all the work of our team out there.
6: Are these rankings something that you're sort of conscious of as a club? Is it something that you work towards in the hope that you might make the list when it rolls around each and every year?
7: I mean, like every list, it's very subjective, and internally, it's more of a recognition of working through there. We certainly don't create a course looking to make these lists, but in terms of like visitors coming down and tourism and those sort of things, I know myself, if I go to the mainland, I'll Google like what's in the 100 and where can I play. And so, being in this list, and we've always sort of been there or thereabouts of being in it rather than on the outskirts, just means that those who are coming to Hobart, be it for golf or otherwise, like our name pops up there as a course that, oh, this is the top 100, I want to play that. We've recently got an email from a guy for charity who's doing the 100 top golf courses in 100 days. So he's obviously adding us to the list. And if we were 101, we wouldn't be on that list for him to play.
6: Yeah, it's a really interesting thing in terms of the subjectivity of, you know, how these how this list is compiled and how these golf courses are judged. What does make a top 100 golf course? What is your course being judged on?
7: Every ranking sort of different. So the Golf Digest is arguably the most prestigious one in Australia and definitely the longest lasting one. It ranges on a lot of things from shot making. So can you have a variety of shots or is it always the same shot every hole? There's aesthetics, which is the view and the vistas. And we're very lucky that we've got 360 views of Barilla Bay and out through 7 Mile and those sort of things from our course. The conditioning of the course, so what are the greens like, what are the fairways like? I think there's a category on memorability, like are there holes that stand out or does everything sort of look the same? So there's a 60-page document which Golf Digest give their panelists to sort of go through. So it's very much a not just to walk in and see. They go through it in quite a large amount of detail.
6: And were there categories that you rated higher in than others? And what were your highest? And what were the things that you'd like to maybe work on where you didn't score as high as you might have liked?
7: So our highest one was the aesthetics. And again, like just going through there, and we had a group from mainland yesterday from a top 10 Australian club who sort of come down, and one of the comments when I spoke to them afterwards was I took more photos and had points. And so he's just like stopping after every hole, taking photos, and just couldn't believe what we sort of had. So that's something that just the natural beauty of where we are and our state is an almost an automatic one. We rated quite highly on shot selection and the ability to have different ways to play a hole. One of the categories we sort of were down a little bit was on some conditioning of our surrounds. So like not our greens, but like around the greens and the surrounds. And we have got an aging irrigation system, which is about 60 years old, the age of the golf club, which means we can't irrigate where we want to, and there are some patches which aren't up to sort of scratch. But in a couple of months, we've got some contractors coming in to put some new pipes in the ground deliver water where we want to. So we're hoping the surrounds of our golf course, which we did rate down a little bit, will be up and going essentially by Christmas time.
6: Do we take for granted sometimes what we have here in Tassie? Because you can lob up at courses that aren't top 100 courses that probably don't get the press that some others do. And I think of courses like Northwest Bay or Claremont or even New Norfolk. I saw some pictures from a tournament that was played there recently, and they look magnificent. And they're courses that you don't really hear about or get spoken about, but they look so, so pretty. Are we a bit of a hidden gem down here in some ways?
7: Oh, absolutely. And as you just said, all those like country courses, and they're run by volunteers. We're a large course and one of the largest in the state, and still primarily run by a lot of volunteers. But like you sort of go to like your Northwest Bay and your Norfolk, you sort of mentioned, and they're a volunteer based club. And so they might have a couple of part-time groundskeepers, but same thing, you go out to Claremont, you look around, you're right in the bay there, Northwest Bay, you're looking over Northwest Bay and out towards the channel. New Norfolk's a different sort of thing because it's a valley, but it's tree-lined and it's a lovely sort of place of the world. And having, I guess, I mean, 7 Mile's brought that to their attention. And I mean, I like to think that our course has stood on its own without 7 Mile, but it just brings the attention to Tasmanian golf. And as I said, historically, you'd fly into Tassie to play up north at Bumboogle and then get back home, you wouldn't come to Hobart for golf, whereas now you do. And because of that, you've all these other courses are saying, well, if I'm down here for a week, I can sort of pop out to these regional courses. Rathoe Farm's the other one, the oldest golf course in Australia. And they're getting a lot of influx because of the same sort of thing, that people want to go and have that bit of a niche, and you can play with the Hickory Woods and those sort of things and hit over a sheep shed on the first hole. And it's a certainly a different golf experience than you can have anywhere else in Australia and perhaps the world.
6: I was going to ask that exact question just to round off the 7 Mile effect. It was obviously opened about a year ago or so now, the soft opening, and then more expansively, more recently, just over the road from you guys, really. What's the overflow effect been for Tasmania Golf Club, and what sort of little improvements and things have you had to make for any increased bookings that you're getting?
7: The greens fees and the green fee paying players and those things has gone up rather exponentially. With that, there's a lot of reciprocal access. So we've also given away a lot of free rounds to our reciprocal clubs around the country, which is above and beyond what we normally have. We've certainly noticed that the amount of work our crew have to sort of do to maintain the course with foot traffic is going up and up and up. But what we also have found is like people come down and play 7 Mile. It's a bucket list course, as it should be. But it's also not something you're going to play three times in a week just with one cost. It is a difficult course. It's not for everyone to sort of go out, and especially on a day like today. But those people will come back and they'll play ours because it's a little bit sort of cheaper. And like I said, the views are just as nice, arguably nicer in some patches. And they're the groups we're sort of having come down who will play 7 Mile and go, oh, well, they're over the road. And they're the ones, they just go like, we didn't know this place existed. Like, this is amazing. Like a lot of the podcasters have come down, and I think one of them suggested it's like the top 5 golf courses they've played in the country without knowing that we've even been here. So that's what the list brings to us. It also is what 7 Mile's brought to us, is that attention for people to come back a second time and just come and play us and spend 2 or 3 days down there.
6: Yeah, and it's a cool thing as well. There is competitive tension on that list, particularly amongst the Tassie golf courses. And there's a new one going in at Lonnie Country Club that's going to probably make its way onto the list at some stage. And then 7 Mile and Bumboogle and Boogle Run and who knows what else in the future. Ben Hayes, captain at Tasmania Golf Club, thanks so much for jumping on and having a chat on Grandstand. And I hope you're celebrating your inclusion in Golf Digest's top 100.
7: Absolute pleasure. Thanks for having me.
6: Ben Hayes there, the captain at a Tasmania Golf Club, which has recently been included in Golf Digest's top 100 Australian golf courses, which is a pretty decent achievement given the sheer number of golf courses in Australia and the quality of golf courses we have in this country.

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0: ABC News with Noni Edwards. The federal government has welcomed the Reserve Bank's decision to keep rates steady today, pointing to it as a sign of good economic management. The RBA board has decided to keep the official cash rate on hold at 4.35%, while leaving the door open for further increases in the future. Federal Treasurer Jim Chalmers says it's an example of responsible governance by Labor.
1: We handed down a responsible budget. We're providing cost of living relief where we can do that in the most responsible way. And that's because we understand that these inflationary pressures have been turbocharged by the war in the Middle East. And we understand that we can play a helpful role in alleviating some of those pressures. And that's what we have been focused on.
0: US President Donald Trump says Iran will never have a nuclear weapon under a deal to end the war in the Middle East. The preliminary agreement is expected to be formally signed in Switzerland on Friday, though details of the deal are still scant. Speaking to reporters at the G7 summit in France, Mr. Trump claimed he and his Secretary of State Marco Rubio negotiated to ensure the deal prohibited Iran from both developing and purchasing a nuclear weapon.
2: Abu Safia is one of at least 14 doctors from Gaza who have been detained in Israel without charge for more than a year. The director of the Kamal Adwan Hospital was among the doctors who refused to leave the dozens of newborn infants they were treating after the Israeli military ordered them to leave in 2023. He was captured in 2024. The Israeli military has accused Mr. Safia of being a member of the Palestinian militant group Hamas, but it's given no evidence, and Gaza's health ministry and Hamas have denied the allegation. Physicians for Human Rights Israel says the Supreme Court based its decision on confidential materials that were not shared with Abu Safia or his lawyer. The court declined to comment.
0: That was ABC's Eliza Getzey reporting on Israel's Supreme Court having rejected an appeal to release a prominent Palestinian doctor who's been held without charge for the last year and a half. Returning now to Donald Trump speaking to reporters at the G7 summit in France.
3: They originally wrote that we will not develop a nuclear weapon. I said, no, you're not going to develop, but you're not going to buy either. So we have, they will not develop, purchase, buy, or any other thing. They're not going to acquire a nuclear weapon. If they do, all hell will rain down on them.
0: Venezuela has signed an agreement with U.S. utility giant General Electric to rebuild its power grid. Venezuela's interim president, Delcy Rodriguez, has called the deal an historic step to recover such an essential service. Most of Venezuela, including the capital Caracas, endures daily blackouts due to decades of neglect and underinvestment. Since U.S. forces ousted President Nicolas Maduro in January, the interim government has faced increasing pressure from Washington to open Venezuela's oil-rich economy and resources to American companies. Back home, a PE teacher who taught at a Gippsland high school in the 80s has been sentenced in the county court for historic sex offences. Madeline Stutchbury reports.
4: William Gilfillan has received a 7.5 years prison sentence for assaulting two students at Traralgon High School in Gippsland in the 1980s. He was found guilty in December last year of indecent assault of a person under 16 and sexual penetration of a child under 16 while he was teaching at the high school. Justice Amanda Chambers said Gilfillan was totally without remorse. He is serving a 48-year sentence for child sex offences against his daughter in a separate

0: New South Wales case.
1: Industry representatives have told the New South Wales Live Music Inquiry that one of the biggest barriers preventing young Australians from going to gigs is cost. Musicians, managers and promoters have fronted the inquiry's second hearing today and say the costs for artists have soared in the past 5 years while the closure of venues has pushed many out of the industry. Music and Programming Director of FBI Radio Tommy Boutros says young people want to see live music but are often locked out.
2: Young people have not lost interest in music, culture or live experiences. The challenge is converting that interest into attendance. Ticket prices are part of that equation, but so too are transport costs, food, drinks and the broader pressure of the cost of living crisis.
1: Federation Square will again be opened up to Socceroos fans on Saturday morning as the side takes on the USA in the World Cup. The match will be broadcast on the big screen at 5 o'clock. The live site in Melbourne at the nearby rectangular stadium will also be opened up for fans. Fed Square says it has a zero tolerance policy on people carrying flares and those attending the watch party will be subject to bag searches upon entry. Go the Socceroos. ABC News.
3: Australia have been the dominant force in women's cricket for nearly 50 years.
4: Australia has done it again. Australia clinches the T20 World Cup.
3: But without a current World Cup title, they face no shortage of challenges in their bid to return to the top. New Zealand, the current T20 champions. England, the constant threat. South Africa, a young team on the rise. 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
8: A new Eagles fan favourite gets rewarded with a new contract. Paul Curtis learns his fate over that dangerous tackle on Hamish Davis over the weekend. And the World Cup in the round ball game continues to produce Cinderella moments. So much to get through on Extra Time tonight. It is a night for the underdogs, we have decided. That is our theme tonight, and it seems fitting after being inspired by Cape Verde's amazing effort this morning against Spain in the US, holding them to a draw. One of the third smallest nation to have ever played in a World Cup, holding the favourites to a nil-all draw. The goalkeeper, we'll talk about him in just a moment. He is an incredible story at 40 years of age, the performance he put in. But that is why we've decided tonight is for the underdog, and our theme will continue along that path tonight, because not only has Milan Murdoch, the underdog for the Eagles this year, signed a new two-year extension holding him at the club until the end of 2028, you'll also hear from Fremantle's own underdog, one of many they have, Isaiah Dudley. He will join us as well, a true underdog who's become a big part of Fremantle's on-fire form this year. But that makes us think, we want to know, what's your favourite underdog of all time? Who is your favourite underdog? It can be a career, it can be a moment, it can be a run of form. But what do you think about, or who do you think about, when you hear the word underdog? 1-300-221-0025. That is the number if you want to give us a call. 1-300-221-0025. Give us a call or send us a text. 0437-221-0025. That is the SMS number. Who is your favorite underdog? Team, individual, or even a moment if you want to give us one of those as well. Mitch Turner here with you for Underdog Night, and alongside me, a true underdog himself, senior sports writer at the West Australian, Glenn Quartermain. G'day, Quarters.
9: Evening, Mitch. Evening, listeners. Little Barry Battler I am.
8: Yeah, little Barry
9: Battler.
8: My
9: very definition of the underdog.
8: Yeah, I like to call myself just a battler from Boulder, even though technically I'm from Kalgoorlie, but played my footy in Boulder growing up, so I'm a Boulder battler. You're a Barry Battler.
9: From the eastern suburbs of Melbourne, just battled my way through.
8: Absolute battlers we are, Quarters.
9: Don't we love an underdog? Everyone just loves the underdog story.
8: Amazing. And we'll talk about, as I said, Milan Murdoch. He's got a new contract. He richly deserves that after what he's done for the West Coast Eagles this year. Isaiah Dudley signed just before the start of the season last year and has become a really important part to Fremantle's current form. But this morning, an incredible effort by Cape Verde, who were up against Spain. As I said, the third smallest country to have ever played in a World Cup. Up against arguably the favourite alongside France, Spain, for this World Cup tournament. A nil-all draw that was worth every win you could ever have. It is incredible that sometimes, and this is the joy of, you know, those who don't get soccer, but a nil-all draw that felt like a win in a World Cup final. That was a huge moment for them. Their goalkeeper, by the way, Cordes, 40 years of age, and he looks 40. Moves like he's 18 years of age. He was incredible. Vosinha had 7 saves. They had 27 shots, 7 on target. He saved all of them as Spain just dominated possession. He was the absolute hero. I said it with Ollie on Drive today. He had 50,000 followers on Instagram before the start of the game. I checked it about an hour ago. It was at 6.2 million. 50,000 to 6.2 million. And I guarantee if I pull it up in front of me right now, Vosinha, Josimar Diaz Vosinha, he has 6.7 million. That is incredible. This is what the World Cup does. A moment.
9: It's what 90 minutes does.
8: He went
9: for the rest of your life.
8: He went from 50 to 1.9 in the 90 minutes quarters. People during the game are going, who is this boy? And he is relishing it. It is amazing.
9: Can I ask a question?
8: Cinderella story.
9: Third smallest country, third smallest nation to play.
8: Who are the smallest?
9: Who are the other two? Would Liechtenstein be one, which is not technically, it's a principality, but it's still its own nation.
8: I'll have to find out who the smallest two were. I can't remember off the top of my head.
9: Research that in the next hour. Yes.
8: Curaçao, the smallest ever to play, who are obviously in this one. They got absolutely thumped by Germany, 7-1, I think was the final score in the end. And Iceland are the other ones, who had a great run a few years back as well. You remember the Viking clap and everything involved with that. So these are the minnows that we love. But Curaçao are the smallest, and they're at this World Cup at the moment. They didn't have a very good start. But give us your underdogs, because that's what's got us underway. 1300 221 0025. Give us a call, or 0437 221 0025. Our quarters. I might go pretty much straight to the phone lines, because where we want to start tonight is talking about one of those underdogs, and one of them for the West Coast Eagles. And Brendan in Thornley has called up because he wants to celebrate the contract extension of Milan Murdoch. G'day, Brendan.
0: G'day, Mitch. G'day, quarters. Hallelujah! It's about time the Eagles signed Milan Murdoch. I mean, his performance has just been so, so impressive since he was drafted over from the Waffle earlier this year. And I just really think Milan Murdoch finally got his AFL dream. And it was about time the Eagles finally gave him that contract, because I've called for it a couple of times, even to people I know. And, you know, it's just good to finally see him get the reward for that. And also, just quickly, with NRL Origin tomorrow, Ashley Klein's refereeing again. What a joke! Especially, why would you have someone like Ashley Klein referee when he's had a gambling problem with horse betting? Look, this may not be related to it, but just remember Nick Foot's association with sports bet in the AFL. So if you have a gambling addict or gambling association, you should not referee sports in any way.
8: And it's a really fair point, Brendan. I'm glad you brought that up. We'll touch on that quickly.
9: One was an addiction. I think the other one wasn't an addiction so much. He just worked for a betting agent.
8: Yeah, so Ashley Klein, the reports that came out were around $400,000, closing in on $500,000 in the hole from gambling, which... this is one of those things where whether you can prove it or not prove it, if there's, you know, he's a very contentious referee, Ashley Klein. He always is. Origin every year, people, you know, have their views on Ashley Klein. And obviously, there was the Ponga sending off in game one, which, you know, ruffled the feathers of Queensland supporters. But it's the optics, isn't it, Cordes? Like, it always comes down to the optics.
9: It's remarkable that
8: it just doesn't look good.
9: That he is still reffing after
8: it
9: that.
8: Doesn't pass the pub test.
9: No, it doesn't. Just on his other point, though, Brendan, Milan Murdoch.
8: Yep.
9: What I love most about that story And if he wasn't re-signed by the Eagles, someone definitely would have snapped him up at another AFL club.
6: Oh, I don't think they would. No.
9: No,
6: they wouldn't.
9: He would have been picked up.
6: Cortis, he's 25.
9: Doesn't matter.
6: No one's picked him up, and he's been doing this for 5 years.
9: This is the very point. There are players out there who will now be picked up. This is what I love the most about this. Tom McCarthy, other mid-season draftees have done the same. But it just proves that they are out there, they've been overlooked, and they're worth another shot. And he is flying the flag for all of them, and I love it.
6: I don't think he would have ever been picked up.
9: Oh, yeah.
6: If someone didn't, if he was in image. Of course, he's been doing this for years, and no one's touched him. And that's the weird thing about
9: it. He's now proved it on the biggest stage of all, so it's he's out there to see. I think he would have.
6: Yeah, see, I don't think he ever would have got picked up, Milan Murdoch, if the Eagles didn't do it. They were very late. It was a Noah Long injury that forced them to pick him up.
9: Sorry, the point I was making is now, if he hadn't been re-signed now after his...
6: No, I agree. Yes, sorry, yeah. I think another club would have come knocking on the door for a trade or, to sign him if they delisted him and whatnot. But, yeah, it was wild to think that it took him so long, given he's a Simpson medalist, premiership player for East Fremantle and just an incredible footballer. Obviously, the knock is height. But it's wonderful we're going to hear from Isaiah Dudley soon as well, because the knock on him, certainly, one of them would have been the height as well. But he is...
9: He's a great kick, isn't he?
6: He is bringing the heat to Isaiah Dudley, which you'll have that explained to him in just a moment.
9: Put your money on someone within 35 after the siren to win a game. I reckon Isaiah Dudley will be right up there.
6: Yeah, he's pretty reliable. Even from distance, he tends to get the job done. So they're the underdog stories that are capturing us at the moment. As we said, Milan Murdoch signing a contract extension for the West Coast Eagles. He's short in stature, but he plays well above his size. And this morning with Cape Verde and what they did in the World Cup and what a number of nations, Australia as well, against Turkey, of course, for a massive underdog. And we'll go into Saturday, despite the hype. And for those who are more of a casual fan of soccer in this country, of the round ball game, despite that great 2-0 win over Turkey, they'll go in as heavy underdogs against the USA, who are a very talented team. So that's going to be another underdog story, hopefully, and a result to go the Aussies' way, we hope, Cortis.
9: You rated that as the number one?
6: Nah, number three or four for me.
9: So you've got the qualification, number
6: one? I think if we're including the qualification part of it, so we're just going Socceroos wins, I think the qualifier against Uruguay is... probably one, because the Aloisi moment is probably one of the greatest Australian sporting moments of all time. I think it's one.
9: It's ingrained, isn't it? It's a World Cup qualifier, so it has to count.
6: And we hadn't been there. Like, it'd been so long, Cortis. So
9: I've got this at two, though.
6: I've got this at four. Mm. People forget our first ever win at the World Cup finals against Japan. We were down 1-0 in like the 82nd minute, and then entered Tim Cahill. We'd never scored a goal in our history. He scored two in about 3 minutes. And then Aloisi finished it off. That was an incredible. We were so close to going down. And that led to that incredible run where we lost to Italy. And then I'd have Croatia in the same World Cup, because we were massive underdogs in that. Like recency bias does take
9: I like the build-up to this one.
6: Yeah.
9: Written off.
6: If we beat the US, that might be there. Because I think we were written off against the US more than anything, and by the US more than anyone. Obviously, Turkey talked a big game. But the most noise came from the US fans, didn't it?
9: We're going to bring out some guitars if we win this weekend.
6: Oh, it'd be nice to smash them, wouldn't it? It'd be nice to smash them like guitars
9: and
6: take it
9: back. Gary Hall Jr. will be in the crowd watching.
6: If that'd be the worst thing that could ever happen to the Americans. If there was a Gary Hall Jr. watching, that would inspire us even beyond just Mike Grella, who's been the loudest voice from the US. Well,
9: who?
6: That's what Harry Kuehl said today. Exactly. He said, who's Mike Grella? He said, exactly, Harry Kuehl. On the text line, 0437-221025. Sandy, of course, says, Stephen Bradbury, chicken, winner, dinner. Sandy said, do Iceland have indoor soccer pitches? Cash, you're onto that one. Look it up. They obviously play outside. But
9: they play cricket.
6: Yeah, they do play cricket in Iceland, so they got some good soccer players, mind you. But Stephen Bradbury, of course, great shout, was never, ever supposed to win that, and he won it from nowhere. A couple of slips in the semi and in the final.
9: The whole field.
6: Exactly. So the year of the underdog, certainly with Stephen Bradbury winning gold at the Winter Olympics. September 1983, says the Traralgon Tiger. Good to hear he's still tuning into Extra Time and not just part of AFL Monday.
9: America's Cup.
6: He's been recognised by AFL Monday and by our colleagues at ABC Sport in Melbourne as one of their favourite listeners. But I reckon we had him first on Extra Time, the Traralgon Tiger. He said September 1983, Australia 2, As always, any boss that sacks a worker for not showing up is a bum. Great shout.
9: Was at the grand final that year. It was a good year for Hawthorn too. And halftime, we all chanted, "We're with you, Australia too."
6: How good.
9: It was great.
6: It is the greatest Australian sporting moment of all time. It's very hard to argue against that one. It's top three for everyone, but it's certainly many would have it right up on top. Cash did confirm, by the way, for you, Sandy. Yes, Iceland does have indoor soccer pitches called soccer houses, and they are heated all year round. Before we hear from Isaiah Dudley in just a moment, keep them coming through as well. Your nomination, 0437 221025. Underdogs, moments, careers, stories, players, athletes, anything you have, would love to hear from you. 0437 221025, or you can call us like Matt has done in Kingsley. G'day to you, Matt.
10: How are you, gents?
6: Going.

0: How are you, gents?
1: Going very well. Who have you got for us?
0: Well, I think the year 2016 is the ultimate year of the underdogs, probably led by Leicester City winning the EPL.
2: Yep.
0: And in the same year, the Western Bulldogs got up here, obviously locally in the AFL, the Chicago Cubs in the Major League Baseball, then the Cronulla Sharks, another underdog story. So that year, I just remember that being an absolutely cracker of a year for sport globally.
1: I actually think, while we've got you there, Matt, I actually think also in that year, I reckon it was might have been the 3-1 comeback. It was the 2016 NBA Finals was when Cleveland came back from 3-1 down, the Cavs, to beat the Golden State Warriors in the greatest ever NBA Finals comeback. So that's a great recommendation. 2016 is the best nomination you could possibly get.
2: What a year.
1: Do you have a favourite out of all of them?
0: Look, I'm actually a mad Chelsea supporter in the APL, and I have a soft spot for Claudio Ranieri. Yep. And watching the scenes at the King Power Stadium was pretty special. So.
1: It certainly was. And if you haven't seen it, Matt, I appreciate the call. If you haven't seen it, I recommend jumping on Netflix and watching the Jamie Vardy documentary.
2: Great doco.
1: It's a great documentary about, of course, their star striker from that season.
2: Given the odds, what were they? 3,000 to 1?
1: More. It was. 5,000. I've got it in front of me here. They were 5,000 to 1.
2: That would have to be the greatest ever underdog story.
1: It actually is. I think technically by betting odds, if you want to go that way, which is always a good indicator, although, don't always support gambling, but they were 5,000 to 1 odds.
2: And given the backstory, the dominance of three or four clubs over a long period of time in the EPL and for Leicester City to step up and from where they'd come from.
1: By the way, as he pointed out, he's got a soft spot for Claudio Ranieri, who was the manager at the time. He was sacked about 3 years later.
2: Yeah, very harsh.
1: Because that is how harsh. And Leicester
2: Not
1: City...
2: Not going too well now.
1: No, they're going very, very poorly, relegated as for a second consecutive season. So I've got a soft spot for Leicester too. We'll get back to the phones in just a moment. Donny and Troy, I can see you there. I'll get to Isaiah Dudley very, very shortly, the Fremantle forward. They've got Geelong on Thursday night. That is a cracker. Before we hear from Isaiah Dudley, though, just wanted to bring you the latest from Justin Longmuir, who was giving an update to Channel 7's Ryan Daniels about the availability of Caleb Sarong this week.
3: Yeah, we can. He's trained really well over the last week, probably the last 2 weeks, really. Done a mountain of work, and we probably could have pushed him for the North Melbourne game, but, we took the more conservative route, so, he's ready to go.
1: So there is Justin Longmuir, the coach of the Fremantle Dockers, speaking to Ryan Daniels. So it sounds like Caleb Sarong should be able to get up this week. We'll bring you some more Justin Longmuir as the night goes on. But yeah, Barry in Upper Swan also saying Leicester City's 5,000-1 Premier League title, the greatest underdog story ever. That's from Barry in Upper Swan, who's a fan of the English football. Well, he also says soccer as well, which he would tell you is the correct terminology around some parts of the world as well. He's a big fan of Leicester's story as well, Quarters. Isaiah Dudley is coming up in just a moment. The Fremantle Dockers small forward, he is an underdog. He's had to fight his way through to get himself onto an AFL list, and right now he looks every bit the part of an AFL footballer.
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1: 23 minutes past 7 here on ABC Sport Extra Time. Pro Tab your company, however and wherever you are listening to us from. If you want to give us a call, 1300 221 0025, or send us an SMS 0437 221 0025. We are speaking underdogs tonight. We want to know your favourite underdog, whether it's a team, a player, a moment, or a famous run. Let us know, 1300 221 0025. The Dockers, they go in this week as favourites at home on Thursday night against Geelong because they've won 12 in a row. The last time they suffered defeat was at the hands of Geelong, Academia Park, in round one. It's a huge game on Thursday night. And I was lucky enough earlier to catch up with Fremantle forward Isaiah Dudley, an underdog himself, on the back of their bye. And I asked him, or started our chat by asking,

0: what he got up to over the break and whether he enjoyed it.
1: My bike week was actually pretty chilled, actually, stock standard. I just kicked the seat up back at my host family that I'm living with Roger Hayden. Just chilled out. I seen my family the week before, so they gave me some time to relax. I didn't have to go back to Adelaide, which is nice. So, yeah, just kicked the feet up, did nothing, and, yeah, just relaxed away from footy.
0: What's relaxing look like for you? Is it watching TV? Is it playing video games? Is it getting out with your mates? What's kind of relaxing look like for Isaiah Dudley?
1: Bit all three, actually. Caught up with a few of the boys on some days, and then a lot of playing game online with a lot of boys, and then just been watching some movies and watching some TV shows, which has been pretty cool.
0: We're going to get into the footy in a second, but I have to know, what are you playing? Is it 2K? Is it Call of Duty? Is it FIFA? What's the game of choice?
1: The boys mainly play a bit of 2K and FIFA, but I like Fortnite.
0: Yeah,
1: Pretty good game. I like Fortnite because I don't like the other games. I'm not really good at the others.
0: very, very nice. On to this week. Back in action, the Cats on Thursday night. You've played a pretty important role for the Dockers this year. You've been part of what's been a pretty electric scoring attack, a forward line that is functioning incredibly well. You've played every game this season after coming into the side and playing 16 in your first year. What's been the key for you this year in finding that consistency?
1: Pretty much just getting down to what my prep during the week and the routine. I spoke to a lot of coaches during the preseason about what kind of to be consistent, and spoke to a few other boys, and that helped me a lot. Just getting down to the very basic stuff, and that's helped me in good stead, keeping on top of my diet and stuff like that, and it's been pretty good. So that's been my consistency, and which helped me play on game day and helped me play in the team so far.
0: We've seen what you can bring to this side. Obviously, your ability to hit the scoreboard at crucial moments is really important, but your pressure as well and getting involved a little bit up the ground. What's the message from the coaches every week when you go out there? What's kind of the one thing they ask from you?
1: We've got this theme called Bring the Heat as a forward line. So every time that I would just focus on bringing the heat and then do the defensive stuff, like work both ways. And I think, yeah, as I said, bring the heat helps me get up the ground and helps me with my offense, because if you do the defensive stuff right and play your role, you get good looks going the other way, which brings your offense into alive. So that's been the stuff the coaches have been asking of me and all the other forwards, which has been pretty good, and I think that's held us in good stead.
0: Somehow bring the heat doesn't surprise me at all, given the pressure you bring, the pressure Patrick Voss brings, Josh Tracy. You've done an incredible job as a forward group this year in bringing so much heat on the opposition. Talk me through what it's been like out there in the field this year when you go through these patches where the side is seemingly unstoppable. You have these 5, 10, 15-minute periods where you pile on the goals. You're normally involved pretty heavily in that, finding the scoreboard as well. What's it like out there when you've got, I guess, a raging Perth Stadium packed with fans and you get on these incredible runs? Do you just kind of, I guess, go into an out-of-body experience almost?
1: Pretty much just hearing you say that gives me goosebumps. You know, the crowd play a big part in helping us get on runs, and being out there just feels like being back at junior level. Like the way that we play with freedom, which the JL and Moose and that gives us when we go out, it gives a key message to just have freedom with no fear, and which helps us get on the run for 5-10 minutes, and it's actually pretty good. And yeah, as I said, the crowd help us play a big part, but actually I don't even know what goes for the moments when we get on runs. Like I think we just, yeah, as I said, we just have freedom, and it's like we're playing like junior under 12s and back in junior days, which has been pretty exciting and fun.
0: Yeah, it looks like it. You're all smiling the entire time, which is great to watch. And as I said, you're always heavily involved in those momentum runs. Isaiah Dudley from the Fremantle Dockers here chatting to us on Extra Time. Isaiah, talk us through. Fremantle Football Club has a pretty rich history of Indigenous footballers across its entire existence. Holds the record for the most amount of Indigenous players to lace up the boots in a game, and continually breaks its own record. How have you felt it as an Indigenous player coming into the club? Have you felt that support around, I guess, the Indigenous players there? And who have you kind of lent on at the football club since joining last year?
1: Obviously, yeah, we've got a very good history of Indigenous players, and I live with one of the legends himself that's been a part of the Breakout Wrecking and Roger Hayden, which has been pretty nice. The people I lent on is obviously early days when I was through the SSP. Sonny, he took me in, helped me, guide me, gave me just a voice to lean on. And then obviously now is obviously Shay Bolton has been pretty cool to learn off of him. He's been absolutely good for me and my development. And this year, as I said, he's actually helped me be consistent, playing consistent AFL footy, which has been good. And then obviously I got our liaison officer, Shay White. He's been super as well, helping us connect together and just being a sounding voice for us. But yeah, they're the two main ones. Sonny and Shay's been awesome for me.
0: And you wear Roger Hayden's number as well on your back, number 43. Was that just pure chance, or is that something that the club gave you specifically because of that link?
1: To be honest, I'm not even sure. I think maybe that, maybe, I just didn't know. That was a surprise. It was a surprise that I got signed. And then next minute, Moose gave me number 43, which is pretty special. And it's been pretty cool to have his number on the back.
0: Are you still pinching yourself a little bit? Like, you came in and you signed with the club from memory the week of the Indigenous All-Stars game when the Dockers were taking on the Indigenous All-Stars. It was quite a big week in Perth. It was a great event, and you kind of, in the middle of all of that, you were assigned to the club. You're still kind of every now and then just shaking your head thinking, how did I get here 18 months later?
1: Yeah, most definitely. I always talk to my cousins and say, how am I still doing? How am I on the list? And how am I being an AFL player? I do pinch myself every day, to be honest. Even walking into the club, seeing like the big stars like Caleb Sarong and all that. Yeah, I do pinch myself every day, but I'm super grateful at the same time.
0: What is it like having those three big boys up forward, Patrick Voss, Josh Tracy, and Jai Amos? They've got such a presence. They're kicking a lot of goals. It must be nice to be a small forward working alongside them, as long as, I guess, you stay out of the way when they're on the lead well and truly.
1: Yeah, definitely. Having them three big boys, I think they're the big sounding focus for us. They help us get on the roll. And yeah, as I said, they're in some very serious form, and I can't wait to see them back in action Thursday. But yeah, it's nice to be at their feet, but if I'm not at their feet, the most of the time they're plucking it, which has been quite annoying. But nah, it's good that they're plucking it all. But no, they're super three. Big boys help us. They're like our connectors. They're our big presence, which I love playing alongside all three of them.
0: That is the Dockers' way at the moment. If you don't get them in the air, you'll get them at the ground as well. You can do it across all areas as a team. I understand you might be close to a contract extension at the moment. What would it mean for you to stay at Fremantle long term with what this club is building, and I guess the club that gave you a chance?
1: Definitely, it'd be amazing to stay long term, but at the moment, my manager's sorting all that stuff out, but I'm just happy to keep playing good footy, keep doing the hard stuff, and keep working hard. But yeah, it'd be super to stay long term, because obviously they took a punt on me. They're the only team that actually really took a punt on me, which is super grateful and blessed. But hopefully, in the near future, I could get a long contract. But at the moment, I'm happy playing good footy for the team each week, and I just love rocking up to the Freo.
0: Yeah, everyone is happy to have you, the fans and the players, I'm sure. Just before we let you go, Isaiah, it's been great to chat to you and get a bit of an insight into how you're going at the moment. The Cats did get you last time. Round one, it is the only game the side has lost this year. You've won 12 in between that meeting. They're a very, very good side across the entire park. What's going to be the key to try and beating them Thursday? Is it just about getting a hot start and holding on to it this time? Or, I guess, how do you go about taking down the Cats?
1: Taking down the Cats is obviously going to be a bit hard, but we took some great learnings from our round one loss. And obviously we just need to be out best and continuing to do what we've been doing for the last, before our bye, just playing our role, playing our system, playing our way. And then, yeah, as I said, just keep what I said, what our forwards do, bring the heat. But the main one is just keep playing our way and play it, our structure, and hopefully yeah, we can get a hold of them Thursday night. But it'll be a pretty good game, and hopefully it'll be a sellout from the Freo fans as they show out.
0: It's going to be a ripping game, and I'm sure there'll be plenty of Fremantle fans in the stands, and of course we'll be calling it on ABC local radio and ABC Sport. Isaiah, it's been Wonderful to chat to you. I'm glad you enjoyed your bye week. I'm glad the Dockers are back this week, and good luck on Thursday against Geelong.
1: No worries. Thank you for having me. 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
0: 26 minutes to 8 here on Extra Time. It was great to catch up earlier with Isaiah Dudley from the Fremantle Dockers. What a year he is having. What a signing he has been, Quarters. He joined, as I said during the chat with Isaiah then, he joined during the week of the Indigenous All-Stars game, and they announced that they were signing him there, the Fremantle Dockers, amongst all the other Indigenous players from the AFL that were there, which was a pretty cool moment for Isaiah. And he has just gone from strength to strength to strength.
8: Very, very reliable player and difficult team to get into at the moment or to retain your place in. So he is a big part of that forward line.
0: We've been asking for your underdog stories tonight on the back of a couple of underdogs, of course. Spoke to Isaiah Dudley, an underdog himself with his journey to the AFL. Milan Murdoch, formerly of East Fremantle, now of the West Coast Eagles, and he'll be there until the end of 2028 at least because he has signed a contract extension. So too, by the way, has Ryan Marek. And, of course, with the World Cup on Cape Verde this morning, a nil-all draw with Spain was an incredible underdog performance. So too is the Socceroos against Turkey over the weekend. And there will be more and more to come throughout the World Cup. There is no doubt about that. So if you've got more for us, 1300 221 0025, or send us an SMS 0437 221 0025. There are plenty coming in that I'm going to have to get through as well. This one here coming from Anthony in Mount Hawthorne. How about Nico Hearn? Only player to bring down Tiger Woods in match play twice. Accenture World Match Play Golf Championship 2005 and 2007. That is a great shout from Anthony in Mount Hawthorne. Anyone who can take down the all-time greats is good in my book. You've got a couple other recommendations, Quarters. I know you got one that we'll get to in just a moment. We wrote down a few if anyone else wants to get one. Here's one from Reg Darlington. So what about the rise of Matthew Prittis from relative AFL obscurity, of course, plucked out of the Subiaco side in the Waffle to a Brownlow medal? That's not a bad shout, Quarters. Really? Matty Prittis, yeah. Bit of an underdog as well. You could talk about many. Patrick Voss of the Dockers is an underdog at the moment. Josh Tracy was taken from the rookie list. Mason Cox.
8: Wouldn't have been rookie.
0: Came from the US.
8: COVID, I reckon, Josh Tracy. That's why he...
0: Probably not, no. Mason Cox, though?
8: Oh, yeah.
0: From what the US. Who would have thought he's played over 100 games and is a premiership player?
8: Start in a preliminary final as well.
0: Yeah.
8: You mentioned golf before with Nick Ahern, and that's a great call, but it's just jumped out at me. Probably the greatest underdog story in the history of golf would be the 1991 US PGA at Crooked Stick in Indiana. Don't you love the names of the courses for the PGA, by the way?
0: Yeah, well, the one this week for the US Open, by the way, on this is Shinnecock.
8: They're very famous course.
0: Shinnecock Hills.
8: Crooked Stick, they hadn't named before they opened it, and a guy was just walking through and picked up a stick. It was crooked. That's how they called it, Crooked Stick. That's a true story. But in 1991, John Daly was the ninth alternate player and drove through the night to get there. Had zero practice rounds and won it.
0: Yep, drove from Memphis to Indiana to get there and didn't get there until the early hours of the morning.
8: Tippin might have had a few darts, probably a greasy chicken meal on the way and maybe a couple of cans of beer.
0: Yeah, he may have as well, knowing John Daly. What an incredible golfer he was. So keep getting them in as well. We'll make sure we work through it. Lenny on the text line, by the way, says Dudley's speed and pressure have been a key reason why Fremantle are getting more shots at goal this season.
8: And you saw just the value of another pre-season or a pre-season with the body shape change.
0: Yeah, just a little fitter.
8: Yeah.
0: And as I said, he came in right at the end of pre-season last year, so hadn't even had one. He just came straight into footy, played a pretty good role last year showed what he had, and then this year with a full year of getting to know the program, full pre-season, he's really shining. By the way, I mentioned off the top, but worth mentioning because there was a game in Perth on the weekend on Saturday, of course, the West Coast Eagles couldn't get the job done against North Melbourne, a one-point loss. But in that was Hamish Davis being concussed by Paul Curtis. from North Melbourne in a tackle. Went to the tribunal tonight, North Melbourne, to try and challenge that. They were unsuccessful.

0: successful. So the tribunal eventually saying they were satisfied that Paul Curtis's tackle on Hamish Davis was a dangerous tackle. So they argued kind of two fronts, North Melbourne. One was they argued it wasn't dangerous. It didn't. There was no two motions. There was no driving force. They argued that the momentum of the tackler is what took them to, of the possession, player in possession, Hamish Davis, is what took Curtis and Davis to ground. They said it didn't really fit. So we kind of have already chatted about it. It didn't really fit the kind of what we've seen in other tackles in recent times. It wasn't slinging. It wasn't dumping. It wasn't driving. It was a bit unique.
1: But it was unique, but I'm not surprised.
0: Yeah, it was hard to – this was a really hard one.
1: Yeah. Look, it's the outcome.
0: Yeah, it
1: severe,
0: is.
1: Severe, but – He sort of had one arm free late, so technically his arms were still pinned. So yeah. I'm not unhappy with the result.
0: There are also times where it is actually physically impossible to tackle a player without pinning their arms. Like, it's actually not physically possible. If you have both your arms tucked into your body and you can only tackle above the hips, it is actually not physically possible, scientifically, anatomically, to tackle a player without tackling both their arms. So it's... Sometimes you look, be honest, players tackle both arms all the time. It only becomes an issue when you go to ground and the head's involved. So it is a really tough one. I feel bad for Paul Curtis. I don't think he deserves to be not playing football for 3 weeks on that. I don't think there was any malice in it. I don't think it was even that clumsy. I think it was unfortunate, but it's just kind of the way it is on this one. Like, it's very hard. When you have a matrix and a guideline, it's hard to get over
1: it. I thought last year he probably deserved one, not three. And I know most people thought he deserved zero, but I'll go with one last year. But this time I'll take three.
0: Yeah, last year was a worse tackle. I didn't think he should get done, but it was probably worse than this in terms of probably duty of care. I don't think he'd done much more in this one. I think it's just unlucky. Sometimes when you're going to pin the arms and the head's going to hit the ground and you could tell someone to execute that tackle another 50 times and nothing will change, they won't change their approach. I actually don't think he can make a different approach to that tackle. I think it's just unfortunate, and that's just where it is. It's all about it. Can you argue your case? Can you get in there, throw the facts out and make your case? And unfortunately, this was a really hard one to overturn.
1: Big loss too for them. They've got three really winnable games coming up.
0: Loss. He's a very good player, Paul Curtis. So disappointing that they will be without him for the next few weeks. We are going to continue to take your calls though. 1300 221 0025. We'll get to Donnie and Troy in just a moment, because coming up very shortly, we do have Olivia Wilkinson from the West Coast Fever, who had an incredible win on the weekend. They had one of those days. Eagles fans will remember this from the day they played Adelaide. I reckon it was over 10 years ago now. It might have been 2017, 2016, maybe even earlier. They needed to win by a certain margin on the last day of the season. It was at Subiaco Oval, so it might have even been even earlier. All right, Akash Fodadar says it was 2017. Yeah, I had a feeling it was the last ever game at Subi. They needed to win by a certain margin, and a lot of people remember that day, one of the games where you're tracking the score, the live ladder. The Fever had that on the weekend. They got it done.
1: They did. We were all running the calculations on the back pages too, and it was a great story.
0: Yeah, I remember the Crouch brothers went crazy and had about 40 touches each. I think Pritis absolutely dominated that game as well, and it was a cracking bit of drama, and the Fever had that right until the end as well, to the last possible interception. They were just trying to make sure of it. So we always talk about, looking at the margins and all that kind of thing and looking at percentage, how important it is. Well, this is Clint Wilden's point. Percentage is very, very important, because they got over the line by, I think it was 0.21% in the end. It was really, really close for the West Coast Fever, but they're going to host a home final this weekend, which is great. And we'll hear from Olivia Wilkinson in just a moment. Also, quarters, we spoke about golf, which, as I mentioned, Shinnecock Hills this weekend, just outside New York. The US Open is on. Five Aussies in the field: Jason Day, Lucas Herbert, Cameron Smith, Adam Scott, who is just incredible. His run at majors is unbelievable. He's got I think the longest streak almost ever, certainly the longest active streak of majors played in. So 100th consecutive major championship, I think it is, this weekend for Adam Scott.
1: And
0: 100 straight.
1: And has what I regard as the greatest major victory as well.
0: Yeah, so I think it's the longest active streak at the moment. Adam Scott began 25 years ago at the 2001 Open Championship. Jack Nicklaus, of course, holds the record with 146. I'm not sure Adam will get to that. But Minwoo Lee, he is probably the best of the Aussie chances. The boy from Perth, JJ Spawn.

0: the defending champion, while Scottie Scheffler is the consensus favourite. And in the tennis, Serena Williams, who we knew was making a comeback to tennis, well, her and Venus Williams have been granted a wild card into the Wimbledon ladies doubles because they are two of the absolute greatest players.
1: So you're denying a young qualifier the opportunity?
0: I couldn't care less, to be honest. Stuff it. It's Serena Williams. She's the greatest player of all time. We can disagree on that. She's 44.
1: Not a fan, mate.
0: 44 and Venus is 46.
1: She should have been banned for a year.
0: She'll probably win.
1: Performance after the US Open final when Naomi Osaka won. Should have been banned for a year. It was just disgraceful.
0: Yeah, it was terrible behaviour. Naomi Osaka hasn't really covered herself in glory ever since then either.
1: Can you blame her?
0: Oh, you can't.
1: That was her maiden slam win?
0: Serena just showed her how to throw the toys out of the cot, which Naomi has done a number of times since then.
1: Well, tell me what happened.
0: But Serena and Venus, they will reunite to play in the doubles at Wimbledon this year. They've won it 6 times, of course, in the doubles, and Serena is the greatest individual player of all time as well. So that starts in 2 weeks' time.
1: Margaret Court?
0: Serena's by far better than Margaret Court. So,
1: Margaret's got the stats on her.
0: Yeah, but you got to think era, and I know it's... I think there's a sweet spot in the sporting landscape where it's harder to beat players because everyone is a professional. Like, the level is much higher. I think it's harder to play certain sports probably from, like, the mid-'80s onwards.
1: Yeah, it'll be interesting you put Margaret Court in today's era with the same coaching, the same rackets. So, yeah, it'll be interesting.
0: I think Serena's just a freak of nature.
1: All yours.
0: Unfortunately. Not a massive fan of Serena or her antics. I agree with you. I've never been a huge rap for her personality, but I think she's just an incredible, incredible player. So we'll wait and see what happens there in a couple of weeks. But you can guarantee one thing, Quarters. They'll draw a crowd.
1: Oh, yeah.
0: People are going to be watching the Williams sisters. Venus turns 46 tomorrow. She's still been playing singles. Was out at the Aussie Open. We spoke about this the other week with Serena's comeback. But this is the doubles, which we found out today. So plenty happening. By the way, we will talk to Olivia Wilkinson in just a moment. This will touch your heart, Quarters. Roger in Auburn Grove. Must be a mate of yours.
1: Mm-hmm.
0: 2008.
1: Great call.
0: Hawthorn are my favourite underdogs.
1: Great call.
0: Can you talk us through it?
1: Well, I had to work. I couldn't get across.
0: You can talk us through it, though. Talk us through the story of the year.
1: Stuart Dew, third quarter. One of the great underdog stories.
0: Geelong unbeatable.
1: Geelong unbeatable.
0: Best team all year, not the best team on the day.
1: That's right.
0: It's all that matters. Poor kicking is poor football.
1: My favourite part of that story is a prominent Melbourne journalist who's a great mate of mine and also a Geelong supporter. On the eve of the game, I was saying, do you think Hawthorn's a chance? And his comment was, I wouldn't have thought so. So you know what the call I made. You know what I said when I made the call after the game.
0: Said you wouldn't have thought so.
1: I wouldn't have thought so.
0: Yeah. Hawthorn have won 2 premierships in the space of, I think, 5 years due to poor kicking on the other side of the park. But that's how you win.
1: It's called pressure.
0: That's how you win grand finals. Quarters.
1: Perceived pressure, Mitch.
0: It is 13 minutes to 8 here on Extra Time. As always on a Tuesday night, it is time to go inside the four walls of the Fever, and it's the West Coast Finals Fever right now, securing third spot in dramatic fashion on Sunday, defeating the Vixens by 9 to edge out the Mavericks and secure a home final this weekend against that very team. We're lucky enough to be joined on the line by a player who has become our regular Tuesday night go-to, and that is Olivia Wilkinson. Olivia, you said you could get it done last week. You were true to your word. Congratulations on another terrific win.
2: Thanks so much. Yes, it was true to my word, and we've done it. We've won it.
0: I had the double screens going, I must admit, on Sunday. I had the Socceroos on one. I had the Fever on the other. Thank you, by the way, for it was far less stressful, actually, in the first half watching you because you got out to such a big lead. It was great to see the team come out breathing fire in that first half.
2: Yeah. No, it was incredible, and I think sort of the messaging before the game was nothing but a win, and we did have plastered all over our whiteboard in the change rooms, like +8. We knew we had to win by +8 to get that home final. So for us, it was like a finals-like game, and yeah, we executed beautifully, winning by 9.
0: I was going to ask that question. How much did you talk about the margin you needed to win by before the game? But you kind of answered it then, I guess. Dan Ryan absolutely drilled into you exactly what you needed to do.
2: Yeah, 100%. And I think, yeah, it was really clear messaging to the group that we really wanted to fight our way into that third spot. And yeah, we did just that. And yeah, I think it was a really positive feel in the group. Like, we had really nothing to lose in that game, and I think that just strung together a really good 60-minute performance for us, and I personally think one of the best games that we've played. So I feel like it does set us up really, really great for our finals campaign now.
1: I was going to ask you that. Congratulations, Olivia. What a great win.
2: Thank you.
1: I was going to ask you that. Do you think it's the best win this year? And I'll repeat a question from last week, and that is, this time last year, it felt like you were the hunted, and there's a lot of pressure on. Now, yeah, it looks like you're a hunter.
2: Oh, yeah, absolutely. Yeah, I think it's, I said it last week and I'll say it again, but I do think it's a really good position to be in. And yeah, last year having a very different experience to this year, and we had to win a lot of close games this year, which I think is, yeah, really prepared us well for finals. And yeah, I know we know we had a goal of 8, but hopefully we can have a goal of, I don't know, maybe 10, I reckon, hopefully, to win to the Mavericks this week. But yeah, hopefully just a good win for us this week.
1: Final seconds, interception, Zoe Kranzberg leading to that last goal. How big was that in the post-match?
2: Oh, incredible. Like, sitting and watching it actually on the bench, she was a mile away. It was insane that she ran that down and ended up closing out the match by those two goals, which was really needed at that time. I think we were down by 7. So, yeah, and that percentage of that one goal was really needed. So, yeah, it was so clutch from her, and that's what she produces for us at training week in and week out. So to see it on game day at a really critical time was incredible.
1: I reckon they're going to come from everywhere for this final. How important is it to fill it? And how big a deal is it to have the home final?
2: Oh, it's huge for us. And hopefully a little bit of revenge as well. The last time we played the Mavericks, we went down by 3 at home. So I think for us, it's really about, yeah, showing the Green Army that we can do it. And they really are our 8th player on game day. And hopefully that gets us over the line as well on the weekend. But I think we really just want to show a good performance for our amazing fans over West, and that's what we're really gunning for this weekend.
0: Olivia Wilkinson joining us from the West Coast Beaver after they knocked off the Vixens by 9 over the weekend to secure a home final. They finished 3rd. They'll take on the Mavericks on Sunday at home at Perth Arena. You mentioned the crowd there, Liver. It was 13,847 last time you played the Mavericks. So it was as big as it's ever been during the home and away season. But there are... Tell you what, they've been playing some pretty good netball of late. They're probably the most informed team in the competition alongside the Thunderbirds at the top. How big a challenge is it going to be to try and reverse that result you had previously?
2: And it's going to be a big job on the weekend, and we're going to have to string together a really clinical 60 minutes of netball to get over the line. But I think, again, sort of the vibe that we had last week, we really want to carry into this week, is actually really focusing on what we can do and what we do well. I think, as I said, I feel like last week was one of our best performances. So we want to really build on that and really just focus on us, and obviously with a tailored game plan towards Mavericks, because they're very different to the Vixens. But I think we're just going to hopefully build on our really clinical performance on the weekend and hopefully produce an even better game of netball.
0: Yeah, well, at 2 o'clock it is at Perth Arena on Sunday, Olivia, and I've been reliably informed 8,000 tickets already sold, and it's only Tuesday. So we are well on our way to being right up around or over that 14,000 mark. It's going to be an absolute cracking contest between the two sides. I was so happy that you're there. You are an underdog in a few ways this year, trying to win the whole thing. Yeah. You went in last year to the final as the favourite, but we've been chatting underdogs all night, and it's nice to be the hunter this time. So congratulations on the win against the Vixens. It was well earned by you and the team, and good luck against the Mavericks. We'll be watching on. We can't wait.
2: Oh, thanks so much. I appreciate it.
0: Olivia Wilkinson there from the West Coast Fever, cracking win, as I said. Fitting talking about underdogs, because they were the underdogs against the Vixens on the weekend on the road, and to win by 9, get the job done. Great to chat to our regular Olivia Wilkinson, who we've been chatting to all year. Quarters.

0: 1,000 tickets, that's going to get there by the end.
1: Oh, they get there.
0: Oh, that's going to get, it's going to be a massive crowd. I'll be watching. I'm going to try and get there if I can. And if I can't get there because I can't secure a ticket, you can bet your bottom dollar I'll be watching on. By the way, Sandy's on your side. Not a big fan of Serena. She says she's rooting for your quarters in this battle. By the way, one coming through on the text line, 0437221025. Speaking of underdogs, Joe in Esperance said, good evening, Quarters and Mitchell. Loving the discussion. Many soccer teams have famous underdog stories. Great to hear them. A lot of teams coming through the leagues as low as Division 5 all the way up to Division 1. However, the best underdog story closest to his heart was when Gordon Bombay took Charlie Banks and the ragtag Mighty Ducks squad to the Minnesota Peewee Hockey Championship. That's from Joe in Esperance. Joe Anthony texting in there. So, Mighty Ducks fan. You had another movie as well.
1: Well, no, we missed. We're talking 83 before, which was a great year, of course, for the America's Cup and for Hawthorn.
0: Yeah.
1: But the Melbourne Cup, November 1983, one of the great comeback wins. I think we might have a bit of audio.
0: We do.
2: Mr. Jazz on the outside, Noble Comet, the centre, Kiyomare. No peer running on. Noble Comet on the inside, and Mr. Jazz, Noble Comet takes the lead. Kiwi! Kiwi will beat them all. It's come from last. Kiwi! Kiwi's won the Melbourne Cup. A blistering performance. Kiwi coming from second last to beat Noble Comet and Mr. Jazz in the Melbourne Cup.
0: Oh, there you go. Right. Kiwi in
1: last on the home turn. Only a little fella. A Kiwi, of course, a Kiwi, not an Aussie, but we claim them all, don't we?
0: Prince of Penzance, 2015, I think it was. Of course, Michelle Payne, first female jockey to ever win on a female horse as well, coming from right down the middle of the track in the speed lane. She was paying the longest odds of a Melbourne Cup winner at the time to break history. So that's another one from horse racing. What else do we have? Shout out to, the boxing one as well. One of the most famous sporting upsets of all time.
1: Yeah, Buster Douglas v. Mike Tyson, 1990, 42-1 he was. 10th round KO, unbeatable at the time, Mike Tyson. And did we mention Kieran Perkins, late 8, 1996 Atlanta? That has to be one of the great.
0: Yeah, it's got to be. It's one of the great Aussie moments, late 8.
1: Written off.
0: Yep, absolutely dominated Kieran Perkins.
1: But we all watched because we thought, sneaky chance.
0: Kieran Perkins.
1: Yeah, and he's just such a big heart.
0: And you just liked him, didn't you? Like, it was hard not to root for him. By the way, Sally from Parkwood, as always, texted in and said, what a win by the Fever. Defence was incredible. The super shots were amazing, and I love the team's determination and will to win. Jess Anstis' best game of the season. I agree with that. And to win by 9 and get a home final, loved every second of it. Bring on the Mavericks. Sally from Parkwood, who has been a loyal Fever fan throughout the entire year so far in extra time. Frank from Winthrop said, Mitch, 1973 FA Cup, Sunderland beat Liverpool. So that's Frank's recommendation. That'll make Clint Wheeldon happy as an Evertonian fan. Every time Liverpool get beaten, he's very, very happy. So I'm sure Clint will be stoked about that recommendation or nomination, I say, from Frank. Before we finish up tonight, I've got about 2 minutes. A quick call from Troy, who's been patiently waiting on the line from Collie. What have you got for us, Troy?
3: Well, I'm an underdog because the last two nights I've waited over an hour to get on the show. So you can do what you like with the show, mate. If you're going to advertise for people to ring in, talk to them. Don't leave them hanging like I have the last two nights.
0: Okay, Troy. Troy disappointed that he had to wait a little bit too long on the phone. That's fair enough, Troy. Call in tomorrow and you might not get to air because it's a state of origin. So Ash Nelson won't be in the chair tomorrow night because Origin Game 2 is on. But if Troy wants to complain about that.
1: Go Queensland.
0: Go for it, Troy. All you like. Sometimes we can't get to your calls because we've got interviews to do, we've got texts to read out. We try our best to get to your calls every single time. And sometimes, unfortunately, we got things to get through on the show. And we had to chat to Olivia Wilkinson from the West Coast Fever because they are playing in a final this weekend on Sunday. And that was worth chatting to Olivia Wilkinson for, I thought. So
1: it was indeed.
0: There you go. Last time I try and fit Troy in on the back end of a show when we only had 2 minutes left, Quarters.
1: Troy gets a good run.
0: He gets a good run, Troy. We give him a lot of runs, Troy, so I'm sure he'll call back.
1: He'll call back. Love you, Troy. Call back.
0: We'll get back on terms as well with Troy. But it is Origin tomorrow night, Quarters, so as I said, there'll be no extra time. It'll be on local radio.
1: MCG.
0: A lot of changes to the sides as well. Some injuries for New South Wales. I think Mitch Moses is back in the side, which is a big one for them as well. So Origin tomorrow night is going to be an absolute cracker. If it's anything like the first game, Oh, it's going to be a ripper. But I tell you what, New South Wales, one hand on it already.

0: ready. If they can get the job done on neutral territory.
1: Talk them up, Mitch, please.
0: They'll be very happy. Talk them up. I'm more of a Queensland man myself, more of a Queensland follower.
1: So I'm a Victorian, so
0: yeah,
1: by default.
0: I'm very trepidatious when I say I like Queensland because Clint Wilden is, of course, a New South West Australian. So too is Oliver Peterson. So I genuinely cop it a little bit when I support Queensland too loudly.
1: I would suggest you would have had the bragging rights over the journey more often than not.
0: I grew up through an era where there were very, very few losses for the Maroons. But that is on tomorrow night, no extra time. State of Origin Game 2 will be brought to you by the ABC Sports Team. Quarter's been great to have your company.
1: As always, mate.
0: Everyone else, see you next time.
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5: Andy Donaldson has just swum 12 hours in croc-filled waters in the Kimberley in WA and lived to tell the tale. In fact, he's broken a record or two in the process. Donaldson is an ultra-marathon swimmer. He's got multiple world records to his name, and he just completed the Dam-to-Dam Ord River Swim Challenge on Tuesday. He joins me now. We're still hours after getting out of the water. So, Andy, how are you feeling?
6: Well, to be honest, pretty bashed up and bruised, but a 55k swim is always going to do that to you, and that hasn't stopped the spirits from being high. And like you said in your intro, still have all my limbs.
5: That's good. Okay, so let's start with the obvious, because it's estimated that there's 5,500 freshwater crocs in the river that you just swam in. Yes, they're smaller, more timid than salties, but they're still crocs. And did I see correctly that when you started your swim just before 6 a.m, there was one in the welcoming party?
6: You're right, Declan. Apparently there was one literally just standing where I entered into the water, and I didn't actually see it. So, like, I might have probably got cold feet and backed out if I'd seen that thing, but no, look, we knew that with any open water swim in somewhere like a river or a lake or in the ocean, you're always mindful of the wildlife. We'd done our homework before this one. We had a great team of locals who were helping us out with the planning and execution of this swim, guys that are using it every day, and they really provided a lot of confidence and assurance that we were going to be okay and that it was going to be safe to take on the challenge. The Ord River, yes, there are crocodiles in there, but it's also a body of water that is used recreationally every day. People swim in it, there's kayak tours, people have their houseboats on there. And I think that showed in the swim where, aside from that one at the start, I didn't actually see a thing in terms of crocs.
5: Did you have any fear, though, going in? It's obviously one of the various challenges you have to face. It's probably the most obvious everyone thinks of, but did you have to overcome any fear?
6: I think there's always that feeling. I don't think you would be human if you didn't have any fear, and you'd be probably complacent or a bit naive if you didn't have some kind of worries about it. But look, we had two boats out there on the water with us, a kayaker as well. They were my eyes and ears, because when you're swimming, you don't really see much. Your face is in the water. And yeah, I really felt confidence in their knowledge and having them around me through that entire journey, because yeah, these kind of challenges, they're not ones that you would take on your own, whether that's in the river or in the ocean. You're always out there in a team, and it takes people coming together to go and do something like that.
5: So did you bump into any wildlife, any turtles or big fish get in your road along the 55Ks?
6: You know, I didn't, which I don't know whether to be disappointed or relieved. But what we did see, though, the Ord River, where we started up at Lake Argyle, it winds down these beautiful ancient gorges, and you have the incredible red cliffs on either side. And we got a beautiful day for it. It was calm as the water as well is so fresh and clean. I saw some of the team grabbing their bottles and like scooping

0: water out and taking drinks from it as well. So, it was just an absolute dream to be out there and to experience that because, yeah, what we have here in our backyard in Western Australia, I think is, in terms of swimming especially, I think it's the best in the world.
1: People will be able to pick up on your accent. You're originally from Scotland, now live in Perth. So you talk about this beautiful scenery, these gorges that you got to swim through. Did you get to take any of it in or appreciate the beauty while you were swimming, or is that something you got to do before and probably in the aftermath?
0: Well, I fortunately got a bit of time beforehand to do a recce. Outback Tom, who lives up here, kindly took us out in his plane and we did a bit of a flyover the river, which was just absolutely mind-blowing and super grateful to Tom. He was also on the boat with us. But in the swim itself, usually I wouldn't be looking around. Something like an English Channel, you see the land at the start and that's great. Obviously, the Dover, the White Cliffs of Dover, and then you see the land at the finish at France, but you see nothing in between. It's just wide open ocean. But here we were, I think I was getting a sore neck from looking around. I was just in absolute awe of what we were swimming past. It was just so beautiful. So, yeah, again, I can't say it enough. I think we've got the best swim challenge in the world here in Kununurra. It was an absolute treat and joy to be out there and swimming in a landscape like that.
1: Brave to do the swim, brave to get in a plane with Tom. I think he only got his pilot license a few months ago, didn't he? Was it a smooth flight?
0: I think so. And he kept being reassuring. He's like, "Oh, this if you hear like that clanking noise, it's meant to do that. Don't worry." But you know what? The guy's an absolute legend. I love what he's doing, showcasing this part of the world and having these incredible adventures with people and his grandfather in particular. And it was, very kind of him to offer to take us up and show us his backyard, essentially, whether that's in a rickety plane or not. It's still a plane and it's still a really special experience. And I will say that he landed the plane with perfection. Better than
1: Nice.
0: the airlines do. It was so incredibly smooth.
1: So we've talked about the wildlife, but there's lots of different obstacles that would have popped up across this nearly 12-hour swim. So, wind, currents, weather, fatigue. What was the biggest challenge across the mammoth effort?
0: Yeah, you're absolutely right, Declan. I mean, it's first up, it's a 55K swim. You're in the water, pushing yourself for almost 12 hours. So that's obviously taking a toll on the body and physically is very demanding. Mentally, doing something like that as well, and when the muscles start to fatigue and cramp settles in, that can be very difficult as well. But I would have said the sun was probably one of the big challenges here in the Ord River. As you can see behind, it's very bright, and you're not really getting any shade out there in the water. So, with that, there's the temperatures. I think it was about 34 degrees Celsius, 28 in the water. So you're really just having to battle with the elements there and do everything that you can to stay hydrated, avoid fatigue and cramping, and apply a really smart strategy to nutrition so that you can be fueled and hydrated in order to make the distance and go the whole way.
1: I'm going to ask you about the mental side of things, but since you brought up hydration, if people haven't seen your Instagram, there's some great videos of the way you're swimming. A bottle is dropped down to you and you sort of swim on your back for two, three strokes, scull this drink and keep going. What do you put into your body over those 12 hours to keep up the energy levels that you must need?
0: Well, look, it's a lot of carbs. So carbs are king. My partner Eliza Kelly, she's a sports nutritionist and is, really on top of that. Where you got to keep the body fueled, and you do that with carbs. So carb mixes, energy gels. We usually dilute them in water so that it can pass into the body a lot easier. Flat Coca-Cola, which I think people find a bit wild that you're drinking Coke in the middle of a swim, but. Yeah, that sugar is kind of like the carbs in its most basic form, and it really passes through the gut easily. So we try to mix it up so that you don't get sick of the same taste. It's not

0: like you're out there and you're chomping down a hamburger on the water. Like we try and keep it quite light and easy on the gut so that we can do things quickly and get what we need in order to get on to the finish.
1: So talk to me then about the mental side of things, because as much as it is physical, it's just ultimately you and your body out there and you battling against the elements. Tell me what you do mentally over those 12 hours to make sure that the fatigue doesn't become too much and your body tells you to stop.
0: Yeah, you're absolutely spot on, Declan. In marathon swimming, they say it's 20% physical, 80% mental. And, you know, your bodies are, you're really capable of so much more than you think. The mind gives up before the body. So having almost like a toolkit of go-tos for when times get tough is really an important thing. I like to have, you know, my mantras, things to tell myself when times get tough. I've got the team out there on the water who are keeping me encouraged. They're providing updates and messages from people all around the world who are following and cheering from afar, which I think really helps with lifting the spirits. But I'd say the most powerful one would be really connecting with your why. You know, for someone to swim 55 kilometers in croc inhabited waters, I think you need a pretty good reason to do that. And for me, when the head coach of the local swim club, Ben Brody, when he reached out, he originally just wanted me to come up and have a chat with the kids, to do some talks at the schools and run some swim clinics with his club in conjunction with the opening of the new 50 meter pool here. But I said to him, well, why don't we go big and do the big swim challenge down the Ord River and maybe try blow some minds and see if we can inspire people to go after their dreams. Don't dream small, dream big. It doesn't necessarily need to be a 55K swim. It could be anything, you know. And I hope that through that challenge, we did it. You know, I think that when you are tired, when you blow things out to the bigger picture and your reasons like that, you find those extra gears that you didn't realize that you had, and that could be really special.
1: That's amazing, going from basically coming up to a new 50-meter pool to doing a 55-kilometer swim. That's a little scale up. I'm sure you have inspired a lot of people there and everyone who's seen it. Give us an idea of one of those mantras that, you if you want to, that you can open up on that keeps you going.
0: Oh, look, I think those things are quite personal to each individual. I sometimes write the name of loved ones on the side of my hand, so that when I'm swimming along, I can see that. And it's a reminder of those people that are important to you. For me, being in the water as well, I like to remember that you're connected to other people and other things that are sharing those waters. You know, if you dip your toe into the ocean, you're connected to people on the other side of the world. The ocean's a vast thing, and I often think about my family and then the people that have helped me along my journey. They've been there through the highs and my toughest moments as well, and it's almost like they're there with me every time I swim. So, you know, I think in terms of tools, it's things like that. They're unique and individual to every one of us. And, you know, you learn so much about yourself when you experience challenge, when you find a way through adversity, that you can always take on into future challenges and future events down the line.
1: So you're the first male to complete that swim. You also completed, it's your longest ever marathon swim. How proud are you of yourself for these efforts?
0: Oh, look, I'm pretty chuffed, as you might imagine. But, you know, these sorts of swims, it takes a team. No one's self-made. No one takes on the world by themselves. I think they need good people around them to show them the ropes. You have to lean on others for their knowledge and their expertise. And that showed on the water yesterday. We had about 20 people on the water, locals who knew that river inside out, that could navigate us all down that river safely and really make this thing possible. And I'll just add here that the Kununurra locals, they really showed up last night coming into the finish. I think about 200 all came.

0: came down to the finish line to line up the banks of the shore and welcome us in. And, you know, that was really special, seeing that it resonated so deeply with the local community, that they understood the purpose behind it. There was all these kids down there that hopefully we've positively inspired them to get in and go after their dreams. And yeah, I think, yeah, there's to go far, go together. I think if there's one takeaway from all of us, that would be it.
1: Couple more for you. Quickly, speaking of Scotland, I chatted to the McLean brothers last year. They rode from South America to Australia. What is it with Scots and marathon efforts? Is there something in your DNA?
0: Oh, the McLean brothers are epic people. What they did last year with the Pacific Row is just mind-blowing. And yeah, I think we're just a stoic bunch. I mean, I'm sure you've seen our weather or at least heard about it. Melbourne's probably the closest thing to it. So, but I think it's something to do with the mindset there. People are very purpose-driven. They're tough. They're resilient. Stoic. And they're all good qualities for endurance sport, and especially challenges where there's purpose injected into them, just like what the McLean brothers had there across the Pacific. So yeah, I'm certainly proud to be Scottish, but I'm also incredibly proud to be Australian as well. Without Australia, I wouldn't be doing what I'm doing. I wouldn't have ever imagined swimming in the ocean or in the rivers or open water had I not moved here. So this is this country's been so good to me, and I'd love to do my small part to help wherever it's needed in return.
1: I've mentioned a few of the world records you've got. A couple of years ago especially was a big year for you, completing 7 of those huge swims. But is there one now that's next on the horizon? Is there something that you've been working towards, a new challenge?
0: In terms of going after world records, like I'm not as driven for those as much as I used to. For me, it's more the purpose that's attached to a challenge that really drives me now more than anything. But look, maybe one day I'd love to do something in Scotland, maybe the Isle of Arran, which is a place that's close to my heart. It's where my family and I used to go every year for holidays. So there's a personal connection to that. Not many people have ever swum more than 100 kilometers in the one go, so that might be one for the future, but we'll see. 55Ks felt like a long time, so I might put a hold on that one for now.
1: Yeah, certainly not in your mind right now. Last one.
0: Not immediately.
1: Yeah. Last one, there's plenty of good feeds in Kimberley, lots of fish. What was your first meal post-swim? You know, you'd had so much liquid across 12 hours. What was the actual food that you wanted to put in once you finished?
0: I'm going to drop my sports dietitian partner in it here, but we went out for a burger and chips afterwards. So
1: that's good.
0: She just said, get the carbs in and get a little bit of protein. But I think the key thing was the hydration. And by hydration, I mean actual hydration, not down at the pub, but with the electrolytes. But no, I think I certainly built up an appetite after that swim. It was a very good meal.
1: Yes. Yeah.
0: Well, a long day at the office.
1: You've done amazingly yourself, your team, and hopefully, and I think for sure, inspired a lot of people in Kununurra and everyone who watched you do that 55-kilometre swim over 12 hours. So congrats, Andy, and we appreciate you sharing your story here on ABC Sport Daily.
0: Thank you very much, Declan.

0: New from ABC Books.
1: Australia's only cat historian tells the surprising and complicated story of our famous and infamous felines. 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
3: Welcome to the Sporting Witness podcast with me, Kit Holden. Today, we're going to Union Berlin Football Club in Germany and the story of the fans who built their own stadium. It's the final day of the football season in 2023, and German Bundesliga team Union Berlin have just scored a late winner against Werder Bremen to qualify for Europe's biggest tournament, the UEFA Champions League. Union Stadium, the Alte Försterei, explodes with noise. Nestled in the forests of southeast Berlin, the 100-year-old football ground is the beating heart of this community, with 22,000 people cramming onto its old-fashioned standing terraces every weekend. Yet it has never seen anything like this. This is the greatest success in Union's history, and one which would have been unthinkable just a few years earlier. Back in 2008, Union had come perilously close to losing their stadium forever.
4: I can still picture the fans sitting on the empty terraces and crying as they said goodbye to the old stadium.
3: Sylvia Weisheit is a lifelong Union fan and first went to the Alte Försterei as a teenager in the 1970s, when Union were perennial underdogs in communist East Berlin.
4: My first game was in 1977, a 2-0 win in the pouring rain. The emotions I experienced there were unforgettable, and I was hooked. Ever since then, the Alte Försterei Stadium has been like my living room.
3: Yet by 2008, both the club and the stadium had fallen on hard times. Like many teams from the former East Germany, Union had struggled to adapt to the new capitalist system after the fall of the Berlin Wall, and had spent much of the 1990s and 2000s battling to stave off financial disaster. The Alte Försterei, which had barely been renovated since the communist era, was crumbling. Weeds were growing in the terraces, and the stadium fell woefully short of the official requirements to host professional league football.
4: In order to stay in the Alte Försterei, we had to renovate. If we hadn't done so at that moment, then we would have risked losing our license to play in the stadium.
3: For many years, there had been talk of moving Union to a different location in another part of the city. Yet, as Sylvia explains, that was unthinkable for the club's diehard supporters.
4: If you lose your home, you also lose a part of

0: your identity.
1: The only way to save Union's home was to rebuild it from the ground up.
0: At that time, I was working for a company owned by the club president, Dirk Zingler. He said, Sylvia, I want you to be in charge of this project.
1: She was soon wondering what she had got herself into. At the time, Union only had 8 employees and had only recently avoided bankruptcy. The club simply did not have the resources for such an ambitious project.
0: We had received a construction grant of 600,000 euros from the local district council, but the rest we had to sort out ourselves.
1: There was no way to afford both the materials and the labor they needed. So the club considered a radical solution.
0: The question we asked ourselves was, will the fans help us?
1: Union fans had frequently come to the club's rescue in the past, organizing huge fundraising campaigns to save Union from bankruptcy in the 1990s and 2000s. Union put out an open call for volunteers to help with the renovation.
0: The president took 5 minutes to think about whether the fans would help us. If we had known how many would come forward, he wouldn't even have needed that long.
1: Within a week, 200 Union fans had signed up. In the weeks and months that followed, that number just kept growing.
0: We were overwhelmed. I even had people ringing me up who had nothing to do with Union, who had heard about the project and wanted to support us. When we started building, everyone knew it was the beginning of a new era.
1: Until the first array was ready, Union were forced to play their home games at the Friedrich Ludwig Jahnsport Park, a stadium once home to their hated East Berlin rivals, BFC Dynamo. According to Sylvia, that was a bitter pill for the Union fans to swallow.
0: It wasn't just a football rivalry. It was also political. In the communist era, Union were always the underdogs. Our players were never called up to the national team because you had to play for BFC Dynamo to play for the national team.
1: This meant that the fans were particularly motivated to help with the renovation project.
0: It was a case of a whole community coming together. There were difficult economic times in 2008 and 2009, but our community came together to get behind a single goal, to rebuild our stadium.
1: Over the course of the next 13 months, a total of 2,333 people volunteered. Fans, working in shifts and marshalled by Sylvia, painted railings, put up new fences, renovated stairwells and toilets, transforming their dilapidated stadium. Most significantly, they took up and relayed an extraordinary 4,000 cubic metres of concrete. Most of them weren't professional construction workers. They were just ordinary fans who turned up in all weathers, from bitter snowstorms in winter to baking 35-degree heat in summer.
0: We even had fans who used up 11 weeks of holiday over the course of 2 years to help us. That was amazing.
2: You had a lot of different people from a lot of different backgrounds. Some of them were familiar with working on a building site, others less so. Can you tell us about some of the characters that stick in your memory of all those people that you worked with over the year?
0: There's so many stories. But one I remember well is Hadi. Hadi was an Union fan who lived in Brazil at the time and had his own company there. When he heard about the project, he talked to his wife and said, "Can you look after the business for a while? I need to go. It really matters to me that I go back and support my club by working on that building site."
1: While the fans were making history on the building site, Union's players were doing the same on the pitch. In the 2008-09 season, the team won promotion to the second division for the first time in 5 years.
0: It was perfect. We won promotion, and in the very same year, we had the opening of the new renovated stadium. You couldn't have written a better script.
1: 2 months later, in July 2009, the stadium was finally finished, and the club celebrated its official reopening with a friendly against crosstown rivals Hertha Berlin.
0: The football was secondary that day. The real highlight was that we were back home, where we belonged. It was very emotional and everyone had tears in their eyes.
1: It proved to be the start of a golden age for Union. In 2019, they won promotion to Germany's top tier for the first time in their history.
3: Union Berlin into the Bundesliga for the first time ever, sparking wild celebrations among their players and their fans.
4: They're a team that have gone through reunification after everything that happened in Germany, the social demand.
5: About FC Union Berlin, because there's a real lovely story around them this season.
6: But it's all about the fans, because this is a real community club. as well. The fans helped to build the stadium there.
4: Physically build their stadium as in labour. That meant something to their history, to their ideology, to what they've had to go through, what that club represents to them.
1: By 2023, they were in the Champions League, going toe-to-toe with European giants like Real Madrid and Napoli.
7: So they'll go into the Champions League along with RB Leipzig and Union Berlin, who qualify for the first time in their history.
2: Do you think that Union would be where they are now in the Champions League, in the Bundesliga, in the first division of German football, had it not been for that project and the renovation of the stadium by the fans in 2008 and
4: 2009?
0: Absolutely not. What we did then laid the groundwork for the entire development of the club ever since.
1: The names of the volunteers were immortalised on a memorial which now stands in one of the stadium beer gardens. A towering pillar made of iron beams and topped with a huge red construction helmet, it stands as a reminder of the club's unique debt to its own fans.
0: There were so many great people who had such great ideas and dedicated so much. I think everyone got to know the Union fans from a completely different perspective, even me.
1: Sylvia Weisheit, ending that edition of the Sporting Witness podcast. It was presented by me, Kit Holden, and it was a Whistledown production for the BBC World Service.

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0: In an ABC News documentary.
1: I didn't fear prison, I didn't fear anything.
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0: Well, today we are getting to know someone who's been on the rugby league scene for a long time now with South Sydney, St George, Illawarra, and now at Cronulla Sutherland. Their lock forward, Cameron McInnes, is online. We'll get to know him. G'day, Cam.
1: Hey, mate. How you going?
0: Mate, very, very well. I feel like I know you. I've watched your whole career, but let's find out if we really do. What's your nickname?
1: There's a few that go around. The obvious one's Cam, Macca, at Dragons. Conor McGregor was pretty big, so some of the boys called me C-Mac. Sort of, yeah, which I enjoyed that one, but the Sharks boys don't call me that, so yeah.
0: Did you have one when you came straight into first grade at South, or was that more basic?
1: Macca, Cam. Yeah, a few of the other young boys got like things like Pup and those sort of names. I didn't get them, so yeah.
0: All right. Do you have a middle name?
1: David, after my old boy.
0: Very nice. What was the first job you ever had?
1: I was a cellarman at my godfather's pub. So, yeah, changing the kegs and, doing all that sort of thing.
0: That used to be a real rugby league job. In the days where players had to work, that was always listed on the TV coverage, occupation, cellarman.
1: It was good. I enjoyed it. It was something to do, but... Yeah, that was interesting.
0: Well, if it was a real job, it'd be hard work too.
1: Yeah. It was hard work, all the kegs and doing all that, making sure I put the beer pipes, making sure they went the right place and things like that. So, yeah.
0: That sounds reasonably important part of it all, that's for sure. What was the first car you ever had?
1: I had a Toyota Corolla 1991 model.
0: Did you love it? Did you love it to bits?
1: No, I didn't. Because it didn't have it didn't have any miles on. An old lady sort of hadn't been driving it, but you have to warm it up in the mornings. And I lived near this busy intersection, and if I didn't warm it up enough, I'd stop and then have to turn right in the intersection, and sometimes it would the engine had cut off halfway through, so I had to put it back in neutral and turn it on again, while cars are coming either way. So. Yeah, it was always a bit scary.
0: You learnt fast. Do you remember when you fell in love with rugby league?
1: I think I was always like a pretty active kid in that. I went to a daycare and the next door neighbour, I was mates with him. He took me to footy training with him. Just my parents didn't. He didn't, and I loved it. But then I think when I really sort of thought, oh, how good this was, the 2000 grand final, Roosters Broncos.
0: Yeah, really.
1: One of my dad's mates come around and we watched it, and it was that's when I realised it was a big deal, how big of a fuss they made about it, and then I was hooked after that. So yeah.
0: When did you first realise that not only do you love playing and you're not bad at it, but you could make a career out of rugby league?
1: Yeah, like I've heard people would talk about that, but I never had anything in my mind but that.
0: Yeah, right.
1: So, when you say when did I realise, I guess as you go through the ranks and, yeah, I wouldn't make all the rep teams. Like, I always made the South stuff, but in terms of school, where rep teams never got picked for any of that. But for whatever reason, I just had in my head, I'll make it happen. I don't know why.
0: Isn't that amazing, though, to think of the career you've had, and not to embarrass you, but the fact that you weren't making those junior rep teams?
1: Nah, like I've always made Harold Matts and things like that. I was nowhere near the best player, but when it came to, I went to the Catholic school system, CCC, Aussie Schoolboys. I was nowhere near. My first sort of, rep team of any level was Junior Kangaroos, and that was after I'd already played first grade. So, I was a bit of a slow burner, but, yeah, just worked hard and got there.
0: What's the best piece of advice you've ever been given?
1: Yeah, so I guess, when it came to trying out those rep teams, not that really worked for me, but my old boy.

0: would always say to me, you know, attack's attack, but make sure you're ripping in defence. Like, that's how you, you know, that's how you become like a trusted teammate or player for coaches and people that want to play with you. So, yeah, from a footy standpoint, definitely that from the old boy.
1: What about an achievement, Cam, that you're most proud of?
0: Footy or life?
1: Whatever you want.
0: Yeah, our life is definitely having the kids. That's, we're without a doubt lucky to have three of them. And, yeah, mate, I don't think a lot of people that have kids will say that it's hard to go past that one.
1: We are getting to know Cronulla's Cameron McInnes. What's your favourite sport other than rugby league?
0: I've had a few over the years. Like, I got really big into NFL for a while, but then in the last sort of few years, players move around and things like that. And then I actually watched a couple of years ago Richie McCaw's documentary, and then I was sort of just really hooked on the All Blacks after that, even though not, you know, when the Wallabies play, I'm always go for Wallabies, but more just the aura of that team.
1: Yeah.
0: Become a bit of a rugby fan, to be fair.
1: Yeah, right. Do you have a bucket list sporting event you haven't been to that you'd like to go to?
0: Not really, but I'd say, you're talking about whether it's a World Cup final, but that's in any sport. That could be rugby, that could be that could be soccer as well. So there's not in particular, but yeah, there's those big sort of ones, I'd say.
1: We're getting to know Cam McInnes. What was your favourite television show as a kid? Boy, we've had some great answers to this one.
0: Yeah, I didn't watch a whole lot of TV other than footy, to be fair. Obviously there was The Simpsons and that people watched, but it's more later on in life that I've got into shows. So The Simpsons is probably the best I can give you, I bet.
2: Who are you supposed to be?
3: I'm Bartman.
2: Never heard of him. Full price.
3: Oh, lousy ripper. I wash myself with a rag on a stick.
1: So is that your favourite all-time show? You can go down that path.
0: No, my favourite all-time show is Yellowstone, for sure.
1: Is it? Okay.
0: Yeah.
1: What about the big screen? Your favourite all-time movie?
0: Favorite all-time movie. There's a lot, isn't there?
1: There's a lot.
0: Be all day thinking about that. I like the Equalizer movies, Denzel Washington ones.
1: Okay.
0: Yeah, I enjoy that his character. It's very the contrast between him day to day and then what he does to people is pretty crazy. So
4: what, potatoes or a vegetable? I like crunchy things.
5: Carrots are crunchy. Dry seaweed is crunchy.
4: I'm a human, not a rabbit.
5: You want to make security guards, you got to lose weight. You got to test in 1 week. Now, you asked me to help you, but if you're not willing to apply yourself, progress, not perfection.
1: So we've all been following your career for a long, long period of time, but give us something we don't know about you. What's a hidden talent?
0: I'm not very, those players that, with people that, you know, they just pick things up and they're good at everything, whether it's golf, whether
1: hate
0: it's
1: them.
0: Ping pong, whatever.
1: Yeah, and I
0: hate them too.
1: Yeah.
0: I've never been that guy at all. I've always been the guy that just tried hard in things. But one thing I really enjoyed in school, and from time to time I've done, I enjoy writing.
1: Okay.
0: I used to love, it's probably from reading Big League religiously year after year, but I used to love like writing almost like articles and things like that.
1: Really?
0: So, obviously don't do it as much anymore, but sometimes when I do write, I actually enjoy writing. So, yeah.
1: Can you see yourself doing anything like that after footy?
0: Maybe. My partner's trying to push me to explore some of those avenues now while I've still got a few years left. So, yeah, maybe something could do. I don't know. I wouldn't say I'm at any high level, but I do enjoy doing it. So, yeah.
1: Well, mate, as you know, with your current career, passion's the main go. All right. Yeah. So you're hosting a dinner party. You've got three people alive or dead that you can invite. Who are you inviting?
0: Yeah, I think a lot of people go for, like, people they've never met or they admire. But for me, like, I just think about one of the funnest times in my career with my first 2 years at the Dragons, and the three characters I'd want to have, it would be James Graham, Jeremy Lattimore, and Gareth Widdop. Just
1: Latsy's on the list.
0: It's just the combination of the three of them. That was the best part of going to training every day. They're just Jeremy and Latsy at each other, and then Gaz sort of wind them up. It was that good. So I'd love to be in a room with all them again, which is hard. They're all living lives now, retired, but those three.
1: Oh, you could get Latte easy. He'd go to the opening of a door. or challenge to fight him. He'll take you up on that. No, we love Jeremy Lattimore here. Okay, what about your favourite band or singer?
0: Yeah, again, it obviously changes through the years, but at the moment, who would I say I'm listening to a bit at the moment? What's not too much at the moment, but Post Malone. He's just very versatile. He's started off more rap and that hip hop, and now he's country, and he does a bit of everything. So yeah. You know, I do like him. Yeah,
1: I prefer him now. You probably.

0: Yeah.
1: What's the best concert you've ever been to?
2: I went to a Bruno Mars concert with my, she's not even my wife, my fiance. We've been engaged for 10 years. But that was like probably our first year together. It was back in like 2013, 14, and he was massive at the time. So that was a pretty cool concert.
1: That could have been something we didn't know about you. I refused to propose.
2: Yeah,
1: or she refuses to say yes, one of the two.
2: Yeah, probably more that one, I reckon.
1: What's your favourite holiday destination?
2: We went to Fiji last year for with the kids for the first like big family one. That was really cool.
1: How good.
2: But me and my fiance, we went to Koh Samui in Thailand, couple of years of our relationship, and the place we stayed at, and it was just the time was unreal, so probably have to go that one.
1: Everyone thought in 8 years you'd still wouldn't be married, and here we are. All right, let's get to some of these quickfire questions for you, Cameron McInnes. What's your take on clowns, great fun or terrifying?
2: It depends on when it is. At night time in a dark alley, terrifying. But at
1: how many clowns are you running into in a dark alley?
2: So no idea.
1: Wow. All right. Summer or winter?
2: Winter.
1: Chocolate or vanilla?
2: Chocolate, for sure.
1: Sweet or savoury?
2: Sweet. I'm bad sweet too. That's why all my teeth are missing.
1: Okay. Peanut butter. Crunchy or smooth?
2: I'm either all, but I reckon crunchy.
1: And this last one defines people, Cam, and this might determine whether you ever get married or not. Tomato sauce, cupboard or fridge?
2: So growing up, it was always in the cupboard at home, so I didn't know any different.
1: Yeah.
2: But then once I moved out on my own and I read the bottle, I was like in the fridge, and ever since then it's in the fridge.
1: Great answer. Yeah. See, at the end of the day, that's all you got to do. Read the bottle. It's right there for you. All right. Well, Cam, get your teeth fixed. Get down on bended knee and see how we go. Mate, can't wait to see you for the rest of the year for the Sharkies. Thanks for having a bit of fun and letting us get to know you.
2: No, thanks for having me. Appreciate it, mate. Cheers.

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1: I mean, I don't remember too many games, but it's one of the ones I remembered. 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
0: Bob Murphy.
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4: Hello, you're listening to the Sporting Witness podcast from the BBC World Service with me, Matt Pintus. Today, the football scout who helped create one of the greatest teams of all time. In the late 1960s, Jeff Twentyman was brought in by legendary Liverpool manager Bill Shankly to overhaul the club's recruitment system. His 2 decades as chief scout contributed to the most successful period in the club's history, as they won 9 titles, 6 domestic cups and 6 European cups. This is Jeff's story, as remembered by his son, Jeff Jr.
5: He had this job working for the Cumberland Egg Company, so he used to drive a van and go and collect eggs from farms and anyone who kept hens and chickens, and it just seemed a strange job. Clearly not what he enjoyed, I don't think.
4: Jeff Jr. is casting his mind back to 1967, when he was 8 years old.
5: He got a telephone call from Bill Shankly. He liked people he knew, he liked people who he could trust, he liked people who would be loyal. So he asked Dad to drive from Carlisle to Liverpool, about 120 miles. All I remember was Dad went off in the car, not realising the magnitude of the opportunity that was about to come, and he drove back later that day or the next day, and he'd been offered the job as chief talent scout. And it was probably life-changing for all of us, really. No disrespect to Carlisle, but, you know, it was a relatively sleepy town, and then we go to a bustling city and a massive football club, and it was incredible. He was part of the resurgence that Shankly rebuilt the playing staff several times, and he was fundamental to that.
4: Bill Shankly and Jeff Sr. went way back. Shankly had managed Jeff in his early career at Carlisle in the 1950s.
5: Both my parents were from like the far northwest of England, up in Cumbria. Dad played for Carlisle, his local town team. He was raised on a farm out in the sticks. So I'm not quite sure where his football ability came from. And the grandstand still stands from what they built when they sold him to Liverpool, which is quite something, at Brunton Park. So he went to Liverpool, but even then Liverpool was a big club with a big following and the passion of the Kop and all that went with it. So, you know, he was playing in front of crowds that ridiculous numbers, 50, 60, 70,000 in some instances. But they never made the quantum leap to the top flight until Shankly took over. By the time Shankly took over, Dad's football career had moved on.
4: When Jeff Sr. joined Shankly's Liverpool as chief scout in 1967, expectations were high.
5: Shanks had been on board and had real success. They won the FA Cup in 1965, which is a massive thing back in the day. The FA Cup almost had more kudos than the league title back in the day. And either side of that, they won the league. But that side started to get old almost at the same time. Key players went past their peak, and what Shankly realised they had to do was start to find players and have a kind of production line so that, you know, players may drop off at one end, but there were players already on the production line, on the conveyor belt coming through. And he empowered Dad to oversee that process.
4: Jeff Sr. formed part of what has become famously known as the Liverpool Boot Room.
5: It was a small room at Anfield under the main stand. On the shelves, there were just rows and rows of boxes of brand new football boots. So that's why it was the Boot Room. Then within the middle of it, it was just like a few chairs and a bit of a table. And there was a few crates of beer over there and a couple of bottles of whiskey over there. But this is where the great minds came together, whether it be after a game or after training. Shankly, Ronnie Moran was a coach. Joe Fagan was a coach. Jeff Twentyman was a talent scout. They were all lieutenants to Bill Shankly, really. There was just a mystique about it as a player because players never went in. They were never invited in.
4: And did your dad ever take you there?
5: Yeah, I think I went in once. It was like going into a sports shop. If I went in now, if I went back in time and went in now, I would be absolutely wowed by it, realising the significance of it. Whereas when I was like, you know, 8, 9, 10, 11 years of age, if that, I didn't understand what it was at the time, really. It just looked like a bit of a dingy room, really, where thinking, well, this could do a bit of a spruce up. But I think now knowing the significance of it, I'd have taken a selfie in there nowadays, wouldn't you?
4: Jeff Senior prided himself on finding players from the lower leagues. He didn't have a huge budget to work with, but that didn't stop him finding some of the most famous players in Liverpool's history.
5: He'd heard about this young striker, teenager at Chester, scoring goals and being a predator in the 18-yard box. So off he went, and rather than alert Chester to Liverpool's interest by booking a seat in the director's box so that everyone would know Liverpool are interested in a player, he used to drive to Chester, park in a side street. He'd pay to go through the turnstiles and just stand with the supporters behind the goal. And Ian Rush would score hat trick one week, two the next. And all of a sudden, Manchester City got interested. And big Malcolm Allison, bless him, he booked a seat through Chester, sat in the front of the director's box with his big fedora on, his big fur coat. That Sunday, Dad rang Bob Paisley the day after. He'd probably watched Rushy play four or five times. And he said to Bob Paisley, "Listen, Bob, Man City are interested. Malcolm Allison was there yesterday."
4: Oh, and in case you were wondering, Bill Shankly had retired by this point, and his assistant manager, Bob Paisley, had taken over as Liverpool's manager.
5: And Bob Paisley, who had never seen Ian Rush play, he said to my dad, "Is he going to be good enough?" And Dad said, "Yeah, he's going to be good enough." So they signed him the next day, on the Monday. You know, Bob Paisley, the manager, never saw Ian Rush play till he played for him, which is quite extraordinary, really.
4: Ian Rush would go on to become Liverpool's all-time record goalscorer after costing the club £300,000. Jeff Senior's other finds included Phil Neal from 4th Division Northampton for £50,000, and he'd go on to become the club's most decorated player. Before that was Kevin Keegan from 3rd Division Scunthorpe, and he went on to win two Ballon d'Or awards. And not forgetting the man who would captain Liverpool to the double in 1986, and won a total of 8 league titles and 3 European Cups.
5: You only watch Alan Hansen at Partick Thistle. Not very often he would talk to him about players he was watching, but I'd say, "Oh, how was your trip, Dad?" And he said, "Oh, I'm watching this player. He's confusing me," he said, "because some weeks he's playing in the centre of defence and other weeks he's playing in midfield." And I said, "Well, what's confusing about it?" He said, "Well, I don't really know what his best position is, but one thing about him is whenever he's got the ball at his feet, no one can get it off him." This is the kind of attribute he did when he was in the Liverpool team, Alan Hansen. He was one of the first centre-backs who was like a modern-day player now, then, and he could come forward with the ball and go past the opposing strikers. He said, "I think he's got it. £100,000, we're going to have a go and we're going to sign him." And he turned out to be an extraordinary footballer as well. So I think inevitably there'd be one or two didn't hit the mark, but I think his hit rate must have been about 80%.
4: Jeff Senior was Liverpool's chief scout for almost two decades, leaving the club in 1984 to join Rangers in the Scottish top division. Jeff Jr. still remembers the immense pride of seeing his father at the peak of his powers.
5: When Liverpool used to come back from their successes in Europe, they used to do a tour of the city, so they'd get an open-top bus and they'd travel around Liverpool and it would finish outside St George's Hall in the centre. Back in the day, it was spectacular. And I was a Liverpool fan, still am, and it's really strange, but I remember it purely that I went with one of my mates, and I vividly remember Mum and Dad being on the open-top bus, you know, taking that moment, definite moment, thinking, "Wow, there's my dad." And my mum, because Mum was clearly influential in a different way, but a very important person. There they were, part of a massive celebration for Liverpool fans. There was me cheering them on, and there was Mum and Dad right in the middle of it. So that's a particular moment, but it's more the just the general feeling of a lovely comfort blanket of Dad being part of a very successful football club.
4: Jeff Twentyman Sr. died in Southport in 2004 at the age of 74. In March 2024, a plaque celebrating Jeff, along with the rest of the Boot Room Boys, was unveiled outside Liverpool's Anfield Stadium. His son, Jeff Jr., was speaking to me, Matt Pintus, for the Sporting Witness podcast.

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4: Hello and welcome to Stumped, your intercontinental hit of news, features and debate from the quirky world of cricket. I'm Eleanor Oldroyd in London, where the test summer has started with torrential rain and controversy around the men's test team.
5: Nice to see you, Ellie. Jim Maxwell here in Sydney. It's winter, but, you know, it gets to 20 degrees during the day, so it's not too bad. And the only cricket news from here isn't cricket news. There's continued hullabaloo about the BBL and what it's going to look like and who's going to play, but no answers yet.
6: Hi, Ellie. Welcome to the show. This is Charu Sharma for Akash Vani. I'm still in sweltering Baroda, where we're in the final set of our matches for the Baroda Premier League. But in the meantime, it was an off day. I got to play at that beautiful golf course next to the palace. That was wonderful. There's so much cricket going on around the world. My eyes are on the World Cup T20 for the women. And I suppose with that much cricket, we could do a five-hour show today, if you like, Stumped.
4: We definitely could. We're going to be reflecting very shortly on what has been a pretty eventful week for the England men's test team, and particularly their captain, Ben Stokes. But first, as Charu said, the biggest ever women's T20 World Cup is upon us, with 12 teams taking part for the first time and a record pool of prize money. New Zealand are the defending champions. Australia have the most titles with 6, while the Netherlands will play in the tournament for the first time. Now, India won their first global title when they won the Women's World Cup last year. So can they now back that up by winning a global trophy away from home in England? Cricket broadcaster Anisha Ghosh is part of the BBC Test Match special commentary team for the tournament and joins us now. Anisha, first of all, welcome to the programme. It's lovely to have you with us. How are India shaping up for this World Cup?
7: Well, I like the introduction about them having won the first ever women's senior world title. They also have 2 under-19 World Cups in the women's game under their belt. But when it comes to the T20 game, which hasn't been their stronger of the two suits when it comes to white ball cricket, they are shaping up fairly well, but it has been a bit of a an up and down run because they lost to England in the bilateral series 2-1. The series went to a decider. And in the two warm-up games, they started off well against West Indies, won that, but subsequently lost to England again. The match, however, did go on to the very last over with Richa Ghosh, who was one of the stars, one of the, you know, young superstars from that World Cup win of theirs at the DY Patil Stadium in Navi Mumbai in November. She struck a flamboyant 60-plus knock, and I do expect her to deliver similar fireworks come the tournament proper. But India have a fair bit of problem when it comes to their starting 11, which was also something that bothered them during their 2024 campaign in the UAE. Remember, they were knocked out in the league

0: stage, and they had lost their first game, their tournament opener against New Zealand. Thankfully, they do not have New Zealand in their group this time around, but they have far greater competition, I would like to put it that way, in six-time champions Australia, as you mentioned, and a team that has come to become something of a serial runners-up side when it comes to ICC Women's Global Tournaments. Finalists in the last three editions of ICC Women's Global Tournaments, and I'm talking about South Africa. So they make up Group A alongside tournament debutants Netherlands and Asian rivals Pakistan and Bangladesh. I think they would be giving themselves a strong chance to make it to the semis.
1: You mentioned the fact that they're in a group with Pakistan, and we've seen and we've talked a lot on Stumped about that rivalry between India and Pakistan. And I've been to World Cup games in men's competitions where India have played Pakistan. This is going to be happening at Edgbaston, where there is a huge South Asian community, the meeting between the two sides. What kind of an atmosphere are you expecting for that? And how are Pakistan looking forward to this and this World Cup?
0: They've not had a great run, Fatima Sana's Pakistan side, because they have lost their warm-up fixtures and they are struggling, much like India, but in far worse conditions, I would say, to figure out their own starting 11. And something that has stood out to me and struck me as curious is how low their captain and easily their best batter, Fatima Sana herself, has been batting in the lead-up. She's gone on to implicitly convey that she herself has been scratching her head somewhat at the decision of the team management. But they do have some very promising bowlers in their ranks, including Fatima Sana as a pace bowler. She swings it really well, both sides of the wicket. Sadia Iqbal, one of the premier spinners there is, especially a left-armer. And when you look at the gallery of left-armers in this competition, left-arm spinners, the likes of Sophie Molyneux from Australia, Sophie Eccleston from England, TCC, the young gun that England have chosen, Radha Yadav, Sri Charani from India, and of course, Sadia Iqbal herself. I think Sadia has a big chance to be among the top four or five wicket takers when it comes to the group stage play. And the India versus Pakistan match is going to be the tournament opener for both these sides. I remember, Ellie, I was at Edgbaston during the Birmingham 2022 Commonwealth Games, and the atmosphere was as electric as it could get. It was jam-packed. You had supporters, fans from both sides packing the stadium to absolute rafters. And I expect nothing but something along those lines from the Edgbaston opener of both India and Pakistan's.
1: As far as India are concerned, getting over the line, finally winning that first global trophy in Mumbai last year. I mean, that was such an emotional, special day, wasn't it? And how much do you think that memory, that muscle memory, will help them when it comes to this tournament, knowing that they can do it?
0: Oh, it's going to be absolutely huge. Simply because, as many of the players have gone on to say, that the monkey is finally off the back. It was a psychological barrier, and they, in fact, worked with somebody who played a huge role to overcome that mental frontier in their strength and conditioning coach, AI Harsha, who is a former Ranji Trophy men's player. And he joined the side as a strength and conditioning coach, but also worked very, very closely and very well to develop the mental aspects of this team. Now, the question is, if they are able to find the right playing combination, depending on the conditions, sure, it's pace conducive conditions from the looks of it. But spinners are going to have a big, big say. So if they can get that right, India definitely can make it to the semifinals, make it out of group of death, that is Group A. They need to defeat one of South Africa or Australia for certain. If they drop both those games, it's curtains.
2: Anisha, hi, this is Charu Sharma from Baroda. Thanks so much for joining us. The weight of expectations, that's what I'm suddenly feeling on behalf of the girls. But you mentioned earlier Harmanpreet is in pretty good form. May I dare suggest that she's been a little up and down with the bat. And of course, she shut down a report a little earlier who had the temerity of asking her, is this your last World Cup? And of course, she said, well, why do you even ask? But what are your thoughts? Is she still very important to the team with the bat, not just as a leader? And do you think this could be her last World Cup?
0: I was at the press conference, the Captain's Carnival Q&A, Charu, which took place in London. Isa Guha was moderating that conversation. And when my colleague, one of the journalists, fellow journalists, did ask that question, I wasn't surprised at the way Harman retorted, because it's vintage Harman. It's characteristic Harman. I do feel that she has a big role to play when it comes to Harmanpreet, the batter. She will continue to have a decisive imprint on the team's batting performance.
3: This is Sky Sports Extra.
4: Another swing, another miss. They're coming through for the run. Oh, now then, stumps have been broken. Campbell thinks she's home. Jermaine Campbell, what a fantastic innings.
5: And with one ball remaining, England have bowled Sri Lanka out. Malky is out for seven, and Sri Lanka all out for 132. England have won this opening World Cup match.
4: Hello and welcome to the Utilita Bowl in Southampton for another World Cup doubleheader. We begin with two sides who lost their opening games. The White Ferns, New Zealand, in extraordinary fashion, in a humdinger of a game against the West Indies on this very ground just 3 days ago. And Sri Lanka, who you heard there, getting an absolute shellacking at the hands of England. So, either side, well, one side's going to lose it, but whichever one does is going to be right up against it, which sort of that makes it almost a must-win game. Let's head straight out and hear what Mealy Kerr said to Nasser Hussain at the toss.
6: We're going to have a bat. Same wicket as the other night. Thought it was a good wicket and try get runs on the board again.
7: Same pitch. Has it changed at all? Does it look a little bit tired, or do you think it'll just play exactly the same?
6: I think it'll be pretty similar. It might get a little bit slower, but, yeah, only 40 overs been played on it. So, yeah, hopefully it stays pretty good.
7: What is your team news? You made any changes from your first game?
6: Same team.
7: Let's talk fielding. We have to talk fielding. Where did that performance come from? Because generally in the last couple of World Cups, you've prided yourself on the fielding. Where did it come from? What have you done to put it right?
6: Yeah, it was disappointing. I thought we batted and bowled well, and if we take our chances, we probably win that game by 50 runs. So we were gutted, but we've got to turn around, and it's a chance to show this team's character, and it's not a skill thing. We're a great fielding side, and today's an opportunity to bounce back.
7: Go well today, Mealy.
6: Thank you.
7: Chamani, you've lost the toss. What would you have done?
8: If we definitely won, we'd decide to bowl first. Yep.
7: How important, having come from Edgbaston to here, they've been based here, how important is it you quickly adjust to the conditions and the ground?
8: Yeah, it's not easy, but as a professional team, we need to adjust those conditions, and we have to play in our best cricket. That's the most important thing.
7: What is your team news?
8: We are going with three changes, Nimasha, Kave and Hasini back to inside.
7: If there was one thing you wanted to put right from that England performance, what would it be?
8: Definitely, we need to improve our bowling, line and length.
7: Well, good luck today.
8: Thank you.
7: The news from the toss is that New Zealand have won it. They're having a bat.
4: So there you have it. New Zealand are going to have a bat. They did the same thing in the game the other day against the West Indies and put on 162 here at the Utilita Bowl. They're big, big pockets. We saw a lot of twos run. On that day, it was Jermaine Campbell who was doing the damage for the West Indies. Alongside me, I have got, I'm delighted to say, World Cup winner, Alex Hartley. Hello.
9: Hello, hello.
4: Hello, hello.
9: I've got nosebleed coming all the way down here. Miles away from Manchester.
4: Oh, it is. You had the long rattler, didn't you?
9: I had the long rattler. And I avoided Southampton last year, I think, as well. So it's been a while.
4: It's nice to be back, isn't it? In this bucolic scene with the trees in front of us and the Rod Bransgrove Pavilion with its sails and a golf course over yonder, and actually quite a good crowd coming in. We expect it to get larger and larger as the day progresses, with England taking on Ireland at 6:30. But this game has a feel to me of a really important one for the defending champions, New Zealand. They will be gutted. I don't know how much you were able to see of that game, because...
9: All of it.
4: You saw all of it.
9: I'm a badger.
4: You are. The fielding. Let's begin with that.
9: Do you know what? The fielding throughout this World Cup, it annoys me that it's a talking point, but it's not been great.
4: 31 drops at one stage, 58% catch success. 31 drops across the tournament, yeah. And then we'd only had six games at that point.
9: Yeah, it's been great. Not great, sorry. Ireland weren't great in their opening game against Scotland. And then Australia dropped catches. Ash Gardner dropped a howler at Cow Corner. And then
4: I heard you on that.
9: And then New Zealand just couldn't catch a cold, could they?
4: Rosemary Mayer with probably the worst one. The sadness was there were a couple of brilliant attempts. Nancy Patel at one stage, diving away, nearly pulled off a screamer. There was a one-handed chance, but... Do you know, it wasn't just the catching, though, Al.
10: I've never seen this before, but the number of times the ball was being flung into Izzy

0: days, and she wasn't able to affect the run out. It was bursting through her hands. It was like they had a sort of collective brain fade that day. They've got to put that behind them, and they've got to do it quickly.
1: Yeah, I think the skipper summed it up perfectly at the toss. She said, I know it's not a skill thing. It was just execution. So we have to put it behind us and we move on. We've seen New Zealand time and time again. They're not the worst fielding side in this tournament. I think they were under pressure against the West Indies the other day, probably frustrated by Campbell. The fact that she got her first 50 in 155 games that she'd played for the West

0: five games that she'd played for the West Indies.
1: And not just a 50, was it? Because on it went.
0: 90, didn't she, off 66? Yeah. So, yeah, look, it, frustrating day for New Zealand, but they have to put it behind them now.
1: Just to have a little look at the teams, unchanged New Zealand despite that. So still no Susie Bates, still no Leah Tahuhu, which I'm just a bit flummoxed by this. I understand the form Susie Bates is in. She's hard to select. I don't know why she's in the squad. It's very rare you find a legend in a squad that's and isn't getting selected.
0: I know it's a bit of a shame she's going to retire after this World Cup. Might not even make the field. Well, it depends if they get booted out. She might get a last hurrah as a thank you, might she, if they don't make the semi-finals. But Leah Tahuhu, for me, it blows my mind a little bit. They asked her to change from being an opening bowler to a first change bowler. She was brilliant in that World Cup that they won 18 months ago. Yeah, she just can't seem to get in the side. But because Bree Ealing is bowling so nicely.
1: Yeah, and she really is, actually. Right, the flags are out there. The flags of both countries and the ICC flags being held up by around about 35 people per flag. And out come the players. They have to come out quite early in a Sri Lanka game because it is a banger of an anthem, but it's a very long one. Actually, this is a clash of two terrific anthems. The New Zealand anthem. Slight disappointment we haven't got the heavy rock guitar with it, but it is nonetheless still a beauty. I love it.
0: It is.
1: And the Sri Lankan anthem, it's a commentator killer. You come in, you think it's over four times and it isn't. But the players are now lining up in front of the flags and we're about to get the festivities and the anthems underway on what is a beautiful day, high cloud.
2: For those that are able, please stand for the anthems of Sri Lanka, followed by New Zealand.
1: So it's going to be Sri Lanka first.

0: Well, what a magnificently stirring rendition of the New Zealand national anthem. Goodness me, what a way to start the day. Yes, I was just explaining the weather conditions here. I imagine if wherever you're listening across the country, it sounds like the weather forecast has been good and it's been lovely to us here. It's just a gorgeous 22, 23 degrees, very high, very thin clouds, and a crowd that's really started to bubble up for a match of really great significance. One of the wonderful things about a T20 World Cup, Alex Hartley, two things. They've expanded it, so we've got 12 teams. And secondly, it's short, it's sharp, and every game matters.
1: Yeah, every game matters. And you think this is a huge game for New Zealand and Sri Lanka, but Sri Lanka aren't a team that you would expect to get through to a semi-final. In this group, in particular, it'd be England, West Indies for me, and then New Zealand, even though they are the defending champions, even though they've got the trophy. For me, in this group, they are third favourites. But if they win today, it almost certainly means Sri Lanka won't qualify and gives them a chance. But if they lose, then it could be dust for New Zealand.
0: Well, it really could. I mean, from a purely English point of view, they would be quite keen for Sri Lanka to do a number on New Zealand here today, because having already beaten Sri Lanka and beaten them really, really well, that would have them one foot, really, in the semi-finals. But don't get your hopes up if that is what you're hoping for, because 16 times these teams have played, 14 times New Zealand have won, albeit that the last four have been shared 2-2. Richard came in from Sky and told us an amazing stat, that this is the most one-sided fixture in women's T20 history. Seven times these sides have played. New Zealand won every one. And you know the thing that shocked me?
1: Go on, what shocked you?
0: Well, it was the one that was the second most one-sided. England against India. England have won all six of their encounters with India in the T20 World Cup.
1: There we go.
0: Who knew? Well, Richard knew. And now we all know, and that's the important thing, as the Sri Lankan team make their way out under the captaincy once again of Chamari Atapattu. Is this her last big tournament, do you think? She's 36 years old.
1: She is one of the 12 I retired before the tournament.
0: Did you? Yeah, you did. Who else? Was Elise Perry in there?
1: She was, but I think on reflection, I might have got that one slightly wrong.
0: Olympics.
1: The three from New Zealand, obviously, Bates, Devine.
0: To who?
1: Chamari Atapattu, Harmon Preet Kaur.
0: Oh, yeah.
1: Stefani Taylor. We've gone with Ishmael Kapdeney. That's 10 off the top of my head.
0: 10 off the top of your head.
1: And then Crossy's driving the bus because she got forced out.
0: Right.
1: So she's picking them all up along
0: Heather
1: the way.
0: Heather Knight, have you...
1: Crossy retired Heather Knight, yeah.
0: Crossy, right. Just to be absolutely clear, it was Crossy did that, not you. Yes, right. I see. Yes. Good to see you taking responsibility. Right. Izzy Gaze is going to take strike. She played very nicely the other day with a pugnacious 39. At the other end, Georgia Plimmer, who had a brilliant World Cup back in 2024, but every time she steps onto an English cricket field, she fails. I can't quite make sense of it. I believe she averages about 6.5 in England, Georgia Plimmer.
1: Right.
0: It's really weird because her returns elsewhere are not that. It could just be just a quirk of fate. It's going to be Iodia who is going to do the bowling. Mitali Iodia from the Rod Bransgrove Pavilion end with a slip in place, a short third, cover extra mid off, a deep backward point, a deep backward square. I mean, it's not even a long leg, really. And mid-wicket, mid-on, as the countdown is getting us down to zero. As I say, big outfield here. We saw a lot of twos. There were some big pockets. And a feature of Shemaine Campbell's innings the other day wasn't just the sixes she hit, but her scampering between the wickets. Have New Zealand learned from that? They have, of course, played at this venue, Sri Lanka, yet to in this tournament, as Mitali Iodia is in right arm over the wicket, and Gaze just pushes forward in defence into the covers, picked up a short extra, and there is no run. There's a lot of eyes, if you pardon the pun, on Gaze and Plimmer, because there's no Susie Bates again. And we mentioned this just before the game started. It is a curious thing. She's there in the squad, the grand dame of New Zealand women's cricket.
1: Yeah, but...
0: I know. Iodia in the slinger. And it's full. Oh, beautifully driven down the ground, through long on. And the speed of this outfield and the timing being impeccable will send that ball racing to the boundary. Sponge, our first runs of the day, four without loss.
1: When Susie Bates was playing against England at the start of the, just before the World Cup in the so-called warm-up games, she was batting nine and bowling, playing as a bowling all-rounder, yeah. Because her batting has gone downhill as of late, hasn't it? And then she's next game, she's opening the bat, and you could almost feel she had a point to prove. She's very stiff and rigid.
0: I dodge up in again. This style very similar to Malinga or Patirana. And now there's got an edge on that. The ball's gone through to the keeper. They love it. And has that been given?
1: The check-in to see if it carried.
0: The check-in to see if it carried, right. There's no signal yet from the umpire. It was pushed at by Gaze. She's got an edge through to the keeper, who has dived away to her right, Kashini Nutiangana, and may or may not have taken this cleanly. So the umpires are taking it upstairs. What drama. We only had three balls. We've had a beautiful four down the ground, and now it might have had a wicket in the first over. It's difficult for us to tell from this angle because the ball's coming towards us. So until we see the replay, I can't really advise.
1: I don't think it's carried here, by the way.
0: They're convinced, the Sri Lankan players, but we're not getting any sight of it.
1: Oh, she's walking off.
0: No, she's walking off.
1: She's walking off. She is walking off. There we go. Well, the ball just... Yeah, it's a thick outside edge, and it's... Oh, it's definitely carried.
0: And really, really well taken as well, because she's had to dive away and take that one-handed, and it's just about held in the webbing. But she's made sure that no part of the ball has touched the ground. So New Zealand, they've lost a wicket in the very first over. Izzy Gaze has got to go for four. And New Zealand, after three balls, are four for one.
1: Yeah, it's a shame that for Izzy Gaze, because she had a lovely shot down the ground. That ball slightly fuller. This one just outside the off stump. And she's fishing outside that off stump, isn't she? She doesn't really move her feet. Thick outside edge. And as you say, Dan, well taken by the keeper.
0: Right.
1: And again, New Zealand lose an early one again.
0: Now, isn't it marvellous that Sri Lanka has produced so many slingers? Obviously, Lasith Malinga is the inspiration, but we see it in Patirana as well in the men's game. And now, Mitali Ayodhya with this very distinctive style of bowling. Does it copied by anybody else?
1: No, but do you know what I love is the fact that if this was in England or anywhere else, it probably gets coached out of you.
0: Yeah.
1: Doesn't it?
0: Yeah, probably. Meeli Kerr, the skipper, on strike as Ayodhya is in to her. And she clips it away nicely into the onside. It'll just be a single as it goes to the right of the short mid-wicket. And she's underway straight away. Had a weird year, Meeli Kerr. Began it by rising to the top of the all-rounder rankings with a series of punishingly brilliant performances with both bat and ball. Against South Africa, for example, in that incredible series that they played out. Real humdinger of a series earlier this year. But since she's come to England, she's really struggled with the bat, hasn't she?
1: Yeah, she has. So much pressure on her, though, isn't there?
0: Ayodhya in once more, and Plimmer's first delivery is pushed up to mid-off along the ground. There's no run.
1: And you think about this New Zealand team, and because Bates isn't playing, and you think of Bates probably 4 years ago, not now. But you think of Kerr, Devine and Bates, that's who you rely on in this team.
0: And now Bates is sort of not getting selected. I mean, thing is, someone like Maddie Green has come to the fore, hasn't she? I mean, this year
1: she's had an amazing
0: year, Maddie Green. Last ball of the first over is full, worked up to mid-on by Plimmer, off the front foot along the ground, and there is no run. So, dramatic over. We had a four, a single, a wicket. And New Zealand, after having won the toss and decided to bat, a 5-for-1.
1: Bit of licorice all sorts, really, there, Dan.
0: It was a bit, wasn't it?
1: I didn't even have time to finish writing my scorecard before they lost the wicket.
0: It's fast and furious.
1: It is. It's the T20 World Cup.
0: It is. You blink and...
1: You'll miss it.
0: Yeah, you can catch up, but it's frantic.
1: On the BBC Sport website and app.
0: Where every ball of every game is available. And on BBC Sounds. Across the entirety of this summer, not just this marvellous competition, but also actually on the ICC app, where I'm delighted to say, one of the absolute greats of women's cricket was listening to us on that the other day.
1: Oh, that scares me.
0: Debbie Hockley of New Zealand.
1: I know Debbie Hockley was listening, actually. I always forget that people do listen.
0: So we, yeah, well, I can tell by the way you commentate.
1: We've got the past players group, the England past players group.
0: And yes.
1: It's my favourite group. I talk about
0: Edith
1: it all
0: Bakewell
1: the time.
0: And all that.
1: Yeah, anyone from Edith Bakewell right through to Tash Farron and anyone in between is on this group. And then they'll be like, great commentary, Alex. And I'm like, oh, I forgot you listen.
0: Gawia Kavindi is going to bowl first over from our end. And it's short balls, punched off the back foot nicely. Good timing from Mealy Kerr, but she'll only get a single because there is a deep extra cover. I know, I suppose it is important that we remember people are listening.
1: Well,
0: up to a point.
1: I like to be myself, and therefore to be myself, it's just chatting to you.
0: Yeah, it's just that I know yourself, and we get 90% of yourself, don't get me wrong.
1: Yeah.
0: But mercifully, the 10% that you edit out is probably correctly edited out.
1: Yes, I wouldn't be a radio commentator.
0: Those other bits that I've witnessed,
1: yeah,
0: I kept, yes, away from the prying gaze of the public. Gayatri Venugopalan is standing in her 27th World T20 International today. She's at our end, the media end, as this next delivery is pushed off the back foot by Plimmer, straight back to the bowler. I believe this end is known as the North End, but we've decided it's a thoroughly unlikable name for an end.
1: The hotel end.
0: I think it's better, don't you?
1: I still always prefer this end and that end.
0: Yes. Yes, which would be fine if the listener knew which end we were at.
1: Hilton.
0: Other hotels actually aren't available here, but they are available elsewhere. 6 for 1 as Kawia Kavindi, right arm over the wicket, runs away from us with a ring field, a deep extra cover, though, as wide ball outside the off stump is fished at and missed by Plimmer. Rather flat-footedly waving at, but a wide has been signalled.
1: Lovely shape.
0: Nice
1: just
0: shape,
1: just a little bit too wide. Got that ball to swing. Started it outside the off stump and it ended up, unfortunately, on the wide line.
0: Yeah, look at this field. We've got a short third point extra mid-off. Mid-on, mid-wicket. So our two boundary riders, a deep square and deep extra cover. And we've still got a slip in place for the away swing of Kavindi. As Plimmer, right-handed, waits up and flicks this in the air and it nearly goes...
1: Oh, no.
0: Oh, mid-on, a shy at the stumps would have done for Mealy Kerr, who wanted the run. It wasn't there, they could have got an overthrow. Utter chaos. I feel like nothing has changed since I was last sat in this very seat 3 days ago watching that kind of cricket.
1: Well, that's bounced nicely to Chamari Attapattu. But why isn't the bowler at the stumps?
0: Yes.
1: That would have been the end of Amelia Kerr. She wasn't even in the frame, wasn't even in the picture.
0: Well, Amelia Kerr ran on the shot, but it's not her call because it went up to mid-on.
1: No,
0: and then she was sent back by Plimmer.
1: There's always a run-out with Plimmer, though, isn't there?
0: Yeah, she's quite a run-out candidate.
1: Yeah. Yeah.
0: Often caught at mid-on as well, weirdly. So she nearly managed to get out in both ways there as Kavindi is in again. This is worked at the onside beautifully. Speeds along the ground to the left of mid-wicket, the right of mid-on, along the ground to the boundary for four. That is a shot of class, and a rare shot of class from Plimmer on these shores, but elsewhere we see plenty of that, and that was an absolute beauty.
1: Yeah, it was lovely. Nicely timed into the leg side, just slightly fuller, weighted on it. She's come out of a crease. And it was aerial. At first, I thought that might go straight to mid-wicket, but it's lovely by Plimmer. So I was showing you earlier about my new bit of magic, the official tournament
0: program. Yeah.
1: And I really enjoy the facts about people.
0: Kavindi into Plimmer, gets struck on the pad. A big appeal, but one that I think is fruitless as it was going down leg side. Keeper loves it, Nutiangana. But skipper Attapattu says, no, you have to be joking. 11 for 1, the score remains. Yes,
1: so the other day, for one of the island girls, it said, Seema gets the ball to talk.
0: Oh.
1: Okay, cool. Which way? Doing nice. What? Nobody knows.
0: Which language?
1: Yeah. I always said, bounce and goes, you're out. Georgia Plimmer in here, aggressive middle order batter.
0: Oh.
1: Yeah.
0: Well,
1: but
0: not for a while.
1: But what you did learn from it was she was introduced to cricket by the Kerr family because they were at the same school.
0: Oh, isn't that lovely? Kavindi in again, pushed it to the offside, finds a big gap between cover and extra cover along the ground, up to deep extra cover where there is a sweeper. Single to finish the over, 7 off it, 12 for 1. New Zealand having lost the early wicket of Uzzy Gaze.
1: Mealy Kerr.
0: Yeah.
1: The teenage sensation is now 25.
0: I was going to say.
1: That's what it says.
0: Yeah, yeah. The teenage sensation is now 25.
1: Yeah. Cool.
0: Lovely, yeah. The one-time baby, Mealy Kerr, is now 25 years old.
1: But it is. If anyone's thinking about, I'm taking the mick out of this tournament guide here, it's actually the best thing I've got about the tournament.
0: It's you do rather love it.
1: I do.
0: And it's got the classic colours as well.
1: Yes.
0: Right, it's going to be the slinger in once more, this time to Plimmer, who drives a full ball to the left of mid-off, but after Batu's able to field, there is no run. 12 for 1, the score remains.
1: They've been more on it today, Sri Lanka. I know they've missed that run out, but they've bowled straighter, they've bowled fuller. They've, you know, they were frustrating me the other day bowling to Danny White Hodge because everything was short, wide, outside the off stump, feeding one of her strengths. And the captain said at the toss, we've got to bowl better. Well, we have done so far.
0: Ayodhya in once again. This is chopped into the offside. They're going to go through for a quick single shot at the stumps. Misses and is backed up. That could have been tight. It was very much a run on the shot again. And the problem for there was that the ball bounced up nicely for Kavisha Dilhari. And a direct hit could have had her in trouble. We're seeing this again. What's your reckoning? Oh, would have been close.
1: I reckon she'd have been out. You never know.
0: Yeah, it's
1: so
0: hard
1: far
0: to tell.
1: Away.
0: He was so far away from the stumps. Yeah. Oh, we had an absolute ripper the other day. I don't know if you were listening or saw it. As Algiers in down the leg side, wide will be signalled. She can catch up with that. Melika went out to a New Zealand fielder, sweeping on the offside. So there's lots of hullabaloo. Get it in, get it in. Clearly not quite sure which end to throw it at. Threw it directly in the middle.
1: That was down. That was in the business end of the game as well, wasn't it?
0: It was.
1: Yeah.
0: Right. Honestly, she couldn't have found a spot more between, perfectly equidistant between the two sets of stumps if she'd tried.
1: Yeah, I did hear that.
0: Ayodhya in once again. Nicely worked into the onside by Kerr, but she only finds short mid-wicket. There is no run. 14 for 1. The score remains. Third over. Decent crowd building up today.
1: There was, I reckon, four or five people on my train today coming down for the
0: really?
1: Game.
0: Really? Lovely.
1: Yeah, they've travelled quite some distance.
0: I mean, it has come, we keep saying it, it's become a bit of a cliche. We should probably stop talking about it soon, but Ayodhya is in again. This is driven again nicely, chipped but straight along the ground to mid-on. There's no run. The size of crowds, 18,800 the other day. For India, Pakistan, Edgbaston. I know it's a big clash, but you know, we weren't getting crowds like that for T20 World Cups in this country for women not that long ago.
1: No, and because the crowds have been so good throughout the 100 and England games that we've seen, this crowd is disappointing me. And Old Trafford was pretty good the other day for a neutral game, Ireland, Scotland.
0: Ayodhya in, pushed it to the offside, to a short extra cover, but can't beat the field. Another dot ball.
1: And Old Trafford has been quite famously poor for its crowds, hasn't it? You know, even in the Blast and in the 100, doesn't really...
0: Can be.
1: And it was really good the other day. I thought it was fantastic. So hopefully more people come in. I mean, this will be more than I played in front of in a World Cup game here in England.
0: Because we
1: can't get this many in Leicester, can you?
0: And it is... No. And it is New Zealand against Sri Lanka, you know? This is chopped away out towards deep backward point this time on the march. Mealy Kerr on this occasion gets a single, will keep strike 15 for 1 after 3.
1: I don't know whether I should be disappointed by the crowd or if this is just the minimum we expect it. Do you know what I mean?
0: I know it's tricky, isn't it? But what I would urge you to do is, I mean, we've done, although you weren't at the last T20 World Cup because you were the men, weren't you, in Pakistan, but... You know, we did the one in Sharjah and Dubai, and until we got to the very back end...
1: Yeah, and that's when I came.
0: Not very many people there. When we did... You did the South Africa one with us.
1: Yeah, not very many.
0: Not very many people.
1: Yeah, it's just
0: England's... In Cape Town until the back end.
1: England's crowds are always good.
0: They are, and that's why it is a great venue for a World Cup, because I guess there are people from the whole part of the cricketing diaspora, aren't there, live in England. And so there are always fans will turn up. Start of a new over. First ball flicked away. Nicely out towards deep square leg. Fielder's after it. Just about going to get there. Keeps it to 2. It's Kawia who's bowling her second over. Kawia Kavindi. 17 for 1. And Kerr moves to 5 with that.
1: There's another thing I've been really pleased with in this World Cup. The boundary sizes.
0: Big. You like them big?
1: Yeah, I like them big. Because your six hitters are going to hit sixes no matter what.
0: Yeah.
1: And you just think that it gives you opportunity to be able to push for twos.
0: Two right. As Kavindi is in again, worked into the onside. No pushing for a two on that occasion. I just have to settle for a dot ball as it goes straight to the fielder.
1: And it doesn't look so ridiculous on the TV when the boundary is really small. And it doesn't look ridiculous when you're here live. It actually, you can. There's no bad place to sit now, is there? Because the boundary's so big.
0: It's a function of the increased power in the game, and I suppose the greater professionalisation of it. Women just facing more balls and hitting more balls. Six is quite hard to come by here the other day. So edge flies away in the direction of a deep gully, but straight to the fielder. Kerr survives, there's no run. So Shemaine Campbell hit a couple, but...
1: Which is a surprise for the West Indies.
0: It is, isn't it? But D-Dot didn't get going, really. Hayley Matthews didn't quite hit the afterburners. But you could tell they're big sixes, because there was one that Shemaine hit over to deep mid-wicket. And it didn't go over by that far, and it was 77 metres.
1: Same pitch, was it? Has to
0: it
1: be.
0: Yes, it was. I'm just looking at it now. I think so. That's worked away beautifully. Fine. But down a deep backward square. Good timing, but it'll only bring the single. 18 for one. So as a result, we saw lots of twos, a fair few fours, not very many sixes. It's good, isn't it? I mean, I like a big boundary. I've still got a big boundary in my brain. Is Orla Prendergast's six at Newlands. Do you remember it?
1: Yes.
0: 82 metres. Absolutely smoked it.
1: Crunched it, didn't she?
0: It went into the crowd. Oof. An unforgettable shot. Now then, it's been slogged up in the air, but it's going to land safely just above long on. It's not going to make it to the boundary as Chamari Atapattu just squeezes it back, and a dive will bring three. There was a lot going on there, so an advance, a sloggy hoik. The ball went over Atapattu at mid-on. She then ran back and did the flick back when the ball had almost stopped, and she was in danger, actually, of being in touch of the ball and the boundary sponge at the same time, but I think she's avoided that.
1: For a moment, I thought Silver was going to slide in front of Atapattu and we were going to have all sorts going on, but they've communicated well there.
0: 21 for one, one ball left in the fourth over. Kerr on strike. She works this up to mid-on. They're going to go through for a quick single shy at the stumps hit, but Mealy Kerr is home. We'll take the single, we'll keep strike. 22 for one. Kerr seven, Plimmer nine, and seven off that over, but I'm going to say sedate start. It's been quite frantic, but they've struggled to find the boundaries so far. We've had two fours. That's it. 13 dots and 22 for one off four.
1: Yeah, it's been a slow start. It has been frantic. There's been a lot of quick singles caused by the pressure that Sri Lanka are building by just bowling straight, attacking the stumps. And I think for New Zealand, they're trying to turn those good balls into ones and get the ball away, but not made advantage of the power play, have they?
0: Not yet. I suppose this over will be interesting. See if they go after it now then. Mitali's going to continue. She's going to bowl a third over in the power play here. Down the wicket comes Kerr, drives, but back to the bowler. No run. So I think there's an indicator. Right, fifth over. I've been here 11 balls, 12 now. Someone's got to go down. And it's not as easy to line up a slinger, is it? Because is two overs enough to line up a slinger?
1: It should be. It should be enough. And I think you've got to expect that she's probably going to go fuller than shorter.
0: Right. Here she is, Batali. Driving firmly is Kern. It's going to get past mid-off and up to the boundary for four. It was close to mid-off. We put in the dive, but she couldn't quite get a finger on it. Atapattu. And a much-needed boundary, you would say. Only the third so far in the power play. Takes Mealy Kerr into double figures. She has 11, 26 for one.
1: Yeah, nicely played from Mealy Kerr as well. That full ball just steps outside leg, gives herself a little bit more room and just to go down the ground. I think she was actually at first looking to go through the offside, then realised it was nice and tight towards her and fuller, so she goes down the ground.
0: Is this an over too many? Or is the peril here. Kerr's going to be a little bit too aggressive. As Mitali is in once again. She pulls this out over deep mid-wicket. It's going to bounce once and roll into the sponge for four. Just dragged down a touch after the previous ball was a little full. She has, as they say, overcompensated. A brace of boundaries. Kerr to 15, 30 for one in the fifth.
1: Yeah, just too short there from Mitali. This time, you can see when she goes short, she really winds up before she slings the ball down.
0: Uh-huh.
1: It's almost like she takes an extra little bit second. That arm stays behind her a little bit more.
0: I like that. It's a nice tell. Keep my eye out for that.
1: That would hurt my shoulder spotting like she is.
0: Wow, it looks so painful, doesn't it? Right, on the pads. Well bowled. Dug out by Kerr into the onside. Mid-wicket has to move to her right to field, so they trot through for a single. 31 for one. It brings Plimmer on strike. Does she have the confidence to come after Mitali as well, I wonder? It's soon going to be spin. And while there's a little bit of pace on with this rapid outfield, haven't got your eye in, maybe Plimmer's going to be aggressive here. Four in the ring on the offside, three in the leg side. We're still in the power play. Fielder's out at deep point. Deep backward square as Mitali's in, clipped into the onside, thought about a single. Well, I say Kerr thought about the single, and there's no run as she's sent back. I think people, on this occasion, I don't think Meany Kerr's necessarily listening to Plimmer's call. It is her call, but twice Meany Kerr has run on the shot, and
1: she's
0: Plimmer's just stayed
1: one.
0: There. We just see the replay. Yeah, Kerr just sets off.
1: Yeah,
0: and
1: she gets
0: Plimmer's
1: back.
0: Just standing there. She does, yeah. Mitali in again, hit, driven down the ground, but not with great power. Mid-on comes round to field, dead straight almost, just behind the stumps. They take the single, 10 off the over. Mitali's bowled three overs, one for 18. 32 for one, five overs gone, Kerr 16, Plimmer has 10. That was just the over that New Zealand needed. More thoughts from you, Alex, on how it's going in this power play. And then for the first time today, it will be Henry Moran.
1: Yeah, they've got one more over here at New Zealand. Another 10 runs off it, and you would say it'd be a decent power play. 10 runs off the fifth over. Just edges them up towards that half-decent power play. But it's been a bit stoppy. I don't know if the surface, because it's been used, is a little bit slower than New Zealand were potentially expecting, but it's definitely
2: you mentioned that earlier, actually. You said it had been a little bit slow and grabby.
1: Yeah, and it's not going to get any better, is it? Especially when we go three more innings.
2: And it's quite a warm day, actually, out there. It's quite, though the clouds are in evidence, it's quite muggy out there, and there is just a little bit of a sense of, you know, closeness, and that maybe things will dry out rather rapidly. Right then, 32 for one after five. They could do with a big over to conclude the power play here. And Plimmer, 10 from 12, will be on the strike as the first ball is clattered towards cover and actually takes a very awkward bounce right in front of the fielder, who does pretty well. We've got the over from this end of the ground being delivered by Sugandita Kumari, with a little bit of the left arm spin around the wicket and giving herself some space. Ooh, and I'll tell you what, that could be an extraordinary dismissal. I think what we've seen there is the keeper with the ball bouncing high up in the air. So played into the ground, high up in the air, batter out of their ground. And no, why not?
1: And the umpire's just signalled not out.
2: Well, I thought that she was out of her ground. It would have been a remarkable bit of work from the keeper. We'll see this again. So, I'll talk you through it. Into the ground, nearly onto the stumps. Keeper reaches high up. Oh, I tell you why she's got unlucky. Because as she swings the arm down, the ball pops out of her hand as it makes contact with her high-kicking boot that she needed to kick high to reach out and get the ball. That was very nearly very good. Plimmer drives back to the bowler.
1: Yeah, it would have been a great bit of keeping that, wouldn't it? Gone for the slam dunk onto the stumps, not quite got it.
2: That would have been lovely. A slam dunk. Here comes the next delivery, which is clattered down the ground. That's probably going to be stopped just inside the ropes, and it is. That's, again, sharp work from the fielder. This time it's Sheikha Silva. And Imasha Mudashani is doing a good job in preventing the boundary. We've got Dasanayake moving in around the wicket. And that's nicely clipped up towards long arm, but we have yet to see the boundary in the over. And there's only a ball left of it. For me, I think that's only one wicket down. I think Sri Lanka will be pretty happy with life at the moment.
1: I do as well. They've bowled so much better than they did against England, kept things tighter. Every ball has been on the stumps or feels like it's been on the stumps. Sri Lanka, New Zealand even, can't find the boundary, can't get the ball away. There's just been no timing out there in the middle.
2: 34 for one, and that is dropped too short, and it's clattered down the ground brutally.
1: That one's timed well.
2: That one did sound good. And it is sent rocketing towards us, and it is four runs to conclude the power play. So 38 for one is the score. How are you, Al?
1: Very well, thank you. I'm very well.
2: We've got a little tour together in the next few days.
1: Have we?
2: Yeah, because I think we're both going here, Birmingham, Leeds.
1: Ah, but not together.
2: Well, you're very welcome to jump the car.
1: That is not a bad shout, actually.
2: Yeah.
1: Tomorrow?
2: Possibly. Oh. If you're feeling.
1: Yeah, I can get the train to Oxford.
2: Lovely.
1: Perfect. I might do that then.
2: Well, you're very welcome to. And then we can put on some tunes. You can play music I've never heard of.
1: Yeah, you can play music that I think is well old.
2: Yeah, and I'll be like, this is a band called, you know, Stereophonics. They're new and hip and happening. Georgia Plimmer's highest score in England, by the way. Playing for New Zealand is just 20, and that's across formats in ODIs and T20. She has an oddly poor record in this part of the world. And so six more runs, and that particular record will be beaten. So there you go. One wicket down, that's the wicket of Izzy Gaze, who made four from three. If you want to see the best of the action, the BBC Sport website and app. We've had some good games.
1: We've had some brilliant games. Like, we really have. I don't think we could have had a better start to the World Cup.
2: Yeah, I think that there's been enough jeopardy and moments in matches where you think, well, something interesting could happen here. And look, the tournament is getting closer and closer and closer, yeah, between sides.
1: Although we've had some good games, I think the right teams have been winning the games as well, if that makes sense. I think India-Pakistan on paper looks like it was a horrific game. It felt a lot closer for periods of that game than it was.
2: It did. I was there and it felt like there was
1: Pakistan had great power play.
2: Yeah.
1: They went to 10 and over. And then they just don't really have that strength and depth in the middle order, do they?
2: They're missing someone really dangerous in the middle of the in the middle of the lineup.
1: Yeah.
2: But it was a real treat being there.
1: Do you know who would be great for them? Neeta Dhar.
2: I know, Neeta Dhar left out, which is a big shame.
1: Yeah.
2: And they didn't play Diana Bay.
1: Yeah, which I was surprised that when I was catching up on my notes today.
2: Yeah, you bellowed at least three times. Didn't play Diana Bay.
1: I was quite vocal when I got here today. I had a very silent car journey, train journey, you know?
2: Well,
1: I tried to talk to a couple of strangers and no one would talk to me.
2: Really?
1: Yeah.
2: So what did you say?
1: I said, oh, your dress is lovely, where are you going? Is that a bit weird?
2: No, not at all.
1: It wasn't a, where are you going, well, maybe, can I come?
2: Maybe it was Ascot.
1: It was.
2: There you go.
1: Yeah, it was.
2: Royal Ascot. Very good. Have you ever been?
1: No, I got invited, but I'm working Saturday.
2: Yeah, oh, that's a shame. You look great in a top hat. Here is New Zealand at 38 for one. We're out of the power play. Five fours in that time, so not a huge number. We're going to see Chamari Attapattu, the captain, moving in from the far end.
1: It's expensive against England.
2: Yes.
1: When it tends.
2: Yeah, and we always say it almost sort of tediously, but it is worth repeating, the fact that she is just so crucial to the Sri Lankan side. And she comes in now with a brand of sort of dibbly-dobbly off-spin, and it's worked off the back foot up to long on by Plimmer, who moves to 16. It's 39. Melika, rather. It's 39 for one.
1: I'd love her to have a mid-wicket here, to be honest.
2: It's easy, isn't it?
1: Yeah, and she's probably thinking, if I can go at six and over, that's fine, I'll take it.
2: Oh, it's a dot ball there because of a big swing from Plimmer that goes through to the gloves of Nathiaka.
1: But I'd love a mid-wicket for just two balls, minimum.
2: Walking it again, Attapattu over the wicket. And, easy pickings just for one. And maybe it might just be the case that New Zealand recognise that this is going to be the tactic. And actually, that what they want to do is almost drop and run into that sort of gap between what becomes one turning into two, because it's quite a long distance in from the boundary where those fielders are out in front of the Ingleby McKenzie stad. It's gone out that way on the bounce towards deep mid-wicket. It's reasonably struck by Kerr, but only for one. Three from the over so far. 41 for one, the score. And with two balls left of the seventh over, here comes Chamari Attapattu once more. Creeping in, forward, pushing the ball down the ground. That'll be one more from Plimmer, but only one. It's all a bit binary at the moment.
1: It really is. Look at that. Mealy Kerr versus Attapattu. 14 innings, average 67.5.
2: Woof.
1: Attapattu's only got her out twice.
2: Well, good matchup for New Zealand. And that'll be clattered down the ground off the back foot for one more. So there we go, end of the over. And 43 for one is the score, seven gone. Alex is going to have a little break, and I'm very pleased to say that today we're joined by somebody that knows an awful lot about an awful lot, but particularly the women's game with us throughout the day, because later on today, England's taking on Ireland here. That one gets underway at 6:30. We'll have every ball of it for you. And a man who not only represented Ireland over 100 times, but also coached this Irish women's side for over 5 years. Ed Joyce, lovely to see you.
3: It's great to be here.
2: Yeah.
3: What an intro. Thank you.
2: Well, there you go. I thought, you know, the big build-up. And, you know, because with Dan and Alex, the amount of times I've had to say World Cup winner Alex Hartley, fortunately not World Cup winner Daniel Norcross.
3: And definitely not World Cup winner me.
2: Not as yet, but, you know, yeah. All in good time. That's an Ica. Bowls, it's slapped back towards the bowler. What have you made of what we've seen?
3: Well, I want to be in Sri Lanka's shoes at this stage. It does look a slow pitch, though, doesn't it?
2: Mm.
3: Spinner's doing a good job here.
2: It feels quite a timid approach at times from New Zealand, as we see the left-arm spin around the wicket of Dasanaya Kerr, and Mealy Kerr will get one into the leg side. She's desperate to try and turn for the second. She'll put pressure on the fielder. Throw comes in, and that is good running, because New Zealand almost, given the fact they lost that opener the other night, they look a little scared to lose this one. Do you know what I mean?
3: Yeah, I completely get it. I completely get it there. This sort of feels like a must-win game for both teams, really, but New Zealand being the holders, you know, they want to get to that semi-final at least, don't they?
2: Here is Sanaika again. Once more, just work down the ground. It feels as though if you feel on the offside where that field is packed inside the circle, you're having a day basically watching the cricket, and if you're fielding on the boundary on the leg side, you do quite a lot of running around.
3: Yeah, they seem very comfortable hitting the ball into the leg side and look for those ones and twos. I mean, at some stage they've got to try and hit it through the offside. There's four up in the ring, and that's where the boundary option is, really.
2: Nudged into the onside, and out it goes towards the fielder, Inekshika Silva. They seem very content, Sri Lanka, just thinking, well, you can take singles. It's fine, Bass. They're only going just over a run a ball in the innings. New Zealand.
3: Yeah, you've got to be careful, though, for Sri Lanka. This partnership is building, and if they just let them score every single ball, at some stage you'd have to think there'd be a few boundaries.
2: There might be one there, and there will be. It does clear the offside, and that's a good shot from Mealy Kerr, who's a very dangerous cricketer, 27 off 23 now, and she just took a little step forward and cleared the offside with a good piece of timing. And it brings up the New Zealand 50 to boot. 51 for one. One ball left of the eighth over.
3: Yeah, super disciplined so far, the Sri Lankan bowlers. But that's the first time she lost her line there completely. It was about six, seven stumps outside the offside. And over the top from Mealy Kerr. Beautiful shot.
2: Fine player. And in comes Dasanayake again. Final ball of the over. It's worked into the leg side. They'll push hard for one. Want two again. And the fielder actually slips rather painfully on the outfield.
3: Yeah, I hope she's okay there.
2: And it's an important player as well. It's Samara Wickramer, who's one of the senior, more, I think it's fair to say, threatening batter. She's all right. She takes some tufts of grass off the spikes, and much like a bowler, he's just overstepped.
3: Yeah, just a bit limpy there, but they'll definitely need her later in the chase. So just going over six and over here. That's, as I said, Sri Lanka pretty happy with things here. They've just, as I say, got to be careful. They're still not just giving a run every ball. It does feel like they're very happy to let the New Zealanders hit the ball into the leg side here whenever they like. And I do think if you're not getting, you know, trying to get the batters out at some point, you know, that partnership will build too much.
2: All right, well,
0: Well, Sri Lanka beaten by 87 runs by England. And I think it's fair to say that anything other than a win for them will put them in a really poor place. Madashani round the wicket from the far end of the ground. It's a quick ball first up. It's in the air and it's taken.
3: That's out. Good catch.
0: Very good catch at short third. Diving forward. That's an excellent take from Hassini Pereira. Underneath the wide-brimmed hat, she leapt forward, and that was good from Nimasha first up because it was a quicker ball, and I think it rather startled that possibly a little bit of extra bounce as she looked to cut it away. It dips towards the hands of Pereira, and plunging forward, she takes the catch. 53 for two at the start of the ninth over. Plimmer goes for 18 and doesn't pass her highest score on these shores. There we go.
3: Just too short. Her eyes lit up there. It was one of the first balls she's got that was short and wide outside the off stump, and just tried to overhit. And sometimes when you do that, you know, you get that outside edge and a bit of extra bounce. A really good catch at short third there, because you know, sometimes you don't know how fast the ball's coming to you in that position, and you know, you can let the ball just bounce in front of you. But she was, Hassini Pereira was up to the task of diving forward and taking a really good catch. Two good catches today for the Sri Lankans. So it's good to see the catches going in today, because they, over this World Cup so far, obviously the percentage of catches has been a little bit shoddy. So yeah, well done to the Sri Lankans there.
0: What do you put that down to? Because we saw it in the tournament in Dubai as well, that sort of oddly poor fielding at times.
3: Yeah, what do I put it down to? I mean, there's a possibility the bigger boundaries here is something. So I'm wondering whether the teams have managed to get out on the grounds and do a lot of training with the bigger boundaries. But my experience with maybe the Ireland women was often if one or two catches went down early in the game, it sort of spread through the team a little bit. And that's something that maybe is sort of happens in women's cricket a little bit more than men's cricket. But as I said, that's two really good catches for the Sri Lankans first up.
0: Nimasha, first ball wicket. Second ball is smashed away by Devine. And Sophie Devine, playing her final tournament, is a sort of cricketer who is going to get going quickly here and recognise the situation.
3: Very similar ball to actually the one that Georgia Plimmer was out on, but just played with a bit more class and a bit more poise and smashed through the offside. And once Sophie Devine gets on the back foot like that, it's very hard to stop it with this slightly smaller circle that the women's teams play on.
0: Devine has been there, seen it, done it all. Waits now for the left-arm spin around the wicket. It goes down the leg side, will be signalled as wide. And the score, 58 for two.
3: Bit of a dolly mixture of the first three balls here, a wicket, four and a wide.
0: Well, indeed. It's been unpredictable, which can sometimes be as difficult to bat against as something absolutely on the money every time. That is onto the pads and work down the ground for a single up towards long on. And Devine, along with Susie Bates and Leah Tahuhu, on the farewell tour. But for Bates and Tahuhu, they're not getting the opportunity to play as yet.
3: No, it's
0: a bit of a shame.
3: It's going to be a completely different New Zealand team going forward, isn't it?
0: Out towards the deep it goes. Rocky on the back foot from Mealy Kerr, out to square leg for one. 60 for two. I mean, that is a quarter of your team that's been your team for 15 years.
3: Yeah, you do get the feeling that the New Zealand coaches and management have decided they're sort of trying to move on already, you know, with the selections they're making, because it's hard to put your finger on why Tahu wouldn't be in the team with the way she's done recently.
0: Down the ground it goes from Devine, just clipped up towards long on, and one run will be taken. Remains a very quick bowler, does Leah Tahuhu, who's part of our team during the series that preceded this tournament. As we see Nimasha with the left-arm spin from the far end of the ground coming in. Mealy Kerr happy to push for the first, and they'll turn for a second that might be there. Oh, yes, no, and then eventually...
3: That was a good decision.
0: I
3: think that would have been 2 or 3 yards short. So it goes without saying this is a huge part of the game here. Mealy Kerr and Sophie Devine are the two best players. Maddie Green's obviously had a really good last couple of months, but these two... You know, they're relying on these two to get them up to a really competitive score. And I think if they do that, it's going to be hard for Sri Lanka to chase it. But, you know, the Sri Lankans doing really well at the moment.
0: Well,
2: Sri Lanka just keeping a real lid on what New Zealand are able to move towards at the moment. A projected score of 137 that you would have thought will get a lot sort of more inflated. But they're at the stage now where if you were to lose this partnership, suddenly things do get a little bit awkward. Chimari Atapattu will be a pretty happy captain at the moment, standing at mid-off under cloudy skies. Start of a new over. Kavisha it is bowling for the first time, and this barrage of spin that is you would have seen plenty of it over the years.
3: Yeah, she seems to be bowling leg spin now. I'm pretty sure she bowled off spin a couple of years ago when the Ireland girls played against her, so a bit of a change. She's a very talented cricketer. Gets through overs very quickly.
2: And with elbows jutting out, number six on her back, she's going to walk in now and deliver once again. This is walloped into the leg side. Should be four runs, and it is. That's a good shot from Mealy Kerr. And the White Fern skipper managed to pick the gap between long on and deep mid-wicket to find valuable runs. It sat up invitingly and deep in the crease at the far end of the ground. She gave it a good old wallop to the leg side.
3: Certainly did. Got outside the off stump there, got the length she was looking for, and picked that gap between mid-wicket and long on really, really well.
2: Kerr playing nicely. Run rate over seven now. This is slapped. Almost like a slap shot ice hockey kind of thing down the ground. We almost had the slam dunk earlier. It's because the Football World Cup's in America. We're doing that sort of tour of American sports now all of a sudden.
3: What have you majored? What sports have you gone through so far?
2: Well, we've done the basketball.
3: Yeah.
2: We've done a bit of ice hockey there. It always annoys me, speaking of American sport, when people talk about how, T20 cricket's just like baseball. It's nothing like baseball. Midway through the 10th over, I'll tell you why in a moment. This is hit away through the offside, and that was a poor delivery. Short and wide, filled up out inside the circle. On the offside, and away it goes with the easiest four runs that Sophie Devine will probably score this tournament. 71 for two. Talk us through what this over's seen.
3: Yeah, she's had some real gifts at the start of her innings here. Sophie Devine, two very short and wide balls from the two spinners early on, just to get her going. That's a very dangerous place for Sri Lanka to be. Really need to keep those stumps in play bowling at this pace.
2: Next delivery, nudge down the ground. That'll be just the one run up towards long on, 72 for two. Yes, my frustration is because baseball, you quite often only see one home run a game. Whereas in a T20, if you only saw 1-6, you'd be pretty disappointed. They don't resemble each other at all. It's more like a test match.
3: They do not.
2: Right, anyway, off my high horse. Kavisha in to conclude the over. Hit just briefly airily, but it'll bounce three or four times before it reaches long on and Nilashaka Silva. And the score at the end of the over, New Zealand 73 for two. This is the first of a doubleheader here on Five Live Sport. And Sports Extra bringing you coverage right across this tournament as well, with England against Ireland later on. And there's a good crowd in already, and you can expect that to grow as the day goes on. And very pleased to have Ed Joyce, Irish women's coach for 5 years up until last year, is that right?
3: Yeah, last year, finished in April.
2: Here comes Daniel Norcross to join you.
4: Thank you, Henry. As start of a new over, first delivery, tossed up, driven, chipped slightly down the ground, up towards a straightish long off. And the single is taken. Atapattu, skipper, into her second over. It's clouded over a bit, isn't it? I wasn't expecting this. No. Doesn't feel rain bearing, but it's
3: it doesn't.
4: But it's there.
3: It would have been nice to have the sun out, wouldn't it?
4: Yes, yeah. I think so.
3: Yeah,
4: I think you know. Yes.
3: Yeah.
4: 74 for two. Atapattu is into Sophie Devine, who gets one down the leg side. And, it's going to be a wide. As it bounces off the keeper's pads, rolls to short fine.
3: This is medium pace, isn't it? I don't think it's spin that Atapattu bowls. There's certainly no spin.
4: Doesn't feel like spin, does it? It's sort of there and basically try to put it on the spot, kind of flattish. And it's flicked away. That's flicked away fine to the left of the short, fine leg. They've run one. They're coming back for a second. Throw comes in. It's not a particularly rapid one. And as a result, Devine is able to get back.
3: danger signs for Sri Lanka here with Devine 13 off 6. It's a really, really good start for her.
0: Yeah, you kind of feel that Sri Lanka, unless Atapattu gets going, you're going to struggle with anything above sort of 140. As Atapattu is changing, it's going round the wicket, and this has been whacked away, swept for one bounce ball. That's a very powerful shot. Ed Joyce there talking about danger signs. Well, exemplified by that shot.
3: She is in the mood today, isn't she? Atapattu come round the wicket to try and tighten that angle, not give any width, and it didn't really matter. She's swiped it in between deep square leg and deep midwicket. Beautiful shot.
0: Well, she looks in as good form as I've seen her. And, you know, with the greatest of respect to Susie Bates, who is a giant of women's cricket, Sophie Devine waits for the next delivery, which she works into the onside. They run the first quickly, but it was hit slightly too well out to deep mid-wicket. They only take the single. You can see her returns are clearly diminishing, whereas Sophie Devine, you kind of think, you're coming into a purple passage here. It's like Graham Gooch at the back end of his career.
3: Will she keep going? Will she change her mind?
0: Might she? Mm. You never know. Atapattu in, giving yourself some room, is Kerr. In the end, she just monsters this along the ground.
3: It's a real difference between the two batters here, isn't there? There's the power and muscular hitting of Sophie Devine, and then the finesse of Mealy Kerr at the other end. It's great to watch.
0: Staying round the wicket, Atapattu, last ball of her second over. Devine hits this firmly out towards deep square legs. Fielder out there slips while picking up, and it's so far away they're all basically to run on the throw. It is a big boundary out there. So 12 off the over, another profitable one for New Zealand, 85 for 2, Kerr 39, Devine 20. This after losing a wicket in the first over and then getting a bit bogged down in the power play. But you kind of feel, especially with a Maddie Green who's in great form, a Brooke Halliday as well, that New Zealand here have got a platform for 150, 160 plus. They hit 160 the other day, didn't they?
3: Yeah.
0: With some good lower order hitting. It turned out not to be quite enough, but that was because of some abysmal fielding, some drop catches, and a truly inspired knock from Shemaine Campbell.
3: Incredible knock from Shemaine Campbell. I mean, the Ireland girls would have played a lot against her, and you know she's a handy player. I wouldn't have thought she was a 90 not out player. She was gifted a few chances though, wasn't she?
0: Yeah, but you know she did still hit some really big sixes, and you know she's a small, slight woman.
3: Mm.
0: Nimasha in the attack, the left armour, and it's flicked away, clipped, really, to a wide-ish long on. Devine thinks of a second that isn't there.
3: It does look a good pitch, this, actually. I mean, I was thinking it might be a bit stoppy and spinny earlier, but it seems to be skidding on nicely. Some of the fielders also slipping in the outfield. I wonder if...
0: Saw that the other day.
3: Yeah, it was
0: exactly the same the other day. I don't know whether they sort of greased it up a little bit. In fact, the very first ball of the other match the other day, we had a slip. This is firmly driven, driven up to long on. And they just take the single, the Lakshika De Silva.
3: Did any dew fall the other night?
0: No, didn't really see that. And the weird thing was, it seemed to actually slow down under lights. And we're always kind of looking out for it speeding up a bit, aren't we? As Nimasha is in again. This is again just driven the back foot this occasion up to Nilakshika at long on. They've just taken three very easy singles. Start of the over. Yeah, we couldn't quite make sense of that because all the things that you're looking out for didn't happen. Nimasha into Devine on 21. Wide of the off stump. She'd left it. It would have been a wide. Instead, she chops it into the ground, loses all of her shape, and the ball rolls out the short extra cover. There's no run.
3: If you're going to bowl a wide one, bowl it really wide.

0: He faces up again. Another flat ball, which is just worked along the ground. Out to deep mid-wicket. They might think of a second here. She's coming back for it. And a misfield means that they'll get back comfortably. That could have been tight with a pick-up and throw there.
1: It could have been. I mean, those boundaries, those fielders on the boundary are right on the rope because they're worried about the power the Divine has. So very cleverly knocked to sort of just past the ring and getting two. Would have been close for the pick-up, though.
0: 90 for two. Last ball of the 12th is again flat, driven back past the left hand of the diving bowler up to a straight long off. And a single is taken as Kavish Dilhari tidies up. So 12 gone, 91 for two. Meelie Kerr 41 from 34. Sophie Devine with a brilliant platform here, 24 off 13. We could see some fireworks here. Just a reminder of the group situation with Sri Lanka having been badly beaten by England. They've got a poor net run rate and they've also lost a game. If they were to lose this, they really would be staring down the barrel. New Zealand, though, similarly, they didn't get poor net run rate, but if they were to lose to Sri Lanka, well, you can argue they'd probably have to beat England anyway, but they might have to win and win well against other sides and hope that results go their way. They're going to have to hope, I suppose, that Sri Lanka would beat the West Indies or indeed Ireland or Scotland.
1: Yeah.
0: Do that?
1: Yeah, it's doable. I mean, Ireland just played a tri-series against Pakistan and the West Indies and beat the West Indies in one of those games, albeit a rain-curtailed game. But, you know, game...
0: Someone like Prendergast comes off on the day, or Gabby Lewis.
1: Of course.
0: I mean, that's the thing about T20, isn't it?
1: Yep, and you get Hayley Matthews out. I mean, Hayley Matthews has been the scourge of the Ireland women over the years and probably the scourge of lots of other teams over the years. But if you do get her out for less than 20, you know, it's a massive... It's a massive part of the game. Jermaine Campbell getting 90 the other day, though, obviously means they have a few better players than maybe in the past.
0: But they are missing some as well. No Stefani Taylor and no Chanel Henry, who got injured in the warm-up. But, of course, they may come back into the reckoning as Kavisha is going to come back into the attack. Starts the floated off-break, which is driven into the offside, the left of a tumbling mid-on who stops the boundary but can't prevent the single.
1: I'm trying to work out if she's bowling off-spin some balls and leg-spin other balls. I'm pretty sure she bowled a leg-spin at the start of one of her previous overs.
0: Looks quite flighty as well, doesn't it?
1: Yeah.
0: On occasion. With Kerr back on strike on 41. Long on and long off her back. Comes Kavisha. This is swung away out towards deep mid-wicket. Fielder is in a million minds. And in the end, she's made an absolute mess of it. Much to the dismay of the bowler. She ran in. Well, I say ran in. She kind of dawdled in, then realised that because she dawdled in, she wasn't going to get to the catch. So then she backtracked a couple of paces, put her hand out somewhat limply and ineffectually, and it burst through that limp hand and over the boundary for a one bounce four.
1: That's one of those ones as a coach, it really kills you because you know, you talk about going for every catch and not minding if you go for a tough one and dropping it. And then to let that bounce in front of you and go for four, it's such a huge part of the game, those deep catches with this big, big boundaries.
0: 96 for two. Kerr goes again. Hits it high out towards deep mid-wicket. Oh, my goodness, has she taken a catch? That's astounding. Having produced one of the most abysmal pieces of fielding you can wish to see, she has then turned around and taken a stunner, diving away to her right. Kawia has pulled off an absolute screamer. It was hit more firmly by Kerr. It was hit to the right of the fielder, who had loads of ground to make. And she has dived full length and taken an absolutely wonderful catch here at full pelt. Really good going. And New Zealand have lost a wicket. Cricket, it's befuddling. Kerr goes for 45 and New Zealand 96 for three.
1: What a piece of fielding. She would have seen Meelie Kerr lining up that shot again and sort of thought, oh no, previous ball. What happened the previous ball? Luckily, this one actually was carried to her. She didn't have to make a decision. She had to go for the catch and pulled it off brilliantly. Absolutely brilliant. Well done.
0: Got to feel a bit for Meelie Kerr there because she hit it almost as perfectly as you could wish to do. I mean, perhaps one further metre to the fielder's right. That's four in the net. Probably six in the net, actually.
1: Well, that's the difference these big boundaries make. You know, that's a six on a lot of grounds previous World Cups would have been played on, and perhaps those sort of bilateral series, whereas that's probably 2-3 yards in from the rope, and it does make a massive difference. You know, there's a bit of jeopardy there.
0: Well, I think everyone's going to forget the four now.
1: it

0: was incredible, actually. I mean, you couldn't make that up. Two shots in a row. One, it was a really poor piece of fielding, and then absolutely brilliant.
1: It brings the left-handed Brook.
0: It does make a massive difference. You know, there's a bit of jeopardy there.
1: Well, I think everyone's going to forget the four now.
0: It was incredible, actually. I mean, you couldn't make that up. Two shots in a row. One, it was a really poor piece of fielding, and then absolutely brilliant.
1: It brings the left-handed Brooke Halliday, who's been in some pretty good nick while she's been out in England this summer. And she's in to face her first ball and works her first ball around the front pad out to the onside to where a short mid-wicket would be. Mid-on has to trot to her left and they can take the single, 97 for three. So that partnership added 43. And Mealy Kerr was just looking to time it really well suddenly. She'd played well for the run she'd scored, but she hadn't been super aggressive. And then the last two balls, she'd gone hard on the hard sweep, aerially. And it's been done by a really good catch. Now then, Sophie Devine's gone for one. It's bounced just in front of deep backward square. The last thing that New Zealand need now is to lose Devine, that she gets the single. Seven off the over so far, one ball left, 98 for three.
0: Well, she's got to keep going. You know, they've got to get 160 plus here. They saw the West Indies chase that in the last game, so they've got to be thinking about getting 170. And there's no time to just knock it round now for another two or three overs. Brooke Halliday also has to get going reasonably quickly here.
1: She's on strike now, and she covers up in defence. Last ball of the over, a wicket taking over for Kavisha. She's bowled two overs, one for 18, 13 gone, 98 for three. Halliday one, Devine 26. The batter to go, Mealy Kerr for 45 from 36. So there's still plenty to come. There's Maddie Green, who's been in the form of her life this year.
0: She has, yeah, she has. 10 and over gets them 168. They've got to be thinking about that, don't they? So really got to get going now.
1: If Devine's there at the end, then they'll have got that, won't they, really, because of the way she plays.
0: Yeah.
1: The key wicket now means that Nimasha is going to continue. Nimasha Madashani. With Devine on strike, fielder spread on the leg side. First ball is pushed down the ground for a single. Kavisha Dilhari does the fielding.
0: Really good control of line and length here. She's going to try and keep the stumps in play. Might see a few sweeps, reverse sweeps from Brooke Halliday. She's a clever manipulator of the field.
1: She does like a reverse, doesn't she?
0: Yeah, she does, yeah.
1: And with that in mind, have they done their homework here? Because there's so two fielders there for that. There's like a deep gully or a short third has actually become going even finer and a backward point. So there's a bit of a gap between those two fielders that Halliday might be aiming for. She goes back into a crease and cuts, but can't beat a diving point.
0: Really good piece of fielding there. Diving to the left, just outside the ring. Keeping it to a dot ball.
1: Yeah, it's kind of key phase here. They can keep Halliday quiet. And this is interesting. Nimasha's, she was over the wicket. She's now coming round the wicket with four in the ring on the offside. Long on and long off back. She goes short. And it's flat batted down the ground. Strappled, if you will, up to Dilhari for a single.
0: Strapple. I haven't heard the strapple for a while.
1: 100 for three. Well, you would have played in the same dressing room as Ian O'Brien, weren't you?
0: Yeah.
1: At Middlesex.
0: You liked a strapple.
1: He introduced me to the strapple, the straight pull.
0: Never done on purpose.
1: Well, not by Ian, I wouldn't have thought, no. Now strikes the pad. She really likes that. I'm not surprised. I wouldn't be surprised if they have a look at this, but no, they've decided it's drifting down the leg side. Atapattu, the skipper who would endorse this, appears to be... Oh, where is she? She's miles away.
0: I think she's a deep square leg, is she?
1: I think she is. Well, they've decided not to have a look. 100 for three, the score remains. Dot ball there. And it's Devine, though. This is, again, slightly strappled. Or punched down the ground, if you will. Along the ground, up to, you know, Sheikha de Silva. And they take the single, 101 for three.
0: It is tricky to see whether it's straight from deep square leg, isn't it? Ah, there we go. Inside edge.
1: But you see why it looked on, didn't it? Because it's hitting in front of middle stump.
0: Mystery solved.
1: Yes. Good decision made from a mile away. Halliday goes back into a crease, defends the ball, back up the wicket. Another dot ball. Halliday two off five. 101 for three with six overs remaining in the innings. Divine on 28. We're going to get to Ed Joyce's 160.

0: 68. They can't afford too many overs like that. Ed's taking a break. Alex Hartley's going to come back. Take us through to the end of the innings as drinks come onto the field and the lights come on.
1: Oh, no, we've got another drinks avoider, have we now, Ed?
0: Yeah,
1: oh, don't worry,
0: smart.
1: I'll do both drinks breaks.
0: Do you know, he's like the Simon Mann of this team, isn't he?
1: I was about to say, Simon Mann's back.
0: Simon Mann, if Ed doesn't know, Simon Mann, if he gets the slightest hint of any rain, let's say he's due off at 20 past the hour, right? 20 past two, say. He'll suddenly stand up and he'll beckon me.
1: He'll wave.
0: Like the Queen, you know. He'll beckon at me. And then he'll hand me a pair of headphones, sit me down, and then like a rat up a drain pipe, he's gone. And then I'll have to go, oh, the players are coming off. Right. So it's you and me, Harley. We're just going to chat rain, are we, for the next 2 hours?
1: Yeah. Let's talk about the state of the county game again.
0: Yeah, exactly. As Simon goes off and has a coffee and a little snooze. Gets out his earplugs and puts on his iPad.
1: Don't you worry, I'm going to remember this for the next innings.
0: Yeah, anyway, at the drinks break, Alex Hartley is nobly and manfully, or womanfully in this case, jumped in. 101 for 3, 6 overs. A lot depends on Devine here to get to a big score, do you think?
1: Yeah, you would think so, wouldn't you? I mean, Brooke Halliday in the last game, 40 off 32 was pretty decent. That feels like it's one of her highest scores for a while, actually, that for Brooke Halliday. But this partnership in particular, for me, is really key. Obviously, Maddie Green to come next, who is in a little bit of form of her life, a little bit of a purple patch.
0: But she's not really a big, big biffer, is she? I mean, what we've seen with her is she's got, can we run a ball? But if you want to get to the sort of the 165 that completely wipes Sri Lanka out, barring an Atapattu miracle, then it's sort of on Devine a bit here.
1: Yeah, absolutely. I think what we were talking about in that England game was 170 gives Sri Lanka the slightest sniff on a good wicket. I think it's a little bit less on this. I would say 160 would give Sri Lanka a slight sniff on this wicket, but that's heavily reliant on Atapattu. And, you know, they've not even got Pereira at the top of the order. So, for me...
0: Well, maybe getting Nilakshika Silva further up as well.
1: Pereira is actually playing this game now, so she might go to the top of the order. So,
0: right.
1: Further up the order. So if I was New Zealand, you need to be getting that 155 as a minimum from here, which is still 9 and over. It doesn't quite feel like the surface to be going at 9 and over. I've not worked out yet. I'm not sure if Ed's managed to work it out. Is a Sri Lanka bowling really well, or is the pitch just a little bit slow? I can't quite figure it out.
0: Kavisha is going to start after drinks, tosses the first one up, driven it to the offside, straight to Shaw Dexter. There's no run. Well, do you know, a weird thing happened the other day. It started out as a belter and gradually seemed to get slower. So I was saying to Ed, when the lights came on, it did the opposite of what we normally expect it to do. It didn't skip on at all. It actually seemed to slow down, much to everyone's confusion. Back into a crease goes Devine, and she muscles this ungainlily up towards straight long on for a single. 102 for 3, Devine on 29.
1: And the miniature lights around this ground are on.
0: Miniature?
1: The ones at the other end are so miniature, aren't they?
0: They're wee. They're very wee. Yeah. They are a bit.
1: They look like they forgot to grow.
0: Yes, I suppose they do. Right, goes on the reverse this Halliday's big appeal for LBW. It did not hit the bat because it seemed to go quite some distance and they'd run a run. What's happening here? They're not taking it upstairs, I don't think. They've taken the run, I think. Halliday. Just have a look at this again. Do my eyes deceive me? No,
1: she's
0: in the middle of the bat. I thought, yes, I thought so.
1: She had the double whack.
0: So a single, 103 for 3, brings Devine back on strike. Wonder at what point she tees off, or has she been doing it already, but it's just got a little bit pulled back, reined in by this phalanx of Sri Lankan spinners. Tossed up again, now strikes the pad, really likes that one. Oh, I might have a look at this. Oh, Hartley thinks there's a bit of bat. Well, we've seen Devine already survive because of an inside edge, and now Atapattu is being beckoned by her team because she's out at long off. And she said, well, what do you think? And they said, yes. And so they've gone upstairs.
1: If this has no bat involved, it's stone dead, because it's got to be then double pad. But I think it's gone inside edge,
2: we
1: back pad, missing leg.
2: Four leg before given, not out. It's a fair delivery. Looking at the split screen.
0: This is Rinda Ratti, the TV umpire. Let's have a look.
2: Keep rolling.
1: Take it side edge.
2: There's a clear deflection of the bat. Satisfied? That's bat and hold. Thank you. Going to Gayathri. Stay with your original decision of not out.
0: Spot on from umpire Hartley. So 103-43, the score remains. She came forward, fully forward, and you can see why
1: she'd
0: it would have
1: it,
0: looked out, but she's hit it.
1: She would have hit it past leg.
0: Look, she's hit it so much that they haven't bothered to check ultra red because you can see it.
1: yes.
0: 104 for three. Just the three singles in this over so far. Down the leg side, a wide. That'll help New Zealand's cause. Bounces off the keeper, but they can't take another run. So four runs off the first four balls. Two to go until we get to the last five. With Devine there, ominously poised on 30. Halliday not got going at all yet. Three off six. She's on strike now. She sweeps again, but oh dear me. Straight through. Short fine, leg for four. Well, the last time that happened, the field pulled off an absolute screamer next ball. So you never know, but that wasn't great. Five legs there. I wonder, did it spin round her? I mean,
1: don't make excuses for that appalling bit of fielding.
0: I'm trying to find a reason.
1: Well, I'm allowed to say that because famously the worst fielders are at short fine, short third, and that's where I fielded, and she just missed it.
0: missed it. Yes,
1: that
0: I mean, she went down on one knee.
1: If I did that,
0: near the ball.
1: If I did that, and it was like Catherine Zimmer Brunt bowling, I'd be like, don't look at her for the next 4 days.
0: But years, I think. So now they're down the leg side. Has she got a bit on that? Wide signaled. And now the keeper is running towards Atapattu. She said, I heard something. It's definitely a catch behind. She went on the sweep, did Halliday. And is Halliday walking off? Is she smiling?
1: She's walking off. She's
0: smiling guiltily.
1: She's gloves are off, bats under them.
0: Yeah, and a helmet's coming off as well.
2: We have a player's review for caught behind, given, not out. It's a fair delivery, looking at the split screen.
0: I'm glad she didn't walk, though, because if she was a Kiwi that walked as
2: keep
0: well.
2: There's a clear gap on the left screen.
0: Oh, hang on.
2: Keep that rolling.
1: Oh, God. Or maybe she's just laughing because it's really not out. Punched it, has she?
0: Oh, no. I think
2: can we have Aldridge to confirm bat or no bat?
0: This is tricky because she might have caught up with it. I heard a noise, but I don't know what that noise was. We're going to find out very shortly. Don't worry. We can put you out of your misery. It's either a wide or it's a wicket. Quite an important one. I thought she looked very guilty. The bat looked miles away from the ball, but she might have just, as it went past her, she might have caught up with it and hit it into the gloves of the keeper, moving away to her right. If so, it's a good catch.
1: Umpire Hartley. Who's giving this out?
0: Could umpire Hartley speed up the process?
1: I need
0: though,
1: to put 50p in the meter,
0: Because actually, for this whole World Cup, the process has been a little bit slow.
1: Well, yeah, you know, we've made women's cricket that's quick.
2: Keep rolling.
0: Here we go.
2: Roll it through.
0: So initially, it looks nowhere near. She needs some good bat speed to get to the ball.
2: Next frame.
0: There! That she has,
2: is
0: she's caught up
2: from
0: with it.
2: The reverse? Can I get it on the left side screen?
0: She's done well to catch up with that, I tell you. Because she was miles away from the ball to start with, but there is the spike. She's walking off. She knows she's out. She knew she'd hit it. So fourth wicket goes down. Kavisha with that wicket. 2 for 26 for her off three. 109 for four. Five overs left. Sophie Devine is still there, so 160, 170 is still on, but ever increasingly it looks like she's going to be the very, very much key wicket to take you through to the end of the innings. It's Henry Moran after Alex Hartley tries to explain to me how that ball looked nowhere near the bat and then suddenly became on it.
1: Well, she's just trying to sweep the ball. It's got angling down the leg side and she says, I'll have a bit of that. Bit of bread and butter, sweep the ball behind square after she just nailed one the previous ball. Doesn't quite get hold of it. Somehow, as Dan says, catches it up and punches it through to the keeper. It takes a very good catch behind the stumps.
3: That was a good catch.
2: And there was a spike on Aldridge when the ball passed the glove. I'll go back on field. Gayathri, you need to reverse your decision to out.
3: Why have they only just confirmed that?
1: No idea.
3: Well, there we go. That was a very long delivery and review and everything else. That was positively exhaustive. 109 for four, five overs left. They've got to get a move on here. To me, you If they can go at nines, they'll pass 150. I mean, I don't know what's a good score on this slow surface, though. That's the only thing.
1: And that's the thing that I'm trying to work out as well. Is it 150? It feels like against Sri Lanka, 150 should be enough.
3: Hmm.
1: But it gives them a chance.
3: 109 for four. Nimasha is in, starts a new over, and that's well stopped at extra cover. There won't be a run there. Devine on strike, now joined by Maddie Green. So lots of experience, and there's a shake of the head from Devine as if to say, well, I nailed that, and I've just got a little unlucky because it was scudding away to the extra cover boundary. This is dropped horribly short, but she won't mind that because it's just going to be one out towards the fielder in the deep, and it's fielded out there by Kavisha Dilhari, who loses her hat in the process. Floodlights are on now.
1: They are.
3: Mm.
1: Oh, we were just talking about those. They could be my favourite floodlights, these ones. Because they're on top of... More than my own, yeah. They're on top of the building, aren't they?
3: I think you've gone off your own floodlight.
1: Well, they keep quartering it off.
3: Cordoning it off. Yeah. Oh, yeah, but they do that with the Mona Lisa at the, you know.
1: Nice.
3: You know, you're not going to just leave a work of art like that free for anyone to get hold of. Drop short again, and once more it'll just be one down towards long on. They'll turn for a second. It isn't going to be a second, and again, it's just two from the first three balls of the over, and it's all very gentle.
1: That is, I've never thought about that.
3: You've got to think, it's a great protected artifact of the English game. Around the wicket and whacked into the leg side. This will be four. And Devine has got hold of that. She's got more than enough of it and smacked it away between those fielders in the deep mid-wicket and long on. I mean, the problem is you can keep on just bowling it short and hoping that they'll pick out the fielder in the deep on the leg side. But with some of the power of Sophie Devine, you do rather risk, if she gets hold of one, there's a 45-metre gap between long on and deep wicket, and she will take the opportunity to pick up four runs if she can. Again, it's a similar-looking delivery, but this time it'll just be the one run. So seven from the over, one ball left of the 16th. So, yeah, I think you need to look at it in a bit like, you know, you go to the Louvre, you're not going to Louvre the gallery, not the loo.
1: I sort of did. Where's this going?
3: I'm sorry. I appreciate that sort of needed a bit more context. Onto the pads, worked into the leg side by Maddie Green, out towards square leg, testing the arm of Chamari Attapattu, which is a dangerous thing to do. And that's well fielded. And so eight from the over, just four remain. And the score is 117 for four. You would expect you'd get a security guard or two around.
1: Well, I have. I've got security fences around the floodlight.
3: Exactly.
1: I'm unsure why, but...
3: Because it's a very valuable artistic asset that I think it's fair to say English cricket can't cope without.
1: It would be a different place, wouldn't it, without that floodlight?
3: Well, it would.
1: I think here, Henry, we were talking about that 160 being the minimum, but they're not going to get 160 unless Devine has a really special back end of the innings here. They've got to now adjust to 150.
3: Kavisha Dilhari from the far end, nicely angled through the offside. That's a really good shot from Maddie Green. She's going to get four through backward point, just using a little bit of the pace of the ball and then helping it through the gap, threading the needle. It's a lovely bit of timing. 121 for four.
1: Well, starting like that, they might get 160. That was beautiful from Maddie Green. Just pure timing, opening the face, as you say, guiding the ball in front of backward point for four, and it races across the square. And the outfield isn't as slow as it has been at other grounds in this World Cup.
3: 121 for four. Next delivery is on to the toes of Maddie Green. Full loopy ball from Kavisha Dilhari from the far end of the ground. I printed out my stat sheets last night and I forgot to bring them.
1: I love your stat sheets. You do these yourself, don't you?
3: I do.
1: And you very kindly share them.
3: Well, I figure you should, you see. Just a little bit of info. Details on the ground, the ends, that sort of thing. Slapped away through the offside and it's parried, so there'll be... A single taken. It's Pereira that's done the fielding. One, two, three for four.
1: Because you don't possibly work hard enough as it is. You give yourself an extra task in an evening.
3: Well, what it does is it just focuses the mind and it gives you a chance just to sort of think, OK, well, this is what's happening here, this is what's happening here. Oh, I didn't know that about that player. You know. Worked into the onside and that'll be fielded at short fine leg. And just the one run is taken. So seven from the over. Can they get a couple of boundaries? Can Devine just find a way to move from 37 through to 50 quickly? She waits now, bat raised. She's just not going to go for the big shot there. Just a little clip towards long on, 125 for four. We've not seen a six in the innings.
1: No, we haven't. And do you know what impressed me about Sri Lanka in the first game against England? They were being carted through the offside. The offside was up and I was getting incredibly frustrated in the fact that, you know, the offside field kept being up and they were bowling short, wide, outside the off stump, kept getting hit to the boundary.
3: Maddie Green will get one into the onside, nine from the over, but again, only nine and over. And, you know, at this point, it looks more like 150 is going to be around about 150, isn't it?
1: But what they have done today is they've kept the stumps in play the whole time. They've bowled nice and straight and they've recognised. And Ajipatu said at the toss, I know I've said it earlier, that, you know, we need to bowl better than we did in that first game. And hands down, they've bowled so much better. They conceded 200 against England, didn't they? So, yeah. You know, they didn't bowl all that well. But, yeah, no, they've definitely improved that today.
3: Well, I think that for Sri Lanka, it was a tough opening game because of the nature of it, the big crowd, all the expectation of England, and then the way England played.
1: Yeah.
3: I mean, it made it very difficult. Oh, down the ground. That's hit nicely. I think it's going to be four runs. Fielder runs around, can't stop it. And Green gets a good piece of it, and Dasanayake's first ball has gone to the boundary.
1: Poor bit of fielding there from Silver in the deep. She actually got there. She covered the ground nicely, and as she's tried to dive, she's dived over the ball. It's gone through her palm and under her armpit for four. Nice bit of timing, though.
3: It was. Good bat, that. 130 for four. Dasanayake moving in again. Pressure on the bowler, and there's an appeal for LBW that looks optimistic, to say the least. It looked high, it looked leg-side-ish, it looked, well, not like it was doing any of the right things, and that's exactly what the keeper's saying. But I admire the enthusiasm. Leg by is actually, it signaled as a run, so in fact it was also hitting the bat, so there was, in terms of things going for that, very, very little.
1: It's just not out.
3: Oh no, now she has signaled leg bys. Either way, not out. Walking in, bowling. This is clobbered into the leg side, out towards the deep. And just for a moment, I rather thought that Dilhari was going to lose that because it was one of those that was spinning quite awkwardly, but she ran round the ball, did well to pick it up, and it's just one run. So 132 for four. We have 21 balls to come in the inning. They're going at about 8.5 in this accelerate phase of the back end of the innings. One run will be taken to long on, and again, it's sort of very repetitive. Dare I say it, Al, a little bit tedious cricket?
1: Yeah, yeah. I'll tell you what's also tedious, the two drinks breaks. Women's cricket used to be, bang, 3 hours, game done.
3: Yeah.
1: Because it was so quick, they go, ha-ha, I know what to do.
3: Smacked in the air by Devine, and for six. It goes out over wide, long on, and for the first time this innings, the boundary has been cleared. And I don't think it would take many guesses as to who it would be responsible, because that is Sophie Devine all over. Not just clearing the boundary, but sending it a long way back. That's a really good shot. And suddenly, the complexion does rather change. This over has yielded 13. We've got a ball left of it. And it just feels a little bit now that maybe that momentum is shifting. She comes forward. She goes big again. This could be a chance of a catch. It should be. And it is. Taken at long on, and that could be big. That could be a very significant moment. The catch taken by Nilakshi da Silva down in front of us at long on. And Sophie Devine has to go. 45. Sees her depart 6 and out. And New Zealand 139 for 5 after 18.
1: Yeah, she's just trying to go again there, Henry. She got hold of the previous one. This time doesn't quite get hold of it. Obviously, it goes straight to long on and takes a pretty simple catch. At first, I thought she might have hit it a bit better and got it over that long on fielder, but she doesn't. And Sophie Devine looking to motor. Gets hold of one and then doesn't get hold of the next one, and that's a huge wicket. Back end of this innings, New Zealand now, as she was starting to motor, might slow down.
3: Well, 2 overs left. Can they find a way of getting past 160?
1: They're going to have to try and find a way of getting past 160. I just think it gives Sri Lanka a little bit more of a chance, obviously.
3: Is he sharp? Comes to the middle. And we're going to see Chamari Asapasu bowling.
1: Smart captaincy. Don't bowl yourself, Sophie Devine.
3: Yeah, that's wise.
1: Because she loves off spin.
3: First World Cup this for Izzy Sharp. She whips the ball into the leg side, does Maddie Green rather, out towards a deep mid wicket just for the one run. And so it's been on the radar really since just after that team won that World Cup in 2024. But Sharp, a right-hander, powerful ball striker, waits for Chamari Atapattu from the far end. That's well bowled, and it's right at the toes and dug out. No run, 140 for 5. Sharp waits, sees Atapattu approaching from the far end. It's been spooned up in the air. Who wants it? Keeper's calling. Watch out! Yep, they do eventually between them. And I think it is the keeper that's taken it. Find a way of securing the wicket. That was almost a nasty collision between Mitali and the keeper, Nuthyanka. But Izzy Sharp goes for a two-ball duck. And it is 140 for 6.
1: So we nearly had a bit of a disaster there, didn't we, between the two fielders. Izzy Sharp looking to go leg side. A thick, thick top edge. I mean, it's not come off any part of the face of the bat. It's just all edge. Straight up the chimney. And the keeper with a very, very good catch doesn't get put off by that short, fine fielder.
3: It's one of those where everyone around the ground is holding their breath because we can all see what's about to happen. But fortunately, no collision. So, short and sweet. Sharp appearance.
1: Hey.
3: Short and sharp. That's what
1: short
3: I'm looking for.
1: Yeah.
3: Oh, that was there, wasn't it? Oh,
1: yeah.
3: Dear. For goodness, I've let myself down there, Alex. I really have. Anyway.
1: That was, yeah.
3: It's a blow, that, isn't it?
1: Yeah.
3: 140 for 6, the score. We've got 9 balls left of the innings.
1: This is
3: 9 balls to try and find 20 runs.
1: This is where Sri Lanka have got to bowl nice and tight. Jess Kerr's strength is through the offside.
3: Atapattu in bowling, and that's clipped into the leg side by Kerr, who will only get the one run because Dilhari has been very good, quick in from the back, almost just doing shuttle runs all day from deep mid-wicket. She must be knackered. A couple of fans arrive, show a steward their ticket, find out where they're going to be sitting. Not there, sir. Forward comes Maddie Green to meet it, slightly quicker from Atapattu. It's clever bowling, that, because she's just ensured that there's no room to work with and said, go on, best you can do is plink it down to long on, a little bit quicker. Have that single, it doesn't bother me too much. Atapattu bowling, it's hit towards short fine leg, and losing her footing is the fielder, but eventually Mitali Ayodhya does reasonably well to retrieve the situation. The keeper is hurtling towards the boundary edge. Is this because of a cut-off time issue? No, because we've got one over left and the cut-off time is 3 minutes away, but the keeper went sprinting towards the boundary.
1: Get rid of a helmet.
3: Get rid of a helmet. That's why we're going to see seem to finish things up, and it is going to be Mitali Ayodhya.
1: So what I was saying before is women's cricket was so quick, wasn't it? 3 hours, game done.
3: Yeah.
1: We've added in two drinks breaks, and now it feels slow and stoppy and not quite as quick and as sharp and as...
3: Why do you think they've added the drinks breaks?
1: Adverts and money, Henry.

0: Do you think?
1: Yeah, I think so.
0: Do you think that's a possibility?
1: I think that might be it. They've gone, we've got an opportunity to slow this down.
0: Interesting. First delivery of the over as an LBW shout with us. Well, it's optimistic, I think it's fair to say. The slingy action, the Yorker deliveries, it's a good ball to bowl it. If you can bowl that ball consistently, as we've seen so many times down the years with another Sri Lankan, who I've no doubt played quite a part in the inspiration for Mitali Ayodhya with the slingy action. Well, Lasith Malinga, as a death bowler, was phenomenal. Just the one leg by. Eight balls since we've seen a boundary. Maddie Green, over to you. Ayodhya runs in once again, very slingy, out towards the deep. This will only be the one fielded out there at deep mid-wicket by the fielder on, who is Hansima Karunaratne. I'm not sure. Dilhari's gone off after all that running.
1: Just catch your breath.
0: 145 for six. Four balls left of the innings. Here comes Mitali Ayodhya again, and clothed into the onside by Jess Kerr, who'll only get the one run, and this has been a very tepid end to the innings. I mean, the divine moment feels like a really significant one, that wicket.
1: Yeah, it changes a lot, doesn't it? Sophie Devine, obviously, really nicely bowled as well, but hitting her previous ball for six, and then slightly slower, slightly wider outside the off stump, can't quite get hold of it, hits it to mid-on. And it's really just paused the back end of this innings, which we knew it would do.
0: Ayodhya running in, it's outside the off stump, slap to cover. Oh, mix up, could be trouble at the keeper's end. Throw comes in, and has Jess Kerr been run out? It's going to be tight. They will have a look at it. She doesn't look overly concerned, actually, and I'm not sure the umpire is going to be concerned to go upstairs either. I think that was a pretty good bit of work to put the afterburners on.
1: Yeah, I think so too. Maddie Green, yes, no, maybe. Jess Kerr, they nearly both sat in the middle of the wicket there, just chatting to each other, saying, do you fancy a cup of tea after this? But they decided that, oh, no, I've got to get in.
0: Running in again with two balls left of the innings. Ayodhya bowls outside the off stump, hit through the offside. It won't be a boundary. It'll probably actually only be a couple as the ball is fielded out there in the deep by Vishmi Gunaratne. And with that, New Zealand will just creep towards 150, 149 for six. So they are going to have to get 150 or 150 plus, Sri Lanka. But it's not, you know, it's not the sort of total you look at and think, oh, you're never getting that. Mm. Average first innings score, by the way, in T20s in this ground is 160. Mitali in and bowls, hit down the ground, and it'll only be a single. And in the end, the decision from Dilhari, who's moved across the long on, is one not to risk overthrows, except the single. And at the end of the innings, 150 for six. Where do we put that as a total, Alex Hartley?
1: I think it should be enough, unless Atapattu gets going. I really do. I think New Zealand favourites, it was quite a sticky innings. There wasn't much going for it. It wasn't very exciting, was it? It felt like there was a lack of boundaries, even though we still had 15 fours. It felt like there still could have been more throughout that innings. But I think Sri Lanka bowled really well, really, really well. All eyes will obviously be on their captain at the top of the order, but you can see the confidence with Sri Lanka walking off, the high-fiving. They're saying, here we go, thank you, let's go. Atapattu making sure she says well bowled to all of her bowlers out there in the middle. But it definitely gives them an opportunity. They only need 7.5 and over. Now, you know, it takes one or two good overs, an over that goes for 15, the next one goes for 10. You're right up with the rate. You can get it to a runner ball.
0: A few outside edges,
1: Get it to a runner ball and give yourselves the best opportunity that you can.
0: Well, we'll hear from an interview shortly. I'm just waiting to see who it's going to be at the far end of the ground. It's a bit like the TV show Blind Date from the 90s, because it's behind a barrier, and so we're just going to have to wait and see who it is who gets and that barrier, sort of with the advertising that acts as the backdrop. It's going to be an innings, I think, with intrigue, that second innings.
1: Yeah.
0: And I think it's one that's going to keep us guessing a little bit, unless there's a big tumble of wickets early on, because I do think it's you know, you're two good partnerships away from having a really good chance of chasing it down. Top scoring in the innings, Mealy Kerr with 40.

0: 45 off 36. Sophie Devine, 45 off 30. And then only a couple of other scores into double figures. Georgia Plimmer made 18 off 22. Maddie Green unbeaten, 18 off 13. But it was a case of sort of getting starts and not necessarily that real sense of a match-winning contribution. Devine hit a six and then was caught. But there wasn't anything that really felt like it was utterly decisive from the perspective of the White Ferns, who, of course, Alex, are reigning champions. Let's not forget that. There is pressure on them, having lost that opener against West Indies here the other night. It's going to be really interesting to see how they cope with that pressure if this game gets tied.
1: Yeah. I feel like the pressure, obviously, is defending champions, but in the... I guess in the way
2: yeah,
1: that...
2: Yeah, alongside Sophie Devine, 45 from 30, 4 fours and 1 six. I guess you will have been disappointed going out at the time that you did.
3: Yeah, hugely disappointed. You work so hard and then to get out at the end is really frustrating. And look, I think we were probably about 20 runs short there. So we've got a real task on our hands now to make sure we go out there and bowl our hearts out.
2: What did you make of the surface?
3: Yeah, certainly a little bit slower than the other day, but that's probably credit to as well how Sri Lanka bowled. I thought they stayed on the stumps and put pressure on us to try and hit the balls off it. So they've probably given us a bit of a blueprint as to what worked well, but I still think it's a good cricket wicket, so we're going to have to bowl really well now.
2: Pressure all the way, isn't it? You lose the opening game and suddenly you feel that pressure. How do you contain yourself as a unit and try to focus on what needs to be done?
3: Look, the past is the past. We can't control what happened then, and it's about just staying really present. I know it's cliche, but we can only control the next moment, and that's what we're going to have to do today.
2: Well batted, and all the best for the rest of the game.
3: Thank you.
0: Well, that's Sophie Devine, who top scored alongside Mili Kerr, both making 45 in a total of 150 for six. So 1-5-1 will be the target for Sri Lanka to make it two defeats in two for the reigning champions, New Zealand. So... what about England? They take on Ireland later on today. We'll be underway at 6:30 with that one. And the Test Match Special Team can take you inside the England camp throughout the World Cup. We're getting to know the personalities behind the players. And you can watch these episodes as well on the iPlayer as well as BBC Sports YouTube channel. You just need to search for Test Match Special. I really do recommend it. It's so interesting getting to know some of the people behind the names that we'll see and the stories behind them as well. So let's hear from our host, Ebony Rainford-Brent, who's been chatting to the former captain, Heather Knight, and also Izzy Wong.
4: To warm us up, I want to get you guys to give us three words that describe each other. So you describe Heather, you describe Izzy.
5: Can I have hardworking as one word?
4: Okay. Yeah, that's fine.
5: I'm going to say clever and funny.
4: Okay.
6: Oh, yeah, take funny.
5: Yeah.
6: I don't get that very often, yeah. So that's nice. Wongy, boingy, fun, logical.
4: Can you define boingy?
6: Just like, you know... you know when someone just like boings in or like it's just got a lot of like spring.
5: Yeah.
6: So like a bit like what's the Winnie the Pooh character?
5: Tigger.
6: Tigger.
5: I've
6: like
5: actually
6: Tigger.
5: Got the cutest picture of me in like a little Tigger costume. And I'll
6: have you.
5: Two.
6: There you go. Boingy. Is that in the dictionary?
4: Well, if it's not, we're gonna get it in there now.
6: What else did you say? Bouncy. Maybe. You just like you're quite boing boing.
4: High energy.
6: High energy, yeah.
4: I'm here for this boing.
5: That's an extra word.
4: Okay, well, while we're boinging, I have many questions for you guys, for that audience to get to know you. Heather, I did not know this, but I hear you're an Arsenal fan.
6: Yeah, massive Arsenal fan.
5: You didn't know that?
4: No.
5: You must be the only person in the world.
4: But you're from Devon or Plymouth.
6: Well,
5: my dad,
6: she's a Liverpool fan, she's from Birmingham.
4: Oh, we're going to get to that.
6: My dad is from North London, so my granddad was an avid supporter. My dad used to go to Highbury. So there's a big connection there. Although the other side of the family, my uncle is a Tottenham fan and my cousin's a Watford fan. So there's a lot of mixed loyalty.
4: A bit of tension over Christmas Day.
6: Well, I mean, I'm quite smug at the moment. We're doing pretty
4: well. Have you been celebrating?
6: Yeah, I've been wearing my Arsenal shirt a lot. Been watching. And Wongi's been in my ear for the last 2 months saying we're going to bottle it, actually. So yeah, I have been doing a lot of celebrating in front of her.
4: And tell us about your Liverpool love. Where did this come from?
5: Well, my dad's been a season ticket holder since I was born. So,
4: Yeah,
5: I'm 136 matches, 81 wins. My win percentage, I think, is about 55%.
4: Okay. Oh, yeah. Your personal win percentage.
5: Logical. Yeah. My personal
6: percentage.
5: Yeah.
6: Also, loser.
5: Yeah. My dad's got a spreadsheet. So, at the end of the season, he sends me a picture of sort of my stats and my win percentage.
6: Does he do that for cricket as well?
5: Yeah, he does. Yeah.
6: What's your cricket win percentage?
5: I don't want to know. Not quite 55%.
4: Guys, I did not know this about you, but good to see us in the family. Like, it runs in the family. So I didn't know about your football, and I didn't know, I was told about a film called Cars that apparently you love. First of all, I've never heard of it. So you need to tell me, first of all, what it is, and then tell me why you love it.
6: You're making me feel young here, Ed. Yeah. Even I know what that is.
4: Well, it's not often that I feel young.
5: Is it?
4: Is this like, what's one of those films? Like Pocahontas.
5: It's like Toy Story, but 2006.
6: It's a bit younger than Toy Story, isn't it?
5: Yeah, yeah.
6: It's about cars.
5: Talking cars.
4: And why do you love it?
5: Oh, it's just my favourite. I was like 4 when it came out. Okay. It was like prime, like.
4: Is this a come on repeat?
5: Lightning McQueen is like he's like the main guy, and he's like a rookie, and then he ties it, and then it goes to it's like a three-way tie. That's right at the start, and then they go to like a playoff basically. But on the way there, he falls out the back of his truck and he gets lost, and he ends up in like this Radiator Springs, which is like this little village in America, and they're like holding him hostage because he's like wrecked the road, and then he's got to fix the road. And then he gets back. And
4: you should do the sales pitch for Cars 2.
5: Well, yeah. Well, there is Cars 2.
4: Oh, it's like
5: Cars 4. Okay. Yeah, yeah. Oh. There's like the first one's the best one.
4: So I'm behind the times. I need to catch up.
5: So Lightning McQueen is a bit of at the start. He thinks he's like the big deal. And then he goes through this journey. And then by the end, he's like through onto the finish line. He's going to win it. But then the king, who's like kind of older car, who's won loads, he breaks down and he stops before the finish line. And like forfeits the cup to go and get the king, and he pushes him over the line because he thinks he needs to finish.
6: I thought we were going to struggle to fill 25 minutes.
5: Don't worry about that, mate.
6: That's why you're 95, isn't it?
5: That's why I'm 95 for my all my franchise stuff. That was Lightning McQueen's number.
4: Have you ever said ka-chow
5: when
4: getting a wicket?
5: Oh, not when getting a wicket, I don't think.
4: But is it a word that comes out every now and then? Yeah. Okay, guys, I'm getting to know you both. A word that was said about you, clever or intelligent or something, apparently Cambridge was in the mix back in the day, and you turned it down for cricket.
5: Back in the day is tough.
6: Back in the day, that is
4: back
6: tough.
4: In the day.
6: Thanks, Holly. Not necessarily for cricket, but, yeah, I got a place at Cambridge, but I just didn't really see myself there, to be honest. I got a bit of a gut feeling. I went to Cardiff, really loved it there, and I wanted a little bit of balance in my life, to be honest. I wanted, like, uni, I wanted cricket, and I also wanted a bit of
4: Freshers Week.
6: Yeah. A bit of being a 19-20-year-old. So it didn't feel right, and I decided to go down the Cardiff path, which I'm grateful for, because a lot of my best mates I met at Cardiff. And yeah, it's almost like that sliding doors moment, isn't it? You don't really know how your life's gonna turn out. It was quite a big decision at the time. My grandma was not very happy.
4: I can imagine.
6: Yeah, she was not very happy. But worked out pretty well, and pretty content with the choice I made.
4: What was it like balancing everything? Sport, studies at Cardiff, what was that like?
6: It was tough. Like, I think it'd be tougher now. Like, we were kind of semi-professional back then. I was quite lucky. Uni looked after me. I was able to kind of go away, and then I'd come back and absolutely cram and do all my essays and do all my exams in sort of periods when I was less busy. So, yeah, it was fun. Like, I'd quite enjoy having different things going on. I think it makes me a better cricketer if I've got other things in my life, gives me a lot of perspective, and yeah, it means that cricket isn't the be-all and end-all for me, and that's probably something I've taken throughout my career, I think, and it enables me to play better on the pitch, so pretty happy.
4: Brilliant. So she's not the only smart one. I've seen this with my own eyes. You do a Rubik's Cube in 33 seconds live on TV. Where did that skill come from?
5: That was quietly the most nervous I've ever been to perform any sort of TV. I remember my legs were like shaking, luckily the camera's like cropped from the waist up, but you can't tell. I was walking to school, and the guy I walked to school with when we were like 12, he could do it. And you know when you're just like watching someone and they can do something that you can't, you're like, that's annoying. Like, so I learned kind of then, and it's quite a nice thing. Like, once you can do it, you don't have to think about it loads. You can kind of just kind of on the back burner to keep you entertained.
6: So you did it whilst you're walking, so
5: yeah. So like that's what, so when you kind of know how to do it, you can kind of you just start each step, and then you can look around, check there's no cars, look left, look right, left again, and then cross the road and stuff. Yeah.
4: Okay, so if I was at a random cricket match, you didn't know I was going to be there, and I was walking around the boundary, and I just chucked
5: you a bit random cricket.
4: Well, it is that is kind of what I've been doing for a while. But if I just chucked you a random Rubik's cube, put the camera on, and said let's go, do you think you could get it?
5: I could definitely solve it. It depends on like how hard the solve is, how like what type of cube it is. Some of them are really fast, some of them are a bit slower and a bit clunky. You have to really turn each bit.
4: Okay.
5: Some used to it. So yeah.
4: We'll get you a peak Rubik's Cube, don't worry.
6: Yeah, do you have to oil your Rubik's Cube?
5: They do lose.
6: sorry, I asked that.
4: Yeah. who knew so much about Rubik's Cube?
6: Yeah,
4: I
6: did.
4: I also know that you both have played a lot of other sports in your background. You liked hockey and tennis?
6: Played football as well.
4: And
6: so
4: football.
6: I was a Plymouth Argyle graduate.
4: Oh, yeah.
6: Played for the academy down there. Far too slow to be a footballer. I was a solid sort of, yeah, centre-back.
5: Yeah.
6: No one would really get past me, else they'd beat me, so I'd have to make sure they didn't make it past me. Occasional, like, on the wing, right wing sometimes, when I fancy going up the pitch a little bit. But, yeah, loved football. Played a lot of squash as well.
4: Mm.
6: Squash was a big one. My reverse sweep is based on a squash backhand, I reckon. That's why the sort of...
4: Yeah.
6: The flick of the wrist, definitely gained from many years on the squash court.
4: So if you could represent England in another sport, what would it be?
6: I mean...
4: I know you like your golf.
6: Yeah, I was going to say golf. I'm not sure it's like you can represent
4: Solheim Cup, Europe.
6: Oh, I'd love to be Solheim Cup.
4: Is that you?
6: Yeah, love it. I went a couple of years ago. It was amazing when they won it in Spain.
4: Yeah.
6: And yeah, I'd love to get there.
4: All right, so golf's up there.
6: A golfer.
4: What would you go for?
5: Maybe like 100 metres. Just because it's like a flex if you're good at it, isn't it? Like, I'm not saying that I'm good enough now. Obviously not.
6: You're working on it.
5: But like, yeah, working on it.
6: LA 28, 100 meters.
5: LA 28. But no, I think that's like a flex to like, yeah, like I run 100 meters.
4: You'd be like Usain Bolt.
5: Like, yeah, that's cool, isn't it?
4: That is pretty cool. Well, I've heard that you've also got a flex in something called Eton Fives.
5: Actually, the current under 25 national champion with Bethan Marsh, she plays for Surrey. Lift off spin.
4: So again, what is Eton Fives?
5: It's a bit like squash. You just use your hands. You've got gloves on. Use your hands, and the court's got all sorts of like funny ledges and stuff. So. It's quite like you've got to be quite agile and like learn to read it and stuff, and then like you've got to get the ball over a certain point, so use your hand and stuff. It's quite good fun.
6: Like a mime, like you wear gloves.
5: Yeah, you wear right. Yeah, they're like padded because the ball's quite hard.
6: Oh, okay.
5: And then like you basically hit the ball with your hand instead of like a racket.
6: Okay.
4: And how do you get to the success level that you did? You know,
5: you've got to be really good, haven't you?
4: Talent.
5: I played at school, and so me and Milo played against each other all the way we were at school, and I always used to forget. She's like ambidextrous, so I'd play like a really good shot to her left hand, and I'd be like, "That's a winner."
4: Mm.
5: And she's like left-handed, so she'd just get it up.
6: Is it quite a small playing field?
5: Very small playing field. Yeah. So then we obviously both play cricket now, but I texted her like at the end of the season last year, being like, "Oh, just quietly, the under 25s is in like October. Like, you doing anything?" And she was like, "No." And we walked off, and neither of us have played in like a few months. We won it.
7: Heather Knight and Izzy Wong there chatting to Ebony Rain for Brent, which you can watch on BBC iPlayer and BBC Sports YouTube channel right now. The very same Ebony Rain for Brent is alongside me.
4: Hello, Norcross.
7: I'm amazed. I thought you would have been an Eton Fives kind of girl.
4: I know nothing about Eton Fives.
7: School you,
4: should you know
7: went
4: that.
7: To, you know.
4: Right, we all play loads of that. That's more your cup of tea, that.
7: Does look quite fun, though.
4: Is
7: Eton
4: it?
7: Fives.
4: I haven't seen
7: it. Yeah, it's basically
4: like
7: those
4: paddle
7: games.
4: With your hand.
7: Kind of, yeah.
4: Or pat ball. That's what we played. We played pat ball.
7: That's what we played at our school. Yeah, you just whack it against the wall and then, and shout things at people who mess up and then get told off by our teachers. Right, here we go. Sri Lanka need 151 runs to win, and they're about to face the first ball. It's going to be Vishmi Gunaratna, it's going to be Rosemary Mayer, and it's going to be a dot ball as the ball has worked to short mid wicket, and there's no run. Ebony, what's it feel like? 1-5. Oh, feels well.
4: A bit meh. 20 runs short. I feel New Zealand don't look like defending champions right now, and I think they're going to have to step up with the ball to make sure that they do, because you know that opening power play just didn't have the stamp of authority you'd expect from a team like New Zealand against Sri Lanka.
7: Speaking of meh, here is Rosemary Meh, and that's onto the pads, and it rolls down to the keeper, and there is no run.
4: You're never short of.
7: Segway.
4: Yeah, exactly.
7: Never short of a segue.
4: Never short
7: in this, job. You can't ever be short of a segue.
4: It's a bit lowbrow for you, though, that meh. Like, you're more of a...
7: Oh, I like to
4: a long
7: straddle.
4: Word
7: I like
4: it.
7: To. What, a bit more taradiddle for you?
4: Yeah,
7: you prefer?
4: All of that. Yeah.
7: A bit more
4: persiflage? Yeah.
7: Yeah. Extra grandiloquence. Don't poke the bear. Here comes Rosemary Meh. That's... flicked into the onside off the pad and picked up by the keeper, and there is a leg by. They're underway.
4: But it feels like there's got some work to do, Dan, doesn't it?
7: Does rather.
4: I think, look, it's defendable. We know that Sri Lanka don't have quite as much depth The likes of Atapattu, Keane, Sini Pereira. There's, you know, some key, more experienced batters, but if they're persistent and tight with the ball, they should get out of this game. But they just haven't filled you with the sense that they are
7: There's confident. an Atapattu factor.
4: There is.
7: The Atapattu factor. And we talk about it because when it comes off, it's devastating and it can turn a game. And she's on strike now, the left-handed skipper. She covers up in defence, pushes out to the offside. There is no run. The other thing that I suppose is has got to be noted, a lot of these Sri Lankan players will have played these games. Seven times New Zealand have played Sri Lanka in a Women's T20 World Cup and seven times New Zealand have won. So, for Sri Lanka, there is that barrier to overcome. But in the last four meetings between these sides outside of World Cups, they have been 2-2. So they do have a muscle memory of both victory and defeat as Atapattu comes forward and the ball comes off the inside half of the bat, rolls up to mid on. There's no run. Says no to Huhu, but there is Bree Ulung. And for my money, I've been very impressed with her on this whole tour of England. I like the shape she gets. I like the pace she got. And this has been a good start from Rosemary Mayer as well. Two tall, fast bowlers. They could be key here before we get to the spin. As Rosemary Mayer is in again. Down the wicket, comes on to Patu, swings, misses through to the keeper. And there's no run. So a maiden over, one leg by from it. Good start for New Zealand as they look to defend this 150 and you feel actually defend their title. A loss today, and yeah, of course, there are still statistical ways in which they can get through, but you just kind of feel that, oof, that could be a problem.
4: Yeah, you definitely don't want to go down to that. Did you hear from the legendary Debbie Hockley, by the way? New Zealand.
7: I did hear from the legendary.
4: Former captain, yes. President of New Zealand cricket. And she said she needed to talk to you. And I was worried that you'd done something wrong.
7: Well, I was worried. I was very worried. I was very worried that she's going to tell me off for pronouncing Bree Ulling's name, Bree Ulung.
4: Was she okay with you? Did she like your commentary?
7: She enjoyed that. She enjoyed the whole commentary, isn't it?
4: Oh,
7: yeah, okay. Yeah. I mean, I'm not singling out any names, even if she did. But no, she enjoyed it all. She enjoyed listening to Melissa as well. It was late at night, I think, and she was listening. And she admitted it was a tough listen because her team were having a pretty off day. Here is Bree Ulung. And so she comes in from the Rob Bransgrove end, and Gunaratna has flicked it away out to deep square leg for a single. And I think it was the fielding that was really concerning for her. And it's something that we're going to have to keep a little eye on here because the wheels did fall off, didn't they?
4: Right off.
7: I mean, it wasn't just the drop catches. It was poor ground feeling. It was bad throws. It was bad takes by the keeper as well. As he gazed, did not have a great time. And players also that you expected to take catches. I mean, Maddie Green, who took a couple of regulation ones at a boundary, but she dropped one. Yeah, when Maddie Green's dropping catches, sort of everybody in the team's dropping catches.
4: Meelie Kerr dropped one.
7: Yeah. There's no Susie Bates out there, and she does catch the lot. This is wide and fast outside the off stump. Atapattu was miles late on that, 73 miles an hour, swinging away and going through low to the keeper. This is what I mean about Ulung. I think she's got something. She's got, I mean, that has swung really nicely. And I mean, when you see when Atapattu's bat came down, it was some time after the ball had left her.
4: She's got a bit of skid off the surface.
7: Here she comes again. And dug out by Atapattu into the onside. The bowler hares after it herself, but they'll be able to take the single. So Atapattu is underway off her fifth ball, three without loss. Target 151.
4: Yeah, good start here from New Zealand. You feel if they can keep it tight to the stumps, you don't want to offer width to the likes of Atapattu or Gunaratne. But if they can keep this tidy, keep that power play tidy, then all of a sudden they get into the game. What they can't afford is a few loose ones, get them in the rhythm, and all of a sudden this game is massively behind.
7: Here comes Ulung to Gunaratna, who drives nicely but picks out short extra cover, who's quite tight in on that ring. There's a ring field of five from short third all the way round to mid-off, and notably the short extra, Sophie Devine, is kind of just scampering in as the bowler bowls just to make sure that there's somebody there for the little push and run. On the onside, there's a mid on and a mid wicket. There's a deep square leg and a fine leg. As Ulung is in, and that's just pushed off the back foot straight into that area around short extra cover, picked up by mid off. And Georgia Plimmer there doing the work. There is no run. Would you mind passing me the fabulous sheet? The wonderful Richard from the ICC brings us... you know, Andy Zaltzman, what he does for us on Test Match Days, and indeed One Day Internationals, it's not quite the same order of magnitude, but it is a sheet of beauty.
4: It's helpful, isn't it?
7: Very helpful indeed. Only thing is, as Ullinger's in, short, bouncer flies past the nostrils, and wide is given. So it wasn't the nostrils, it was over the head. I suppose Vishby Gunaratne isn't the tallest player, and Ullinger is pretty tall, but that's hostile.

0: went wide and swinging it in as she came down. So there's a bit of a battle going on. And so far, New Zealand are winning it with the ball. They haven't got away or got that first boundary.
1: I'm becoming more and more a fan of Breeling. I like a quick bowler. I like a tall left armer.
0: I mean, how many in the game?
1: Mahika Gore.
0: Playing current international in this World Cup, left armers?
1: I can't think of many. No, exactly. Rosemary Mayer is in again. Oh, what a lovely shot from Marta Patu. Just take it off her toes for a one bounce four. Over, straight mid wicket. And Ebony Raid for Brent clicks her fingers in delirious joy. That was a shot of some timing in class.
0: That's the shot of the day for me. I mean, that is classic Atta Patu. Get on the leg side. She had this sort of beautiful little just bounce timing. And then the power comes in with the bottom hand. And she hits it so hard. Her and Devine, just when they hit a ball, it's a different gravy.
1: You're hitting it next to me, only right-handed. As in comes Mayer again. And she wound up, did utter butter, and ended up defending it into the offside. She's got the little cocked wrist, like she's ready to rumble here.
0: She's ready to go. It's a good ball, actually. She just straightened that line of fraction near a sort of middle and off, which meant that she couldn't quite go through as freely, but... Yeah, I like this. But left armers, gets back to you. I can't think of many.
1: I mean, Australia, who've got, like, every base covered, they don't have that, do they? Mm. Lindsay Smith's the nearest.
0: She is a left-arm seamer.
1: She is, basically. Mayer in, down a wicket comes Atta Patu and misses. The ball narrowly misses both her off-stump and her outside edge. Goes through as he goes.
0: Well, at least we know what we're getting here with Atta Patu. She is coming right after this. And if she gets going... I noticed with Sophie Devine, sometimes these great batters, because they can see the ball so well, they give themselves a lot of space on the leg side. But actually, that can be a danger. They almost come down a little bit too wide. If she just stays in line, I think that gives her options to hit straight, square, or over the offside.
1: I wish you could see this. She's coming at me, is Ebony. Swung away out towards deep square leg without real timing. Down to the fielder on the boundary there. They'll just take the single. Yeah, you're playing every shot. You're coming down the wicket, and you're only about a metre away from me.
0: I was on air with Katie Martin, the former New Zealand keeper.
1: Oh, yes.
0: She feels every ball. Every ball, she's tapping you on the leg.
1: Yeah.
0: She's in there. It's like she's still playing.
1: She's marvellous, isn't she?
0: She's brilliant. She is brilliant.
1: I've never commentated with Kirsty Gordon, but she sounds like she's doing the same thing as well.
0: She's in the mix.
1: Yeah, I've heard her many times. Rosemary Mayer bowls a ball in the channel and loses shape completely, does Vishmi Gunaratna. It goes into the keeper. She's played a shot of ball as Vishmi, but she's got 1 of 8 at the moment.
0: This is going one of two ways right now. It feels like either Sri Lanka are going to get away a couple of boundaries, shift of momentum, or there's going to be a snick through to the keeper.
1: Yes. Feels like that, doesn't it? Yeah. Yeah. Something's about to happen. Still got 5 in the ring on that offside, 2 on the leg side, deep square and a fine leg. Long leg, really. As Mayer is in to complete her second over, Gunaratna clips it into the onside. They go through for a quick single, shy at the stumps, hits, and is well backed up. It was stopped in the end by Sophie Devine. They think of a buzzer, it isn't there. So they just get the single, 6 off the over, 10 without loss from 3. The England team's already here, saw them downstairs. I saw a very, very tired-looking Danny White, Hodges' wife.
0: Mm, okay.
1: Very, very
0: tired. She's
1: done
0: a lot of work recently.
1: Well, yes. I was mediating a little bit because Danny was there sitting in the chair looking fresh as a daisy.
0: She got her 9 hours sleeping.
1: Oh, yeah. Yeah. And I said, well, you know, you've got very important things to do at the moment.
0: As soon as this is done.
1: Well, not quite as soon as it's done, because Surrey still needs you, but as soon as that's done.
0: Is that the priority line, right? World Cup, then you finish off your county.
1: Surrey, then parenting. Breeling is in again. Oh, another big swing. It's from Gunaratna. It runs into her pad, rolls it to the onside, and there's no run. It's fashionable for commentators to say at this stage that she's trying to hit it too hard. Now, I'd like to point out, by the way, that I never use that phrase because nobody tries to do it wrong. Nobody tries to hit it too hard. They just lose their shape. But they don't, do they?
0: No, I
1: think you don't go, I'm trying to do this too hard. I'm trying to do it wrong.
0: No, but I think...
1: No one tries to do that. As Ulling is in again. Slashed away, out over deep backward point for 4. Not precisely where she

0: intended, but she's very happy with that. It was a kind of a wide, deep third it's got to, so it wasn't, wasn't quite a thick edge, but it was mostly edgy. And it's her first boundary, first time she's really got it out anywhere near the middle of the bat.
1: I think they've both got in the mindset of... You said that... I wouldn't say that they're saying, I'm going to hit it too hard. I think the thinking is, I'm going to smash the lever off this ball.
0: Yes.
1: And so you just... Mist comes up and you just lose all...
0: Shape,
1: faculties, everything. And then sometimes you connect and sometimes you're nowhere near it.
0: Well, she's very much in that realm at the moment. She's swinging herself off her feet, but... Maybe that'll give her a bit of confidence. Erling has changed direction. She's coming round the wicket now. And Guna Ratne does another swing. It hits the pads and rolls into the onside again. There's no run. It's all a bit frantic. It's a lot of sound and fury out there, but it's signified only 14 without loss of 3.3. So it's
1: just been a bit early on a lot of the shots. And that sense, that just feels like they're almost too revved up and too eager, yeah. And it's almost like... Give yourself that chance to see it a fraction more, get that time, and then all of a sudden those boundaries could come.
0: Here's Elling again. Short, pulled away without timing, but has she found a gap? Is there a pocket? Could there be two? No, there isn't, as it goes down to Maddie Green, who's run round from deep backward square. There's a long leg as well. There are pockets here, but having watched a fair bit of Sri Lanka's women over the years, I would say that their running between the wickets isn't the best. Mm. It's not like one. We saw Shemaine Campbell the other day. I'd love to see the UPS tracker on her.
1: She's up and down, isn't she?
0: She is up and down. She is nimble.
1: Well, they need that because Kiana Joseph is not
0: so nimble.
1: The most nimble. And neither is Hayley Matthews, to be
0: no.
1: fair.
0: No. So we're going to miss again. Again, looks like she's beaten for pace here. Atapattu just needs to calm down herself a little bit here because she's swinging for the hills, but actually, Elling's got enough pace for her just to take her time and find what is a pretty large gap between extra cover and backward point. There is a fielder square on the offside boundary, but that is quite a nice little gap if she can find it. Elling stays over the wicket, the left-handed Atapattu, who slams it in the air and it's going to be goal dropped. Oh, not again. Oh, not again. And oh, and it's Georgia Plimmer. When I say dropped, I think that carried. She'd so mistimed that, did Atapattu. Made a horrible noise off the bat and it looped towards her. Ebony, before you go, good, bad, indifferent.
1: My gut says this is a drop. Slightly sort of wobble seam then. Atapattu was going down the ground, scuffed it. Let's have a look. I think this has landed in her. It's gone straight into her hands. That's an absolute shocker.
0: Jenny Gunn.
1: Yeah, it's up there.
0: It's up there.
1: It's up there.
0: Sorry, Jenny.
1: Put it on a shortlist. Put it on the shortlist.
0: I feel really guilty now. They won the World Cup in which that drop was made, but yes, it's sort of become a shorthand for Goober. Ed Joyce is back. She sort of ran round it.
2: It's a shocker. It's an absolute shocker. It's all been a bit thrashy, hasn't it, from the Sri Lankan batters. Really thrashy and, you know, losing their shape and trying to hit every ball for 4 and 6 by the looks of things. You know, really enjoying watching these white fern bowlers.
0: Here's Jess Kerr at the attack, replacing Rosemary Mair. Her first ball's too short, has been clattered. What, for 6 over cover?
2: What?
0: Yes, it has. For 6 over cover. Wow. Need to see that again, because... I mean, I lost it initially, but she seems to have squirted that pretty square. She's leant back and got underneath it. There's a fielder out there, sails over her head.
2: How do you think Georgia Plimmer feels right now, having dropped that last ball?
0: 70.6, yes. I don't think she'll be feeling too great. Now then, she goes for the strapple and picks out Plimmer. It bounces, though, this time well in front of the fielder. There's no run. 22 without loss, that 6 in the fifth over. That's one heck of a shot. It's gone dead square, hasn't it?
2: It really is an unbelievable shot. The bat speed through, the wrist work there off the back foot. She looked like she actually tried to hit that for 6. Incredible shot.
0: She's moved to 13 off 13, and it hasn't really felt like a 13 off 13 innings as Kerr is in. Atapattu down the leg side. Catches up with it and flicks it away for 4. She'd left it would have been a wide, but she'd be much happier with that result. Had Kerr just perhaps overcompensating a touch, trying to make sure Atapattu has no width outside.

0: off stump, but she just let that go down the leg side.
1: It's been a fairly average start for Jess Kerr here after a really good opening spell from Rosemary Mayer and Bri Illing. So, yeah, she's got to drag this back.
0: Well, these are key moments here for the defending champions. 26 and out last as Atapattu waits up, goes again, flicks out over deep mid-wicket. Fielder out there, can't get there. It's four more. Sophie Devine at deep mid-wicket had a lot of ground to make to her left. She's quite straight there. And Atapattu in the power play, seeing that she's got plenty of space to play with, has put it a long way to her left, and 14 have come off the first three balls of the over.
1: Well, she's got a deep mid-wicket and a deep point for those first three or four balls, and it just looks like a bit of muddled thinking. It's very hard to defend both sides of the ground here with this these huge boundaries, and they've now brought up that deep point and put the two back on the leg side. I think this is a better plan. Jess Kerr coming round the wicket now, hoping to tuck Atapattu up, but that drop is looking costly.
0: Here comes Kirsch coming round the wicket this time, and it's dug out. It's a full delivery, but dug out so well, it's gone all the way up to mid-on, where Rosemary Mayer does the fielding. There is no run. The target, just 151. I say just 151. That's quite a lot for a Sri Lankan side that's not used to making those kind of totals, batting second. But at the same time, you feel if Atapattu gets off to a decent start, then who knows? It's very gettable. Kerr into her, drives firmly back past the bowler's arm, head over the umpire. Fielder runs round. Great work. Great work from Georgia Plimmer. Trying to make amends for that drop catch. She saved a couple of runs in just hauling it back inside the sponge. They take two, but an expensive over. 16 off Jess Kerr's first, and Sri Lanka after five of 32 without loss.
1: She does have some amends to make after that drop. It's a big over for Chamari Atapattu there. They aren't a one-woman team now these days. They've got a lot more than they had in the past. You know, they've got De Silva, Dilhari, Samara Wickram, all very, very good players in the middle order there. And the Ireland girls played against them a couple of years ago, and it wasn't just Atapattu we were talking about. You know, they've really made a big move with their batting and their cricket in general. So,
0: well, maybe if I also someone else is listening, we don't have our statistician here with us, but there was a crazy stat about the number of hundreds that have been scored by Sri Lankan women in ODIs recently. As things going to continue, the next ball has been squirted away through backward point for four. It's a congested field there. The placement was perfect because there is a short third, a backward point, and a square cover, if you can imagine such a thing. It's almost like a slip cordon on the edge of the circle. But somehow Vishvi Gunaratne has got it between them and has picked up four more. Yeah, it was a crazy stat that no one but Atapattu had got 100. And that's been turned around, hasn't it, in the last couple of years?
1: They're a different team.
0: Erling was in again, but she's had to abort that run. Henry Moran is ready and waiting after having administered to the parish of Five Live.
1: I'm enjoying your pronunciation of Illing, by the way.
0: Ulling. Free Ulling.
1: Okay.
0: Well, you know, when in Rome. A short, pulled away, out. Oh, this could be four. There's two fielders out there, a long leg, a deep backward square. She's found the gap between the two. And now, suddenly, Vishvi Gunaratne, with those couple of fours, is taking Bri Ulling to the cleaners. Right, I'm going to get out of the way because it's time for a bit of Henry Moran.
1: Far less thrashy now from the Sri Lankan batters. They're watching the ball, they're playing it late, they've got used to the pitch, got used to the pace. And this last 8-9 balls, huge amount of runs come off it, and looking like a good finish to the power play.
2: It really is, isn't it? Next delivery is worked off the pads, down towards long leg. There'll be work for Jess Kerr to do, and she will get there, but in the end, a little fumble, a little yes, and a little no, and a good decision ultimately not to push too hard for it.
1: That no was a good decision. That was that could have been run out by a couple of yards. They do not need that.
2: You. Yeah, and just keep on going. They are ahead of where New Zealand were at this point when they were 32 for one. This has been a really good turnaround because it was a very slow start indeed. Moving in. Illing from the far end. It's in the air. Oh, out of the reach of the fielder at mid-on. It's going to be four more. Just for a second, it looked as though there could be Rosemary Mayer getting airborne and taking a stunner. It didn't quite come right out of the screws. And Atapattu, with one hand off the bat, had her heart in her mouth. but she does get away with it.
1: The tall Rosemary Romero was the right person there, just couldn't get her hand to it, and that, sorry to keep going back to it, but that drop

0: was looking very, very closely.
1: Oh, Bola! Illing gets through. Atapattu is out for 27, and that could be huge.
0: She's deserved that, Brie Illing. She's bowled a really, really good spell here. I've been hugely impressed with the pace. She's bowled possibly the fastest bowler in the tournament, maybe with Shabni Ismail. Really impressed with her, and there was no swing there. Beautiful length, nice and straight, and Chamari Atapattu trying to give herself some room to push it through the offside and loses both bails. So great wicket for New Zealand. They really needed that.
1: And it's funny, isn't it? There's certain wickets that feel an awful lot bigger than others, and that one feels like the biggest of this match to me. Sophie Devine getting out when she was just getting going felt significant. That feels massive.
0: Yeah, she's the figurehead for this team. She has scored the most runs for Sri Lanka's women over the last 10, 15 years. She's a brilliant player, but she is not the only player for Sri Lanka. They do have a much better batting lineup than they did a few years ago.
1: Well, God, what's happened there? Because you coached the Irish team for 5 years. You've seen so much of this development amongst teams around the world.
0: Yeah, women's cricket's just, it's flying with that development. So, you know, to compete, you've got to be developing the young players, and there's such an opportunity for young players from every country now to play international cricket, and with that opportunity comes, you know, the extra funding and the training, and Sri Lanka, as I said, have really, really improved. So we didn't see that against England necessarily in that first game, albeit some of the batting down the order was pretty good, considering their biggest player got out for very little in that game. They still got 130, and yeah, I know. I was talking to Tom Smith, the England women's spin bowling coach, and he was really impressed with some of their lower order batting, albeit they were chasing an enormous total and probably never going to get it. But, you know, this drinks breaks a good chance for them to reassess here. They're in a good position, 45 for one. They only need just over another 100 in the last, you know, 14 and a bit overs. So, you know, I think it's a bit of calm now.
1: You say that. I'm looking at the weather radar.
0: Oh no.
1: And there is some nasty stuff coming in over Poole and Bournemouth and Lyme Bay from the southwest.
0: That's not good.
1: And I would estimate that right about 25 minutes from now, it could be hosing it for around about an hour. And if that is the case, you keep your eyes firmly peeled on the DLS pass score. I wonder if the acceleration and the aggression is something that Sri Lanka have been across already.
0: Ah, that adds another layer. So the DLS currently is 37, and they are on 45, so they'll be keeping an eye on that. That's in the bottom right-hand corner, that big scoreboard to our left here.
1: Helicopter, yellow and green, goes soaring high above the Hampshire Bowl, which is very much... It is a bowl. You know, you arrive at ground level and then you walk around the concourses and there's the burger vans and various other bits and bobs that you can access, and then it sort of dips below eye level and down into your seat to go. 45 for one. Drinks were taken with one ball left of the power play as Harshita Samara Wickrama, who is a good player, the left-hander. Experienced as well. This 78th T20 international, strike rate of exactly 100 across her career. So Brie Illing, who's bowling the final ball of her third over, bowls full, it's back towards the bowler, and the 13 came from the over. The power play concludes, Sri Lanka at 45 for one, and by the way, those worrying about the England game later on today, it is a sort of brief-ish burst and band of weather, and then it goes. So actually by around about 6:15, apparently, this is what the current radars are saying, we will have clearer skies, but there's the chance it could be reasonably heavy, and I don't see how, looking at this radar, how it's going to miss us.
0: So it's definitely affecting this game.
1: I would suggest it would.
0: Okay, we're amateur weather forecasters, of course.
1: Oh, very much so. I'm an amateur expert in so many fields, Ed, I have to say. And it's a very important skill. It's the confidence with which you say things. That's the key. Right then, we're going to see change in the bowling with Nancy Patel introducing a little bit of spin for us. Vishmi is on strike.

0: 16 from a runner ball. Intriguing to see with the fielding restrictions having gone, how she'll approach it. Well, first up, meeting it on the full, pushing down the ground towards Plimmer. And the required rate, 105 from 83 balls, so around 7.6 and over.
1: DLS has just gone to 44, so shot up a little bit with that wicket. I got our old analyst from Ireland to just send me some notes, and everything he said about the middle order batting was a lot of sweeps, so right, not a huge amount of power, lots of sweeps and, you know, touch play.
0: So they're going to have to run hard.
1: Mm. Good ground for that, though.
0: Yeah.
1: Lots of big boundaries. Bit of scurrying between the wickets, keeping an eye on that DLS if the rain is coming.
0: I'll tell you another ground that is a bowl, or is used to be. This is defended crabbily by Harshita. Second ball, she's none from two. And that's the Nou Camp in Barcelona, where actually you think of it as this towering, huge, sort of vast structure. And it is, of course. But the pitch itself...
1: Oh, what have we got going across?
0: Oh, what's walking across the surface here?
1: It's a squirrel, is it? No, it's a...
0: Is it a bird? It's a pigeon. It's an absolutely outrageous pigeon that's just marched across the middle of the track on a length.
1: Lazy pigeon.
0: What's it doing? You can't be doing that. Karen Claster walks over and says... And he's now having a sit down. I wonder if he's very well.
1: Oh, no.
0: Oh, dear. He's now fielding at short mid-wicket. Nancy is in. Bowls. Oh, it's a drop catch. Well, that might be pushing it. But it was hit firmly back at her, and it is a single.
1: Just tipped over the bar at the Nou Camp.
0: It was, but that is well below ground level, the actual pitch. Mm. And so you're actually from street level, it doesn't look that high, but you can get in, and it's sort of really far below you. Right, then, here we go. We got Patel in again. Off-break bowler, and there's a bit of a tangle for Vishmi, who's looking to try and work the ball away into the leg side and ends up just seeing the ball drop and off the pads. And there's an over that has so far yielded just the two. And so pressure to try and find the boundary. Smacked in the air, down the ground, fielder running in. Could be a chance of a catch, should be out, and it is. And that's good work running in. I have to say, it was up there for a long time for Plimmer to get hold of, and she does. And the dangerous Vishmi at the top of the order goes for 17, and that, again, will shift that DLS par total. And forgive us for mentioning it plenty, but I do think it's going to have an impact. And with the ball left of the seventh over, it's 47 for two.
1: Amazing how the ball follows you in the field. You drop one a couple of overs ago, that ball would have been up in the air. Heart in mouth stuff. Does it go into the middle? Oh my goodness, she went straight through her hands and she caught it between her legs. That is unbelievable. That is unbelievable. And I think the New Zealand coaches there are I'm as nonplussed as everyone else. She didn't get a hand on that and managed to catch it somehow.
0: Well, there you go. It looked, from where we are, she's at long on and running away from us. It looked clean as clean can be, and it looked like an absolute model piece of fielding. It wasn't. It was a honking piece of fielding she's got away with. But there we go.
1: It's in the book.
0: It's in the book. All that matters. She's gone 17 off 19. So the score stands at 47 for 2. Where's that DLS? Because you can see the scoreboard from your position.
1: I can. It's gone to 49 now, so it's 47 for 2. So a little bit behind. It's tricky. Trying to keep up with the DLS. You should probably just try and win the game, really.
0: Well, I agree with that. Hassini Pereira is the new batter, and this is helped down towards fine leg. This could be four runs. The ball is racing away, and Bree Illing is having to chase it, and a couple of runs will be taken. I'm not going to do the accent like Daniel, because I'm better than that.
1: Yeah, it's Plimmer, not Plummer, and it's Illing and not Ulling.
0: Indeed, indeed. But the New Zealand accent is such a fun one to do.
1: Yeah, it is.
0: 49 for 2, 7 overs gone. And
1: 7.
0: 7 overs gone. They always say, what's the classic one is Fush and Chubbs, isn't it? That's always that. Anyway. So, the Irish team, England team, in the house already. Mm-hmm. Ireland having their pre-match meal shown on their balcony. What sort of thing to do ahead of a T20 will a side get stuck into?
1: Oh, well, I think the big thing about playing it at 6:30 later in the evening is the long day you've had beforehand. It's, you know, whether you slept well that morning, what you do during the day, and I think that's the really tricky bit if you're not used to it. And the Irish girls wouldn't be used to that a huge amount. You know, most of the games they would play would be sort of during the day. So,
0: start of a new over. Meatley Kerr into the attack with her leg breaks. This is walloped into the leg side, out to deep mid wicket. Singles aren't going to harm New Zealand too much. 50 for two, a reminder the reigning champions coming into this game off defeat. Both sides are. that catch, obviously. But go on. So you're trying to sort of just get your rhythms right.
1: Yeah, and after the first game, I mean, be fair to say the Ireland girls were really disappointed with the way they played, you know, and luckily they've got a nice, easy second game against England coming up. So, they'll be looking for a good performance more than anything else.
0: Meatley Kerr bowls, tapped into the onside by Hassini Pereira, pushing hard for the first. They'll turn for a second that isn't there, so they decide against it, not least because the very powerful arm of Sophie Devine is waiting.
1: She was strangely ineffectual, Meatley Kerr, the other night, I thought, against the West Indies. They seem to have the better of her, even with these big boundaries. You thought that you would think that would suit her.
0: Meatley Kerr creeping in, and that's nice. He run off the back foot, but straight to Nancy Patel at short third. And so there is no run. Well, yeah, it's a Shane Warne stand. In terms of leg spinning, there is history here, of course, having spent his time at Hampshire. Here comes Meatley Kerr. It's swept out towards backward square leg. Looking to get it a bit finer. Couldn't quite do so. And it's fielded by Halliday out in the boundary. Just the three from the over so far. We've now gone 12 balls without a boundary.
1: We have, and they've blocked off that. I like this field, actually. Blocked off mid-wicket. It's not an easy one in there now. So it's a more even field.
0: Meatley Kerr is in. Reverse sweep attempted, missed. Well, that's what you were speaking about, though.
1: Yeah.
0: Sweeps.
1: Yeah, last ball. Normal sweep, this ball. Reverse sweep from Hassini Pereira. This middle order will do lots of that. Meatley Kerr now coming around the wicket, and she's blocked off that reverse sweep for the last ball of the over and left that big mid-wicket gap.
0: And that's exactly where the ball goes. And it dropping into space. They should push for two here if they can. They do push for that second run. Throw will come in. Oh, hits and gone. Oh, it's brilliant. And it's Meatley Kerr, the bowler and captain, that's done it.
1: Fantastic bit of fielding there from the bowler. Probably had about 15, 20 yards to run, and a beautiful pick up and throw. And well, I think if it had gone to the keeper, she was still going to be out, but the direct hit made absolutely certain. Good 2 or 3 yards short.
0: That is a brilliant throw, and she has gone not even in the picture. Honestly, Hassini Pereira, it was a bold run, I think it's fair to say. She's been run out two from four deliveries, and catch that on the BBC Sport website and app as a replay, because it's brilliant work. It really is. And Meatley Kerr leading by example in the field. And I have to say, the standard of throwing and run out affecting has been so, so high during this tournament.
1: It has.
0: Stumps getting hit left, right and centre.
1: It has. The ground fielding's been pretty good. I mean, we've talked a bit about the catching, and today has been a bit the same. But the ground fielding has changed, and the athleticism of the players now has really, really improved over the last couple of years as well. I'm trying to look and see what that DLS is now going to say with three wickets gone. They've fallen a little bit behind here, haven't they?
0: 98 needed from 72. Dropped into the offside, no run there. As we see Nancy Patel start a new over. Sri Lanka 53 for three, chasing a target of 151. We're into the ninth over, but there is more to it than that. Swept hard, out to deep mid-wicket. Oh, fielder loses their footing, and as it goes out towards the boundary, they all end up in a bit of a heap. And at the net result of all of that is just two, but it was a bit messy out there on the leg side. There is rain coming, and because of that, there's a DLS score to keep an eye on. And so it is games within games for two sides that lost their tournament opener.
1: Currently at 65, so they're 10 behind.
0: Right. Oh, bowls up. Off an inside edge. And things are falling apart for Sri Lanka here, I'm afraid. Samara Wickrama playing on.
1: Yeah, that's the fourth wicket now since 5.5 overs. really losing their way, just trying to force it. Again, really thrashy from the Sri Lankan batter and getting a bottom edge there onto the stumps. You know, she's a big player for Sri Lanka in the middle order, Samara Wickrama and Nancy Patel getting a second wicket there. So she's got two for four now. Her brand of very low, sort of skiddy off spin looks like it's going to be very effective on this pitch. And it'd be interesting to look forward to the game later where the spin plays a big part in that as well.
0: Yeah, I think it's certainly been the case that this pitch has had somewhat different characteristics to what you might normally see here. And I know that Sophie Devine at the halfway stage said, oh, well, you know, we think we're 20 runs shy. But I think having seen cricket on this surface previously to today's match, by the time we get to what will be yet another match here with England against Ireland, it really will be quite a slow and low-turning surface.
1: Yeah, yeah, Alex said at halftime that 150 she thought was going to be a winning score against this team, obviously taking into the Atapattu effect as well. And she did get going briefly, but not enough potentially to get over the line here. 55 for 4. It's hard to see a way back here, but Nilaksha De Silva is a good player. She's another good player, but again, not someone who has an enormous amount of power. And when you're chasing a score like this and it's getting up to eights and nines and over, you really need to get going straight away and be able to hit those boundaries when you really need them.
0: Nancy Patel strikes for a second time. 2 for 4 now from 9 balls. What an excellent start it's been from the off spinner. She runs in again, bowling a ball that'll be worked into the onside by one of two of this Sri Lankan pair, not to have faced a ball, but now Nilaksha De Silva has, and she's 1 from 1. What does that DLS par score tell us now?
1: Yeah, it's up at 72 now, so 16 behind, and again, I think they really need to focus on just trying to get a partnership going here and maybe look at it again in 2 or 3 overs.
0: Driven down the ground, that's played with a very straight bat, rather elegantly, towards long on, Maddie Green, Fields. I'm just having another look at that replay of that Mealy curve run out. It was probably a stump and a half to A, Matt, and she turns around without really even looking at the stumps and hurls them down with brutal force. 57 for 4. Worked into the onside, no run there. It'll be stopped at mid-wicket by the aforementioned White Ferns captain. And at the end of the over, we've now seen 20 balls since a boundary. 9 have been bowled. And 4 from that one. It's 57 for 4. The required rate's 8.55. Sri Lanka, having lost badly against England, need 94 from 66. And it feels to me, having made such a promising start with the back end of the power play, seeing a real acceleration, well, things have dipped away quite dramatically.
1: Very good resilience from New Zealand, because that drop catch could have derailed them, and obviously the next couple of overs going for a lot of runs, and you sort of think things are slipping away, but they've got 4 wickets in this last 4 or 5 overs and really drag things back.
0: First ball of Mealy Kerr's second over is pushed back towards the leg spin bowler, who does possess a dangerous googly in there as well. Wind predictor has now swung dramatically in favour of New Zealand, as you would expect. Mealy Kerr is in, whacked into the leg side. And that'll be just the one run.
1: So the big difference here for me between the two teams is Sri Lanka seem very happy to give them the New Zealand batters one every ball to mid-wicket, whereas New Zealand have cut off that mid-wicket and extra cover sort of positions, and it's not quite as easy. You've actually got to get it past someone to get, you know, to even get a run, you know, whereas, as I said, that huge open space in the leg side from most of the New Zealand in innings just made it too easy to get up to that score.
0: Mealy Kerr in bowls, and that is pushed back along the ground, and there'll be no run once more. Dot one dot.
1: Stick or twist now, isn't it? You feel like you've got to do something, but you're trying to build a partnership. You know, you've got to be brave at this point and take some good options.
0: The right-handed Nilaksha De Silva goes hard at that. Could be another catch, and it will be dropped. Oh, that is appalling at short fine leg. I'm afraid that is a horror show from Breeling.
1: Yeah, it's really hard to understand. You know, I think it's possibly easier to catch that ball than drop it. I mean, a sweep top edge, and there might be a bit of spin on it potentially, but I mean, these ones are really, really easy ones, and she wasn't lucky to get it stuck between the legs as Georgia Plimmer did for the previous one. So it's tough for the coaches to watch that.
0: Milika bowling, slapping the ball into the offside, isn't it, Akshika, for a single, having been given a life on one. You would have heard in the back of the commentary boxes it was shown. Oh, dear.
1: There's a catching virus going through the New Zealand team. There really is.
0: There's a shake of the head from the coaching staff. Two from the over. Honestly, I can't remember a side for whom catching has proved such a real area of weakness. When it never has really been a sort of...
1: I mean, one of the things I would have associated with New Zealand was a really good fielding.
0: I'm with you. Swept hard, out towards the deep, towards... almost, you sort of feel like you need to cheer the ground fielding there from Plimmer. End of the over, halfway stage of the innings. They need 91 from 60 balls to Sri Lanka, four down. And the rain might be coming soon-ish. We're keeping an eye on it. And Daniel Norcross is going to join you. Joyce, former Ireland coach and Ireland international. And Daniel will take us through the next phase of the innings after some thoughts from you at the halfway stage.
1: Well, my thoughts are the New Zealand are ahead, but they have dropped some catches. So there's obviously a lack of confidence there with the fielding. That DLS target's now sitting at 81, and we're keeping an eye on that because it looks like there's a bit of rain coming. But Nancy Patel's bowling her third over here.
2: Here she is, and that ball has been swept away, hoiked away out towards deep mid-wicket. And they'll take the single. You said there's a virus. It's Schrodinger's virus. It's both catching and not catching simultaneously.
1: That is brilliant. I've enjoyed that. Schrodinger's.
2: Schrodinger's catching virus. We've seen some drop catches from New Zealand in these two fixtures. From everybody, actually, across the T20 World Cup so far, as Nancy Patel is in again. He's whacked away out towards deep mid-wicket again by Nilakshika. They'll just take the single. But that one from Bree Ulung was...
1: If you're standing out there as a New Zealand fielder, you're hoping that ball doesn't come to you. You really are.
2: But it's got to go to Maddie Green and no one else at the moment.
1: Yeah. She has glue in her hands. Everyone else seems to have butter.
2: Next delivery full, driven firmly back past the bowler and up towards a straight long off boundary for four.
1: Beautiful shot. Beautiful shot from Dilari. She is a very good player. These two are possibly the last chance for Sri Lanka to get up to New Zealand's score. Both very good players, as I said. Both timers of the ball, not huge power, but really nice timers of the ball. Very classical players.
2: Well, that was lovely. Great use of the feet. Got to the pitch of the ball. Mid-off was up. Now mid-off has gone back. Georgia Plimmer out there on the boundary with Maddie Green long on. So might bring the reverse into play. You never know. Or up and over extra if she can. Well, that's flatter and worked into the onside. They've run the first quickly. Well, one of them's run the first quickly. Dilakshika had, but...
1: She nearly fell over, Nancy Patel there, I think, going for that first run. She's done really well here, Patel, actually, because she had a tough first outing, didn't she? And she's come back. She's very wee. She's not much bounce there. She's a small woman, but... She looks a nice bowler.
2: She's in again, this time to Nilakshika. Short, worked into the onside. They might think of two here, actually. It's gone into that pocket. They're coming back for it, and they'll get there. That's the perfect two. It's rolled its way about 5 or 6 yards beyond the fielding circle. And with Maddie Green out in the boundary,
1: plenty of putt.
2: Oh, well, a sort of... It'll be about 33-yarder.
1: Yeah, a little shunt into the leg side that was. That is a big boundary out there.
2: Nine runs from the over so far. One ball remains. Sri Lanka 69 for four. Outside the off stump, dabbed away fine. This could be tight. There's a throw comes in. I think she's made it. She has. So, 10 off the over. It's exactly what Sri Lanka needed, but they're going to need to keep on going with that because the required rate is nines. 70 for four, 81 needed from 54. A little bit of rain around. Just to bring you up to date with a couple of things we were talking about earlier. I don't know if it's been mentioned, but we were trying to find left-armers in this World Cup. Left-arm quickies.
1: Who have you got?
2: Well, we got one that Australia have got, but they're not picking her. Okay. Lucy Hamilton.
1: Yes.
2: Left arm quick.
1: Very good bowler.
2: I haven't seen her. Jeff Lemon said the Scots had one the other day as well.
1: Rachel Slater.
2: Rachel Slater, of course. Yeah, seen her a bit on the domestic circuit round here. Mm-hmm. There was a Pakistani left arm. Quick would possibly be pushing the definition of quick, but yeah.
1: So there's a few.
2: There's a few, but I mean, none.
1: But Illing.
2: None who are playing and are bowling at 73 miles an hour. Yeah. That's for sure. Mealy Kerr back in the attack. Full driven firmly just in front of mid-off, who fumbles it a touch for Rosemary Mayer, that they get through for a single and no more. She got enough body behind it, at least, to ensure that it didn't race away to the boundary. Where are the boundary riders? Deep backward square, deep sort of mid-wicket, long on, and deep cover. Goes for the hoik and gets a single. Does Kavisha takes her into double figures. It rolls out towards deep mid-wicket. 72 for four.
1: Need a boundary and over here, don't they, Sri Lanka? So it was clever to try and hit that first ball for four. It's always nice to get a four first ball, and then you can just ease your way into the over. Two ones now means Mealy Kerr knows they're going to be trying to get that boundary over.
2: And it is Mealy Kerr they've got to do it off as well. Full, swept away nicely, but there is Fielder down there. Deep back was where long leg Maddie Green, who flings it in.
1: Yeah, that overspin sort of googly bowling that Amelia Kerr mainly bowls means the ball's going to sort of go further behind square on the leg size. She's got her field expertly set on that side.
2: Yeah, she's not really a leggy, is she, Amelia Kerr? This is tossed up again, dug out, but to backward point where Nancy Patel does the work. And there is no run. Went straight to her. It's quite well timed, that.
1: It was nicely timed, but good piece of fielding, actually, well anticipated, because she's the only fielder on that side. Or she certainly was. They've just changed the field now and left mid-wicket open.
2: Is that because she's thinking there might be a reverse sweep as well? He's getting to that point in the over, and she might be looking for the boundary there. Instead, she sweeps this away out towards the deep mid-wicket, who's quite square. They take the single. It's not cow corner, let's put it that way. It's a deep mid-wicket, 74 for four. 77 needed. One ball left in the 12th over. That rate is getting closer and closer to tens. Comes Kerr again, swept again. This might bring two. I don't think no, it won't. They've ambled the first, and Maddie Green's quick to the ball. So five singles off that Mealy Kerr over. 76 needed from 48. 75 for four. They're basically halfway there, but they are 60% of the way through their overs. Kavisha Dilhari has 11, Nilakshika Silva has 9.
1: Yeah, big partnership now for Sri Lanka. Very good players at the crease. DLS sitting at 93 because I believe there's a bit of rain on the way, although I don't see it coming currently. So hopefully we do get through the rest of this game without the rain, and it falls neatly in between the two games. That'd be a nice thing, wouldn't it?
2: Do we ever get that lucky, no. Ed?
1: Well, hopefully. It's got to happen once at some point, doesn't it?
2: It would be lovely. Yeah. I mean, I didn't think we were going to get any rain at all today. The forecast was very benign. Right, Sophie Devine's into the attack. I was going to bring you some other updates as well from my correspondents on Twitter. Hypercourse, I reached out to Hypercourse to ask about centuries scored by Sri Lankan women in ODIs as Devine is in. Outside the off-start, shot on it, she gets an under edge, but it has been well stopped at short line. Leg diving away to her right.
1: The contrast between the ground fielding, the catching, couldn't be more stark, because the ground fielding has been excellent, good runouts, good diving stops. Anything that's gone in the air, well, nearly everything, seems to be slipping through the fingers.
2: I mean, Bree Ellings' drop was, I think, the worst of the World Cup, as Devine is in. Now it goes for the little ramp. Has she got it past the field? She has. She's going to run off down to the boundary for four. Jess Kerr couldn't stop that one. Stopped the last one. She couldn't get to that one. Good inventive play by Kavisha. As Ed Joyce said, they're not necessarily the most powerful of batters, but using the pace of the bowler, Devine, and then just allowing that to take the ball to the boundary.
1: Yeah, the extra pace of Devine there is being used beautifully by the Sri Lankan batter. And you know, Nancy Patel bowled three really good overs there, and now this extra pace. I think they have a lot of pace off from Sophie Devine. I bet we're going to see.
2: Keep her up the stumps. Devine bowls, driven to short extra cover. There's no run. Yeah, we were talking about 100 scored. And Hypercourse has told me that Chamari Attapattu scored Sri Lankan women's first 9 centuries in ODI cricket.
1: It's incredible, isn't it?
2: As well as 3 in T20Is.
1: Wow.
2: I know. But since then, Vishpi Gunaratna and Harshita Samarawikrama have since scored the 10th and 11th hundreds on the list. As Devine is in again, it's driven, going, trying to go inside out, but can't beat short extra. I like the idea, because there is a sweeper, but only the one on the offside, trying to find perhaps the gap between short extra and mid-off.
1: Yeah, they do have that fielder posted on the ring, though. I mean, they don't care about singles at this point. It's all about saving the boundaries, but they've now brought up the deep point and put back long off.
2: Divine in once again. So she goes for the ramp again and very nearly stoops the ball to two fielders who are close in behind the stumps at short third and short fine, but actually didn't get really anything on it. And it's just dribbled behind her for a single. Well, we'll see the umpire's decision.
1: Yeah, it was an awful lot of work there for one run, I thought.
2: Was the umpire signaled anything yet?
1: It hit the helmet. I think it hit the helmet.
2: Hit the helmet. Right. Yeah. Right.
1: So, not very hard. But it requires a concussion check every time it touches the helmet.
2: Yeah, actually, we saw it one the other day when the fielder scooped the ball back, but it actually hit her ankle as she was diving forward, mm-hmm. and then gently just nudged the back of the head.
1: Brushed.
2: And had a full-on concussion test for that. I'm not saying that we shouldn't, but, you know, it's just they're very, very particular. The moment the ball gets onto the helmet at all, she's now going through these questions. I was told at the start of this season when I was doing county championship match that the players supply the physio with the questions they want to have asked.
1: I've never heard this. Is that right?
2: That's what I was told.
1: Okay, what's the point of that then?
2: Well, because you supply those questions, and then if you can't get them right, then there is something wrong.
1: Yeah.
2: But I was trying to work out what questions I would have asked, because there's no point in...
1: How many are there?
2: I think there's seven.
1: Seven, okay.
2: One was going to be, you know, who did I first kiss when I was listening to Laura Branigan's Self-Control back in 1983?
1: I don't think anyone wants to know that, do they?
2: Well, I wouldn't say it to anybody on air, but to the physio, you see, because I know exactly who that was, and only I know.
1: So who was it?
2: I'm not telling you. I'm sparing the young lady's blush. I say young. She'll be 56 now.
1: That's still young, isn't it?
2: It's young enough. Yes, it is young. You're absolutely right. Divine is in. The concussion test has been done and a bounce has been bowled. I like that, but a wide one, unfortunately, deemed to be over the head of Nilakshika.
1: Fantastic piece of keeping there. That must have been a pre-planned. Keeper's up. Sophie Divine bouncer. Beautifully taken.
2: She's been a bit tidier today.
1: Yeah.
2: As he gazed. He wasn't the other day. He was fumbling throw-ins from the deep and whatnot. But Divine... Oh, now then... Divine just warning the non-striker there. I think she might have done. Just said, stay in your box. I may be a Kiwi, but that doesn't mean you can take liberties. Here she is again, full, and that's been walloped over the top of long on. It's going to run down to the boundary on B4. Mid-on's up. It wasn't perfectly timed, but Georgia Plimmer was up inside the circle, and a very handy boundary. 11 off the over. Sri Lanka is staying in touch here. 65 needed from 7.
1: They are, and that gap between the DLS and the actual score is a good indication of whether you're catching up. The DLS at 99 now, and they're on 85.
2: Where are you getting that figure
1: from? I'm getting
2: from?
1: That from the bottom right of that scoreboard. It says to win, and just above it is the DLS.
2: That's right. You see, this is the difference between professional cricketers and me.
1: Eyesight, is it?
2: Yes. Okay. Well, I mean, there are many other differences, but that is one of the more significant. Yeah, Hartley can't see it either, but that's why Hartley batted 11.
1: And fielded a short fine leg.
2: She should have been closer, really. Jess Kerr's going to come in for a second over. First went for 16. And this is driven nicely, but... Oh, it's a short extra, and the throw comes in that was a hesitant throw. Had she decided which end to throw at, then I think Maddie Green might have been able to pose some problems there, but she hesitated when the ball came to her, and by the time she'd hesitated, both ends were pretty much safe.
1: That was a run-out chance, definitely. She's got to throw that ball. I don't think she knew they were running, actually.
2: Someone needs to shout at you at that stage, don't they? To a degree. Here's Kerr again. This is pushed into the offside. They think of a single. It isn't there, as Nancy Patel does the fielding. Nilakshika on strike from 14. I like Nilakshika. I think she's batting a little low for me, but you're right, isn't it? It's not the power that she has, it's caressing. So where is her gap here? Sort of between extra and mid-off, if she can.
1: Yeah, over extra, I think, is the way to go. A little bit of room.
2: Kerr in, and this is sliced away. Oh, through Nancy Patel, who sort of dives over it. Now to come back for a second, throw comes in. but they get back. That is good running. It's a big boundaries here. You've got to back yourself. Halliday had a lot of ground to make coming in from the point boundary.

0: 89 for four.
1: I agree with you. She is batting too low, and I think one of the problems that Sri Lanka had earlier is they had lots of left-handers batting, and you know, sometimes when that happens, you know, the field stays in the same place, and an off-spinner like Nancy Patel can get into a rhythm against two lefties. I wonder if they should just break that up, maybe going forward.
0: Jessica in, smack through extra cover for four. What a shot from Nilak Sheikha. That's what we're talking about.
1: There's that gap. That is the gap she's looking for. Jess Kerr bowls big in-swinger, so it's not the easiest type of bowling to hit through extra cover there, but really clever use of the crease. Backed away a little bit, got the ball she wanted, nice and full at the stumps, and beautiful timing, lovely bat swing. Really useful boundary.
0: I love that shot. I think that is an absolute beauty.
1: A little bit of fade on it as well,
0: yeah,
1: wasn't it?
0: Along the ground. Kerr in again. This is clipped away off her pads down towards deep backwards square. They've ambled the single, probably wisely, as a horrible throw comes into Izzy Gaze right at her toes. 94 for 4, 57 needed from 37. And that Duckworth Lewis part. No, it's 99. Is it at the end of the over?
1: That's the end of this over, yeah. That's the end of this over. It's a big ball, this one.
0: Hit a six?
1: Yeah.
0: And they're up with a rate. I think that's highly unlikely, but it gives you an idea that they are in touch here.
1: Still don't see this rain coming.
0: Neither do I.
1: No.
0: Those last words, though, because I don't know what that blob is over yonder. Now then, that strikes a bit of inside edge onto pad, very possibly rolls into the offside. There is no run, let alone a six. So 57 needed from six at exactly 9.5, if that isn't exactly anything. I suppose if rain is going to come, then handily for New Zealand, they're now having a little break because it's the strategic timeout time, really. You wouldn't certainly say this was a necessary hydration break. There's merriment in the box. What's happening, Alex Hartley?
2: He's done it again.
0: What's he done?
2: Drinks break, 49.
0: Oh, he has, hasn't he?
2: Handed me the headset with a smile on his face. I was like, oh, that's very polite.
0: How many times has he been on TMS? Second, he learns quick, doesn't he?
2: He does learn very quick. I've been doing it 8 years. I still forget. I'm like, oh, I'm going on air and get all excited.
0: Yeah. Right. By the way, I was sent something else to help us through the drinks break.
2: Yes.
0: We were talking about Debbie Hockley and whatnot earlier. And Hypercourse says, on the subject of Debbie Hockley, today is the 30th anniversary of New Zealand women's first series win against England. Debbie Hockley top score was 75 and was named player of the match in a 56-run victory at Grace Road. So, there you go. We've got a drinks break going on here. 57 needed from six for Sri Lanka to keep their hopes alive in this tournament. Similarly, for New Zealand, I would say, if they don't restrict them, losing two from two, they could win the last three. They've got Ireland, Scotland and England still to come, but then they are relying on results, aren't they?
2: Yeah, they would be. I think it's going to be a tough ask for Sri Lanka from here, but New Zealand have got to be better than they have been. They've not fielded well again. They've dropped far too many catches. Bowling-wise, I think they bowled okay, but they've just, for me, learned from Sri Lanka and how well they bowled in the first innings. They kept the stumps in play. They kept things really simple, took pace off. New Zealand, yes, thought they were 20 short. Sorry, Sophie Devine thought they were 20 short. I thought they were probably 10 short. I'm going to split the difference of the two.
0: It's what they got the other day, 160.
2: Yeah.
0: And that felt about right.
2: Yeah.
0: I mean, had they caught some catches.
2: But Sri Lanka's middle order, for me, aren't power hitters. They're nudgers and nurdlers. They don't strike me as a middle order that's going to destroy you as a bowling attack. But if you don't bowl well, they'll obviously capitalise on it.
0: We've seen some lovely shots, but you're right. I mean, they're sort of along the ground merchants, really, and pace off and forcing them to try and get some power into their shots is probably the way forward. But the way New Zealand's set up, they've got these three seamers, haven't they? In Rosemary Mair, Ealing, Jessica, Sophie Devine as well, for that matter. So that, you know, their spin options. I think Eden Carson's quite a miss for New Zealand in this World Cup. She was a really large part of their victory a couple of years ago, and not just on the field, off it as well.
2: But Nancy Patel's filled those boots well.
0: But I wonder if they would like to have had them both, really. Rosemary Mair is going to come in first, ball after the drinks break. She's hammered into the offside, but well stopped in the covers. There's a packed cover cordon, so there's no run. Point. sort of a point a

0: cover, an extra cover, and a short third. There's a short fine as well, who's very fine, incidentally, and then three out the boundary of the leg side. So no one saving one in front of square on the leg side. There's a deep backward square, deep mid, long on, long off, who's quite straight, Georgia Plimmer. Here comes a Rosemary Mare. She goes for the ramp and gets all bamboozled. She's going to get a run as it rolls. Oh, they're going to get a buzzer. As the throw comes in at the striker's end, a lot going on there. So she went for the ramp, didn't reach, got into a horrible tangle. It came off the toe end of the bat, rolled to short, square point, really. Then the throw came in at the non-striker's end from Nancy Patel, and that missed, was backed up by Green, who then hurled back up the striker's end. So twice she might have been run out there, Nilak Sheikha. She's moved to 23, giving herself some room. Clip this high in the air, fielder underneath it.
1: Oh, no!
0: No, she's too far inside the boundary. Sophie Devine out there. And she'd come in. I say she'd come in, she was starting in. I don't know what... Is Sophie Devine? Who's that out? Is it Sophie Devine? It was Sophie Devine. But she started about 5 yards in from the boundary, and it's gone over her, and it's signaled six. It's hit the boundary sponge on the full. So, that's a bit of a crime. It's gone through her fingers and onto the very bottom of the boundary sponge. So, had she been on the line, it would have been a comfortable catch for a woman with a very good pair of hands. But even Devine's making misjudgments now. And that has been confirmed. It's six, which is exactly what the doctor ordered for Sri Lanka. And with that, 100 is up, 102 for four, and the requirement is under 50. Mare in again, firmly driven, but straight to short extra cover. There'll be no run. So Nilak Sheikha there, just sort of proving the point we've been talking about, that weirdly placed so far down the order for me.
2: Well, Sophie Devine, I reckon, was further than 5 yards off the boundary rope. By the time the bowler released the ball, I reckon she's 10, 15 yards off it. She's then having to backtrack quite a long way. Tried to pull off the old Ben Stokes. Got the fingertips on it.
0: Mare in. It's worked into the onside. This could be two. It's in that gap. It's in that pocket. They're going to come back for two. This is good scampering. Really good work. Now. Again, they're just staying in this game. 47 needed off 31. They needed near 10 and over about four overs ago, and they've been going at basically 10 and over ever since.
2: Oh, their fielding for New Zealand has been awful, but Sri Lanka will be keeping an eye on that DLS score.
0: 106 at the end of the over. They're on 104 now, and there's one ball left. Goodness me. Mare in, down the wicket, comes in. Actually, she could get two more here. She's on the first. They're coming back. Oh, no. Oh, it's a mix-up. This horrible mix-up is going to be a run-out. Dear me. Well, that is horrible. There were two there, and much to the absolute infuriation of, I think, Kavisha Dilhari, who's going to have to go here. The ball was nudged into the onside. Keeper ran after it. I think there was two there if they'd both just gone. They've ended up with one run. And DLS has now gone massively out again, hasn't it? So let's take a look at this again. It's been worked square of the wicket. There's definitely two there, but Nilak Sheikha has sold it down the river and then forced Kavisha Dilhari to go, and she was not in the frame. Well, it's not in the frame. She'd sort of stopped, and Nilak Sheikha ran past her. So 11 off the over, but the big wicket, 105 for five, and that will send the DLS par out quite a way. Had they got back for that second, you know what? We'd be level on Duckworth Lewis. There's five overs to go. Five overs, which, if Henry gets them all in, will take you through to the end of the game. 46 needed from five. It's beautifully poised, but New Zealand have just got the wicket they needed out.
2: Yep, they have indeed, and Sri Lanka will be really frustrated with that. You can see Kavisha, she was fuming. But there was two there. They'd been running so well between the wickets, which is strange for me as to why they both didn't decide there was going to be two there, because
3: I know
2: they'd been pushing the twos the whole way through. They'd run a couple of brilliant ones earlier in the same over. But I think that could be a match-winning run-out.
3: It could be. And suddenly the DLS par is 11 away. But 46 from 30, I think they... Also, I think Mealy Kerr here is on her haunches, getting some medical attention, which is going to use up a bit more time, which won't help the situation and the cause for Sri Lanka.
0: And so...
2: What does it do with the second game if you have an injury stoppage? And
3: what
2: it's
3: do you
2: quite
3: mean?
2: A quick turnaround between games, isn't it?
3: Well, there is. We were working out. I think there's an hour extra time available per game. So there is not beyond the realms of possibility. I think I'm right in saying that if there was an hour extra time available, you could end up starting the second game at 8:30. But I don't think you would. So Milika is the New Zealand captain.

0: Zealand captain receiving some medical care for something to do with her left ankle, by the looks of it. Some tape is being put on it. And so coming in at number seven is Garshini Nathyanka, the keeper, who took a good catch early on today, just dashing in when there was a teammate right in her eye line. But anyway, why does this game matter? What's the context? Well, the context is both sides lost their openers. New Zealand, reigning champions, let's not forget. And they lost in dramatic fashion against West Indies here on Saturday night. Mimi Kerr is limping quite badly, I have to say.
1: Yeah, she is. She's got a bit of a limp on, hasn't she? If she just goes back to extra cover. I think she's thinking here where she can feel. She's having a chat to Nancy Patel. But now she's running it off. But she is. She's got a bit of a limp on. It'll be something to keep an eye on.
0: 105 for 5. 46 needed from 30 balls. This is nicely worked into the leg side. They'll push hard for the first. They'll turn for a second. They don't. Oh, don't stop it. And Patel whips the bails off and says, oh, sorry, umps. I couldn't see that they hadn't taken the second run. A few more seconds are used. 45 from 29. Umpire has to walk in, make sure everything's okay. As we look at that radar out. You don't like the radar. I know you don't, do you?
1: Well, you said it was going to rain and it's not.
0: It will at some point.
1: It will always rain at some point, whether you're in the driest place in the world or not.
0: Oh, that's a good question. No, I think there is somewhere it hasn't rained for 100 years.
1: Is there?
0: Yeah.
1: Well, it'll rain at some point.
0: I might do. Here is Patel, whacked into the leg side, and it'll only be the one run up to long on. You've got to say, they seem to recognise the peril of the situation to this side, and now Mealy Kerr takes a few strides forward to have a long conversation with Nancy Patel and then runs off in fairly geriatric fashion.
1: Yeah, she's sore there, isn't she?
0: Swept in the air. I think it's going to land between three fielders on the leg side. It is. It's such a long boundary out there. They'll get back for a couple of their quick throw comes in. Bales are smashed by Izzy Gaze. But that's a good piece of running. The wind just picks up a touch down below us as we see the black sheet that covers the sight screen just getting buffeted a touch. And maybe one or two are beginning to... I can see more than one or two are beginning
1: to put their rain jackets on.
0: Well, they are.
1: That's actually, you know what, Henry? That's a sign of a rain on the way when people... It goes cold, doesn't it? People start to put their jackets on. Everyone's frantically...
0: It is raining. It is raining. So, is what you're saying that when I said it was going to rain, it hasn't? It is now raining. Do we accept this?
1: I accept it, but you're... What is it, 40 minutes later than you thought?
0: Here comes Nancy Patel. Swept hard out towards the deep. That'll just be the one run. They'll turn for a second. Don't do that. Had that run out not happened,
1: they'd have been on top.
0: I think they'd be in a strong position to have won this game on DLS if DLS is a decisive factor.
1: It's 115 now, is it?
0: Yeah, at the end of this over. And we've only got two balls left of it, and they're on 110 for five.
1: I'm enjoying watching people scatter.
0: They are scattering, and umbrellas are going up. There's a nice blue brolly down there on the back row. On block K. Nancy Patel with the off-spin from the far end. Smashed into the leg side. It was well-timed, but it goes straight to the hands of backward square leg of Jess Kerr. One ball left to the over. It's 111 for five.
1: Yeah, I've just seen the ground staff all...
0: They're poised.
1: On the hover cover.
0: They're hovering on the hover cover, but they're not hovering with the sort of intent that say, let us get on that surface immediately.
1: There was a slight bit of confusion for me, briefly.
0: Giving herself some room, edging, and Bree Illing gets in now, that is just daft work from the batter, because, you know, in this situation, you want to just push for the run. Don't even think about worrying whether or not it's going to go to the boundary, but Kashina Nathyangana was ball watching entirely when there was an easy couple and get just one. 1, 2, 3 it needs to be at the end of the next over, and they're on 112 for 5. Or 39 from 24 balls if this game goes to its full conclusion.
1: Yeah, it doesn't feel like it's raining hard. There are plenty of people out there.

0: that haven't put their brollies up or...
1: Well, indeed.
0: ...got out of the way. Yeah, the ground staff confused me for a second, Henry, because they are wearing blue and yellow, which is the same colour as the island warm-up kit.
1: Oh, yeah, so you thought they might be the island team, chilling out, leaning against the...
0: Well, it was the staff just having a chill.
1: I mean, you know you're a right cricket badger if you know the island's warm-up kit.
0: No, my other half.
1: I know. Yeah, I know.

0: They are wearing blue and yellow, which is the same colour as the island warm-up kit.
1: Oh, yeah, so you thought they might just be island team, chilling out, leaning against the...
0: Well, it was the staff just having a chill.
1: I mean, you know you're a right cricket badger if you know the island warm-up kit.
0: No, my other half.
1: I know.
0: Fair. But, yeah, no, I'm such a badger. I'll tell you all the training kits.
1: Really? That sounds like a fun... You know that lift I offered you earlier? I'm all right, actually. England have got a belter, actually. It's the multicoloured fair, isn't it? It's nice that. I like that. 112 for 5. 39 needed off 24. DLS stands at 123 at the end of the over. As we see Illing to bowl a final over, and she's bowled beautifully today. It is full outside the old stump. Big swing from Cashini. Misses. And it is a dot ball.
0: Yeah, she's got the right field here as well. Long on out, mid off, up inside the fielding circle, which is Mealy Kerr. A deep cover, so anything that's slightly wide will get saved on that deep cover boundary. I don't think she's going to be aiming over mid off.
1: Nicely pushed into the offside, but it's only going to bring one run. And this is problematic now that we've had 11 balls since the boundary. That's the issue that a partnership breaker like that can cause, is not only do you, of course, see the DLS equation change, but you also lose momentum.
0: Even though the set batter who's scoring freely is still out there.
1: Yeah.
0: That momentum does get halted.
1: Illing at the end of her mark. As quick as anyone in the tournament. Left arm round the wicket. Ooh, bangs it in short. That'll be wide.
0: Ball into a field though, don't mind it.
1: 114 for 5. I think the Brawleys have gone down now. There's one up there. There's a sort of powder blue one.
0: Yep. To our right.
1: Yeah.
0: Yeah, I think you're right. They've got that blue one that was our rain meter. It's gone.
1: Bree Illing, round the wicket. A huge swing, the most almighty heave from Nilekshika. And she has missed it. And it's just too quick, I think. I mean, I think that's the issue.
0: I don't mind that as an option from Nilekshika, though. She steps right outside leg, knowing what's coming, knowing that she's going to get a short ball, and just tries to carve it over the offside, trying to find that boundary. But it's really nicely bowled from Illing.
1: Now, tomorrow on Test Match Special, there's the Women's T20 World Cup continuing. We've got a game from South Africa against Pakistan for you from Edgbaston. You and I will be there. But there's also the Test Match. England's men against New Zealand, 10:25 will be on air. That's nicely played, helped over the shoulder, and that's down to the boundary for 4. Well, that will help the equations. A big shake of the head from Ben Sawyer, the New Zealand coach, who doesn't like something that he's seen, possibly the field.
0: It's a change of plan. The short ball was working, then go full, and you get ramped behind square. So the shorter ball was working, now it's changed the field back. Go back to the back of the length ball, I imagine.
1: That was nicely played. Nilekshika finding the boundary. Need more where that came from. Suddenly, things feel a little more plausible for Sri Lanka, who need 33 off 20. And that'll be one more off the total. Oh, and there could be another one. Don't run that, I would suggest.
0: How's that not been picked up cleanly, though?
1: I know. Again, Rosemary Mayer on this occasion. I mean, They're having a mare.
0: They are. They really are. There, and I know what Mealy Kerr was saying at the toss. It isn't a skill thing because we've been watching.
1: Yeah.
0: New Zealand for the last few months. Like it isn't a skill, and Sophie Devine's dropping them. And I don't know what's going on.
1: Next delivery is whacked into the leg side again. This could be 4, and it's gonna be 4, and that takes it neck and neck on Duckworth Lewis. 28 needed from 18. It's a lovely shot, that, from Cashini. Wallop through mid-wicket. 123 for 5. My favourite score in cricket. 1, 2, 3, 4, 5. And 11 from the over changes things. And we could yet have an absolute humdinger here.
0: Yeah, we really could. We really could. Nothing Maddie Green or Sophie Devine could have done about that one. It went between the two of them perfectly. And this, Nilekshika, help me, Henry.
1: Sorry? Nilekshika.
0: Nilekshika. Do you know when I just looked at her
1: help
0: name
1: me.
0: And it was just letters? Do you know how my brain works? And I was like, I've been saying her name all day. And

0: Need to be able to hear it.
1: So 28 needed off 18. We may yet just reach the conclusion of the game. Forget all the DLS. Here comes Mealy Kerr sweeping hard out to backward square leg in Jess Kerr. Well, that'll be one more. 124 for five. I like this from the New Zealand captain, Mealy Kerr, who's only conceded 13 runs now from 3.1 overs.
0: Just trying to see if she is limping, though.
1: Seems to have run it off reasonably well. She's creeping in again. Giving herself some room is Kaushini, exposing the stumps, pushing hard for one. It'll just be one, so 26 needed from 16 balls.
0: And Nilak Chika has been so good, hasn't she? She's pushed the boundaries when she can, but it's the running between the wickets for me. I've been really impressed. She's constantly pushing for those twos, and she's quick between the wickets.
1: Mealy Kerr balls forward to meet it and drive through the covers for four. Nilak Chika moves to 44. Sri Lanka are moving in to a position here where they kind of potentially win this game. 22 needed from 15.
0: Well, this will be a huge upset in this World Cup. The reigning champions, New Zealand, they did beat England in one of the T20 games before this World Cup, but it was Sophie Devine who did most of the damage. It could be fine. But they look.
1: Sweep attempted. There'll be a leg by taken if they're quick. Throw comes in, hits the stumps from Izzy Gaze, but it's very sharp work from the non-striker's end. She's played some knock here, Nilak Chika.
0: She has. She really has. It's been so impressive. The only thing I'm just looking at her now, she is puffing a little bit. She's out of breath. She's starting to look a little bit tired. Can she find that extra little bit of energy to get them over the line?
1: Yeah, just keep on going. That'll be the message. Chika Silva. Alongside now Kaushini, who's on 11 from 8. And hitting the ball down the ground. It goes up towards long on for 1. 131 for 5, which is exactly where they need to be. 131 for 5. At the end of the over, they've got a ball extra to try and get ahead of DLS score. Of course, if that wicket falls, that changes it. Swept hard, out towards the deep. Oh, it's another fumble, and it's four. It's Jess Kerr, 16 needed off 12.
0: Do you know what? New Zealand don't deserve to win. I'm sorry, they don't. They've not fielded well at all. They've dropped so many catches. There's been so many misfields. It's a lovely shot. It's a great shot. It's been swept with power behind square, but the fielder was there. Jessica was there. Just overrun it.
1: 16 needed from 12. And huge explosion of delight in the Sri Lankan dugout, which is somewhere over there in the gloom and the fading light. And there are some expressions of just bewilderment in the dugout for the White Ferns, the reigning champion. 16 needed from 12. And we got Rosemary Mayer ready to bowl. And Mealy Kerr finishing four overs, none for 24. Here comes Rosemary Mayer. There goes the ball into the deep. Is it going to be four more? No, it'll be just the single out towards Plimmer on the bounce. Out to deep mid-wicket. And once again, that scoreboard moves in the direction it needs to for Sri Lanka. 15 required from 11 balls. The rain falls, not particularly hard. That blue brolly does then, just as I say that, mushroom up, down to our right. 136 for five. Helped on its way, down towards fine leg, but again, it'll be fielded, and only one run will be taken. Don't run the second run when the ball's back with the keeper already, I would suggest.
0: Well,
1: 14 needed, or well, maybe you do at the moment.
0: Yes.
1: And that is Nilak Chika Silva's 50. 50 off 33 balls. She's played terribly well, I must say. And De Silva should be very pleased with an excellent, excellent performance so far.
0: Well, the boundary count, Henry, is the same. 15 fours apiece for New Zealand and Sri Lanka.
1: Hit away into the leg side. It's going to be four. 10 needed off 9. And

0: Salamanca are marching towards victory. Forget DLS, they're going to do it before this game gets called for anything, because they are absolutely flying.
1: They really are, and that was a great shot again into the deep between those two fielders at long on and deep mid wicket. A little shimmy down the pitch, and look, it's not a great shot. It's not a pretty shot, but it's a great shot, sorry. And as soon as she hit it, she goes, yes, because she's seen on the angle that Maddie Green, Sophie Devine, they're not going to get there.
0: Rosemary Mayer into bowl to Cashini, and it's down the leg side. That'll be wide. And the crowd love it.
1: Well, look at the Sri Lankan dugout, Henry. They're all up and about, scattered everywhere. The dugout's not big enough for every single member of the team that they've got down there.
0: I mean, Nirak Shikha Silva has been playing for 13 years in the Sri Lankan side, well over 100 T20 internationals, and just her second 15 T20s. Rosemary Mayer. He's hit away again into the leg side. Has it found that gap? Well, no. This time, Plimmer will field. And the requirement stands at 8 from 8. New Zealand, though, if they hold their nerve, they can win this game.
1: Yeah, they absolutely can. They've got to believe that they can. Keep things simple. Mix up your pace. Keep the stumps in play. There's no margin for error outside the off stump here for Rosemary Mayer. She's got to go at the stumps, get hit into the leg side. But New Zealand, they've got to be better in the last 8 balls here than they have been.
0: Running in is Mayer. And smacking the ball down the ground for a single is Cashini. The score and requirement, 7 from 7.
1: What you don't want Sri Lanka to do here is panic in the last over, 6 from 6. And there'd be a run out, or there'd be something, a miscommunication. From New Zealand, they've just got to be clinical. They've got to tidy up exactly how they are and take the game as deep as possible.
0: It'll be, I reckon, Devine will bowl the over. It'll be my guess. Here comes Mayer. Swung away into the leg side. They'll push hard for one. There might be a second. They are going to push for that second. And running to the danger end, the call was made by the veteran. 37 years old, and saying, I am going to push for 2 runs. If you get run out, fine, but I'm making sure I'm not. And now, with 5 needed from 6 balls, Sri Lanka have a game that is within their grasp. And what a turn up it would be if New Zealand, the reigning champions, went none from 2.
1: Yeah, and it is going to be Sophie Devine. The experience of Sophie Devine, we know that she's a super over specialist when it comes to bat in hand. She used to be one of the best all-rounders in the world, still is one of the best all-rounders in the world, but her bowling has dropped off a little bit. But still, you always want to turn to that experience at this point in the game. With Patel, Mealy Kerr, Mayer and Illing all being bowled out, there's only really Sophie Devine or Jess Kerr you can turn to. And when that ball's not swinging, Jess Kerr can sometimes hang it outside the off stump. So Sophie Devine with her slower balls, her cutters, her bouncer. It's going to be a huge over.
0: And the captaincy has to be absolutely on the money from Mealy Kerr, because singles will win it for Sri Lanka. They need 5 from 6 as the wind picks up again.
1: But the brollies are down.
0: The brollies are down, which is good. And once again, New Zealand, I mean, you get value for entertainment, don't you?
1: Well, I've just asked one of the TV lot, how many drop catches is that now for Sri Lanka, for New Zealand?
0: Chimari Atapatu tries to look calm in the dugout. It's gone off the top edge, into the leg side for 1.
1: Oh,
0: actually, 2. That is such good running, it's untrue. 3 needed from 5, honestly. You know, Shiko said, well, no, go. They're all concentrating on where the ball's going. Everyone's ball watching.
1: Well, Nilak Shiko then, it's great running. She runs 1, turns around, looks and goes, actually, I can get back there. Hence my little,
0: See ya.
1: Oh, this is incredible.
0: 3 needed from 5 for Sri Lanka.
1: For such a bang average game, it's such a good finish.
0: I love it.
1: That's where T20 cricket's just the greatest. Oh, no, there's people screaming. There's a test match starting tomorrow. Oh, what have I done? But it is, it brings teams closer together, doesn't it?
0: And also you can win from nowhere. Yeah. And it wasn't quite nowhere, but let's be honest, win predictor at one

0: point was about 95%. And it is only a percentage, not guaranteed.
1: It's 60 for four after 10 overs.
0: Yeah, there was no chance. There were no chance.
1: It really didn't feel like they had a chance.
0: Three needed from five balls for Sri Lanka. In comes Sophie Devine. It's down the leg side. Oh, it's going to be a run out. Surely, maybe not. No. She got back in time. Was that wide, first and foremost? Went through the batter. Okay. So it's a dot ball. It was bowled at the feet.
1: It's really, really well bowled from Sophie Devine. Gone for that leg stump yorker, gone for the heel of the batter.
0: Three needed from four. Tension builds again. All eyes fixed on Devine as she runs in. It's plopped into the offside. If the throw hits, she's gone. She makes it. And Silva took the gamble that with one stump to aim at, the odds were in her favour. The throw missed, and it's two needed from three.
1: Well, this will be a historic win for Sri Lanka as well. Brooke, should have been long gone.
0: Brooke Halliday. Oof, it was tight.
1: Oh, here we go. Well, Izzy Gaze is going to come up to the stumps here. I think that's rightly so. Two needed. You know that Sri Lanka are looking to run to the keeper. They're looking to run to Izzy Gaze. So she's up to the stumps. Sophie Devine, Maddie Green, Amelia Kerr, all having a chat on what delivery to bowl. What are her variations? What's her plan? Because now with the keeper up, that leg side yorker becomes a dangerous ball to bowl. If you get it wrong, it goes past the keeper. Goes for four.
0: I mean, this would be an upset, but in the last four times these sides have met in T20s, it's two apiece. Sri Lanka have become a side that really can cause problems. England found that a couple of years ago when Sri Lanka won a T20 series in England. Chimariata Patu is sitting with her arms outstretched, looking as though, or doing her best to look as though she's having a lovely day, just relaxing. Two needed from three. It's worked away, and it's worked away for four. Sri Lanka win, and they run off the field, the two batters, in celebration to join their teammates who come streaming towards them. The rain may be falling, but it's the reigning champions that are in all sorts of bother. They've lost both matches they've played New Zealand, and dare I say it, they only have themselves to blame. The fielding has been so poor. And as the covers come roaring on, it is the Lions' roar of Sri Lanka that is loudest here in Southampton. What a victory from a position at the halfway stage of the run chase that looked ultimately so bleak. They've won by five wickets. And goodness me, Alex Hartley, what a performance.
1: What a game of cricket, Henry. I mean, You're totally right. New Zealand have only got themselves to blame. They were appalling in their field against the West Indies. They've been appalling in the field today. Yes, they were light with the bat. They were probably 10 or 15 light with the bat, but still, against a team like Sri Lanka, when you've got them 60 for four and you're creating opportunities, you're getting the batters to hit the ball in the air, you've got to be taking the chances, because yes, they are one of the weaker sides in this tournament, but it doesn't mean that they don't know how to win games of cricket, and New Zealand have let them have an opportunity to win this game, and they've taken it.
0: Well, I have to say, New Zealand, I mean, an extraordinarily poor fielding display, and a little word now with Ed Joyce as well, former Ireland coach. For 5 years you coached that Ireland side, you would have seen the development of Sri Lanka. Let's not over I suppose pain over that, but we'll get onto that in a minute. But I mean, what do you put that fielding down to?
2: Yeah, there was a huge contrast between the ground fielding mainly. I know there was a few mistakes at the end, and the catching. Actually, New Zealand's ground fielding was okay, but the catching's just been, you know, we spoke about it on air. There's a virus going through the team in terms of the catching. You could see the coaches, the New Zealand coaches, head and hands, you know, and usually as a coach you really want to be stony-faced and not be showing any emotions, and you know, I think there's a real problem there. It's quite hard to watch, actually, at one point. But yeah, fantastic performance from Sri Lanka. They deserve their win. The rain has come right in the middle of the two games here, which is absolutely perfect for this game later on. But, you know, Sri Lanka, not a one-woman team anymore. You know, they got off to a good start there from Atapattu, but she didn't do all the heavy lifting. You know, the middle order came in. Dilhari and Silva had a really good partnership. And then Nilaksha Silva, 54 of 36.

0: Seven balls. That's a fantastic match-winning performance. And then the wicketkeeper, Nuthiangana, get that name right, 24 of 14 to finish off as well. So not a one-woman team, a really competent, good international cricket team. So great to see Sri Lanka win. Hard to see New Zealand coming back from this and getting through to the semi-final. Not out of it completely, but they have a chance.
1: Ow, I mean, it's a real hammer blow to New Zealand, this. The reigning champions.
2: Yeah, I mean, they'll be devastated. But I think on reflection, they'll know. It'll be interesting to see what Mealy Kerr says in the presser and in the interviews after the game, because they'll know that they've not fielded well. They didn't field well in the first game, and they've dropped, again, too many catches in this second game. It'd be really interesting to know how many catches they've dropped today, because I lost count in the end, and how many misfields. You know, there's one by Jess Kerr down here that actually has won Sri Lanka the game, and you don't ever want to blame one specific bit of fielding or one specific bit of play, but New Zealand were on top until that had happened, and yes, there were other mistakes, but when your back's against the wall, that's when you've got to put your front foot forward and be aggressive, and unfortunately New Zealand just weren't.
1: Yeah, I mean, it's sort of inexplicable at times that they allowed the opportunities that they did. There was a flurry of runs that came from Chamari Attapattu, and you thought, well, this is going to be the moment, if it is going to be the moment for Sri Lanka. Then that fell away. But what an innings by Nilak Shikha, who's the second highest score in T20 internationals. 54 not out from 37 balls. The veteran, 13 years on from her debut. What an innings, eh?
0: Yeah, fantastic. Brilliant to watch. She's a touch player. She's not got a huge amount of power, but she was very clever. Whenever they needed a boundary, you sort of could guess where she was going to try and hit that boundary, and she pulled it off. The great running between the wickets as well. I think that's a huge part of winning this game. We spoke a little bit about the size of the boundaries, which are a bit bigger than we're used to in women's World Cups and in women's T20s generally. So lots of twos on offer. And maybe the New Zealand fielder is a little bit too deep sometimes, you know, guilty of that. But, you know, earlier on, you would have really thought that New Zealand had that game won at 60 for 4. You know, 60 for 4 off 10, you'd have given that, they'd have taken that. And they've let themselves down. I just wonder if the team and the coaching staff possibly made a huge deal of the fielding, made even worse. You know, it's one of those things that can possibly happen to a team. You know, they've got three games left. They're not out of it. You know, they win the other three games, you never know. I do think there's going to be some. Scotland are a very good team. Ireland have match winners as well, so they could cause upsets against Sri Lanka and the West Indies. I think England are going to be hard to beat in that group. But, you know, so they're not out of it. They've got to have a chat, you know, get over those fielding yips and come back strong.
1: As a player, Alex, when catches start going down, when mistakes start happening, psychologically, what's going on in a dressing room? And equally, what do you want to hear from a coach? Do you want, you know, certain players?
2: You don't want naughty boy nets, is what you don't want. You don't want to be doing, you know, punishment fielding because you've lost a game of cricket because you're not fielded well, because you know you haven't. And, you know, sometimes there isn't anything you can do. Sometimes it might be circumstances, or in Dubai, the Ring of Fire, you've got to go, and you've got to go to the ground and practice there and get used to fielding under those lights.
3: Our player of the match today is no surprise. Nilakshi De Silva, Ebony Rainford-Brent, former England international, will hand over her medal. Huge congratulations to you, Nilakshi. What a half century it was. Chamri Attapattu, you'll help us out with a bit of translation. First thing I'm going to say to you, you seem to enjoy playing against New Zealand. You had a half century against them in the 50 over World Cup, and now another one.
4: Yeah, that day also I played really well in 50 over World Cup also. Today also I played my normal game. That's it.
3: When you came to the crease, what was your plans when you came to the crease to bat?
4: I came to the middle. I think under pressure, that situation, I played really well in the middle and non-strike also.
3: And then towards the end, a partnership with Kaushini as well, which helped you guys out. The partnership helped you out, didn't it? Talk to us about what you may have been saying to each other at the end.
4: Rotate the strike and we trust our strength.
3: Well, it was a great pleasure watching you. Thank you so much and congratulations.
4: Thank you so much. Thank you, Atta.
1: Well, Nilakshi De Silva chatting to Natalie Germanos at the far end of the ground. The covers have been brought out in double quick time, stretching right across the square here at the Hampshire Bowl, and I think it's fair to say, with nobody warming up, I think it's quite likely that we're going to see a delay to the second match of the day. I mean, the rain came just at the right moment in terms of the game allowed to reach its conclusion, and thank goodness it did, Ed, because actually it's a sort of game of cricket that deserved to be able to conclude in the full manner.
0: Yeah, we spent a lot of the game talking about the DLS, and it is a good measure for the chasing team to try and keep up with that, but you can get obsessed with it, and at one point there, 60 for 4, they were way behind it, but they got another partnership going. There was a 9 and a 10 over in and around the 11th and 12th overs, and they just got going again and started creeping up towards the DLS. But yes, it's great that the rain came in the middle of the two games, and hopefully it does go away for this second game. Yeah, it does look like there's a lot of covers out there and no teams, so that's a bit of a worry, but yeah, the radar is hopeful, I would say. But yeah, fantastic win for Sri Lanka. It did deserve to go. I mean, New Zealand have been involved in probably the two closest games of the tournament, and that is because of their fielding. We keep going on about it, but we just watched on the telly there the couple of drops, and even the catch that Georgia Plimmer took ended up, you know, being caught between her knees, really. So a really good spectacle, but maybe not the quality of cricket that we would like to see maybe in the field from both teams.
1: Well, how did the game play out? In terms of the run chase, 151 was the target. Atapattu 27 off 19, Vishnu Gunaratne 17 off 19, but then it all fell apart, really. They went from 45 without loss, Sri Lanka, to 55 for 4. Halfway stage of the innings, what was it, 66 for 4? And yeah, the prospect of that run chase being successful seemed distant, but Nilakshi De Silva scored 54 not out off 37. Kaushini Nathyanka scored 24 or 14, and they got over the line. It was a brilliant, brilliant run chase and timed to perfection. And New Zealand, well, they had no answer. Bree Illing bowled nicely, probably deserved more than just the one wicket. Nancy Patel was outstanding, 4 overs, 2 for 23. It tells us it's a surface that is turning quite considerably, though. And we'll just wait to hear from the two captains, Alex, as Chamari Atapattu is getting summoned by the television crew, but not before she's signed a few autographs. There's one for a lady in a nice pink hat. So Alex, I mean, yeah, it's the New Zealand side. How do you pick yourself up from that?
2: Susie Bates, Leah Tahuhu on the bench. Two very, very, very experienced cricketers that, you know, I know you want youth in a World Cup, but you also need experience as well. And Leah Tahuhu, one of the best seamers in the world, played a lot of T20 cricket. She's probably sat on that bench pulling her hair out.
1: Dropped on one, De Silva. Dropped on one.
2: Yeah, well, I mean, everybody got dropped at some stage, didn't they?
1: Yeah.
2: It almost felt like you could run when the bowler had the ball in hand at some stage.
1: There's more drops than there are drops slapping into the covers at the moment, frankly. But it's raining quite hard, actually.
2: Yeah, it is raining quite hard, which is frustrating to see, actually, because we don't want the main game of the day being rained out, do we?
1: No, Alex, you can't. There's no favouritism in terms of matches here, but it is England-Ireland to come in a little bit. England against Ireland from, in theory, 6:30, but I think it's fair to say the toss is nowhere near from happening, and there's nobody warming up. So I think we do strap ourselves in for a little bit of a delay, and once we are underway and have news of that, we will of course bring you the toss and the teams, and we've got an hour to play with before we start losing overs. So it could be quite a late night, actually. There'll be a few that'll be thinking about trying to navigate the roads around the Hampshire Bowl and whether or not 11:30 or whatever it could, because it could. Well, now it can't be a conclusion around about 11, because there was a prospect where the game could have started about 8:30, we thought, because they both games had an hour's time to make up if required. So if it had rained early in this first game, it could have been a very, very long day. But as it is a case where England's game is going to start late because it's still raining pretty solidly, but that rain is due to drift away in a little while. So for the meantime, we'll bring you reaction from the captains. Here
3: it's
1: is Neely Kerr.
3: Sri Lanka today, but first we'll have a chat to the New Zealand captain, Neely Kerr. Neely, obviously not the result you would have wanted. Let's start with the batting. How would you sum up that performance?
5: Yeah, I thought the wicket was a touch slower, and because of the, I guess, nature of their bowling attack with the low, I guess, arms, it probably made it a little bit tougher. But I thought 150 was a good score on that wicket. It's pretty big boundaries as well, and I think we had enough runs. Yes, we could have got more and would have liked more, but yeah, today it was again the fielding that let us down.
3: You say the fielding let you down. What else do you feel that might have been the difference between the two sides?
5: I thought they ran really well between the wickets as well. They were quick there at the end, running twos, and that partnership there at the end, I guess finishing in innings as well. And yeah, for us, I think probably when I got out, if I could have batted a couple of more overs there with Soph to build an even bigger platform, it would have helped the team.
3: What do you need to do now from this point on to the next game?
5: Yeah, obviously still three games to go for us and three games for our country that are really important, and we're still in this comp. So I think we've got to pick ourselves up, and the biggest improvement for me is the fielding. I think we're actually in a good place as a side. We're batting well, we're bowling good areas, we're creating opportunities. But yeah, I guess catches win matches, and no one means to drop them. But that's two games in a row we haven't been up to a high enough standard.
3: Well, commiserations for today. Obviously, go get out of the rain.
5: Thank you.
3: That's the New Zealand captain, Mealy Kerr. Now I'll call over the victorious captain, Chamari Atapattu, who doesn't seem disappointed about being in the rain at the moment. You're all smiles. Where does that victory rate for you and your team?
6: Actually, it's a good win. I feel it's must win for us, because otherwise we can't. We don't have a chance. So, as a team, as a batting unit, we execute our plans, and Nilakshi played really good cricket today, and the young Kaushini Nuttyangana, she's not in her best form, but today she's done really good job with Nilakshi.
3: In the field, you were really good at keeping the ones, not making sure that they got their twos. Was that part of the plan to close things in the field?
6: Yeah, definitely. As a fielding unit, especially special thanks goes to fielding coach. He'd done really good job for us last 6 months, because we struggled a lot in the fielding. But in today's game, we improved a lot, so we cut up a lot of runs. And as a fielding unit, done a really good job.
3: You've just beat the defending champions. What does that do for your confidence for the next game?
6: Yeah, every game is very crucial for us. I know New Zealand is one of the best teams in this comp, and they are the world champions. So, and the tournament favourites. So we beat New Zealand. It doesn't mean we can't beat any team in this comp. So we have to execute our right plan, right time. That's the most important thing. So as a team, we need to improve our couple of areas, especially batting. We lost a couple of wickets in the middle part of the game, and yeah, we need to improve our batting and a little bit bowling as well.
3: I know your message from your coach was that you could beat anybody, and you've proven that today. Go get dry and celebrate with your team. Good luck for the next game.
6: Thank you so much.
1: Well, the two captains chatting to Natalie Germanos, and I said, not been in great form, played quite well there. Al, I love that.
2: Honestly, it made me laugh out loud. Good job the mics were turned down in here. She cracks me up, does Atapattu, because she is just unapologetically herself and so honest. And you know, if you're being that honest with the media, how honest is she going to be in the dressing room?
1: One dreads to think.
2: Because we all know, as creators, you're never really that honest with the media. You sort of keep things behind closed doors.
1: Yeah, yeah, well, you're never going to let in the secrets of the dressing room. The table now looks like this. England are top by virtue of their huge net run rate. There's four sides now on 2 points, with Scotland, West Indies and now Sri Lanka, albeit having played a game more, all on two. And then New Zealand played two, lost two on naught. And Ireland played one and lost one on naught. Top two teams in each group qualify for the semi-finals. The rain is still quite steady, but it is due to drift away. I'm going to leave you before we head back inside the England camp with, a couple of other little stats to bulk out what we've seen today. And Hypercourse, we're so grateful to you for your absolute couple of belters here. Nidakshika De Silva, the oldest player to score a 50 in a Women's T20 World Cup, breaking the record of Charlotte Edwards, who was 36 years and 101 days when she scored a 77 not out against Pakistan in 2016. And is also the oldest player to make a maiden T20 World Cup 50, going past Claire Taylor in 2009 and then Shemaine Campbell a couple of days ago here. So there we are. A couple of good stats for you. And thank you on the email as well. As an email entitled quite accurately, "That Will Teach Me." "I'll stop listening for a while," says Harry, expecting an easy win. So a turn on, two overs. Well done, Sri Lanka. That's excellent work from you getting back in time. So thank you for rejoining us. And we do have plenty more to bring you this evening as well, with England taking on Ireland in the second match of the day here at Southampton. Supporters are headed towards the various concessions to go and get a bite to eat and to dodge the rain on this rather frustrating scene in front of us. And they'll be hoping that the England women's side will be out there warming up alongside Ireland shortly, for what is promising to be a really entertaining game of cricket. Just before we hear from Lauren Bell and Lindsay Smith, I'm going to just mention that the Test Match Special team will be back tomorrow from 10:25 for the men's Test Match between England and New Zealand. So don't miss up all of that. We'll have today at the Test. We'll have all of the action from the Oval tomorrow morning, 10:25. What a few days, weeks it's been for the England Test side. One little update as well from the England Test team, and that is that James Rue has been called into the 11 for the second Test in place of Jamie Smith. Jamie Smith withdrawn from the Test following the birth of his second child earlier today. So that will enable him to spend time with his partner and family. And it is a debut for Somerset's James Rue. So a little bit of extra news for you. We'll be reflecting more on the England men's side shortly. But in terms of the England women, let's head back inside the camp before their match against Ireland here in Southampton. In a show you can watch on BBC Sports YouTube channel and the BBC iPlayer, Amber Sandu has been catching up with two stars of England's bowling attack, the opening bowling duo, Lauren Bell and Lindsay Smith.
7: Hello and welcome to Test Match Special at the Women's T20 World Cup. I'm Amber Sandu and today we're going behind the scenes of England's women and we're getting to know Lauren Bell and Lindsay Smith. How are you both?
8: Great, thank you. Thanks for having us.
7: I think we need to go straight into it, the nails. And I only say this because these are specific World Cup nails that you got done together. Talk me through it.
8: They are. We went, when did we go? So the other day, before the first.
9: Yesterday.
8: Yeah. Kind of matching. Matching as much as we can.
7: And as soon as you walked in, I noticed them. I'm still in polka dots, but they look great.
9: Yeah. I'm normally just like a plain, simple baby blue because a bit superstitious around it all.
7: Are you?
9: But Lauren made me get a bit crazy with it for the World Cup, so yeah.
7: How'd you feel?
9: Takes a bit of getting used to, but we'll see how the first game goes.
8: She's gone from never getting her nails done to getting her nails done with like patterns on.
7: They look great.
9: My mum's so proud, honestly.
7: Played a World Cup, got her nails done. Yeah. Well, you both know each other very well, so I have a little challenge. I want you to describe each other using three words. So let's go with you, Lauren. Three words to describe Lindsay. The first three words that come to mind.
8: Mental.
7: Yeah.
8: passionate.
7: Yeah.
8: And caring.
7: That's a lovely mix.
9: Yeah. I was going to say caring, bubbly, and playful.
8: Playful. The first thing I chose was mental. Nice.
7: I think the mental needs an explanation.
8: Oh, she's just like, I wouldn't have it any other way.
9: Yeah, we're quite polar opposite.
7: Like, are you?
9: We call ourselves yin and yang, and it's literally couldn't be further apart from two humans, really.
7: Yeah. Is that why you get on, though?
8: I think so.
7: Would you say you're kind of close in terms of the team setup as well? Would you go to each other for advice and things like that?
9: Oh, yeah.
8: Yeah, definitely.
9: Always. Yeah. My little rock.
8: Yeah. Oh. But it works well because sometimes I need a bit of Linz and sometimes Linz needs a bit of me. So it works perfectly.
7: It's the best kind of friendship.
9: Balance each other out.
7: Yeah, it's about balance.
8: I don't always read a room with the like, you know, and Orange, shut up. And Linz sometimes needs a little bit of like, you're great, come on, this is going to be a great day.
9: Just a bit like, calm down.
8: Yeah. What's the worst that's going to happen?
9: Ooh, don't fall.
7: Being each other's hype girls.
9: Yeah.
7: I like this. Let's go back then. What are some of your earliest memories of cricket? Do you remember the first moment that you picked up a cricket ball or a bat?
9: I guess, like, as a kid growing up, most weekends were spent with my older brother just going down to watch my dad play at the local club. And then we moved when I was about 7 or 8, and we all kind of joined the local club together there and went down, like, every Friday evening and, yeah, just real nice memories from it all.
7: Yeah. So very much a family thing for you, yeah. Lindsay. What about for you, Lauren? Do you remember the first time?
8: Similar, not the, exactly, but I remember, like, it was very much the same. Like, what was more, my older sister, she kind of just, we both were very sporty, played all sports, but Colette played, like, at our club and for Berkshire, like our local county, and so, and I was just like the little sister that followed her around because I was just with my mum. So yeah, I basically just followed whatever my sister did. So she played cricket, so I played cricket.
7: Did you play football as well growing up?
8: Yeah, I did. I probably played more football than cricket as a kid growing up, and then cricket kind of came into the fold.
7: Was there a moment where you kind of had to make a choice, because I guess it might have got tricky balancing both?
8: Yeah, definitely. So I was playing for Reading in the academy, and I was 16 at the time, and I think football's crazy. Like, we had like contracts kind of thing. Mm-hmm. So I started the season with them, and they were like, "Are you going to play the whole season? Like, else we'll get someone else." And I was like, "No, I'll play. Like, I want to play football. I want to be a footballer." And then at like Christmas, I got offered my first, like, the KSL was a thing back then. Yeah. So from the Southern Vipers, I got offered like my like first like KSL contract, which was just like a month in August, but training was all winter, and it was on a Saturday morning, and Reading games on a Saturday morning. So it was the first time my mum was like, "Lauren, like, we literally can't get you in two places at once. You're gonna have to pick." Chose cricket, and now we're here.
7: And for both of you, you say there, Lauren, that you wanted to be a footballer. Did you both know that you wanted to play cricket professionally? And that might seem like a silly question, but did that pathway exist in your mind? Did you think you could do it?
9: Yeah, I guess I kind of, growing up, always knew that I was like very sporty, very active, and, you know, wasn't the best at school, so like always just wanted to be playing sport. And I guess, yeah, cricket was my love back then, and I think growing up I always knew that like I really want to give this a shot and like play for England and whatnot. But obviously growing up back then, like, it wasn't really professional, and I guess the only professional cricketers back then were the England team, and wasn't really like a career as such back then. But yeah, it didn't take away the love and the drive I had to do it.
7: Mm. And for you, Lauren, was it I want to be a footballer rather than cricketer?
8: Definitely. I had limited ambition to be a cricketer. I didn't know that I could be a cricketer, I think. I didn't watch it. I watched football. I mean, eight-year-old probably told you I wanted to be a Premier League footballer, which I couldn't have been because I got you. But, I watched football, I played it. Cricket was never like, "Oh, I want to be a cricketer." I just played for fun. I played all sports just for fun, just because I enjoyed it. Honestly, it wasn't too... Even when I was playing in the KSL and I signed for Hampshire, I still didn't go, "I want to play for England. Like, that's my real goal." Like, I just played for fun, and I kind of fell into, I guess, getting better and better. But yeah, at no point was it, "My goal is to play for England, and that's what I'm going to do."
7: What about memories in terms of watching cricket? Were there any particular players that you perhaps looked up to, were kind of role models you almost emulated on the pitch that you wanted to be like? I know you mentioned you watched a lot of football, but were there any games that you perhaps attended with your family or...
9: Not as much like watching, but I remember, actually, it's quite cringy, but Charlotte Edwards actually came to my school for like one of the Chance to Shine like visits. Yeah. And I just remember being really excited, thinking like you know, when you have to see it to believe it. And I guess her coming to my little school in a little village like was really big for me. And it was really cool. And then I guess growing up playing like club cricket for Reading and had Ishigura there, who was obviously playing for England at the time. I guess she was kind of like a role model for me, and just getting to play with her and just experience that was really cool.
7: It's now full circle though, Lindsay, because now, of course, you work under Charlotte. So what was that like? Is there a picture of a young Lindsay with with Charlotte?
8: Definitely.
9: There is, like, one at a game, I think. Like, you know, you get those little signature bats all signed. Yeah. And I think there's actually quite a few, I guess, Lottie, I think Catherine's in it as well. Yeah, Isha's in it. So quite a few of them. That's somewhere I'll try and dig it
7: out. We should dig that photo up. We need that. And what about for you, Lauren? Were there any players that you really looked up to when you were younger?
8: Probably as like a growing up, not so much. Mm-hmm. I didn't really watch. It's a shame now, and it's why I care so much about it, but not really. But I was at the final at Lords in 2017. That was probably the first time I'd seen women's cricket, and I'd like, guess, known who they were. And obviously Anya, that was like Anya's like big day, and it was really special. So I guess probably from then was when I realised, like, oh, cricket is, like, quite cool and this looks, like, quite fun. But, yeah, and then, obviously, I ended up playing with Anya and she bowling coach and everything like that. Mm-hmm. So probably, yeah, but before that it was not really as accessible as it is now.
7: You mentioned the 2017 final. Lindsay, where were you watching that 2017 final?
9: I was in the

0: crowd, actually.
1: Were you? I thought yeah. you might
2: get her back
1: sound.
2: And then friend like, someone's like, oh my God.
1: Take me back to that moment for you.
0: It was just surreal. Like, I think even just before the game had started, seeing, like, the queues outside and how many people had actually come to watch, it was, yeah, just, I guess, probably kind of, like, brand new for England cricket at that time. I think it probably hadn't had that exposure or, I guess, that crowd and support for... since forever, really. So it kind of, yeah, felt quite special.
1: Can we talk about your nickname, Lauren, amongst the group? Because they call you... Oh, yeah, so do you have more than one?
2: I don't... If you're going to say the shard, I'm just going to... Is that what you're going to say?
1: Well, no, I've heard...
2: That's the classic.
1: And yeah. Is the shard an actual one, no. Or is that come out of nowhere? Do you want to clear the air?
2: Yeah, let's clear the air. Lots of time.
0: We always call you the shard.
1: Where has the shard come from?
2: Honestly, I have no idea.
1: Rumours.
2: It's everywhere. It's really followed me around my whole career.
1: Well, and say to the camera.
2: No one calls me the shard, ever.
0: I call you the shard.
1: We've got that on record now.
2: The scout. Honestly.
0: Sorry, I don't.
2: I really don't know where it's come from, but it's really followed me around.
1: And no one actually calls you the shard within the group?
2: Ever.
1: No.
0: Never.
1: Because I assume that's come from...
2: My height.
1: Your height. Yeah.
0: Yeah.
1: But that's why I hesitated, because I was just like, there's clearly some unresolved drama here. So... No, not the shard.
0: Never been.
1: I want to take you back to your domestic debut, because it happened in quite an unusual way, didn't it? You came on because there was a bit of a collision on the pitch. Tell us what happened.
0: Well, I actually wasn't there.
1: No.
0: So, just miles away at home, probably. And I got a call from the coach at the time, and he said, it was actually Charlotte Edwards again, had been in some sort of collision on the pitch, and she'd got a concussion.
1: Right.
0: So, I think it was her and another girl were out injured for, obviously, concussion protocols, where I think, like, 7 days. So they were like, look, next game in a few days, can you come down and join us? And I was like, yeah, sure, why not? So cool. And then, played that game, went pretty well, and, yeah, got kept on from there.
1: Amazing. Do you remember your debuts, Lauren? How do you look back at that time? I guess you spoke about the getting your contract after you were kind of playing football, but do you remember your England debut?
2: Yeah, I remember my England debut. I was lucky enough to debut in a test. Yeah. And it was kind of like the passing of the baton from, like, me and Wongi made our debut together and it was opening bowling, and Catherine and Anya kind of both gave us our caps. So it was pretty special. And I think it was like quite a big moment, I guess, for like kind of the end of their careers and the start of our careers and passing that on. So, yeah, it was pretty cool, and obviously... to do it in a test match was pretty special.
1: Also worth saying, Lindsay, you started off as a seam bowler, didn't you?
0: I did, yeah.
1: When did the transition happen that you were not going to become a
2: seam bowler? You stopped growing, yeah. It's probably not working.
0: Why am I not taller? The transition actually happened at uni. So I went to uni, and I just struggled with a few injuries here and there. Right. Wasn't really enjoying it. Probably got a bit lazy at uni and just thought, I'll try something else. And. Yeah, tried spin and worked out quite well.
1: Realised it's less tiring.
0: Less tiring. Well, I'd probably swing the ball more, actually, nowadays. But yeah, it's essentially the same thing, just off half a run.
1: Let's talk about this World Cup then. Very special. It's a home World Cup, and we keep hearing how special it is. But I guess for you as players, having your friends and family in the crowd, does anything beat that, really?
2: No, there's, like, actually nothing better than knowing that all your family, all your friends, like, they're going to... be at every game, and like that first game in Edgbaston, like all our families there, like everyone's families, and like it just meaning so much for everybody and having like such massive support behind us. Like it's not just 11 of us out on the pitch, it's like, yeah, such an extended party, so it's so cool.
1: What about for you, Lindsay? What are you most looking forward to?
0: Yeah, I think just fully embracing everything that it's going to have to offer. I think, like you say, home World Cup, all the support, friends and family, and yeah, I guess hopefully rallying up loads of support. Obviously, we've seen when the Lionesses and the Red Roses have kind of been the host nations, I guess the way that the whole country's kind of got together and supported that. Mm. So, yeah, hopefully we can do things a little bit similar and, yeah, just enjoy the whole experience.
1: Before we started recording, Lauren, you were here with your new camera, which you're going to be taking around the World Cup and this summer as well. And let's talk about your socials. I know it's a bit of a talking point, but that really did blow up after you played in the... WPL, which is a women's Premier League in India. What was that experience like for you?
2: Yeah, I mean, we were there together, yeah. So thankfully I had Linz. it was crazy. Like, there was nothing that could have prepared me for what we flew out to India and received, I guess. It was really, really cool, and it was like, yeah, I guess one of those things that you don't realise until you're in it, what might happen and the impact it might have. But yeah, it's been really cool, and I guess I love that side of things. Like, some people don't want to like be taking pictures of everything and all of that, but I love socials. I love showing people what I'm up to and what I'm doing. So yeah, I think it's been really cool.
1: Was it millions of followers that you got overnight? Is that true?
2: Yeah, like it was like within the first week, suddenly I had like a million, and then I had 2 million. And like, yeah.
1: Were you taken back yourself? Were you a bit like, what is going on?
2: We found it quite funny. Didn't
0: you should try walking around the streets with her, honestly. We're just walking 100 metres down the road and you get stopped every 5 seconds asking for Lauren Bell's picture. And yeah, to be fair, like, it was just crazy.
1: Were you just acting security?
2: It was surreal.
0: I was just head down. Like, is that Lauren Bell over there? But yeah, it was surreal. Like, again, something we've never experienced before.
1: What was the experience like in India? Because everyone talks about the crowds and the sheer amount of support that players get out there. So what was it like for you, Lindsay?
0: Yeah, it was amazing. Like, obviously toured there a lot with England, and mm-hmm. yeah, I guess to be part of a home team for them is something yeah. really quite different. But yeah, just the support, like the noise, everything. Obviously cricket is so huge out there, and yeah, it was yeah really eye-opening, but a really cool experience to be part of.
1: We talk about this group, and it does feel like this group is really special. It feels quite close in it as well. Talk me through the characters, because there seems to be a real mix of personalities, and I know I got you to describe
0: the biggest mix here.
2: Yeah.
1: No, but it's great because it's about balance, right? So yeah. Talk me about those different roles in the team and what you do to switch off and the kind of things you do as a group outside of cricket.
2: Oh yeah, we definitely have a variety, that's for sure. But I love that. Like, even like looking in, like, it makes me proud to be part of this team, because there's so many different people to inspire, so many different people, mm-hmm. like, which I find really cool. But then we all get on. Like, we've said it a million times, like, me and Linz would not be friends at school. Like, I am not, like, Linz would be like, that she is so,
0: so annoying.
2: Just that girl. But like, when you're in a team, like, you obviously all have a lot in common because you're playing in the same team. And like, that's what I love about this group. Like, everyone is so close. It's all very, like, yeah, like, we spend a lot of time. Well, we spend, what, 80% of our lives together, so you can't find it anymore.
0: I'm forced to deal with it.
1: What do you both do to switch off from cricket?
0: A lot of coffees, yeah, a lot of finding out new coffee spots.
1: Don't get me started on the coffee culture.
0: Yeah, we're obsessed with it.
2: Coffees, reading.
0: I've actually now been inspired to buy my own machine and
1: they've
0: learn
1: got
0: all
1: you,
0: the art
1: Lindsay.
0: At home.
1: They've got you.
0: Hook, line, and sinker. Get out my head.
1: Yeah, the coffee connoisseurs have got
0: yeah.
1: you.
0: What else? Bit of reading.
2: We do like reading.
0: Bit of reading.
1: Kindle, book, bit of both.
0: Kindle.
2: We are Kindle. Yeah. Travel. Travel life.
1: Yeah.
0: Simple things, really. Yeah. But yeah. Nice ways to just switch off.
2: I've got my camera now, so adventures.
1: Yes, I was going to say, is that going to be vlogging, Lauren? Is it going to be photos? What's the content going to be looking like this summer?
2: Photos. It's going to be behind-the-scenes stuff that people don't see. Yeah, all the good
0: tends
2: stuff.
0: Tends to be behind the scenes.
2: Yeah, well, yeah.
1: Shut up. Is that hard to do whilst you are playing and training? Or do you find it quite nice to document the journey and, I guess, this summer with the World Cup as
2: yeah,
1: well?
2: Yeah, I find it hard at training because I'm, like, well, I find it hard to concentrate the best of times. So when I'm training, the last thing I need is the camera to distract me. So at training, I find the content harder. But outside of training, yeah, I love it. I think it's so cool. And, like, we literally have the best job in the world. Like, the opportunities, the stuff we see, like, it's incredible. And I just feel like I love being able to show everyone that. And, like, yeah. all the sides to us that isn't just... Like, I know that I follow people on Instagram and, like, follow other athletes, and I love seeing what they're up to that's yeah. not just their sport. And, I mean, maybe no one cares, but I like to give people the option.
1: No, I'm sure they do. And before you go, fancy some quick fire questions?
0: Go on, yeah, then.
1: Let's... Quick fire. Last gig / event that you went to?
0: Ooh. I went to Luke Combs.
1: Ah.
0: That was quite a while ago, but yeah. that was the last one.
1: Fab. What about
2: last
1: for you, Lauren?
2: I went to... I think it would have been Oasis. Oh, wait, no. I went to... at the golf, Craig David played.
1: Oh.
2: I saw him recently. That was fun. In South Africa. Yeah, that
1: Very
2: was cool.
1: Very fun. If you weren't a cricketer, what would you be?
0: Oh, goodness. Not much.
2: Realistically or in a dream?
1: It can be whatever.
2: Oh, I'd love to be a singer.

0: Yeah,
1: would
0: I love
1: you?
0: That.
2: Yeah. I'd love to be like a detective or something. It's niche, but like,
0: it is
2: imagine.
0: Niche. It, yeah, it is niche. But from the character that Lauren has built of you, I'm not sure you'd be the most subtle Lindsay.
2: Fair enough.
0: Yeah. Or, yeah.
2: I'll just stick to cricket then.
0: Detective Lindsay. What is the one thing that people don't know about you?
1: I don't think people would know that I have a degree in criminology.
2: Oh, my God. What? I don't know that.
0: That's our detective there.

0: There.
1: The fact she was able to keep that quiet.
2: Oh my god, I'm a terrible detective. You don't even know that.
0: Wow.
2: Yeah. And you graduated?
0: Yeah, with the 2-1. I don't think even Nat and Ron didn't even know about that about me the other day. I don't think anyone knows that about me.
2: That's amazing. Thanks. Well done. I'm proud of you. I can't really top that. No.
0: Your reaction was great.
1: What? Lindsay had just said detective, and you were like, yeah, well, actually, I did criminology.
2: I'm actually a detective.
0: Top that.
1: That was the ultimate plot twist. Sorry.
2: Yeah.
1: That's the moment.
2: I really don't think I can top that.
1: Final one. If you could take one skill from your teammate, who and what would it be? And bring it into your own game. Who and what would it
0: I'd like to hit sixes like Freya Kemp.
2: Yeah, nice.
1: Interesting. You're the second person to have said Freya's batting. Yeah.
2: I was probably going to say Nat's batting.
0: Oh, yeah.
1: Okay.
2: I like Nat's batting.
1: Yeah. So both of you.
2: I'll take that.
0: Working on our batting.
2: Yeah. Watch this space.
1: Well, we can't wait to see you both hitting the ball like Nat and Freya. It's been an absolute joy. Thank you for being here. Remember, you can catch them both in action on Test Match Special via BBC Sounds. We've got every ball of every game live from the Women's T20 World Cup, and we'll see you there.
3: Well, thanks to Amber Sandu, who's bringing us inside the England camp there with Lindsay Smith and Lauren Bell. So, here at Hampshire, well, it's been a frustrating scene, but things are looking a little bit brighter, as we thought the toss has been delayed because of the rain, and the clear-up operation is beginning in earnest, but it is going to be a late start. My guess would probably be not for another 40 minutes or so, possibly, but we'll find out. We'll get that news as and when we have it. We'll bring it to you, of course, but you will imagine the scene, I'm sure. The hover cover is stretched out, the super soppers doing their thing up and down, and just trying to get things ready. If you missed it earlier, brilliant win for Sri Lanka by 5 wickets over New Zealand, and that has really put the heat on a New Zealand side who are well below par, and another side, I think it is fair to say, who have had a somewhat turbulent time of it of late, have been England's men. And the story surrounding Ben Stokes and Gus Atkinson breaking the team curfew, both being unavailable for the test match against New Zealand at the Oval beginning tomorrow, will be live from 10:25 on 5 Sports Extra and BBC Sounds. And we can cross to cricket correspondent Stefan Schemmelt, who's been there all day with Joe Root back on media duties. There is, I think, one of those days where, realistically, bank familiar for Joe Root, but probably not the position that he wanted to be in. It's such a funny situation for England, and they've got to find a way of trying to normalise it. And another sort of breaking news that we've had today is the fact that from nowhere, James Roux, well, not quite from nowhere, but he's got a debut, and, you know, from nowhere in the sense, Alex Hartley, who's alongside me, is, you know, start the summer, you think the England side is very settled, you know exactly where you're going to be, and then Jamie Smith, oh, well, he's due to become a dad once again, oh, so you might get your test debut, and then, yeah, you will you, won't you, and he now does have his test debut, and that will be tomorrow, we've had confirmation of, so it's been...
4: That's just life, though, isn't it?
3: It has been
4: They've had 9 months to prepare.
3: It's been turbulent, it has been turbulent. Anyhow, we will get on to the England discussion now. So, Daniel Norcross is alongside me. Alex Hartley, World Cup winner with England as well. And turbulent, I think, is probably the word to use to describe the last week or so, Daniel?
5: Yeah, it's brilliant, isn't it? So, England come back after a disastrous Ashes series. They get a really massive morale-boosting win. And before you know it, they've lost their captain. They've lost the guy who's got himself back on the honours board at Lord's for the 6th time or something utterly ridiculous. They've lost the guy who's come back into the side with a knee injury, a man about whom there were so many concerns about his fitness before that. And he looked absolutely fine, but now he's out. And they've lost a wicketkeeper, all for various different reasons. I think that 5 changes overall now, which is extraordinary. It gives opportunities to the likes of Sonny Baker on debut, Matt Fisher making a comeback after 4.5 years. But turbulent is the word, and I don't know how you guys feel about it, really. I'm fascinated in your views. I've done a couple of public events and the general feeling.

0: and the general public, where I've been in rooms, has been that it's a storm in a teacup, that they can't understand why there was a curfew at the end of the test match. A lot of people have said to me, why did the ECB say there was a curfew? If they just hadn't said there was a curfew, then the story as described to us is two England cricketers find themselves in a bar, not particularly late at night. And
1: do we know how late it was?
0: 1 o'clock is what I think we're running on, but we don't have hard and fast information about it. But there hasn't been any suggestion, for example, that the England captain, Ben Stokes, was involved in any of it. And yet, because of this curfew, a curfew that was supposedly imposed and agreed, very much agreed to by the England captain, and because he's the one who's broken it...
1: But he set the curfew.
0: He set the curfew. Then, of course, you're wondering how can he not be sanctioned for that? Of course, if you don't know there's a curfew, if we don't know there's a curfew...
2: But it's a bit disingenuous is there not a disconnect between the team who will feel that, well, yes, hold on a minute, you know, we're inside this dressing where we know this is the case and we've been let down, but I suppose...
1: By the captain.
2: But I suppose without the public pressure, that changes things a bit.
0: It does. Look, I'm not suggesting for one minute that the ECB should be disingenuous. I'm just saying that it's quite odd in a way that at the end of a test match, when there's 10 days until the next test match, that they have a curfew. You know, I sort of get the curfews when you're on tour. I mean, I say that, I think it's a heavy-handed instrument myself, but it's one that the captain was strong on. But to have it when you've got this massive gap and you're playing home test matches, well, seems a bit like a sledgehammer to crack a nut. And of course, the irony of it being because of Harry Brook, who's the vice captain.
1: But there's a curfew.
2: You as a player,
1: because
2: Alex,
1: they can't behave. So yes, there's a whole argument of treat adults like adults and let them choose their own bedtime. But you think of everything that's gone on in the past. You know, Jos Buttler's white ball team had a curfew, and the players didn't like it, but they all stuck to it, and they all were like, right, okay, yeah, we don't necessarily agree with it, but we're going to do it. Then Ben Stokes and Brendan McCullum came in, got rid of the curfews, and then all hell breaks loose. They're out till God knows when. They're seen by journalists in the middle of the Ashes at 3 o'clock, 4 o'clock. There's the Ben Duckett situation. There's then the Harry Brook situation. So
0: Noosa, of course, all of Noosa.
1: Yeah, so then you think, actually, maybe they do need a curfew. Not because they can't behave and they don't know how to behave and they can't go on nights out and enjoy themselves, but it's how it looks to everybody else.
2: One sort of area I do want to get onto is the future of Ben Stokes, because it feels very confused to me, because a lot of the messaging that we've had has been, we're very worried for Ben, and that has been the sort of consistent messaging. But he's also sort of conversation about representing Durham.
1: Because he wants to play cricket.
2: It's very hard to know where we are with everything.
0: Well,
2: he's suspended for this game by the, you know, he's or yes. not selected for this game.
0: Well, we try to read things into communiques, aren't we, a lot of the time. And when the first communique came out about Joe Root, it described him as interim captain with a capital I. And that sort of gave you the idea that the door was very much open for Ben Stokes to return after a seemly period. And that seemly period might have been one test match. It might have been the remainder of this series. And then he returns to captain at the back end of August, isn't it?
1: When England
0: series
1: summer.
0: Against Pakistan. I suppose once it gets to that, you're starting to think that that looks different. So, yes. But then, as you quite rightly point out, Henry, we're hearing all of these concerns. Brendan McCullum gave a long press conference yesterday, did he not? When there are a lot of concerns for Ben Stokes. If Ben Stokes is in that much of a bother, then he wouldn't want to play for Durham on Friday, would he, Al?
1: No, of course he would, because he's in the middle of a test summer, and if he's going to play the third test, he can't just have 2.5 weeks off.
0: No.
1: So he's going to have to carry on for his workloads and his fitness and everything. He's going to have
0: but
1: to carry
0: on playing
1: cricket.
0: But they've got to go through this inquiry, haven't they? Do inquiries get finished up yet? In my experience, internal ECB inquiries can often take quite a long time.
1: But it's also
0: go through the regulator and all that.
1: Yeah, it could take time, but it might not. But right. Also, we've not heard from the other side. We're just speculating about everything. We've not heard anything from the rugby side. Nothing at all.
0: I think an interesting question to ask is, you know, do England really want him back? Or is this a process they've got to go through before he can come back? Does Ben Stokes feel that they want him back? And also, you know, what's the general mood? I mean, my sounding of the general mood is that fans, cricket fans, want Ben Stokes back. But there's been concerns about the relationship between Ben Stokes and Brendan McCullum, and all of them are very fuzzy. All of them are unclear because we don't know the details of them. It's just left this vacuum in which we are speculating. I'm quite concerned that it could be the end of Ben Stokes' England career, but that it would have happened in such an empty way, you know?
1: It is an empty way. And look, he's not gone to bed at midnight. You know, he's an adult. He doesn't have to go. But he made the curfew. Him and the coaches and Rob Key said, our team's not behaving. I'm captain. Yes, I agree to this curfew. And then he's the one that's broken it and taken out one of the young kids.
2: What about the sort of public perception of this England team? And this week is a completely different lineup. And yeah, all the focus will be on the test match tomorrow morning when it gets underway. It'll be thrilling to see Jofra Archer bowling for England once again. It'll be exciting to see a new star potentially in James Roo getting an opportunity and all sorts of other things. But there is work to do, isn't there, in terms of public opinion?
1: Of course, and it felt like they were getting there. I know it's one test match, but it, you know, Stokes was talking in the build-ups to the games that he's not drinking to work on his fitness, and the team have got the curfew, and everything was to get back that trust. And obviously fans want to see your team winning, and yes, it wasn't a great pitch, but England managed to get over the line. It's like, okay, test cricket's back. They can't even get through a test match without misbehaving, and everyone just goes, oh, here we go again.
0: When you receive that message, as we, you know, we all will have done at the same time via our WhatsApps,
1: I genuinely laughed, and I said, well, here we go again. I can't believe we've not even got through one game.
0: Because I don't want to talk about that sort of thing. I mean, I know we have to, and I know some people do love talking about it. I love talking about the cricket. And I was really enjoying watching that test on a lottery of a pitch, it has to be said. Mm. But I thought some people, like Emilio Gay, his debut has been overshadowed. Gus Atkinson and Ollie Robinson were overshadowed. They were two stars of the ball. Josh Tung being brilliant. Yeah. And
1: you don't remember any of it, though,
0: do
1: you?
0: No, because we're talking about two people.
1: Two adults
0: in a nightclub, but we don't know any of the details about it at 1 o'clock after a test match has finished.
1: It's and boring, isn't it, actually?
0: It is rather, and yet the ramifications are enormous. And one of the ramifications is, this is a beauty for you, because we are excited still about the England team that's been put out. England are going to go out there with Archer, Sonny Baker on debut, Matt Fisher playing his second test, and Josh Tung.
2: Yeah.
0: The last time there was an even remotely similarly raw England quartet of seamers was in Mohali in 2001 against India. Tomorrow, they'll have 28 caps between them. Sorry, I beg your pardon, 29 caps between them. Mohali in 2001... Matthew Hoggard, Andrew Flintoff, Jimmy Ormond and Craig White had 33 caps between them. So this is the most inexperienced pace quartet England has ever put out.
2: And we should be celebrating that. Exciting. Well, what does the future hold, sort of?
0: It's going to be fun, but you've got three. What do you think, Al? There's three guys there who are basically pace bowlers and Matt Fisher on his own ground. Mm. It's a weird kind of mix, because ordinarily what they'd like is sort of two and two, perhaps. But they've ended up with three bowlers whom you would never give a long spell to, Baker, Archer, Tung.
1: Well,
0: so
1: just
0: Matt
1: Fisher's
0: ain't going to bowl lots of overs,
1: isn't he? No spinner at all, by the way. If anyone's not seen the team, no spinner. You've got to hope that Archer doesn't get bowled into the ground again.
0: And what we'll be talking about before the first test, the big issue was Archer's workloads. Had he played anything like enough, you know, long-form cricket? No, he'd been at the IPL all this time. I don't know how he's got his workloads up in that time.
1: It's such a shame Ollie Robb's injured or got some sort of injury, not being able to stay fit. There was a big talking point on his fitness, wasn't there, before the game, and that he'd got through the county championship season. He's bowling quickly in first session, fourth session, whatever it may be. Because when you look at that bowling attack, it needs an Ollie Robb.
2: What odds do you reckon you would have got at the end of the Lord's Test match that we'll be heading into the second game with no Stokes, Smith, Atkinson, Robinson?
1: I don't know, but I'd love to have put a fiver on it.
2: Joe Root as England captain, and Kane Williamson not being any part of the New Zealand's. I mean, it's bewildering that we said it was quite a long gap between the first first game and the second.
0: That's why they have to play back-to-back test matches all the time, isn't it?
2: Well, because
0: once you've got 10 days... I mean, you've just said it there. We have not given any space whatsoever to the sudden retirement of one of the greatest players of his generation.
2: Yes.
0: I mean, it's quite startling. And actually, I mean, I'm fascinated to know what you guys think of that. Because, you know, when people retire or leave tours, we're often very censorious of them, aren't we? We get a bit snitty with them. I remember Graham Swann, for example, back in 2013-14. And yet somehow Kane Williamson has managed to frame his retirement as the most lovely and obvious thing you would do.
1: So I can't work out if he wanted to end his career at Lords or he's got some mega money deal somewhere else that he can't turn down.
0: Do you think the match in Stormont, perhaps, against Ireland was the last straw?
1: It was a deal breaker.
2: I do wonder if, once the cricket starts tomorrow, everything will sort of settle down.
1: No, don't be so ridiculous. Of course it won't.
2: Or do you think this narrative's going to keep running and running?
1: Yeah, I can't see how people are going to ignore it, because they're going to go onto the field for the national anthem. Joe Root's going to be captain. There's no Ben Stokes. Oh, where's Gus Atkinson? Oh, well, he's not playing because he was a naughty boy.
0: Is Gus Atkinson going to play for Surrey instead? Are we going to find this bizarre situation where you've got Ben Stokes playing for Durham and you've got Gus Atkinson playing for Surrey, but they're suspended from the England team, even though they've both got England contracts, but playing for the counties?
2: Yeah, add that to
0: your head around that.
2: Add that to your sort of accumulator of unlikely things to be saying at the end of that first test match. I mean, it's all, you know, it's all surreal, isn't it? But, yeah, what we do know is that we've got a test match I'm really looking forward to.
0: And, you know, joking aside, that is an exciting fast bowling lineup.
2: Oh, is it ever?
0: You know,
2: yeah.
0: I mean, I saw Sonny Baker at the Oval playing for Hampshire against Surrey, and he was rapid.
2: Yeah.
0: And I tell you that the lad that's been brought in, Henry Crocombe, saw him at the Oval as well. He was the one point of difference bowler in that match. He was getting Jamie Smith hopping about. He was bowling short at him. He was, you know, fending away balls in leg gully region. So hopefully what we'll be able to talk about is the emergence of Josh Tung as a regular spearhead for England alongside Jofra Archer, because those two didn't really get much of an opportunity in the Ashes because Tung didn't play to start with, did he? Mystifyingly. And then Archer left because he got injured towards the back end. So having them together plus Sonny Baker, it'd be a barrage of quick bowling.
1: What's happened to Matty Potts? Because he's just been taking loads of wickets.
0: He just took 6 foot, did he?
1: Yeah, he's just taken six foot.
0: Feel a little cheesed off because, yeah, you know, Crocombe's been brought in ahead of him. But he's one of those examples of someone who could have done with not playing a test match. So he played out in Australia, didn't he?
1: He could have done without.
0: Didn't have
1: that.
0: A great time. It's a bit like Sam Cook,
1: yeah,
0: playing in that game on an absolute flatty at Trent Bridge against Zimbabwe. Did him way more harm than just not playing at all.
2: Yeah, indeed. So what are we going to be talking about in a week's time?
1: England women on the rise, Women's World Cup semi-final bound.
2: Well, actually, as a serious point, if I'm ECB Towers or the women's team or anyone with an investment in wanting to make sure that this tournament that we're seeing now goes well, you would feel annoyed at the fact that all of the narrative around cricket at the moment is about the chaos that's going on with the men.
1: I'm telling you now, if this was a men's T20 World Cup, we would not be talking about women's cricket in the interval between games.
2: No, we
1: wouldn't. Absolutely not. If Heather Knight was a naughty girl, we wouldn't. We just wouldn't.
2: The point I'm trying to make, I suppose, is this global event has been... whether or not we'd be talking about it or not is a sort of moot point. It's more the point that it's a real shame that this has been overshadowed.
1: But that's what I mean. It's taken away the attention.
0: It has, but, you know, you could see it coming a mile off, couldn't you?
1: Yeah.
0: Because the moment you saw the fixtures and you realised that there were going to be two men's tests that clashed with a great dollop of it. Because in a fast and furious tournament like this, where there are two and sometimes three games a day, if a test match is sucking out the life out of two of those games already, then you've got a FIFA Men's World Cup. So, I mean, I think it is a bit sad that there wasn't a way of making this tournament happen. Maybe towards the beginning of July, the middle of July, perhaps, and, you know, the 100 be pushed out towards the start of August, or finding just some ways of making that work. I do think that if England's women get on a roll, we will be talking about that. But we might also, the other thing that might overshadow it is if James Roux or Jordan Cox, because for Jordan Cox, this is kind of amazing. He's come into the side from nowhere. He wasn't the spare batter. James Roux was the spare batter. He's come in on the basis of a double 100 in a county game, which is something that didn't used to happen. They didn't used to take notice of county championship performances. You've got Jordan Cox, James Rue and Sonny Baker all making their debuts. I can't remember the last time there were three men making a debut in a test match for England.
2: No.
0: Quite some time ago. And they're all three of them in their different ways exciting cricketers. Doesn't help the Women's World Cup, but it does mean that maybe there's just lots of cricket to talk about.
2: Indeed. And there's always lots of cricket to talk about, on the field, off the field, whatever way you look at it. We're going to have an inspection here in around about 15 minutes from now, so 7 p.m. Covers are all off, by the way, and the teams are warming up. So England against Ireland in the Women's T20 World Cup will be getting underway at some stage, but not on time. We know that. We've had some rain. We saw a win for Sri Lanka over New Zealand earlier on today. And we will bring you news of that pitch inspection when it happens. By the way, tomorrow's coverage of the test match between England's men and New Zealand starts at 10:25 on Five Sports Extra and BBC Sounds, with highlights on today at the test. And it'll be a busy few days, no doubt, with so much to talk about, too. So what am I going to do for the time being? Well, we'll be building up to this second offering from here in Hampshire as soon as we get information on start times. The stumps are going in, so it shouldn't be too long. But let's hear from somebody who I can see out there making sure that she is absolutely across every single detail. She's currently doing some throwdowns with the England team. Adrian Charles has been catching up with the head coach, Charlotte Edwards, ahead of this World Cup. In 1996, she started a 20-year international career at the age of just 16. For 10 of those, captaining the England women's side and winning the Cricket World Cup, the Women's T20 World Cup, both in 2009, three Ashes series. When her playing career was ended, she went into coaching lots of teams in this part of the world, the Vipers, the Braves. She's led to silverware, and hopefully she'll be thinking this will be the case in the summer here when she will lead this England side towards the latter stages, it would seem, of this Women's T20 World Cup, if that performance against Sri Lanka is anything to go by. We'll find out a little bit more about Charlotte Edwards' story now. Adrian Charles chatting to Charlotte Edwards to take her back and see what made her a winner.
3: I guess probably 2009, both the ODI and T20 World Cup. And I think, from my point of view, that was probably the first real success. Certainly I had as a captain and that real sense of achievement, I think, as a leader, was definitely 2009.
4: You've been playing a long time by then, and you must have clocked up some wins on the way there, and I just wonder, what, as a kid, was there a moment where you thought, yeah, I like the feeling of this, I like the idea, the feel of winning?
3: Well, I think even at school, I think, you know, there was a real competitive edge to what I did, so I think that was probably ingrained in me from sort of my dad and my brother growing up. But yeah, I guess I was always fairly successful through sort of age group cricket. I played for England when I was 12, so I guess you get a sort of real sense of achievement there. But I think I wasn't in too many successful teams, but I guess I was successful, and that's the unique thing about cricket, isn't it? You can individually do well, but equally, you know, you're in a team sport. So my first few years for England weren't particularly successful, but I think growing up, definitely knew I had sort of that winning pedigree in me and, that real sort of desperation to be successful.
4: And when you first went to, I think it was your dad's club in Cambridgeshire, in Huntingdon, how many other girls were there at the time?
3: There was none. And, you know, girls weren't particularly sort of encouraged to play cricket when I was growing up. You know, I was definitely sort of the odd one out, but I guess I just had this real desire to play cricket, a real passion for it from, you know, through my family, and whatever anyone said or did, I just wanted to play cricket, and that was all with boys, men at that point. And then obviously I got picked for England when I was 12 years old, playing for England under 19, which sounds pretty kind of ridiculous. Yeah, it was obviously a growing sport then, and that's what I'm most proud of now. I sit here on the eve of a 2020 World Cup, which, you know, will be fully sold out in all our games. Yeah, it kind of just shows where sort of women's cricket's sort of come from and is now.
4: So it is obviously so much better now, and it is plainly so much more appropriate that, you know, girls can go to cricket clubs and, you know, have their own system to come through. But I often wonder with women footballers as well, and some of them said to me that, you know, it helped having to fight their way against boys, sort of toughened them up in a way and raised their game in a way that maybe isn't the case now when you're in an all-girls environment from the beginning. Have you got any thoughts on that in cricket?
3: Yeah, I definitely have. I do think that coming through the system I came through was really tough, and that's not me kind of playing on anyone's heartstrings. It's the fact that it was tough, and I guess to get through it, you had to be pretty mentally tough. I think it made playing international cricket relatively easy for me, because I think, you know, you're in a sport that you're not necessarily accepted, and you have to fight your sort of way through that. So then playing in an all women's team, playing for your country was it felt a lot easier. I do think that a lot of women now probably do miss out on that part of their development, which I put a lot of my success down to. And certainly one of my strengths was being pretty mentally tough. So the women have different challenges now in terms of the profile, but I do encourage as many girls now to play boys and men's cricket for as long as they possibly can, because I think there's so many benefits to come from it.
4: And does the system allow for that?
3: Yes, it does. I think, again, it's about, I think, coaches encouraging it and seeing the benefit of it. I don't know if the time allows for it anymore with so much sort of women's and girls' cricket being played. But I think a lot of the players now, you know, don't necessarily play cricket just because their dad and brother played. And that was my avenue into it. I think it's so lovely to hear stories of girls not having parents that played, but come through school systems, etc. So I just hope young girls are being encouraged to play as much of boys' cricket and play at the highest level of cricket they possibly can in their sort of teenage years.
4: And you would credit this kind of your winning mentality, your competitiveness. Do you think you're born like that, or is it sort of bred into you? I mean, there's always a sibling involved in these stories, or invariably there's a sibling involved.
3: I think it's the environment you grow up in. I think I had an incredibly competitive dad and uncle who played, you know, local cricket, minor counties cricket. I had an older brother, which I think always seems to be the theme amongst some of the great players I've played with. And I had to sort of do it a little bit tough growing up. I always got a bat second. My brother always got to bat first. And, I guess, you know, I owe a lot of my success probably down to my family and the environment I grew up in. So, I think it's a bit of both. I think it's you're born with it, but I think then it's the environment you're in that continues that.
4: And when did you feel it started getting serious for you? When were the bowlers coming at you from the other end? When did they just move up to a different level for you?
3: I think playing boys and men's cricket early meant that I was always sort of challenging myself. You know, when I got to probably 16 or 17, the boys were bowling pretty quick at that point. It actually made women's cricket a little bit more challenging for me because obviously the lack of pace. So I had to sort of have that as a bit of a kind of challenge in those sort of years. But international cricket's tough. You know, when I played, I was playing against some of the best players in the world. So that sort of 16, 17 year old, that's when I started to really see a big shift. And I guess I had to shift with that and really, I guess, hone on my game.
4: And what about playing abroad? In terms of winning mentality, we often, I mean, it's a bit of a cliche. I don't know how true it is. You know, there's more grit people always say in Aussies, Kiwis, South Africans, you know, they're right sort of bang at it in a more ruthless way than we are. I mean, A, do you think that's true for men or women, or for women particularly? And what was your experience?
3: Yeah, I was really lucky to experience going to New Zealand as a sort of a 19-year-old girl, and that was really, really great for my development. I did that then. I played in Australia as well. And yeah, it is different. Australians, it's so much more competitive. It certainly was, you know, back when I was playing, and it really, really helped me. I think it more helped me in my coaching. I did a lot of coaching out there post-playing, and I really saw how their systems were run, and it's helped me certainly coming into this England role now, around that winning mentality and how they go about, you know, producing players and a competitive environment that they've got over there. And they do play it hard, but the great thing is you play over there and you obviously create a lot of friendships through cricket. And, you know, a lot of my close friends are Aussies now, but they certainly weren't on the field.
4: And as a batter, how did you deal with the sort of psychological side to it? It always seems to me the hardest thing to be in sport is a batter. In no other sport are you sort of out, and you've got plenty of time then to sort of reflect on your inadequacies. do you know what I mean? It just seems cruel to me. Then you've got to go in the field and reflect on it again. It's just brutal.
3: It is brutal, but it's also on the flip side of that. When you're successful, it's probably the most rewarding sport or position you can be in. So I think you are going to have probably more bad days than good at times, and I think you've just got to accept that. I think the word you use there does feel pretty cruel at times when you're on a bad run of form, but I think it does make you more resilient as a person and a player to come through those tougher times. And then when you, I guess, are in those purple patches, you hopefully extend those a bit longer because you know what the bad times are. But you know, now in coaching, I guess having experienced that as a player, you can support the players in a way that hopefully comforts them that, you know, all the best players have been through it. You come through the other side, and sometimes, you know, those bad times, you're often a better player as a result of them.
4: So when it came to stopping playing, did it take the edge off it knowing that you were going into coaching, or was that a difficult transition?
3: I think I was ready to stop playing. So I think you already are looking probably at the future. I didn't necessarily know when I stopped that I was going to go straight into professional coaching. I sort of did a sort of bits and bobs, commentary, etc. But I did miss that sort of team environment, that sort of that real edge to what you do, and I guess that real fulfilment in what you do. And I guess the next best thing after playing is being around the team, is coaching, and hopefully sharing some of the knowledge and experience I've had over the years that I've played is hopefully helping, you know, this younger group of players. So I've absolutely loved it. It's very different to playing, but it's really, really rewarding, and something I'm so pleased that I obviously decided to take on, and obviously I've managed to sort of, I guess, that get the ultimate honour of coaching England now, which is truly special.
4: I mean, it must be difficult when you sort of come up the hard way, if you like, you know, in at a time when the level of the women's game and the facilities have improved sort of exponentially. You have to resist the temptation to say to the younger players, "Hey, look, you don't know you're born. Just crack on with it, will you?"
3: Yeah, I do actually, because it's not their fault, and I'm so proud of where the game is now in many ways. So I don't want to hark back to the old days when we had to play for our own blazers and you know, pay to play. You know, these players are now very well looked after. There's a career in the game. I don't hark back to the old days at all. But I think I make the team fully aware of how lucky we are to be in the positions we all are now, that the game's fully professional. You know, we're playing in front of thousands of people, and the game's come a long way in probably the 30 years that I've been involved in international sport. So, it's it's pretty incredible to think where the game is now.
4: And in terms of the kind of characters you work with, how do you deal with those who might not have your innate drive and innate sort of will to win? I mean, can you breed that into somebody, or I don't know, do people express it in different ways? How do you deal with it?
3: Yeah, I think that's one thing I've learned over the years is that people do express it in different ways. And just because maybe my way of doing it was quite outwardly passionate about playing, not everyone has that same demeanour around, you know, their will to win. So I think that's one thing I've learned in coaching is not, you know, coming to too many conclusions about how outwardly people are play the game. But I think it's pretty fair to say that, you know the players you want on your teams, that the players that have got that will to win. Yeah, I think teams are made up of all different types of people, but hopefully they've all got that same common goal. And obviously we've got a massive goal for us now over the next few weeks in terms of trying to win a home World Cup.
4: Yeah, it's going to be amazing. In coaching elite players, I was talking to Jonathan Trott about this, and he said something interesting. I just wonder what your view was. He said it's surprising, like at the elite level, how much being a coach can be actually about reminding players of the basics sometimes, because you think there's nothing left to learn or no bad habits they're falling into at the elite level because they're elite. But actually, so you're always thinking about psychologically, what can we do, and, you know, sophisticated metrics and so on. So often it's just the basics you can lose sight of if you're not careful.
3: Yeah, I mean, I think that's fundamental to any team success. Is if you do the basics really, really well, you're going to put yourself in a great position. And I think it's, you know, it's reminding the players of that, because, like you say, you do get caught up with all the other stuff that goes around cricket, that, you know, the commentators and the pundits having their opinions on what you're doing. But sometimes it is the real basics that we all forget. And I guess that's our job to remind even the great players of that, because it is such a psychological game. And, you know, as we've touched on, you know, it can be quite cruel at times. So, yeah, I think just keeping things really simple for players at this level is really important.
4: And what about the level of scrutiny you're under now? Is that comes with success, but does that take the fun away from it? Because you play sport in the beginning to have fun, and a lot of professional sport, the fun seems to be taken out of it a lot. Is fun a word you find yourself using much?
3: Yeah, I think enjoyment and fun is why we all play the game or play sport, isn't it? And I think it's not losing that when you're playing in the biggest matches. You know, we're hopefully going to be playing in front of a full house at Edgbaston tomorrow night. And, you know, you really want the players to enjoy that moment and have lots of fun and show off to the crowd. And that's easier said than done when you're, you know, you're obviously playing in a World Cup. But I think the players that do that are generally the most successful and really relish those occasions. So, yeah, that will be certainly my message. But there'll be a few nerves around, and I guess, you know, it's just dealing with those nerves and having that enjoyment and love for the game.
4: And is there one winning moment from your career which you'll always treasure, which will, you know, long keep you warm on a cold winter's night when you think about it?
3: I think winning the World Cup for the first time in Australia in 2009 will always be the moment I look back on probably with my fondest memories, because I think your first World Cup, and certainly as captain, and to do it in Australia, yeah, I don't think there will ever be any better feeling than doing that.
4: Okay, well, listen, best of luck in this tournament now. We'll be looking out for you. Should be great.
3: Thank you very much.
5: Well, that is Charlotte Edwards, the former England captain and now coach, speaking to Adrian Childs. Alison Mitchell with you here at the Hampshire Bowl, all in readiness for England's women taking on Ireland in what is the second match for both these teams in the ICC Women's T20 World Cup. The floodlights are on. This match was due to start half an hour ago, but there was some rain. I'm pleased to say the covers have been well removed from the whole square. Stumps are even in the ground, and there is an inspection that's just taken place. And we are going to have a toss at 7:15, so in just under 15 minutes local time. So that is good news for getting this game underway. And I think with that expectation, a start at 7:35. Hand signals from the producer. Should just get him to write these things down. So 7:35 start. So wait to hear if that means we have lost some overs, because there was 1 hour of time available, and that obviously is 1 hour and 5 minutes, so we'll get full confirmation of that in a moment. But in the meantime, yes, England on the back of a record-breaking victory over Sri Lanka in their opening game at Edgbaston, and Ireland bidding to become the first Irish women's team to win a match at a T20 World Cup. They weren't able to get points on the board in their opener against Scotland. Can they cause something of an upset here against the home nation, England? Well, alongside me is three-time World Cup winner Catherine Siver-Brunt, and Ed Joyce is here, former coach of the Ireland women and dual international, of course, England and Ireland. Welcome to you both.
6: Hello.
5: Catherine. Hello. Crowd is in, stage being set, floodlights are on, but still very sort of... It's a dusky time at
6: gloomy.
5: The moment, isn't it, with this heavy cloud.
6: Gloomy, yeah.
5: But first of all, how have things been at home for the England team as well? Of course, Nat Siver-Brunt, the captain, and your wife, since that amazing victory that really seemed to set the tournament alight on night one.
6: Yeah, it was this enormous high, wasn't it? I think that night most of them didn't get to sleep till 2-3 o'clock in the morning, so it was a bit of a brilliant start. You couldn't help that. I'm just glad they've had enough time to get over it.
5: That's just adrenaline keeping
6: them. Yeah, absolutely. Can you imagine just travelling 4 hours to the next venue and playing the next day? That would have been a bit, a bit, you know, not very nice for them to sort of enjoy that moment, because it was a moment. We were there and we really enjoyed that moment. I got quite emotional because it just watching like how far it's come and some of the stuff that's going on, the Broadway performance, the amount of people that turned up, it was just so nice.
5: Yeah,
6: they've been great. Yeah, they've had a couple of training sessions here, which I've been able to watch from the balcony. Me and Theo have been watching. We actually went out onto the grass actually whilst they were range hitting. Fielded a few balls there. So
5: they were just... Hopefully not Theo as well. Was he not quite old enough to field yet?
6: Not quite, behind the net. But yeah, they seemed really relaxed, really happy, almost confident the way they were walking around. And so they should, because they're looking great at the minute.
5: Yeah, what a way to start the whole tournament. Ed, what about the Ireland women and how are they feeling coming into this encounter? Because I'm sure this would have been on their radar, as much as that Scotland game would have been a real target to get the 2 points and missing out there. But yes, it's a huge fixture for them.
7: It's definitely a huge fixture. A big contrast between the two opening games for the two teams playing today. Obviously, that festival feeling of England playing so well against Sri Lanka and getting off to a brilliant start. And I agree, like they really have all the bases covered, don't they? Lots of, you know, world-class spinners, a batting lineup that goes really deep, and those two all-rounders in the middle. I love that you know, they've gone down that route. I think it's a really powerful team and a very good fielding team as well. So a formidable task ahead of the Irish girls today, and really disappointed about... They'll be really disappointed about how they went about that game against Scotland. You know, the fielding wasn't great, and some of the bowling was actually pretty good, I thought, and, you know, pretty disciplined. And then obviously with the bat, this team still, there's no doubt they still rely on two or three players there to do the bulk of the scoring for them. And I think that'll be the same today, but they are high quality players as well. So they are dangerous. And I think if one or two of them get going and have a good partnership, they've got a good chance of getting a score on the board. And we did see in the first game today that this, you know, it's a slowish pitch, I would have thought. So it actually might suit the Ireland girls who bowl nice and slow and pretty straight and have good slow balls and stuff like that. So it's a formidable task. England are obviously massive favourites, but, you know, it's happened before that Ireland have beaten England in a World Cup, albeit in the men, albeit in the men's fixture. But why not today?
5: Yeah, you were there in Bengaluru, famous night in 2011.
7: I didn't contribute very much in that game, I have to admit.
5: You were
7: but
5: part
7: I was
5: of the
7: there.
5: Team.
7: Yeah, I took
5: you
7: part. I took part.
5: And O'Brien's night. I remember actually being in the commentary box with the O'Brien parents in the aftermath of that match. It was quite something. Yes, Ireland teams have had a habit in the past of causing some incredible World Cup results. Should you signpost people as to what happened in the game before and therefore where this group sits in the World Cup? Because this is Group 2. The game earlier was New Zealand against Sri Lanka. New Zealand, the defending champions, and Sri Lanka turned them over. New Zealand posting 150 for 6. And New Zealand chased that down to win by 5 wickets with just 2 balls to spare. And it was the 36-year-old Nilakshika with an unbeaten 54 from 37 balls that helped to get them over the line. New Zealand's, again, fielding performance was well below par, and she was dropped on 1 on the way through. So, if anything, that the teams were

0: take from seeing that game before and, well, New Zealand's previous performance, who are now played to, lost to, is to keep things tight in the field and have a clean game. And that would just be the number one thing for Ireland to do, isn't it? Keep everything clean, execute your skills as well as you possibly can.
1: Yeah, there'd be a huge amount of nerves. As I said, the fielding in the first game wasn't brilliant, and it's been a bit of a theme for the team for a while. And, you know, I was the coach for a bit of that as well. So, you know, you watch the team and you really want that neatness to it. You know, you want the throws over the top. You want those catches that should be taken. And New Zealand weren't very good at that. The ground fielding was okay, but the catching was really, really poor. And I think what Ireland are really looking for today is a performance. You know, they go, okay, we'll go out there, we've got to field well, we've got to bowl tidily, and we've got to bat with conviction and be really positive and make sure we go out there and actually put our best foot forward. And I think that's the best chance they have, you know. So as I said, massive underdogs, but as I said, performance is what they're looking for. If they can walk off heads held high, we did everything we possibly could today, and we'll see where it gets us. Yep.
0: So England, top of the group currently with their 2 points and a hefty net run rate advantage. And that was the key, wasn't it, to the manner in which they beat Sri Lanka. And Danny Wyatt's unbeaten 105 off just 62 balls and the highest total ever posted in a Women's T20 World Cup for England, 219 for one against Sri Lanka. Scotland are tucked in second place with their 2 points with a slightly lower run rate. Then West Indies, having beaten New Zealand, are in at third. After that, then it's Sri Lanka have now gone up to fourth, New Zealand fifth, and Ireland, having just played that one game so far, at the bottom of the table as things stand. The top two, of course, go through to the semi-finals. Catherine, what about for England playing a team, you know, I guess Sri Lanka as well, a team that ranked lower than them, but they've come up against them in the past and know they can put in a bit of a formidable performance. These two teams haven't played a lot against each other. So there's a bit of an element of that, you know, again, somebody could pull off a performance on the day in a T20. Mm-hmm. There is a little bit of a rain around. How will the team be feeling about this encounter and how they'll need to go about it?
2: Yeah, the girls were speaking after the game about how hard it was to face the slingy bowler at the other game, saying the first few balls we were very nervous about because of where it was coming from, and actually, visibly, it was actually very hard and there was a lot going on. But getting through that first few balls of that bowler was crucial. So not having any footage, not having any, you know, anything to fall back on, like with bowlers, you remember certain things that they do, how they hold the ball, what their go-tos are. There was nothing of that to go on. So it's a similar thing here. And I know you just said that it's a formidable task for them today, but I think it's only as big as the previous game we just watched. Ireland, for me, have got four world-class players. Sri Lanka, the same, maybe less. And
0: give those names for those not so familiar with the Ireland team.
2: Paula Prendergast, yeah. Gabby Lewis, Amy Hunter, Arlene Kelly.
0: Yeah, players who are playing in the England domestic season. Some have played
2: exactly.
0: CPL. They've got experience outside of Ireland.
2: And where I would say it'd be even less of a formidable win is that they're more used to this weather, these conditions, and all of our players. There's plenty of footage to watch on us, and obviously they play with the Blaze, Captain Fraser, you know, Kirsty Wyatt from the Scottish team, they're playing amongst in the Blaze, and it's, yeah, I think that'll be in their heads a little bit. And, yeah, and like you said, Ed, the slow pitch is what actually does us the most. It's the one thing we used to fear the most, the slower bowlers. You think those, when you watch it on TV, they should go out the park. But actually they're where you get caught on the boundary. Mm. And they'll be quite canny with that. And if they use that to their advantage, we could see a little bit of a wobble.
0: England love a bit of pace on the ball, don't they? And a bit of pace in the pitch. Only 40-20 internationals play between these two sides. England hold the advantage 3-1. That one game that Ireland had success in, Ed, September 2024. How did you prepare? I mean, as coach, and if you're a coach here, how do you prepare a team for this kind of encounter? What would your team talk be to them?
1: Well, that was an experimental team England brought over in 2024, but still a brilliant win for the girls.
0: Kate Cross was captain.
1: Yes, she was. Yeah. Orla Prendergast played brilliantly in that game at Clontarf, and actually the game was won, and then it was a bit of a wobbly finish there with Maddie Villiers bowling in the last over, and a lot happened in that last over. I think if we went through that, it could have taken an hour. But so a great win. So yeah, we have the last win there. But not against a lot of the girls who are out here today. Obviously, world-class team. But yes, the pitch, we're hoping the pitch plays in. I think a really flat pitch would really play into England's hands. Mm. We saw them the other day at Edgbaston. That was a good pitch against a decent bowling attack, I thought, as well. And against bowlers who the

0: and girls wouldn't have seen a huge amount of from. But yes, the same problem here. I chatted to Tom Smith a bit last night. I hope he doesn't mind me saying that, you know, they have all the footage, but actually until you face someone, you know, it's actually trickier. And I think this is sort of slightly old school team, women's team in Ireland, in terms of really quite medium pace bowlers with a lot of the pace off, as opposed to what the trend is now with a lot more pace on and you know, as I said, taller bowlers, more bounce, all that kind of thing. So,
1: and we've had a few games on here as well now, so even slower.
0: Yeah.
1: And I think where we win this encounter is experience. There's so many debuts for the Irish from 2021 onward. I was thinking, I mean, there's only Gabby really pre-2019. It's mental.
2: Experience of big tournaments, experience of crowds like this as well.
1: Just moments in time,
0: I think that's part of the bit about the fielding. You know, this is a new occasion for a huge amount of the girls. Now, they did play in the T20 World Cup, a lot of them in South Africa the last time, but there weren't big crowds, they're being honest. You know, this is a different kettle of fish. And I think going to India, I think it was the start of last year, there were sort of 10, 15,000 people in the stadium there, and that was a big deal, you know, 32 camera setup and all that kind of stuff. So the same sort of idea that you see here. So there is some experience there, but it's still, you know, as Catherine said, it's not the same, you know. So most of the games aren't played like this. Brilliant experience, still a very young team, so lots to learn and so much growth still there.
2: The toss is coming up imminently. We'll make sure we bring that to you when it happens. So, yeah, Ireland qualified for this World Cup by finishing second to Bangladesh at the global qualifying tournament. And it is their fifth appearance at the T20 World Cup, making it here in 2014, the 2016 edition, 2018, and 2023, of course. So missing out.
3: Well, we've had a slight delay, of course, in the start of this game, but we're glad to get proceedings underway for this match. Our match referee for the toss is Michelle Pereira. Gabby Lewis, the captain of Ireland, will be calling. And Nat Savarant, you've got the coin. You're going to toss.
4: Heads.
5: Calling for heads.
3: Heads is a call. It's a tails.
4: We're going to have it.
3: What are you going to do and why?
4: We're going to have a bowl. I guess we've seen some really good chases on this ground. Really excited to get that out there as a team.
3: How much does the weather play into this?
4: A little bit, but I think there will be some dew a bit later on, so it sort of balances it out a little bit.
3: Quite a comprehensive victory in the first game. What do you take from that first match?
4: I suppose a bit of composure under a bit of pressure from being the first game, and everything's been built up over, you know, months and the preparation and everything. So, some great composure shown throughout the match. Some really exciting things from different people.
3: How does it feel to be hosts again?
4: It feels amazing. I've loved it. The atmosphere has been brilliant at every game, and hopefully we can do that again tonight.
3: What have you done with your side for today?
4: We're unchanged this evening.
3: Good luck. Play well.
4: Thank you.
3: Okay, so you're going to have a bat first again. Talk to us about your plans and how you go about it.
6: Yeah, we were actually coming and hawing with what to do first. Came here wanting to bat, and then obviously with the rain, was probably erring on the side of L, but I'm happy to be batting, get a good score on the board, and hopefully defend it towards the back end.
3: What have you done with your side for today?
6: Ava Canning is out with precaution, and Lulu Little comes into the attack.
3: So what does that do for the balance of your team?
6: Yeah, a similar all-rounder, offers us some more power towards that lower order, I guess same in terms of what she brings to the squad.
3: Tough first game, probably didn't quite come together for you, so how do you turn that around?
6: Yeah, I guess it's to treat every game like a new day. We've seen the results of the tournament so far. If it's a team's day, it's a team's day. So I think, you know, it's to park it, move forward, still have four games to play.
3: Good luck. Play
6: well. Thanks so much.
3: So that's it. The news then from the middle is that England have won the toss and they're going to bowl first.
2: No surprise there at all. Catherine Siverbrant. Having a bowl first in these conditions.
1: No, not a surprise in terms of, doing the exact thing you're supposed to do. I was hoping for the opposite result, just to make things not harder for themselves. It's more of a brave decision, I would have thought, and a good, you know, would have been a good statement made. But they're doing the right thing if you went by the book.
2: Yeah. And for Ireland then, I mean, we heard there that, the choice would have been sort of to bat first but then bowl, but
0: if there's dew around later, obviously that's definitely the right decision. If there isn't, you know, it mightn't be, you know, if a slowish pitch, get some runs on the board, you know, bowl straight, take the pace off. That'll be the game plan. You know, the big if there is getting runs on the board. But that's definitely possible. There's less pressure, obviously, batting first as well. You're setting, you're not having to chase. You don't have that sort of run rate in your head. And get out there with the bat and get runs on the board. So the first game they chose to field. And that didn't go so well. So getting a chance to bat now. So we'll see what happens.
2: Yep. Well, let me bring you the two teams then. So Ireland making one change from the side that lost to Scotland. Ava Canning is out and Louise Little comes in. So they line up with Amy Hunter and Alana Dalzell at the top of the order. Gabby Lewis, the lead scorer, comes in at number three. Orla Prendergast, a key player for Ireland, at four. Rebecca Stokel there at five. Then Leah Poole, Alice Tector, who is only 18, and then then Louise Little, then Arlene Kelly, Cara Murray, and Amy Maguire. So the two spinners are making up the 10 and 11 places in the Ireland lineup. For England, unchanged, as you would expect from the victory over Sri Lanka on the opening night. Amy Jones alongside Danny Wyatt-Hodge, the unbeaten century maker. Nat Siverbrunt then at three, Alice Capsey at four, Heather Knight at five, then Freya Kemp and Danny Gibson, the two all-rounders. Off-spinner Charlie Dean, Sophie Eccleston with her left-arm spin, followed by Lindsay Smith, and then Lauren Bell. So those are the two lineups. Ed, just give us a little bit of a flavour of where cricket in Ireland is at the moment for the women's setup. I mean, first of all, domestically, give us a feel of how many are playing in Ireland. Obviously, we've got some of these players who are, said, maybe played in the 100. Amy Hunter's played for Surrey in the One Day Cup. So there are those who are playing in the domestic system here. What's happening in Ireland, club-wise?
0: There's a competition called the Super Series, which is just beneath the international setup, and the idea is that's the best players playing against each other. There were three teams in that for the last three or four years. A decision was made this year to make that two teams, to try and make it really, really competitive and have the best players playing against each other. And then, you've got sort of Gabby and Orla there, who've played a lot of cricket in England and have been over here a lot and get to be overseas players, because I think that's the thing that's changed, obviously, with Ireland being full members for their players to play in England now. They have to be overseas players, and it's obviously affecting both the women's and the men's game in a sort of negative way, in a way. Obviously, we get more fixtures and we get more funding and things like that, but we also don't have access to county cricket, both for the men and the women, which is a big change. And I think it's one of the things you saw against Scotland the other day. The Scottish girls, a huge number of and we're playing county cricket, and they're getting better really, really quickly, and that's really tricky to try and match with our domestic cricket in Ireland. So yeah, but there's some high class players there. Amy, Orla and Gabby would be the three high class players, but Leah Paul's a very, very good player in the middle as well, really underrated. You know, has been a big part of some big wins for the team over the last 4 or 5 years. Alice Tector, you know, the Tector family seems to have players in every team at the moment, but she's the youngest of the Tectors, and they say the most talented, so hoping to see
5: story.
0: Yeah, she's a cracking cricketer. Obviously, she's so young, so she's going to make mistakes and all that kind. But she's a very, very good bowler. She's huge potential to bowl fast, but she's an all-rounder as well and a really good fielder.
2: Yeah, playing in her first T20 World Cup at the age of 18.
0: Yeah, and she wasn't picked initially. Laura Delaney was picked and then got injured. And it's terrible for Laura not to be here, but I think it's great for Alice to get this experience. The big loss for me is Ava Canning actually not playing this game. She was probably the best bowler in the last game and has been the best bowler leading in. She's very consistent. She's got a good poise, you know, on the big occasion. And they would definitely need that bowling second here. So that's a big loss. But Amy Maguire is the other. She's shown huge resilience to come back from her having her action questioned and obviously being banned for it, and then coming back from that at such a young age is an incredible effort. So she got 5 wickets in that game, which the win against England in the last T20. So looking forward to seeing her go as well today. So there's lots to be positive about. It's just getting those runs on the board.
2: Yeah, and Louise Little comes in then for Ava Canning again, and another name people be familiar with. So she's the younger sister of Josh Little.
0: That's right. It's a family affair. Irish cricket is definitely a family affair. There's Joyce's walking around the place. I can see one down there on doing TV.
2: Yeah, I was working with Isabel the other night.
0: So it is a bit of a family affair, but that is the nature of the game at home. Zealand cricket used to be a bit like that, and we hope to emulate that kind of thing with
2: Netherlands cricket.
0: Yeah, exactly.
5: Amy Maguire's sister.
0: That's right, Jane.
5: Jane just missed
0: out. That's right.
5: She really is a family.
0: Yeah, it really is. So, I mean, one of the things I spoke to you off air about was a little bit about our domestic youth structures and the coaching that happens there and the funding that is given to that. And one of the reasons it's a family affair is because the these girls and boys who are youngsters of cricket families get that immersion in the game. That's quite unusual in Ireland. It's still not the biggest sport. There's so many sports that are ahead of it. Mm. And, you know, that sort of immersion in the game only happens within families.
2: And there'd be very little exposure to it at school when you go to school as a kid.
0: Yeah, but it's not really in the schools at all. I mean, the schools is all about Gaelic games and rugby, really. Yeah. Hockey for women, really. And we should be better at actually trying to unify the hockey and cricket a bit, because that demographic and the people who play it are very, very similar. So I think, yeah, there's lots of stuff we can do better to grow the base of players.
2: And that sort of transfer of skills. I mean, Owen Morgan used to attribute, you know, his wristy sweeps to the hockey shots.
0: Well, same with Leah Paul as well. Leah's obviously, she's got this sort of reverse skill. It's hard to describe it, actually. I don't really know how to describe it, but we'll hopefully see it later.
1: Let's just be Great Britain.

0: as well, 19 years of age. I mean, it's quite something, isn't it, to have to rework. Well, I don't know, is it easier when you're younger than if it's actually something that you've been working with the action for, you know, 10 years and suddenly...
1: The honest answer is I don't know. We went to India for that tour. She bowled really, really well in one of the games. But then, you know, the problem with the 32 camera setup is there's angles of everything. And listen, Amy did have a problem with it. We knew she had a bit of a kink, let's be honest. You can always see when these things, but you just don't know how much. And being honest, we didn't think it was that much of an issue. But then, obviously, the testing happens, and she went to Loughborough and did all the tests, and it came back that she needed to do some remedial work. And she's gone away and done that. Like, and she's turned it around very quickly as well. That wasn't that long ago. To turn it around as quickly as she has and to be playing on the world stage here is a fantastic effort from someone so young.
0: And you imagine she'll really want to make an impact given that her older sister Jane isn't able to be here. So she'll almost be wanting to play for her as well. For the England lineup, in Danny White Hodge surely can't strike twice, can she?
2: Well... She certainly can. Always, I don't know what the stats are, it's about probably 95% of the time the leading run scorers of a tournament like this are opening batsmen or batswomen.
0: Well, you have the most opportunities to face the most balls.
2: So she has the most, and she is... I don't know how many players are as fearless as her opening the batting in women's cricket. She's just... That's what gets her these hundreds. That's why she has more than any of us, because... She's literally not... She doesn't have the nervous 90s, nothing like that. She just sees ball, hits ball. Sometimes a little bit reckless. Sri Lanka set a terrible field to her. So I'm not going to say how it is. I'm hoping Ireland have learnt from that today and make it a little bit more difficult for her. But, yeah, without the slow left armour in Ava today, I think she'll probably be sighing some relief.
0: The music's falling silent here at the stadium, which means we're building up to the trophy being walked out onto the outfield. I can see the mascots lining up with the two teams down in front of the pavilion at the far end. This Rose Bowl ground, the Hampshire Bowl, as we need to call it now, has this sort of circus top pavilion at one end, little white turrets, the stands stretching either side, beautiful green trees behind, almost forest-like is the backdrop. And now the mascots are carrying the national flags out onto the outfield, and they are the biggest national flags you ever see. I don't know how many mascots, I haven't even tried to count. How many? 18? 80. 8-0. Wow. Alex has
2: they
0: counted.
2: Had to have such small flags the other day.
1: Yeah, the comical flags at the Old Trafford game were
2: that was so windy, the kids would have taken
0: that. That was real, the flags were that small.
1: They were that small, yeah, because of the wind.
0: I just thought something had happened in that they'd, you know, forgotten to unfurl them, but actually...
2: They got one down the road from Tesco.
0: Oh, well, look, we've got full-size flags, happy to report here, and it is quite a dramatic moment when the music changes and the flags get unfurled to their full size, and they... crosses about, you know, a third of the entire outfield. So the mascots are lining up. England down at the far end in their red and blue, royal blue kit. It's a very striking kit for this T20 World Cup. Here's the unfurling of the flag, the green and white of the Ireland flag to our left and the red and white of the England flag as well. And the teams will come out. So this is Group 2 game. England, the hosts, taking on Ireland. England wanting to consolidate their position at the top of this group, make it 2 wins out of 2 in their bid to reach the semi-finals. And Ireland, who have only played England in 4 T20 internationals ever, hoping to cause a bit of an upset and a stir here and become the first Irish team to win a game at the Women's T20 World Cup. So it's a huge fixture for them in front of a big crowd here with the floodlights on. Some rain earlier, but this cloud now is high and light. And now we've got the fireworks spraying gold either side of a walkway. Fireworks in green and pink go off on top of the scoreboards and the replay screens as well around the ground. So a proud moment here for Gabby Lewis leading out the Ireland team in their green strip, and Nat Siverbrunt, each with a mascot alongside. And it's such an inspirational time for those kids, you always think, just getting that chance to take the limelight and be out there on this kind of stage.
2: There's a couple of those young lads of the same height as the Irish girls.
0: I was about to say, they're older than your really average mascots. They are slightly older, or at least taller than your average mascots. But we'll have the anthems very shortly. So a delayed start to this match by just around about an hour. We're waiting to hear whether we've lost any overs or not, whether it's a full 20 overs aside.

tied game. We haven't heard otherwise as yet, so as we stand, we presume it is 20 overs aside, but we'll have the anthems here in Southampton for this England-Ireland encounter in the T20 World Cup.

always a rousing anthem. And Irish flags are flying in the stands. And here is England.

0: Well, thank you to Alison Mitchell and the build-up to that game. Really looking forward to this one. It gets underway an hour late, but hey, it's been a long old wait to see Ireland take on England in a World Cup match on English soil. In fact, it's never happened. So there we go. And we're going to see, I think it's 20 overs a side. No overs lost, confirmation. So it is going to be 20 overs a side, an hour late. So there we go, one of those things. We knew that rain shower was going to cause some problems, and indeed it did, but luckily it has not lost us any old cricket. Alex Hartley alongside me, World Cup winner with England in 2017. England always win World Cups when they host them, Alex, and they got off to the perfect start against Sri Lanka.
1: They did indeed. It couldn't have gone any better for England, could it? It was clinical. Danny Whitehodge, exceptional at the top of the order, backed up by Amy Jones and Nat Sirbrunt. Nobody else really needed to do anything in that first innings. And then Freya Kemp with the ball, I thought she was outstanding. Again, backed up by the England spinners, Charlie Dean, Sophie Eccleston and Lindsay Smith. So England have got off to the perfect start, but they can't get complacent. I think they've still got to show their dominance throughout these group stages, leading into the back end where they play West Indies and then New Zealand to finish the group.
0: Yep, we've seen a shock today. Well, a bit of a shock, I'd say. Not a total shock. New Zealand losing their second game out of two against Sri Lanka, who got a fabulous victory in a run chase. But now our attention turns to, under the lights, England against Ireland. From here at the Hampshire Bowl, where the floodlights are beaming down, and supporters are just milling about, getting ready to find their seats once again. They've had an extended break. England are over there at the far end of the ground, all in red. And the Ireland openers with the green jersey and the blue bottoms. Amy Hunter, Alana Dalzell. And out they come to the middle with big smiles on the faces of the England side, who are unchanged. Any surprises there?
1: No, not at all. Not at all. Why change a winning team? We know you're going into the World Cup while their strongest 11 was, and I bar any niggles or resting or anything, I think this is their strongest team and should be, if they make the World Cup final, their World Cup final team, you would imagine.
0: Yep, you would have thought so. They've obviously found the rhythm that they like, and that clearly is the, I suppose, the sort of challenge for a coach, isn't it, at the start of the tournament?

0: find the team that you want? Because did you have that in 2017?
1: I presume so. Yeah. I presume that was it. Yeah, of course, because there was Laura Marsh, Danny Hazel, me, all spinners, all in contention to who will play, who won't play, and then the seamers, Beth Langston on the bench, Catherine and Anya, obviously always going to open the bowling for England. But yeah, there will have been a balance. Danny Wyatt Hodgson and outside, so is George Relwis.
0: Yep. Well, a little stat to start things off for you, Alex. In women's T20 cricket played at this ground, and indeed in England and Wales, nobody has taken more wickets at one ground. So in all T20 women's cricket across England and Wales, there's no bowler that's been more successful at one single venue than Lauren Bell has here in Southampton.
1: I think that's slightly skewiff. Because she's played for Hampshire, she's played for the Vipers, and
0: still,
1: she's played for the Southern Brave.
0: Average of just 15.6.
1: She's never played anywhere else.
0: All right. Well, don't. I'm just the messenger. Don't give me that nonsense. You're a pain. Anyway, right, we're ready to go. And we're going to see on strike Amy Hunter, who I saw walking out to the middle, and deep breath and a big sort of... Okay, here we go. So, Hunter and Dalzell to open the batting, both from Northern Ireland. And Lauren Bell stands, hands on hips, at the far end of the ground, with the Rod Bransgrove Pavilion behind her.
1: It's always such a wait. They're not really, it's not slick, this bit, is it?
0: No, it's always a wait. It's because of, and now somebody's...
1: That's the umpire.
0: It's the TV umpire. Move. Move.
1: Oh, we've got a countdown.
0: Oh, there we go. We're ready to go. Let's play. Indeed, an hour late, but let's play. Here we go. Lauren Bell, then the music fades. The action begins with England looking to make it 2 from 2 and Ireland looking to throw a shock. Slip in place. Players to cry. And the crowd up and about as here comes Lauren Bell running in from the far end of the ground. First ball, oh, it's nudged off the hips down to the fine leg boundary. Pretty loose delivery that, really, and not much Amy Jones could have done. It comes off the bat and 4 runs to kick things off for Ireland. 4 without loss.
1: Yeah, nothing Amy could have done about that. Angled down the leg side, just back of a length from Lauren Bell. And just a little tickle from Hunter off the shoulder of the bat for 4.
0: Well, it was nicely played. And when she's 16 years old, scored 121 in an international unbeaten against Zimbabwe. So she's got good credentials at the top of the order. Does the wicketkeeper bat, right-hander, waiting for Lauren Bell. That's a full delivery, tucked off the pads down to Lindsay Smith at long leg. Catherine Siverbrunt suggested Lindsay Smith the best fielder in the world.
1: She's definitely up there, definitely up there. Amy Hunter's only 20. And has played 100 internationals for Ireland.
0: It's good going, that, isn't it?
1: Yeah.
0: You're listening to 5 Sports Extra on BBC Sounds. Every ball of every game of the Women's T20 World Cup from here in England and Wales. And hello to you wherever you might be listening on the ICC app, on ABC in Australia as well. As Lauren Bell is ready to go once again with Alana Dalzell. Another right-hander on strike.
1: She's going to go hard here at the top of the order.
0: Here comes Bell, left alone outside the off stump. Wide is signal. There's been a little bit of a loose start, this, and our umpiring duo, Jinani N and Vrinda Rathi, both of India. And Karen Krusty on TV umpiring duties. There's a little hush descends around the ground. I think a bit of energy would have been taken out of the crowd by the delay. Tends to be the case, doesn't it? Here is Bell once again, running in, rushing in towards us, and it's left alone. It's in the channel, just withdrawing the bat as Dalzell. I think probably happy just to see this first over, have a little look, and make a bit of a judgment as to what the surface is doing. It was quite slow earlier on today. It has been used a bit now, and obviously the delay of the covers.
1: Bit of rain, though.
0: Bit of rain, yeah, it's true. Because it rained just at the back end of the Sri Lanka-New Zealand game. That's what's caused this hour delay. In comes Lauren Bell again, sprinting towards us, right arm over, and defending rather crabbily as Dalzell. Into the offside it goes. And it's another dot ball.
1: Well, I said she'd go hard at the top of the order, and she's done the complete opposite.
0: Well, I know. That's okay.
1: She went hard the other day against Scotland, and yes, she didn't get many, or any, really. She got 6 off 5. It was brilliant caught and bowled by Catherine Bryce, the one-handed screamer.
0: Here is Lauren Bell again at the far end, kicking off, running towards us with this familiar galloping lope. And driven without much timing. It sounded like a toothpick, not a cricket bat, that, didn't it?
1: Did, it made such a...
0: Blink. Yeah, it was a real...
1: That's one of those where it vibrates you can, all the
0: you,
1: way
0: I
1: up
0: know, you can feel the sort of shoulder shake. God, it's so funny that you get those... I'd love to see a sort of slow-mo of what it looks like when one of those... mistimed things, what it does to the bat if it sends a sort of sudden shockwave. Here is Lauren Bell. In once again, and another mistimed drive, and that is the end of the over. So a 4-1, a widened 4 dots, and we are up and running here at the Hampshire Bowl, where we've got a good crowd, and there was a big queue early on today. I do hope that not too many have headed home between times just because of the rain.
1: No, I don't think so.
0: I hope not.
1: If you're coming to today's game, you would think he's coming to watch England play at home in a World Cup, wouldn't you?
0: Beautiful.
1: Apart from that green army up there to our left-hand side, they've all come for one game in particular.
0: Well, indeed.
1: But Schleicher played earlier.
0: Stop it. The Dutch fans stayed for the second game the other day, the India-Pakistan match. It is worth saying that for Ireland, it would be a major shock anything other than a defeat, bearing in mind that they've played 18 matches in T20 World Cups and lost 18 matches.
1: Yeah.
0: Lindsay Smith, then, with her left arm spin round the wicket to open things up. And her first ball is played rather awkwardly with a reverse scoop attempted down towards a vacant third. It comes off the toe end of the bat.
1: It's a brave shot first up against Lindsay Smith, that from Hunter. A reverse sweep, I'll tell you what. If I'd have hit her pad, she'd have been out.
0: She waits now as Smith is in. That's nicely played. Flogged into the leg side, out towards the deep where it's fielded by Danny Gibson, loses her utterly unnecessary sunglasses in the process. Gentleman in a red baseball cap. He delivers a pint to his friend. He looks very pleased to have received that. Nice. Big smile on the face.
1: Tell you what got down well with me, some chips.
0: Oh, yeah?
1: Yeah.
0: You weren't impressed by dinner, were you?
1: I mean, it's normally good here. I normally love the I love the food here, normally. I just don't.
0: Here comes Lindsay Smith, played off the back foot, into the offside it goes. It'll be fielded with a bit of yes, no, after you to between Danny Wyatt, Hodge and Freya Kemp in the covers. Another dot ball. Dalzell's 0 from 5. She'll be feeling just a little hint of pressure. Well, pressure maybe not, but just... Okay, maybe I need to get on with it a little bit. Lindsay Smith... In once more, tosses it up, back towards the bowler, and that's very well fielded off her own bowling, diving forward on the bounce. There's another dot ball.
1: You feel a big shot's coming here, don't you, from Dalzell?
0: Something's got to happen.
1: Something feels like it's going to happen, but Hunter's gone down to have a word with her and hopefully just calms her down, says you don't need to do anything too rash.
0: Moving in, Lindsay Smith again. It's dropped a bit short. Well, there is the huge heave down the ground. She's going to get away with it. It lands well short of Alice Capsey at long on. And we wondered how this was going to play out. We wondered if it's going to be Dalzell trying to go hard or whether Hunter wellies it. 8 without loss. It was not a conventional stroke, that. It went a mile up in the air.
1: Yeah, I thought that would have been taken.
0: Lindsay Smith with the collars turned up and the long sleeves. Around the wicket with the left arm spin. Oh, bowls up. Hunter goes for 6. And Smith strikes in her first over, as she so often does. Ireland 8 for 1. And Hunter looking to sweep hard. Perishes with the zing bells lighting up the gloom under grey skies in Southampton. It's 8 for 1 after 2 overs. England winning the toss, bowling first. And Lindsay Smith striking first.
1: Such a hard bowler to sweep. We talk about it all the time, Henry, how she's such a skiddy bowler. Balls that full straight, the ball skids off the surface. The in-swing of Lindsay Smith, not the left-arm spin of it, Lindsay Smith, the in-swing. And Amy Hunter, just a little bit of pressure put on her by her teammate, looks to sweep the ball into the leg side and gets right through her. And it's no surprise Lindsay Smith picks up her first wicket.
0: Indeed. He was felt like it was a matter of when and not if, because the amount of getting bogged down that we were seeing was fairly ominous, I think it's fair to say. And Lindsay Smith does strike. We'll see Lauren Bell continuing as the captain comes to the middle. Gabby Lewis, who I chatted to on Waterloo Bridge the other day at this launch event, which was good fun. It was, I think, fair to say, quite chaotic, but in a wonderful way. There was music, there was marching bands, drums, all sorts of things going off.
1: I had it described as a little bit pointless.
0: No. I mean, sport is, you know.
1: Okay.
0: Give me a definition. Dalzell waits. It's been spooned up in the air. It's going to clear the infield. It's possibly going to run away for four, this. No, Nat Siverbrunt will hurl her way towards the far end of the ground, and a couple of runs are taken. It's a decent enough shot, but you can see the outfield is clearly going to be a little bit stodgy and slow.
1: Yeah. Yeah, a little bit more rainfall between the games. We're lucky that first game finished when it did. Otherwise, there would have been a delay. I think Sri Lanka probably would have got over the line.
0: Running in, Lauren Bell. And that's nicely worked away. That's a good shot from Dalzell out through mid-wicket. She's going to get four. That was nicely timed. Really good shot, that. Whipping the ball away, and possibly a little over pitch from Lauren Bell, and ball goes flashing away.
1: Yeah, just a little bit too full from Lauren Bell, looking to swing that ball away from the right-hander on her pads. Just leans on it through mid-wicket, and it flies for four. It's a beautiful bit of timing.
0: 14 for one, early on in the third over. Here comes Lauren Bell again, running in from the far end of the ground. That's played off the pads out towards mid-wicket, where it'll be fielded by Charlie Dean, England's vice-captain, who led the England side in the build-up to this tournament with those series against New Zealand and then against India, both successful for England as they honed their T20 game. Bell at the far end, the England flag and the green of Ireland as well, up high above things. As Bell moves towards us once more. It's a short ball and swaying out of the way of it, and that signalled as wide. I think that's a little harsh
1: on
0: myself.
1: Wide. Lauren Bell's going to look at the big screen there. I'm not sure that was a wide.
0: Yeah.
1: She's not bowled one already in the over, is she?
0: Nope.
1: That's weird.
0: That's an odd one, that. That did not look... Because she
1: went over about shoulder height.
0: She swayed out of the way at chest height. But wide has been signalled, so 15 for one.
1: Wide it is.
0: Well, indeed, the umpire says goes. In comes Bell. It's been slogged away through the offside, over backward point, out towards Freya Kemp. Picks up one-handed with the left hand running round from deep third. And that'll be one more, only one, indeed. So... as the crowd give applause and encouragement to a local hero. I think it's fair to say Lauren Bell, very popular figure here. As you mentioned, she's played for basically everyone here.
1: Yeah, yeah.
0: Bell, the fifth ball of the third over, is coming in over the wicket, exposing the stumps, but only exposing trouble. Because Gabby Lewis has gone first ball, looking to play a little ramp and only finding the hands of the fielder at short fine leg. And it was so, so easy. She can't believe it, throws her head back. And Gabby Lewis goes to give Lauren Bell a wicket. It was an inventive shot. She timed it nicely, but she timed it straight to the hands of Heather Knight.
1: First ball? First ball you've faced of the night. She got bogged down at Old Trafford the other day, did Gabby Lewis. I mean, she's come out the middle of the bat. She's hit it really nicely. A brave shot looking for the boundary, looking to get the ball away. But it had already been a decent over for Ireland. 8 runs already coming off it. Feels a little bit of a brave shot to stop.

0: that one, Henry.
1: Yeah, I agree with you. And 16 for 2 with one ball left of the third over. Sees Ola Prendergast, the key player for Ireland, come to the middle. She is a fabulous cricketer. She's played for the Blaze in domestic cricket in this part of the world. And certainly somebody that I think you'd probably say is Ireland's most effective player.
0: Yeah, her and Lewis. I'd love to see her and Lewis back together at some point in this World Cup when they've built a partnership and they can accelerate at the back end. I mean, again, Ola Prendergast coming in with her team under a little bit of pressure. She batted nicely the other day at Old Trafford for her 33. Just got out at the wrong time, though.
1: Lauren Bell bowls, and that's nicely immediately played with confidence by Prendergast, just up on her toes, angling the ball towards deep backward point for one. End of the over. And 17 for 2 is the score after three overs. It was almost like a perfectly weighted plan for England, wasn't it?
0: Yeah. I mean, it's a great shot from Gabby Lewis. And you could argue maybe slightly unlucky that she's picked out the fielder. But it's a brave shot to play first up, isn't it?
1: Well, it is a bit. Anyhow, reminder, tomorrow morning on the Test Match Special, 10:25 is the start of our coverage for the men's Test Match between England and New Zealand from the Oval. On BBC Sounds, 5 Sports Extra and across the BBC, with highlights on today at the Test as well. And looking forward to seeing an England side with 5 changes. Blimey. So look out for that one. 17 for 2, 3 overs gone. Lindsay Smith to bowl to Ola Prendergast, a right-handed all-rounder. And the first ball that she faces from Smith is nicely dabbed towards backward point where Lauren Bell is grazing, having finished her over.
0: Yeah, don't want Dalzell to play the sweep shot against Smith here. Just play the ball back down the ground nicely.
1: Play it sensibly, is that what you're saying?
0: Yeah, just sweeping is so incredibly tough.
1: Smith bowls defensively pushed into the offside. Lindsay Smith has bowled 8 balls, 1 for 3.
0: Yeah, so she does it time and time again, doesn't she? Really enjoy the TV graphic saying she got 0.99 degrees of turn in towards the right-hander. She doesn't turn it in towards the right-hander.
1: Well, what she does do is that's tucked into the onside towards Charlie Dean at mid-wicket for a single. 19 for 2. She drifts it and swings it in.
0: She swings it?
1: Yeah.
0: Yeah.
1: It's that sort of thing. It's.
0: If anything, she's looking to turn the ball away from the right-hander.
1: Here comes Smith bowling, and Prendergast again will run the ball off the face of the bat towards Lauren Bell to pick up a single. I mean, there's a sort of, I don't know, it's unusual delivery, and Smith is so effective with it. It's the drift, isn't it? It's not turn, it's drift and it's bounce and it's awkward. Mm. 20 for 2. This is hit down the ground. Lovely looking shot from Dalzell. And she's going to get 4. Mid-off is up. And it was played with real authority. Down the ground it goes for a boundary. She's on to 13 and it's 24 for 2.
0: Love that from Dalzell. Just got used to what Lindsay Smith is trying to do. Knows that she'll be attacking the stump. So shimmies down the pitch. Gets to the pitch of the ball and back down the ground past mid-off, who's up inside that fielding circle. She's got long on in cow corner. So Natsi Rabunt would have felt like she's in the game. Smith won't mind it, but it's good from the batter.
1: Lindsay Smith around the wicket. Played into the onside, out towards the deep. And one run is taken. So 2 overs bowled by Lindsay Smith. 1 for 10 her figures, and the score 25 for 2. So Ireland going along at a decent enough rate, just more than a run a ball, but they have lost a couple of early wickets. And will England shuffle the pack in terms of their bowlers? They will. They're going to introduce the off-spinner Charlie Dean. England quite formulaic when it comes to their plans in the power play, I think. But when it's working, so why change it, I suppose, would be the argument.
0: Yeah, I feel like they would adapt if they needed to, but so far in this World Cup, they've not really needed to, have they? Lindsay Smith, obviously, bowling nicely. Lauren Bell at the top will bowl 2 and then come back at the death. They've also got options with Danny Gibson and Freya Kemp at the death now. Their bowling attack is so versatile.
1: And that's the thing, isn't it? There's an amazing ability to have players for all seasons. If something's happening out there and they need to mix things up, they can do so. It's just making sure that they

0: do juggle those resources in the most effective way possible. That's where good captaincy comes in.
1: Yeah, and if things are going well, you probably don't need to bowl Eccleston in the power play.
0: So Charlie Dean to bowl to Lana Dalzell. And she will defend back towards Dean. Do you think England have got the best bowling attack in the tournament, Alex?
1: Yeah, I do actually. I think they've got the every basis covered and so many options.
0: Dean again. And a little push to the offside will yield a single, will it? No. Prendergast was half thinking about agreeing with the run, but saw the misfield and thought it's not chance anything. And England were three of the top four ranked ICC bowlers in Smith, Eccleston and Dean. No, Lauren Bell, forgive me. Dean bowls. It's been slapped in the air and straight to the fielder. There's another one. Caught at cover. Charlie Dean in her first over has got a wicket too. Two dot balls, then the wicket. Catch taken low down. And Dalzell goes 14 off 18.
1: Put it down as a soft dismissal, really, there. Charlie Dean just attacking the stumps. Dalzell looking to go past Freya Kemba, extra cover. A little bit of an outside edge. I think she's trying to go straighter down the ground. Just a little bit inside out there. Hits the ball straight to extra cover. And a simple catch for Dean, for Kemp. And Charlie Dean gets a wicket. And it's not looking good for Ireland so far. And three down in the fifth over.
0: Yeah, they're struggling. And England are finding ways of getting these early breakthroughs once again. It's been such a consistent part of their game in recent times, and it puts such immediate pressure on the side.
1: Yeah, we just talked about the strength of their bowling attack, and it's always been a bowling attack that I've enjoyed watching. I've not really been worried about England's bowling attack when it comes to key moments and key games. I just feel like when you've got Lindsay Smith, Sophie Eccleston, Charlie Dean, and you've got Lauren Bell. I mean, Lauren Filer's not even got a look in yet so far.
0: Well, Rebecca Stokel from Dublin comes to the middle. Experienced player, 66 internationals, right-hander, and down the leg side. Was that? No, it's just coming off the thigh pad and dropping into the ground, actually, before reaching the hands of Amy Jones. Prendergast at the non-striker's end is the crucial wicket. Mm. Here comes Charlie Dean, tosses the ball up, and Amy Jones is quick to retrieve it as a slightly faster delivery from Dean beats the bat of Stokel. One ball left to the fifth over. Dean bowls, worked into the onside, and it is a wicket maiden for Charlie Dean, England's vice-captain. Another from this part of the world, played a lot of cricket here. That's a good start from Dean. It's a good start from England. Ireland need a partnership. 25 for three. Alex Hartley, some more thoughts from you, and then you'll be joined by Alison Mitchell.
1: Yeah, you're right. A partnership is what they need. Prendergast, Stokel at the crease at the minute, followed by Paul Tector, Little. Those three can bat, but it's Gabby Lewis falling for a golden duck, looking to paddle sweep. Lauren Bell around the corner, and a good catch by the old captain, Heather Knight, at short fine. They found themselves three down in a really tough situation here, Alec.
2: Hi, Alex. Yep, that was a huge blow, wasn't it? Gabby Lewis going so early, the captain, and yep, their lead wicket, lead run scorer, that they will be hoping that Orla Prendergast can pull off something special here. But she's going to have to face up to Sophie Eccleston to start with. So she enters the attack for this sixth over, the last of the power play.
1: Yeah, I didn't think we'd see her in the power play today.
2: Yeah, don't always, do we? Around the wicket then, going back and off the outer edge. This is squeezed through past backward point and good run to the boundary. The chase is on. Bell can't get there. So a welcome boundary for Ireland and for Prendergast.
1: Just having a look at the conversation between Eccleston and Jones there. I think it was slightly wide, that ball, from Eccleston to start. Yes, it was played nicely by Prendergast, probably just outside the off stump. It wasn't actually on replay, I've just seen it off the middle stump. So sometimes you just got to say, well, it was a great shot.
2: Yep, she executed it well, didn't she? Went back deep in the crease.
1: You'd rather her play that shot. You know, she's got a chance of being bowled.
2: Eccleston, a whirl of arms around the wicket, flights this one a little bit more.

0: more, and it's tickled away towards fine deep third. Chase on again for Bell. Catches up with the ball as they come back for the second. So six runs off this opening over from Eccleston so far. Prendergast 9 from 5. Stokel yet to get off the mark. She's down at the non-striker's end, one hand on hip, leaning on her bat handle. Now Bell is being asked to stand a little bit finer after that delivery in her position at short third. Quicker from Eccleston, lofted shot, over long off this time. Just bounced in front of the rope for 4. Good looking stroke by Prendergast. But here's 2 boundaries off this Eccleston over then.
1: Yeah, expensive to start here, Sophie Eccleston. This time a little bit fuller, but Prendergast comes down the pitch, meets the ball on the half volley and whacks it over Nat Siverbrunner at mid-off. It's a brilliant shot from Prendergast. Something she's so strong at is going down the ground. Is how do you entice her to try and play you square? And Eccleston has got a deep cover and a deep mid-wicket, but that's exactly where Prendergast will be looking.
0: And again, Eccleston a little bit flatter this time in the air momentarily off the outer part of the bat towards Bell at short third, who fields. Good use being made of this final power play over with the field up, and your only protection is it deep cover and a deep mid wicket well in front of square. Eccleston in again, flights it cut away once more out to the deep cover boundary. Smith moves in and a single taken. Prendergast is a very elegant batter, isn't she? Uses her height well, her levers, and when she did use her feet then, a very elegant lofted shot down the ground.
1: She just already looks a class above everybody else, doesn't she, out there in the middle? Just so confident, so calm, and knows exactly.
0: Deep cover, and a deep mid-wicket well in front of square. Eccleston in again, flights it cut away once more out to the deep cover boundary. Smith moves in, and a single taken. Prendergast is a very elegant batter, isn't she? Uses her height well, her levers, and when she did use her feet then, a very elegant lofted shot down the ground.
1: She just already looks a class above everybody else, doesn't she, out there in the middle? Just so confident, so calm, and knows exactly where she wants to play each ball on its merit.
0: She's in the top 10 of the ICC all-rounder rankings. 7th coming into this T20 World Cup. Eccleston again, Prendergast waits for her. Neat little dink, little paddle sweep around the corner down towards fine leg. Chase back here for Freya Kemp. Stokel's back for 2. So, end of the power play. England have taken 3 Ireland wickets. Stokel on 2, Prendergast 14 from 8. Ireland then after 6, 38 for 3. A wicket each for Smith, Kemp and Bell. Drinks being brought out onto the field here. Does that mean it's time for a change in commentary? Just running alongside
1: I wish it was time for a change in commentary, but Ed's been drinks dodger all day today. He's not done a drinks break yet, so it's only fair that I stay and do one more over post-drinks, isn't it?
0: The producer's looking at you.
1: Is this meant to be swapping now?
0: Go on then. Alex Hartley's making way for Ed Joyce, the former Ireland coach and dual international. But yeah, so far, Amy Hunter out for 6. Sweeping to Lindsay Smith. She was bowled. Gabby Lewis out for a golden duck, attempting to ramp Lauren Bell, and played it straight into the hands of Heather Knight at short fine leg. And then Alana Dalzell hit it straight to extra cover to be out for 14. Ed Joyce, what have you made of this early flurry? Then a couple of good-looking shots, but it's the wickets that have really hurt Ireland.
2: Well, firstly, I love drinks breaks. I absolutely love drinks.
0: Welcome
2: very happy to
0: break.
2: Be here. Yeah, first one of the day.
0: More time for chat.
2: Exactly, yeah. We can chat about what's happened so far. Yeah, real mixture. Some really, really good stuff. Alana Dalzell played some lovely shots in amongst a lot of dot balls. So I think, you know, her role in the team, opening the batting there, trying to split those, Hunter, Lewis and Prendergast up in that top 4 is to maybe go a bit harder than she did. But saying that, she did play some really, really good shots. Beautiful shot through the mid-wicket off Lauren Bell. And then came down the wicket very confidently to Lindsay Smith, which is potentially what Amy Hunter should have done. Hunter's a big sweeper of the ball, so it is one of her strengths, but it's very, very hard to sweep Lindsay Smith, because she bowls that sort of non-turning, sort of in-swing type bowling, and doesn't get much bounce, so it is a really, really tricky shot. Potentially could have gone across and maybe taken the stumps out of play and had her pad in the way potentially just to give herself an extra line of defense. But, you know, good finish there. You said that Prendergast, she does look a cut above the rest of the players out there, and really classy start. Obviously, 3 wickets down. You could easily just go into your show. She can't do that. And Rebecca Stokes is a good player. Good up.

0: option there to take a lap sweep and get two runs off Sophie Eccleston. So, you know, Sophie's bowled one over for 13 there, which is which is a great start against one of the world's great bowlers.
1: It is. I'm going to be very happy to have just put her a little bit of pressure on her immediately with her first appearance in this Group 2 match. As we are, England top of the table looking to consolidate their position, but Ireland came into this match as a team who are yet to win a game in a Women's T20 World Cup. This team want to be history makers. They've got plenty more opportunity after this match as well. Game against New Zealand is next, then Sri Lanka and West Indies. But for the moment, the big task in front of them is against the hosts and Charlie Dean as well. He did a fine job, I thought, captaining England in the lead-up when Natsa Brunt was injured. But she slips back into the ranks, and her work is with her off-spin here as she is in now and pulled strongly away behind the corner by Prendergast for four. Kept it nice and low, bisected. Well, short fine was up inside the circle, and Lindsay Smith on that deep mid-wicket boundary was never going to cut that off. Well placed.
0: Yeah, beautifully placed. Lauren Bell there, just short 45. They'd be very conscious, especially for Charlie Dean, who doesn't turn the ball a huge amount, to be giving Orla room outside the off stump, hence firing in at the leg. She's got her length wrong there and well put away.
1: Prendergast awaits again. Off the back foot, looks to chop and misses into the gloves of Jones, the keeper. A little bit tight. Charlie Dean
0: just skidded on,
1: yeah,
0: didn't it?
1: Not a great amount of turn. I was looking to see.
0: Yeah, she's
1: there.
0: Not a big turner of the ball, Charlie Dean, so you've got to be aware of that.
1: In again to Prendergast Fuller this time, tickled into the leg side. Short, fine leg, moving across to her left-hand side to field, just the one. So Ireland 43 for three in the seventh over. Floodlights have been on since the start of this match, a murky kind of evening now with this fairly low hanging grey cloud. No rain though, that's moved on. It was a late start, an hour late. Deep cover being pulled up inside the circle now, outside the power play overs. So the four fielders out, long off, long on, and two others on the leg side boundary as well. Another one attempting to play it late and into the gloves of the keeper. Not quite getting the measure of Charlie Dean.
0: Yeah, it's a shot she's been working on, that sort of late cut, but she's potentially using it a little bit too much here. You've really got to play Charlie Dean as a sort of medium pacer with very little spin, so hopefully she just doesn't play for that spin.
1: Dean in again, use the feet, gets well forward this time, but finds the fielder at short mid-wicket. It's the captain, Natsiva Brunt, who fields. So the dot balls, a couple of them here. 43 for three, one more ball to come then, and it's Charlie Dean over. Good crowd here at the Hampshire Bowl. Dean is in a little quicker forward into the pitch and into the hands of the bowler in her follow through. So a trio of dot balls then from Charlie Dean after the boundary off the first ball of that over. 43 for three then. We've had seven, Prendergast 19, Stokehall there on 10. We spoke earlier just that one change in the Ireland team today, Ed, is the introduction of Lulu Little, as she's known, isn't she? Louise Little for Ava Canning, and described by the captain, Gabby Lewis, at the top as precautionary. So we read from that, well, we're not quite sure of the nature of what it might be, but maybe a little niggle keeping her for the rest of the tournament.
0: She did have a bad ankle injury coming out of the qualifiers. Maybe it's a flare-up of that. Obviously, Gabby didn't tell us exactly what's going on there, but she is a key bowler, so I think if she was fit, she would have played this game. Maybe it's precautionary looking at the rest of the three games, all of which Ireland probably feel they can do well in. And Lulu comes into the team. Lulu is a similar type of cricketer, probably more of a batter than a bowler. Very, very good fielder. She'll add to the fielding ability for sure.
1: Yeah. We've spoken a lot about that, haven't we? When you're up against a high-ranked team, get those basics right. Freya Kemp is entering the attack here. Left arm immediately pulled past the square leg umpire by Prendergast out to the deep where Charlie Dean is fielding. And a single is taken, 44 for three.
0: Very leg side field there to Orla. She's lots of slower balls into the pitch with these big square boundaries. That deep mid wicket now comes up into normal mid wicket, and they've got a fine leg and a deep square to Rebecca Stokel here. So potentially bowl a little bit fuller to her.
1: Kemp sets off, bowls left arm over, pulled away in front of square, a tumbling stop at mid wicket, and then gathered by Natsiva Brunt, who's there at mid on. England equally wanting to keep things tight.
0: Rebecca Stokel's 2 off 8 here. I mean, she's got to realise that this is a partnership that's actually doing quite well. Orla's scoring very quickly. Maybe she isn't, but actually she's got to keep it going here. The last thing Ireland need is 4 or 5 down and before that 10 overs.
1: Yeah, going to get themselves too bogged down. Run rate sitting at 6 per over at the moment, but 3 wickets gone down early. Stokel awaits, gone for a big shot and missed, and wasn't a stumping or a catchy behind chance, was it? Spilled out the gloves of Amy Jones.
0: How is that?
1: Ultimately a dot ball, but beaten this time by Freya Kemp. Seam up delivery, just beaten past the inside edge and past the leg stump. She's moved across to the leg side to make a bit of room, and that's why Freya Kemp has her hands on her head in the follow through.
0: That's a fantastic take as well. Brilliant bit of keeping.
1: Yeah, Amy Jones standing up to Freya Kemp. Now Orla Prendergast has gone jogging all the way down the pitch here to have a little word with Stokel, a word of advice for a partner. I wonder what that advice would be.
0: Well, I think the advice is they're going to get a slower ball here and just knock it into the leg side and get down the other end.
1: Yeah. Field up inside the circle on the offside. It's big gaps on the on. But she, little fiddle of the bat, works it to extra cover. It's another dot ball. Unable to get that single, unable to get off strike. Prendergast is feeling pretty frustrated at the non-striker's end. And she's been 20 off 12 so far. But Freya Kemp, good to see her, a left armer in the side, just for that variety. And she and Danny Gibson really give great options, with Nat Silverbrunt unable to bowl, they're necessary.
0: Yeah, we'd forgotten about Freya Kemp at left arm. Actually, we had a full discussion about them, and was playing in the next game, so we completely forgot about her.
1: Kemp moves in with Jones standing up, and here's a bigger shot, side the way over extra cover. Chase here for Lindsay Smith to try and cut it off. Can't time the dive. I mean, she should have, she was there, really. Just overshot the ball with her arm.
0: Yeah.
1: At a boundary.
0: She did a great job to get to it. Maybe her weaker hand, the right hand. Obviously, she's left-handed thrower. A good option there from Rebecca Stokel. A little bit of desperation to it, if we're being honest, but a good option, hit nice and straight and got the ball she needed for that shot.
1: Yep, she got a good connection. Lindsay Smith did not with her right hand as she went for the dive. Kemp in again, a little bit of pace off perhaps, turned through the mid-wicket region. A sliding stop by Silverbrunt. In fact, it turns into a misfield. They're able to come back for a second. That's not what England wanted. And keep things nice and tight there. In fact, she could have perhaps left that for, was it Capsey who was coming in off the boundary. But end of the over then. 8 gone and the 50 is up for Ireland. Pleased with the 50, less pleased with the 3 wickets lost. But Prendergast and Stokel have a chance to try and build this partnership, which stands at 25 from 21 at the moment. So something is building, Ed Joyce.
0: Yeah, it certainly is. It's a really good partnership. Mainly Orla Prendergast has been so proactive since she came in, showing her class and, you know, taking Sophie Eccleston down for 13 in that first over, who's now going to have another bowl from the other end, from the far end away from us, from the Rod Bransgrove end, I think it's called. Orla's going to be on strike here. And as I said, Rebecca Stokel, great that she got that boundary and 2 away, because she looked very stuck being 2 off 10. Made her way to 8 off 12, which is a bit more respectable. And she should feel a bit happier about this partnership, her role in it anyway.
1: For those who are listening to us around the world and aren't so familiar with this Hampshire Bowl ground, you've got the Rod Bransgrove Pavilion, chairman here at Hampshire County Cricket Club for such a long time. Around the wicket is Eccleston. Full at delivery, clipped into the offside, and Prendergast here taking a single as Nat Silverbrunt picks up. And notably then, you've got the Shane Warne stand, who needs very little introduction, but he played at Hampshire as well. I have fond memories, actually, of watching Shane Warne bowl in a beanie here. It was so cold in the county championship back in the day. Eccleston moves in, out towards point, and there's another misfield. Maybe it's a little bit greasy out there. They've gone through for 1, will they even get 2? And the throw comes back in. But yeah, that's twice now in that region. There was the flurry of rain earlier, of course.
0: Yeah, a little bit sloppy from England with their ground fielding. It's unusual for them. They were excellent in the first game all round, albeit there was 1 drop, but the ground fielding was outstanding.
1: I was about to say, you know, you don't expect that from Danny Wyatt-Hodge. Full delivery plucked off from the base of the stumps towards Heather Knight, who's there at short third. Danny White had that fantastic innings with the bat, and then she was the one who missed a chance in the field. Again, was so uncharacteristic.
0: And she took an absolute cracker, though, didn't
1: she did also
0: head,
1: over the
0: she
1: shoulder.
0: She dropped one sort of very similar, so we'll forgive her. She got 100, she can drop a catch.
1: She won the match for them. Use the feet and then adjusting the shot to drop it into the offside. Here's Wyatt Hodge again moving across to her right-hand side to pick the ball up in the cover region. And another single added, so a good rotation of the strike here, just making sure Eccleston can't settle into a rhythm. So the partnership worth 28, Ireland 53 for three, put into bat by England under murky skies. Eccleston a little bit quicker, missed and stumping, is it? Amy Jones from behind the stumps, very quick. The bales have lit up and Eccleston is celebrating. Rebecca Stokel is gone for nine and Ireland lose their fourth wicket now, 53 for four in this ninth over.
0: Yeah, Rebecca Stokel coming down the wicket there. Very clever piece of bowling. Put a lot of pace on it, as she did earlier in the over to Orla Prendergast. You can see that arm ball, a little bit of inswing. Again, a magnificent piece of keeping from Amy Jones, who's taken the ball leg side of leg stump with very little viewing. You know, went right behind Rebecca Stokel. Fantastic stumping. An annoying wicket that for Ireland. I can understand what Rebecca was trying to do. Obviously trying to keep the run rate going. Obviously she was 9 off 13 at that stage, 9 off 14 while she was out. So a bad wicket for Ireland. But Leah Paul coming to the crease now, a left-hander. So that obviously will test the England bowlers a little bit more. And hopefully she can get a good partnership going with Orla Prendergast now.
1: Yeah, she's the only left-hander in the entire Ireland squad, I think. And in fact, the Netherlands match at Edgbaston on Sunday, there was not one left-hander amongst the two squads.
0: Really? Bangladesh and Netherlands, isn't it? Yeah. That's so handy for fielding, isn't it?
1: Well, but, yeah.
0: You don't have to keep swapping sides. Yeah. Leah got naught in the first game, and that came in a really tricky situation where you said the team needed nines and tens, and she tried to get going against Kirsty Gordon, who was a very good caught bowled. Similar bowler here in Sophie Eccleston, and a very tricky situation again for her. She does have a good head in her shoulders, though, so hopefully she can get going straight away.
1: Facing up to Eccleston, left arm over, chipped in the air, just drops short. A short extra cover, Siverbrunt gets to her feet. Almost could have been back-to-back ducks. It was a two-ball duck in that Scotland game.
0: That was centimetres.
1: First ball, yep.
0: That was centimetres.
1: A good take diving forward, but
0: it's a good piece of fielding. Yeah, she just chipped it up, trying to get it to square leg, and Nat Siverbrunt just on the half volley there. Great effort. Not the start that Leah Paul was looking for, but a very good over there from Sophie Eccleston, who went for 13 in her first, and she's gone for only three in that second over, so she's now one for 16 off two.
1: Yep, good recovery. 53 for four. Then we've had nine overs, so approaching the halfway mark of this Group 2 match. Ireland had that one game against Scotland where they were beaten by 40 runs, and failing to chase Scotland's 161 for five. They were all out for 121 in that match. England had that record-breaking victory over Sri Lanka. But here they are set about to have a chase. And Danny Gibson coming into the attack for the 10th over. So England's other all-rounder sets off stock still and then into a running stride, very straight. Offers a little bit of width outside the off stump. And this is racing away towards the deep backward point boundary. It beat the fielder in the ring. Very well executed by Orla Prendergast again.
0: Yeah, too much width there from Danny Gibson. Put pace on the ball with both third and, you know, backward point in the ring. And any ball really seems to be skidding across the surface here. Really classy shot again from Orla, who's just got the bottom of the bat on it, enough pace in the ball to get to the boundary.
1: She's got so much experience, hasn't she, of playing cricket in different parts of the world, whether it's for the Dragons she was part of in the Ireland series, as Gibson is in again, tighter to the stumps, a little dab attempted, but finds Bell on the edge of the circle at short third. But playing for the Blaze here in England, and she's been in Australia as well, played for Strikers, CPL as well, experience in the Caribbean Premier League a few years ago. So bringing all that experience into this Ireland team, just different conditions, different scenarios, different bowlers. And now it's Danny Gibson with the keeper standing up. Oh. Bowled! Was there a bit of a chop-on?
0: Yeah, I think it was a chop-on, bottom edge. A little bit of pace off there from Danny Gibson. I think she just rolled her fingers over the ball and Orla went for one of those back cuts and just caught the bottom half of the bat. And unfortunately, those bales lighting up means Ireland are 57 for five off, halfway through this 10th over.
1: Well, it's a big wicket for England to get, because if anybody could have turned it on and accelerated, it was Orla Prendergast, but gone for 26. And it was a ball which just sat up outside the off stump, bottom edged into the stumps. Prendergast 26 from 18, so bright innings from her as we come to expect. But yeah, for Ireland, it's another blow, and they've only got five wickets in hand now to get through the back end, the second half of their innings.
0: Yeah, you spoke before she got out there, the experience she has playing in competitions around the world, and you can see the difference in the shot making and the decision making and the poise out in a, you know, with thousands of people in the stadium, a World Cup, and the way she went about it. And we just need more of our Irish girls going around the world and having that, and you know, that experience would be brilliant. You know, unfortunately, they just don't have that experience.
1: How does that happen? How can that happen?
0: I think we need our youth teams and our younger underage teams to play far more abroad and have those experiences.
1: Well, speaking of youth, 18-year-old Alice Tector facing up to Gibson outside the off stump. Strokes it out towards point, a tumbling stop, but a dot ball. She was out for a first ball duck in the Scotland game as well, so she'll be desperate to get off the mark here. I think it came into the Ireland squad when Ireland lost all the experience of Laura Delaney, so there's another player that has all that experience that would have been in this side for the T20 World Cup, but for injury. Ireland's most experienced player, Delaney, 132 caps in this format. Looking to stroke it away, misses. Into the gloves of Jones again. So a couple of dot balls now absorbed by Alice Tector, the younger sister of Harry. There's two other Tectors as well, aren't there? Two other brothers?
0: There are, yeah. Jack and Tim. Yeah. Tim also plays currently for Ireland, so it's a storied family for sure.
1: As are many names in Ireland, as we've talked about. Gibson in again here to Tector. Playing a miss again and into the gloves of Jones standing up. So a bit of a rueful look on Tector's face, having in a way survived those three dot balls, a couple of plays and misses. So we're at the halfway stage. Ireland are in some early bother though, 57 for 5. England feeling pretty comfortable with the match situation so far. Ed Joyce, a little bit more from you, and then Henry Moran's joining you.
0: Well, I'm going to be look on the positive side here. Obviously two players on nought isn't ideal, but it does mean they've got 10 overs to try and put a partnership together and get a score on the board. For someone like Alice Tector, that's, you know, she's coming into her first World Cup and only 18 years old, and she's going to be unbelievably nervous. She just doesn't have the experience, but she has plenty of time here to get going. She can build a partnership with one of the senior players at the other end and ease her way into the innings. I know you don't really want to say that in a T20, but she can do that now, and I think they actually need her to do that now to get some sort of partnership going, because at 57 for 5, this is not looking brilliant for Ireland.
2: There's a slip in place as Charlie Dean walks in from the far end of the ground, bowls her off spin round the wicket up towards mid-on. Mid-on. Have I gone mad? I have gone totally mad. I think it's the length of the day, the floodlights being on, the grey clouds.
0: You got it right.
2: I did get it right. And then I was just doubting myself. Here is 57 for 5. In comes Charlie Dean once more. Bowls and just exposing the stumps with a degree of risk. But Lauren Bell with the worst throw in history. There it is. She's laughing about it. But, oh, I can't wait to see the replay of this. This is marvellously terrible.
0: The worst throw in history and the biggest smile in history, I think, added together. Let's see if this pops up.
2: Oh, yes. It's going to be absolutely glorious when we get to see that again. There's nothing in sport I enjoy more than rank incompetence. 58 for 5. Dean once more outside the off stump. Nicely taken by Jones to whip the bails off and give the crowd something to ooh and ah about. 58 for 5. Ireland asked to have a bat first by England. An early wickets. Then a bit of a partnership, but partnership broken. Prendergast and Stokel both back in the hutch. And trouble for Ireland. In Charlie Dean will come once more. And this one bounces and turns in towards the right-handed Tector. And she's 0 from 5.
0: Just imagine the pressure she's feeling now. You know, I think this is really good from Leah Paul walking down, trying to calm her down and just saying, listen, you know, face the ball. You know what Charlie Dean's doing. She doesn't turn it a huge amount. Play it as if it's coming on straight and, you know, just get the middle of the bat and we'll get down the other end and get at least one on the board.
2: 58 for 5, the score. Charlie Dean bowls. That's nicely drilled. Straight to cover. And imagine the message might have been also, you know, use your feet. That's what you get at.
0: Maybe it was a completely different message.
2: Well, no, I don't think it would have been, but I think, you know, back your game. Just be positive in defence and attack.
0: Well, that's good advice.
2: I could be that coach.
0: Yeah, you could be out there.
2: Oh. Here is Dean to conclude the over. Bowls and down the leg side. That'll be wide. She's bowled now 2.5 overs, 1 for 7.
0: This is a very similar situation to what Ireland had against Scotland. You know, Kirsty Gordon and Catherine Fraser bowled a lot of overs for very few, so there's obviously an issue with playing spin there.
2: Here's Dean, and that'll be pushed towards the offside. No run, and so Tector is 0 from 7. Ireland are 59 for 5. We've had 11 overs. 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If you want to get in touch, tms@bbc.co.uk is the place to email us. And don't forget, tomorrow morning, 10:25, we'll be live on air for the second test between England and New Zealand's men from the Oval on BBC Sounds and across BBC Radio with highlights on Today at the Test. Freya Kemp, then, into a second over.

0: Moving in once more, Frere Kemp, left arm over, and that's nicely whipped away out to square leg for one. You as a coach, what would you like to see? You coached this side for 5 years. What would you be saying? What's your...
1: Yeah, I think you've got to be slightly ambitious with the score. I think even to get to 130 here, that's another 70 runs, you know. So 70 runs of 8-9 overs is still going at sevens and eights, you know, because they've been going slowly here. So I'd still want them to aim for that, but I'd want them to have something in their head that they were going for, something very specific, and have those targets to lead up to that.
0: Kemp bowls, it's pushed into the offside by Tector, who gets off the mark with a little push. Oh, look what's arrived in the commentary box. 61 for 5, and she's happy now, though. Alex Hartley, she's been saying for hours, I want some chips. She's got some chips.
1: She's got chips.
0: She's well happy.
1: Selfish chips. No chips for anyone else.
0: Do the drinks break and you have some chips, she says. 61 for 5, midway through the 12th over. Frere Kemp, left arm, tall figure, over the wicket, running in under the floodlights and bowls and pushed to backward point. And there is a somewhat soporific nature to proceedings at the moment. The crowd aren't necessarily being given an awful lot to get engaged with.
1: Yeah, it's a bit gloomy and it's a bit slow. You know, hopefully they can get going here. I do think Leah has a lot more than she's showing here. She's showing that she got naught in that first game and wants to get a score on the board. But, you know, the game in front of her here, she's got to get going and take some risks, because that's the nature of the game.
0: Left-hander waits for the left arm. Seam bowler. Kemp, who's a fab cricketer and a real bright spot for England's future. And the challenge has been getting her fit enough to bowl. And now she really is a genuine all-rounder. I mean, she is a serious finisher with the bat.
1: I love that middle order of Danny Gibson and Freya Kemp. Both bowl, both bat, both have huge power with the bat in hand. It's going to be a point of difference for England going through this tournament.
0: Here's Kemp again to conclude the over. It's a straight ball. There's a peel for LBW, and the umpire is not interested. Amy Jones is standing up to the stump, so she was rather trapped in the crease, was Tector. And there's a little conversation, but I don't think there's enough going for that. And the over comes to an end. Four from it, 63 for 5. We've now gone 17 balls since the boundary. And it's a difficult one as a coach. I mean, how ambitious... When that drinks break happens at 14 overs, what are you saying?
1: I think you're saying exactly what I said a few minutes ago. I think you've got to have a target in place if I was the coach.
0: And what would that target
1: Well, I think I think you've got to say between 120 and 130. Again, I know that sounds like a small total, but that's 60 runs off the next 8 overs. And if these two do get going, hopefully you get a bit more. But I think they have to, you know, you kind of break that down. You've got 8 overs left here. You know, when the drinks break happens, there'll be 6 overs left. You know, what are you trying to get off the next over? And how are we going to get to that target? And that gives them some clarity.
0: Lindsay Smith from the far end. Oh, it's a quicker ball first up, which is nicely read, actually, by Tector, who's looking a little more confident and comfortable as it's pushed out off the back foot towards wide, long off for.
1: No, that sounds like a small total, but that's 60 runs off the next 8 overs. And if these two do get going, hopefully you get a bit more. But I think they have to, you know, you kind of break that down. You've got 8 overs left here. You know, when the drinks break happens, there'll be 6 overs left. You know, what are you trying to get off the next over? And how are we going to get to that target? And that gives them some clarity.
0: Lindsay Smith from the far end. Oh, it's a quicker ball first up, which is nicely read, actually, by Tector, who's looking a little more confident and comfortable as it's pushed out off the back foot towards wide, long off for one. 64 for 5. Lloyd Tennant, is an ambitious coach. Is he going to be somebody that's going to say, yeah, give it some?
1: I think he is. His message to the players has been, I want you to attack and I want you to take it on. And I think that's 100% the right message for any T20 team. And especially for a team like Ireland, who have a lot of players who haven't played maybe at this level or in front of these kind of crowds, you have to let people express themselves and go out and do that. And when he comes out in 2 overs, I hope he says that.
0: That's nicely swept towards Lauren Bell, who does very well, actually. She had a long way down to get that and reach and move quickly to her right, but it was very nicely stopped. And she.
1: That's the Leopold reverse shovel. I think that's what you call
0: that one.
1: It's a unique shot, and she plays it very, very well.
0: It was well stopped at backward point by Bell. One is the cry. I don't think it'll be more than that. It is just a... single, 65 for 5. If you missed it earlier, Nilekshika Silva scored a quite brilliant unbeaten half century as Sri Lanka beat New Zealand in what

0: was a bit of an upset, I think it's fair to say. They managed to really hold on. Next delivery worked into the onside, out towards Danny Wyatt-Hodge at deep backwards square leg for one. And there'll be one run taken, 66 for five. I think not quite upset the odds, but certainly upset the narrative of the tournament with the reigning champions being beaten for the second game running.
1: Yeah, it's made it very hard for New Zealand now to get through to that semi-final. Not impossible, though, because I do think, you know, Scotland and Ireland can beat some of those other teams in the group.
0: Chipped in the air and over the head of the bowler, and so down the ground for one more. Lindsay Smith, who's into a third over, has seen four come from this one so far with the ball left. 67 for five. As we move towards the latter half, the latter stage of this innings, rather, and we see this Ireland side scrambling, desperately trying to find ways to find the runs that will give England something to think about. Smith with a quicker ball. It's not that well bowled, really. It's sort of easy pickings for Paul, just to work the ball into the onside. So the over comes to an end with five from it, 68 for five. And after 13 overs, you'd say England well on top, but Ireland with an opportunity potentially to push towards 100. Now, top of the group at the moment are England. We've got four teams on tour on four, 2 points is the word I'm trying to say. Goodness me, Ed, honestly. On 2 points. We've got Sri Lanka, who got their first win today, who have played a game more, as have New Zealand, but they're on 0 points. So England, Scotland, West Indies have all won one from one. And Ireland at the bottom of the group so far have played one, lost one. So that's how things are looking in the group of six. Top two qualify for the semi-finals. Danny Gibson bowls. That's nicely played away off the back foot by the right-handed Tector. As you mentioned earlier, there does tend to be some familiar names that I'm thinking the Joyces, the Tectors. I think there's been a few families, you know.
1: Is O'Brien's in there?
0: Yeah.
1: Yeah. There's Tuckers. It does tend to be like that.
0: Gabby Lewis is the daughter of Alan Lewis.
1: Correct.
0: Who has been very heavily involved in Irish cricket for a long time. Mm-hmm. Danny Gibson bowls. Appeal for LBW is highly optimistic. It pitched about a foot outside leg stump and hit a high above the knee roll. He also used to be an international rugby union referee, Alan Lewis.
1: He did. You could hear him. You knew he was refereeing because you could hear him from outside the stadium. Louis, I hope he's listening to this.
0: 69 for five. Danny Gibson, the Red of England. Bustling medium pace, wicket to wicket, with the keeper up to the stumps, in position, trying to do something inventive and actually doing enough to get the ball down to the boundary, whether off the bat or whether just distracting Amy Jones. But it has been given us byes, and so it is going to go against the keeper's name. And Leopold has just decided, well, we're going to try something inventive, and if the keeper can stop it, we're good on him. But it was pretty tough for Amy Jones, the bouncer that up to the stumps, you're going to have to do pretty well to read and stop. 73 for five.
1: Well, England have done their homework. They've got both the fine leg and third back, as they know that's a big shot for Leah. Also went through the sawdust.
0: There Danny Gibson bowls. Hooked away, really, out towards Lindsay Smith at square leg in front of some supporters that are somewhat huddled together. I think it is... it's not an evening that you think feels like midsummer.
1: Well, it's gloomy, it's cloudy, doesn't look like raining, so that's good. But it is dark. I mean, I don't know if these windows in front of us are fully tinted or not, but it does look dark out there. Those lights not fully taking effect yet.
0: Oh, how's that missed everything? Inside edge, down towards the fine leg boundary. It might just get there as well, and it does. Tector gets a little fortunate, and Gibson will feel hard done by there.
1: I'd like to say a very clever shot there from Alice Tector, but that was completely accidental.
0: Don't set a field for that.
1: We'll take it, though. We will take it. Second boundary of the over for the Ireland women's team. And I think this over's gone for more than, is it double figures at this stage?
0: 10.
1: Yeah. Yes, fantastic.
0: So one ball until drinks. Danny Gibson will try once more. Clouds moving quickly in the distance. Gibson in again. It's chipped in the air, should be out, and is. Tector goes 10 from 14. It was so easy for Nat Siverbrunt at mid-on. And as Charlotte Edwards, the England head coach, wanders onto the field with drinks in hand,

0: She'll know that her side are doing a very good professional job here with Ireland now 6 down, 78 for 6 after 14 overs. Tech to go is 10 from 15.
1: Showing a lot of inexperience there. She should have known after that ball it was going to be a drinks break. You know, the worst possible time to get out. Again, you know, she is only 18 making, you know, but Leah possibly should have gone down and spoken to her and made it clear that maybe just try and knock this ball for one. We've got 10 off the over already. You know, we've got something on the board here. Let's go again after the discussion with the coach. That's Dominic Osler, I think, coming out. He's the batting coach for the Ireland women's team. A bad time to get out there for Alice Tector, but good that she got, you know, a little bit of time in the middle, that this experience will stand to her. She is very, very young. Wasn't even in the original squad. Picked Laura Delaney getting injured and Alice coming in. And hopefully she gets a chance to have a bowl later as well, because she's very exciting in that arena as well.
0: 78 for 6. What will England's target be? And will we see Ireland bat out the overs? There's still 6 to come. That's the question.
1: Well, Louise Little and Arlene Kelly can definitely bat. So, you know, and you know, Leah's job now is to try and shepherd those girls through to the 20 overs. If I was England here, I would try and be really ambitious. I'd be going, okay, well, let's see if we can bowl Ireland out for less than 100. You know, it doesn't look like run rate's going to come into things for them as a team later on in the tournament, but why not be really ambitious to try and set really attacking fields and see if they can hold Ireland to under 100. For Ireland, they've got to try and get up to 120 plus still. I think it's the same. There's no point just trying to knock it around and get 95 here. They might as well be ambitious and try and get 120 to 130 and see where they go.
0: Well, let's see what happens. We've got a drinks break taking place. We've got the prospect of England chasing a very low total, and you know, they're so well set in the graft of that mighty victory over Sri Lanka on the opening day that I think that they'll be feeling pretty happy with life. And Charlotte Edwards has talked about ruthlessness, and she is a coach for whom that is the order of the day, isn't it? You put winning first and worry about the details later.
1: I think the team they've picked has shown how ruthless she is. You know, no change from the first game. They could have taken this game lightly, maybe given some other squad members a chance to get involved in the tournament, because they might need those players later on. But they haven't. They've gone with the team who played against Sri Lanka. They've gone with, you know, the heavies, all the big players, trying to get them as much game time as possible. And that's a ruthless showing from Charlotte Edwards as head coach. And you know, it's shown today that there's been a bit of a gulf in class between the two teams, but hopefully Ireland can finish well here and get a respectable score.
0: You've done 2 drinks breaks. Yeah. That definitely earns you a chip or two.
1: Exactly.
0: Right. Here comes Catherine Siver-Brunt to replace Ed Joyce, former Ireland batter, Sussex legend. I don't think it would be fair to say anything but. And also coach for the Ireland women's side for 5 years. Here's another legend in the commentary box, Catherine Siver-Brunt.
2: Hello.
0: Hello to you. 78 for 6. Going very nicely for England at the moment.
2: I'm all twisted.
0: Your microphone's in.
2: Strange.
0: Oh, yeah. Your microphone's all twisted.
2: I've been strangled. Nobody panic.
0: You all right?
2: Yeah, all good.
0: Settled?
2: Keen to see the little boy. Fast asleep. Don't anybody worry.
0: This is worked into the offside off the back foot by Leah Paul, who's at 6 from 14, just struggling to get going, really. And
2: Ed was had this on extremely strange.
0: Are you sorted?
2: I have got a pinhead. It's a bit of an issue.
0: Are you all okay? You're set. This
2: shot
0: is played aerially. That's a lovely shot. And it's going to run down towards the boundary. And it's going to get there quite comfortably as well. That was really inventive. It's good batting. And it takes Ireland to 82 for 6 with a couple of balls gone on the 15th over.
2: It's an excellent shot, wasn't it, for Paul?
0: Little reverse scoop.
2: Very well. She ended up having to put pace onto it, so more of a natural sweep in the end. And just helped it up and over that short, fine region.
0: Next delivery is onto the pads by Charlie Dean, who wants the LBW shout. Oh, could be a run out. Should be a run out. Throw misses. All she needed to do, Amy Jones, was throw it to the bowler as opposed to trying to throw down the stumps, but you rush of blood and in the end misses, and so it is a little bit of a let off.
2: I know my head personally goes straight to what if that was the semi-final against Australia and it's Ash Gardner on 80. Obviously, you know what I mean.
0: Yeah.
2: always goes to the worst case.
0: Next ball goes through to the gloves of Amy Jones.
2: These are the moments we've got to practice being really clear, clinical. You don't have much time, obviously, to go through that. But to be fair to her, Charlie Dean was in a terrible position. So
0: yeah, she was in front of the stumps. Had to actually sort of leap over the ball and let it go flying through the legs. Again, the attempted reverse, and she gets hold of it, but this time along the ground, straight to Lauren Bell.
2: Now, I think Charlie took enough pace off that ball to not let Hall be able to put any power into it. She only managed to keep it along the ground this time.
0: In once more comes Dean. Final ball of her spell. And there's an appeal for LBW. She loves it and gets it. Nia Paul's been given out LBW for 10 and is walking.
2: I think absolutely plumb, wasn't it?
0: Knows that she has gone. And Charlie Dean concludes a wonderful spell. 4 overs, 2 for 11. That is exceptional work. At the end of the 15th, Ireland 82 for 7. Here comes Alison Mitchell after some thoughts from you, Catherine Siverbrand.
2: Yeah, she's 3/4 of the way off the pitch already. She knew that how out that was. She must have felt gone for all of her money and playing across the line one too many times. I actually think the ball previous to that, they had a little shout during that run-out debacle, and it was worth actually a little look upstairs from England, Charlie. But, it was lost in the whole run-out escapade. So, yeah, Leopold's got to go for 10 off 19 balls, so was taking her time a little, but obviously trying to repair the situation and get as many runs for her team as possible. So it's, not looking good.
3: No, 7 down now for Ireland then, 82 runs on the board. We've got 5 overs left, and from the England perspective, they'll now want to get these 3 wickets to make this a ruthless performance, bowl Ireland out, not allow the innings to drift towards the 20-over mark. But then, of course, it's over to them with the bat and how they can set about chasing in as clinical a way as possible. But they've still got 3 wickets and or 5 overs to get through here. But that run rate isn't just dropped below 5.5 and over now then at this 15-over mark. Arlene Kelly is the new batter. 32-year-old who has an interesting story because she was New Zealand-born. But it's Lulu Little who's on strike with Amy Jones still standing up an outside edge running away towards the deep third boundary in the dugout. A sliding effort is to no avail. Alice Capsey went full frontal dive in front of the dugouts. So 4 runs from this opening delivery from Lauren Bell, who's bowling this 16th over.
2: Absolutely ideal for Little there, wasn't it? And that's exactly what you need when you first come in. It's just a little bit of luck. Get yourself off to a bit of a flyer. Lauren will obviously be fuming, but it's a nice effort down there from Alice Capsey. It was good to see England diving about.
3: Little awaits with a bat poised. It's hovering mid-air. Whip here from Bell, driven out towards Lindsay Smith, who's on the deep cover boundary, and they take 1. So this now brings the new batter out on strike in Arlene Kelly.
2: Strange that she just went to a slower ball, second ball, having just snicked her off first ball.
3: Too many variations too early?
2: Absolutely, and too many. Too many sort of slow balls in a row. I love variations, but you can't bowl the same ball in a row against the better teams in this tournament. So, yeah, I think her best ball would have been to run that back into a new batter.
3: Let's see if she goes pace on here for Arlene Kelly's first delivery. She's driving back down the ground, only as far as mid-off there. And a tumbling stop by Heather Knight, well fielded. The crowd have appreciated that from the former captain. And a dot ball. So Arlene Kelly, born in New Zealand, her mum is Irish and both sets of grandparents. And she had a 10-year career playing for Auckland Hearts and then decided she needed a bit of a change-up and a change of scene and travelled over to Ireland as a dual national. Suddenly found herself being given the chance to play in the Ireland team. Bouncer here, taken by Amy Jones. It sat up and Kelly wasn't able to get a connection. So Amy Jones doing a good job there, standing up to
2: that.
3: Lauren Bell.
2: I'm absolutely desperate for Lauren Bell to bowl more bouncers, and I know she's spoken about it recently in a few interviews about the feeling she has about bowling it, and it's good to see her sort of getting over that fear and putting it into practice in these games. This is where she needs to do it to gain the confidence.
3: She goes bounding in, tall right arm over. That's a length ball. It's been hit high in the air, though. Has it got over the top of mid on? It has. Yes, dropping just in front of a Siverbrunt. It chases back. They come back for 2.

0: comes in on the bounce to Lauren Bell. Trying to go after it, a little bit of aggression. Ireland know they need that if they're to muster from here and get up towards the 100 mark. 89 for 7. One more ball to come now in this 16th.
1: Yeah, Cal Corner goes out. Ferry Kemp goes to the boundary. Third man comes into the ring, so slow ball is projected.
0: Kelly awaits and Bell is in. There is the slower ball and she's beaten. It's spilt by Jones behind the stumps, though. There's a dot ball to end the over, beautifully predicted by Catherine Siverbruns.
1: It's a good 20
0: almost
1: mile
0: if you played
1: an
0: this game for 15
1: that.
0: Years, 20 years.
1: Yeah, that was so slow.
0: It was, wasn't it?
1: Obviously, you can double bluff, but yeah, there's no need to against the lower order of the Irish team. I think it'd be quite safe.
0: 89 for 7 then, after 16 overs. When you were, I mean, rewind the years, but when did you start feeling confident to bowl your bouncers? I mean, you from day
1: since
0: one.
1: I came out of nappies.
0: I said you were, yeah, you were the Darren Goff mold, weren't you?
1: Yeah,
0: he was your idol
1: of a
0: growing
1: feeling.
0: Up.
1: Feeling, I just always wanted to run in and cause havoc. Ooh. And be.
0: There was
1: aggressive.
0: A spike there. That was a catch behind chance missed by Amy Jones. There was a little tickle
1: harsh.
0: On the edge of the bat.
1: She'll love you for that.
0: She was in the right position.
1: It was. It,
0: difficult off, standing up.
1: Yeah, on the replays, that is obviously a tickle, but it actually deviated a decent amount and smashed her straight in the middle of the inside thigh, actually.
0: Left her with a bit of pain.
1: I'll get her to post a picture of that tomorrow.
0: 90 for 7. Steered away off the bowling of Ecclestone towards Heather Knight at point, and it's a dot ball. Tell you what, these floodlights, I think...
1: Shocking.
0: Edwards... Well, do you know what? Daniel Norcross has just reminded me that we are actually looking out through darkened glass, which explains a lot. Fuller from Eccleston, driven past extra cover, out to the deep. Kemp is there to field, and Ireland are kept to the
1: there
0: one.
1: There absolutely must be two above the hotel, above our heads.
0: More floodlights.
1: Yeah, otherwise the four there just doesn't seem enough, does it?
0: I'm sure it must be easier viewing for those outside in the ground, because it feels like someone just needs to sort of turn the dimmer switch up a little bit from our vantage point. Floated in by Eccleston, driven back past the bowler, down towards long off. So there's a gentle single there for Arlene Kelly. The throw comes in quite wide to Amy Jones. Just want to tighten things up again here. And
1: yeah, I would just want them to be extremely clinical from start to finish, even though it will feel to them like this game's won. I think we've still got to give 100%.
0: Kelly is on 3. Eccleston bowls full. Back at the pitch. It's gone underneath Eccleston here. Tumbling take directly behind the stumps inside the circle. They're able to pick up another single. So, albeit not finding the boundaries, but there'll be a bit of frustration here. They're able to tick over the strike, given how dominant England want to be in these remaining overs of the Ireland innings. Ireland put into bat by England, winning the toss after an hour's delay to this match. Full 20 overs aside, though. Fired in a little bit quicker by Eccleston. Attempt to pull across the line from Little to bottom edge into the ground. So that's the end of Eccleston's third over. 1 for 20 she's taken. That wicket of Rebecca Stokel out for 9. But Ireland just haven't been able to put together any partnership throughout. Ola Prendergast, the top scorer, 26 from 18 so far. And she has looked the most accomplished of the Ireland batting lineup, as we know she is. And so much reliance. It's sort of what you see, isn't it, of a lot of the lower ranked nations, standout players who are so often an innings is built around. It's about just getting that depth and more players who have more experience who can pull out something special. Spell from Charlie Dean, 2 for 11. Her best figures in her 11 appearances in the T20 World Cup. So that is a fine effort from her today. Lindsay Smith to continue here. That left arm, slow swing into the bat from around the wicket, worked into the deep mid-wicket region for a single.
1: Yeah, it's a real test for these lower-order Irish. You've got three people here in the top 10 world rankings bowling, so it's a real test and a massive amount of learning and experience for them, so either way, it's good.
0: Little awaits, crouches low, attempts to drive Smith, and we'll pick up one to Danny White, who moves in from the long off boundary. Sends the ball back in. 95 for 7.
1: So happy for Lindsay. When she's smiling, it is honestly the best version of Lindsay. And she's had a good day out today.
0: Smith around the wicket again. This is chipped in the air, down the ground. Couple of bounces and then fielded securely. And take another one. inching towards the 100 mark, and that'll get a cheer from the Ireland contingent when they get up to the three figures, because that was in doubt. Yeah. I think when that seventh wicket went down, 82 for seven. Smith with her hair tied up in a high top knot, as is her fashion, fires it a little bit quicker, stops it in her follow through, flings herself to her left hand side with the drive from Little.
1: Malinga-like, wasn't it? So low.
0: Very round arm.
1: I think that was bowled from about 2 foot, not going to lie.
0: Tricky to face that trajectory. Two more balls to come in the over. Outside the off stump. This is lofted high over deep mid wicket. Fielder coming in, doesn't quite make it there. Fielded on the bounce. Throw comes back into the bowler's end and one taken.
1: A bit confused, actually. Danny Gibson's out there at Cow, where that went to, and I could argue that there was an opportunity there, but she's very, very deep for Ireland's number nine or whatever we've got in.
0: Smith moves in again. Almost took out her batting partner that time with a smear down towards Capsey at long on. Throw comes in. Another one taken. Well, they've picked off five singles from that Lindsay Smith over. So she's finished her spell. Four overs, one for 20 for Lindsay Smith. And she got that first wicket of Amy Hunter. Bowled her sweeping. So that was the first blow that Ireland had to endure. They lost Gabby Lewis then for first ball duck after that. She was caught a catch, attempted ramp shot, but found Heather Knight at short fine leg off Lauren Bell. So it's been tough going for this Ireland team from the off. Two more overs to come. They're two away from the 100 mark. Around the wicket, here's Eccleston again, lofted at the edge of the circle, and a catch taken by Heather.
1: Yeah,
0: Heather Knight.
1: I thought that might be Natsimenbrand there, but no, you're right. Heather Knight just coming in between her and Danny Wyatt-Hodge, deciding who wants it.
0: 98 for eight then, so Arlene Kelly has gone seven from 11. And you can, that pressure showing and trying to get a move on, a big drive attempt, the ball skewing off the outer edge, and Heather Knight barely had to move, just waited for it, crouched low and held that catch safely.
1: Well, it's like I said before, it's such a test for these girls to come in this position they're in, against the very best in the world. You'd be hard pressed to find one of the top bats in the world come in and just start smashing Sophie Eccleston, Lindsay Smith and Charlie Dean around. So yeah, a real test for them, not something I would say is in their wheelhouse yet, but nonetheless such a valuable learning experience for them. But yeah, England need to be clinical, they need to be ruthless. I think there's been actually some opportunities, I think, off their own bowling in the field, and that just little bits there, by knowing you need to be 10-15 off at this stage to really close out this game, this half. Yeah, it's little bits like that just frustrate me a little bit, because when it comes to the big dogs, they're the one percenters that will make you win.
0: Cara Murray is the new batter. A full delivery from Eccleston, driven out through the gap on the offside out to deep cover. So she's off the mark straight away. Yeah, England's campaign gets more difficult as they move through the group, don't they? Actually, the way New Zealand are playing, you expected the England-New Zealand match to be perhaps a crunch game for the group, but New Zealand are played two,
1: game,
0: lost
1: actually.
0: Two. Eccleston from around the wicket, driven out through the vacant cover region again. Kemp moves in off the boundary and another single is taken. That brings up the 100 for Ireland. So they're into triple figures. 100 for eight. And that's the trouble they've had, is the wickets that have fallen continuously. But the Irish fans in the crowd still waving their green flags in their support. Three more balls to come. Eccleston is in. This is lofted high, directly back over the bowler's head. Another chance for a catch, and it's taken comfortably by Alice Capsey. Running around to her left from mid on, and it sends flame shooters, sending flames into the sky again in this coolish evening at Southampton. But nine down now, just reached the 100 mark, and Murray's gone for one, 100 for nine.
1: That'll do Sophie Eccleston the world of good. We all know she loves taking wickets, and when she doesn't, pretty much like myself, it gets quite frustrating.
0: When
1: we throw
0: ball,
1: our toys out. we get grumpy, so wickets for Sophie Eccleston is great for England. She's got an enormous smile on her face, and so she should, because it's little boosters like this you need as you keep moving forward. And like you said about that New Zealand game, I'm worried about that, because that could be a game for New Zealand that just doesn't matter. It could be that they could just come out and play the way they wish.
0: Well, West Indies match up everyone knows, not least New Zealand, just how it takes one player to come off. And West Indies have done it over time, haven't they? And they're former winners themselves, and they've been semi-finalists recently.
1: They've forever been a scary team to play, even when they had their worst sides. DeAndre retired, Stefani went missing, Haley was injured. They've still got that.
0: Right, two wickets in this over for Sophie Eccleston. She's got 3 for 22 and two balls still to come. Outside the off stump and outer edge. She dribbles away towards short third. They're running through and they get through for the single. The throw came into Eccleston at the non-striker's end. It's a bit of a tight one.
1: Yeah, we're desperate for everyone at this stage, aren't they?
0: Was that signalled a bye by the umpire? It was. Or a leg bye, rather. So Little facing up, Eccleston moves in, crouches low, looks to swing it around the corner, but into the ground, and Bell is there on the edge of the circle. It's short, fine leg, so a dot ball to close out the over. So two wickets, two singles, and the one by 101 for 9 with one over to come. But Sophie Eccleston, 4 overs, 3 for 22. No danger then, Catherine Sibbert-Brunt, of her being a grumpy bowler at the end of today. she'll be pleased with that effort.
1: She will be. She'll sleep well tonight. It's definitely when you walk away from the games that you, when you turn up, you know you should have success against certain teams, and when you walk away empty-handed, it can feel quite demoralising at times, especially when as athletes, sports people, you rely a lot on confidence and that swag that you give when you walk on. So that'll help her walk a little bit taller.
0: Let's see what swag Lauren Bell can bring. A bit of a skip and a jump as she gets into her delivery strike, with the keeper standing up and the big top edge scooping high over the square leg region, plops into the turf in front of Freya Kemp. There's a golf course around the back of this stadium, isn't there? That went sky high like a little pitching wedge.
1: Yeah, and we've still got deep square and cow right on the boundary.
0: Pushing long on back as well here for
1: Little. Just confusing
0: Little.
1: Me. Number 11 batting, first ball, right on the boundary. Mm. It's not DeAndre Dotton.
0: Well, Amy Maguire, the new batter, which is a non-striker's end. This is heave down the ground for 4, beating mid-off, who's up inside the circle. A little bit of a flurry in this final over will do Ireland the world of good. Yep. Their total, but for their confidence as well.
1: Very well timed there, wasn't it? It struck powerfully down the ground. Heather Knight, mid-off, she's quite wide there. It's just sneaked on her inside of her right, not without a full-length dive though. So, yeah, great shot. Yeah,
0: Lulu Little onto 14 off 11. The field stays the same. 4 in the ring on the offside as Bell moves in. A bit of pace off again was that, and this stroked away again, square this time. A slide from Lindsay Smith, and she can't keep the ball inside the boundary. Well, back-to-back falls. She sort of helped it on its way. A couple of times she's not managed to time a dive right in that deep position.
1: Lindsay Smith out there at deep cover, and she's had to do a lot of work there. It's only just gone past the right of point, backward point, Danny White Hodge, and Lindsay Smith was sprinting about 100 metres in 8 seconds there, and full length dive to her strong side. She has actually got a hand to it, but unfortunately didn't execute the slap back as well as she would have liked.
0: Flailing on the ground, swimmer style, wasn't she? Well, two boundaries now. What can Little do this time as Bell bounds in, bangs in a bit shorter and taken by Jones, a play and a miss. Jones whips off the bails, but Little is back inside her ground.
1: Yeah, it was a tempted bouncer, I think, there by Lauren Bell, and didn't quite get up the way it has previously. The wicket maybe dying a little bit.
0: What about the pace of this pitch when it comes to England chasing on it? I mean, it's
1: that's why I wanted us to bat first, to be honest, because the more it goes on, the more used it is. This would be like the end of a fourth game on it, fifth. So I can't honestly keep up. But, yeah, it would have been such a rogue, brave option, and I would have loved it just to see us post 200 on slow.
0: 110 for 9. Bell bangs in another bouncer, and into that was parried by Jones, and it's running away towards the sight screen behind the keeper. Before, I don't think byes have been signalled, so she got something on it then, and then bursting through the gloves of the keeper.
1: Yep, top edge off the bat, and this is where there'll be some discussions tomorrow, I think, where lots of us bowlers like to have the keeper up, but it's when you've got someone so good as like Amy, it's actually quite a great thing to have them up at the end. But when they charge at you like that, the batters, and they get that top edge, it's almost impossible for the keeper if they're stood up. So it's a real juggle, and there'll be so many back and forth between them.
0: 13 off the over. This is the last ball of the over. Bell in again. A length delivery angled on the leg side and swung away behind square for four. Ireland are finishing with a flurry. By far their most productive, their best over of the entire innings. 17 runs coming off the last Lauren Bell over, and it's made sure Ireland have got up to 118 for nine, so setting England 120 to win this T20 World Cup match and take the 2 points. Probably not the best delivery Lauren Bell could have come up with to close out that over, but you have to say, well played Lulu Little, 26 off 15. Amy Maguire, one from two at the end, but yeah, an excellent little flurry from Lulu Little. Catherine Siverbrunt, give us your thoughts, if you could give a sum up of the way England have gone about these 20 overs, and then Henry Moran will be coming in.
1: Yeah, some extremely valuable runs at the end there. Like you said, their most valuable over of the entire innings. Lovely to see a youngster come in there at the death and just have a nice little cameo. So brilliant for Ireland to finish with a tiny bit of momentum, whatever that momentum might look like in this game.
2: Was it poor bowling, or was it just...
1: I think so. I remember watching Lauren Bell bowl a certain over here against Australia.
2: Yes,
1: George
2: Wareham.
1: And that, the fear of that actually just came back into the pit of my stomach then, and I'm sure if I can feel that, she will definitely be feeling that. So it's a toss-up, really. I think there's some conversations there that she maybe bowls one too many slower balls, and they are, because they are very slow. And she's maybe counteracting that with a few more on-pace deliveries there, being brave, bowling the odd bounce. So they didn't quite go to, you know, to plan today, but another day that might be two for.
2: Yeah.
1: So it is, as you know, cricket's mental. It swings and roundabouts. 1 minute you're a hero, the next minute you've gone for 20. So it's difficult, but it's great that the learnings are happening now against a team like this with only 120 on the board. So she'll be able to learn from this, take this to a New Zealand game, a South Africa game, India, Australia, and find the fine balance between that. Obviously, we didn't see one Yorker there, so that's up for discussion. I can't tell you, obviously, that's the hardest ball there is to bowl as a seamer, especially when you're coming back cold and you're last over as well. So, yeah, it's a really difficult one.
2: Joint top scoring in the innings, Lulu Little, with 26 not out of 15. And very valuable runs at the end there. Three wickets for Sophie Eccleston, two for Charlie Dean, as there were two for Danny Gibson, one apiece for Lindsay Smith and Lauren Bell. Freya Kemp wicketless across her two overs. Bell, not a great day really for her with the ball. Four overs, one for 39. As for Ireland, there was also a 14 for Alana Dalzell, 26 for Orla Prendergast.
3: And wonderful to be alongside Charlie
2: Dean. Let's hear
3: Dean,
2: from Charlie Dean.
3: 11 in your four overs. How satisfying was it for you to tie Ireland down like that?
4: Yeah, it was brilliant to keep them to a total that feels chaseable. But, you never know with T20 cricket. But, we're ready to get out there and have a bat.
3: What did you make of the surface, and how did you have to adjust your variations to succeed the way you did?
4: Yeah, I guess there's a little bit of bounce on offer, which I guess brings in a bit of overspin, but also it brings in that variation that just skids on as well, makes that really effective. I've probably got away with my line a little bit with those balls, but I really enjoyed sort of mixing up my shapes today.
3: You've put England in a really good position. What is the message to the batters as they get out there and perhaps go after it, knowing that net run rate could very well become an issue heading towards the semi-finals?
4: Yeah, I think first and foremost, we need to win the game. We need to get the total. But to put on a show like we did in Birmingham, it would be great to go out there and bat like that again.
3: Well bowled. All the best for the rest of the game.
4: Thank you.
2: Well, there we go. Charlie Dean chatting to Cass Naidoo, having bowled really nicely. Four overs, two for 11. Outstanding economy rate of just 2.75. So England's target when play resumes will be 119 from 20 overs, with 17 coming from that final over. So the Ireland total, much healthier than it might have been. Right then, tomorrow morning, 10:25, we have the next instalment of what has been a test series. I think it's fair to say that it has been dramatic between the matches, as it has been from what we saw at Lord's in the opener. England's men taking on New Zealand in the second test, leading 1-0 in the series. But that does not begin to tell the half of it, because since then there have been a number of incidents, changes and all sorts going on. Ben Stokes and Gus Atkinson missing the test after the A night out in the West End after the game and the incident of the curfew being broken and one thing and another. There is also a number of other changes for other reasons. Jamie Smith is missing for England following the birth of his daughter. So James Rowe comes into the side as one of

0: three debutants alongside Jordan Cox and pace bowler Sonny Baker. And so it is going to be an England side led by Joe Root for the first time since 2022. With Duckett, Gay, Bethell, Root, Brooke, Rue, Cox, Archer comes back in. Matthew Fisher gets an opportunity after a long absence. And Sonny Baker. So it's a pretty inexperienced England 11, I think it's fair to say. With only, what, five of them having played double figures in terms of test matches. And Emilio Gay and Matthew Fisher only having played one apiece. And all of those debutants. But aside from all of that, it has been quite a dramatic week in terms of just even press conferences and all of the conversation around things. And a man that has been in and amongst it all is BBC Sport cricket writer Matthew Henry. Matt, you were there in the Brendan McCullum press conference, which I think everybody left thinking, well, what on earth was going on there? Talk us through what happened.
1: Yeah, interesting. So there have been two press conferences the last 2 days. The first that we heard from Rob Key last week, but the first from sort of inside the dressing room, if you take Key out of that. We had McCullum yesterday, we had Joe Root today. Root today was, as you really expect from Root, he spoke very sensibly. He didn't want to divulge any of the conversations he's had. He said he'd spoken to Ben Stokes since the incident last week, but didn't really want to divulge any of that, and said he's happy to take over as captain. Almost spoke as if it was his duty to come and help out the team, because as we all know, that's the kind of guy Joe Root is. As people have said a lot this week, whenever England are in trouble, they turn to Joe Root, whether that's when they're 10 for 2 or whether they're in a bit of a crisis like this. The interesting one was Brendan McCullum yesterday. He spoke, and again, we weren't necessarily sure what he was going to have to say, whether he's going to have like a script, a plan that he wanted to come into that press conference. And it was hard to leave it yesterday thinking anything other than quite a lot of concern for Ben Stokes, really, because McCullum came in and his line that he repeated again and again was, I'm worried about Ben. And he kept saying it so many times that...
0: But we've heard that message, you know, Rob Key was saying, you know, our primary concern is Ben, but then he's in the Durham squad.
1: Exactly. That's, as I was going to come on to, Henry, is where the confusion comes, because you had McCullum yesterday saying, I'm concerned, I'm worried about Ben. He kept saying it over and over again, which left you the impression that, okay, this is quite a serious situation around Ben Stokes' well-being, given everything that's gone on. But then at the same time, you've got Ryan Campbell, Durham's coach, up north, saying Ben's in good spirits and sounds like he's going to play for them on Friday. So that seems a hard thing to juggle.
0: It's a massive disconnect, right?
1: Definitely, yeah. And that's the hard thing to juggle, and trying to sort of work out what the situation is. Because the other part of this is, we're now... I think we're 8 days on. 8 days on from the incident, I think. 8 days on from when the announcement came out about that Gus Atkinson and Ben Stokes had been involved in this incident. They'd broken a curfew. And I don't really think we've moved on at all in the bigger picture. I think once you're in the same WhatsApp groups that I am, Henry, when these messages come through from the ECB, and when we get that piece of news, I don't think anyone realistically thought Ben Stokes could play in the next test when that happened. So we kind of knew that bit was coming, which has what's played out. But then for what it means for the bigger picture, has it moved on at all? Because it just feels like quite a void of sort of people grasping hold of it and almost wanting to just settle things down and sort of delay and delay and delay is what it feels like at the minute, without saying, right, this is what's going to happen and this is what comes next.
0: The ECB, for what it's worth, have denied that he's been asked to resign as captain. Suggestions the top brass wants to force him out are said to be incorrect. That's according to our cricket correspondent, Stefan Schemmelt. But it was almost quite somber from Brendan McCullum.
1: Somber is definitely a good word. And I think people left that press conference sort of looking around at each other, like raised eyebrows. What was all that about? And that only gets compounded, as you say, when you hear from Ryan Campbell in the days afterwards. It's interesting, but I guess if you take what Brendan McCullum said at face value, then what's happened makes a lot of sense, and we should really leave Ben Stokes the time to be feeling better about himself, and we shouldn't be too intrusive, because if he's saying he's worried about him, then that is the case. The confusion, as we said, without repeating ourselves, comes when Ryan Campbell says Ben is in good spirits.
0: So, a normal week for England cricket is all we ask for is the meme, isn't it? But it doesn't ever seem to come. And so what are we expecting this week? I mean, it's quite on paper, it's quite exciting because you've got these debutants, you've got a terror fast bowler.

0: and Sonny Baker. Joffre Archer playing. Matt Fisher getting on what opportunity. James Rue coming into the side, albeit, you know, quite last minute. And then we haven't even mentioned the fact that one of the all-time greats of the game has retired between test matches in Kane Williamson. So a huge amount has happened without a ball being bowled.
1: Yeah, and as you say, it's a really interesting team, and it's almost impossible to say how good a team it's going to be, this team that England are going to have next week. And some of that isn't their fault. They didn't know Ollie Robinson was going to get injured. They have, I mean, they could have called up Sam Cook, who's got a broken wrist at the moment. So, like, maybe it would have been not quite as inexperienced a looking team had he been fit. But you get all these things, like, this whole wish just to get back to cricket sometimes, but then all of this has happened in the meantime, and it's almost impossible to do so. And you almost feel these days that things are quieter when the cricket's being played than when it isn't.
0: Yeah, Stefan makes a good point on the BBC Sport website, by the way, that, you know, the Ashes Test of 2023 played at the Oval feels not that long ago, really, in many ways. But that was an England side that had James Anderson, Stuart Broad, Johnny Bairstow, Moeen Ali, Mark Wood, Chris Wokes, Jack Leach, Zach Crawley, Ollie Pope. And suddenly you're looking around, you're thinking, well, what?
1: Yeah. As you said, three debutants, two more people playing this, two more England players playing their second test. So it's a remarkably inexperienced team. And that's why it's both exciting and you don't know what you're going to get. I think it's quite a popular England team, this one, I think. So someone like James Rue, people have been, county cricket fans have been calling for James Rue to get this chance for weeks. Jordan Cox is criticised for going to the IPL, but he's... People forget that he has an outstanding first-class record and has done since that move to Essex. He's averaging 50-odd in the county championship. So, and he's got 200 last week. So that's another one that's backed up by sort of county championship runs, if a bit indirectly, I will admit. So it's an exciting team. We get to see Sonny Baker, who had those difficult debuts in ODI and T20 cricket last year at the end of last summer, but he's a really exciting, engaging character. Brendan McCullum compared him a bit to Mark Wood and said that he's the sort of player that, when he comes charging in, people are going to get excited about and want to get behind, because I've interviewed him and you can't stop him talking about cricket, and he gets so excited and he sort of loves everything about cricket, and he's very easy to like and hopefully to get behind if it goes well. But all these debutants have to sort of deliver on the field in a very uncertain situation, which will be the difficult bit. All this uncertainty going on, the captain is up at Durham, up at home, watching on, and there's just no certainty around the group, and then you're wondering, what on earth, how do I come into this and perform well? But that's what they're going to have to do.
0: Well, follow the next chapter in this extraordinary story tomorrow morning, 10:25, 5 Sports Extra, and BBC Sounds highlights every evening with Alison Mitchell on Today at the Test. And guess what? Ali's here right now to join Alex Hartley, World Cup winner, with England chasing 119. Alex.
2: Well, England were dominant against Sri Lanka just a few days ago, and they'll be wanting to be dominant against Ireland. Their net run rate is exceptional so far in this World Cup. But even though they've got less than a run a ball here, or just less than a run a ball, they can't be complacent. You can't just guarantee. Nothing in this World Cup is guaranteed. I mean, we've seen Sri Lanka just beat New Zealand in an upset, and now New Zealand have an uphill battle to qualify for the semi-finals. So England will want to win this convincingly.
3: Hello, Alex. And it's going to be spin to start with, as Ireland often give that first over to Amy Maguire, left arm spinner. So she is in readiness. And Danny Wyatt-Hodge at the non-strike is ending a few shadow shots. What an amazing innings she played against Sri Lanka in that opening night. Will we see similar kind of fireworks? It's a very different surface here to batter-friendly track that we had in Birmingham for that opening night. And Ireland have got spin in the shape of Amy Maguire and Cara Murray as well. Bit of news actually on Ava Canning during the break. The Ireland seamer who's missing this match. We've been told that she's had a scan, well, it's been reported, a scan on her lower back as a precaution, according to Crickinfo. Results expected this evening. So that coming from the Ireland camp. So all the best for Ava Canning. Gabby Lewis said at the toss that she was out as a precaution, but we didn't quite understand why.
2: It's one of those where whatever the results, you get through the World Cup and then you deal with the consequences after. You know, Alyssa Healy, for example, played the test match with a broken foot. You just find a way.
3: Well, Lulu Little, her replacement, 26 off 15, which has given Ireland something to bowl at here. Here is Amy Maguire around the wicket and clipped immediately off the mark is Amy Jones clipping it away through mid-wicket. They want a second, looking busy, but Prendergast moves into field. So it's just the one. But good to see that immediate intent to try and push for two and just get things moving straight away here.
2: Yeah, Amy Jones just signalling there, just drifting in towards the right-hander.
3: So we've got four in the ring on the offside, two on the leg side, which is mid-on, and then short fine leg here. Danny Wyatt's first ball. It's a loopy delivery from Maguire. She's on the drive, a gentle push-up towards mid-off, and a dot ball first of all for England's leading all-time T20 international run scorer. And quite a character around the camp as well. Just been part of this team for so, so long, Danny Whitehodge. Awaits Maguire. It's almost a full toss, but actually turns into a Yorker. It drops like a stone on her feet. She's not able to get it away. On the drive and into the pitch, into the hands of the bowler in her follow through. And Maguire, ponytail snaking down her back as she awaits. Stock still and then comes in past the umpire. Bowls another loopy delivery. It drops again right on the toes of Whitehodge. What do you make of this, Alex?
2: That's accidental. Accidental Yorkers there from
3: Proven
2: Maguire.
3: Proven effective.
2: Proven effective, but Danny Whitehodge just comes down. That's going straight over extra cover.
3: Well, will she choose to use her feet? She watches, waits, stays where she is. It turns into a low full toss and almost could have been caught low down by Ola Prendergast at mid-on. Instead, it runs through for four. Well, she got a hand to it. And the ball quite carried. I think it pitched just in front of her, but she's certainly looking at her fingers as the ball clipped them on the way through. So White Hodges off the mark with a boundary, a low full toss, and it did bounce in front of Prendergast, but hit firmly.
2: It's a poor bit of fielding, though, from Prendergast. The ball just skipped on the surface.
3: Maguire comes around the wicket again. Oh, here's a low full toss once more, but this time battered into the ground, into the leg side. Bowlers after it. Prendergast moves forward from mid-on to pick up. It's just the one, so I think Maguire rather got away with that one. And she's got out of her over, having conceded six. Could have been a lot more. England on their way then. The target, 119. Ola Prendergast earlier, 26 off 18. She was the standout performance of note. But then Lulu Little at the back end, taking 17 off Lauren Bell's final over. Just gave them a bit of momentum to go into the break. And albeit England look at 119, and as you're saying, on the face of it, as a target that they back themselves to chase down with some comfort. But this is T20, it's the World Cup. Surface is not altogether straightforward.
2: Yeah, Lulu for me is somebody, she'd be my starting 11 every day. She's the all-round package, bat ball. I actually say all-round package, I don't know what a fielding's like. Jack says it's decent.
3: We'll find out over the course of the innings. Got a slip in here, Gabby Lewis. As it is, Prendergast running away the pavilion behind her. Outside the off stump, beats the bat of Danny Whitehodge. Ball which then drops in front of the keeper as she played at it.
2: Yeah, Danny Whitehodge there just trying to dab the ball into the offside. It's how she gets off strike a lot of the time. Opens the face and just looks to guide it towards that short third fielder. There is a slip in place, Gabby Lewis.
3: Well, it's the channel to be bowling. If she can tempt her outside that off stump, bring that slip into play. Short third is on the edge of the circle as well. Chopped into the ground and is the short third. It's a dot ball. Fielded securely on the edge of the circle. What can Ireland do here then, Alex, when you're faced with a smallish total, shall we say, albeit they had that flurry at the end?
2: The only way they're going to win is to take wickets. You're not going to win by squeezing. The run rate's too small. England would back themselves to chase nine and over if they had to against this team, so they've got to take wickets.
3: Prendergast tall, races in, cuts into Danny Whitehodge again. She can't get it away, bottom edge into the ground. And Prendergast fielding off her own bowling.
2: But what they will do is they'll take confidence knowing that it's not a flat track. So, there is a little bit in the surface. It is slightly two-paced. It's not like we saw at Edgbaston the other day where you could really throw your arms at the ball and it race away to the boundary. So keep things simple, target the stumps and try and build pressure.
3: An in-swing is generally the modus operandi, isn't it, for the Ireland seam and pace attack. Prendergast is in, pushes it across Danny Whitehodge that time, though, too much, and it's a wide down the leg side, taken by the keeper across to her left-hand side. So giving one away, seven without loss then in this second over. Lovely action though, Prendergast.
2: Yeah, it's a good player.
3: Tall at the crease.
2: Such a good

0: play. Only one of two that plays county cricket over here in England, because obviously they've got to be overseas. So Gabby Lewis at Lancashire, Prendergast at Nottingham.
1: Yeah, Ed was talking about that. Those rules just don't make it easy for the development, does it, always? A play and a miss outside the off stump again. Wyatt Hodge, 5 from 9 so far.
0: And I think, fortunately, unfortunately, whichever way you want to look at it, Prendergast today just looked a class above everybody else with the bat in hand. And I know she didn't go on and get a decent total. She got one that stayed slightly low and she chopped it on. But the way she goes about her innings, the way she strikes the ball, even the way she just defends the ball, is just looks better than everybody else.
1: She's bowling with a lovely seam position here, Prendergast. Wyatt Hodge chopping into the ground, getting a single away here towards cover. So finally gets down the other end. A bit of a puff of the cheeks as she arrives as well. 8 without loss in this second over.
0: And obviously Gabby Lewis is in that category as well with Prendergast, but unfortunately today got a first baller. I don't know if it was unfortunate. I'm still trying to work that one out.
1: Gabby Lewis's dismissal.
0: It was a lovely shot, but I wouldn't have wanted her to play at first ball.
1: She absolutely middled it, didn't she?
0: Yeah, but straight to Heather Knight.
1: Yeah. Around the corner to short, fine leg. Oh, that's too wide that time, but no signal of wide by the umpire. Pushed out, gets the dot ball. 8 without loss after 2 overs then.
0: But here's my brain with that shot, right? If it was one of the England players where you know you've got so much strength and depth behind you, I'd be like, okay, high risk, high reward, didn't pay off. But with Gabby, I look down their team and I'm like, well, you've got 2 batters that can get you a solid 30. It's like, do you need to be playing that? And that's my bias. I should probably be like, no, you know what, it's still high risk, high reward. You get it away, you're flying. But I'm also like trying to be protective of the rest of the batting order.
1: There's a bigger picture, isn't there? Yeah, when you know you're a linchpin or one of 2 linchpins in the side, there's a different type of responsibility that you need to have at the crease. But it wasn't to be today for Gabby Lewis. However, she's got the chance in the field to ring the changes, and at the moment she's turned to Kelly. So 1 over of spin from this end, and now pace, and again that shape into the right hander. Cut out late towards, oh, there's a misfield here. Thrown in from short third and
0: how?
1: Wasn't backed up properly. And they're able to scamper 1 into the mid-wicket region. Should never have been a 1.
0: I honestly don't know. You take your eyes off the game for 1 second. It was a poor throw.
1: Oh, keeper couldn't grab it.
0: Yeah, I think it was Maguire with the throw there.
1: That hasn't impressed the captain. She's giving it the double teapot now. It's never good, is it? Kelly moves in with the keeper standing up here. Jones stands tall. A whip of the wrist to turn this through mid-wicket. Turning now, looking busy for the second. Throw comes in from the deep. And back comfortably for 2. Crowd appreciating the running as well from England. Set a target of 119. They are 11 for none now in this third over. So 2 out in the deep on the deep mid-wicket boundary at the moment. And they're very deep on the rope, aren't they, as well?
0: Ed's chewing the fielders in. So a big difference between this game and the previous.
1: As Kelly is in, takes some pace off, whipped in the air, out towards the deep mid-wicket region. Just a single now as the throw comes in on the bounce.
0: There was definitely 2 there as well. As we saw Sophie Devine in the first game, she was 10 or 15 yards off the boundary when Sri Lanka were batting, and one of the balls actually went over her head. She couldn't catch it. She was too far in. There's got to be a balance, but the fielders at deep cow, deep square, actually have their heels against the rope, but the boundary's so big.
1: And it doesn't feel like there's enough pace on the ball even to manufacture that kind of hit. Oh, this one's gone sky high, though. Tracking back towards the sight screen and near us, it drops just in front of the rope and then plops into the sponge for 4. Prendergast was there inside the circle mid-on. She was chasing back, looking to the sky, hoping that ball wasn't carrying as far as it did. But it's a boundary. 16 for none, England in the third over.
0: Yeah, Wyatt Hodge not really getting hold of that one, and I thought it just gone straight up the chimney chute at first, but it hadn't. Luckily for her, she got enough on it for it to, I wouldn't say race away for 4, it sort of plugged in the surface.
1: Plopped on its way. Here is Kelly, right arm over. Again, shaping into the right hander. That's been drilled out through extra cover along the ground for 4 by Wyatt Hodge. And that's a concerning sign for Ireland because she's starting to play these shots now. She's 15 from 13, 20 on the board in the third over.
0: A little bit fuller there from Kelly. Still getting some nice shape on the ball in towards the right hander. But this time starts the ball outside the off stump and it finishes outside the off stump. It wasn't quite straight enough, and we all know how strong Wyatt Hodge is through the offside. She's always going to capitalise on that.

0: Yeah, the field is up inside the circle on that offside. Five fielders in the ring. Arlene Kelly sets off, right arm over. Whitehead waiting for it, plays it delicately to short third. And a dot ball to close out the over. So the two boundaries, two and the 112 off that over then, off the third. So England moving on to 20 without loss, chasing 119 for their 2 points that would consolidate England's spot at the top of the table. Crowd getting a little bit involved in the PA just then. It was one of these nights where you wondered, will people sort of start to... It's been a good crowd, hasn't it? There's always a good buzz around the Hampshire Bowl because of this way that you've got the concourse. People can move around during the game. They can go to the chip van, Alex, like you did. They can go to the ice cream or candy floss,
1: yep.
0: Get a hot dog or a burger and keep moving, catch up with friends as you move around. It's got a real, always has a festival sort of feel to it.
1: Yeah, I was happy with the choices of food on offer.
0: Good. Here's Jones waiting to keep her back here to Prendergast. Oh, really?

0: brilliant catch. And there could have been a run out as well. Now we're looking for another throw came in from the deep to the keeper, and it had Wyatt Hodge scrambling back. Well, a bit of everything in that delivery. Again, a bit similar to the way Gabby Lewis played. She set herself for the ramp and didn't really quite get the ramp right, but it was in the glove and then out. Well, Amy Hunter putting in the full dive. It would have been a brilliant take.
1: Fingertips would have been a brilliant take.
0: Where will Amy Jones go this time? She's down the non-striker's end, but Wyatt Hodge waits, eases it away, just an angle of the bat down towards deep third. Fielded by Tector, just the one. And every time you can see the batters are pushing for the two, eager to try and eat up this target as efficiently as they can. No wickets taken as yet, and that's what Ireland need. That's what Gabby Lewis, the captain, so desperately needs. Keeping that slip in place, the captain.
1: Must be cold.
0: There.
1: Yeah, it must be cold outside because she's got her hands in her armpits trying to warm her hands up at slip there.
0: Don't imagine it's that chilly out there, but could be by now. What are we? 9:15 already in the evening because of the later start. Brenda Gassin on the drive outside the off stand. That's got through extra cover for four. Racing away towards the Shane Warne stand. Amy Jones this time in full flow with the cover drive.
1: Oh, one of the shots of the day, that for me, from Amy Jones, just leaning on the ball outside the off stump. Beautiful, elegant cover drive, past extra cover for four. Maybe could have been a better fielding effort at extra cover, but a beautiful shot.
0: She does play those so classically, doesn't she? Uses those long arms. 26 for none, the fourth over. Prendergast in again. Doesn't time this one into the offside. And it's a dot ball. There's a seagull that's just flown. Past their bedtime? Do they have a bedtime?
1: Yeah.
0: It's gleaming white in front of the floodlights then. Tell you what, now the floodlights feel like they've taken more of an effect. Darkening night sky. Doesn't matter that we've got a darkened glass in front of us now.
1: It feels dark now, doesn't it?
0: Gabby Lewis is there at first slip as Prendergast bounds in. Square drive, but finds cover. Fielded securely and keeping Jones pegged back. BBC Sport app for all the digital clips. You can watch runs being scored, wickets being taken all the way through this T20 World Cup, and the BBC Sounds app where you can follow along all the matches, every ball of every single game. England have got a big match against Scotland. That's certainly one the Scots have been looking forward to in Headingley next Saturday, the 20th. Prendergast moves in. Jones awaits. It's a pull it around the corner. Again, doesn't quite get hold of it. Keeper can't pick it up. It's left to Gabby Lewis at slip to move across. And Amy Jones has scampered through for the one to end the over. So four gone. England in pursuit of their target, 119. 27 without loss then. Jones 9, Wyatt Hodge on 16.
1: This is the over that worries me. I think it's Maguire, the left-arm spinner, coming back into the attack for the fifth over of the power play.
0: Worries you in the sense of...
1: Well, I would hate bowling it if I was the bowler. Because the first one, yeah, lovely. The batter's trying to get...
0: They're a bit more set now.
1: Yeah. Yeah. Although, maybe Maguire's got, you know, a bit more of a bit between the teeth than I had. I'd be like, oh, no, not this one. Maybe she's like, yes, this one.
0: It's about attitude, isn't it?
1: Yeah.
0: Do you see a challenge as an opportunity or something to be feared?
1: To be fair, at the start of my career, I'd have been like, I want to bowl every over in the power play. At the end of it, I was like, I don't want to even bowl.
0: Well, it's a lot... Two more overs to come in the power play. So Maguire, left arm, it's been a full delivery. Now this has been chipped in the air. It could be a catch taken, and it is well held. Gabby Lewis, the captain, running back. Taking that from over her shoulder, outside the circle. Delight for Ireland. They've got Amy Jones, 9 from 10. And if Ireland are going to make headway, well, they've started now in this fifth over, 27 for one, England.
1: What a catch that is from the captain, Gabby Lewis, setting the standard in the field. We were talking about how they weren't great the other day in the field, but Gabby Lewis tracking back over her shoulder, over her left shoulder as well. Very well taken from Gabby Lewis. That's exactly why Maguire was brought back into the attack.
0: I was about to say, she has embraced the opportunity, and she's got... Amy Jones then out for 9, 27 for 1 in 4.1 overs. Really well taken. And for it to be the captain as well, it kind of then spreads that that feel around the team. She's setting that example, leading from the front in the field. She sprinted after it, did not take her eye off the ball.
1: It was a great grab. But Maguire here talking to Gabby Lewis, probably about what she's going to do. So

0: I think when you're bowling to Natsira Brunt is she's incredibly strong off the back foot, wants to go back early. So as a spinner, you want to push the ball fuller. But then annoyingly, she's so good when you go too full. So you want to try and get her LBW early on in her innings, go back to a ball that's potentially not quite there to go back to.
1: Catherine Siverbrand's in our commentary box is suddenly looking a little bit nervous. Not a good watcher, is she? Maguire in. First ball to Nat Siverbrand, tickled into the leg side, and she's off the mark with a gentle single. 28 for one.
0: Could be maybe one of the worst watchers I've ever sat next to.
1: And we get to experience it.
0: It's great. It's great.
1: So Wyatt Hodge now in partnership with Nat Siverbrunt. They enjoyed a good partnership together the other night, of course. Maguire in, use of the feet, hits high. Could be another catch here for Gabby Lewis. Oh, and she's taken it. Well, that was much more straightforward compared to the last. And Danny Wyatt Hodges has not managed to clear the infield. Well, two wickets in this over from Amy Maguire. And that's got the Ireland fans high-fiving each other in the stands. They've got both openers. Wyatt Hodge, century in the first game, gone for 16, and England, 28 for two.
0: Well, very similar dismissal, looking to go down the ground, uses her feet, looking to go over mid-off, inside out, couldn't quite get hold of it, back twists in her hands. This time it goes to Gabby Lewis very, very simply. Just has to track back a little bit, and Maguire has bowled a lovely line and a lovely length in this over and gets the reward for it. Both openers have gone here.
1: Well, not many of the England batters were required in the Sri Lanka game. How many can Ireland force them to use here? Can they just put a bit of a jitter through this England dressing room? 119 the target. World Cup match is still in the early stages of this group. We saw Sri Lanka beat the defending champions New Zealand earlier today. It's brought Alice Capsey out to the middle then to join Nat Siverbrunt.
0: Obviously now anyone that bats is not batted yet in this World Cup.
1: Capsey's first ball of the World Cup, and it's a straightforward push drive, easing this down towards mid-on for a single. So off the mark, she's jigging on her toes like a boxer would, just as they've arrived in the ring. So she's up for the contest, is Capsey. So one apiece out there. Siverbrunt is settling over her bat. Maguire around the wicket, slow loopy delivery. Doesn't really need to use her feet much here, but eases the ball up to Gabby Lewis at mid-off. And a dot ball. She's got a towel, furiously drying the ball. So a bit of dampness out there, the rain that fell between the two matches. And where there is a little bit of a dew factor out there, it was mentioned at the toss that there might be. Maguire in again, clipped into mid-wicket, setting off quickly here for the single. Throw comes in, Capsey safely through to the striker's end. Well, the end of a double wicket taking over from Amy Maguire. Still one over to come in the power play, but five gone, and Ireland really would be delighted now to have had this start and got the two openers out. 30 for two. Siverbrunt on two, Capsey on one. Amy Jones is out for nine. Gabby Lewis with a fantastic catch chasing back. Do go and have a look on the BBC Sport website and app. You'll be able to see the clip of that. And then Danny Wyatt-Hodge offering a much more straightforward catch to Lewis on the edge of the circle at mid-off. Out for just 16. So yes, after this pair, Heather Knight is next due in, and then Freya Kent, Danny Gibson, Charlie Dean. England do bat deep. They've got players well capable of finishing if they do lose a flurry of wickets. But captain Nat Siverbrunt wants to shoulder much of this run chase herself, and she's stroking this out square through the vacant point region out towards the boundary. Ola Prendergast continuing from the pavilion end of the ground here, under the floodlights at the Hampshire Bowl.
0: Yeah, Ireland, if they can grab another one in this power play. There's only five balls left, but to try and put a bit of extra pressure on England.
1: Pressure does funny things, even in particularly in World Cup matches. That slip stays in place here. Prendergast is in, Capsey, dot ball, working out towards the extra cover region. Yeah, they know that run rate is not an issue. They stay there, the runs will come. But it's just about, can Ireland induce a mistake? Can they pull off a few moments of brilliance in the field? You just never, ever know. Ireland have only ever beaten England once in any T20 international. They haven't played much against each other, admittedly, four times in history. But Ireland have never won a match at the T20 World Cup. Prendergast bounds in, pulled away in front of square, beats the infield at short mid-wicket. It'll go for four. Well, that'll make Capsey feel good to get that one away. Pulled well in front of square off the bowling of Prendergast. And England 35 for two, Capsey onto five.
0: It really didn't look like she timed that well at first. Alice Capsey did it. Lovely seeing position from Prendergast, the ball just nipping back towards Capsey, and it comes off the splice of the bat a little bit. It just goes past the feeble mid-wicket. Is that the right word? She's quite flimsy when she flopped over.
1: Perhaps a feeble attempt. Bowled! Straight through the defences of Alice Capsey. Prendergast on target. And England have gone three down inside the power play. How about this for an Ireland fight back?
0: Well, this is brilliant for Ireland. Prendergast getting through Alice Capsey after the previous ball went for four. The previous one just nipped back ever so slightly. Be interested to see if this one nips back as well. Or it's just full, just gone for the full ball. Alice Capsey just couldn't keep out the Yorker.
1: Brilliant celebrations. Ireland had a brilliant power play now. 35 for three. Still two balls to come then. Capsey on her way for just five. At the end of the Ireland power play six overs, Ireland were 38 for three. Well, there's two balls here. We are pretty much neck and neck with England 35 for three now. What about the way Gabby Lewis should, in your view, use her bowlers here? Because she's clearly got the strike bowler, the most experienced in all of Prendergast operating now, and Prendergast is already into her third over. Do you just bowl her out, her four here? Because if you leave it too late, there's almost not enough runs to play with. You just try and do as much damage as you can as early as possible.
0: It's a great question, and this is why I was never really captain. You obviously want to get England a little bit further down, down into the middle order. You've got to think how strong England are still. And yes, there's an argument of using Prendergast again, but then if she doesn't get a wicket, who's going to bowl at the death? Can you do anything with anyone else while the ball's still new? Because the ball's not been flying to the boundary. It's not exactly done much, so is there anyone else that could bowl with a new ball potentially?
1: Is this where you're also missing Ava Canning by her not being here with a seam bowling as an additional seamer? But still plenty to play with at the moment. Yeah, Kelly's just bowled the one.
0: I wouldn't go Prendergast again.
1: You're going to keep her up your sleeve. Keep one up your sleeve.
0: Just maybe might need her in the middle.
1: Ed Joyce is bowling her again.
0: Yeah, I don't want Ireland to win though, do I?
1: Right. Heather Knight comes out, an experienced head, a steady head. Target 119. Three down early, two balls left to come in the power play. A wicket for Orla Prendergast, two and an over from Amy Maguire, dismissing both of England's openers. And early it was Orla Prendergast with the ball, 26 off 18, followed at the end by Lulu Little, 26 from 15, who was an inclusion into this side, what with an injury scare for Ava Canning. She's having a scan on her lower back, so not playing in this match. And 17 runs came off Lauren Bell's final over. Who knows how important those 17 runs will be if this becomes a bit of a nip and tuck match. Gabby Lewis keeps herself in there at first slip. Ireland know they've got to keep attacking. They can't afford not to. England need 84 from 86 balls. We've got seven wickets in hand. Right, Prendergast in here to Knight. It's full, it's targeting the stumps. Good delivery first up, forcing Knight to defend. Pats it back up the pitch to the bowler. She's accurate, Prendergast, and she's got that lovely shape into the right-handers. Beautiful seam position every time, very consistent.
0: Yeah, very good bowler. And what I liked is she set the tone in her first over by just bowling back of a length and just seeing if she could get anything off the surface.
1: Walks back the end of her mark, races in now, past the umpire, right arm over, Knight comes forward again, good ball targeting the stumps, she can only clip it towards short mid-wicket where it's fielded, so, well, Prendergast is delighted, she's got a wicket, and England are stuttering in the start of this run chase. So the power play gone, and you have to say, Ireland are ahead of the game because Ireland at the same point were 38 for three. So early stages, and they couldn't really have expected or hoped to be in a better position.
0: No, perfect start for Ireland, isn't it? Picking up three early wickets, three key wickets as well. Jones, Wyatt Hodge were both brilliant in that first game. Jones with a 50, Wyatt Hodge with a century. Alice Capsey obviously didn't bat, get her early, but she was dangerous against New Zealand, against India in those warm-up games before this World Cup. So perfect start for Ireland. But there isn't probably two people around the world that I would want to be batting for me in this situation is Heather Knight and Natasha Brunt.
1: Both pretty solid characters, yeah. Pretty unflappable characters.
0: Yeah.
1: Well, here's some leg spin from Murray, pulled across the line here from Siva Brunt. Chase here to save the boundary. No dive put in. It's gone for four. She's placed that really well. Tector, that deep mid-wicket boundary, had a lot of ground to try and make up, but yeah, it decided early that the ball was winning the race.
0: And so that's what we were talking about when she loves to go back. It's not a short ball, that. That would have hit three quarters of the way up off stump. But Siva Brunt goes back and she just shovels the ball so well, doesn't she?
1: Cara Murray moves in again outside the off stump this time. Shapes to play, lets it go, just watches it into the keeper's gloves.
0: How's that not wide?
1: She's looked back down at the pitch and sort of a bit of a raised eyebrow, a bit of a meh. Okay.
0: She just grinned at the umpire there, did Siva Brunt.
1: I think it was just inside the, they've got the wide markings, haven't they? The guidelines in blue. Cara Murray moves in again past the umpire. A bit more air this time, driven gently down to long off. Jogging through for one. Gabby Lewis is there, retreating back onto the boundary to the leg spin of Cara Murray, who is one of, I mean, this is, there's so many stories, aren't there, around the lower ranked nations of either studying or juggling full-time jobs and cricket. And she used to go to Ulster University, did sports studies. In the Netherlands, for example, they have their biggest challenges retaining players who just ultimately have to go and get a job, yeah. Cara Murray moves in, floats outside the off stump, patted out towards point, another dot ball, 40 for three in this seventh over, England needing 119 to get 2 points in the second T20 World Cup group match. Might have been a few early nerves with some early wickets falling. These two will just look to take charge of the situation. Murray, just a short run up, a whirl of arms with her leg spin, not a great amount of turn. Whipped, get using it. A wrist into the onside. They'll push for two here. I'm chasing for Tector from the deep. No, it's only the one. Decided against it in the end. But bowler, Murray herself, went chasing off to her right-hand side to pick
0: scurrying up. Scurrying around there, wasn't she? The fielders in the deep are far too deep, though, aren't they? They're hugging that boundary rope. You've got to start at least 7 yards off for me. Cut the angle as well.
1: Murray moves in, a full delivery to Siva Brunt. She's that's placing this for four more. Can Tector cut it off this time? She's putting in the dive. Oh, she's done better this time. She's pulled it in from the rope. Gets herself back to her feet. Coming back for a third, they are. Siva Brunt sprinting, gets home. That could be a vital one-run save there. Tector putting in the dive that time and timing it well. Good piece of fielding. Seven overs completed. England 44 for three. So Siva Brunt, the captain, out there with the former captain in Heather Knight. Got 9 runs from that Cara Murray over. And we'll have another change of bowling down at that. At the far end. So the captain, Gabby Lewis, is ringing the changes. So Ola Prendergast has bowled the three for the moment. And that fourth over is being kept up the captain's sleeve for now. Ed Joyce, welcome back to you. Wow, what a start.
2: Yeah, a bit of jeopardy here. This is great. 44 for three. I definitely would have kept Prendergast going here. I don't see a reason not to keep her going. She's in a good rhythm. We've got to get one of these two out and get into the all-rounders, get into that tail at some point because, you know, we talk about a tail, but Charlie Dean's still a very good player there at 8, but they've got to get down there with sort of, you know, with still 40, 50 runs to get, because if these two bat for a bit longer here, it's going to be game over.
1: Yeah, vital. It's that balance, isn't it, between needing to have your fielders in wicket-taking positions, catching positions, but knowing that it could all suddenly run away from you very quickly.
2: Yeah, they're going to need an implosion here, let's be honest. Alana Dalzell coming on from the top end here.
1: So some more medium pace, immediately pulled away firmly for four. Nat Siverbrunt liked the look of that, the perfect length for her to stand tall and pull with aplomb.
2: Great shot

0: from Natsava Brunt there. Just a little bit short on the stumps, but too short. And with the pace that Alana Delzell bows at, that's going to go for four. With some of the class of Natsava Brunt, that's going to go for four every time.
1: Right out of the middle of the bat, comfortably in front of square. 48 for three then. And I guess the other thing Ireland can't really afford, you have one, or England have one big over, suddenly the whole complexion changes.
0: Yeah, this is sort of mirroring the batting as well for Ireland. You know, they've some classy bowlers, they've some really good bowlers, and then maybe the backup just isn't quite up to the standard that it needs to be. You know, that first ball from a new bowler, Alana, there needs to be nailed on. You know, in this situation, it's a lot to ask for sure. It's not easy. Hopefully she can come back and get bowl the rest of this over nice and well and get out of it. But it'll see a field change now with that mid-wicket going back to deep mid-wicket.
1: Yeah, it's a long conversation there with Captain Gabby Lewis. So two now on the boundary on that leg side, and then cover swinging round, deep cover swinging round, a little squarer.
0: They have six in the ring here, which is a bit of a mystery for me, having a third in the ring when they could have her back.
1: Dalzell in some width here. Scythed out towards deep cover. Picks out the sweeper and keeps him to one.
0: Good piece of fielding from Rebecca Stokel there. She does cover the ground. She's a tall woman and covers the ground well. Good arm. She's the right person to be out there on that boundary.
1: Towels are the order of the day, aren't they, for the bowlers?
0: Yeah, is there a bit? There must be a bit of dew out there.
1: Yeah,
0: which is hard to deal with. That's a big advantage batting second in a chase like this on a surface like this as well, which was a bit slow. It might just skid on.
1: Here comes Dalzell into Heather Knight with the keeper standing up, clipped behind square on the leg side, brings in one of those two deep mid wickets into play. Wanting a second, she is, but Siva Brunt holds up her glove and says no. That'll do, but it brings up the 50 inside the eighth over. But for the loss of three, Amy Jones out for nine, Danny White-Hodge for 16, two wickets for Amy Maguire in the one over, and then followed soon after by Alice Capsey out for just five, and a wicket there for Orla Prendergast, who bowled quite beautifully for the three overs so far. One for 13 she's taken, but she's having a rest, and it's Alana Dalzell who comes leaping in here, pulled across the line again by Siva Brunt, out towards deep mid-wicket, just the one.
0: I'm delighted with the resilience the team has shown here, because it could easily 118. It's obviously not the score they were trying to get. You know, brilliant last over from Louise Little, who, you know, got them up to a total which is defendable, but things have to go exactly the way they want. But to come out and, you know, bowl the way they have, field the way they have, is really impressive. Delighted to see that.
1: There's Knight on strike. Two from five so far. Dalzell is in on the drive. Can she get it past mid on? Fielded again on the edge of the ring, just the one. What kind of character is Lloyd Tennant, the coach? How do you think he would have approached his half-time team talk between innings break?
0: I don't know Lloyd brilliantly. I mean, I've had a few chats with him. Obviously, I was a previous coach, and him being the next one, we had some conversations about the team and, you know, where I felt things were going. But he's his own man. He's obviously brought in his own staff, and it sounds like he's a super positive guy. You know, he wants the team to play in a certain way and to always attack, and I think that's a good message for the team. And it's showing here. I think this is a team who's trying to win this game.
1: Yep. They're up against Natsava Brunt here, who uses her wrist to whip this past short fine leg. Should be fielded though. They'll push for two, and Siva Brunt really is sprinting hard to get these runs, and it's meant that the opening over from Dalzell has gone for 10, so it's given England a little bit of a boost.
0: Yeah, last two overs have gone for 19. Murray one over for nine, Dalzell one over for 10. So that's, you know, not what Ireland needed at that point. They need to drag it back here. Keep thinking, how are we going to get these two out? One of these two needs to be dismissed soon to have a chance of winning.
1: And where do you see that potential wicket coming against these two? What's the best approach if you're Gabby Lewis with the attack at her disposal that she has?
0: Well, they haven't got massive mystery spinner, huge pace, so it's all about bowling the best ball as many times as you can. That, you know, keeping the stumps in play, making sure you're bowling your best ball, and if they execute that, then they're forcing the batters, whoever they are, even if they're some of the best players in the world, you're forcing them to play shots off the stumps and score runs. So you are waiting for mistakes, because, you know, Cara Murray doesn't have a brilliant googly or a flipper or anything like that, but if she does land the ball, there is a little bit of turn there, and you know, they've kept an extra fielder in, which is good here. I think they need to get them out, so they've got mid on and mid off both up, which is a really positive move. Just as I say that, I think Gabby's about to go out.
1: Yeah.
0: No. Orla's gone out. Orla Prendergast has gone out a long on. But I still think this is a nice attacking field. Make sure everyone in the ring is hunting for those ones.
1: So Cara Murray to continue with her leg breaks. Swept away low, past short fine leg. chase

0: here on the edge of the boundary. Picked up as they come back for two. The throw comes back into the keeper's end. These two are looking busy at the crease. A good running between the wickets for the two of them. But,
1: yeah. Certainly testing that injury that Natsir Brunt had.
0: The calf.
1: I wasn't sure if it was a hamstring or a calf, but yeah. It seems to be fine.
0: I think Danny White Hodge tested her out a fair bit the other night. There was a lot of running between the two of them then. In again is Murray. Waits for that one and punches it away through the point region out towards the boundary. Picked up. Throw comes back into the middle. Don't know whether you've seen some of the videos that are online at the moment, Ed, coming from the England camp, because there's some really lovely videos on YouTube and iPlayer. If you search Test Match Special, you can go inside the England camp.
1: Well, I will do that.
0: You should have a listen to Lauren Bell outside the off stump, pulled through mid on, straight to the fielder though, and a dot ball. Lauren Bell and Lindsay Smith are chatting to Amber Sandu in one episode that's up there at the moment, but we've got episodes with Heather Knight, Izzy Wong and Sophia Dunkley, and they're dropping every Monday throughout the tournament. And a little nugget that we got in no uncertain terms from Lauren Bell earlier, as Murray is in, drops that one a little short, a little flatter, it's smacked over the top of mid on for four. It's got the treatment from Siva Brunt, and a little rueful is Murray walking back to her mark. So Brent moves on to 23, England 61 for 3, chasing 119.
1: Well, that's just far too short. In fact, it was so short that it nearly hit the bottom of the bat. And I think for a second, Siva Brunt would have been worried about Prendergast mid on there. But in the end, it cleared her comfortably. And another boundary just takes this a bit closer to where Ireland are struggling, I think.
0: Prendergast is a tall figure to clear as well at mid on, isn't she? Waiting for that one again, but stroked out towards deep cover this time by Siva Brunt for the single. Lauren Bell is in no talking about tall people, as in all of Prendergast. Lauren Bell's very keen to point out that her nickname is not and never has been the Shard.
1: Oh, really?
0: I don't know. Have you heard her being...
1: No, I hadn't, but she is very tall. I think she's got to be top three tallest in the world.
0: I don't know where it started, but it certainly has followed, as she says, followed her around. Murray in as Knight punches it out towards point to end the over. Throw comes back into the keeper and a dot ball. 62 for three, then nine overs gone. England needing 57 from 66 deliveries. Siva Brunt 24 from 15 and Knight 6 from 9. It's funny how some things just stick, isn't it? And
1: yeah.
0: So where it came from, somebody said Lauren Bell's nickname is the Shard, or it got written in an article somewhere, and then from
1: then
0: on in.
1: She's not happy with this nickname, or is she just saying it's not a thing?
0: It sounded as if she... This is a bit perplexed about how everyone thinks that her nickname is the Shard. She says, no, nobody's ever called me that.
1: You would think there was some sort of shape associated with it. It's just a tall thing.
0: Well, exactly.
1: Could have been anything. Yeah.
0: Yes. Yeah, the tallest member of the England team. The crowd being whipped into a frenzy, by the way, here by the PA. Between overs for no particular reason, other than it's between overs.
1: Well, Alex made a good point at the start. I mean, the only way Ireland win this game is by bowling England out. That was my point about Prendergast bowling her fourth over. They need to bowl them out. There's no way you're going to keep a team with the batting depth of England to under this score without doing that.
0: It's another over from Dalzell, whose first over went for 10. Setting herself for the ramp, Siva Brunt hasn't made a connection. Keeper picks up. She's eyeing up, yeah.
1: Good piece of keeping that, wasn't it? It's supposed to be so tempting to jump out of the way when someone's playing a ramp shot like that.
0: See the bat kind of heading in the direction.
1: Yeah, just got the body in the way, didn't you?
0: Yeah.
1: Amy Hunter, well done.
0: Yeah. Save runs any way you can. Good deflection. But if she looks to play that shot, fine leg up inside the circle. Deep third is back. Here is Dalzell in again. Fuller and straighter. Driven out wide of mid-off. Gets a hand to it to deflect it into the path of the oncoming fielder as it comes back into the middle.
1: She's a long way away, Amy McGuire. The only reason I know that is because she's a left armer, so it's very hard to see.
0: She's up and through.
1: Good piece of fielding out there. But the difference in the contact and the power here is really noticeable, because Natsir Brunt didn't hit that perfectly, but it still gets past the infield and they get two for it. Instead of it being a one or even a dot, it's two, you know?
0: Yeah, it's that ability to sort of muscle the ball.
1: Mm-hmm.
0: 64 for two, Dalzell. And again, look to try and take a bit of pace off, perhaps driven out towards deep cover. I think Siva Brunt read that, waited for it. Takes a single. So these two are content to rotate the strike when they can, wait for the ball that can be put away. Partnership 30 from 23 already since coming together. England, a bit of a stutter at 35 for three. but the experienced heads are out there in the middle looking to steady things and steer England towards the 119 that they need. Can Ireland snaffle out a couple more and ask some questions of this England lineup? On the sweep, Heather Knight, that is absolutely glorious. Behind square, straight to the boundary, big grin on the face of the England former captain.
1: That's a Heather Knight special there. She's a brilliant sweeper of the ball, usually against the spinners, but that ball was just tailing down the leg side. And at the pace that Alana Dalziel bowls, it gives the batter time to play the sweep shot, and really, really well played, really well executed there. And again, that brings the score up to 69 for three. It just seems to be falling out of Ireland's reach here. Gabby Lewis needs to be thinking, how am I going to get a wicket? You know, she might as well have a fielder in, bring her best bowlers back on at this stage, because it's the only way to win.
0: Yep, got to break this stand in particular. Knight awaits again. There's some width, but is she going to get away with this one? Chopped into the ground, picked up. It's just the single. Heather Knight scampering through. Tector picking up. Yes, where is she going to break the partnership? And should she just go back to Prendergast and say, yep, have your fourth now? Yeah. It'll be too late in another.
1: Yeah, get a slip in, get the field in. And go to Prendergast. I'd love to see Alice Tector have a bowl as well. She's got such potential with the ball. Be great experience for her.
0: The Dalziel runs in. Last ball of the 10th over. Whipped along the ground to deep square leg. Finds the fielder and a single to finish the 10th. So at the halfway stage, 9 coming from that over. So 19 in all from Dalziel's 2 overs. She replaced Prendergast. So whether Gabby Lewis will hear you from all the way up here, Ed Joyce.
1: I'll try and show.
0: Through the dark and thickened soundproof glass. England need 48 from 60 balls. We've got the former Ireland women's coach, Ed Joyce, and dual international alongside us here in the commentary box. Ed, a few more thoughts from you about where Gabby Lewis goes next, and then Henry Moran's joining you.
1: Well, the last 4 overs have gone for 36 runs. So, you know, you needed Cara Murray and Alana Dalziel, the change bowlers, to come on there and do a really good job. It's asking a lot against 2 world-class pairs for sure. But they needed to bowl better than they did there. You know, there were too many easy boundaries, too many easy twos, and a 36 off 4, obviously with a low total like 118, is not what you're looking for.
2: I've just done a lap of the ground. It's a lovely atmosphere out there still. A lot of people, pretty much everyone stayed in, and it's become quite a balmy evening. 71 for 3, 48 needed from 60 balls for England to make it 2 from 2. And there won't be one of those runs there because it is stopped at backward point. And England at the moment in a very healthy position despite the loss of 3 for 8 at one point, which did make things look interesting. But all of Prendergast having bowled 3 of her 4 overs. That was a gamble that was taken, understandably so, really, from Ireland. It almost paid off with her 3 wickets. Mayette, this is worked away into the offside it goes, and that'll be an easy run for Nat Sibbe-Brunt, who looks in fabulous touch, despite the fact she's, you know, relatively speaking, not played much cricket of late.
1: She hasn't, and she looks fit as well. That's a big, big plus for, you know, it's a lot of twos in that first game as well. So she's been testing that calf, and it's come through in flying colours. Arlene Kelly now bowling the 11th over here, the ever-reliable. She's probably Ireland's second-best bowler, I would have thought.
2: She runs in now. Right arm over. It's a full delivery, which is clipped into the onside, out towards the deep. I have to say, as one run is taken, a limited to one, the ground fielding's been excellent from Ireland.
1: Yeah, the fielding in general has been good. I mean, obviously Gabby Lewis took 2 catches, one of which was over her shoulder, was a really good one. And the ground fielding has been good. I have a little bit of beef with how deep the fielders are on the rope. I think they're a little bit too deep, and they could come in maybe 3 or 4 yards and maybe definitely stop those twos. But there's been a real hunger to improve after the last day.
2: Oh, it's a full toss, which is walloped out to deep mid-wicket. It gets there in lightning speed, but it goes straight to the hands and cleanly collected out there on the boundary by Alice Tector, who feeling this will be a new experience. Youngster, big day.
1: Yeah, she's a youngster with huge promise from a cricketing family. Brilliant fielder as well, so all-round cricketer. You know, in 5 years, you're hoping she's up with Prendergast and Lewis and Hunters and those winning games for Ireland.
2: 74 for 3, England. And there'll be runs there. Could be 4 of them, though. There is a fielder sweeping on the deep cover boundary as Heather Knight rocked back and ran through for a couple. And with England requiring now just 43 from 55, they're getting there. Albeit, it's been a little while since the boundary. Over and over now. I think in terms of the duo you'd want together, from England's point of view, when there was a wobble, it's these two, as Alex said. 43 needed from 55. Kelly in again. 11 on her back. And behind square it goes. Fielder runs around from deep third to pick up. One taken. And the over with six from it comes to an end. Siva Brunt's on 30 off 22. Knight's 15 off 40. You're listening to Test Match Special on Five Sports Extra, where we are bringing you every ball of every game of the Women's T20 World Cup here in England. But you can listen all around the world on the ICC digital services and also with ABC Grandstand in Australia. And it's that time of year, I think, with the World Cup in America, where people are setting alarms at all sorts of funny times, it has to be said. I found myself the other night watching South Korea playing football at 4 a.m. Not through choice, but because you wake up, you think, oh, just check what the score is. And you think, oh, I'm in.
1: I'm awake now.
2: Now I'm in.
1: I might as well wait. I might as well watch. We've even got the game on behind us here. Who is it? Senegal and France, is it?
2: Yeah, and... Yeah,
1: France 3-1.
2: Oh, okay. France
1: hope
2: winning.
1: I haven't given it away for people who might want to watch the highlights. Alice Tector's going to come on here. I've got my wish. I've got my wish.
2: There we go. So, Tector from the far end of the ground. That's a wide down the leg side. She'll be nervous. It'll... Inevitably.
1: Inevitably, yeah. With my Ireland lens on, as I said earlier, I'm delighted with the resilience the girls have shown, because, you know, that's not a big enough score to compete with England. And they could easily have folded and come out and been meek and, you know, gone through the motions. But they've come out and attacked, fielded really well, as you said, and done really well. And just from an England perspective, well, not the worst thing for them to lose a few early wickets, get a bit of a scare and actually get the, you know, two of the bigger players in and you know, performing under pressure. And potentially even the next two would be good to see.
2: Worked off the pads by Heather Knight, who's scrambling hard for that first run, and it'll turn for a second as well. Throw will come in, and that's brilliant running, real endeavour. They don't need to push the twos because the required rate stands at 4.4, but they really are working hard, setting standards as senior players.
1: They are indeed. And just if you look at Amy Maguire, that's an easy two out to the deep, and she's run right back out to the boundary again, 70 metres away, and you just cannot stop two there if the ball's hit into the leg side. It's quite frustrating to keep watching it. You would hope a message would get out there.
2: Next delivery from Tector is onto the pads of Knight once again, who once more pushes really hard for that first run. They'll turn for a second that isn't there. And on this occasion, it is just the single. So 38 needed from 52. England on course to make it 3 from 3, but they did have that significant wobble early on in their run chase. It did look like we might have a game afoot when Jones, Wyatt, Hodge and Capsey fell to move the score from 27 without loss to 35 for 3. Tector in, defended. Respect shown to the delivery by Siva Brunt. Back to the bowler it goes.
1: I think that's the other point. Amy Maguire was the bowler who got the two wickets and their Orla followed. And Amy's only bowled 2 overs and Orla's only bowled 3. You know, you would have felt like if you were going to win this game, those two had to bowl their 8 overs reasonably early to, you know, to get the wickets, because everything else has looked slightly ineffectual since then.
2: Yeah. Siva Brunt almost halfway down the track by the time the ball's released. She's going to pick up at least one, possibly two. Throw comes in, wonderful running once more. And the crowd are enjoying that, because though it's been 12 deliveries since the boundary, what we have seen is just the most hard-working running and testing the energy levels late in the night. It's gone 10 p.m. local time. And that will be very much good news for Charlotte Edwards, who... is watching on from a little eerie in the Rob Brangrove Pavilion. Clattered out towards deep cover for 1 from Siva Brunt.
1: Beautiful shot. That's actually a really impressive over from Alice Tector here. She's come on. She must be nervous. And she's apart from that first ball, which was the wide, she's been right in the money. She's been very unlucky to give away a few twos. I would blame the fielders for that. Blame is the right word. Bowling at 2-class players, and she's showing very few nerves here, which is exciting for Ireland.
2: Well, experiences like this will be priceless for the development of players. That's down the leg side. That one will be wide. And, you know, These are learning experiences and vital ones as well.
1: Yeah, a little bit. I mean, I was chatting to my sister Isabel, who's on the TV, commentating on the TV earlier, and she was saying that it's a little bit frustrating that in countries like Ireland, maybe Holland and teams like that, you're getting experience playing in World Cups as opposed to being experienced already coming in and playing in those tournaments. And I think that's why sometimes you see performances like this, which are a bit mixed in the ability.
2: Knight swivelling, pulling, goes out towards deep back with square leg, where it'll be fielded by Little in front of the groundsman's hut. And the end of the 12th over, 86 for 3 is the score. England need 33 further runs to make it 2 from 2. Our thanks to former Ireland women's head coach Ed Joyce, who led that side for 5 years and, of course, played for Ireland as well, over 100 times, no less. Brilliant having his insight into Irish cricket and this Ireland team. And brilliant having the insight of the wife of one of the players out there in the middle. Catherine Siverbrunt joins us with Nat Siverbrunt and Heather Knight out there in the middle. Perfect women for a crisis situation, albeit, was it a crisis? No, probably
3: a minor
2: not.
3: Crisis. It felt like a crisis.
2: New over begins with Maguire back into the attack, having taken a couple of wickets, and the first ball is worked out towards deep mid-wicket. Floodlights beaming down. You can't see the hill with the trees on it beyond. Partnerships now 52 or 41.
3: I do like a minor crisis because it never fills me with comfort when the first game is so easily done and not many people got to bat.
2: Next delivery, left arm spin around the wicket. That's nicely timed. Out towards the deep it goes. It won't be four, and it's only going to be a couple. They are running so hard. What's going on here? Because this looks like a different...
3: What's going on
2: What is going on? It because you compare this to 18 months ago. Yeah. It's a world, isn't it? How's that happened?
3: I do agree with what you're saying. I think it's confidence. And they have worked very hard. Let's not forget that. They have worked very hard. The first game, that was so noticeable. The running was excellent, wasn't it?
2: It was.
3: And I'm so glad they've carried that on.
2: Pummeled away into the leg side. Hit very hard out to Tector at deep mid-wicket, but only for the single. England need a further 29 from 45 there. Creeping there at the moment. It's almost three overs since we've seen a bounce.
3: It's so important, isn't it, just to keep the momentum going, even with just basic singles, twos, but yeah, it can really get the flow of the game going.
2: Forward comes Knight, who has been in excellent form when it comes to run chases of late.
3: Yes,
2: averaging
3: two.
2: 53 in chases since the start of 2025. As we said, sort of many ways the perfect player for this situation.
3: Both very good, aren't they, at this job in the middle.
2: It was a low full toss, and that is given the treatment that will be for. You can't really bowl that to anyone who's worth their salt, and that was absolutely smoked to the square leg boundary by Heather Knight. 24 off 20. It's 94 for 3.
3: Yeah, Maguire has bowled a couple of these this over, but she's gotten away with them because they've dipped last minute on the batter and only ended up with a really low sweep out to the deep. But that was a juicy pie, wasn't it?
2: Well, it was a pie. It was it was very much a pie. This is pushed away into the offside. We'll beat the dive of the fielder at cover point. And England require 24 or 42. 13 overs gone, 9 from that. 95 for 3. What would you give England's report card today?
3: Yeah, I'm still very happy. I thought it was very clinical in the first half, wasn't it, the bowling. And I think they could have, if we were nitpicking, there was maybe a couple of instances towards the back end of the Ireland innings where they could have been a bit tidier and maybe kept switched on a bit more in terms of where they were stood in the field, but that is really nitpicking.
2: Yeah.
3: In terms of this half, to be fair, it's been just as clinical. I think it is good to still take, yes, we're three down in the power play, but they were taking risks. They were trying to go over the top, and that's fine because we know we bat very, very low, so there's nothing to worry about, and they've proved that here, that if there is a wobble, then there's players in that middle bit very experienced and able to deal with most situations.
2: And certainly these two have dealt with what was maybe a little worry. The score now 95 for 3. That's played away off the pads by Knight. Down to fine leg, bowling from the far end. Ola Prendergast into a final over. Goodness, I mean, she does look a cut above, doesn't she? The Ireland all-rounder in terms of that team.
3: Yeah, Prendergast, she's awesome, isn't she? And she keeps proving that. I was really sad for her today that she wasn't able to have someone back with her. Got out cheaply, but probably one of the highest scoring of the day. I think a partnership with Gabby Lewis would have been fantastic.
2: Siva Brunt drops the ball into the onside. They'll push for that second again, and they are running so hard, these two. Honestly, it's such good running. And in some ways, it's compelling viewing because it is a game of risk and reward. And 21 needed off 40. It's 98 for three.
3: And it's great to see from these two, Nat, who's been recovering from a calf tear, is confident enough to be sprinting out there over and over again. And Heather, who's, as we know, not the quickest, but also had major injuries in a hamstring, and they're both just running their hearts out here, and it's great to see.
2: Prendergast once more, giving herself a little bit of room as Siva Brunt wants the run, isn't there, because the dive at extra cover is in vain, but the fielder behind at mid-off will stop it. 21 needed off 39 for England. If you missed it earlier, New Zealand beaten again, losing against Sri Lanka.
3: Juicy. Great viewing.
2: It was.
3: Such a great game to watch, as was the Windies-New Zealand game. It's been some cracking games.
2: There's been very few duds, actually. It's been a very high quality. Worked off the pads, out square on the leg side it goes. Towards Little, who will field. One more just chipped off the required rate.
3: I am...
2: Three and over.
3: Hoping... Yes. For an England game where we get to see Freya Kemp and Danny Gibson have a little flurry in at least one game before we reach a potential semi-final. I just think that's so important.
2: Oh, big appeal for LBW. It looked full and straight and good, but no, says the umpire. They'll be tempted to review this, surely.
3: Don't know if there's any batting fault.
2: Wow.
3: I mean, we can't see anything from up here, really.
2: They are going to have a look at it. We're going to go upstairs to join Kieran Clastet.
3: Heather's laughing. I'm not sure she knows either.
2: Ireland review, 99
4: for three.
2: Review
4: for RBW, given not out.
3: It was full enough,
4: checked the feet. It's a fair delivery. I'm looking at the split screen. Keep playing that through. Frame by frame. There appears to be a gap on the left. Can we check with Ultra H, please?
3: And go, isn't it? Yeah, we're feeling out.
4: Keep playing that through frame by frame, please. Freeze it there. Got a clear gap on the left hand side. Ready to go to ball tracking.
3: So, no bat involved.
2: Is it going to be a fourth England or wicket with the score on 99? And Prendergast has got a big smile on the face.
4: Standing by for ball tracking. The original decision is not out.
2: Here we go. Here comes ball tracking.
4: Pitching in line. Impact in line. Wickets hitting.
2: There you go.
4: You're going to need to change your decision to out.
2: So Heather Knight goes. 26 off 23. It's been a very valuable innings. And it's probably done enough to see England over the line sooner rather than later. But you want to get your wish of one of them... Middle order coming in. Yes. There you go, 99 for four.
3: Albeit only the 20 runs required, but I think it's vitally important. I know this is 50 over cricket. I'm just about to refer to England, India 2017 World Cup final. But that lower order, the Indian batsmen had not batted that entire tournament, and it 100% showed when it came to the crunch of the final. So. Yes, you always want them to have experienced pressure or something like this in some way. So, not a bad thing.
2: See, that's your positivity there. Look at that. I think it's an interesting one, isn't it? It's an interesting dilemma for a side. Do you want to win ruthlessly and easily, or do you want to be tested? I suppose there is a degree of which you think, well, being tested is going to be helpful in the long term because it is going to give us the chance to make sure that we're absolutely battle hardened when things get tough, but equally big wins bring big confidence.
3: Yeah, definitely, and we've seen what they can do recently over the last couple of months, but nothing can quite replicate the pressure of a World Cup. So, yeah, it's what they do in these moments, not the moments in the two series that didn't really mean anything a couple of months ago. So, yeah, it can make the best.

0: players in the world crumble. So I would like to see it happen, and we're getting a little taste now.
1: Well, Freya Kemp does come to the middle. Scored a brilliant 39, not out. Took two wickets for 15 against India. Took four for against Sri Lanka. And also in the warm-up against Australia, scored 41. So she's in good touch and in good form as the all-rounder. Or one of.
0: And left hand.
1: Yes, the rarity.
0: Lovely.
1: You never see them.
0: Been dying for one.
1: Hen's teeth in this part of the world. England, you know, I think Lydia Greenway is still pretty much the highest left-handed run scorer of the last decade for England, probably.
0: Or something like that.
1: I know she retired
0: ever.
1: 10 years ago, but you know what I mean.
0: Yeah, I know exactly what you
1: mean. So here we go. We got from the far end of the ground, Orla Prendergast with 2 for 17 and one ball left of her spell. England 99 for 4. They need 20 to win from 37. A few beginning to pack up their bags beneath us. We'll have reaction for you at the end of the game. Hearing from the captains, player of the match as well. Maybe Charlie Dean, 2 for 11 from her. 4 overs. Anyway, we're ready to go. Well, we're all ready. The players are ready. And now the umpire is ready. Crowd certainly are. Here we go. 99 for 4. Here comes Prendergast and Freya Kemp will slash the ball away through backward point. And I say through backward point, it's gone right through the hands of the fielder. And it is...
0: a dead ball.
1: A dead ball? Why is that?
0: There's a lot going on. Freya's definitely not happy. I think the umpire potentially stuck her arm out as Orla was coming in. And Freya's not happy because she thinks that that was a genuine delivery. We'll have a little look here and report back.
1: Cricket is an extraordinary game, isn't it? Hmm.
0: Third man wasn't very helpful to Orla there. She's in the ring and it went straight through her, so she will be quite glad for this to be a dead ball.
1: Well, here's a replay of the Heather Knight dismissal, which is very out the more you look at it.
0: indeed. A little nod from Orla there. Yep, skip, let's go upstairs.
1: Fabulous bowler. So what's going on here?
0: Dead I believe ball. It was definitely a dead ball.
1: Well, it was signalled that
0: bizarre.
1: Way, but I don't know why. Anyway, 99 for 4 still. England wait to get a shot past the 100, and they'll have to wait even further because Kemp comes forward in defence, and Prendergast finishes 4 overs, an exceptional 2 for 17.
0: Yeah, she's more than delighted to finish on a dot ball rather than a boundary. Save her tidy figures of 2 for 17 there, but that is exactly what Captain Gabby Lewis asked Orla to do. Come back, please get me a wicket, break this partnership. And if, you know, we were chasing a decent total, that would have been a massive breakthrough and exactly what the captain ordered.
1: Well, it's worth remembering that 17 runs came for the final over. Lauren Bell was expensive today. 4 overs, 1 for 39. And, yeah, there was real momentum for Ireland. When they took those early wickets, you did wonder if there was trouble afoot. But England need just 20 from 36 to make it 2 from 2 before they meet Scotland on Saturday night at Headingley. Oh, bring that on.
0: Love it. Loud.
1: Amy Maguire, left arm spin. Oh, whoa. Full toss. That is almost surely a no ball.
0: Which Natalie would be fuming about, having not been on strike now.
1: Well, she's also only picked out the fielder at mid-wicket. She's looking at the umpire and saying, what?
0: She's asking for this to be referred, I think.
1: I mean, that was so high. I mean, sort of, we are seeing fast.
0: Oh, wait. Yeah, sorry.
1: We are seeing fast break out.
0: That's me being village, everyone listening. You can refer. You can ask for a referral as a batter. So Natalie has taken this upstairs because she believes she was hard done by.
1: Right. So we've had a dead ball for reasons unknown. We've now got... a last second review for a no ball
0: from Natalie.
1: England need 20 or 36 and it's 20 past 10 in the evening.
0: And the way they look at this, by the way, is they measure everybody's height from the floor to their waist.
1: It was head height.
0: Yeah, well, it's dipping. Oh, do you know what? That's not a no ball. By the time it gets to Natalie, from where she was originally stood, she only moved one step forward.
2: Full toss given as a fair delivery. I'm looking at the side on angle.
1: I don't like
2: the original
1: reviews.
2: Decision was fair delivery.
0: So they'll
2: the calculated
0: have
2: decision is fair delivery.
1: Fair delivery.
0: Yeah. It's absolute nonsense for me. I think anything above knee height is an unfair delivery. So

0: I mean, yeah. What I would say is, I just think that sometimes players at the back end of innings do it for the sake of it because they think, well, they might as well test the wide. Siver Brunt's unimpressed. Anyway, after all of that, the 100's up for England. 100 for four. They need 19 off 35. And someone needs to stick the kettle on for a mug of Horlicks. In comes the next delivery that Kemp is playing at as Maguire comes in over the wicket.
1: It's so stronger than a mug of Horlicks.
0: And it goes through to the gloves of the keeper. Well, possibly. Maguire again. Moving in. Driven, drilled out towards wide, long off for one.
1: Youngster pushing Natalie hard for that two.
0: 18 needed from 33.
1: She says absolutely not.
0: It's felt like a very odd over this. An odd few minutes.
1: Yeah, the last two overs have been bizarre.
0: Oh, it's an attempted sweep. And where's that come off? Either way, it's gone down towards fine leg. Leopold in front of the dugouts will run round to pick up. I think that's probably going to be signaled as runs.
1: I think that's also bizarre.
0: Yeah, that felt weird
1: that
0: too.
1: That felt paddy. We thought it was leg by people and it's turned out two runs.
0: 103 for four. Two balls left of the 15th over. England needs 16 off 32. Tossed up, full toss, clubbed down the ground, straight to the hands of the fielder at long off. She's missed two full tosses in terms of putting them away for boundaries here.
1: Yeah.
0: Shake of the head from Siver
1: Brunt. It's all over her face, isn't it? She's so frustrated that she knows she should be putting these in the stand. It's one of those things. You don't ever expect anyone to ball full toss, so it's probably the least practiced ball of all time.
0: It gets a lot of wickets.
1: Yeah.
0: Freya Kemp waits an age for a ball which is slow outside the off stump and manages to pick out the fielder at cover, and she's annoyed as well. England creeping towards the line. 15 needed off 30 balls. And Siver Brunt on 43. Kemp on one. So what's coming up in the next few days? Well, let me tell you, because it is a busy day across the world of cricket, not just today, but in the coming days as well. With two matches here today, we saw a victory for Sri Lanka's women by 5 wickets and 2 balls to spare against New Zealand, who have now lost 2 from 2. We've got a bumper day tomorrow, let me tell you. 3 fixtures from the Women's T20 World Cup. Australia-Bangladesh at 10:30, India-Netherlands 2:30, both at Headingley. And then South Africa against Pakistan at Edgbaston from 6:30. And England against New Zealand's men in the Test match at the Oval. Underway on Test Match Special from 10:25 tomorrow morning. Banged in short, and that will be pushed back towards the bowler teched up by Siver Brunt. We've got County Championship coming up on Friday as well. BBC Sport website and app is the place to find all the details of all that matters in terms of our coverage. But it is, suffice to say, that time of the year where everywhere you turn there's cricket afoot. 15 needed off 29, and Siver Brunt swivelling will pull the ball away into the leg side for one. 14 needed from 28.
1: Young Tector back into the bowling attack. Only 18, I believe. Sister, obviously, of the men's internationals, Harry and Tim. So, like they were saying, it's very much a family affair in Ireland, isn't it?
0: Yeah.
1: Which is great. I would absolutely love to play with my siblings. That would have been
0: awesome. Were any of them any good at?
1: Yeah, my brother, who's the next one up from me, pretty much taught me everything I knew.
0: No.
1: Yes, he's very good.
0: You still know it. As Freya Kemp plays the ball into the pads, and that's good running from Siver Brunt from the non-striker's end to scramble a single. 13 needed off 27.
1: He was very good. Keeper batter, scored loads of runs.
0: Who for?
1: Well, for our local clubs. We both played at Shaw Lane together for Barnsley. He had Yorkshire trials. He definitely, in my opinion, could have played for Yorkshire, but he's a bit of a lad. Just a bit more interested in other things at that particular time.
0: Righto. Carry on, everybody. Here comes Tector, rushing into bowl to Siver Brunt, who comes forward to meet it, mistimes it horribly. And it goes dribbling towards mid-off, no run.
1: Like Nat tortures me now by being just annoyingly good at everything. Like,
0: yeah.
1: And I mean everything. He was the same.
0: So Nat is not good
1: still,
0: at everything.
1: He went and played golf, started playing golf. And within no time he was playing.

0: off scratch.
1: That's annoying.
0: Yeah. It's great.
1: Sip of brunch. Waiting and giving yourself some room. That's a nice looking shot. Out towards the deep. Has it picked the gap? Yes, it has. Into the leg side, four runs, and it's single figures. Nine needed from 25. It was just clipped off the pads, but it got to that boundary in front of square so quickly.
0: Yeah, it was not a nice thing to have to run after and throw your face in front of as a fielder. Yes, absolutely smashed to leg.

0: absolutely smashed to leg side ball, missing leg stump. She made some room and she had to follow her, so I don't blame the bowler, but a bit of an awkward one from the fielder out there.
1: She must be rubbish at something, Nat.
0: Being at home?
1: Well, yeah. But
0: being available.
1: But I suppose there are certain... Why is Nat Siverbrom walking off it?
0: I think... It can't be to do with giving... because you can be retired out now in these tournaments. She's hurt. She'll be hurt.
1: Now, that is a worry.
0: I think... I'm praying it's precautionary, because she's done a lot of running tonight, as we've seen. There's been a lot of sprinting. It's definitely not to give, eight runs to Danny Gibson, that's for sure, because she'd leave her a lot more than that.
1: Yeah.
0: So that is a worry.
1: Well, that is one that we will follow up on. I mean, she'll be speaking to...
0: nobody would come off on 48.
1: Well, the physio was coming to meet her and halfway down the stairs, and she's...
0: That's the doctor.
1: The doctor, sorry.
0: It's all right. I think there'll be a scan. I won't be seeing that till 3 o'clock in the morning. It's amazing how quickly they do stuff. MRI is just like that. Crazy.
1: Well, that could be a significant moment in this tournament. Tector runs in, and Danny Gibson immediately getting the opportunity to slash the ball to deep backward point for one. England need 8 from 24. Is that going to be a sour note with which to conclude the day's proceedings? England captain Nat Siverbrunt walking off in the 16th over and retiring. What, reading the runes?
0: I think she's very... So Nat's very calm, very level head, thinks ahead. She will be thinking about the whole tournament, and if there is any sort of feeling there,
1: any tightness,
0: she will not risk anything. That's obviously taking into account the game that they're playing and the situation, it's not worth it. So I'm hoping that's just her being smart and not anything more than that. But also, yeah. I don't know. She's also someone that would never stop when she feels injured.
1: Yeah, okay.
0: She's just countered what I said.
1: Flogged away towards the fielder at cover. No run. Start up a new over to be delivered by Murray. England need 8 off 23.
0: I've definitely done the same. I've played many a game injured when I shouldn't have, so it's a funny old game.
1: Here is Murray once again. Tosses it up. Oh, that could be a stumping. Well, Gibson doesn't look overly worried, but she doesn't look overly certain either. It's 111 for 5 at the moment, and Gibson... Oh, what?
0: Another dead ball.
1: What's going on? Not out, I think, is the signal. Is that not possibly not
0: she's
1: a dead ball?
0: The umpire's made a signal like...
1: Oh, yeah.
0: Dead ball.
1: But it's not out.
0: What she means is...
1: Not out.
0: I'm not going upstairs, guys. That's just not out.
1: Righto.
0: So, confusing for us all.
1: Yeah. Fantastic. I'm not easily confused. It's that time of evening when one gets a bit confused by everything. 111-5. Here comes the next delivery from Murray, and it keeps a bit low. Oh, that's a bold run, and that could be trouble. And Kemp is, I think, home, but it was not necessarily the most judicious of run.
0: It was highly unnecessary, wasn't it?
1: Oh, she's out. She's been given out.
0: She just rocked back, Gibson smashed this straight to extra cover, and they've decided to take a quick run, which is... You know, bizarre at this when it's absolutely no reason to do that whatsoever. It's 8 from 22 balls. It's not necessary, but it's happened. She's out by about 4 inches, and yeah, that was bizarre.
1: Well, this game is finding many and varied.

0: still, it is still 8 from 22. It's an easy situation, but just a few, a bit of brain fog going on at the minute, including in this commentary box.
1: Well, Kemp, 2 from 5. It was good work in the field, you have to say. And Murray's bowled an over now. Dot, dot, wicket. Charlie Dean comes to the middle. England's vice-captain, who we will wait and see if she has more duties at a slightly more senior level, perhaps, in terms of leadership. If Nat Sivabrunt, who have limped off retiring on 48.
0: I think the good news is that she was moving okay.
1: Being assessed is the line from England. Well, that is marvellously vague. Oh, well. Pulls out of the run-up, does Murray. England need 8 from 21.
0: Could this turn into a maiden?
1: Could it?
0: Could it?
1: This is tossed up and, oh, it's another dot ball pushed into the offside by Charlie Dean.
0: And all of a sudden, extra covers come 20 foot in onto the single, so 4 dot balls and a wicket.
1: Cara Murray with her leg breaks is causing some problems here. This is pushed up towards mid-on. I mean, I would not have had on my bingo card wicket maiden in the 17th.
0: No, I don't think...
1: I've got to be honest.
0: Literally no one. If you went with that, guys, win big.
1: Good on you.
0: Nice.
1: Here we go. Final ball of a successful over in every sense from Murray. And that'll be clattered through the offside. Well, there you go. And it's going to be 4. Lovely timing from Charlie Dean, who came to meet it and managed to pierce the gap through the offside for a boundary. So it isn't the wicket maiden. Instead...
0: Order has been restored.
1: Order has been restored.
0: And it's now 4 from 18. Which we would like to be done quick, smart, to keep this net run rate decent.
1: Yes.
0: Please.
1: Well, yeah, quite.
0: It's Nat's fault.
1: No.
0: It's caused problems.
1: No, don't you worry. She'll be all right. I'm sure we'll get news as soon as we do. We'll bring it to you.
0: I'll be the first to know.
1: You will, actually, quite literally.
0: Quite literally. Although I can't see into her legs, so...
1: No, the MRI...
0: She'll be right. We'll strap her up. We'll just send her straight back out there. She'll be...

0: before it reaches deep cover. And they'll run for a second, they'll get that second. Now it's 2 from 17.
1: Yeah, good contact. Nice delivery from the youngster. I like what I see here. She needs a few, you know, she's so young, so far to go, but a little tinker here, tinker there, some make her more consistent. She's got all the tools and inspiration from her brothers, but she's looks like she's standing at a good 5'11", 6 foot. So
0: yeah, tall figure.
1: Yeah. Having a little wee chat on how to save this. Two runs, should they bring everyone in? And the answer is yes.
0: Well, yeah, 2 from 17. I am sort of rather tilting this in England's favour.
1: Yeah, they've got three out on the boundary, who probably won't even be saving two. So yeah, here comes fine leg up into the ring. Will there be more? No,
0: it's the answer.
1: Square and cow out, everybody in the ring.
0: Tightness in the calf, apparently precaution. Two needed for victory. Swing and a miss. Ooh. Stop ball. Two yeah. Needed off 16.
1: Good ball up. Banged in short, using her two fielders out on the leg side, and it's just nipped it back in ever so slightly and taken Gibson's arms away from her. She wasn't able to hit that freely, go over point again like she did the previous ball.
0: So, two needed, 16 balls. England 117 for six and on the brink. And that'll be walloped into the leg side. Possibly for one, possibly for two. Whoa. They'll turn for a second that isn't there. So it is now one needed. And scores a level.
1: I've been quite impressed by the fielding, actually.
0: Yeah, it's been excellent.
1: On Ireland's behalf as well as England. And a lot of energy. That throw was like a bullet. Perfect one bounce into the bowler. Yeah, been exceptional all night from both sides.
0: One needed off 15 balls. And a little conflamp taking place in terms of the fielding. I mean, what?
1: You're hating that deep square out, aren't you?
0: Well, yeah. I don't really get it. Anyway, it's a wide. Oh, goodness. What a way to finish the game. It's been a farcical few minutes, I have to say, and the game comes to an end with a wide. England win by 4 wickets. In the 18th over to make it 2 from 2. And it's been a comprehensive victory, albeit they've stuttered a little bit towards the back end of it. But they do get the win. They make it 2 from 2. And Catherine Sibber-Brunt, your thoughts at the end of that?
1: Well, it's been a bizarre last hour of the game, hasn't it? We've had pretty much everything from, you know, referrals for height that just seemed like it was going to hit her in the head, to a few dead balls that we didn't really know why were dead balls, to Natalie hobbling off, to, you know, just some crazy running.
0: Yeah.
1: Right when they just absolutely didn't need to be. So a bizarre hour, but we got the win. The win's on the board. Hopefully the run rate's not been affected too much. And yeah, they'll be happy with that, but not delighted.
0: Well,
1: there's obviously a few concerns now.
0: Well, Matt Sibber-Brunt is walking out to shake hands with her opponents. She's in conversation with Heather Knight, with whom she shared an excellent 50-run stand. And Danny Wyatt-Hodge is putting her arm around Matt Sibber-Brunt. What are you reading from that?
1: Yeah, I was just trying to see what I could see. And there would have been signs of tears. You know when you've done something bad. I think all of us know when we've done something bad. And
0: yeah.
1: She has not been crying, so that's a good sign.
0: Well, you were... It's very good having this insight.
1: Yeah, but she is like that, though. Nice. She's very calm and level-headed in any situation, so she's not that readable, but from what I'm reading, it's not bad. But a strain is easily done and doesn't necessarily hurt that much. So this could still be a one-match situation.
0: Yeah, right. So England win here at the Hampshire Bowl by 4 wickets, chasing down a target of 119. They did lose 6 wickets in pursuit of Ireland's total, but they got over the line to make it 2 wins from 2 after the comprehensive victory over Sri Lanka. It's a victory over Ireland that sees England with a perfect record, but a concern. Captain Nat Sibber-Brunt retiring on 48 and being assessed for tightness in her calf. So a little bit of a concern for England's star all-rounder in

0: captain. We will bring you news of that scan and any details and what have you as and when we get it. But alongside me, I'm very pleased to say, Catherine Siver-Brunt, Ashes and World Cup winner with England, also World Cup winner, Alex Hartley is alongside me. And at the end of all that, it wasn't a perfect performance, Catherine, but England were pretty good and they got the job done.
1: Yeah, I think they would have wanted to have been as clinical as possible today. And the first half of this game was absolutely that, wasn't it? It was a great performance with the ball. Ireland were, again, they would be so disappointed with the performance they put with the bat. They're so much better than that. And that was disappointing. But also you can't take away the fact that England were just too good with the ball for them tonight. So a mixture of that, some great energy, good leadership, and then the chase, like that tiny little wobble, which they needed just to remain, you know, with it, with the whole tournament. That you need, like I said, you need those little wobbles to move forward and learn from, and to remind the rest of the teams around that middle order is very strong, and not to be too cocky when only three down in the power play. You can't write this team off, and so what progressed then was a clinical performance from the two.
0: Here's Sophie Eccleston, who is player of the match, having taken three wickets.
2: World Cup winner for England and legend, and she's going to present the trophy to Sophie Eccleston for three wickets for 22 runs from her four overs. Congratulations. First of all, Sophie, the team are on a bit of a roll at the moment, 2 from 2.
3: Yeah, it's obviously so nice to get off to a winning start, and hopefully we can keep it going.
2: Today you went to a milestone. You're in the top five of all-time wicket takers in T20s. Seems like the form's going right.
3: Yeah, it's not too bad. I'm not really a stat girl, so to hear about that's obviously really nice. But yeah, I'd say it's hopefully 3 from 3 on Saturday will be really nice. And
2: so one of the senior bowlers in this side now. What do you think your role is to continue through this tournament?
3: Yeah, hopefully keep taking wickets. I'm really lucky to have a really great spin attack and seam attack, so hopefully that can continue.
2: And of course, your team's starting strong now, so going into the next few games is where it's going to start to really count.
3: Yeah, it's really exciting, and I actually can't wait to keep it going.
2: Brilliant. Well, congratulations for your trophy today. Thanks for your time.
3: Thank you.
4: Well, that was Sophie Eccleston speaking to Ebony Rainford-Brent. We were just looking through the scorecard there, Catherine, of Sophie Eccleston picking up 3 for today and getting player of the match. There was a few options for England in the end.
1: It was clinical across the board, wasn't it? In terms of the bowling department, it could have been anyone, but I don't know, just looking at the scorecard, and Charlie Dean took 2 top order batswomen with her today, and very cheaply, 4 overs for 11. So, you know, between the two of them, 100% could have gone either way. I don't want to take anything away from Sophie, because it's great to see her back in the wickets. But yeah, I think Charlie was, she just the pace of it, and she had it on a piece of string, didn't she? She was really causing a lot of problems. The control she showed today was exceptional, and in the field as well, she was on it. Nat could easily have walked away with it had she not walked off. 48 not out, she'll take that. It could have been anyone's day today, and I don't know who decides it, the umpires, but yeah.
0: It's a good question. Alex, you did a marvellous job at covering for me as I just ran to the back of the box, grabbed something as the interview finished at exactly the wrong moment, so you're going to have to forgive me for that. But Alex, you did a glorious job doing an impersonation of me, so thank you. 119 for 6, England finished on to get over the line, and they hit their top of the group on 4 points. I mean, at this point, you're sort of thinking, they've got 1 foot through, haven't they?
4: Yes, but today wasn't as clinical as it could have been. You know, you feel like could England or should England have chased that down 2 or 3 down, really? You would think so, wouldn't you? Obviously, losing Danny Wyatt-Hodge and Amy Jones early, Alice Capsey getting out to a full straight ball from Prendergast, Heather Knight then falling LBW to Prendergast again. And then once Siver-Brunt retired, it was almost like, OK, well, there's a silly run out between Gibson and Kemp. But actually, there's a big part of me that goes, England should have been more clinical, could have been more clinical, but it's not necessarily a bad thing. Get it out of the way.
1: Yeah, they had such a great day across the board, didn't they, last game, that we were almost expecting the same today. And then I just think, you know, with that pitch being use. It was never going to be a high scoring game, yeah. So we can let them off.
0: Yeah, it's the third time that that surface has been used, and chasing a target, which it's the sort of target you know that you'd have to play incredibly badly not to chase down, so it's sort of a bit of a scrambled mind, perhaps. And England lost early wickets, though. It got a bit

0: worrying when three wickets fell in double quick time. England were cruising really at the top of the order, 27 without loss. That became 28 for two with both openers out, and then 35 for three with Capsey dismissed. And you sort of started thinking, well, they're not gonna lose this game, surely, but there's going to be a little bit of a test.
1: Well, the only way Ireland were going to win was to take wickets, and that's what they did in the power play, taking three early wickets and three quick wickets. You sort of thought, well, you never know, England, if you could get into their middle order as quick as possible and put the youngsters under pressure, you never know. But that partnership between Heather Knight and Siva Brunt just sealed the victory for England, really.
0: Yeah, and that was the thing that you called it at the time, Alex. You said, if there's one partnership you want coming together at this phase, it is those two, because they're experienced. And again, as you mentioned, Catherine, on air, there is something to be said for players having to recover from a little bit of an awkward position, because it can just give you the opportunity to build confidence and win in different ways as much as anything else. We're going to hear from the captain shortly.
2: Oh, sorry.
0: No, go on. Just in case
2: I was
0: you
2: like,
0: get
2: let's
0: in...
2: pan to the interview.
0: No,
1: yeah, I was as well.
0: No, in case we get interrupted.
2: Yeah, it is. You definitely want that. You want to expose everybody under every circumstance. Being three down in the power play, Al, we were always told when we got the stats in the meeting room, yeah, you're three down in the power play, you lost.
1: That's it, you're losing.
2: You literally get it in your head. You're like, if we're three down, we're done.
1: That's it, game over.
2: Especially under 40 runs. That scenario is 90% true. So sometimes that can get in your head and give you a bit of a wobble before you've even had the chance to rectify it. So those two coming in is fantastic. And then they're you know, born for that situation. But I absolutely want to see those two, Kemp and Gibson, fire at the back end of a you know, when we set a total. I would love to see them set an enormous total,
1: yeah,
2: or finish off a big score that people don't think we can finish. So yeah, it'd be lovely to see them get the opportunity to do that before the big games.
0: Yeah, at this point we don't know what the news is in terms of Nat Siverbrunt's calf strain or calf tightness. Let's not call it a strain at this point, calf tightness. And we're going to have to wait and see. But she retired out in 48. Alex?
1: Yeah, a bit of a worry, isn't it? We know that she missed the two series before this World Cup against New Zealand and India with a calf strain. You would think it's just tightness and she's gone, hang on a minute, if I stay out and I run quick singles here, I might make this worse than it is. She walked off, which is a good sign. She didn't ask for anybody, physio or doctors, to come out and have a look at her. She just walked herself off and up the stairs. So we've got to keep our fingers crossed, because without Siva Brunt, this team is a lot weaker. You know, she's such a good all-rounder. Yes, she's only playing as a batter, but, you know, she has everything, doesn't she?
0: Right, here's Ebony Rain for Brent with the captain.
3: The interview with the losing captain today, Gabby Lewis. First of all, 118 on the board at the halfway stage. What did you make of it then?
4: Yeah, we obviously knew that it was under par. We'd ideally like to get, you know, close to 150. But yeah, and I mean, that last over obviously helped us, so fair play to the two girls out there, especially Louise Little. But yeah, obviously felt under par, but then after their power play, you're like, oh, what could another 20 runs have done? So yeah, look, overall, proud of the girls.
3: Going into the next game, what are some of the key things you really want to make sure you put right?
4: Yeah, I think it's our batting. Obviously, our power play isn't ideal, losing three wickets. That's something that we need to rectify. And then just, I guess, that builds us a platform for the girls in the middle to really flourish there. So bowling, I think, really good. Our energy in the field today was brilliant. And yeah, if we can carry those positives forward to Friday, I'll be happy.
3: Some positives as well. Little, for example, taking 17 off the last few overs. You must see some signs of things that you want to take into the next few games.
4: Oh, 100%. I think, you know, we just got to focus on those positives in tournaments like this and keep building, especially with the ball. You know, young Amy Maguire coming in, just so much energy and just wants to learn and earn in every game that she plays against top nations like England. She's just going to get better and better.
3: And just quickly, New Zealand again on this ground. Have you learned a bit about the surface and the conditions?
4: Yeah, definitely. I think first game under lights as well, so that's different for the girls. Some of the girls mightn't have even played under lights before, so learning every day. And yeah, looking forward to that game on Friday.
3: Brilliant. Good luck for Friday.
4: Thanks
3: for your
4: so
3: time.
4: Much.
3: Right, time to call over Nat Siverbrunt, the captain for England. First of all, two from two, starting all right.
5: Yeah, really happy. So two very different looking games, but yeah, got over the line, so we're happy.
3: What are you most pleased with from today's performance?
5: I think the way the bowlers, I suppose, took the game on. We took wickets throughout the innings as well to really stop any momentum. We knew they had some players that could really take the game away from us, and the surface was really good. The outfield was quick, so yeah, I suppose really wanted to control those areas and did that really well today.
3: Let's talk about your

0: form, didn't fancy a 50 or something going on while you retired out?
1: just precautionary. Felt a bit of tightness in my calf, so thought I'd better not push it.
0: Next time, wait two more runs. But anyway, I understand. Just quickly as well. Going forward, look, we saw today your group in particular has opened up with that win of Sri Lanka. It must feel like you want to keep the foot on the gas.
1: Yeah, absolutely. We can't take any game lightly, really. I suppose we found that in the previous T20 World Cup when it came down to net run rate. So, obviously need to be switched on to those sorts of things. But, hopefully we can keep winning.
0: Nat, thanks for your time today and good luck resting over the next few days.
1: Thank you.
2: Well, we're none the wiser from that, I think it's fair to say. We will find out when we find out, I guess. And she can't really say anything else, can she, Alex? I mean, that's kind of all that she can reveal.
3: She's not going to come off and go, oh, blow my hamstring.
2: No, of course she's not. So, but... You're trying to read the runes a little bit by sort of trying to work out body language and that sort of thing. But, we will, of course, as soon as we get news, we will bring it to you. But it certainly will be a concern for England with their captain retiring out on 48. Right, I'm very pleased to say that part of our team here today as well is the former Ireland international coach for the Irish women's side for 5 years. Ed Joyce is here. What did you make of the game? And I suppose from an Irish point of view, it was a pretty decent effort to keep Pluggy away with the ball.
4: Oopsie. you sometimes need a microphone for these things, don't you? Yeah, great resilience with the ball. 118 on the board wasn't enough runs, and I think it's actually an opportunity missed, because if you knew the conditions after the game, you would have chosen to bat first for sure. And I think 140, 150 would have been a really, really hard chase. And that's the disappointing thing for the Irish girls, because they showed that they actually could, the sort of slow and straight bowling actually really worked well on the wicket, and England struggled to get up past 118, So a few more runs would have made it really, really interesting. Actually very, very similar to the game that the Ireland team played against England in the 2023 T20 World Cup, where a similar score, batting first got up just over 100, and actually England won sort of 5-6 down, and you sort of go, why didn't we just get another 20 or 30 runs? Would have been great. So, but, Orla Prendergast and Amy Maguire bowled 8 overs between them, 4 wickets for 40 runs, which is a brilliant effort against a high quality team. Amy especially bowling those two overs in the power play, as the second one getting the 2 wickets, which Alex obviously didn't want her to bowl, but I thought was a great decision by Gabby Lewis. Some really good decisions from Gabby there. I think she did miss a little bit of a trick with not keeping those wicket takers on and trying to push for the win. The only way Ireland were going to win was by bowling England out. So great resilience shown. The ground fielding excellent, catching good. So real move from the Scotland game in that first one, and that's something they can definitely take forward. Excellent with the ball, I thought, generally. Really good in the field, which is with the bat. They need their big players to perform, and Gabby getting out first ball, a dubious decision to play that shot, albeit she did hit it, but it's a dangerous one. And Amy Hunter, I think, would, if she had a time again, would go straight with that instead of going sweep against Lindsay Smith, which is a really, really hard shot. Orla was excellent. And then I thought Louise Little was brilliant with the bat as well towards the end. So there are definite bright spots. Alice Tector again with the ball. So huge bright spots. And 3 more games, and all winnable. We've seen New Zealand have been beaten twice, and they've played against Sri Lanka and West Indies reasonably recently and had success. So 3 winnable games. And if they play like that in the field and just up it a bit with the bat, they've got a good chance.
2: Alex, you forget things like, first game under the lights and all those challenges, big crowds, debutants and things. I thought Ireland equipped themselves pretty well.
3: Yeah, they've improved a lot quickly as well. I think that's the thing for me. And when you look down the batters and who got runs, everybody got starts, but nobody went on. And I think all it takes is, 2 or 3 more players to get another 10 runs. And then you're up around that 140, 150, and then you really are competing with the best teams in the world, especially on a surface like this. So, yeah, if 2 or 3 more could have added 8 to 15 runs onto their tally, it would have been a completely different game. But they've learned quickly from the first game against Scotland, where they were atrocious in the field, to today, where they were so much better.
2: Just finally, Ed, over sort of arching view on what we've seen across the day, because earlier on today we also saw a victory for Sri Lanka against New Zealand. We've seen Ireland cause a few headaches for England. We've seen a competition thus far where it feels to me like every single game has had moments where, though most have gone to form, actually it's been quite competitive throughout.
4: Yeah, but there's definitely a bit of jeopardy in every game.

0: game. Each team has more than one or two match winners, which definitely was the case in the end. Previously, you know, you look at Sri Lanka there and everyone talks about Chamari Attapattu, but actually she didn't win the game today. It was the middle order who came in and did the job and finished it really well from a position where, you know, being honest, for 3 or 4 years ago, they wouldn't have won that game. So that's brilliant to see in the women's game, you know, those teams coming together and actually being very, very competitive. New Zealand obviously be super disappointed with how they've played over the two games. Their fielding has been really, really poor. They know that. And then this game here, again, it looked like a bit of a tired pitch, being honest. The ground looks absolutely beautiful, great outfield, but it was a little bit of a tired pitch. But it, for England, I think, you know, I've spoken a lot about Ireland there. For England, it's not the worst thing to have a game like that early in the tournament, have, you know, almost a perfect game in the first one. Second one comes along, you know, a few hiccups, you know, the middle order have to do the job and get through. The bowling and fielding was excellent.
1: Yeah, indeed. Thank you very much indeed. Ed Joyce, Alex Hartley, and also thank you to Alison Mitchell, Daniel Norcross, Catherine Siver, Brunt, Ebony Rainford, Brent. It's been a busy old day here at the Hampshire Bowl, and you can watch highlights of England's win over Ireland on the BBC Sport app and website. And it just doesn't stop, does it? It's a relentless stream of cricketing fun over the course of the next few days and the next few weeks and months. Test match special on air for day one of the second test between England's men and New Zealand at the Oval. The Women's T20 World Cup train keeps rolling on as well. Tomorrow, a triple header. 10:25 for the men's test match. 10:30 is the first women's game tomorrow. Australia taking on Bangladesh at Headingley. India take on the Netherlands as well. And then in the evening, Edgbaston will host South Africa against Pakistan. Subscribe to the TMS podcast so you never miss an episode. And you can head inside the England camp as well by searching Test Match Special on YouTube and iPlayer. Right now it's available. You can watch Lauren Bell and Lindsay Smith chatting with Amber Sandu. Thank you for listening. Good night from Southampton.

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3: ABC News. Hello, I'm Simon Lauder. Radio shock jock Kyle Sanderlands has reached a settlement with KISS FM owner ARN over its cancellation of his $100 million contract. In a statement to the Australian Stock Exchange, the network says it's agreed to pay their former breakfast host $12 million. The company cancelled Mr. Sanderlands' contract after a 14-day suspension after an on-air row with his co-host Jackie Henderson. She then said she could no longer work with him. ARN says separate legal proceedings launched against them by Ms. Henderson are ongoing. The Federal Health Minister says delaying the passage of major changes to the National Disability Insurance Scheme would cost hundreds of millions of dollars. The Senate inquiry probing the NDIS shakeup has delayed its report and will now hand it down on Friday. But the government is pushing ahead with plans to get the changes through Parliament in the next fortnight. Mark Butler says delaying law changes until August would be costly.
4: It would cost some hundreds of millions of dollars, but we think we need to get on with this work. I mean, every day we don't deliver this is another day where some of the supports that we say aren't at the level of quality that we need them to be won't happen.
3: A 61-year-old Swedish man has been sentenced to 4 years and 5 months in prison for coercing his wife into providing sexual services to more than 120 men. The court found he'd controlled her through threats of violence and security cameras. He was convicted of offences including attempted rape, aggravated pimping, assault and unlawful threats. The court also convicted 28 other men of purchasing sexual acts and services. The US President Donald Trump insists Iran would never have a nuclear weapon under his deal, as more details about the proposal are made public. Here's Europe correspondent Catherine Diss.
5: As he met with the Qatari and UAE leaders at the G7 summit in France, the US President Donald Trump said his deal meant Iran would never have a nuclear weapon and insisted that the Strait of Hormuz would reopen toll-free. While there's still scant detail, a US official said upon signing the agreement, Iran would be able to immediately start selling oil and fuel, which included the banking, transport and insurance services, but that it would have to meet conditions. The luxurious resort city of Lucerne in Switzerland is shaping up as the likely location for the formal signing of the agreement that's expected on Friday. Catherine Diss, ABC News, Evian Laban.
3: A Russian artist known for satirizing Vladimir Putin has died after being shot 5 times in Poland. 2 Belarusian nationals are in custody in connection to the killing, according to a local prosecutor. Semyon Skrzypecki moved to Poland in 2021, fearing persecution in Russia amid a broad crackdown on dissent. Back home, and detectives have charged another 2 men over the kidnapping and murder of Sydney grandfather Chris Bagzarian. Gavin Coote reports.
6: The men aged 19 and 21 were arrested yesterday following ongoing inquiries into the murder of Mr. Bagzarian. The 85-year-old was kidnapped from

0: his North Ryde home in February in a case of mistaken identity. His remains were found 11 days later near a golf course. It's understood the kidnapper's intended target was a relative of Sydney businessman Dimitri Stepanyan, who also lived nearby. The men have been charged with murder and detaining with intent to ransom and will face Mount Druitt local court today. Four other men remain before the courts.
1: A gym in Inner Melbourne has been seriously damaged by fire after it was deliberately set alight for a second time in 24 hours. Firefighters arrived at the Rare Breed Gym on Montague Street, South Melbourne, just after 3 o'clock this morning and had to call for backup due to the severity of the fire. Video from the scene shows the roof of the gym collapsed and the inside of the building charred and mostly destroyed. The same gym was targeted by arsonists early yesterday morning with the front roller door rammed before a small fire was started inside. The stars are on show at the FIFA World Cup in North America today. National sport reporter David Mark is at the Socceroos training base in Oakland.
2: The defending World Cup champions, Argentina, featuring superstar Lionel Messi, are due to play their first World Cup match later today against Algeria in Kansas City. The first match of the day featured the 2022 runners-up, France, who won 3-1 against Senegal, with star striker Kylian Mbappe scoring twice. The Socceroos will resume training today after a day off as they prepare for their match against the USA on Saturday morning. A win will put Australia through to the competition's knockout rounds. David Mark, ABC News, Oakland.
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3: Australia have been the dominant force in women's cricket for nearly 50 years.
4: 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Australia clinches the T20 World Cup.
3: 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New Zealand, the current T20 champions. England, the constant threat. 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
9: Kia ora and welcome everyone to Nijan Footy, the best place for Pacifica footy news and stories in the rugby league and rugby union worlds. We have a huge week ahead in both rugby league and rugby union. We have State of Origin, we have Super Rugby finals, and alongside me today I have my Koi to join me in this chat, Sammy Wykes.
10: Talk to me.
9: Talk to me, Sammy.
10: How good is this week? Honestly, Super Rugby Grand Final was this week. We're going to cover some of the rugby union that happened on the weekend. Semi-final football. Oh,
9: all the Kiwi teams, eh?
10: Mate, they were outstanding. It's very good hard. It's very hard to go past them. They've just been some of the best footy I've ever seen. So we've got some of that chat. As you mentioned, Origin, I challenge you on Friday to come up with your game plan. Give me a bit of strategy.
9: Got the coach's hat on today.
10: Coach's hat. Yeah. I love it because I love your insight. So we've got that. Obviously, there is some NRL stuff.
9: Yeah, we had round 15 kickoff over the weekend.
10: We've got Shelley Long. She's back on today, and she's going to cover some of the Super W that happened with the Druids come from behind victory. That was the outstanding work in Fiji. But this is the big one, our guest, T. How good's this? Tell our PNG.
9: He's a big hitter.
10: He's a big hitter.
9: And I know.
10: Would it be legal in this day and age, that hit?
9: No, he'd probably be the most suspended player on earth. But we do have a PNG legend and former PNG Kumu. His name is James Seguiaro, joining us here on Knees and Footy. Now, this interview was recorded a few weeks ago, but since
10: that's
9: then,
10: why I'm pumped for it, because we've been trying to release it, but just with the holidays.
9: Public holiday, we had the Moana Pacifica interviews. But over the weekend, I was talking to a mutual friend of ours, and he's like, "Bro, James Seguiaro keeps messaging me and saying, why aren't they putting my interview on Nijan
10: Footy?
9: We're
10: saving it for the- It's coming up. I honestly, you don't want to miss this, Jat. It is unbelievable.
9: Give a teaser. What was the what's one little story that that caught your eye?
10: Probably I hang around for this. The reason why they had to move from PNG to North Queensland. Let's get into the show.
11: Hey everyone, it's Dudley Dottoy here from the Townsville Blackhawks, and you're listening to Nugent Footy.
9: Sammy, what are we starting with? NRL or State of Origin?
10: I think let's start with NRL round 15 and then come home with a wet sail on why New South Wales will win game two.
9: Well, round 15, they did kick off last Thursday and we covered the Rabbitohs defeating the Broncos 48-6 on Friday's show on Nugent Footy. The great man Alex Johnston increases his score tally to 229 tries in total, scoring four tries on Thursday evening. There were four other games over the weekend. There were a number of teams that got the rest because we do have State of Origin this week. Now, the Dolphins, the mighty Dolphins.
10: The Dolphins, are they the real deal?
9: They have made it six in a row, beating the Roosters 48-10. And your cousin, Isaiah Katoa, he was outstanding again. Another try, a try assist, but do you reckon the Dolphins can go the whole way?
10: That's why I asked you, are they the real deal? There was, I think that first period of that season where they just weren't finding any wins, you're going, oh my goodness, this is going to be a tough year for the Dolphins. But man, they have turned things around. And I think I heard Cameron Smith talk about the biggest change was after their loss to Manly, I believe it was, and they just said our defensive efforts need to improve. Mm. So they made a collective effort. We know we can attack, but our defensive efforts need to improve. And they've shown up and it's just allowed their players to play with confidence. And as I said, Isaiah, I know he's my cousin and I'm probably biased anyway towards family, but he is really, really controlling the game. And I feel like his halves partner is doing a sensational job. Like they're just really clicking and making things work together.
9: Yeah, look, when you look at their team, I love their spine in Isaiah Katoa, Cody Nikorima, Jeremy Marshall-King, Max Plath. But then they've got those strike weapons out wide. And, you know, Herbie Farnworth is probably one of the best players in rugby league in the world right now. So it won't surprise me seeing them creep into top four and then making it a real competitive final series. You've got to compare them against Penrith Panthers, the Warriors.
10: Yep.
9: And I would say Manly Seagulls up there as well. And the Newcastle Knights are looking dangerous. But, man, I don't see why they aren't successful come the back end of the year.
10: What do you think is their biggest strength that they've got? Like, why they're getting their results?
9: They have a very aggressive forward pack. Their forward pack can go forward. And they are relentless in the way that they play their game, the forwards. But then their spine capitalise on the back of it.
10: Yeah, okay.
9: They're all in tune. You can see that they must do hours and hours of training and understanding, you know, the timing, their set plays. And then on the back of that, they've got the strike weapons on the outside. Jermaine Isako as well to execute off the back of that ball movement.
10: It makes sense why you say that. Like, they're getting quick play the balls, so maybe the line speed from the defence isn't coming up as much, because I feel like Isaiah and Nikorima, they have a lot of time. It looks like they're playing with a lot of time. So I don't know if they're getting their tempo, their depth and alignment right, but it just seems they have a lot of time to be able to choose the right option.
9: We've mentioned it before as well, and I still believe that Isaiah Katoa, a lot of his timing comes off his rugby union background. Yeah. The way that he has to hold his feet because he doesn't have that time in union, or didn't have that time in union where the defenders were, you know, 10, 15 metres away from him.
10: Yeah.
9: They're up in his face. And then you see the way that he plays. He can control the tempo and then everyone just running genuine lines. Defensive lines have to collapse and then he just pulls the trigger.
10: What about his dummy show and go?
9: I like the show.
10: Mate,
9: go.
10: I followed the ball as well, thinking it was gone and he just goes straight over. But you mentioned Jermaine Isako. I think probably the underrated or undervalued part of his game is his goal kicking.
9: Yeah.
10: I think that's crucial come finals 40, just being able to be a sharpshooter like he is.
9: Well, I don't know if you purposely teed that up for me, because this game, the Warriors versus the Sharks, don't give me a wink.
10: Gotcha, brother. We're vibing, brother.
9: All right, so the Warriors, the Sharkies travel over to New Zealand to play the Warriors, and I say that last 10 minutes was one of the most entertaining footy we've seen this year. The Warriors, they did lose this one 10 points to 8. But in the last few minutes, it was 8 all. The Warriors are set to, they're about 30 metres out. Oh, no, sorry, only 15, 20 metres out. Set for a field goal opportunity to take the lead. Will Kennedy, the Sharks fullback, runs, sprints, charged down the kicker. Not only did he charge it down, it landed in his lap, so he kept the ball. That same set, they go down the other end, and then the halfback, Braden Trindle, he kicks the field goal 40-plus metres out, a two-point field goal to win the game. And then they still get the opportunity, so there's about a minute on the clock left, just over a minute or a minute. The Warriors, they kick off, they get the ball back. Now they play the set out. Warriors get a penalty because a player gets hit off the ball. Adam Poppe, the Warriors player, has the opportunity to tie the game. And you said the quality or the value that Jermaine Isaacco gives the Dolphins. Unfortunately, Adam Poppe misses the kick.
10: Misses.
9: Warriors lose and the Sharkies hold on to their victory.
10: Do you know what else was miraculous about that part of the game? I can't believe that Will Kennedy's charged it down and hasn't touched the part of the kicker to give a penalty away.
9: Yeah.
10: You know, like when you
9: not
10: see...
9: Not even a shoelace.
10: Nothing, because there's been some soft penalties that come from that charge down. And to see him do that and then, like, I'm waiting, oh, there's got to be a penalty somewhere, but nothing.
9: Well, Chanel Harris-Tavita, he kicks the ball, and then as Will gathers it, he turns around like with the most confused face and is like, what the hell just
10: what
9: happened
10: there? What just happened
9: there?
10: Here? Yeah.
9: No one touched me. This guy's got the ball and now I have to run back and defend. But look, the Sharkies get the job done. They win by 2 points and beat the Warriors in New Zealand.
10: Anyway.
9: But in another game, the Eels, they break a three-game losing streak. They are beating the Canberra Raiders 15 points to 12. Isaiah Yonge, he was the star of the evening. Two try assists. He had 25 carries. And in the last game, in the last game for the round, but it was also one of the last games played for a while on Leichhardt Oval. Leichhardt Oval has been the home of the West Tigers for how long now?
10: It's the eighth wonder of the world, they call it, so I'm assuming since day dot.
9: All Tigers fans love Leichhardt Oval, and it's going under renovation.
10: Yeah, I think two years of renos.
9: So yep. This is the last game, and the Tigers played the Titans. Tigers winning this one 36 points to 28. What I loved about this game, though, their skipper, Jerome.
10: The response.
9: The Jerome Luai, the Samoan skipper. He scored three tries and all in the second half, but his reaction after his last try, they sealed the win. He gets up, he gives the big silencer, the shush to the crowd or to someone in the crowd. And then
10: in the commentary box or someone in the media.
9: And you could see some of the words that he was saying, and it was to, did they ever play together?
10: I don't think they did.
9: Maybe Blues, they were in the camps
10: together.
9: It could have
10: been camps together, maybe.
9: But Luke Carey, a former NRL player, had some strong words towards Jerome Luai
10: prior to this game, and sensational response.
9: Yeah, just stepping up as a leader. And the funny thing was, after this game, they were on another TV show, and Luke Carey had to ask Jerome Luai
10: a question. Oh, he apologised first. Sorry, mate, sorry. look, all good. It was all done in good spirits at the end of it, but it was great to see Jerome Luai bounce back and get the Tigers back in the winning circles.
9: Well, that was NRL Round 15 semi. Now the big game. Game 2.
10: Talk to me, man.
9: Played in Melbourne. State of Origin, New South Wales go into this one 1-0, and Queensland, the pressure is on to save the series.
10: Firstly, what does New South Wales need to do to perform at a higher level, yep, especially with those changes? With Mark coming in, how do you inject him in the game? But I just want to know what changes need to be made towards New South Wales games to get them points and be competitive from the get-go.
9: I think one thing that could help them, now you look back at the game 1, the errors from Brian To'o, Stephen Crichton, but more so where they were making those errors. They were making those errors coming out of yardage.
10: Yep.
9: Releasing a lot of that pressure, and then they're having to put pressure on themselves because Queensland's now attacking the try line. But I also think there's a part of it where you're not giving much help to those outside backs taking the tough carries. Now, why I say that is because when Queensland were kicking to Blues left corner, Brian Tottle's corner, he'll come make his way to the middle. And then what Stephen Crichton would do, he'll go to keep his shape down the short side, and the long side, winger and Tolu Kola and Katoni Staggs, they would come into the middle of the field to take those tougher carries. What that does is Queensland, like, oh, well, you don't have no shape. You aren't going to move the ball.
10: You throw a blanket on their attack, isn't it?
9: Let's just compress and get our baseball bats out and go and
10: bash them.
9: And with a forward pack like Queensland, like they are aggressive. When you look at Tom Flagler this week, they'll have Tino Fa'asaumaliawi, Ruben Cotter, those hard men.
10: Okay.
9: And if you're not making it hard for them visually and all they see is one outside back carrying, they're just going to tighten up, be physical. So I think one area where the Blues could improve is just expand the shape a little bit. What Queensland do really well, though, is they win the collision. And also they carry the ball with intent. But because they expand, they've got Cameron Munster, they've got Harry Grant, Kalen Ponga to be able to move the ball, Blues have to open up their defensive spaces. So, yeah.
10: They get it done? Who's winning this one?
9: You know when they say the Queensland spirit?
10: Yeah.
9: I think it's a real thing, eh?
10: It is a real thing.
9: It hurts to say.
10: They get Origin more than New South Wales.
9: But Queenslanders know how to play State of Origin footy. So
10: that desperation of making sure that...
9: They will go down swinging as well, being down 1-0.
10: Yeah, they wanted to go 1-0.
9: Also, Harry Grant and Cam Munster's home field in Melbourne Storm. I'm still going to back the Blues, and I really hope Mark Nowinetawase get some good moments here. Payne Huss, don't underestimate impact Payne Huss will have. Payne Huss will have. I'm going to say the Blues by 10.
10: Okay. I'm going for the Blues, but there's a part of me that wants Queensland to win. So I always like a game three, regardless of anything. I love game three because it just...
9: Yeah, but game three is in Queensland.
10: Okay, fair enough. All good, but it's going to be a blockbuster come Wednesday, and we will hear that on ABC Radio Australia, won't we, T?
9: Yes, you can hear every NRL game and State of Origin live on ABC Radio Australia.
12: Bulavanaka, it's Mark Hermano Dukotoko Nawanganituase from the Sydney Roosters, and you're listening to Nation Footy.
9: And there it
10: there is. There he is.
9: Thank you, Phil, the producer, for providing us with the goods. Mark Nawanganituase.
10: Yes, perfect. He'll be looking good in Wallaby Gold or maybe in a Fiji, flying Fiji in his jersey come World Cup next year. We don't know.
9: Or the Cavite.
10: What, the Silk Tails?
9: No, sorry. The Fijian Butty.
10: Fiji Butty could be there as well. Yeah, we never know.
9: This year.
10: It's keeping us guessing, old Marky. But anyway,
9: I thought he was your friend.
10: We are friends, but sometimes friends don't tell you everything. Do you tell your friends everything? You tell me a lot of things.
9: Depends what kind of friend.
10: Yeah, exactly. But anyway, let's go to rugby union. Wasted time there on that one. But hey, look, the semi-finals, cracking games there for Super Rugby Pacific. And we'll start with the Crusaders versus the Chiefs. Chiefs put an absolute clinic on dominating the Crusaders, 49 points to 12. Bulk of the points came in the first half. In fact, it was 42 points in the first half by the Chiefs. And I knew there was going to be some feeling in this game because the Chiefs had much success against the Crusaders in recent years when it comes to finals footy. If we go to last year's grand final, Crusaders won 16 points to 12. In 2023, the Crusaders won 25 points to 20. In 2022, Crusaders beat the Chiefs 20 points to 7 in their semi-finals. So the Chiefs they've been hurting for a very long time when they've come up against the Crusaders, and they came out the blocks fast. And what I love about the Chiefs is the fact that they've got a really good balance within their team. Forwards set a really good platform. You've got Sami Penifinau, Tupou Ovai, Samsoni Taukeiaho. So very physical but skillful. But they're just their 10-12-13 combination. Damian McKenzie, Quinn Tupaia, and Lalakai Fouketi, who I will talk about in a second. But they've just got a really good balance on how they want to play.
9: I feel like McKenzie's been playing for so many years, eh?
10: He's been around, eh?
9: Is he still playing with the same style?
10: Same smile on his face when he kicks a goal.
9: I like that. Just jumping everywhere and involved in every play.
10: Yep.
9: Got that bit of leg speed as well, that spark about
10: it. And I think that's what the beautiful thing about these two teams with the Hurricanes and the Chiefs coming into semi-final football, they've got two 10s that love to play with ball in hand. So they're not kicking too much possession away for the sake of just kicking it because you're in the certain part of the field. If they see an opportunity coming out of their end zone, they're seeing it, and you better be ready. And the players are all ready to just be able to strike on opportunities whenever they present themselves. So I really love the fact that it's two very, very good attacking teams.

0: teams going into the grand final, but also very good defensive team because they didn't concede too much. To hold the Crusaders to 12 points, that's an unbelievable effort in a finals match. Mm. With their strike power, that's an unbelievable stat to have.
1: How did the seven go for Christchurch?
0: Well, probably they shut him down. He wasn't as influential as probably the other games. They just had no answers, just because of the Chiefs were just on top for so long, and I just felt like their forward pack went after the throat of the Crusaders forward pack, so he didn't have that same impact.
1: I'm waiting for you to say his name because I.
0: Lester Whanganuku.
1: There it is.
0: Lester. Big Lester.
1: Well, the listeners going, yeah. Who's the number seven?
0: That's Lester. But one of the players I do want to highlight is Lalakai Fulketi. You know, he had 7 years with the Waratahs, 8 Wallaby caps. Mate, he's a genuine all round great bloke, quite achiever. Just goes about his business without any carry-on. And I reckon he was undervalued, probably underappreciated while he was here in Australia. So I just thought for someone like him who's been around for a long time at the age of 31, probably had an opportunity to go overseas but decided to go to the Chiefs, it wouldn't have been for a lot of money. So it was more of an opportunity, and I think it's done him the world of good, not only as a footballer, but just someone connecting to probably his cultural roots, you know, Tongan Kiwi heritage. And he's just having fun playing out there in the 13 jersey. And
1: this might be a silly question. Is he All Black?
0: He's actually eligible. He's played for the Wallabies.
1: He's not All Black yet.
0: No, he could be. But he's just signed at Ospreys, though. So I don't know if Dave Rennie will pick him.
1: Ospreys?
0: Over in Wales. So he's signed over there after the Super Rugby season. But, you know, his success in a Kiwi team playing finals footy, he joins a long list of players that have had success from Australian environments, gone over to New Zealand and played finals footy. If you look at the Crusaders in recent years, you've had Pete Samu, you've had Mike Ala'ala'atoa, you've had Nemanja Nondolo-Kurundrani, you've had James O'Connor, and then now you've got Lalakai Fulketi. There's obviously something that's not clicking for these players why they're playing in Australian environments compared to when they go over to New Zealand.
1: Mm.
0: Because it's not like they're not talented anymore, but whatever they're doing in their environments over in New Zealand, it's just unlocking their true potential. So I hope Lalakai gets a grand final before he leaves. He deserves it.
1: Don't know if that was credit to New Zealand or stab at Australia again.
0: A bit of both. And then in the other game, the Hurricanes, they got over the Blues. Again, another high-scoring one, 57 points to 21. They got tested a little bit, but over the 80 minutes, they were just far too good. And probably the difference, it's very similar in terms of very well-balanced side, but probably the key difference for the Hurricanes, where they might get their edge, is they just hunt for opportunities even more so than the Chiefs. Like, if I think of some of the quick thinking that the Hurricanes have

0: might get their edge is they just hunt for opportunities even more so than the Chiefs. Like, if I think of some of the quick thinking that the Hurricanes have had this year to get points, it's only those type of players that can think of it, because Cam Roygaard, he jumped up to contest the ball. Beauden Barrett took his legs out in the air, drops to the ground, got a penalty. While everyone was around him, checking if he was okay, slowly gets to his feet, quick tap.
1: Takes off.
0: A couple of phases later, they score in the corner. Like, it's those moments like that where you think, wow, that is so smart to just think, I'm having a crack here in this situation.
1: Would you say that they would chance their arm a bit more, or they're just willing to play quicker and take on, you know, if there is a 3v2, take those short side opportunities, whereas some teams think it's a bit of a high risk, you know, we'll play the safe game?
0: I think they've got the license to just go and play footy.
1: Go have a crack.
0: Yeah. And that just unlocks everyone's mind to not play with fear, and they're just out there playing footy. And that's why I think the first Super Rugby team in history to score 100 tries in a season.
1: Like, this season?
0: This season. They've scored 100 tries in total. So, like, in 15 games, that's a – you do the math, but I can't do the math on that one. Average tries per game, something.
1: We'll do it after.
0: But, man, looking forward to the grand final for this week. It will be in Wellington. Two heavyweights going at it. Can't wait for it.
1: Who wins? Oh, actually, save it for Friday.
0: We'll do
1: a bit of a review. Yeah, done. A preview then.
0: Done. And dusted tea. That is rugby union done.
1: Let's get over to our good friend, Shelley Long.
2: The Long Story Short with Shelley Long.
0: It's time to say hello again to our PNG correspondent, rugby league superstar Shelley Long. Shelley, how you been? How's the weekend?
3: It was good. I played my first game back in BMD, so I'm really excited to be back playing some representative footy, especially ahead of the World Cup at the end of the year.
1: Oh, good. How's the knee pulling up?
3: The knee pulled up really well. It was actually surprisingly better than I was expecting. Managed to get through the whole game. Calf cramped towards the last 5 minutes of the game.
0: The pickle juice come out.
3: Yeah, 100%. And I was like, oh, never again. First time that's ever happened to me. So, it's been great to be back out there and in the team environment as well.
1: For all our new listeners, Shelley had an ACL injury last year and went through the rehab. So we've been a part of that journey, and it's cool to see you back playing some rep footy, Shelley. And I'm hopefully...
0: Longer than expected rehab, but, you know, stayed resilient, stayed in the fight. And
1: let's get you ready for this World Cup.
0: Absolutely ready to go for the PNG Orchids. But before we get there, we're going to talk Super W. We've got the Fijian Drua. What a game.
3: Yeah, it was a crazy game. The Fijian Drua, they ended up winning 29 points to 24 against the Western Force. It was a tough game, though, for them. They were originally down 24 points to 10 at halftime, and the Drua have come back in that second half. It was a very tough game for them, and I think they did really well, particularly in that middle part of the field. But it was fly half Varangi Sese for the Drua that really made a difference to them. It was two tries, I believe, that she scored by herself in that game that really pushed them ahead in the second half.
1: Yeah. You caught this game, eh, Sammy?
0: The Drua, yeah, because I said that the Force were my smoky for this one, because I said that the Drua were very good.
1: Oh, so you didn't get the points.
0: No, I didn't get the point. But I just knew that they were going to be tough to beat over there. And I was like, oh, it's come true. But, man, some of the footy that the Drua women played, like you talked about Litiana Vuetti coming off the bench, number 22. Like, she puts that grubber in behind for herself to regather, then gets it back on the inside to Varani Sese. Like, she was immense off the bench, wasn't she?
3: Yeah, 100%. And I think you look at how they started, it wasn't great, but towards the back end of the game, it almost was like they were able to pull some things together and really ice those moments. But I think the best thing about it was a home game, it was a home win, and the crowd was on fire, as always, for the girls over there.
0: They went off on some of those tries when they panned to the crowd. Also saw Nahumu's try off the line out. She steamed through this gap and went through and scored. So Fijian Drua sort of played like, I reckon, the New South Wales Blues in that first one in terms of their error rate. But once, if they can get rid of some of their errors, they're going to be so hard to stop. But

0: That's one win, one loss for the Drua women. So hopefully in this sprint of a season, they find their form towards that back end. So they've they'll come home with a wet sail on that one. But speaking of Origin, T, we and I have spoken a little bit about, or at length about, the Origin on Wednesday. What's your thoughts here around how Queensland is shaping up?
1: Well, they've got some new additions in this week. I think it'll be an interesting one for them. But I think, I think it'll be a great game. The Maroons have a lot to play for in this game, particularly after their loss. So I think they'll be going in there feeling a little bit of confidence. It's always good to play in an even level playing field too in Melbourne.
2: Plenty of Pacific representation here in both teams. What I do love here on the Queensland side is Kulikefu Fenefe'uyaki making his Queensland debut, hoping he really plays well and comes off the bench and makes an impact. But being a Blues man, it's a bit of...
0: You're hoping he doesn't?
2: Hoping he doesn't. Sorry, bro.
0: Beauty. Okay, so what final prediction? What's the score on Wednesday night?
1: Final prediction, I am going to say, 20-16. I feel like in favour of the Blues. Payne Haas is back.
0: Sorry, what did you say?
2: That blue shirt she was wearing the other week. I've never seen Queenslanders jump the fence so fast. Thank you, Shelley Long.
0: Let's wrap it up there then.
2: We will see you next Monday on Knees and Footy, up the Blues.
0: Thanks, Shelley. Thank you.
2: I reckon you're the first Queenslander that I've ever
0: seen.
2: Like, usually it's the Blues. Like, all my mates, I got a few mates here in New South Wales.
0: Even I said I'd want to go for a drawn series, but anyway.
2: Time for everything.
0: There we go.
2: Great work, Shelley.
1: Well, guys, actually, I don't know if you know this, but I actually grew up as a Blues fan for the men's.
0: So you go Queensland women's.
2: I wonder if you said the same thing if it was Queensland got up 1-0, but because Blues are, and then I grew up in New South Wales.
0: But. All good, Shelley. Take care. Always good to check in, and we'll chat next Monday.
1: See you guys.
0: All right, see ya. All right, T, we have a big guest on today for Knees and Footy, and someone that's had a wealth of experience in the NRL. He's played for the Panthers, the Broncos, Manly, Cowboys. He's an OG PNG Kumul as well. I guess the most impressive thing I've seen from this man on his Instagram is the head chef of whatever he's got going there. The food looks good, and I can't wait to ask him about some of his favourite dishes, especially his PNG dishes. But without further ado, it is the man, James Seguiaro. Welcome, Russ. Hello, Geta.
3: Good morning, boys. Good morning. Thanks for having me.
0: PNG, born and raised. Whereabouts is your province over in PNG?
3: Eastern Highlands. I'm Eastern Highlands in East New Britain. My mum's from East New Britain, Machu Pit Island. It's back in 1992 or 93. I think the volcano erupted in Machu Pit Island, and that's when they had to evacuate East New Britain. And my dad's side is a proud man from Benna, which is in Goroka, Eastern Highlands. That's the central part in Goroka where you go up to the Hagan and Angar and all the parts in Eastern Highlands. So I was born in Goroka Base Hospital. So very proud of being from Eastern Highlands, both as well as being from Eastern New Britain. It's a good mixture from the mountains to the ocean.
2: And what age did you move to Australia?
3: I was about 5 years old when I moved to Australia. Bit of a crazy story. My dad had plans for us to grow up in Australia, in Papua New Guinea, but he got held up in a bank to rascals, so they call over in PNG. But two gunmen came in and held him up, and it was sort of like a life or death situation, and they had a bit of a tussle, and my dad ended up disarming one of the robbers, and then the rest of the people helped in the bank. And from that point on, he just thought to himself, you know, my kids can't grow up in this type of environment. So he made the decision to move us over to Cairns when we were about 5 or 6 years old. And we bought a place. He bought us a place, and we built. And from there, I sort of grew up in Cairns. So for me, it was very tough, man. As for you guys, you know, like, I grew up in Papua New Guinea. So when I first moved over to Cairns, I didn't know English. Like, that was the biggest barrier for me, because not only you're taken away from your environment, you just don't know the language as well. So I was speaking a lot of broken

0: in English, and just had to learn and learn. And obviously, we weren't allowed to speak English at home. I mean, we were only allowed to speak pidgin at home for us to learn. So my dad moved my mum and now my siblings over, and we had to assimilate to Australian culture and stuff like that. So a lot of sort of tough times. My dad lived in Papua New Guinea and didn't come over, but those are the moments you remember when you grow up, and those are the moments that you sort of for me inspired me to, I suppose, try and be successful, whether it was in sports, business, or in everyday life. So it's good
1: Man,
0: lessons.
2: what a crazy
1: that's
2: story.
1: insane. Your dad holding up
2: Being held up there,
1: that
2: yeah.
1: being the decision why you moved to Australia. And when you look back, and we'll get through, we'll talk about your journey when you first moved over. But when you look at your dad's decision, how proud of you of your father for making that sacrifice and making that decision to move the family to Australia away from that lifestyle.
0: Yeah, look, back in 2014, obviously, back in 2014 was one of my best years playing rugby league for our Penrith Panthers, but it was also one of my worst years, in terms of worse than good, because I lost my father that time. And for a long period of time, when we moved over from Australia, back when we first moved over, within the first 2 years, my dad ended up being bankrupt. So he moved us over, and the business started losing money. So then for a year, I didn't go to school. It broke out. So a lot of that time from childhood up to, I suppose, 2014, and to up to actually 2 years ago or 3 years ago, I had a lot of resentment against my father, because initially I didn't understand his decisions. Like you just said, T, like, my dad making that decision to move us over. When you're a child, you care about yourself a lot, like, and an athlete as well. It's all really, really selfish, but it's for the greater good. You don't realize until obviously you have kids or something happens in your life, a loss of someone, until you hit sort of your rock bottom and you start to self-evaluate every decision in your life. So I didn't really appreciate my father when he was around, and it really killed me when he passed away, because I had a lot of regret and resentment and all them emotions that you feel. And when they pass, you are allowed, but you don't understand how to release it and how to say sorry and forgiveness and all the beautiful things of you going through the process together, and gather that peaceful part of it about yourself and your heart. So the understanding decision now, when I'm a bit old and going through a bit, and then being able to say, my dad made decision strictly because for us kids. And now I understand it a lot more than I did when I was younger and going through. A lot of the times, even when I played in my professional career, I was holding on to a lot of things that I didn't realize. And yes, footy was a vehicle for me to release that, but it didn't make me face them issues until it sort of stopped. Rugby league stopped. And then you're like, oh my God, like, these issues start popping up in your life. Because we're going to do this. Yeah, we're going to go training this time. We're going to, do this. And then when it all stops, then it's when you start to unravel the real person. Who am I? Why do I do this? What is my purpose now that this thing that I've known since I was 8 years old is taken away from me? It's a beautiful experience. So if you go the right way, and if you talk to the right people, work on yourself, read different books, et cetera, however you overcome that bit to then understand, man, my dad done this because he was in this situation. I love him. You come out of it, for me anyway, you just like love your parents so much more for making them decisions that you yourself have has came I've come away with it, being the one that's been successful initially with the decision just from that.
2: Man, that's sitting honestly. When we jumped on here to have a chat, I did not expect to have a conversation like this. It's incredible, bro. I appreciate you sharing some of those moments. But before we get to some of your rugby league moments, what was that like with mum then? Obviously, you spoke a lot about dad, but what was it like with mum and the communications and the emotions with her?
0: Yeah, look, my mum, I probably get emotional talking about this, because my mum had to look after like six kids, right? So my mum was a heavy Seventh-day Adventist She got married to my dad when she was 19. So straight out of school, all she knew was the Lord. And then, you know, a couple of years after she got pregnant with my siblings, my dad asked her to move over to Australia. Again, she wasn't the best at speaking English by herself with six kids to a different country, different surroundings. I held a lot of things against my mum as well, exact same as my dad. And, you know, she was the backbone of, you know, us growing up and us being able to assimilate to Australian culture and trying to give us what she did never had, which was an opportunity for a better life. And at the time, us as kids, you know, six of us, and her trying to find her way in and where she fits in, because my dad was back and forth, and as soon as the business was bankrupt, he was never around. So she had to be the mum, dad, everything. And the way I see my mum growing up, it was just like, man, my mum smacks me all the time and blah, blah. Like, you know, she was just, because she had to, in order for me to be the person and, you know, me to persevere through being homesick. When I'm talking about coming down to Sydney as a kid from Cairns, I had to have that toughness. Mm. I had to have that discipline and that mental edge. Otherwise,
1: the tough love.
0: Tough love in a way, team, For a long period of time, I didn't understand that because all I wanted was love. But then my wife made me realize that it's forgiveness that's going to set us free. It's all them things that we held against our parents that, why didn't I get this or why we didn't treat my dad? No. Well, I got to understand, my mom had six kids, man.
1: Mm.
0: Every day that I get the opportunity to, I say, hey, I love you, mom, as much as I can, because for 30-something years, man, T and Sam, I wasn't able to say that to my mom, and I'd have phone calls with her, and half the time I'd just be upset at her, and I didn't realize that it was just my resentment holding me back from being able to feel the whole entirety of what love can provide you. You know, it can provide you so much more clarity in life, and every moment I get, I just want to say to my mom, love you and thank you for always being there for me in terms of, you know, give me that discipline that I needed to persevere and be a professional athlete and achieve my dreams.
1: Yeah, it's always awesome when, and I think people don't understand the journey that rugby league players go through with being, you know, you mentioned earlier about being stuck in that bubble and locked in and zoned, and then it's not until that bubble pops or you retire, then you reflect back on your journey and you understand the reasons why you are shaped, the reasons why you are who you are. And then that also gives you the time to reflect on, you know, some of that journey with your parents and other moments throughout your life. And I love hearing, you know, appreciate you for sharing some of those moments about your mum and dad. And it's cool to see you now with this contentment and also this share for love and the understanding. But it all comes once that bubble has been, you know.
2: Being able to recognise those behaviours and habits, you don't understand at the start, but then you get the time to reflect and then you come out of the furnace a better person for it.
0: Very much so. That's the beautiful thing about, I see, like, you know, beautiful thing about rugby league, man. Like, I spent 2 years up at Cairns teaching in an Indigenous school. And the good thing about rugby league, it gives you see the physical side of it. You can go away and practice a skill and then come back and you can see the physical part of it. But when I stopped playing, I was like, oh, I do love rugby. I do love footy, but you don't. Until you understand the beautiful part of just the rawness of the kids' emotions when they play it. And for a period when I was teaching, I used to ref, like touch, you know, touch at lunchtime. And I fell back in love with the game because the purity of someone's, a kid's emotion, either with if they're running away for a runaway try or throwing a two-man cutout. The excitement and the emotion on the face, I then realised that's the way I started playing the sports, because you were smiling ear to ear, and that's I see myself in you so much. So I see my that six-year-old kid that just wanted to run around until the sun came down, and that ignited the emotion in me. Like, yeah, that's why I'm going to play the sport. Not because I want to get better at it, or not because I want I want this kid, or if I'm going to be coaching to become the next, you know, and Nathan Cleary, it's purely because of the enjoyment of what you get. And I can see that from the facial expression. That's why rugby league starts, like, for me, it's another vehicle, especially from up north and the Pacific. It's a vehicle for us to drive that enjoyment. And then, obviously, from the enjoyment, the purity of that comes lessons that we could all take away through life. But it's the people that take the lesson and deliver it, whether it is coaches or teachers, you know, provide the environment for kids to then, okay, within this sport, I can get this discipline or that discipline.
1: You got me and Sammy smiling.
2: Right,
1: and it's because we're both coaching. I think we're very aligned with your process or your thoughts towards the love of the game and the expectations some of these kids have put them on themselves. You know, when they watch the game of rugby league, it just takes away the joy. And which led me to my question to you about rugby league. You know, how much did rugby league play a role in your life first moving over from PNG to Cairns and then as it got to a professional level?
0: Oh, mate, huge. My dad, I'm the first ever second generation Kumul. So my dad played for the Kumuls and then I played and then Lockie played, Lockie Lamb.
1: Yeah?
0: We're both two of the first ever second generation Kumul. So ever since I was like playing for the Kumuls in Papua New Guinea, I think when you guys go over, you understand like it is such an honor. I remember when I made my debut for the Kumuls, when I first put on the jumper, was the Prime Minister's 13 in Lae back in 2011. And in the stadium at Lae, you have to get ready at the hotel first because there's no dressing sheds, right?
1: Yeah.
0: And the night before, we were having just about to go in for dinner and everything, and we were still sort of standing where we were at the hotel. You could see the stadium up on the hill. We were standing up in the hotel and we looked over to the stadium and there was already people there. And then a couple of the local boys going, yeah, these people have just started walking. These people from the islands will walk a day and a bit just to come to the game. And then overnight you can hear the crowd down at the stadium because we weren't too far away. And then I was just like the build up of it. And then we got ready, you know, put on our kit, strapping everything, jumped in the bus, boots, ready to just go out in the field and do a little warm up. So we're going on the bus and I'm in the back of the PMV bus, one of them PMV buses. And we go on this dirt road, just about 100 meters up leading up to the stadium. And then this kid's running, trying to chase the bus. And there was this one kid had like one shoe on. It was just one shoe on and the other side of his feet was no shoes. And he was running behind the bus and he was sort of reaching out. And I looked at him and from that moment, I exact same thing when I was, I'm teaching these kids. I see myself in that kid and it's like, this is what it means to be a Kumul. You're representing not only, you know, myself, but my name, but you're representing 8 million people from 800 different dialects. We are so diverse in that sense that, but this is who I'm representing. This jersey doesn't mean just another jersey. It's my freaking skin. It's that something I'm going to bleed for. I started crying. And that's when it came to me. I understood the opportunity I had. And so from that period, like from being a Kumul to then representing my family in the NRL arena and a way for me to escape what was happening emotionally with my mum and my parents and then all them types of, it was a vehicle to drive me to want more, but then understand that the opportunity that it creates, I can be this person, that person. And rugby league gets you in rooms and meets new people, all different types of people. But the beautiful part, it's the people that you meet, like just around the community clubs. There's people that put in their time, whether they're coaches or the ladies that cook the chips are there from 7 o'clock till 3 o'clock in the afternoon on a Saturday. The people, they just love you and they don't want anything in return. They just want you to be fed and go out there and have your Gatorade and then play again after you've played your game, you know. The junior clubs, that's the ones that, the grassroots footy, they're the ones that really are the backbone and they are the part where made me be successful than people that you meet leading up to, you know, NRL and then it becomes a different type of environment, different beast, but I'm so passionate about the sport in general from the grassroots up to the league, and I'm up to the NRL and professional level. So,
2: bro, you said that so beautifully, hey?
1: Yeah.
2: it's unbelievable just sitting here listening to the passion that you speak with, you know, and what it means to you. Absolutely love it. Like, it's, I just feel blessed being in your presence right now to be able to hear you talk about this. So it's unreal. And when I think about with the PNG Chiefs coming in, obviously that's not going to be made up of all Papua New Guineans, but with your lived experience and understanding what it means to you to represent your people and your family, what would your advice be to, say, like a Connor Watson or Jerome Luai and others who are going to come over and understand, hey, this is bigger than footy? What would your advice be to them?
0: I think more so they've been over and they've seen, like, and obviously Chalmers and the PNG Chiefs have done well in terms of bringing them over and understanding what rugby league means to the whole of Papua New Guinea. But I can only see nothing but positives. And yes, like, out of the whole thing, there's going to be good and bad, but it's always going to be more positive. It's going to create pathways, not only for people and kids in Papua New Guinea, but the Pacific, whether it be Solomon Islands, whether it be Fiji, whether it be Samoa, whether it be Tonga, whether it be, you know, New Caledonia, or wherever. It's only going to uplift the Pacific, and you're going to see the beautiful part of it, because we're going to need the community people, the grassroots people around the clubs to then have the PNG be successful. Connor Watson and Jerome Luai, they're professionals, and they are going over for the right reasons, I believe, and they know, you know, they're going to put their own mark on it, on the jersey. So whoever comes over, and I think they're only going to immerse themselves in the culture, because when you go over to Papua New Guinea, you can't escape the culture. It's 800, like I said before, 800 different dialects. You're walking down the street, someone's speaking 3, 4, 5 different languages. You're walking down the street, or the culture with people giving you food after food, and then, you know, you're taking a flight over to the Highlands, and you just got Enga, Bena, Mendy, all these different cultures in one. So you can't escape it, but it's my probably advice is just immerse yourself. You're only going to get positives out of it.
1: Yes, dive straight in, immerse yourself.
0: Don't dip your toe in the water like we...
2: Just jump in head first.
1: No lukewarm.
0: I think they're going to do that, and Chalmers have done a great job. The more of the boys that come over are the better, but there's... Don't worry. We've got some dogs in PNG, and it's going to create...
2: I've got no doubt about that too.
1: Can't wait for it. Hey, last question from me, and man, I honestly think we could have just spent the whole show
2: absolutely
1: talking to you, and I reckon there will be a part two, because
2: there's
1: plenty more to chat about. But last question from me, when you look over your rugby league career and the journey you've had, what's the biggest lesson you've been able to take away from your journey in rugby league?
0: Wow, that's a very good question, T. There's been so many, man. Like, there's been so many. But I think the jersey you put on, the jersey you have, it's not yours. Understanding that, I never understood it when I was playing, because I was so self-involved and thinking, oh, that's going to be my jersey. But that jersey you have for that period, it goes like that. It's never yours. So every opportunity, you know, you get with it, you've got to appreciate it. Soak it up, soak every little juice of it up, and it is the best experience. But like, just being the best advocate for the jersey and wearing it with pride every game, every training session, you know, because I don't feel as grateful as I was now that I am for it.
2: That's
0: when I was playing.
2: That's great advice. Honestly.
1: That's good advice. That you probably don't realize till you've finished playing. Right. That's correct. That jersey was never mine.
2: Exactly. And it goes really fast, that career. But one last one for me. I better get in the food question here. I did say head chef. I enjoy watching your Instagram and you cooking feeds and stuff. What's your favorite PNG dish to cook?
0: Oh, my favorite PNG dish. I wouldn't do it justice. Like, I don't cook it like my mom, but it's aigir. It's from where my mom comes from in East New Britain, Rabaul. So it's aigir.
2: What's that?
0: That'd be my favorite. It's like they cook it with like river stones. They heat up the stones. It's like pretty much like, you know, a hangi or whatever.
2: Oh, but okay. Yeah, nice.
0: Chicken and ibica and pumpkin tips with sweet potato and banana. Cooked banana, all in, you know, coconut cream, and it's cooked over like a couple of hours, probably about 1 or 2 hours slowly.
2: Nah,
1: so
2: love
1: it's
2: it.
1: Like the PNG hangi or umu.
0: Yeah, Mumu. Yeah, Mumu. That's in the islands, but in the highlands where my dad comes from, they call it Mumu.

0: But different, like, they cook it with different sort of veggies and stuff. Where my mom comes from, they call aigir. There's different forms of it. Yeah, everyone in Papua New Guinea goes mad for East New Britain cuisine.
1: Ah, there we have it. Well, brother, honestly, it has been a very uplifting, heartwarming conversation with you. I really appreciate you being vulnerable and sharing your amazing journey and how you've come out the other side and just want to give back and ooze passion and just, yeah, absolutely loved it, bro. So thank you so much for jumping on with us.
0: Thank you, T. Thank you, Sam, and cheers for having me, man.
2: Appreciate you, brother.
3: Give me three answers for this one.
2: I still giggle that them people singing is Jacob Michael and Emily.
1: I was wondering what you were doing over there in the corner. I was like, what's this guy thinking heavily around these questions for Give Me Three?
2: No, it just caught my eye. I was like, who sings that? And I was like, oh, yeah, it's the Nija Daily crew. So thank
1: Shout
2: you
1: out
2: again.
1: To the Nija Daily crew.
2: But this is our game of Give Me Three, where we wrap up our show with a bit of competitiveness between me and Sammy. And Sammy, just a quick reminder, they've been fun the last week.
1: No, you'll like this one.
2: And we've been getting the answers. That's why we're
1: why
2: on
1: it's
2: 22.
1: Good. That's why you're getting a jersey and a feed at the moment. That's 20, why.
2: 22-19.
1: I need you to give me three Tongan try scorers from last week.
2: Three Tongan try scorers from last week.
1: But I need at least one of them to come from Super W or Super Rugby.
2: Oh,
1: so in like out of the codes, out of rugby league and rugby union, I just need three Tongan try scorers, but you need at least one for
2: Tongan. So they got
1: Tongan.
2: To be Tongan.
1: They have to be Tongan from the round. So all the footy that was played in the Super Rugby Pacific semi-final, in the Super W round game, and in the NRL. So there's like 7,000 games to choose from, and there were eight Tongan try scorers in total.
2: Oh, you've done your studies.
1: Yes. And in the NRL, there was one, two, three, four.
2: Isaiah Katoa.
1: Yes, there's one. Show and go scores. There's one.
2: And we're going over to Rugby Union. Oh, what's his name? Daniel.
1: Daniela is incorrect.
2: Daniela Tupou. Daniel Tupou.
1: No.
2: What was his name though?
1: Kyron Taumafalau.
2: Kyron.
1: I thought you would have got more of the NRL players. That's what I said. Think forwards. Man, any more clues, I'm giving it to you.
2: Kieran Kolomatangi.
1: That is incorrect.
2: Did he not score?
1: Nah. It was David Fifita.
2: Oh, was David Fifita.
1: David Fifita scored. The other one was Divita Naofahu from the Dolphins. He scored as well.
2: Naofahu
1: scored. And then from the Chiefs, Tupouvahi, Samsoni Taukioho, and Alana Sikimeti for the Western Force.
2: Yeah, there was no chance.
1: So there you go. But that is our time up. So make sure you tell your footy-loving friends about Nijan footy. Find it wherever you get your podcast or on the ABC Pacific website.
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2: 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It doesn't have to be your night, but it can be your moment. Hands it to Charlie Cameron. He can walk it in. 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
12: From Royce Hart to Richo to Revolt, Tassie's Tiger Lynx are deep and strong. Today, Richmond plays a home game on Tasmanian soil, its first ever as it hosts the back-to-back premiers, Brisbane, here at Belrive Oval. It's the Richmond Tigers and the Brisbane Lions live from Hobart. Sunday footy for ABC Sport. Chris Rowbottom is my name with you in commentary this afternoon alongside me on the play-by-play. A big welcome to you, Michael Maney.
13: Good afternoon, Chris. Good afternoon, everyone. Big game this for, Brisbane. They need to try and keep things going. They've had a real stuttered season so far, and they catch the Tigers with 14 on their injury list, and it's been a tough time for Adam Uze and the Tigers. But the last win for the Tigers over Brisbane, round 20, 2022, by 7 points at the MCG. Can anyone remember Noah Cumberland, the left-footer? Booted 5 that day, and that was the last time that they got a win over the Lions. So looking forward to it, looking forward to seeing a man I'm seeing warming up out there, Logan Morris, who's been in superb touch. What a player he is, what a player he's going to be.
12: Yeah, he looks to be a star of the future, if he isn't already. The first of our experts this afternoon, St Kilda legend, 323 games in the red, white and black. Nathan Burke, a big welcome to you.
14: Hello, gentlemen. Yeah, thank you for having me down here on a beautiful sunny day down here in Hobart. And, Maney, I wrote down that name too, Logan Morris. I'm really keen to see him in the flesh. He's been in some good form. I feel for Adam Uze, the Tigers coach. He's got this young group coming through, and that was always going to be tough. But then you add in the amount of injuries that they've got. So hopefully the hierarchy of the Tigerland understand the position that he's coaching in. And we just see a good effort from the Tigers today against the reigning premiers.
12: Speaking of Tassie Tiger Lynx, a man who captained this football club from 1997 to 2000, played 279 games and was named in the Richmond Team of the Century, if you don't mind. He calls Tassie home now. Matthew Knights, a big welcome to you.
15: Yeah, thank you. It's a really intriguing game, and the boys, both Maney and Berkey, mentioned Logan Morris, and I'm really excited about seeing Eric Hipwood today. When the Lions were really building, he was that player that was connection between the arcs for them, outlet kicks. And I think with the new lasso rule, the game in motion a lot more, it should suit someone like Eric. So a long layoff, he comes back into the team. And also from the Tigers' perspective, I'm really keen to see what young Retschko does on the wing. He's had a little bit to do with him at Geelong. He's come to the Tigers, played some consistent football the last 6 or 8 weeks, and it's great to see a young player like him getting an opportunity.
12: Speaking of those Geelong and Richmond links, there will be a debutant this afternoon in the form of Kai Annan, second pick in the mid-season draft for Richmond, 200-centimetre defender out of the Cats program. He joined Geelong back in 2023. He's been billed as a Tom Stewart lookalike, or maybe even a clone. I'm sure the Richmond hopefuls

0: the Richmond faithful are hoping that much. Kai Annan, what do we know about him, Matthew Knights, as he makes his debut here at Bellerive today?
1: Yeah, he's obviously spent a lot of time with Mark Corrigan and Nigel Lappin in the Geelong program, and intercepting defender, really good height. If he follows anything along the lines of Tom Stewart, I'm sure the Tigers would be, you know, pumped and exceptional about that. But, yeah, it'd be great to see he goes. He's going to have no mean feat playing against this Brisbane line front half, which is littered with talent. Whether you look at Logan Morris, you look at Hipwood, you look at Rayner and Lohmann, they're all, you know, can all make an impact in the air. So he's going to have his hands full today.
0: Let's talk a little bit about Eric Hipwood, because he is one of the real headlines of today. He's returning to this Brisbane team. His first game of the season, of course, after a partial tear to his ACL last year. He plays game number 200 as well today upon his return. I'm fascinated, Berkey, to see how that does change the dynamic of the forward line, given Logan Morris has flourished without Hipwood next to him. He's kicked the 32 goals so far this year. He had 53 last year, and he's coming off that 7-goal bag against the Gold Coast Suns. The role of Eric Hipwood and his return today is something that Brisbane fans and AFL football fans will be keeping a close eye on.
2: Yeah, really interesting dynamic. Do they keep both of them inside forward 50 and hope that they just don't cross paths too often, because that's going to cause enormous problems for the Richmond defence? Or do they say to Eric, mate, we want Logan to have 50. You got the wings. You get up high. You get that ball coming out of that defensive 50. You be the link man on the way through, because, you know, Logan's patrolling that inside 50. He's earned the right to actually do that. So they can go one way or the other. Both would be really tough to match up on, but it's Chris Fagan. It's balls in his court, really.
0: Coin has been tossed out in the middle. Good time to welcome the fifth member of our commentary team for this afternoon. Sitting boundary side for us on Sunday Footy is Andrew Cooling.
3: Yeah, thank you, Chris, and a lovely day for football here at Bellerive. The sun's shining down at the moment. A few grey clouds in the distance, but I don't think too much of a threat of rain about. A slightly swirly breeze might favour the left of your radio dials initially, but nothing too significant. So pretty good conditions for the players here. No late changes for either side.
0: No late changes. The news from down on the boundary. Tom Brown, Kai Annan, and Morris Rioli into this Richmond team, replacing the injured Ross and Trainer, with Noah Roberts-Thompson omitted from the Tigers, and just the one change for the Lions coming into today, with Darragh Joyce omitted to make way for Eric Hipwood. Harris Andrews also celebrating a big milestone this afternoon, game 250 for the Lions captain. For the Lions captain, and that is a tremendous milestone for him indeed. So just about all set to get underway here in Hobart. Good conditions for footy, slightly overcast, although the artificial lights have been turned on. A decent crowd in for Richmond's sole home game here in Tasmania for season 2026. They take on reigning premiers Brisbane. Just about all set to go. The opening bounce, Sunday footy on ABC Sport. You're with Michael Maney.
4: Tom Brown's 50th game too for Richmond. Up goes Draper against Bolter, taken by Prestia. Works it back to Trainer. Now back to Prestia, who goes out to the other side of the ground to find Rechko on the wing. Rechko, as we spoke about in the pre-match, promising young player, kicks forward just to a pack situation. Draper can't take it on the second grab. A lot of players around the football. Richmond trying to inch it forward, and the umpire will come in and ball it up. So, good crowd in at Bellerive Oval. Up it goes. Draper just reaches over the top of Bolter, taken by Bailey. Little handball back to Tunstall. Tunstall of the Lions kicks. Might have been a front-on free kick against Hipwood on that man making his debut in Annan. He's caught with the football now, and it will be another ball up. And he's channeling Tom Stewart in a lot of ways. He's got the headband, Chris Rowbottom.
0: He plays like Tom Stewart, and he looks like Tom Stewart. He's got the moustache and the headband, and that was his first little involvement. So ball punched forward here, and he gets his first disposal as he fires off a handball to Broad. Ended up with Rechko, who tried to bounce the ball up the outer wing, only as far as Jasper Fletcher of the Lions. Back to Darcy Wilmot. He's got the outlet handball in Tunstall. Short ball to left half forward is good, and the mark is taken by Josh Dunkley, about 50 metres out from goal.
1: Wonderful play by Wilmot, just be able to compose his patience. I love guys that have got speed but also can cut the angles and set up handballs, and he certainly did that, and they put it inside 50.
0: So Josh Dunkley leans back on the kick. He's just going to set this one up to the top of the square. Hands fly. It's knocked over for the score of the afternoon. It's a minor score going the way of Brisbane. They're one behind. Richmond yet to score. 2 minutes gone first term. Sunday footy on ABC Sport.
2: Tigers got a very short forward line, so bombing the ball in there is not going to work as Draper pushes back really hard. So it'd be interesting to see how they get that ball inside 50. To me, just scrap it in there. Kick along the ground if you have to and let Rioli and the boys go to work.
4: Little short kick went to Banks, and then Banks goes long to half-back. The Tigers to the left of your radio dial. Here's an opportunity for them to come forward. Here's Neil. Neil's shot on goal. It's curling back. They've got one. The Brisbane Lions, Lachie Neil, who doesn't kick too many goals. Let's have a look and see how many he's got for the season. This is his fourth only, and he gets the early one for Brisbane. And they go to 1-7 to the Tigers yet to score.
5: Lachie Neil's form line over the last month has really picked up. He's against Gold Coast a couple of weeks ago, he shredded him to the pieces in the midfield, and just looking at him again today, looks to be really nice in the contest. He's getting across the ground, and you know, when he's playing well, Brisbane is sort of quite formidable.
2: It was that link of handballs that I think are going to trouble the Tigers today, just the way that they run in numbers and support. So Neil got on the end of about the fourth hand pass in a row and slotted one through. So when they're running like that, boy, they're hard to stop.
0: 30 disposals a game so far this year for Lachie Neil. Makes him good for fourth in the league. He just doesn't have any trouble finding it. The Lions will go again here out of the middle as Dunkley just tumbles one forward. There was a good contest at the back from Miller. Under the ball now is Anand, who gets his first kick in AFL footy. Doesn't quite hit the target. Misses his man out on the outer wing. Scooped up by Fletcher of the Lions. Tunstall, his handball missed Answorth. And it's over and out for a boundary throw-in right in front of the heel, which is looking very healthy. In fact, it's a last touch free kick. It'll go the way of the Tigers. Miles Rioli back in the team for Richmond this afternoon. Puts Richmond to half forward, but getting in the way is Darcy Wilmot, who's enjoying a really good year as well. Really benefiting from Dane Zorko or Kadeen Coleman back there. He's getting a lot of the footy. He has it again on this occasion for Brisbane. Bit of a wobbler towards left half forward, just eluded Eric Hipwood, and that'll be over as well for another lasso free kick. And Anand, who's been reasonably prominent early, will take the footy at right half back for the Tigers.
2: These boys know that there's a other half of the ground. Wayne, the ball's been stuck in that far wing and that far pocket for the whole time.
4: Well, they've heard you, Berkey, so bring him to this side now. Well done to Nick Bloston, who made space. The kick was across the face. Good knock away there by Cameron. Oh, it did beautifully. Got it away to McKenna. McKenna's scrubby old chaos ball to Hipwood. Hipwood's handball missed Will Ashcroft. In there again, Rayner just tracking the footy. Couple of Tigers grab him. It'll be a ball up centre-half forward with the Brisbane Lions in attack. They lead by 7 points with Lachie Neil, the man who kicked the early goal on the run for them. For the Lions, Bolter reaching over the top was Draper. Ashcroft held without the footy, no free kick. Out they come through halfback. Nice kick to Fawcett. He can't take the mark. Harris Andrews, he's caught. Then got a little kick away. It was a half-distance one, but it's a lasso. It'll be another free kick. It'll go to the Tigers. Harris Andrews put on under a lot of pressure. And the Tasmanian boy, Seth Campbell's got it on the wing.
0: Runs in from the boundary, gains some distance, and then sends the ball towards left half forward for the Tigers. Getting good position was Gardner. Couldn't take the mark, but roving it beautifully was Steely Green, and he had a man all alone with acres to work in, and it was Alger who ran in and booted the Tigers first. So Richmond get on the board early in this contest. Wonderful bit of roving from Steely Green to set up Jasper Alger for his first goal of the afternoon. They're 1-6 the Tigers, trailing Brisbane 1-7, 5.5 gone. First term Sunday footy on ABC Sport. Matty Knights.
5: Yeah, it was just great to see the Tigers. They transferred the ball to the fat side and they're able to bring it. And they were able to work through a long down the line contest. So, yep, fought, flew, ball come to ground, terrific roving, and then the off-ball challenge by the Tigers players got one out the back. And, yeah, great bit of play by the Tigers to finish and quite an easy goal in the end.
4: Steely Green just kept his composure there and picked out his man inside 50 and they get the goal. So a point the difference. Goal each to the teams. Back in the centre, Prestia caught by Will Ashcroft and another ball up in the centre of this picturesque ground. Up they fly. fought, knocked it down,

0: Someone can get the kick away. Bolter. A little handball over the top, chopped off. That was nicely done by Dunkley. Handball by Berry. Levi Ashcroft kicked, smothered. Taranto did well, but he just handballed it straight to McKenna. McKenna goes long to the square. No one can take it. Bailey crumbs it. Knees torch. The umpire, did he see a free kick? No free kick. Broad with a handball away. So the Tigers get out of trouble. High kick to half back. Who can take the mark? Hipworth. Can't quite snare it. Ball's on the ground. They jump. On top of it is Ashcroft. Ashcroft will. Long shot at goal. And might have just snicked the post a behind. So 1-2-8. The Lions, the Tigers, 1-6.
1: Vlosten, kicking duties. Scans up ahead. Looks out to that far side of the ground where the ball has lived for the most part of his first term. Kicks long to the outer wing. Big fist from behind came from Harris Andrews. It's over and out. A boundary throw in front of the big screen that reads Brisbane 1-2-8 to Richmond's 1-6. 7.5 gone here at Bellarine. So Richmond playing a home game here in Tasmania this year. They'll do the same again next year just to fill the Hobart footy content void before the Devils come in 2028. From the ball in, scramble in after it. Bailey couldn't win a clean possession. He wins it on the ground. Oretchko comes in over the top. And we'll have a ball up right on the 50-metre line. Brisbane attacking end.
2: I just thought they hated playing in the Docklands so much that they would keep driving south.
1: They didn't need much convincing, I don't think, Richmond, to bring a game down to Hobart. One of those Docklands games. As Retchko comes away with it for the Tigers. Shares it with Prestia by hand. They move it forward. Kick inside 50 now. They've got a man out the back. Well positioned was LaFau. Had it knocked away, though. Brisbane defence arrives. And here's Rioli. Wonderful chase down tackle on Berry. Goes unrewarded. Tiger fans in raptures. They are livid. Morris Rioli pinned Jared Berry stone cold, and 9 times out of 10 that is holding the ball as the replay gets shown on the big screen, and they wonder what might have been 15 metres out from goal.
2: I think he did just get a handball away, so probably good umpiring there.
3: Agreed.
1: Went out of bounds, and the umpire now balls it in. Here is Berry shoveling a handball out, looking for Tunstall. Going hard was Answorth. He's brought to ground and able to win a clean disposal. The Tigers lock it in inside their forward 50.
0: If there was a gold medal at the Olympics for closing speed, I think Morris Rioli might just be in with a big chance. What a rundown that was. Ball's at half-back. Tunstall just kicks it out of there for the Lions. Miller just knocked it forward for the Tigers. In goes Grill. He can't pick it up. Rayner ducked the head. Got tackled. Umpire said free kick. Front on. Then he just hurls Vlosten away. He's got a little bit of strength as Cam. Now gets it away to a teammate. Now to Answorth. Answorth kicked, was smothered. Now back to Answorth. And they've broken it up here. Here's McKenna. McKenna kept it low, but it was too low for everyone. It sneaks out the back. Hipworth tried to get a hurried right boot on it, but the Tigers are going to relieve the pressure. Banks with a handball on the outer side. Back pocket. Now to Broad. Broad thought about an in-ball handball, but it ends up over the top to Hopper. Another handball away. LaFau. Now, play's been stopped because I think it's a free kick downfield. LaFau's on the wing and on the outer side, and he'll take the free kick downfield.
1: Hopper was just taken out of it after disposing of the footy. So Retchko, your man, Nider, he's been prominent early as well. Another disposal for him. He cuts one inboard to Sam Banks, playing on his home deck. Former Clarence boy, of course. They work it through the middle here. The Tigers, Broad, pumps a long one deep inside 50 for Richmond. Fist come over the top from Andrews. They have the numbers at the fall of the ball. Do the Lions. McKenna shares it with Ashcroft. Now Bailey. The Stars combine in the middle of Bellarine, but the kick is chopped up by Hopper. Ends up with Taranto. Ball inside. Can't quite hit the target of Folau. Goes in after it. He's got a pack of Lions to contend with. 3 converge. Lay the tackle, and it's locked in inside the Richmond attacking 50. 25 metres out from goal in the right forward pocket. Umpire balls it up. It dribbles out toward the boundary line. It's over and out for a ball in. Brisbane 1-2-8, leading Richmond 1-6. 11.5 gone. First term Sunday footy on ABC Sport.
3: Been a very spirited start by both teams. Both teams seem really up for it, both physically in the game. And, yeah, it's a really good contest at the moment.
0: Fort and Bolter. It's right forward pocket. Tigers in attack. Bolter tried to get to the front, but then Fort just took it out of the ruck. and then just clears it with a high kick. Hipwood gets a knock away, but he's been infringed on. Well, no, it's a free kick going to the Tigers, going to our man, the Tom Stewart lookalike in Annan. So he's drifted forward. He gets the handball away now. Long kick goes inside 50. No one can take the mark. In goes Fletcher. He's tackled. Ball just jars loose. Then goes back under again. A lot of players around the footy. No one can extract it out of there. And the umpire says, oh, ball it up. We've gone 12 minutes in the first term. It's a couple of points. The margin, the lead to Brisbane. So it's about 40 metres from the Richmond goal. Bolter said, what you can do, I can do better. But then got the kick away. It was a fresh airy. Now taken by Tunstall. Tunstall's had a few kicks. That one was smothered. In goes Dunkley. Nice hard ball get, but he turns it over. And it is coming back, and the man has taken it is Oliver Hayes-Brown.
2: I reckon that's at least three or four smothers from the Tigers, and it's always a good sign of how switched on they are.
1: Hayes-Brown, about 65 from goal. He's just going to set it up to the teeth. Flying through nearly on the second bite was LaFau. Had it knocked away from him, only as far as Taranto, whose kick was smothered back the other way. Ashcroft might have been taken high. Umpire said no. In fact, it's holding the ball. Taranto just kept and persisted with the tackle. Stripped him of the footy and earns himself a free kick inside forward 50 for the Tigers. And he'll kick for goal from about 47 metres out if he elects to do so.
0: Deemed a shrug, I think.
2: Yeah, I think you're right, mate. I think the umpire said you caused the high contact, so there's your prior gone, holding the footy. I'd love it if the umpire started paying that one a little bit more often.
1: So Tim Taranto, four goals on the season for him, who does plenty of work at the coalface through the middle of the ground for the Tigers. And kick from just inside 50 on a tight-ish angle. Tim Taranto sends his ball goalward. Liked it as soon as it left the boot. Finger points to the sky, and the Tigers have goal number two.
3: Just the nuances of Taranto to be able to understand that Will Ashcroft's going to play underneath the game and play low. So he brought his tackle technique in low and was able to, you know, get the free kick. And it's just great tackling because, as I said, Ashcroft's a master, as is Lockie Neal, as is Rayner, of playing low through the game. And terrific tackle by Taranto and rewarded with a great goal.
1: Two straight 12 go the Tigers. Brisbane 1-2-8. They lead by 4 points. 14 and a half gone, first term here at beautiful Belrive. Sunday footy for ABC Sport.
0: Tim Taranto's fifth goal. He had 4-7 coming into this, so the accuracy was a little bit lopsided, but he's trying to level that up. His fifth goal. Well, the Tigers in front by 4 points. They've been willing so far. Draper from the ball up in the middle. Taken by Hopper of Richmond. He kicks it wide to the flank. Well done by Wilmot, just trapped it, controlled it beautifully. The kick was out in front of Lohman, but did that just float off the hands? And a boundary throw-in, it did. And a ball in right near the interchange gates on the broadcast side of the ground. Tigers really taking it to the lines at the moment. Draper got in front, knocked it down. Rayner couldn't snag it. Reville will receive it from, nice dummy too, received it from Neal. Then a real worm burner to Bailey. Bailey tried to paddle it forward. Here come the Tigers again. Taranto, nice handball to Hopper, who's in a bit of space. A little dummy, then a real wobbling kick forward, and it's been taken by Brain. So Brain's got it at half back for the Lions.
1: Right in front of the commentary position here at Belrive. Short ball is good to Neal. And he's got Ashcroft running around the back. He receives the handball and now kicks Brisbane to right half forward. Over the top comes Tom Brown, knocks it out towards the boundary, but Zach Bailey pounces on a loose footy, showed some candy, got around an opponent, and then kicked a beautiful banana from the tight angle. A Bailey banana was a beauty. 2-2-14 go the Lions. Richmond, 2 straight 12. What a goal from Zach Bailey. 15 and a half gone here at Belrive. Sunday footy on ABC Sport. Nathan Burke, that was something.
2: It was something, and lesson for the Tigers. Little things that you do wrong against good teams will cost you. That was a pretty easy spoil from the Tigers. It should have been out of bounds. They didn't quite get it out of bounds. Bailey just runs, traps it, comes, dodges inside again. You've got to corral the guy out of bounds. You can't let him come back inside. And talented players will hurt you like that by putting a banana through from 40 out. But two basic mistakes of a spoil that should have gone out of bounds corralling a player out of bounds cost you dearly, and that's what happens with young sides.
0: Wouldn't that warm the heart of any Adelaide recruiter, that would. Here's Hopper. He kicks inside 50, high ball. No one can take the mark. Knocked down, Fletcher can't get through. Sonsi's got him. Ball jars loose, kicked off the ground. Here's an opportunity for Oliver Hayes-Brown. Now gets it back to Trasai. Trasai doesn't know which way to go. Feeds it back to Vlosten. He's about to get locked down by McKenna. Handball away. Tigers under enormous pressure. The game's really amped up in the last couple of minutes. And Lohmann's over the top.

0: On 17 minutes first quarter here at Bellerive on ABC Sport. Is there a blood rule? There certainly is.
1: Yeah, Hopper.
0: Hopper's the man to cop it. And I don't know. Is that who's come back on for them? It might have been Taranto, who might have been having a little breather. Here's a chance for Prestia. He kicks forward. Gallop couldn't take the mark. Crumbs done beautifully by Wilmot. He fell over. He's going to turn it over. Force it this way, that way. Screws it across the body. Campbell, who's really tricky. It might have rolled through for a goal. Campbell tried to gather. He missed it. And lucky he did, because the goal goes through from Fawcett and the Tigers back in front. And they are three straight 18 to the Lions, 2-2-14. Nice little snap from Fawcett, and very lucky that Seth Campbell didn't try and gather that.
1: Yeah, Wilmot gathered it beautifully. He read it in the air well. Wilmot, he actually just lost his footing, just slipped up, and then he sort of given an errant handball out the back, and Fawcett was able to pounce and get it through the big sticks. It was a lovely snap, a good young player. Wilmot's some kind of player, though. Even he made that error, his read and his speed just to get onto that ball first, even though he created the error, is something to behold.
2: So Liam Fawcett kicks his ninth of the season. The Tigers' third of the afternoon. They're enjoying a four-point advantage here in Hobart. Out of the middle again, it's Dunkley and Taranto. Lockhorn, Taranto just goes Socceroos style, straight up and under. But only as far as that man, Wilmot. His kick isn't much chop. To the bootlaces of a teammate. Grill was there to intercept for the Tigers. Shared it with Prestia, then back to short. Now Grill again. He's out on the outer side. Thought about cutting inside and then just looped a handball over the top to a teammate in Tresias, who Fawcett on the lead beautifully. Lunging at it was Liam Fawcett, taking it in the hands very nicely indeed, and he'll kick for two in a row.
3: I'm just going to look up the stats, but the centre bounce clearances seem to be hugely in favour of the Tigers at the moment. The work they're doing in there, Noah Bolter is competing extremely well when he's in those centre bounces, and the guys under his feet are doing a good job. That was scrappy, but it's better to have the ball going your way than the other teams.
2: Three straight 18, the Tigers. Liam Fawcett hoping to keep the perfect record intact. He crosses the paint of 50. He'll kick from 48 metres out, 45-degree angle. Can't quite do so. Misses just to the near side. So first blemish for the Tigers, who've got a 3-1-19. They lead this game. Brisbane 2-2-14, 20 minutes gone, first turn.
3: Yeah, it's 4-1 out of the centre in favour of the Tigers.
0: Fletcher with the kick in. Finds Answorth, who goes long to the wing, and good mark by Draper, just strength on Broad. And Broad's pretty strong. He goes long to half forward, over the back, Bloston, tried to knock it away. Brilliantly done by Miller, who got the handball away to Brown. Brown's kicked down the line. Sonsi and another were there. The mark is taken by Precise, I think it is, out there. Little chip kick is okay to Jaden Short. So Short's got it on the wing, just in front of the big scoreboard on the outer side. Tigers going to the left of your radio dial. Short goes in short and finds Broad on the wing.
2: So outer wing for Nathan Broad in front of the heel. His kick was smothered. He tried to just pump it up the line. Reveal arrives on the scene, gathers the footy. Just tries to poke a ball up the line to Rayner, who had to show some courage and did so. Marked in front of Brown. Gets onto his right boot. Spears the ball inside 50, looking for Morris. And he marks, sliding on his knees in the left forward pocket for the Lions. And Logan Morris, this emerging superstar of the competition, fresh off a bag of seven against the Gold Coast Suns.
1: Some kind of kick by Rayner. I mean, I think he'd had a half a metre, 30 centimetres to work in. That's all the gap Logan Morris had, and he just kicked it to advantage side, and Morris was able to kick into the footy and lead, get it on the lead.
2: He'll have to kick the snap from about 40 metres out, tight on the boundary. That looks pretty, pretty good indeed. Logan Morris. Well, that's why he is one of the emerging superstars in this competition, because he can do it all. And he puts through his first of the afternoon. Brisbane go to 3-2-20. Richmond 3-1-19. They lead by a point. 22 minutes gone. Sunday footy on ABC Sport. Nathan Burke.
3: He's moving into that territory of full forwards where they don't need a lot.

0: lot of opportunity. That's probably the first time the ball's been really directed openly to him. And it was right out near the boundary. So if you're the Tigers, you're going, mate, you can have shots from the boundary all day long. But he, first mark he's taken, first kick he's had, go through for a goal.
1: He's like a slightly bigger version of Gunston, isn't he? Like they like snipers. They don't need much. They're four or five shots and that's enough.
2: Yeah, very good accuracy from the centre ball up. Tigers come out, high kick. Berry's going to gobble it up on the wing. Played for a 50-metre penalty. Neil has run on. Where's he going to hook this back into? He's going to go down the line. Tried to straighten it up a little bit. Up they fly. Just inside shallow 50 for Brisbane, and it'll be a ball up. Well, he can just kick goals from any angle, Morris. The accuracy part of his game is what really make him impressive. From the ball up, out come the Tigers. Kick was smothered again. Rioli knocked it down to Taranto. Taranto knocked off the kick. Good defence by the Lions. But they get it back again to the Tigers. A little quick, only half distance, goes to Gardner. Gardner for the Lions, goes long. Up they fly. Vlosten couldn't take the mark, didn't knock it away. In fact, it was broad. Picked up by Bailey. He is a goal sneak. And he can't sneak one here. Just away to the right-hand side. And the Lions go to 3-3-21. They're a couple of points up on the Tigers. 3-1-19. We've gone 23, almost 24 minutes. First term.
3: Tom Brown with ball in hands. Kicking duties. It's a good, entertaining start to this one here in Hobart. As he takes his full ground and kicks out toward that outer side. Jasper Fletcher got a hand to it. Over it goes for a ball in. It's a healthy crowd. Has filled the David Boone stand. Lots of yellow and black. Very well supported in this part of the world. Richmond, spoke of some of those names off the top of the broadcast. Royce Harden, Jack Revolt. The list goes on. Forward go the Tigers now. 2-1 at right half forward. Auger was outpointed. That was a really good bit of work from Darcy Gardner in the end, who just juggled it over the top of Auger's head and completed the mark on the way down.
1: I think, as Berkey alluded to earlier, when that ball comes in high, Brisbane are going to have a real advantage in the air. It's going to have to continue to come in low and hard and flat so they can sort of get plays out the back if they can.
3: Gardner kicks beyond the far wing. Thought it was the target. It eluded him. Slapped in the direction of Taranto. He couldn't quite get his hand on the footy. Trezise come up with it. And they have it on the outer side via Steely Green. Seth Campbell got forward, received the 15-metre pass. They work it around the boundary here to the Tigers. And the juggling mark taken by Harris Andrews. So they get the interception inside defensive 50 to the Lions. And the lateral kick is good to Zach Bailey.
2: Had a casual Olympics. I think Harris Andrews might be in that as well. What a hook in that was, casually. Kick not too good. Another little short one. And finds Taranto just outside. He's attacking 50 on the outer side. Not much going on. They've decided to go in short. That's a good option to Fawcett, who presented well. Exactly what you were saying, Matty Knights, that they can't just bomb away because the Lions will kill them and they've got to get on the lead and have those short options. And that was a lovely lead up by Liam Fawcett.
0: He created the mismatch, had Bailey following him there. So good movement by the Tigers key forwards to create that.
2: Well, he missed one from almost this same spot a few moments ago. Was he learnt from that? Much breeze, no cross breeze. He's got under it. It's a good-looking kick. It's working its way back. The Tigers get another. They keep popping the questions in this first term to the Brisbane Lions. And they get their fourth goal. They're 4-1-25. They take the lead back. The Lions 3-3-21, and we've gone 26 and a half in the first term.
1: Yeah, certainly the areas they're challenging Brisbane in the Tigers is one centre bounce, and then two, they're able to lower their eyes going inside 50. And good to see young Fawcett getting an opportunity in the front half. Obviously, Jonty Fall has played a lot in the front half for the Tigers. It's early part of the year is a big key, and it's just great to see another young. A young key forward coming through for the Tigers, with particularly with Lynch coming to the end and still hanging in there. But, yeah, really good tonic for the Tigers.
3: Good start here for Richmond, going blow for blow with the reigning premiers here in Hobart. Basketball fans out there, you might have learned that the New York Knicks are the NBA champions, have defeated San Antonio. As we go again out of the middle, Berry tracks it out to the far wing. Hawks it under his spell. He's got Neil in support. He put him under the pump, though. He received and was immediately tackled by Steely Green. Umpire arrives. Up it goes on the logo. Out of the ruck, Draper just swung around and hooked it inside 50. Got some good purchase on the kick. On the bounce is Logan Morris, who gathered the footy, then kicked a high ball towards the top of the square. Charlie Cameron was there, almost reeled in. A very nice chest mark indeed. It fell out to Bruce Reville. And the cries of Bruce ring out across Belrive as Bruce kicks his first. It's the reply for Brisbane. 4-3-27 now go the Lions to Richmond's 4-1-25, and the Lions regain a two-point advantage. 28 minutes gone. Sunday footy for ABC Sport.
1: It's great to see a young player who's on the edge, Berkey, like Bruce Reville had been, in and out, back to the VFL, comes back in, and he's been able to establish himself on. He's grabbed hold of that wing, and just his defence and his finishing and his prodigious kicking, and great to see a young player come like that, through like that in the competition.
0: Especially into a side like Brisbane.
1: Yes.
0: You've got, you know, okay, what, it's one thing breaking into a side like the Tigers who are young and got 14 injuries, but, you know, if you get a game with this Brisbane team, you've earned it. Yep. They don't hand them out.
1: Absolutely.
2: Five league changes in the first term. And here's Will Ashcroft from the centre of the ground. Kicked it out wide. Banks tried to get the handball over to Sonsi. Sonsi breaks a tackle, did well, and the Tigers through Tresize, I think it was, who got the kick away and found Taranto. Taranto goes into the centre, finds Bolter. Who's he got running for him? He's got a player out wide. How's the kick? Didn't break stride. Sonsi, he covered some territory there. Sonsi goes in short, looking for Campbell, but getting back was Berry. Read it beautifully, the intercept mark. Berry goes in short and find Gardner on the outer side. Thought about the handball. Decides to wait on. Now runs off the line and kicks to the wing outer side. Floating ball. No one could take the mark. Levi Ashcroft just ran straight past it. Grill comes in. Nice tackle. And it'll be a ball up. 29 and a half gone. And it is a two-point lead for the Brisbane Lions.
0: Tim Taranto is up to 12 possessions and a goal.
3: Up it goes, right on the 50. Richmond attacking zone, burying his head under it. Might have been Sonsi going in again. Brought to ground and another ball up. In fact, it was Steely Green who emerges from the bottom of the pack. Draper does the ruck work down the throat of Will Ashcroft. Couldn't clear away, though. Eventually got boot to ball, and there is Sonsi taking the chest mark, running back with the flight out of the congestion.
0: This will be his ninth, which is the second most on the field.
3: So Richmond with a chance to reload as Sonsi sends them inside 50 again in the Fawcett direction. Little kick off the side of the boot. Only as far as Darcy Wilmot, wrapped up in the tackle. Handball went nowhere. Pounced upon by Taranto. Out in front now of Manon Trisais, who's running snap from about 20 metres out. Probably should have been converted. But he misses to the near side, a minor score only. In fact, he didn't register a score. And it'll be brought in by Ty Gallup for the Lions.
2: Yeah, golden opportunity there. Trisais didn't have any pressure on him either. Only the pressure he felt within himself. Here's Ashcroft from halfback, kicks to the wing. Draper's the target. Punched forward by Richmond. Taken again by Levi Ashcroft. Gets a handball away to Neil. Neil's caught, but then smart enough to get it back to Levi Ashcroft, whose half-distance kick's chopped off by Vlosten. Brown's caught by Cameron. How did he get rid of that? Tunstall, handball chopped off. Cameron, handball back to Ashcroft. Will, then over toward Neil. Got a kind bounce. He's running toward the interchange gates. He's got a hook it back. Looking for Hipwood. Couldn't bend down far enough to be Eric, and now it's back to Berry. Berry to Morris. Morris is 45 out. Acute angle. Just pierces that ball through for a behind. The Lions running the footy impressively down the outer side, and Morris couldn't finish it off with a goal. And it is 4-4-28. The Lions, the Tigers 4-1-25. And we've gone almost 32 minutes in the first term.
3: Jaden Shorts shields his eyes from the sun and then kicks out from fullback to the near side. Lafau, he might have been held in the contest. Umpire said no. Going in after it again was Brain, and then Rioli coming in over the top, playing the tackle, forcing a ball up in front of the interchange benches. That's 75 metres out from Brisbane's goal. Right half forward. Bolter took it out of the ruck. Handball forward only as far as Answorth. He went laterally to Brain. Had to deal with Rioli and then put his teammate under all sorts of pressure in Answorth. He was taken over the line by Bolter. So we have a ball in with no territory gained in that little passage of play. Deep into the first term here. 28 plays 25, 3 points to the good of the Brisbane Lions. The ruck contest, Draper and Bolter, and there is the siren. So the 2 and 10, 17th place Tigers go blow for blow with the reigning premiers, Brisbane, in that first term. 4 goals apiece. And the Lions hold a slender advantage at the first break. 4-4-28. The Brisbane Lions lead Richmond 4-1-25. It was a very entertaining first term indeed, Nathan Burke.
0: It was a really good first term, and if I'm a Tigers supporter, I'm absolutely loving what they're bringing at the moment. They're managing to keep the ball largely out of the Lions' hands. So disposals are 105 to the Tigers. So if they can rack up 400 disposals against the Lions, that's an amazing effort. 94 to Brisbane Lions. Inside 50s, 14 to the Tigers, 17 to Brisbane. Centre clearances 5-2, overall clearances 12-2, all in favour of the Tigers. So that's an amazing effort. And you look at Taranto and Sonsi with 13 and 9 possessions between them. Really, really good start from their midfielders. So everything that I think Adam Huzo was hoping for, I think the Tigers delivered. They looked dangerous when they're going inside 50, wasted a couple of chances, got lucky with maybe one or two others. But at the moment, If you were just a neutral observer coming along to this game and going, OK, who's the reigning premiers and who are the ones rebuilding down the bottom, it's hard to tell the difference.
3: 2 goals to Liam Fawcett for the Tigers in that opening term, 1 to Jasper Alger and 1 to Tim Taranto, while for the Brisbane Lions, Bruce

0: kickers. It is the Brisbane Lions leading Richmond by 3 points. 4-4-28 the Lions to Richmond's 4-1-25. Sunday footy for ABC Sport. We'll be back for the second term right after this.
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2: Here's an opportunity for them to come forward. Here's Neil. Neil's shot on goal. It's curling back. They've got one. The Brisbane Lions, Lachie Neil.
0: Short ball is good to Neil. He's got Ashcroft running around the back. He receives the handball and now kicks Brisbane to right half forward. Over the top comes Tom Brown, knocks it out towards the boundary, but Zach Bailey pounces on a loose footy, showed some candy, got around an opponent, and then kicked a beautiful banana from the tight angle. A Bailey banana was a beauty.
2: Decided to go in short. That's a good option to Fawcett, who presented well. Exactly what you were saying, Matty Knights, that they can't just bomb away because the Lions will kill them. It's got under it. It's a good-looking kick. It's working its way back. The Tigers get another. They keep popping the questions in this first term to the Brisbane Lions.
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0: Yes, Sunday footy on ABC Sport from Belrive Oval in Hobart, where the Brisbane Lions lead Richmond in their sole Tasmanian home game for the season. The Lions 4-4-28 after one, Richmond 4-1-25 as we await the bounce in the second term. Tim Taranto had a monster first term for the home team Tigers, 13 disposals and a goal, two tackles as well, while Will Ashcroft for Brisbane had the 10 disposals. Lachie Neil kicked a goal for Brisbane, as did Logan Morris. Zach Bailey and Bruce Reveal, while Liam Fawcett was the target up forward for the Richmond Tigers in what was an entertaining first term. It's a jam-packed day of sport this afternoon. The Socceroos get their World Cup campaign off and running against Turkey very, very soon. Kick-off in about 15 minutes' time in that one over in Vancouver. And we're going to have a halftime cross with ABC Sports soccer guru Ned Hall to keep us updated on what's happening in Vancouver. And if you're a basketball fan, we can tell you the New York Knicks have won the 2026 NBA Championship over the San Antonio Spurs, getting it done in Game 5, 94-90. They break a 53-year title drought. Berkey, Times Square wouldn't be a bad place to be across the next 24 hours, or it might be a little scary, actually, given how they behave over there sometimes.
4: Yeah, are they going to go overboard and tip over cars and light bins on fire and all that sort of stuff, or are they just going to celebrate like you are joyful that your team hasn't won anything for 53 years? But so, it, you know what it does? It gives our St Kilda supporters hope.
0: Well, you're very, you're a very relevant person to talk to in terms of premiership droughts. How do you think that would be down at Moorabbin? Do you think that would emulate the scenes across Manhattan down there?
4: I'd be flipping cars over left, right and centre.
0: I can just see it now. Teams both in their huddles. How did you assess that one, Nida, in terms of the first term and the ability of Richmond to go blow for blow with the highly fancied Lions here in Hobart?
5: I didn't envisage you'd be a car flipper, Berkey, but that, I've got a vision of that right now. But it would be in the Big Apple. They'd be certainly celebrating for long and hard for the next month or two, I reckon. And celebrations will go long and strong. In regards to the game, I thought the Tigers, their system was strong. You know, they won contest. They were able to win stoppages, and then the territory game really kicked in and they defended well behind it. They were able to defend high up the ground, and in that situation, Vlosten was, you know, plus one out the back and was causing issues. From a Brisbane's perspective, I thought their goals come from brilliance. I thought Bailey's brilliance, you know, roving, banana. We saw Rayner hit Logan Morris on a, you know, just 30 centimetres of gap. He hit Morris, and then Morris snapped one from 40 out. And then Reville was a beautiful bit of crumbing and snap. So I think Tigers were great with their game style and their system. I thought Brisbane's first quarter was just around their stars, really executing at a high level, and really looking forward to this second quarter.
0: Good fixture unfolding here. First of two for ABC Sports Sunday footy. Out of the middle we go as Taranto slaps it forward for Richmond, only as far as Darcy Wilmot. It was touched on the way through, so the play-on call came immediately. Berry was just crashed into by a pair of Tigers as Sam Banks just wrenched it from the arms of an opponent and sent Richmond inside.

0: 50, Auger was the target, knocked away from him. It goes over the boundary, and it'll be a ball in the right forward pocket for the Richmond Tigers, who are kicking to the southern end of the ground, or the river end, or the David Boone stand end, or the right of your radio dial. Those listening at home. So a ball in, deep in attack for the Tigers. Umpire flings it over his head. Bolter got front spot, won it down. Little kick out of the congestion, breaks the defensive 50. Hayes Brown and Bailey fight after it. Little kick, just finds nothing but green grass as Rayner pounces on the loose foot in the right forward pocket for the Richmond Tigers, who are kicking to the southern end of the ground, or the river end, or the David Boone stand end, or the right of your radio dial. Those listening at home. So a ball in, deep in attack for the Tigers. Umpire flings it over his head. Bolter got front spot, won it down. Little kick out of the congestion, breaks the defensive 50. Hayes Brown and Bailey fight after it. Little kick, just finds nothing but green grass as Rayner pounces on the loose footy. He's taken over by Annan, kept it in. Hipwood missed it, was cannoned into. Sonzi gathered it for the Tigers. It's scrappy footy here at Bellarive. Nobody can win a clean disposal. Hipwood goes in after it at ground level. Miller, Hayes Brown. Now Taranto gets the clearing kick. A spiral inside 50 for the Tigers. A one-on-one contest. Fawcett's out the back, has Harris Andrews to contest with. He won the battle and then got the handball over the top to Brian, who found Levi Ashcroft on the outlet.
1: That is a strong mark from Ashcroft in front. A lot of pressure being placed on him there by Broad. Goes in short and finds Fletcher. Fletcher on the outer side wing. Reville pulls it back in to Gardner. Under a lot of pressure too. Gardner takes the mark.
2: Hipwood just left the ground with that stinging attack from Vlosten, and he's still looking for a little bit of oxygen down there, Eric, at the moment. He's just left the ground. Draper, come back on.
1: Yes. Gardner floats a high one. Annan knocked it away. Impressive. Taranto delayed the handball back to Hopper, his former running mate at GWS. And then the handball to Seth Campbell. Campbell's had a bounce. He lines them up and kicks long and sprays it out to the right. Sprays it right out to the right. Misses everything. And it's out of bounds on the full. That was a golden opportunity.
3: There was 5 Tigers and 2 Brisbane Lion players inside that forward 50. And the worst decision he could have made was kicking the ball from 48 metres out and doing that. That should have been a certain goal.
0: Darcy Wilmot's at right half-back for Brisbane. Kicks inboard to Shad O'Brien. He shared it by hand to Bailey, who goes to the one-on-one inside 50. Morris was the target. Miller got in front. Morris not done within the contest. Just tapped it out in front of Kyle Lohman, who put it into the path of Connor McKenna, who streamed in and finished. Wonderful team goal from Brisbane. Logan Morris, a lunging effort, set it up. Kyle Lohman involved. And then Connor McKenna with the spoils at the end. 5-4-34 go the Lions. Richmond 4-1-25. 2.5 gone. Second term. Sunday footy on ABC Sport. Andrew Cooling's on the boundary.
4: Nothing too concerning with Eric Hipwood. He did come off looking very sore. The doctor went over to him and waved him away. So just a bit of an impact stinger there. He'll be fine to continue.
2: Yeah, just to see Lohman change the angle across half-back. Brought it back right into the centre circle. Bailey got the overlap, and then, you know, once they were inside 50 of the Lions, their class of Lohman and Morris went to work and, you know, just created something out of nothing. It was high-class work. It was one touch and a great finish.
3: And the Tigers blow a certain goal and the Lions create one straight after.
1: One of the best sides of making you pay in this competition, the Brisbane Lions, when they're on. So free kick in the centre of the ground goes to Hayes Brown, lanky, tall, awkward kicking style, and he's given it plenty of air. It's gone inside 50, big punch away, falls to Berry, Berry to Wilmot. Wilmot just scrubs a little left footer out looking for Fort, got an ugly bounce, then was good enough to get it to Levi Ashcroft. Levi Ashcroft just pulled the kick nicely to Morris. Morris, quick hands, got it to Dunkley. Dunkley's old helicopter looking for Draper. He takes the mark, 45 out from goal. Has them all streaming forward, does Big Sam. We know how much he loves kicking a goal. And will he have a crack from here? I don't think he's going to be able to do a banana or a curler or anything like that. He's going to have to go the traditional drop punt, Matty.
2: Every time Draper gets it, it makes me smile because he never looks to pass whatsoever. No. I reckon he's a full forward in another life. Just loves having shots on goal. We'll see how he goes from around 40 metres out.
1: There he goes, winds up, gives himself a bit of room. He's got a bit of hook on this one, I think. and he puts it through for a behind. 5-5.

0: 35, the Lions 4-1-25. 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
1: Closten from fullback plays on. He's going to go long and strong to the outer side. Flyer and Bolter knocked away from him. Over the boundary it goes. A ball in. Right half forward for the Lions. Lead this by 10. So in it comes. Flung over the head of the umpire. As Draper just gets rid of Hayes Brown in the ruck contest. Unable to win a clean disposal. It's knocked out into the path of Shadow Brain. But Sam Cumming wraps him up. We'll have a ball up in front of the heel. Out of wing. Up it goes. Once again, Hayes Brown over the top. Bailey, little quick hands. Couldn't find a target. Here's Grill. They share it through hands to Tigers. Brown's handball was broken up. Grill applies a tackle on Reveal now. Vlosten comes in to lend a hand. Loman's in there too. And Grill lays another tackle. Brings an opponent to ground. We'll have another ball up. So still it. True half forward now for Brisbane. Hayes Brown flies over the top with a big fist. Bailey roved it best, gave it to Reveal. Kick around the corner, bouncing inside 50 for Brisbane. Vlosten arrives first for the Tigers. Went one way, then the other on Fort. Shared it by hand to Taranto. Now Hopper. His short ball is good. It's a player up on the lead. They can get it moving here, the Tigers, from the back edge of the square. Kick is a beauty to Seth Campbell. Took it on the fly. He's got Trezise streaming inside 50. Bounces in front of him. Sits pretty. Handball over the top. Bolter has to finish, and he sprays it right across the face of goal. And they make an absolute mess of it to the Tigers. That should have been another certain goal, but they were unable to convert. They were unable to score. And Brisbane will bring it in.
0: Even a left footer might have been handy there, but Noah decided to go for the big money ticket. Banana and made a meal of it. Brisbane trying to thread it out through half back to Reveal. The bun today. Then out wide. Nicely done to Dunkley. Now to Rayner. Rayner kicks long inside 50. Morris at the target. Miller got in front. Knocked it away. Vlosten got it back to Miller by hand. Anand now. Just a nice guiding kick to Broad. Didn't take the mark, but he's got a man flanking him in short. Got out of trouble. Short with the handball back to Broad. They might be mucking around too much. Morris came in with a tackle. He got the handball away. Loman came in with a high tackle. And they just did muck around with it there, the Tigers. And Short decides to spread it to the outer side. And Vlosten takes the mark. Take two for the Tigers out of 50. Grill takes the mark. He's a very good player, Grill. Just speeds off, has a couple of bounces down the outer side wing. Then kicks it inside 50, looking for a man in brown. He couldn't take the mark. Was he infringed? The ball just rolls through for a behind.
2: No.
0: And then I wasn't following it. I was just looking at the player back. And it was Fawcett, I think, who had a snap.
2: He snapped from the goal square and has luckily snuck it in from a behind.
0: That's me.
3: He just landed that one in the water, just over the top of that pocket.
1: Steely Green, I think it might have been, who had the snap from in close and completely bellied it. Almost missed everything somehow. Harder to do than probably kick the goal. Short ball here to Zach Bailey, who just lost his footing momentarily. Can Steely Green make amends? He applies the pressure. Bailey ends up with it again from Shadow Brain. Kicks out towards the near side, but it's out on a full. And Richmond will get it back. So maybe still time to make amends here as Nathan Broad lines up to take the free in front of the interchange benches. Oops. A short ball laterally to Jaden Short. Marks on his chest in front of Loman. He's going to come across the ground now to Anand, who marks on his chest. He's going to flare things wide and complete the switch to Nick Vlosten, who marks on the logo. Centre wing, out of sight. He kicks to left half forward, kicks misguided. He wanted to force it on the lead, but it trickles out. It'll be a lasso free kick. Last touch, Brisbane. Bring it in via Andrews, who hits Zach Bailey on the short. So they have it inside defensive 50 for the Brisbane Lions. Bailey just has a look up the line, and that's where he goes. And Sam Draper just gets rid of the first gamer with ease in Anand, takes the mark, then tries to put it out in front of Charlie Cameron. He's got two Tigers to contend with, though. Knocked into the path of, it was Wilmot getting down low. Prestia goes in after it, tackled by Charlie Cameron somehow got his handball free. They scrap it forward. Brown's there. As he's forward, it just ended up fortuitously into the lap of Cam Rayner, who tried to take on three tacklers. Somehow got a handball out. Then Ashcroft was mobbed. Crowd wanted ball. Nothing doing, but the Tigers come up with it. Bolter's kick misguided. Missed the target. And Harris Andrews chops it off.
2: Bolter had runners alongside him. It's a quick handball. Don't want the big fella kicking it.
0: Went to Wilmot, then to Gardner. Gardner wants to use this side of the ground to really stretch the Tigers. The kick's not good. Fletcher's got some work to do. LaFau is trying to hunt him down. Now, Gallup from half back. Good measured kick. Terrific. He didn't break stride, did Brain. Took the mark, then had to duck back. Then kicks a high ball inside 50. Up they fly. Good mark, Noah Bolto, the intercept. And then he spreads it to the outer side. And the mark has been taken out there. It's like Fawcett, is it out there? He's taken the mark. A short kick. And they work it back through Jaden Short. So Short's got it at half back for the Tigers. We've seen some of these Richmond boys live before. And another mark on the outer side. So they will go into attack, the Tigers. Long kick. Who can take a mark? Noah Bolter can. Terrific mark by Bolter. Bolter's found a man inside 50. Trezise goes back and takes the mark. Good kick by Noah Bolter. He's really starting to impose himself a bit. Noah made a meal of a goal opportunity a few moments ago, but he set this one up. And Trezise is going to have a shot from about 45 metres out on a slight angle.
2: He's had seven touches, Noah Bolter. Started in the ruck and pushing forward as well, taking him out of his usual defensive spot, which I like. It's a good move.
0: Trezise has kicked a goal this year. Lines them up in the left boots, and he still hasn't kicked a goal this year. He's pushed it away to the left, and the Tigers move to 4-3-27 to 5-5-35. The Lions lead 12 minutes in the second term.
1: That's some looks. Of the Tigers, made a meal of a couple, and they miss a reasonably regulation set shot like that one as Darcy Wilmot takes a bounce out of full back and kicks well beyond defensive 50, all the way to centre wing out of side. Connor McKenna just got rid of his opponent, took the chest mark and had a real chance to launch Brisbane forward, but couldn't quite hit the target in Charlie Cameron. Tigers come up with it through Miller. Now Prestia, his kick was trying to get there to Rioli. Grill took it on the bounce, released short by a foot. Now he goes inside 50. Kick misguided again.
2: Short's kicking today hasn't been great. Normally he's one of the best kicks in the competition going around. He's just taken a second too long or not found the right target. Just seems a little bit out of sorts.
1: Defensive mark was taken by Gallup and Bailey. And they work it around by Tunstall, but his kick is intercepted now by Bolter, who, as you pointed out, Michael Manning is working into this game pretty well. He has it on the near wing. Kicks to a 4-on-1. LaFau, he put him under the pump, but he did manage to bring it to ground. Going after it. Draper had his legs taken out. Umpire said play on. Here's Banks receiving the handball. Back to Kai Annan, the debutant, who puts Richmond inside 50. Floating in from the side and able to take the mark was Green. Auger later tackled. Hands free, though, from Brain, who got it back to Darcy Ford. His kick was a shocker off the shin. This will allow the Tigers in, and they shouldn't miss from here as Auger takes the mark 20 metres out on a slight angle.
4: Yeah, Bolter and both Annan have been really significant in the last sort of 5-6 minutes, just in the air and with their composure by foot, and it's good to see both big men having an impact on this game.
1: So Jasper Auger kicked 3 last week against the Swans and has 1 so far this afternoon, running up for his 2nd here. Do so from about 25 metres out by the time he kicks it on a slight angle. Jasper Auger on the runway. Gee, only just snuck it in, but he'll take it. And Richmond hit back and cut the margin back to 2. Now 3-33, the Brisbane Lions. Sorry, 5-5-35, the Brisbane Lions, 5-3-33. Go the Tigers. 2 points the margin, 14.5 gone. Second term here at Bellerive. It's Sunday footy for ABC Sport. Matthew Knights.
4: Yeah, just great to see the modern proactive defender like Broad was then. He sort of took a chance. He played 5 metres in front of his direct opponent. saw the Lions were going to switch the ball back to the corridor and just was proactive, made a great play and then was able to execute inside 50 and great finish in the end. But all set up.